0: You went to go in the cubicle next to me, and I just went, mate, come on.
1: Yeah,
0: and you went, all right, we'll put one in between.
1: We'll put one in between. And then I was still, because I hadn't seen you for a bit, I was having a catch-up about your last few days. And then I could feel you getting uncomfortable that I was speaking to you whilst...
0: No, I wasn't. It wasn't that. I said, should we put some music on?
1: You said, should we put some music on? And I said...
0: Not like sexy music. I mean, like loud music.
1: Wow, wow. And then I said... Yeah, it's good. We don't, obviously, I guess we could have played some out of our phone, but imagine if someone, there was still, we hadn't locked the whole room, so someone could have come in. But then I realised that it was a bit odd that we were talking to each other, but it's definitely worse if we're both sitting in silence, listening to
0: music,
1: sound effects of each other's bums.
0: But it was actually, once we got chatting, I think we dealt with it fine.
1: It was nice.
0: I don't think I've ever done that before.
1: Yeah, well... There's very few times when you both secure that you're the only people in the room. Like, if there'd been a person in between,
0: that would have been funny.
1: Just chatting over their head.
0: It's getting involved, isn't it?
1: So what have you been up to, Carlos, in the last few days?
0: Well, I told you the reason I was so desperate for a poo is I've been drinking for 3 days in a row. In a week, I did that classic thing of saying, I'm not drinking for a week. And in that week, I drank 5 days out of seven.
1: Well, never put that pressure on yourself.
0: I know. It's just,
1: it's like wet paint. You can't help but... touch it.
0: That's not true. I can always not touch wet paint.
1: Okay, it's not that way. It's like just when you say you're not going to drink and then you end up drinking loads.
0: Yeah, and I did. It's ridiculous.
1: Where were you drinking?
0: Brighton. 3 days in Brighton.
1: Good place to drink, though, isn't
0: it? This is a thing. It's
1: lots of tiny lanes.
0: There are tiny lanes.
1: A lot of alleyways.
0: A lot of just bars, like pubs that are open late. Nice pubs. Yeah. You don't have to go to some moody club. Although one of the nights I did go to a place called Ricky Ticks, which is... I think like the go-to place in Brighton for comedians to drink late.
1: Yeah.
0: Because there's just two swings you can sit on.
1: Are there? That's awesome.
0: Me and comedian Marcus Birdman sat on these swings, drunk, just... And they're right in the... Sort of essentially in this walkway between the bar and the main area of the club area. And just basically you become this weird sort of crossing ground for all the nutters that are walking through. So you end up just talking to everyone. So it's just kind of... You're like the guards to the club.
1: Not very well positioned for guarding.
0: What, on swings?
1: If it kicks off and you're on a swing, especially if you're mid-swing, you have to...
0: That's true. They're quite near to a wall, so you can't go too far back.
1: All right.
0: You essentially just maybe move 6 inches either way.
1: It's good. It's good novelty. No pool table. They've just got swings.
0: Yep.
1: I didn't do that. I was in London. I didn't drink, actually, but my mum and dad came to a show on Friday, and then my mum had a friend she hadn't seen for 15 years called Paul, right, who was like a 60-year-old man from Hornchurch in Essex, and perfectly nice. But
0: your mum has male friends.
1: Well, she hasn't seen him for 15 years.
0: But even 15 years ago, she was still an old mum.
1: Well, she was 45.
0: It's just funny age to have male friends.
1: So when,
0: most mums just have... Just, no, I'm not saying it's weird. I'm not saying there's anything going on. I'm saying that most mums just have mum friends.
1: They're not allowed to have a male friend.
0: Well, no, they're allowed. It's just rare, isn't it? My mum hasn't got any male friends. My mum doesn't want to go and hang out with Steve down the pub. She just goes and meets her... She's only got female friends.
1: I guess that's true. But it was more like she used to work with the guy, and then she... And my dad knew him a bit.
0: All right. I like the fact you suddenly got really worried.
1: Actually, I do look quite similar to Paul. What's been going on there? But he was perfectly nice. But then I swear he was... You know when someone's being so boring, you're like, are you just... Is this a joke? Like, he started talking... He honestly was talking about insurance to me for 10 minutes. But he went like, yeah, I went to a relatively interesting topic for conversation. He goes, I went to watch the British Lions play rugby last year in Australia. He goes, went for 31 days and, you know, the travel insurance only covers you for 30. And I'm like, okay, is this a real... And then he goes, and you know what else, right? You know when someone gets excited about something, he goes, you know what else? Your home insurance, right? If you're away for over 30 days, becomes invalid.
0: No.
1: And I'm like, and it,
0: the fact that's actually really interesting. Sorry, Paul's pulled out a bag there.
1: Well, has he?
0: I didn't know that.
1: But then he goes like, "Oh, I've never ever thought of that in my life." But then he goes, "You know, if you get robbed on the seventh day, that's invalid. The whole thing's invalid if you're over 31 days. Doesn't matter. It's not just for the first 30. It's the whole thing." He goes, "So anyway, I went to Nationwide. You get it for 60 days there." So and I was like, and then anyway, I was like, "Let's move on from this." And I said, "Oh, I'm going to New Zealand." And he goes, "Have you sorted out your insurance yet?" And I go, "What are you? Stop talking about insurance.
0: Obsessed.
1: Shut up, Paul."
0: So hang on.
1: Are you still trying to get my mum having a male friend?
0: No, I'm trying to get over the
1: fact. You're trying to get me insurance.
0: So hang on, how do they know you were away for over 31 days? So imagine you get robbed a week after you go away and the police call you. Can you not start the insurance claim then? Or do you have to then tell
1: maybe,
0: them,
1: I don't know,
0: I'm
1: mate.
0: Away for 32 days, and they're like, sorry, mate.
1: I don't know. I've not.
0: Unlike you. Football Radio, let us know what your insurance
1: claims. I wanted to get out of that conversation as quick as humanly possible.
0: That would have been me all night, mate.
1: Really?
0: We'd have ended up going, mate, me and you need to knock everyone else in the head and go to a pub and talk about insurance.
1: But other stuff I found funny is, have you ever spoken to your dad about sex ever?
0: No.
1: Because we started like going down this route of just talking about like first, it was about kissing. And my dad even didn't want to, he just didn't want to know.
0: We're
1: like, how old were you in first kiss? Oh, it doesn't matter. Just like, oh, come on, John. He said he wouldn't, he said it eventually got out of him last night. It was when he was 16 at a disco. And I went, what was her name? He said, who fucking knows? Didn't know her name, doesn't care.
0: The reason I wouldn't talk to my dad about sex is because I think it would open up a Pandora's box. I think my dad was a player before he met my mum.
1: Really?
0: Yeah, so I think it would just be, it would make me feel sick and jealous.
1: I wouldn't be surprised if my dad had only had sex with my mum, genuinely. He's just quite weird, so I just think...
0: But what did he look like when he was young? Because obviously now he's quite a rotund man.
1: He was less fat than he is
0: obviously
1: now.
0: Obviously, he wasn't born massive.
1: But you've also met him. He's a bit of a nutter, so like...
0: Yeah, but is that not more... Like, you know, you get more nutty as you go on through life. Everyone does.
1: I guess
0: you You never meet a 70-year-old who's, like, you know, just totally like, more sane than they were when they were 30.
1: That's a good point.
0: Everyone just get... You know, it might be a little less crazy in terms of, like, drinking and partying and stuff, but... If you're not right up here, that will only get worse.
1: Yeah, I mean, it's deteriorated. The guy, he's got like ADD. He just halfway through a conversation just drifts off. Yeah. Doesn't give a shit. But he wouldn't. He was really hard to get out of him how old he was when he had his first kiss and all that. And then we, just because I like to just push buttons, I went, how old are you when you had your first wank?
0: Oh.
1: So quickly, 13.
0: Like, oh, no,
1: I've been missing a beat.
0: Wow.
1: That's a bigger moment for him in his life than his first kiss.
0: That is... I don't remember how old I was when I did my first one of those.
1: Do you not? I remember you told me that you had a friend who only after speaking to you...
0: Oh, this is horrible.
1: Who did it on all fours.
0: Oh, no, so I thought you were about to tell me something else.
1: What, a friend that you tossed off?
0: No, I as much as I don't remember my own first...
1: This has gone ruder. We started talking about insurance, and now we're talking about
0: first
1: masturbation.
0: First time was about cocaine. I think we can talk about masturbating. I've got one friend who, basically when we were about 17, did that thing of saying how he did it. And it just wasn't how anyone else did it. And he didn't know. So he was just like, yeah. So you guys, do you not put like just lay out a big thing of paper on the floor and then get on all fours over it? And you're like, no, we don't, James Kelly. That's his full name. He lives in Dublin now. You might know him.
1: I love it when someone does that. And you're like, yeah. No.
0: And it's like,
1: no.
0: But I was, this is horrific. I was present at one of my friend's first wanks. Not in the room. I had to wait outside the bathroom.
1: It wasn't like a surprise party gone wrong. You were waiting behind the sofa and then you were like, oh no, it's too late now. We have to just keep quiet.
0: No, my mate Adrian, he was like 2 years older than me and we were like best friends. And so he hit his prime before me.
1: Yeah.
0: And we talked about it and he was like, I'm going to go for it. I'm going to try my first one. And I was like, I'll wait outside the bathroom. And he went in and did it. And then he gave me like a sort of...
1: He gave you a little feedback.
0: Feedback. Just let me know what happens.
1: Why were you waiting? Were you listening through a door?
0: No, I wasn't listening. I didn't have my ear up against the door. It's just... I was just...
1: like a glass.
0: Moral support, isn't it?
1: Moral support. Was he giving you a running commentary or...?
0: No. He went very quiet. But, you know, just... No, I just waited.
1: That's just growing up, guys. That's what we do. Human beings, you
0: That's
1: learn.
0: It, there we are. We're living with
1: and
0: that.
1: And just on this topic as well, my sister at Sunday dinner managed to drop this into the conversation, which she absolutely ripped it, mate. She killed. Yeah. She won Sunday conversation. She went. She went. My friend told me today she had a sore neck. She goes, a friend of mine had a sore neck for 2 weeks because he had a really aggressive wank and he injured his neck. How does that happen?
0: Yeah, that is a. That's a bit. I've never even had a sex injury. No, I know it sounds weird, but you hear something.
1: Never got cramp. I've got cramp before.
0: Oh, no, yeah, cramp. That's not an injury. That's not something that is. You have to go to a physio. No.
1: Just have a Lucozade and have a little muscle rub, you'll be fine.
0: And then get a footballer to come in and stretch your foot against your body and lean on you. John Terry comes in.
1: Yeah. By the way, if anyone doesn't know what's going on our radio show, it's not just us talking about
0: masturbating. Oh, no, yeah, sorry.
1: It is an advice show. So if you have any advice, please email us.
0: Is we've got because we haven't seen each other in a few days we've actually just started having a catch up whereas this show isn't just about us guys,
1: it's about you guys.
0: So emails, what's the email address?
1: studio@fubarradio.com.
0: tweet us
1: @fubarradio. If you've got the app, open the envelope, click on the envelope, there's a list of things you can do. Tweet,
0: you can actually record yourself
1: talking, you can leave us a voice message.
0: Yeah,
2: you can leave us a voicemail, which we will actually check, unlike most people who don't do it. Like Roisin Conaty approves on it. 296 unchecked voicemails.
0: That is unacceptable behaviour.
2: Scum of the earth.
1: But you know how much pressure it is leaving a voicemail. I always think I've
0: Do you ever re-record?
1: Yeah, I've done it before.
0: I never do. I just, whatever happens, happens.
1: It's just something really odd. When we're essentially, if you weren't here, I'd feel the same pressure as being on a voicemail. You just suddenly go, yeah, how's it going? And you just start going off on these witty, you start saying words weird.
0: Because I don't re-record, I'm the king of the long voicemail.
1: Are you?
0: I'd say my average is over a minute, definitely.
1: It's too long.
0: It is too long, but, you know, I like a chat and... And also, why would I be calling somebody if it's going to be something that's going to be less than a minute? You know, how many phone calls do you make to people that are less than a minute?
1: It's a funny time frame you put on that. Well, nothing important happens in under a minute.
0: Well, I'm not saying nothing important, but most phone calls are over a minute. Imagine I called you in an afternoon.
1: That's a good
0: point.
1: And
0: when we got to near a minute, I was like, bye, mate, bye.
1: That's two-way dialogue, though, isn't it?
0: Yeah, but that's me. I feel for them when I'm doing a
1: voicemail. You role play. Hi, how you doing?
3: Hello, Michael, how are you?
1: Yeah. We've also got guest a comedian, John Hastings, very funny man. He's joining us in the second hour of the show. He's going to be playing Guess What I'm Eating.
0: Yep, a caller gets to try and guess what food is in his mouth while he's eating it in a microphone.
1: Do you know what you win? Absolutely fuck all, apart from some pride.
0: You get pride.
1: Pride. You can't put a price on pride.
0: You get to tell your friends that you guessed what a Canadian comedian was eating on radio.
1: We also want you guys to suggest banal tweets that he has to put on his Twitter, see if he loses any followers or gains any followers.
0: We did it with Eric Lampert last show.
1: And what was the tweet?
0: The tweet was, I think, to do with...
1: Was it washing machine?
0: Yeah, it was something to do with like his washing machine or doing some washing up. Really boring. He managed to lose 2 followers and gain 2 followers.
1: Yeah.
0: So literally levelled out.
1: 2 in, 2 out.
0: That's it.
1: System. Guys, get in touch. We'll speak to you after this.

0: And that was Gabrielle Dreams. You didn't know that was coming on, did you?
1: I didn't. You surprised me.
0: I surprised you, mate.
1: Surprise.
0: Oh, what an absolute belter.
1: It's great. It's, welcome to Carl and Chris, by the way.
0: Sorry, yeah. It's, welcome to, I mean, that is not the sort of song we'll be playing throughout the show, don't you worry.
1: There's a reason behind it, though.
0: It's because we watched the film Magnolia the other week, and that is on the soundtrack.
1: They play it loads.
0: And since we watched that film, I've always liked the soundtrack. I thought I had it, but didn't, so I downloaded it legally. And just in case, you know, some people...
1: No, you are right.
0: I don't steal music.
1: I totally believe in legal downloads, but I think that's partly because in my head, I think at one point I maybe will release something on iTunes, and selfishly, I don't want people to steal my content. But if I just worked... in a bank, I'd have loads of money, so that's the bad example.
0: Not in a bank.
1: If I worked in a shop.
0: HSBC, one of the guys just points you at the machines.
1: If I was one of those people in the bank that has the fastest fingers in the world at tapping in numbers, how quick are they at putting the numbers
0: that
1: in the bank?
0: That is ridiculous.
1: It's like a superpower.
0: Yeah.
1: You give them a thing, and it's got...
0: It's crazy.
1: That's one thing that would be good about working in a bank. That's the main thing.
0: Just how quick your fingers are.
1: And just touching loads of money would be quite good.
0: Touching it doesn't mean anything, and it's to get to keep it at the
1: end of the
0: day. It's
1: like a small example. It's like Scrooge McDuck, but without the vault and the owning of the money.
0: Yeah, and be able to swim in it. I don't think bank staff on their break go, guys, can you mind the desk? I'm going for a swim in the money.
1: I'm going to go hang out in the money room in the back. Put my goggles on.
0: Anyway, so that was Dreams by Gabrielle. Check out that the Magnolia soundtrack. It's good. It's got loads of good stuff, like Supertramp, and Amy Mann did all the original stuff for it.
1: Yeah.
0: But anyway, this is not a show about music.
1: This is a show about advice. Some. You can get in touch, guys. Actually, maybe should have a little cheeky bed in the background.
0: It's nice. That's nice, isn't it?
1: Makes me feel...
0: Are you feeling sad?
1: Yeah. Your concert. Are you feeling lonely?
0: Well, then get in touch with us here at FUBAR Radio, and we can help you out with your troubles and your needs.
1: No matter how big.
0: Or small.
1: Or white.
0: Or black.
1: Well,
0: I don't know what
1: colours.
0: A black problem. I don't know what black problem is.
1: Let's not go near that one.
0: Why? No, well, I don't mean... I'm not saying we're going to say something to think... It could be about, you know, how reasonably priced their barbers are.
1: A witch's cat attacking you.
0: Yeah, there we go. That's coming up in the show later on.
1: You go
0: more
1: on
0: awkward
1: go on,
0: moments when Chris makes me say something almost racist.
1: Yeah, yeah. We have the almost racist section of the show.
0: Yeah. So you get in touch, and we will help you. When John Hastings, our guest, who's coming in for the middle section of the show,
1: he sounds like an 80s like musician.
0: He definitely does.
1: John Hastings.
0: Yeah. Just back in the game. That is his new album.
1: He's got long hair, a guitar, and he's like sitting on a truck going through the desert.
0: Do you watch The Voice?
1: No, I do not.
0: I have only just watched The Voice, and there is a guy on this year's show who literally looks like he's just stepped out of an 80s rock band.
1: Oh,
0: it's amazing.
1: Lovely.
0: Snakeskin trousers, cowboy boots.
1: Great.
0: And like a white flowing sort of vampire
1: shirt.
0: Sounds
1: like something you'd wear.
0: I wouldn't wear snakeskin trousers. I've actually got a pair of leopard print jeans. Never worn them out, though.
1: Yeah, there you go.
0: I didn't wear them on national television.
1: That's fair enough.
0: And I don't have cowboy boots. I've just got loads of Cuban heel boots.
1: What's the difference?
0: They have to have a spur.
1: Is it a spur on
0: the back? Spurs aren't. I think a cowboy boot is more about the design and the length of the boot. The boot has to go sort of right up to sort of near the knee. Anyway, coming up later, less fashion.
1: It's where they used to put their money, isn't it? Cowboys put money in their boot.
0: Did they?
1: I saw that on a movie once. Yeah.
0: That's obviously what they did.
1: I mean, I wasn't around when they were around. But it's good. They'd take their boot out and then they'd like...
0: Have you ever kept money in your shoe?
1: I did actually. Do you know what? This is really paranoid. I was in Manchester, did a gig the other day, got paid in cash.
0: Oh, yeah.
1: Quite a lot. And then for some reason in my head, I've decided that even though it was like a 5-minute walk back to the hotel, I was like, I'm just going to get mugged. So I just put money in bottom of my shoe and just walked really uncomfortable. Because it was, not that I'm really rich, but it was quite, I mean, I couldn't have swum in it. It wasn't that much, but it made me...
0: Could have probably laid out some and just about covered the back of your body.
1: You said that in such an intrigued way.
0: I know. Well, what I'm saying is if you actually just did an outline of a body, then you'd be fine.
1: Yeah.
0: But I've often thought about this, and I'm assuming that FUBAR doesn't get any, you know, listeners who are from the criminal underworld. But some comedians do, you know, get paid in cash from the big clubs. So any criminal in their right mind could just be, you know, on a Saturday night, just be waiting outside a comedy club, take down the comedians.
1: Yeah, that and the other thing I learned...
0: Don't do that, please.
1: The other thing I learned from doing comedy is sometimes you do gigs in nightclubs where they become a nightclub later on.
0: Yeah.
1: If you want free access to the nightclub, just say to the doorman, I'm one of the acts on tonight.
0: Absolutely.
1: And then they're, where have I ID'ing? He goes, what's your name? And to which you've just read in advance who's on. And then you go, Chris Martin. They let you in.
0: Yeah.
1: So if I ever stop being a comedian, I will be a free nightclub attender.
0: Yeah, but you can only go to nightclubs that have comedy clubs in.
1: Yeah.
0: You can't just do that at normal clubs.
1: Which are often quite bad nightclubs. Yeah, you can't just do that at like...
0: Shops like...
1: China White's. That's closed down now.
0: Yeah. Ruby Blue, is that another one?
1: Yeah, I think so. I mean, they're all bad. Oceana.
0: Some Oceanas have comedy clubs.
1: Well, there you go.
0: Nice, as a bloody
1: problem
0: minefield.
1: So we're going to do a little thing before we get into your advice, guys, where you click on the envelope on the app, email us, studio@foobarradio.com, and go on the website. There's all the numbers and text. Just Google it.
0: it's 2014. If you can't find it, then I don't even know you're listening to us.
1: Yeah, you need better advice, like get the internet. what we want to know is something about the news.
0: Well, basically, because we often talk about the news, and what transpires is you know nothing about the news.
1: I don't.
0: But weirdly, just before we started recording,
1: I read the Metro.
0: Yeah,
1: this
0: you
1: morning.
0: Actually read the paper, and you probably know more about the news this week than me because I have just been drunk for 3 days.
1: So, did you know that we're on the brink of a world war?
0: Well, do you know what? I knew it was all sort of kicking off. I didn't know it got to this point until this morning.
1: It's basically like a massive game of Risk.
0: Well, yeah. But so do you think, I know this is so simple and like, I'm going to sound like an absolute
1: Let's
0: idiot.
1: Not make it intelligent.
0: No, but like Putin genuinely looks like he's gone mad. I mean, he's genuinely trying to just annoy people.
1: Yeah, what's the thing I read was they've put loads of troops in Crimea to protect Russian speakers in Ukraine.
0: Right.
1: I think it's a bit over the top.
0: Yeah.
1: Doubt anyone was getting beaten up for just speaking Russian. And I doubt if they are, you need to just invade a country nearby. Yeah, yeah. Doesn't really make sense.
0: Have you ever seen a photo of Putin riding a horse topless?
1: No. but I want to.
0: Google it. It's actually a very, very popular photograph online.
1: Really?
0: It's just, I've got to say, that's one thing I've got a slight soft spot for him in that, you know, you wouldn't see David Cameron just riding a horse topless.
1: No.
0: And letting the paps.
1: I reckon he's got quite big moobs.
0: Who?
1: Cameron. I reckon he's one of those skinny guys that actually is fatter than you think he is.
0: Well, yeah, definitely.
1: if his boobs are anything like his forehead, they're going to be massive.
0: Hang on, here we have.
1: Oh, there we go.
0: Let me have a look. Yeah, you can. you can. He's going in shades as well.
1: He looks like.
0: Google this. Just type in Vladimir Putin topless on a horse.
1: Yeah.
0: And you'll see what I'm talking about. But I just like the fact that, you know, he's obviously. He's ex-military, isn't he?
1: Yeah, he does. He looks like someone that would give John Matrix some sort of commanding in the film Commando. It looks like someone that would be above Arnold Schwarzenegger in Commando.
0: Yeah, yeah. But it's something about saying ex-military.
1: Yeah, yeah.
0: I wish I was ex-military.
1: Yeah, I'm not ex-anything. I'm ex, you know, kid.
0: Yeah.
1: I'm ex worked at Gap Kids.
0: Ex-school. I was talking to somebody about this the other day. It's something really creepy about somebody who is a totally normal civilian. Who just knows loads about like military tactics?
1: Yeah, yeah, yeah. My friend James's stepdad Jerry loves like war.
0: Yeah,
1: and, like he's a grown man that has like every DVD on like wars and books on it, and like knows like names of guns and shit.
0: It's so creepy. My mate Paul Clark, you've met him, I think.
1: Yeah, I have.
0: Paul is IT consultant, and he's never seen any action.
1: But that's why he knows loads of stuff about it, because he sits in front of a computer all day. So
0: he reads all like Andy McNab books. Yeah, and stuff like that.
1: You're so right. There's something so odd about.
0: But the two times I've seen it come to fruition, actually work out for him, is when we were about 15, we went to Laser Quest. And he just went full on native and just disappeared, found a vantage point, just picked everyone off. And then even better was when we went on my friend Stag Do, went paintballing, and we had to attack a hill that was being defended by the other team. There was like 10 people on each team. And even I know this, and I don't read these books. It's almost impossible to win from high ground. If they've got the high ground, you're going to lose.
1: Yeah, yeah.
0: In a gunfight. Right? Welcome to Football Radio.
1: Yeah.
0: Sorry. But we were all trying to attack this hill. It was so difficult. We were trying to move up between the trees without getting picked off. And then Paul just said to us, guys, draw their fire. Just keep moving up, moving between the trees. And we were like, what are you going to do? He goes, don't worry about it. We start moving up the hill. 5 minutes later, all we hear from the hill is, bah, bah, bah, ah. Paul comes to the front. He's basically gone round through the woods, come up behind them, pipped everyone on them off. He's walked to the edge of the hill where we can see him and just held his gun aloft. Paul's like,
1: that's amazing.
0: Then we're like, that's actually really creepy, don't it? That night we realised that's really scary. He's going to start off.
1: He's basically practising for a day when he goes postal.
0: Well, it's that thing. If anything, that's quite good because, you know, you always see these films when war comes, like Terminator and stuff. And like, there is always a post-apocalypse where you know, real people have to step up to the plate.
1: No, I'm getting nowhere near the plate.
0: Seeing as Russia are about to try and start a Cold War, Paul might have to be a general in about 2 years.
1: Yeah. He might be the new John Connor. But yeah, no, it looks like we are on the brink of a war. It seems weird, though, because only 2 weeks ago we were just high-fiving the Russians for putting on a lovely Winter Olympics.
0: Yeah, but were we? There was still all the undercurrent of homophobia.
1: Well, there was that, yeah.
0: Yeah, there was that. Yeah.
1: It's basically like they almost like the people on Come Dine With Me, where they put on like a really good meal, and then they go around to someone else's house and they're just so bitchy.
0: Yeah.
1: But instead of being bitchy, they're going to try and kill loads of people with guns, which is...
0: Yeah, that's much worse.
1: Way worse.
0: Much worse than...
1: It was also, before we go to a song, it was also the Oscars last night.
0: Oh, it was, yeah. Sorry, because if you're listening to this as it's going out, this is a pre-record.
1: Oh, so it was the Oscars the day before. How slick was that?
0: So it was good. Simon just gave you a look to say, like, come on, mate.
1: It was the Oscars at some point in the past.
0: A few days.
1: Yeah.
0: Or potentially a week if you're listening on download.
1: Yeah.
0: I don't know the results.
1: Do you want to know?
0: Please.
1: After Earth with Will Smith and his son absolutely raked in.
0: I watched that last week. It's one of the shittest films I've ever seen.
1: I read about that when it won loads of Razzies.
0: Oh, yeah.
1: It is crap.
0: It is absolute cack. It actually...
1: Say that his son annoys me. He's too smug.
0: He's too... It's like he's got the confidence of Will Smith about 10 years ago. But he's like 14.
1: Yeah.
0: And it's like that.
1: But he can't get on all the rides at Chessington. Why is he so cocky?
0: Although he's actually very tall.
1: Is he?
0: Yeah, he looks it.
1: Okay. But I thought you were going to whip out fact. Yeah, he's actually 6'4".
0: Totally
1: he looks it. Well, he looks it from the screen.
0: What I'm saying is Will Smith is very tall, isn't he?
1: Yeah, but his son's not as tall as him.
0: He's not as tall as him, but his son's much younger. But his son's not like...
1: Is his son much younger than him? Oh, my God.
0: What I mean is his son is not, like, massively smaller than him. You know, you don't see his son next to him. He looks like a 5-year-old.
1: Okay.
0: So, anyway, who won?
1: 12 Years a Slave did well.
0: Good.
1: And Gravity did well. And Matthew McConaughey won Best Actor for...
0: Do you know what I'm really happy about that is? I've backed that man since day one. Fool's Gold, since How to Lose a Guy in 10 Days, since Failure to Launch.
1: Yeah.
0: When everyone was slagging him off, I was like, trust me. Magic Mike was the one that turned it. Magic Mike was the one that suddenly made people realise he's a good actor. I've been saying it from day one, mate.
1: Yeah.
0: And now... I'm just well excited when you back a winner.
1: Yeah, it is. Well, he's your top man crush, isn't
0: Absolutely.
1: It?
0: Absolutely.
1: And even in this film, when he's got looking gaunt like he is.
0: What is it? I haven't seen Dallas Buyers.
1: It's about he's got HIV.
0: Oh.
1: And that's
0: I don't know why I made that noise. Like my one man
1: that's
0: crush.
1: That's why he won.
0: Has got AIDS.
1: That's
0: in a
1: why
0: film.
1: He would have won.
0: Why?
1: Because they always give an Oscar to someone that has a bad disease in a film or has
0: true.
1: A thing. It does happen a lot.
0: Just basically what you're basing that on is the fact that Tom Hanks in Philadelphia had AIDS.
1: Yeah.
0: Which is the only other time.
1: No, but like, didn't Dustin Hoffman in Rain Man?
0: Yeah, but he had autism.
1: Well, that's not a great disease.
0: Oh, right, you're right. It's not, I mean, it's not.
1: Anyway, email us on studio@foobarradio.com where we'll be talking about stuff slightly more cheery.

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1: And we're back with a bit of Chaz and Dave there.
2: A bit of Chaz and
1: Ain't
2: Dave.
1: No Pleasing You, which is, I think, is a very good blues song written by two Cockney geezers.
3: Two geezers?
1: You should see them live. They are very fun.
2: You went to watch them recently, didn't you?
1: I went to watch them, and it was an amazing mix of people at the gig. It was basically half older people. Is there a weird noise?
3: I can hear a weird noise.
1: There's a truck going on past really loudly outside the studio.
3: Is there a truck outside?
1: I think there is, yeah.
3: Okay.
1: If you can hear that at home, we apologise. It's not our fault, though. It's a truck.
3: Yeah.
2: We can't ban trucks on roads outside the radio studio.
1: It must be massive, though, to be causing noise in here. Yeah, the mix of the gig was like 50% probably oldies that were back in the day. We'd have to be a Chaz and Dave. And then there was like, obviously, sort of 50% young people, myself included, who obviously just almost...
3: Are you a young person still?
1: Hey, I wasn't around when Chaz and Dave first came out.
3: That's true.
1: I remember Snooker Loopy, but I was about four. and obviously they're Spurs fans. They did the old, come on, you Spurs. And basically, yeah, it was weird. There's like half of the crowd were sort of just well up for it, young people who treated it like a sort of football match. And it was at the Union Chapel. Not allowed to dance at the Union Chapel. There's no mosh pit, but the young people stormed it and... We ended up causing...
2: It's like a protected building. It's an old church.
1: Yeah,
2: isn't it?
1: We just were pissed, mate.
2: And so what, you have to just sit down and watch?
1: Yeah, you sit in the pews and watch.
2: I never get that. How can you just watch a band on the chair?
1: Well, I've once saw Laura Marling at Guildford Cathedral.
2: That's Laura Marling, though.
1: And that was amazing. Like, she was, you know, it just suited the room, and you sit there and you listen and you watch. But yeah, I couldn't imagine seeing, like... Queens of the Stone Age there.
3: Just sitting down going, yes, it's quite good.
1: And that's the thing, everyone was doing that for Chaz and Dave, but like towards the end we were just like, this can't happen. There's a good 6 foot area wide area just in front of the first pew that I reckon we could storm and start a sort of dancing area, and we did that, and the bouncers tried to stop us about 5 times and then gave up.
2: It's always good when the bouncer just goes, nah, laters.
1: Yeah.
2: So this is the advice show, guys.
1: This is FUBAR Radio. Carl and Chris, helping you out with your problems.
2: So we've got the first bit of advice today. Hi, Carl and Chris, I need your advice. I have a friend who's a bit full on. He will constantly turn up at my flat expecting an evening of entertainment. That's just funny.
1: It definitely sounds creepy.
2: When I would quite like a night in on my own. The reason he's keen on hanging out at my flat is because he isn't getting on with his flatmates. I feel guilty saying he can't come round. However, it's getting a bit much. What do I do? Thanks, Jessica.
1: Oh, it's Jessica.
2: Jessica, and it's a...
1: Is it a bloke?
2: He will constantly turn up.
1: Oh.
2: And I assume Jessica is a young girl.
1: Maybe Jessica, you need to have a little think about the concept of that. That is an excuse he's using to come and see you.
2: Yeah.
1: Because you are a lady with lady bits.
2: I have. With all the components of the melody.
1: With all the ingredients, baby.
2: All the stuff in the right places. Mm-hmm.
1: No, but, you know, he might not be getting on his flatmates, but he's putting too much on you. And I think either that he's using it as an excuse or he just needs to grow up.
2: I've been that side of the coin, if that's the right phrase, where I don't know. It's

0: Sounded like it was a real phrase. I think I'm using it wrong. I remember I was at university.
1: I've been on that edge of the sword. I know what you mean.
0: I've been on that other foot with the shoe on it. I used to really like a girl called Georgie Whirly. Which is her real name.
1: Whirly.
0: Because she was blonde and she...
1: What was her nickname, Curly Whirly?
0: I think it was like, we were like at uni, so like that's too obvious. So...
1: Mate, just that would be my nickname for her now and I'm 32.
0: Okay, so there we go. I wish she'd been a Curly Whirly, because then she would not have broken my heart. She would have just pleased my belly very briefly.
1: Although actually, got stuck in your teeth.
0: Well, weirdly, so you don't chewy. Like Curly Whirlies, do you?
1: Well, not anymore, because they've got milk chocolate in it, and I'm a vegan.
0: I thought pre-vegan you didn't like them.
1: Pre-vegan, I didn't like them.
0: Because you said to me, it's annoying how you pay for a chocolate bar, but it's essentially half a chocolate bar with all the holes in it.
1: That could be something that I said, but...
0: It looks like a shit ladder.
1: Yeah, it is. A contemporary ladder. No, but I don't like the Curly Whirly because it's too chewy. You end up with so much of it in your teeth.
0: That's annoying.
1: And with all the holes already, it's such an unfulfilling snack.
0: Yeah, it's very true.
1: Yeah.
0: You want to, as soon as you eat a meal, it's true, the admin
1: it's
0: post.
1: Like, it's like wafer-based.
0: It's like a comedown.
1: Wafer-based snacks. It's yeah. like, yeah, tastes good, but half of it's air.
0: That's a good point.
1: Do you know what I mean? You eat it, and it's like, why do I not feel full? I would say a massive wafer, and you're like, that's because it was, you know, majority air pockets.
0: That's a good point. There's certain, like, a croissant, not on the air thing, but when you're, like, afterwards, when it looks like there's been an explosion on your clothes, you're like, this is a nightmare. Just having like, fucking pastry dandruff on your shoulders post-snack is annoying.
1: It's like you've murdered the gingerbread man or something. It's all got this blood all over you.
0: But, yeah, so Georgie Whirly, I very easily fell in love with her because she was blonde and she supported Arsenal and went a lot.
1: Double whammy.
0: And so you're just like, you know when you meet a girl and you're like, you're not real. You're like. And then it clouded the fact that actually she had a boyfriend who was a Spurs fan.
1: Oh,
0: and I was like, that's wrong. And I was like convinced I was going to get in there to the point where I'd go around to hers all the time. I'd watch 24 with her.
1: Yeah.
0: And then eventually she snogged my mate.
1: What?
0: She snogged my mate.
1: Behind her boyfriend's back.
0: Ugh. And my mate, I only found that later. He told me like a year later that he'd... I knew it had sort of gone off the rails.
1: Had they done more than just kissing?
0: I think so. I don't want to go into details.
1: Did your mate support? It's the most important question.
0: Supported
1: here.
0: Her on his knob. Anyway,
1: supported
0: horrific.
1: It is a terrible way to describe
0: sex.
1: Yeah, supported her with my knob.
0: Yeah, if she's, you know, unstable.
1: But it's not really support when it goes inside. I almost made myself sick because I was saying them words. Apologies to everyone listening for what just happened.
0: We got a little bit blue there. So I know what it's like, that side of the coin. Yeah?
1: Yeah.
0: And just, if it's not on the cards, you don't want to just go, we're not going out. You don't want to just whip that out because, no, we've just been friends. But I've also been on that, on her point, from her, whatever, I don't even know what analogy I'm talking about now. I've been in her shoes before.
1: Yeah.
0: Where, not like, I've had a male mate. If you have those mates that are just a bit too keen to hang out a lot.
1: Yeah.
0: And you're like, I quite like them, like, once every 3 weeks, but then it's difficult because you've just got to phase them out a little bit.
1: Yeah, totally.
0: Just be a bit shit at replying to texts.
1: Yeah.
0: Because you can't be like, can we hang out less? Because there's just no way that's ever going to be understood.
1: No.
0: Just be like, just sound really busy at the moment.
1: Yeah, I think so.
0: But if he keeps rocking up to our house... Yeah.
1: This is the problem. You need to... Almost, your friends need to go into categories, isn't it, of how often you can face seeing them.
0: It's true.
1: Do you know what I mean? You've got to have, like, your sort of... It's like almost belt at karate.
0: Like you, you're my favourites. I can call you every day, could probably see you every day.
1: Yeah.
0: If we had to. I mean, we hope we've got more going on in our lives than that.
1: Luckily, we do, I think, have more, because, as I say, familiarity breeds contempt.
0: Yeah.
1: But we do, we speak most days.
0: Yeah.
1: And, yes, so you're a black belt.
0: Quality. What Dan am I?
1: You're good. You've got a few notches on the belt. Yeah. I don't know what that means.
0: Yeah.
1: But, yeah, there's a few of them. But then, you know, there are mates that definitely are... just that belt you just buy at the shop but when you first go to karate, who I like them, but I can see them maybe once a month.
0: Yeah,
1: and we're going to chat on the phone very regularly.
0: I've got those mates as well that I realise I really like in a group, but I would never text them or call them for an individual meetup.
1: Yeah.
0: I've actually got way more of them than I used to think I had. I've got more people now, just from having a girlfriend and seeing people less, that I'm suddenly like, well, I don't know if I want to see them one-on-one. It's like really diminishing.
1: Totally. I genuinely think when you are single, your tolerance for them sorts of mates are so much higher.
0: Yeah, yeah.
1: Because they're normally the ones that you just can just go out and get pissed at any point with.
0: Yeah, you get pissed at any point, and then you can like be in a nightclub till 3 a.m, just like staring at girls.
1: Yeah.
0: But then when you get into a relationship, you're like, I don't want to just stare at girls at 3 a.m. in a nightclub.
1: Yeah.
0: I realise I have nothing else at all. I've got
1: just want to stare at her while she's asleep.
0: Whilst eating a gingerbread man over her head. I've got a friend that I realise. Have you got friends like this before that you could only ever like genuinely hang out with when you're single, really? Like, I had a friend that go out with on the pull when I was single. Now I've got a girlfriend, I'm like, I can't. I don't have anything to talk to him about.
1: No, because all you would do is sit there and just go like,
0: I'd be like, there's one, there's another one.
1: Yeah. It's just, I've got mates who are relentlessly obsessed with females. But anyway, but Jessica, we're not saying, I'm just saying that is an option. This guy might be doing it as an excuse to see you, so you need to address that if you think that's going to be an issue. If it's not, then just,
0: if he's just a bit too keen,
1: said,
0: just phase him out a little bit. Say you're busy.
1: Get busy. You can't always be there for him.
0: The reason he keeps hanging out at my flat is because our friend Matt Ford said that it's sort of vaguely similar to this, but he said he had a one-night stand and he wanted the girl to leave the next day, so he took a fake phone call pretending it was his landlord coming over and said that his landlord wouldn't allow guests in his house.
1: As if that's no landlord could
0: that's
1: say,
0: not even
1: look,
0: a rule.
1: Sorry, when you're in this house, you have to be alone. It's not a flipping monastery. You're allowed to have.
0: You could imagine that girl like walking off, going, "Okay, that's fair enough." Probably got home and told her mates, and her mates were like, "That is definitely a lie.
1: Yeah, you've just been mugged. So anyway, we're going to play a song.
0: We're going to have John Hastings
1: in the building.
0: We're going to have him on very soon. If you've got any banal tweets, please tweet us at FUBAR Radio. We're going to make him put them on his Twitter
1: or email studio@fubarradio.com.
0: Thanks, guys.

Aaron.

Severin, speak so slightly. Severin, down on your bended knee. Taste the whip, in love not given lightly.

0: There you go. That was a Velvet Underground. Venus in Furs. Bit of a downer.
1: R.I.P. Lou Reed, guys.
0: Let's just chuck a little...
2: R.I.P.
0: Yeah. Sad for him to leave us so soon. We've got our guest in to pick us.
2: He's here early. He was in the building.
0: John Hastings, say hello.
3: Hi, everybody. How's it going? It's so good to be here on FUBAR Radio, where there are never any technical problems.
0: It's a little reference to something that has just happened while that song was playing.
2: Yep.
3: Yeah, but there were some issues, guys, but we resolved
2: them. We're past the issues, man. Let's get move on.
0: We have convinced ourselves that it's your voice.
3: Yeah, I'm quite aware of the 8 people all staring at me. By the way, the staff of FUBAR Radio are the most WeWork and radio-looking people I have ever seen. Yeah, that's fine. But it's true. If you go to any radio station, there is always the, like, slightly thin guy, beard, who has, like, the answers to the questions. And then there's the, like, fix-it guy who looks like he was just in a laboratory. Just like, let me get to that as soon as I'm done building my lady robot for kissing.
2: Those glasses aren't even prescription. They're just for show.
3: Yeah.
2: You've got to wear glasses. You've got to wear glasses.
3: Like Drew Carey.
0: Which people do wear these? Since I got laser eye surgery 2 weeks ago, people have said, are you going to wear the fake ones? And I was like, no, that's just... Because the reason I got laser eye surgery is because I don't want to wear glasses.
2: It would just be a waste of $2,000.
0: I'm not Clark Kent. I'm not going to start putting fake glasses on to cover up my powers.
3: Are those fake glasses? I thought those glasses, this is going to show how I'm nerdier than the guy who fixed the microphones. Isn't the glasses somehow infused with some magic that make people not recognize his face?
0: No.
3: I think that was a trivia on the show Beat the Nerds.
2: Oh, really?
3: From the 90s, which is a Canadian television show that I'm bringing up in the UK.
0: Yeah. You're telling me it wasn't just the glasses and the slightly different haircut?
3: Correct, my friend.
2: And the fact he wore a suit.
3: I'm saying it was magic.
0: Oh, and a suit, yeah.
3: And the fact that he also always changed in a phone booth, even though every phone booth I've ever seen is pretty much made of glass.
2: And smells of piss.
3: That's true.
0: I also understand that it was a skin-tight suit, so that wouldn't show up under a suit. Where's that cape going?
3: He looked like a hunchback.
2: Yeah.
3: That's a brilliant point.
2: No, it would work, but you'd have to really, like, get someone to, like, just press it against his back
0: and make sure and push, like, either side of it right down the back of his bum cheek.
2: Exactly. Yeah, I was just thinking that. He's got to tuck it into his bum cheek, clench really hard.
3: On a summer's day, that's just sticking on the underside.
0: Dutty, isn't it?
2: And getting the collar over
0: unless
2: it and everything.
0: One of them ones. Have you ever bought one of them coats that's got a hood that rolls up into the collar?
2: Yeah.
3: Or it was in his briefcase, which I just thought of, because he also always had a briefcase.
0: Yeah, that's true, actually.
2: who hasn't bought a Swiss Army coat before, Carl? So John's in early, and we were just saying off air that last time I saw you, you got into my mind by heckling my clothing. Talking of clothing, yeah.
3: Yeah, that's right. You're dressed very nice today, by the way.
2: Thanks, man. Basically, I rocked up at a gig, and me, John, and Carl were all on, and John asked if I was wearing a leather shirt.
3: Chris is being much more polite. I think I said, so you're wearing a leather shirt now?
2: Yeah.
3: And Chris also has, like, this beautiful dough line, like, what? No! Like, I've just been like, oh, so you're a racist now. He's like, You make one joke about the Polish, like, and he just, like, I think I really got into his head and I felt really bad.
2: Yeah, I thought you were trying to psych me out from this gig we were doing
0: I've tried to convince you in the last week to get a very trendy coat, but you ain't going to buy it.
2: I'm
0: it
2: not
0: looks
2: gonna
0: so
2: buy
0: good
2: it.
0: On you.
2: No, it
0: and
2: doesn't.
0: That sounds really strange to say to you, but it looks good.
2: It looks too stylish.
0: What's wrong with that?
3: Listen to me. Carl recommended a coat that I should buy. And I didn't buy it, and it haunts me to this day.
0: That's true, man.
3: Life could have gone so different if I had that coat in my life. Yeah. Like, I would have looked like some sort of...
2: I don't know why.
0: I can pick it, mate. I can pick a jacket for anyone.
2: I just think...
0: I should be a jacket salesman.
2: I wouldn't take myself seriously wearing it.
0: Why?
2: Because
0: Everyone else would take you seriously.
2: Of being around friends, just taking the piss out of anything that was a bit... different or unusual. I'd just be like, I could just walk around a lot of racists.
3: Yeah, so did I.
2: Yeah. I know if I rocked up, I guarantee if I rocked up at, like, the pub to see them, I'd be like, whoa, someone's got a new jacket. And then,
0: but that would just be true. You've got a new jacket.
2: Yeah, but they'd say it in a way that would undercut me.
3: How would they say, okay, let's do a scenario. All right, I will be you, but for some reason you have a loud Canadian accent. The coat's made you so cool that you've become North American, and you be your friend. So I'm going to walk into the pub like...
2: Okay, yeah.
3: That's me walking in the pub.
2: Oh, fucking hell. Where did you get that?
3: I got it at Zara, and it was half price. Where did you get that, you asshole?
0: There you go,
2: good, actually.
0: You got a man up.
2: No, then they go, ooh, someone's taking it a bit seriously. The new coat's made you act like an arrogant prick.
3: No, it's not. It's my sense of entitlement and the fact that I've got my life together and you guys have been drinking all day.
2: Ooh, someone's using big words like entitlement.
3: That's correct. I paid attention during my O-levels? A-levels?
0: A-levels, yeah. A-levels.
3: During my A-levels, so...
2: I love if I was having this conversation with my actual friends. I paid attention during my A-levels.
3: Listen, if I was having this conversation with my friends, I think one of them would have wedgied me.
2: Yeah.
3: And they're all adults with kids, which is very strange.
2: Right? You've got a lot of adult mates with
3: kids. I do have,
2: kids.
3: Like...
2: Hang on, you're, like, the same age as me.
3: We are, yeah,
2: but you look... I mean, you're just tall. You're a real man.
3: I also do, but I've also aged in this very weird way where I've looked 31 since I was about 18.
0: Oh, really?
3: Like, I was like, baby face, and then I woke up one day and it was just like, all right, I'm ready to look like I've been working in a dust mine for 15 years.
0: Well, I'm going grey, and I'm 32. I've been going grey since I was 17.
2: Yeah,
3: are you serious?
0: And the actual rate of it is so slow
2: that
0: I still think I've got a good 30 years before I'm grey.
2: Yeah.
3: Well, the thing with it is it could be, because you're very fashionably dressed. It could almost be on purpose that, like, you just got a little bit of gray. You're just like,
0: just put a little bit of salt and pepper.
2: Just touch your hair.
0: Yeah. No, it's genuine. It's probably from anxiety in my teens.
2: We were talking about this the other day about people.
0: You've got any anxieties? Get in touch at FUBAR Radio.
2: Yeah.
0: That's what we're here for, guys.
3: If you would like some people to make fun of your coats or to talk about anxiety, that is fubarradio.co.uk.
2: Actually, now we have got you here. We want people to tweet in a banal tweet that you have to send off your Twitter account. How many Twitter followers have you got?
3: I recently got a boost. I can't believe I know this number by heart. Oh, I'm such a loser.
2: What do you mean you got a boost?
3: I was stuck at 1,960 for 6 months. I couldn't budge. I was live tweeting. I was getting all in it. Nothing. Last 3 weeks, boom, 2019. Mm. What is up?
2: 2019.
0: That is
2: good to know.
0: Is there
2: you
0: another
2: know
0: John Hastings out there who's done something?
3: I think there probably is.
0: One of the Winter Olympics.
3: I think there may. There's a cricketer named John Hastings, and when he gets up to some stuff, I get a little bump, and then it goes away because then they're like, "Why is this cricketer talking about stand-up comedy and his dung?"
2: So we want people listening to send us tweets at FUBAR Radio, and we're gonna make you do this tweet,
3: please.
2: And it's got to be banal and boring. And see how many followers you lose. If we get you below 2,000, that'd be phenomenal.
3: That'd be great. Listen, this is the thing. As much as I want to gain followers, I also love destroying followers.
0: Lovely
3: stuff.
0: Oh,
3: my God.
0: Yeah.
2: I think Pete Johansson, I remember, did a really good tweet going, oh, wow, I've got the same number of followers as people that died during 9/11. I did before I did this tweet. Nice.
0: Yes.
2: Anti-Twitter right there.
0: Ooh.
2: Different level shit.
3: I tweeted about my farts for an entire week. I literally started
0: just
3: the
0: farts.
3: Monday, and I said I'll be tweeting about my farts for the next 7 days. I lost 150 people.
0: Wow.
2: Because, really?
3: Yeah. Every hour I was in Toronto, it was like middle of the summer. I wasn't doing anything, and just every hour I'd do it, and I had such fun. People got enraged that they were just like, could you, like friends who follow me on Twitter, like, could you stop bringing that door open as if on its own power? That was frightening.
2: It's like someone farted the other side of the door.
3: Ghost fart.
2: It'd be amazing to think that 15 years ago, if someone had said to you, when you're an adult, you're going to tell people over the internet how your farts are every day for a week.
3: Guys, do you understand how, like, we've made it in terms of life, in terms of we are all, like, very much adults, and all of our friends are impressed that we are comedians. Like, they're, like, creating babies, contributing to the economy. Right. Like, I got drunk 5 times last week, and all of my friends would be like, yeah, why wouldn't you?
0: It's
3: like, exactly.
0: I had this exact same conversation with my friend Davide Bianconi, right?
3: Please tell me he's some sort of Italian filmmaker.
0: No, he's from an Italian family.
3: Oh, we can tell.
0: Born in South London. And he works in mortgages.
3: Can you give me his name again, please?
0: Davide Bianconi.
2: Oh, great.
3: And powerful.
0: Basically,
2: he
0: works in mortgages. And we went out for a drink post-gig about 2 weeks ago. And at the end, after the gig, he's getting married in July.
2: Mm.
0: And, you know, he's bought a house, he's doing all that stuff. And I basically was just telling him stories about getting shit-faced all over the world. He was just so excited. He was like, you've got the best life. And I was like, you own a property. And you're probably, you know, when you hit 60, you probably won't have a realisation that you're just going to die on benefits.
2: Yeah, so. You're going to die drunk in Cambodia.
3: Yeah, but what a way to go out. You know what I mean? Just drunk, shooting things.
0: Yeah, just in some in the mate, middle of nowhere. That's so, I can see that happening.
2: Once you hit 60, it's the world.
0: But Cambodia makes it sound that you've hit 60 and gone there to have sex with underage people.
3: At 60, I'm doing heroin. I'm 60, if not 60
0: again,
3: 70 again. Yeah, 70 for sure. I'm just
2: every year
3: it up.
2: On the year. Are you going to do live tweets for a week about your heroin?
3: That would be it would be like one good tweet and then just like. Hey,
2: should we make a pact on here? Like, you know, when some people go, if we're not married by the time we're 40, we get married. Yeah. If we've not done heroin by the time we're how old? You're 27?
3: 28.
2: 32. Okay, so what's the age thing? You'd have to wait a little bit. Well, you'd have to wait longer from now.
0: I just get to do it first.
3: Yeah, you would get to do it first. You
0: and
3: would
0: then
3: be
0: report back.
3: You'd be our canary in the coal mine in terms of doing heroin. I think this is a very good idea, actually. Like so we make a pact right now on internet radio that at 70, we
0: 70?
3: All. Yeah, yeah.
0: I'm not hitting 70.
3: You're totally hitting 70.
0: I'd be very surprised.
3: You're English. Do you understand? My grandfather. His stock is like English and Scottish. He is 79.
0: Yeah.
3: I've never not seen him smoking. Like, and I'm not trying to be hyperbolic. Like, he's within 20 seconds of, like,
0: really?
3: Putting it out, having another one constantly.
0: Wow.
3: Every, like, 5 o'clock on the dot, it's gin and tonic time straight through until bedtime.
0: I love that gin and tonic time. Yeah. every old person should have
3: it. It is tremendous. Like, it's literally 5 o'clock, and you literally see them just, like, wander in the kitchen, take it out, make it, like,
2: stir. The fact they put tonic in it, it makes it sound like it's way better for you than it is.
0: Well, yeah. Tonic is good for you, essentially.
2: Yeah, but if you've got malaria.
0: Well, that was why they started drinking it.
3: It's good if you've been on a ship and you're trying to avoid rickets. working in an office.
0: Yeah.
3: And he's 79, and he's only now starting to have some health problems.
0: Wow.
3: In the UK stock, English stock, is literally, you could hit them, hit you guys with a bullet.
0: Yeah.
3: And you're like, no. And just like,
2: not today, thank you.
3: Yeah, it's all genetic. It's totally going to be fine. You're going to be good. I'd say 75.
0: Okay.
3: Yeah.
0: Well, if I start heroin at 70, I give myself a year.
3: 72.
0: Yeah.
3: 72.
2: It'd be so weird if you've got grandkids and they just rock up at your like deathbed and see like needles in your arms.
0: Yeah.
3: I'm going to explain it to them. At that point, I hope they'll probably be very small because the way my life's going, I'm not going to have kids for a long time. But just be like, listen. Grandpa's lived a life, and now he's going to go out the way he came in.
0: Yeah.
3: On opiates.
0: Yeah.
2: That was a very small glimpse into you go, the way it's going, I'm not going to have kids for a very long time.
3: Yeah. Because I already have this pact where at 30, I'm just going to smoke crack for a year with some other guys.
0: Okay.
2: Stop making packs of other people, you pack slut.
0: Just drug packs across the board. You've got one every decade.
3: Yeah, every time I appear on any type of radio station, I force them into some sort of pact.
2: Well... Not just packs, we're going to be giving out advice.
0: Yeah, so we're going to give people advice. They can get in touch at Fubar Radio, email studio@fubarradio.com, and it sounds like you've got some love life problems, so we're going to come back and talk to you about.
3: I'm very excited.
0: It's going to be good.

0: That was Puddle of Mud. She Hates Me. It's good. There's loads of swearsies in that, isn't it?
1: Yeah, there really are.
0: Something exciting about being able to put swear words on the radio.
1: Yeah. It does feel very cheeky, right?
0: I know, but this is FUBAR Radio.
2: Do you want to say one, John? Just get it up.
1: I don't know what I was supposed to say. Tits, which is not a swear word.
0: No, it's cool. Yeah, you can't say,
1: is a swear word. Is it a swear word?
0: Can't say tits on Radio 1.
1: Yeah, but you can't really
0: say
1: anything.
0: You can put them on the radio, though.
1: Wait a minute. So do you mean like you actually literally put someone's tit on a radio?
0: Just rub a tit on the mic. Which we're going to be doing later.
2: We're
0: going to
2: play Guess What Body Parts on the Mic.
1: Oh, I cannot wait for the third hour.
2: We are going to be playing Guess What I'm Eating with you though soon.
1: What?
2: So you're going to eat something down the mic and someone's going to ring in the next section and guess what you're eating.
1: What a bizarre show you guys seem to be running here. I love it.
0: It's a game. Have you never played Guess What I'm Eating?
1: No.
0: Well, me and my friend Rich invented it a few years back. But we assumed other people would play it somewhere around the world, where you basically put something in your mouth, start chewing, call your friend, they answer the phone, and you just got to go with it in your mouth, Guess What I'm Eating, and then just chew, and they got to guess what you're eating. And if they get it, you got to buy them some of that snack.
1: Are you serious?
0: Yeah.
1: So you can't do it with, like, caviar. You're going to, like, lose a lot of money.
0: Right. I mean, no, but it... Well, actually, I tell you, me and Rich used to do extreme Guess What I'm Eating.
1: Oh, no.
0: Do it from home, and you take one bite of what you're eating, and you call them, and if they guess it, you have to courier the remainder of it to them.
1: That's insane.
0: But obviously, you always pick something they're not going to guess. But now and again, if you wanted to, if you're feeling a bit lucky,
2: bit of toast.
0: Yeah. Call them one bite. Yeah. If they guess a bit of toast, you've got a courier 3/4 of a bit of toast on the house.
1: Did you ever have to courier?
0: No, never. No one ever got it. We had some time, so it was close.
1: Like you said, like Melba toast, and it was like brown toast.
0: No. If you would have said toast, he would have got it. Like, I mean, there was times when it was just like out of the blue somehow. He just guessed like a chocolate bar, and it was like just, you know, if he said like Snickers or Mars type thing.
1: But wait a minute. But it was a bounty, and therefore.
0: Yeah, you know what I mean? So you have to, if it's a chocolate bar, you've got to guess the chocolate bar.
1: That's insane. That's impossible.
0: Yeah, but you got to, if you listen, you can hear, you got to know, you know what it sounds like to eat a Snickers.
1: Yeah, it sounds exactly the same as you're eating a Mars bar or
0: Snickers
1: a bounty.
0: What you got to listen for on the Snickers is you go through the levels, man.
1: Oh,
0: you
1: my
0: got
1: Lord.
0: Chocolate, caramel. Then you hit the sort of nougat, and then suddenly the nuts get involved. That's when you know this ain't
1: the
0: Mars.
1: Nuts get involved.
2: the nuts join the party.
0: Yeah, the moment the nuts show up, you know this ain't a Mars bar.
2: We also used to play Guess What Shop I'm In, where you ring someone up and you're just going to guess what shop I'm in. Very simple. I managed to guess once.
0: Such a niche shop as well. Like, the trick is to go into, like, if you go into like a H&M,
1: yeah, you're going to know.
0: It's going to be like. It's going to feel like it's in a shit nightclub.
1: A really good one to do is All Saints, which sounds like. Those other two, but no one goes and immediately thinks, oh, this guy would be an All Saints.
2: Yeah, they look at you and go, this guy can't afford All Saints.
0: But I once called Chris from a shop in Carnaby Street. It's no longer there, but they are online. It's called Merck. That's an advert. We're allowed to advertise here. They're a good shop. Yeah. But it was like, that was literally the only shop in London. What is that noise?
1: Yeah, that was really loud. It's the people from Merck showing up to thank you for your advertisement.
0: Don't worry, guys. Any time.
1: Carl.
0: And I called him. There was only one of these shops in central London.
2: Oh, yeah.
0: And I called Chris up.
1: All right.
0: Guess what?
1: How did you know?
2: Do you, I tell you the deduction skills? Geography. I was meeting you on a parallel street, Kingly Street, and I knew you were shopping nearby. And I was thinking... I reckon he's going to go, I've walked past it with you before, and you've gone, oh, have you ever been in there? So I was like, I can use that bit of Rain Man knowledge. And I went, is it Merck? Yes, thank you very much.
0: Boom,
2: I'm the
0: lost
2: best.
0: It, mate. Absolutely.
1: You were like Dr. House.
2: Yeah, exactly. I've not watched that, but I know it's Hugh Laurie.
1: You were like Hugh Laurie with an American accent
2: exactly.
1: And a cane.
0: And it was really good for the first series, but then after that...
1: Is this Hugh Laurie now is really good?
0: Seriously, there is somebody outside this studio.
1: What I like about FUBAR Radio...
2: Is either someone's an angry or there's a lot of attractive women walking past a geezer.
1: Also, I don't think I've ever heard a horn honk in London before.
0: You've taken them in.
2: No, I know what you mean, like, compared to... Have you been to, like, Nepal? They just actually honk it every four... Well, you were in India, mate.
0: But, I mean, you're still... In central London, you still hear them.
1: Rare. Like, in Canada, it's all the time. Like, beep, beep, beep, beep, beep, beep.
0: Yeah.
1: Just making songs.
2: Sound like a clanger.
1: Yeah, listen, we don't have a lot going on in Canada, so sometimes you just get on the highway and sing a song with your horns with your other driver friends.
0: Chilled out place.
1: No, everyone takes out all their aggression.
0: On their horns.
1: Yeah, on driving and on their lanes.
2: Horns.
1: Oh.
2: Horns.
1: A lot of aggressive hitting
2: horns,
1: on going
2: ladies,
1: on in Canada right now.
2: Horns, ladies, and really? Mooses.
1: What was this?
0: Seriously. We're in a radio studio. How loud is that beeping?
1: That's the other thing is, it's all the same horn, so it's the same car.
0: Yeah.
1: It's like someone's impatiently waiting for a date, but in a 1980s American movie.
0: Yeah. Yeah. And surely, if they are beeping that many times, just get out of the car and go and knock, mate. You're definitely going to be better.
2: You'd
0: off.
2: Also think that at a professional radio studio like this, they'd have invested in double glazing. Not here at FUBAR. Single glazed.
0: Because we're in the pre-record studio today.
1: Yeah,
0: the other one is closed off.
1: In the live studio, you're not going to hear no horns. You could have a car in the studio and the horn will not work. But in the pre-record studio, it's nothing but horns.
2: Right, John, we want you to put out a banal tweet, and we've had some suggestions here via the internet from Lewis. We're going to choose which one we think is the best one you can do it. So, from Lewis, I have never understood people who have sugar in tea. To me, it just tastes like tea with an aftertaste of sugar.
0: It's quite boring. That is a stinker.
1: No, what's even crazier is I guarantee that has been a conversation topic I've heard on a train.
0: Totally.
2: But it also, what's quite good about it, it does sort of sound like the beginning of a crap observation.
1: Okay, that tweet got one horn. We're going to go based on horns on which one we're moving. That has gotten one horn, ladies and gentlemen. We stand at one horn.
2: From Sandra, I've just realised I haven't tweeted today. Until now, of course.
0: That is shit.
1: That made my ball sack quiver with douchiness. So annoying.
0: That is crap.
2: Right, Ryan, I've lost my spare key for my back door. Luckily, I have a spare key, which can be promoted to the spare key. Actually quite funny.
1: Yeah, like that at all. And here, let me break this down. This is the difference between an English and a North American here, which is I don't like the word luckily used in a written sentence.
0: Why?
1: Because it's nothing to do with luck. You have a spare key.
0: That's true.
1: You knew about that. You'd planned. There's no luck there. It's not like you're...
2: Obviously, I had a spare.
0: Or just but I.
1: Yeah. But I like...
2: Yeah. Gotta save characters on Twitter. I thought that was...
1: problem is no honk of horn for that
2: exactly.
1: tweet.
2: There we go. But I actually thought that was too good a tweet, if I'm honest.
0: Yeah, I sort of agree that's not as shit as the other two.
2: The tea one, I think, is the best. It's from Steve. I've forgotten to get the chicken out of the freezer. I guess I won't be having Hunter's chicken for dinner tonight.
1: That one's the worst.
2: That's a funny type of specific chicken. What is Hunter's chicken?
0: I don't know.
1: It is chicken made by Hunter S. Thompson, which means it has a little hat and knowledge about drugs.
2: Oh, I was thinking it's more like a chicken provided by the ex-gladiator from the ITV 90s game show Gladiators. Hunter.
0: Which one was Hunter?
2: He was the one who went Hunter and had a long blonde hair.
0: Oh, good looking one. Went out with Ulrika Johnson for a bit.
1: Excuse me?
0: How weird is this? As a coincidence, Hunter was at my first ever comedy gig.
2: Really?
0: Right? This is so weird. I was doing my first ever comedy gig and as I was walking into the pub to go upstairs to where the gig was, walked past Hunter from Gladiators and Jason Orange from Take That together. Turns out they're friends. And they were sitting at the back of the room, and afterwards they both came up and said how funny they thought I was.
1: That's fantastic.
0: And since then I've always been trying to just chase that moment again.
1: Yeah, you've tasted that sweet, sweet nectar, and nothing has ever been as sweet. Clarification for me. Did you guys have a different program than American Gladiators?
2: Yes, showing American Gladiators as well, and they called it American Gladiators.
1: Oh, so you guys had your own version just called Gladiators.
2: Yeah, we had the Wolfman.
1: What?
2: He was the best, he was the one. He was old. He played the... he was one of the first, like, TV baddies in, like, I guess, a reality thing. Before, like, Nasty Nick on Big Brother. But I remember when I was a kid, I'd be like, that guy's such an arsehole. But he must have made himself a few quid off that.
0: Yeah.
1: You would hope so. Like, there is no second chapter in that autobiography. I was on Gladiators, and now I host The Big Breakfast. Like,
0: now I am a gym instructor.
2: Now I'm a gym instructor, and I still call myself Wolf. Yeah. But no one else does.
0: Yeah, who's really taking my induction? It might be Steve, or it might be Wolf. I'll go with the Wolf.
2: There's nothing worse than when you hear the Gladiator like doing a thing and it's just their first and second name afterwards and have to put like brackets Wolf from Gladiators. Yeah. Be like John Nichols brackets Wolf from Gladiators takes his class.
1: By the way, if you guys, this is just on the same oeuvre as the muscle bound people from the 80s and 90s who now live a sad life, there is a video online where Lou Ferrigno and Arnold Schwarzenegger meet.
0: Oh yeah.
1: And if you've seen Pumping Iron,
2: I've seen Pumping Iron,
1: where they are huge rivals, and Arnold Schwarzenegger is surrounded by security wearing this lovely suit, and Lou is literally at a table for like with like headshots to be autographed, and Arnold literally picks it up and goes, so this is what you're doing? Lou the Hulk Ferrigno. Well, it's turned out good for both of us, Lou. And he's just like, yeah, I guess so. He's like, yeah, ha, ha, ha, and then walks away.
0: Wait, how long ago was this?
1: It was the governor, so 2-3 years ago.
2: Oh, really? It was 2-3 years?
1: Yeah, it was not, it was long enough ago for it to be like, It's still like, oh god.
2: Yeah, wow. I'm reading his autobiography at the moment, and he is sociopathic.
1: Arnold Schwarzenegger's biography?
2: Yeah, didn't go to his brother's funeral because it would have interrupted his workout routine. True story.
1: Yeah. And he put that in his autobiography?
2: Yeah. He put a lot of other weird shit in there. I recommend it, guys. It's only a fiver in WH Smith. It's down from 20.
0: Where's the horns for the adverts?
1: Come on, buddy. Hey!
2: Horn us from Matt. Having sparkling water with orange cordial is a little treat without the sugar of Fanta.
0: I like that a lot. I really like that
2: I'm going to have a cheese and tomato sandwich for lunch. Quite an underrated sandwich, I think. Oh, that's boring.
0: It's bad, but I think the Fanta one's better.
1: No, the Fanta and the tea one.
0: They're the best.
2: Okay,
1: it's because it's the specificity of avoiding something, and you're like, I better let people know.
2: Yeah. I washed my hair without conditioning this morning. From Sam.
0: Oh, it's just too boring.
2: It's actually too boring that it's not even...
1: I just am upset that it wouldn't upset anyone. Conditioner.
2: This is a good one. From Catherine. I put the green bin out this morning, but it was supposed to be the black bin today. That's quite good.
1: I hate Catherine, and I hate that tweet exists.
2: From Simon. I burnt my toast this morning. Still ate it, though.
0: That's all right.
2: Last one from Karen. I think I will treat myself to a Mars bar this lunchtime, or maybe a Twix. Hashtag decisions.
0: A Twix?
2: Twix.
0: I thought it was a Twix.
1: I did say that. Right. I would say the first one, the tea one, or the Fanta one. It's both.
0: I think it's tea or Fanta.
1: Ooh.
0: Chris, you get to decide.
2: You are going to decide. I like tea. First
0: one. Okay. So you're going to have to tweet.
2: So you've got
0: now.
2: To tweet this now, mate.
1: I don't have my phone. I left my phone out of the studio. I will do it.
2: Oh, look at you being a good boy. Yeah, we'll get you to tweet it during the next song.
1: Yeah, I'll tweet it during the next break, and it will be so uncomfortable.
2: Okay. See you guys in a bit.

0: Boom. That was Pat Benatar, all fired up.
1: This is Fubar Radio. I'm Chris Martin.
2: I'm Carl Donnelly.
3: I'm John Hastings.
1: There it is. Good. Seamless, that
0: was
1: it?
0: Actually. It was good.
3: I've worked on radio before, no big deal.
0: Really? What radio have you done?
3: I was a producer and writer for the Aaron Tasso Show.
1: Big fan of that one.
3: Oh my god, it was like your typical North American morning zoo. I played a character called Johnny the Shouter that would call in from traffic and shout. It was so douchey. I had to write jokes for these guys, and one of the notes was a little too smart on that one, and then handed back. And the problem was they were genuinely funny guys, but then the program director would come in and be like, this is our target audience, and then show you it's a photo of a woman with two small children driving in a van. It's like, we're trying to make these people laugh. And then I was like all full of P&V in 24 and be like, no, we're trying to make everybody laugh. And they're like, listen up, guy who's making the least amount of money in the room, you shut up.
1: Listen up, one that looks like you're 31, but isn't. What are you doing? So we've got someone who's ringing up now. Mm. Ringing up? I mean, they're on the line.
0: They're on the line.
3: You can say ringing up. You can say whatever you want.
1: Yeah, man.
3: You wear leather shirts
1: now.
3: It's cool.
1: Show. Do what we want. So we're playing Guess What I'm Eating. I think we've got Sarah on the line. Hello, Sarah.
0: Oh, Sarah might not be on the line.
1: Hello, Sarah.
0: Sarah got overexcited by the concept of playing Guess What I'm Eating.
1: Nothing is coming.
0: We'll try and get her back.
1: We'll try and get her back.
0: Yeah, in the meantime, we'll quickly re-explain what Guess What I'm Eating is for listeners. Basically, John Hastings, comedian, a good man, is going to be eating a snack. Don't go in too soon, mate.
3: No, I'm not. I'm just preparing. I'm preparing.
0: And Sarah has to listen to him eat it. You have to eat it really close to the mic.
3: Of course.
0: You've got a really open mouth.
3: As we've covered, I've worked in radio before. I know...
0: A bad feature. I know how to commit to a bad bit of radio when I need to, guys.
1: I'll try and string it out as long as we can.
0: So you're going to do that.
3: Okay, I'm going to do it. Not yet, of course.
0: No, not yet.
3: We've got to work out the phones.
0: Sarah hung up.
1: We've only got like 9 producers in that window who can't work out how to get this to work.
3: As covered earlier in the hour, I know those of you also tuned in late, at Fubar Radio, they have the most, we look like we're in radio production staff. They've also added the, like, he's like the cool guy producer. He's got a gold watch and he's wearing like a polo shirt.
0: Yeah.
3: Like, you know what I mean?
1: I think we might have Sarah on the line.
3: Oh.
1: Hello, Sarah.
0: Thank you.
3: No, I hear a lawnmower or possibly
1: hello,
3: an
1: Sarah. Yeah, we actually. What happened there was I pointed at a thing and I was actually pushing that up and I got, nah, that's not the. I know what I'm doing more than the production stuff here.
0: That's true.
1: It's fine. Hello, Sarah. How are you?
4: Hi, I'm well. How are you?
0: We are good.
1: What have you been up to today, Sarah?
4: I just woke up, basically.
0: Just woke up?
4: Yeah.
0: Midday. Hello.
3: What's going on with you,
1: whatever
3: Sarah?
1: Whatever time, Carl, it is. Whatever time it is.
0: Oh, sorry, this is a pre-record.
3: Stop ruining
0: it. We're right. We've already told them it's a pre-record.
1: Yeah, you did.
0: Because you're off to flipping Dubai. Don't blame me for your diary mismanagement.
1: Okay.
0: But, yeah, at the minute we are recording, it is midday. And Sarah has just got out of bed, which suggests she either had a big weekend or
1: is
0: has
1: unemployed.
0: A terrible life. It's one of the two, Sarah. Which
3: Sarah,
0: one?
3: Was it a naughty Sunday or was it an awfully fun weekend?
4: It was an awfully fun weekend.
3: Ooh, I like how she says that in her accent.
0: I like the fact you said naughty
1: Sunday.
0: Yeah,
1: you said a naughty Sunday.
0: Which I've got to say, I love a naughty Sunday.
3: Oh, who doesn't love a naughty Sunday?
0: It's filth, isn't it?
3: Mm.
0: Just on the Lord's Day.
1: Feels wrong.
0: Anyway, Sarah.
1: You got to listen up.
0: Do you know the rules, Sarah, to Guess What I'm Eating?
4: Yeah. Okay, yeah.
0: So John is going to eat a snack, and he's going to eat it very close to the mic with his mouth open. It will sound disgusting, but after the weekend you've had, you'll be used to that.
1: The way you said that was like there was going to be a series of rules. do you know the rules to this? Cool. It's just a bloody...
3: Sarah, a couple of quick questions. Are you wearing your pads? We don't know why you need to wear pads for Guess What I'm Eating, but lawyers.
0: Pads? What are pads?
3: Like pads, like knee pads? Shin guards of some sort?
1: Right. I thought you were thinking of like...
3: Protective gear.
1: I thought you were thinking of lady pads.
0: I thought...
3: Couple of questions, Sarah. Do you have your period right now that may help with your senses? Are you ovulating right now? Because as I understand it, ovulating women can sense better food than others.
4: Yeah.
3: You are ovulating right now. After a naughty week. Goodness.
4: Yeah.
0: That's alright. As long as it's not a few days afterwards, this bit of radio could cause pregnancy.
3: Alright. Sarah, begin guessing what I'm eating right now.
0: Quiet in the studio.
3: Oh. Mm.
0: You gotta get right up, open the mouth, let her know how it sounds. There it is.
3: Oh, awful.
0: Right. Can you hear that, Sarah?
4: Does it taste good?
3: It does taste good. Thank you for
1: asking. Now it's got a bit naughty. Turned into a sex chat.
3: Turned into?
0: Somebody in a naughty Sunday. Trying normally to continue into a dirty Monday.
1: Normally you've got to pay a lot of money for a phone call like this.
4: sounds like crickets or something.
2: Sounds like what?
3: Crickets?
1: Crickets, as in the popular grass-based animal.
4: Yeah.
1: Okay.
0: Right, it's not crickets.
1: Come on,
0: mate. We'll give you a clue. It's actually much softer than John's making it sound.
1: Yeah, yeah.
0: I don't know how he's managed to do this.
1: You've got a leather mouth, mate. That's why it's making it sound.
0: It is a sweet.
3: I could really go for a fisherman's friend, is what I'm trying to say.
0: I bet you could.
4: Are you still chewing? I hear talking, no chewing.
3: Okay.
1: Mmm. What are you thinking? Like, what's in your head, Sarah? What genre of food?
0: Yeah.
3: I've got like two more bites left, Sarah, so let's make with some guessing here.
4: I haven't got a clue. Oh, come I've never heard that before.
1: You've never heard that before.
3: You've never heard someone chew into a microphone.
1: Once you find out the answer, I'll be surprised if you've never heard any of that.
4: Okay, tell me.
1: Whoa, come on. Let's string. Look at that. Okay, tell me. Chuck in the towel like this.
0: This is a long section.
1: I know you're hungover from a massive weekend, but give us the time to. Think of what genre.
0: I'll tell you, just a last bite. We'll give you a clue before you put the last bite in. Take it back out of your mouth, John. It is sweet, not savoury. Mm. It is something you might buy. In a bakery.
4: In a bakery.
0: Sorry, that is the biggest clue. It's not the biggest clue. Bakeries have a wide selection.
3: But it's the softest thing you could get in a bakery.
1: So, okay, have another listen,
4: sir. The softest thing you can get
3: in a bakery. We're about to have a debate about that.
0: Yeah.
3: Last bite's going in, Sarah.
4: Is it a croissant?
1: No.
0: No, that is not the softest one.
1: It's got hard edges.
0: It's got a shell.
1: That's what a croissant's got. It's got hard edges.
4: No, it hasn't.
0: Oh, it's chill out.
1: I reckon.
0: Sometimes, you know, when they're just out of the oven.
1: Yeah, they've got that little crunch. You get a little crunch when you bite into one of them, don't you?
0: Like, imagine it, you know, this wasn't what it is, but a brioche. Okay. A brioche is softer.
1: I don't know what soft
3: is. What I was just eating?
1: Soft.
3: You're crazy.
0: I think a brioche is softer than what you were just
3: saying. But is a brioche in the. What is a brioche? Remind me.
0: It's a French milk based bread.
1: Oh.
3: Oh, yes, of course.
0: Hello, someone watches cookery shows.
3: Let's show it to
0: Sarah.
3: Two fat
0: we will
3: women.
0: Tell you what it is because you're not going to get it. Yep. It was.
4: No, I'm not getting it.
3: It was a jelly donut.
0: Or a jam donut.
4: A jam donut.
0: As we call it in this country.
1: It's a donut with some jam inside
3: it. As a Canadian where we eat a lot more donuts, it is a jelly donut. That's right. We invented it and we're taking credit for it, much like how you guys yell at me for saying aluminum as opposed to aluminium, even though we spell it differently and therefore the pronunciation makes sense. All right. Yeah.
4: Have you got any louder food? We have got
1: one other item of food.
3: Ooh,
1: it's rare that we get requests on Guess What I'm Eating.
3: Also, producers of Fubar Radio, you guys are going to need to clean the pop shield of this microphone because it is encrusted in donut bits currently.
0: I think this is a bit of confectionery, but I think the unwrapping will be part of the game.
3: Yes,
0: Sarah.
3: It definitely will. I'm unwrapping it currently, Sarah.
0: You're going to have to speed this up.
3: I'm trying, all right?
0: Come on.
3: I don't know if you've ever had to open something like this. It's like opening up a condom wrapper.
4: You're not good with wrappers, are you?
3: No, I don't need to be, Sarah. You probably aren't either after your naughty weekend. I just fell off the chair. I'm very attracted to you right now.
0: I was saying, this is a technique I'd not seen.
1: Let's have a look.
0: I normally go for biting a bit off and then...
3: You're crazy!
1: Now, let's have a look at what you're doing. Oh. Yeah, I don't do that.
3: Something's fallen out of it.
0: Something's fallen out of it, Sarah.
4: Oh, no.
3: And now you have to make a decision.
0: That doesn't sound so worried. It's meant to fall out.
3: Yeah, it's a purpose. Now you have to make a decision. Are you going to deal with this thing? Or are you going to enjoy this?
0: Everything you eat sounds the same.
3: Yeah, yeah.
0: Your mouth, like, translates it.
3: I have a giant mouth. That's the problem. It's like... You know, it's like playing guitar in an echo chamber. It will always sound the same.
1: You've got a voice distortion voice box in your mouth.
0: The clues there, Sarah, there is something falls out of it when you open it, and you can either do something with one bit or tuck into the other. That's a massive clue. That's bigger than the bakery clue.
3: Yeah, you know a lot about tucking into things, don't you, Sarah?
1: Come on, Sarah.
0: A two-part confectionery snack.
4: A Kit Kat?
3: Oh!
0: No.
1: Nothing's ever fallen out of a Kit Kat.
0: The first syllable and sound you made with Kit Kat is you're on the right street.
1: That's just going to be a confusing clue.
0: That is, I'm really just, this is a tough game, isn't it?
3: This food item helps you build possibilities in your day.
4: What?
1: That's a very cryptic clue, mate. Cryptic. Come on, mate. It's not The Guardian. Don't make it so difficult.
3: What? This isn't The Guardian?
0: The adverts have always been dubbed. And,
3: And
0: they look really shit.
1: Come on. Come on, Sarah. I believe in you.
4: Do see you.
2: I really believe you've got a, when you ask a question, Sarah, it's weirdly arousing. I don't know why.
3: There's something about the pause in your voice.
2: You always make it sound like it's like an innuendo. Do you?
3: Yeah. Now, Sarah, has anyone eaten anything off of you recently during your naughty Sunday?
4: What?
2: John, you've lost the crowd, John.
3: I got a lot of sugar coursing through my veins. Sugar and Sudafed. This show is about to take a weird turn.
0: Let's tell Sarah what it was.
2: It's got three surprises in one. Do you know what it is?
4: No.
2: Oh, you don't even know what it is with that clue.
4: No.
3: It's a Kinder Egg, you idiot!
4: Kinder Egg? Are you a bit too old to be eating Kinder Egg?
3: Oh, wow!
2: Are you a bit too old to be ringing in a radio station playing Guess What I'm Eating?
0: Well, Sarah
2: though, all jokes aside, thank you for calling.
3: Yeah, smackdown from Chris Martin. Don't fuck with him in the game Guess What I'm Eating, or he will unleash.
2: Yeah, Sarah.
4: Can I have the toy, please?
0: You can. We don't actually open it, see if it's one of the shit ones where you have to make it. It's just a little painted frog.
2: Terrapin, mate.
3: I don't know, actually.
0: What is it? Is it one you have to make?
3: No.
0: It's something that's ready.
3: It's a motorbike.
0: Mate. It's a little motorbike. Do you still want that, Sarah?
3: You still want a little motorbike?
2: What's great is a Kinder Egg is basically what a Christmas cracker should be every day of the year.
0: Yeah.
2: It is.
0: Well.
2: Anyway, on that massive bombshell, thanks for calling in, Sarah.
4: Bye. Thank you, boys.
2: Call back.
4: Bye.
2: All the best.
3: Have a great naughty Monday.
0: There we go. What are we going to do? Are we going to have a song, or do we got time for another quick bit of advice?
2: Well, we should. We're going to go to a song. Before we get to a song, how many Twitter followers have you lost, John?
3: Let's find out.
0: Let's check the situation. You tweeted about tea
2: on the road,
0: and you had 2019 followers.
3: 2019 followers, boys. And now it's loading up. It's that weird bird. Now it's doing its circle thing. And it's doing that weird thing where none of the tweets.
0: And if you want to follow John Hastings on Twitter, obviously, what is your Twitter handle?
3: At the John Hastings.
0: At the John Hastings.
2: At the John Hastings. You can also tweet us here at FUBAR Radio.
3: I'm currently sitting at 2024.
0: What?
3: And the tweet has been favorited twice and retweeted twice.
0: No way! What? This is.

0: There we go.
1: That was On the Road Again.
0: Canned Heat.
2: Good song.
0: This is Chris Martin.
2: This is Carl Donnelly.
3: This is John Hastings.
0: And this is
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6: Oh my God. Wait, is that the tree from Lord of the Rings? Is that who does that voice?
2: I don't know who that is. It's a guy who does all the announcements on everything. I reckon I could do it.
5: FUBAR Radio.
0: Yeah, it is.
6: Oh my God, yeah, that's fantastic.
0: You have an old, posh Englishman's voice. You must make shitloads doing voiceovers, that guy. Yeah.
6: Well, because there's that other guy who voices the intro for every comedy show, which is that, like, and now

0: 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Like, I don't know.
1: We are here to help you guys on Fubar Radio. This is our show where we give out some advice.
2: It's not just fun and games, guys. It's not just fun and games. It's not just guessing what people are eating.
3: Yeah, it's not just eating donuts and talking about naughty Sundays. You know what I mean?
1: This is sometimes we get actual real life questions.
2: Big issues, guys.
3: Yeah, we're here to help you.
2: Carl, do you want a cheeky bed, Carl, while you do this one?
1: Yeah, go on.
2: Let's give you a nice little bed here.
1: There's some noise behind me there, Chris.
3: I like how Carl's head is tilted back a little bit, like he's about to record a love song in the 70s.
1: What is this bed you're playing here?
2: It's the Vitamin String Quartet.
1: Oh,
2: are
1: sounds
2: we
1: really, yeah. All right.
2: Are you not a fan?
4: I've got another one.
1: I can give you another one.
3: I feel like we're about to give Vice in a Leonard Cohen music video.
1: What are you doing? You've got two playing. Alright, this is a good one.
2: It's a bit high tempo.
1: It's a bit high tempo, but let's roll with it.
3: Yeah.
1: This is from Tom in Manchester, guys. He says, "Hi, Carl and Chris. He didn't know you were coming in, John. Sorry.
3: What the fuck, Tom?
1: I need your advice. I've been seeing this girl for a while, and I'm going out of her again this evening. She's been suggesting over the last couple of days that she should come back to mine for dessert, if you know what I mean. As a male, I should be really excited about this, but however, I'm really embarrassed by my bedroom. It is a box room with a single bed, which I agreed to as I pay less rent than my flatmates. But now I've got a girl coming back. I'm worrying this little boy's bedroom will put her off. What do I do? Thanks, Tom in Manchester." Well, Tom, I think you've got a... just spruce up the room a bit. You know, I'm assuming he's a student, because I've never known a grown-up who's got a proper job to have a single bed.
2: No. Maybe whack a mirror in there.
1: At the end of the bed. Yeah. Make it look like, wow, your bed's so long.
2: Yeah. Well, no, to the side.
1: It's a double, but it's lengthwise.
2: It's a double, and I only stay on one side of it. The other side is not as comfortable.
1: I think it's more about the room. You can say to him, look... I'm just living here temporarily, but you know, and it was just a box room, but I'm moving on. But you know, if it looks like a nice room, you can sort of get away with it, and it also, you know, means you got to cuddle up a little bit closer.
3: Yeah,
2: which is nice in theory. It's nice in theory, and when it comes to going to sleep, it's a bloody
1: nightmare.
2: There's nothing good about a human being's head being on your arm for 8 hours.
3: Yeah. I was about to say, friend, you're going to need to spring on the fact that you have a single bed, and if this lady is a woman of logic and brilliance, she will go, "I'll come over for dessert, but then I will leave, and so we can both sleep comfortably." Have you ever shared a single bed, though?
2: Yeah. I have at university.
3: It is the worst sleep.
2: Yeah.
3: It is sleep drained of all its nutrition and replaced by elbows.
1: I suppose. But then, hang on. This is going to be the first time they...
2: Why doesn't he go back to her place?
1: Yeah.
3: Excellent point, Chris Martin.
1: Yeah, what's she hiding?
2: And also, if he doesn't like it, he can run away in the middle of the night.
3: Correct.
2: In the dead of the night.
1: You have done before.
2: I don't know what you're talking about.
1: I recall a time Chris ran out of a house in the middle of the night.
3: Who hasn't done that at least one time? I one time faked having to get on a train and then left a hotel room.
2: Oh. Yeah, you told me that.
3: 4 o'clock in the morning, and I said I have to catch a train.
1: I once made
2: someone leave my house because I said I was really hungry. I'm really hungry. I need to make some food, so you've got to go. I'm really hungry.
1: I've always been really respectful and just stayed till the morning, guys.
3: Yeah.
1: Because I'm a good guy.
2: I was in the morning.
3: Yeah, but you are a little bit older than us, so you've had a little bit more time to be mature. Yep. While Chris and I still are going through our roaring 20s.
1: Chris is now a little shacked up and in love.
2: Yeah. I'm in love.
3: Yeah, you and your love and your happiness and your healthy connections.
1: This is the first time. Even if they go back to his single bed, first time they're going to be, you know, having dessert, then, you know, they ain't going to be sleeping, is it? Thing when you like, you know, he's just going to be sort of awake all night, hoping that there's more of it.
3: Yeah.
1: You think like, I think dessert.
3: Unless it's just
2: indigestion.
1: Yeah, hopefully the chef's got a little bit more out back.
3: like he's got some cake by the bins.
2: Why out back?
3: Yeah,
1: I don't know.
2: But it's that dirty than it was.
1: He's got just some
3: more. You've obviously never had dessert in Manchester, Chris. Yeah, they always keep a little something by
2: just
3: the bins.
2: By the skip.
1: Yeah. I've been to a few patisseries.
3: I just stopped by a couple of chocolate tiers on my way to the football museum. You know what I'm saying?
1: I think he should just make the room nice. You know, go to IKEA, spend £30 on prints, and just you know, a nice duvet cover.
2: But a bunch of like flowers in a vase.
1: Yeah, even get them fake ones that are just like twigs and shit.
2: Get some little fairy lights.
1: Oh yeah, man.
2: But he doesn't like fairy lights.
1: Everyone loves fairy lights. So no matter how manly a man you think you are, if somebody switches on fairy lights, you're like, it's so beautiful.
2: Yeah, mate. It's not even Christmas, but I feel like a kid again. This is amazing.
3: Let me also stress this. You'll be shocked how much girls do not notice rooms. And he may be just fine no matter what. I'm going to take a slightly different opinion.
1: It depends how much she likes dessert.
3: Well, if they've been going out a couple of times, they obviously have a connection. So I think he can get away with just the box room.
1: And also, mate, if she's already sort of suggested it a couple of times and he's put it off,
3: yeah,
1: you know, you've only got so many shots, mate.
3: Yeah, she wants to nibble on your creme brulee, my friend. She wants to break through that weird glass-like shell of sugar and eat your gooey insides.
2: Dessert. Why is dessert? Why is dessert
1: that analogy
2: always
1: really just gone filth at the end?
3: Yeah, I know.
2: You just said you might as well have said and then just have fucking loads of sex.
1: Yeah. With spunk.
2: Why is dessert always the sex one? Like, why is that? Do you know what I mean? Like, why is it not
1: savoury? Is not.
3: Yeah, you know,
1: nobody wants spaghetti bolognese on their dick.
2: Where are you going for meals that spaghetti bolognese is your go-to main course?
1: I'm just saying.
2: So your mum makes you.
1: You know, what else is it? Like, savoury is always like, you know, I'm a vegan, but most people are meat eaters, so your savoury is meat. You're going to put meat on your meat.
2: Yeah. That's double meat.
3: And it's also
1: Parma ham around it.
3: Dessert sounds like you can kind of be sexy. Like, come back to my house, we'll have some coffee. Like, it's like, come back to my house, we'll make jacket potatoes. Just sounds like, what are we going to do?
2: I don't drink coffee, though, so what would I, you know... Go back to yours for a peppermint tea. Doesn't sound as...
1: That's why you got whack dessert on top.
3: It sounds like peppermint tea and dessert.
2: Dessert and coffee. What's happened? Is that a threesome?
1: It's going to get crazy.
3: It's
1: going to
3: be a very, very warm threesome.
2: What about sorbet? What's the vibe on that? Because that's sometimes dessert, a starter. It's a palate cleanser.
1: It's a palate cleanser. So that's what you do is after foreplay. You have a bit of sorbet and then you get back down into the main course.
3: Yeah. I was going to say sorbet is sex that you have, going with your palate cleanser sort of thing, it's the sex you have with the girl in between the relationships.
2: Yeah, the rebound.
3: That's the nicer version of rebound. That's a couple of months. You know it's not going to last forever, but you're still happy that she was in your life.
2: Yeah.
1: I like that.
3: She's my sorbet.
2: And your relationship. But ultimately, you're both quite cold to each other.
3: Oh, come on.
2: Multi-layered.
1: You get chills in your teeth at some point.
2: Yeah.
3: Why?
2: You get brain freezing. You get... And, that's good, actually.
1: And then you just remember how much nicer just dessert is.
3: You just want some apple pie that you know how to make as opposed to this complicated sorbet who keeps borrowing money and never giving it back and they have a pill addiction.
1: Spoon. I don't know what that meant. I said slipping off your spoon.
3: Like when you're trying to spoon her, she's just so covered gum. She's
2: so slippery.
1: Oh, man.
2: She's covered in baby oil.
1: Sorry, Tom, this has got much more dirty than we meant. But
2: what was the question again? I just got excited by analogies.
1: Well, he's worried about his
2: bedroom. It's about a single bed. How have we got into this?
1: If he thinks he really likes her, and this is going to be more than just a one-night dessert session, then just be honest, man. Take her back. That's your room. You know? Just take her back, see what happens, and whatever. If you just genuinely think this is going to be a one-night thing, then just pay one of his flatmates to use their room.
3: Really?
2: Yeah, but then your mate has to then basically okay the fact that you're going to put your
1: sheets
2: sexy
1: on
2: juice on.
1: Get
2: on
1: an undersheet. Just head down B&Q.
3: I couldn't do that. I wouldn't be comfortable. I'd always be thinking, like, this isn't my, like, territory if there's... Anything sort of happens or breaks in the proceedings, you know what I'm saying?
2: Yeah. Where are the condoms?
3: Excellent point. Where are the condoms? What if, like, things get a little frisky and a lamp is knocked over?
2: All jokes aside, sex safe, guys. Make sure you rub her up.
3: Please, people of the UK. The amount of you that in pubs go, like, didn't use the one last night. Like, you should. Yeah. You should. The amount of people I know in this country that go, I have to go up to Hull to visit my daughter. Why? Because condoms are uncomfortable. Yeah, is shocking.
2: Yeah, I know.
1: So now they're getting thinner and thinner these days, aren't they?
3: Well, yeah, a Canadian man just invented the world's thinnest condom.
2: What's the point?
3: You're welcome.
2: It's like tracing paper on your knob. It's stupid.
1: Just, you know, guys, stay safe.
2: Having said all that, now I have a long-lasting relationship. Not having to put a condom on is an absolute weight off my mind. You know when you send it, you know,
3: but you gotta absolutely trust her not to try and trap you with some sort of baby.
2: But you know when you put it on, yeah, like trap you with a baby, that means not like literally has like some crazy baby in a room. Like,
3: yeah, she just leaves you in a room with this crazy baby. This is Bugsy Malone the baby. Ah, you're not gonna get it here, see?
2: Someone told me when you put the you're supposed to put it on the correct way, obviously, but it's very difficult, I find, in the throes to know which way round is correct.
1: Yeah.
3: Thank you!
2: Almost every single time I will put it on the wrong way for a set, then I will just flip around. And my mate said to me, apparently that makes it like null and void, the condom.
3: No!
1: That's not true.
2: I think that's scare tactics, isn't it?
1: Unless you've got a lot of... Oh God, pre jizz.
3: Yeah,
1: you know, like, then you basically loaded the tip of the gun. Just just put a bullet on the end of the gun and then just gonna chuck it at the target. This has been a dirty section, isn't it?
2: The only thing I'm saying, we're going to another room. The problem with that is you're like jinxing the sex. So if you go and like lay, if you
3: great
2: buy an
3: point.
2: Undersheet and you put
3: great
2: all this,
3: point.
2: You've like put so, and if she just goes, I'm actually just going to go home now. You're like, oh, for fuck's sake. I've paid 10 quid to sleep in my mate's bed. Yeah. I'm going to have so many...
3: And he'll know that you didn't have sex. You know what I mean? Like, he'll know. And if he's like one of your friends, he'll probably make fun of you, and then you'll put on your cool jacket and he'll keep making fun of you. I don't know how long we will listen to this show, so these callbacks may not be at all useful.
2: No, they start at the beginning, they go all the way to the end.
1: It's about radio. Everyone sticks with us right to the end.
3: Goddamn right. No one turns it off. Anyway, my advice would be... just be proud of your room and mention the fact it's cheaper rent, so that shows that you're business-minded and that you know how to spend your money.
1: Yeah, and so you can save and spend more money on her.
2: That's it.
1: Oh, baby.
2: On that bombshell of advice, let's have a lovely song by The Doors.

0: That was The Doors, Love Me Two Times. This is Fubar Radio. Chris Martin.
1: Carl Donnelly.
2: John Hastings.
0: The holy trinity of radio right now. guys, thanks for getting in all your emails about advice. 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
1: On the app.
0: Piece of piss, guys.
1: Have
0: Google
1: we still
0: it.
1: Got some promotional codes?
0: Yeah, if you're on the website and you don't have the app,
1: If you're still on a free trial, basically, you can get a year's free subscription.
0: We've got very cryptic passwords.
1: Why don't you do yours first? Let's see if I can work mine out.
0: Chris M.
1: So if you go in.
0: Capital letters, all capitals.
1: All capitals, Chris M.
0: John, what do you reckon Carl's is?
2: Carl M. Carl D. It's Carl D.
1: It's Carl D. So luckily, if you go on that, if you're listening on your temporary one, upgrade it, innit? By using them codes.
0: Get a cheeky
1: Not
0: upgrade.
1: Everyone, there is a limited amount, so get in early. Or you might miss out and have to pay the grand sum of $2.99 a month for this pleasure.
0: It's still I'd say for every gag that's funny, if that's worth 50p,
1: yeah,
0: they've had about a quid's worth during this show.
1: And you'll hear
3: a quid's worth during the last section. That sorbet thing, awesome. That was worth its weight in gold.
1: We can say what we like when we like, play some music with swearing in. This is literally a free for all.
0: We can just say shit now for no reason.
1: I can say tits. John, you can say something.
3: Boogers.
0: He's so polite. Tits and boogers.
3: It's because I swear so much in my normal life. I'm trying to, like, be creative. And also, in the UK, occasionally, someone will be like, oh, go ahead and swear. And then you're like, ah, you cunt face. And they're like, whoa, whoa.
0: No.
3: Not that kind of swearing. And you're just like, you can't.
1: Yeah. You can't open a door for somebody and then have a go when they run through.
3: Exactly.
1: That's what I always say.
0: That's what we do.
1: So as this is sort of an advice show, and we've got a few, we've got loads of emails, we'll try and get through as many, but we also like to help out our guests with any of their life issues, John.
3: And so luckily, usually I'm a kid together and I have everything sorted out. That's a lie, of course. All right, here's the situation. So I got a girl who I met skiing in the Alps because my life is excellent.
0: I bet you have.
1: Shit, where's she from?
3: London originally, but she lives in northern Scotland.
0: Oh.
3: Right?
0: How northern?
3: Aberdeen.
1: Wow, that is
0: a lot of oil money up there.
1: There's a lot of oil money.
0: Good burgers.
3: Yeah, this is an absolute true thing. So I have to be very cryptic because there's like the job she has. If someone in Aberdeen is listening,
1: yeah, we won't say any.
3: Can literally be like, oh, it's her.
1: Yeah,
3: met her skiing.
0: She the mayor of Aberdeen.
3: She is the mayor of Aberdeen. She's the queen of that weird castle that's actually the university.
0: Yeah,
3: if you've been to Aberdeen,
1: I've been to Aberdeen a number of times. Your family in the region.
0: It's a very, very nice place, very wealthy, and
1: very
0: just
1: grey
0: building. Nice grey buildings, though.
1: But not, I don't know, I found it a little bit too grey. But it has got a very comically shit theme park.
3: Yes,
1: like
3: it does.
1: Amusement park, where it's got a really crap roller coaster and stuff.
3: A really drunk guy told me about that. And I also saw two drag queens beat the shit out of each other on the street corner.
1: Wow.
0: Was one of them called Strawberry? What was that? No, was it Mango Chutney?
1: Mango Chutney.
0: I went to a place in London called Cellar Door where they had a drag queen who
3: named Mango
0: Chutney. I just thought it was just a good name. It's a funny drag queen type name.
3: Mm.
0: And he put on the kind of, darling. You've got a thing where they can just slag off what women are wearing and get away with it. It's almost like you're just a bloke in a wig still acting like a prick.
1: A rude man.
0: Yeah, you're just a rude man acting like, it's almost like you're acting like a woman so you can be mean to women.
3: So it's like blackface only with glitter.
0: Yes. Yeah, it is like that.
3: Glittery blackface, which is, by the way, the name of my new band.
1: Okay. So anyway, you've met a lady from Aberdeen.
3: Met a lady from Aberdeen.
1: How old?
3: 25-ish.
1: That's good, that's fine.
3: Nice. Right in the strike zone. Yeah. Not too young.
0: Right in the strike zone. So Canadian. Good.
3: Right? It is very Canadian. Thank
0: right
3: you.
0: In the strike zone.
3: Well, here's the thing is that at a certain point, I always get very nervous. Like, if let's say a girl is like 36, 37. I have no problem with it, but at the same time, I'm not looking for anything. And they are usually looking for something more, and I feel like I'm leading them along.
1: Depends. You might be their sorbet, mate. They might have just come out of a lunch.
3: Yeah, exactly. Always looking for it to be there.
1: All they want is a bit of cleansing. Yeah.
0: Some deep cleaning.
1: The face I made after that was disgusting.
0: It's like you just ate some shit sorbet. It's like someone has frozen a shit and passed it off as some sorbet.
3: You literally looked like a porn producer. Just looking for some deep cleansing. And then all you just needed to do was bury your face in a pile of cocaine. And it would have completed the image. But yeah, so she's coming. She's coming back to London to visit for like 10 days. And so we met skiing. I was doing gigs and then she was visiting a friend in the same sort of weird compound thing that you stay in. A lot of flirting going on, but no opportunity for sweet, sweet dessert. We only had hors d'oeuvres, no dessert, if you know what I'm saying.
1: That's fine. Sometimes you just want a canapé, mate.
3: What is a canapé before we go on?
1: I think it's like an hors d'oeuvre. It's a little thing that you eat at a party because they didn't want to put out a buffet.
3: Good. All right, so we're on the same page.
1: I think it's a basic canapé is normally just given to you by a bloke in a bow tie.
4: Yeah.
3: Yeah, it has to be like
0: or a lady.
3: An amuse bouche is what you get at an overly expensive restaurant.
1: Yeah.
3: And a canapé is something you get at an overly expensive party.
1: I think so.
0: And that's also an hors d'oeuvre.
1: Yeah.
3: Yeah, it's all under the hors d'oeuvre family. In that, like, angel dust and cocaine are both drugs, but they're for different purposes.
0: They're basically like the mini bar equivalent of food.
1: Yeah.
3: Oh, yeah.
0: Where the bar comes to you.
1: But this is all besides.
0: Anyway, well, yeah.
3: All right, so she's coming to visit for, like, she gave me, like, a 10-day span and was just like, oh, let's hang out. Now, she sought me out on Facebook, which is quickly becoming the machine of love in this world. It was like... Because, you don't need the phone number anymore. You just need
1: amazing.
3: The name, and you do the old, like, hey, it was nice to meet you. Boom, then you're in. So
1: it looks like you've literally typed the name in and just sort of say, oh, there they are. Message when you've literally tried to troll the internet.
0: Yeah. If you find me on the internet, you're a grade A stalker.
1: Really?
0: Because so many Chris Martins.
3: Oh, my God, there's so many Chris Martins. Yeah. How many?
0: Actually, you just put in Chris Martin, comedian. Yeah. And there's me, or there's an American guy who's 60 with a beard who does look like a deviant, but I don't look like him, so.
1: She found you on Facebook.
3: Found me on Facebook.
1: Was like, message. Ad friend?
3: No ad friend. That was the interesting thing. Here's why I'm also a little gun shy, is last year I had a similar situation where I met a girl at a show. She found me on Facebook. Turned out she was married.
1: Wow.
3: And
0: avoid like the plague.
3: Yeah, and also insane. And so I'm just very gun shy about this whole thing because I'm like, ooh, I don't like the not add friend Facebook.
1: Why don't you go for add friend? Just try and
3: straight up did, and it was totally fine. I also get into my head a lot about these things. So she's coming to visit for those 10 days.
1: And you've looked. There's no hint of boyfriend.
3: I'm not going to confirm or deny the level of Facebook stalking I went through, but let's just say. Forensic.
0: Let's just say Falaraki 2004 looked like a great holiday.
1: Yeah, the holiday photo album check is like that's, you feel like a monster.
3: Oh,
0: there's a problem with the Facebook is you just like dull your sense. You look at so many photos of the person, you can't even remember whether you think they're attractive or not because you go that one she's great, and then maybe it's just too. That's why it's best I think to not.
1: Well, this is it because normally if you meet somebody, once you meet somebody when they're dressed up on a night out, you see them at that bit. If you meet again for a date, you see them that bit. If you troll their Facebook, you see them throughout all the things you're not meant to see yet.
3: There's a photo. That's an excellent point.
0: There's a photo of me from university that a friend found because Facebook got really good at censoring penises and stuff. Yeah. This is in the early stages. There's a photo of me looking about 8 years old, but when I was I think 20 at university, just standing there with a couple of mates and my knob out.
1: Oh, wow.
0: And it's just on Facebook still.
1: Can you not delete that?
0: I think Facebook have it forever.
1: Ask for it back.
3: Why was
1: cock, mate?
3: Why was your knob out?
0: I don't know. I was at university. Stupid, I was drunk. I'm just being an idiot. I'm ashamed.
3: Only in the UK is that a viable excuse of being in university.
0: I was at a place of learning, so obviously I just had to get my dick out. It was part of my dick studies. But, anyway.
1: And did you, before you added friend, do a quick audit of your Facebook photos?
3: Of course.
1: Yeah, of course you did.
3: You got to make sure, how's it all going?
0: The purge. You've got to have the front 10. It's like, you should open strong with 10, have a good closing 10
3: minutes.
0: Check
3: your privacy
0: settings.
3: Put
0: the weird shit in the middle.
3: There's also a friend of mine who is a girl. She also goes through and she sporadically adds photos of her with different boyfriends. So if someone is Facebook stalking her, they don't know if she's single or not.
1: Good show.
3: What is just... It's so diabolical, but at the same time, absolutely brilliant.
1: Yeah, you got to just cover the bases.
3: Yeah, you don't know your motives. Anyway, so
0: she's coming down for 10 days.
3: Coming down for 10 days, and she suggested drinks.
1: Mm-hmm.
3: But at the same time, that's all very exciting. But I don't know how forward I should be in the whole drinks proceedings situation.
0: Where's she staying for 10 days?
3: That's the other thing I don't know.
1: Well, I think she's got family down here.
3: I think she has family here. It's probably going to be her place, which means I'm facing a home bed situation. And I, similar to Tom, have a very small room.
1: Yeah.
3: But I'm cool with it. It's fine.
0: That's fine.
3: Yeah, so my...
0: You're just quite big. Maybe it's, normal size.
3: It is a normal size room. I'm just quite tall.
1: I think your best option, first off, is she's got 10 days. You want to get in early doors because...
3: Interesting point. I was going to go late days.
0: If you're loving it and you get off of a day eight, then you're like, oh, you're ticking time
1: on. It's day three and you go out and it just totally kicks off and it's great, you will definitely then...
3: Then you have 7 days of sweet, sweet good times.
0: Give her a day to just bed in, get comfortable. Day two, catch up with some friends. Day three,
3: where is this
0: tiger, pounce.
3: Okay, I have a couple of analogy questions. What does bed in mean?
0: Just unpack a bag, just drop a text to some people, same here. Just have a nice rest from it. It's a long journey. It's a long journey.
2: Good. All right.
1: So day one, let her do family and admin.
0: Yeah. Mm. Day two, friends catch up.
1: Friends, proper like old friends catch up. You don't want to try and override her friends.
0: Day three, introduce her to your junk.
1: That is not what I was meaning.
2: So said so sweetly. Yeah. Just like show up at the pub. Just take it out and be like...
0: Say, I'm a student, and that's what I do.
1: Like, when does she arrive into London? What sort of time frame?
2: March. I'm not going to...
1: No, don't say the exact, but so all you got to do, I'd say, is if you...
2: I was about to say the exact date.
0: Mate, suggest her a thing, and this is what you go, oh, do you want to be really nice? And go to this place that I said I met the mango chutney at.
1: Yeah.
0: Cool place in Aldwych. I think it's 1 The Strand. It's an old toilet. It's really small. It's probably the size of these two rooms together. And they have like a drag queen at the end. And it's free to get in. And it's really good cocktails. You go, you've got to come to this place. It's awesome. Converted toilet. Bang.
2: Because that was going to be my question is, what is a cool thing to do in London? Because I don't know. The problem is I've lived here almost 2 years, which is making me feel very old. But at the same time, you only know like the 4 areas you go to.
0: Yeah.
2: And what I'm into is what like no pretty girl wants to go hang out in Camden Town next to where one of the Sex Pistols threw up.
1: But no, Camden's got some natural.
0: Yeah, Camden's cool place to go.
1: Down in Camden Lock, you can.
0: Yeah, Lock Tavern in Camden. Good
1: nice pub.
0: The Hawley Arms.
1: Hawley Arms is a nice pub.
0: So you got Camden's an option, and you can do a little wander. The non-threatening daytime Camden market in the day.
2: Oh. I do love a day and situation.
0: Start late day, and then give the option to develop into evening.
1: Yeah, definitely.
0: We're having so much fun.
2: And the late afternoon.
0: And then boom, introduce it to your junk.
2: Camden wander around day date. Segue into the evening drinks by the Camden Canal.
0: Yeah. There's also a blues bar in Camden.
2: There is, of course.
1: Another good thing, like, you can sound quite trendy in Camden, like, if you go to some of the pubs. Like, if you go to the Hawley Arms, the amount of famous people that have drunk there over the years, you can sort of just say, did you know this was where so-and-so is? And you suddenly just sound like you know some shit and you hang out there all the time and you're one of the cool dudes.
2: That's all I ever wanted.
1: Yeah, so that's what you gotta do. Just Camden's perhaps actually wearing, a good place for
2: perhaps
1: it.
2: Perhaps wearing a jean slightly too tight for my leg, but it's cool, I know how to pull it off.
1: If you want to sound like a real sort of like man of the, you know, like you care about the world, go to Inspiral Cafe on the bridge.
2: Yeah, yeah.
1: And it's an all ethically sourced, like vegan cafe.
2: I know exactly where that is.
1: Just go in there and just go, I'd just like to come in and again, just buy some of the scotch.
0: Just save the planet, man.
1: Yeah, just like ethical. Mm. I think, honestly, there's loads of things you can do in Camden to make you seem like a much better man than you are.
2: Brilliant. Now, this is a follow-up general question, because I have not dated in London as long as you guys. How do you get to the segue? Because there's a lot of situations where you have to now, because she lives in South London, you live in North London, da-da-da. You now have to be, I always feel you have to be straight up at the end of, like, what is happening right now? Are we going to...
0: We're getting the tube back together, or...
2: Well,
0: that's where you go... That's almost a midweek date's good. Stuff gets closed down about 11, 12. You go, get a cab back to mine and have a few more drinks.
2: Yeah. Ah, yes, of course.
1: As long as you're just there. It's good to use that sort of, look, it is Wednesday, you know, but you're visiting, so you ain't got work in the morning. I'm a comedian, so I ain't got work for, like, 5 days. if you want to carry on drinking, make sure you've stocked up on... Make sure you've got a bottle of white, bottle of red... A spirit and some mixers. Yeah, everything mixed up so it doesn't like you've compiled it.
2: This is brilliant. Cupboards. And because if I leave that with my flatmates, I love them, but they will definitely sample any of the wares, so it'll just look like,
1: there you go. And just say, look, I've got a few bits of mine. If you want to come back for a drink, that is totally fine. I understand if you don't, but I'm enjoying myself. So why don't we just carry on a bit?
2: Brilliant. Do I have to make that weird noise?
0: The club sing around on the Shooting Stars.
1: But yeah, I think, and then, bang, you are in.
0: We'll get you back on here post.
2: I'm going to call in mid.
0: Yeah, it's going really well, guys. I've introduced her to my
2: fellas. Guess what? There's things occurring.
0: Right, we'll speak to you guys in a little bit. John's normally you leave after the middle hour, but you want to hang around, and we want you to hang around. You're having fun. We'll check your Twitter thing in the break and see how many tweets or followers you've lost.

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1: This is Fubar Radio. This is Chris Martin.
2: It's Carl Donnelly.
3: John Hastings.
1: I've adopted a weird pose.
2: Chris, you need to get back on your chair.
1: I know, I just
2: while
1: like
2: you do that, I'll tell people that last song. Yeah, you have like a POW, Secret Garden, because we were taking it back to the 80s.
3: Yeah, and Chris was doing a naughty boy pose.
1: I was.
3: We're
1: posing for
3: pose.
1: A calendar. Oh,
4: you naughty boy.
3: I'm Chris Martin, I'm going to Dubai to be naughty.
1: I can't be naughty in Dubai, mate. It's illegal.
2: You can. Of course you can.
1: I thought you can't even look at pornography on the internet over there.
2: No, you can't find that on the internet, but you can have it off with people. But no, you're not meant to have it off.
1: I can't. I'm in a loving relationship.
3: Right. Yeah, but the other comedians you're with.
2: Together, if you went there together on holiday, you could, in a hotel room, have it off.
1: Apparently, you can't live with a lady unless you're married to them in Dubai.
2: You can't live with them, but if you're visiting, there are leeways they make.
1: Oh, so yeah. Hotels are like prison rules, aren't they?
2: But you can if you're do what married, you want. Yeah, totally.
1: Like, you can drink.
2: Gypsy rules in hotels, mate. No. Anything goes.
3: You are bringing a switchblade to Dubai, correct?
2: That might have sounded like I was saying something derogatory about gypsies, but gypsy rules is a real thing. I once
1: Is it like going Dutch? It's like a
2: they've got loads. The boxer Tyson Fury always chats out in interviews when he's talking about doing something bad. He goes gypsy rules. But then, like, I was once playing darts in a pub in Wimbledon with my friend Rich, and basically a big man approached us with honestly the biggest hands I've ever seen on a human. It was like they were sort of like novelty hands.
1: like foam gladiator
2: and
1: hands.
2: He just came up and he was like, oh, do you mind if I join you lads? I was like, yeah, of course. And he started chatting to him. He was like crazy, probably like late 30s. Told us a story about how he once got beaten up by 10 blokes and they like got him on the floor, kicked his head in, and he just jumped up at one point and shouted happy birthday.
1: That's such a hard nutter thing to do.
2: But he was playing darts and he got down to a finish and he needed like double 13 or whatever he needed, and he busted right with his first dart bust.
3: Ooh.
2: But then with his final two darts he went down to try and hit like the sort of hole in the eight.
3: Mm.
2: And we were like, what are you doing? He goes, hole in the eight. I was like, what's that mean? He goes, gypsy rules. And apparently, in gypsy rules, if you're playing darts and you bust and you've got darts left, if you hit the little hole in the eight, you still win the game.
1: Wow.
2: So we thought it was a lie, but we played it with him. Told my friend Tommy, who was up in like Yorkshire somewhere, this was about 2 years later, playing darts in a pub with a bloke, and he was playing, he busted on his first dart, threw for the hole in the eight, and the guy went, gypsy rules!
1: Oh, wow.
2: It's a real thing.
1: Wow.
2: Why are we talking about gypsy rules? Oh, Dubai. So, yeah, if you could go with your girlfriend to Dubai and in a hotel room, you're fine.
3: And remember, if you can't have it off with her, then you just got to put a dart in the eight and then you're still good.
2: Still win. But I don't know if you could walk
1: just on
2: down
1: the door, just a different door in a hallway. Just put a knob in the eight on like number 48.
2: But I don't know if you could, like, kiss in public or hold hands.
1: Apparently, you can't dance.
2: Because you're not married.
1: You can't kiss.
2: Because I once witnessed the comedian Jason John Whitehead. Mm. He did some gigs in Dubai, and we were chatting to some people from the gig after the show. Ladies, and Jason went for a kiss with one of them, and a bouncer appeared like a fucking ninja and put his hand between their lips,
1: that's like, quality.
2: Like a sort of a bit of paper down the middle, like that.
3: Oh. Are you serious?
2: Just went, not
1: wow,
2: here, like that.
1: And kiss bouncer,
2: yeah.
3: Why? This is a really good. It's in the Arab Emirates, correct? Dubai, or is it a separate?
2: UAE. Yeah,
3: it's in the UAE. Okay, so and it's just this giant real estate glass city in the middle of the desert.
1: Yeah.
3: That's got all this money,
2: yep,
3: but at the same time has some very strange social laws.
2: Well, it's still Muslim. Essentially,
1: isn't it?
2: It lives under Muslim law, but they make, because there's so much money and so much business there.
3: They make concessions.
2: Huge concessions. Like, yeah, you know, I saw people battered in clubs, but the moment you get out, you get a taxi, you get to your hotel.
3: And you do not.
2: Don't walk down the street pissed, you know, because otherwise you get busted. Don't. A couple got caught having sex on a beach, and I'm talking about actual sex, not the cocktail. And they got like 6 months in prison. And
3: what?
2: Stuff. Yeah, you can't just. You got to really watch yourself. I almost got in a fight outside a club, and luckily.
1: Really?
2: Yeah.
1: That's not very cold on anything to do.
2: A guy called me the C word, which we can say on here, but we've already had one today.
3: Yeah.
2: He called me for no reason when I was walking out of a club and I'd been drinking all night, and I just got really up.
1: Had you been at the gig earlier?
2: No,
1: it was just a chance to heckle.
2: Literally,
1: you?
2: Just I think I might have said something like jokey to him, like for totally friendly, and he just took it the wrong way and went, "Oh, shut up, you cunt!" And I just, for some reason, got very angry.
3: Was he a British person, or was he?
2: He was a British man,
1: of
2: and
1: course,
2: I,
1: of course, of course, he was. So Brits abroad, mate.
2: So I called Gypsy Rules and went for it. And luckily, just as it was kicking off, a big Scottish man who I'd been talking to,
3: of course,
2: was very nice, grabbed me, threw me in a taxi, and just told him to get me out of there. And I was
1: go.
2: Yeah, it's like that. Yeah. It's got me out of there before I would have got busted. I would have got done. I would have got actual prison time.
3: And it's, yeah, I just feel like that's you're entering the part of the world there where you don't want to be in those jails. Like that's,
2: oh my god, no.
1: Foreign jails petrify me. Like just every time I go to like Asia and I've got a bag, a suitcase, I'm just scared someone's like put loads of drugs in it. And
3: I'm terrified about doing that going into the EU. Like I check every pocket if like I have flatmates that smoke weed in the house, and I will make sure that the bag is like up in my room with the window open and the door closed. So it's like there is no way, just because I'm just paranoid enough.
2: Right.
3: Yeah, I'm like being on, because I'm here on a visa, right? So it's like, it's not like I'm going to be able to like, you know, oh, well, British citizens, like you're a Canadian on a migrant worker visa. We're going to throw 8 books at you. Yeah. Like it's just a disaster.
1: But
3: like,
1: that's why people cellophane up their bags and stuff to make sure that, you know, that's proper paranoid. I've never done that, but I'm But I remember once I came out from Malaysia at like 14. You get told you get like shots if there's a drug on you, and I just kept going off in the BP machine, and you know I was like a 14-year-old kid going to sleep. But they just no sense of humour. They just keep.
3: No.
1: Eventually, they just sort of like believe me, and I was like, oh, we're talking about those. What's that program where they check the people going into Australia? Border control. I love that show. They always stop people, and it's like. The guy said, yeah, it seemed a little bit weird. This bloke here says he's here. He's a lawyer, and he's here for a 3-day conference, but there's no record of the conference. And they go, scan his bag, scan everything. There's nothing in there. And they go, well, just to make sure, we'll do a full body scan to make sure. And then it cuts to, like, this thing. And goes, after the body scan, it revealed he had 300 grams of heroin in, like, rubber tubes in his belly, and he's been put in prison.
2: We've talked about how it's always funny. For some reason, into Australia, there's always Chinese people trying to just smuggle weird food.
1: Yeah. Yeah, it's always weird food, mate. It is.
2: Just a fish.
1: Mate, there was one where this woman brought back a bag of ribs. And it was just like she was like, you know, you can just buy that from like the Chinese supermarkets. It's like, where are you going?
2: No, I like to bring my own ribs.
1: It's already marinated as well.
3: Going between Canada and the US, they have the same show, Border Patrol.
2: Yeah.
3: And it is awesome because it's 3/4 of it are Americans who've come up to Canada, bought all the cheap medicine and are trying to get it back. And the trick is you can only take a certain amount. So they're literally like, okay, you were here in Canada for 45 minutes. What did you do in there? I was like, oh, I just bought a coffee, hung out, looked at a tree, and they're like, okay. And it's literally just countdown to when they've not well hidden like 10,000 pills of Sudafed somewhere. Like it's just always like, oh, it's in the spare tire or it's in the baby's hand. Like it's just.
1: My favorite is watching someone when they know they're smuggling shit and the person's like, look at, I just go, all right. You've got me.
2: Yeah.
1: I've got, but they always still, it's almost like they think that after like taking like one jumper out of a bag, they're going to go, that's enough for that checking.
2: That's fine.
1: They always
2: it wasn't under the jumper.
1: There's old people is the best one. In the British one, there's so many old people coming up from Spain. They're like retired people who clearly have run out of money, whatever, and they get used as drug mules. But it's like grannies and granddads, and they're like, anything in the bag? And they're like, nah. And they're just like the hugest bag of weed.
3: And it's also like, if I'm going to be suspicious of anyone, it's going to be a British old person. Like, yeah, I'm serious. Well, because it's always just countdown until they say something slightly inappropriate.
1: Yeah,
2: maybe.
1: Or smuggling something.
2: Anyway, this is an advice.
1: So, here's
3: my advice to British old people. How about you just stop bringing up racist stuff to me?
2: We have more emails. We've got one from Michelle in Watford about to read out. If you want to get in touch, at FUBAR Radio on Twitter, studio@FUBARradio.com.
1: Correct.
2: Get in touch with us and we can help you out. This one, Michelle in Watford, because we were talking about dates and stuff, we thought we'd stick on the theme.
3: Love it.
2: She needs some advice. Hi, Carl and Chris. I need your advice. I have a first date tonight.
1: Ooh.
2: My date is cooking for me at the house. At his house. He's a really great guy, but with only one problem. He has a cat. The problem is, I am severely allergic. When I say allergic, I mean my eyes become tiny and very itchy. My eyes become tiny.
1: My eyes become tiny. Sounds like a different version of that song by Seal. My eyes become tiny and I start convulsing. Kiss from a cat.
3: God, can you please play Kiss from a Rose right now? Is that possible, producer people?
2: We don't have it.
1: It's not teed up.
2: We'll see if we can get it.
1: Try getting it in the break.
3: Cue it up.
2: She's very allergic. Her eyes become tiny and very itchy. And I continually sneeze.
3: I just don't want dinner instead. I've got tiny eyes.
1: Please don't give it whiskers.
2: He seems really into his cats, and I think my allergy could be enough to put him off. If that doesn't, my red blotchy face might. Do you have any advice for me? Thanks, Michelle in Watford. Well,
3: I got a couple of things. First off, maybe you should warn this guy that you're allergic to cats.
1: Give him the heads up.
2: Because what will scare him way more than... what will scare him off going out with you more than you saying, I've actually got a bit of a cat allergy, is if you go into anaphylactic shock.
3: Yeah, you're just not explaining why your eyes are shrinking.
2: Yeah, why are your eyes so tiny?
3: Yeah, you must really love Seal.
2: I'm sure when we met, your eyes were not tiny.
1: Yeah. No, but when she recovers, her eyes will become larger. He just plays Kiss Her.
2: It's so normal again.
3: I just can't believe
1: La la la.
3: Like, Seal, that was the only hit song he had, right?
2: Well, he's actually much more successful than we realise. He's got quite a good career in America. And also he sung on Adamski's Killer, which was a massive house hit.
0: He's also a very early 90s. Very handsome, very handsome man.
3: Do you think so?
2: Well, this is the thing, because he's obviously got some facial blotching. Yeah.
0: But how fit does he look despite that?
2: Yeah, exactly. So it's that whole thing like the Def Leppard drummer when they say like he's got one arm. How good would he be if he had both arms? Still, how fit would he be if he didn't have a facial disfigurement?
1: My eyes wouldn't be the only thing becoming larger when I see him.
3: Is that the only thing that become larger on me if I saw Seal without those face again? It's a boner joke. Anyway, here's my problem with Seal, is that his head's too small. B, she should have warned this guy. And also just like, he's going to be around food and cat hair. Like, you're just being... Miss, you're being silly. You need to be aware of your allergy. And you, as we all know, every time you have an allergic reaction, it gets worse. So you're literally taking your life in your hands. That is true.
2: Well, it becomes a worse allergy every time.
3: It becomes a worse allergy every time because the body is like, oh, this is an absolute poison. We have to shut things down to prevent it.
2: But shouldn't the body, if you imagine you have a reaction and then you survive it, the body should be like, actually, it went that bad, guys. Let's tone it down a bit next time.
3: I honestly don't know why it goes the other way, but I know it goes the other way. That's why anaphylactics, they can like find out you're anaphylactically allergic to something.
2: Yeah.
3: Because the first reaction, you don't choke to death. You just get like the blotches and swollen. It's the second one and each subsequent one.
2: Right.
3: Your throat closes.
2: I reckon she should show up to this date in one of them nuclear reactor suits.
3: I think
2: just show up like this outbreak.
3: And they can play Homer Simpson on Inspection Day?
2: Yeah.
0: Why doesn't she get him back to hers?
2: This is it.
3: Yeah, what's up with your listeners demanding to go to other awkward places?
0: Yeah, exactly.
2: Maybe she's got a bad place too.
3: Maybe.
2: I think she should just give him some warning. Just say, look, can you keep the cats out of my way?
0: Yeah.
3: Have you ever like dated somebody you're allergic to cats? I don't know if you guys are.
2: No,
3: I've never had that problem at all.
0: Someone said that, you know, with the allergy thing you just said, Benny Boots, my ex-flatmate, your current flatmate, he used to be really allergic to, like, shellfish and stuff.
2: Right.
0: But now he can start eating prawns. Like, does your body sometimes get past it?
3: Yeah, because your body changes on, like, a molecular basis every 7 years, which is why you always have to get...
2: And it's why your hair can change consistency.
3: Yeah.
2: My hair wasn't curly until I was, like, 19.
0: Yeah, mine became curly as I got older.
2: And I think it's now starting to get straighter, straighter.
0: Mm-hmm. So, you know, like, at the moment, I don't really have signs of balding, but, like, when the seven-year window hits, my hair could be, like, later as I'm out of here.
3: Yeah, it totally can.
2: Window, your hair just gets a transfer onto the floor.
0: Yeah, yeah. No, so you must... how old am I? Hang on. 7, 20, 21, 20... So next year could be the year.
3: That could be the year where it's a good bye-bye.
0: Oh, shit.
2: Anything
0: you should get a little, like a little buzzer go off, go, you've made it. Like,
3: yeah.
0: Like a week later, you've got the all clear.
2: Yeah.
3: Yeah, but no, that's the whole thing. Also, yeah, I don't... Just bring an EpiPen and show it to him and be like, listen, if anything goes wrong, you just stab this into my leg.
0: It's going to be like a way more like kind of neutral version of a Pulp Fiction where she's having heroin overdose and you got hit her in the old.
3: I just feel like this advice, our only advice is, hey, maybe you should be aware that you're allergic to cats.
0: Yeah.
3: And be honest to the guy you're trying to get.
0: Yeah, what kind of a bloke's going to go, oh, what's wrong with you?
2: And it does sound like a sitcom or a film where the two people fall in love and one's a cat lover and one has got a serious allergy to cats.
0: Or test him, get the allergy, look like Will Smith in Hancock, and then still see if he bangs you, and then that's a sign of love.
2: I'd say that's a sign that he's a monster. He should definitely just sort out her illness first.
3: Yeah. That's all, but you know what? You should also sort out not living in Watford. Boom!
2: Boom.
3: Oh. Take it. You've got that cookie store that I like to go to, though, and it's delicious.
0: I hope that advice was good. We're going to have a caller in the next section.
2: We've spoken for a long time.
0: We've got to go to a song, Carl.
2: Wow.
0: We've only got about just over half an hour of the show left
2: this
0: to go.
2: This is unbelievable.
0: Time has flown by.
2: It's because time flies when you're having fun.
0: Time flies when you're talking about
2: Fubar
0: Seal.
2: Radio.
0: We'll try and get Seal teed up.
3: Please.

0: love a bit of Public Enemy.
1: That song makes me
0: so happy.
1: That song also does, just I know, just because it was used in the advert, just reminds me of the Paralympics.
2: Yeah, that was
1: such an exciting time for this country.
0: Which is going to be boycotted. We're going to boycott the Winter Paralympics due to Russia trying to start a war.
1: Oh, really?
2: With Ukraine or against? In the Ukraine? Is that what's going
0: well,
2: on?
0: Well, weirdly, I thought you knew more stuff than I did about life, but I've read the Metro today.
1: But hang on, so we didn't boycott the actual Winter Olympics when gay people were being mistreated by the Russians.
2: We value the Ukraine more because the Ukraine is strong. That's a reference to Seinfeld. That was not a popular show here.
1: That if I was gay, I would not be happy about it.
0: We have someone on the line. We have someone on the line. Hello?
3: Hello?
0: Yes. Who is it,
3: Colin? Hi.
0: Who's this?
3: Katie.
0: Hi, Katie.
1: Hi, Katie.
0: Sorry, I got to your name. I lost all confidence in your name and suddenly thought it was Sarah, but I think it was our last caller. I had that the other day. I lost all door confidence the other day. Have you had that before?
2: There was a sign for the toilets upstairs
0: at this pub, and I went to grab what I thought was a toilet door, and it turned out to be a store cupboard, and then I just didn't want to open any doors after that. But anyway, Katie, thanks for calling us. What's your problem? Let's see if we can help you out.
3: My friend, the other day, he told me that he was going on a date at the weekend.
0: Yeah.
3: And I was like, asking, didn't know he was dating, asking him how he met her. And he basically told me that he downloaded this dating app. And he shows me it on his phone. And it's a bit like, I don't know if I can name it, but it's a bit like Tinder.
0: Oh, right.
3: You kind of swipe it, you swipe people. It's a bit shallow. You've got to swipe people to the left and the right. And then you get matched.
0: Is it Tinder?
2: Was your friend on Grindr? Was he dating a man inadvertently?
3: It's not Tinder or Grindr.
0: Okay.
2: Why are you laughing? We're talking about dating apps. It's very serious.
3: It's like the swiping thing, but you have like a full profile as well.
0: Right.
3: So, like a normal dating site. I joined it, and like I'm single, but I'm not like desperate for a boyfriend or anything like that. And I kind of go on it occasionally, sort of the same way that I do. I'm doing a dissertation, basically, so I'm always procrastinating.
0: Okay.
3: And so I sort of go on it the same way I do, like, Flappy Bird.
2: Right. I just want to point out that
1: just have a little mooch around on it and see what the lay of the land is.
3: And I'll maybe get, like, one or two messages sort of a day kind of thing.
0: Just
3: and I've never messaged anyone back.
0: Okay.
2: I just want to point out that you started this call by saying basically, and then you've given us a lot of detail that may not be necessary.
3: But
1: come on, what's the problem? So you're now on it, you get the odd message.
3: Well, I was in another friend of mine, I was telling him about it, and he fell on it. And then someone else comes in and says, you're so desperate, like, what? That's so pathetic that you're on this. And I'm thinking, no, I'm not. I just have a bit of fun.
1: So you're worried that people think you're desperate being on a dating site?
3: Exactly. So by having this app on my phone and sort of.
0: No.
3: Does that make automatically define me as desperate?
1: No, it's 2014. Everyone's like Tinder is like massive.
0: It's more people probably go on online dating than not.
2: Can I suggest that you get an app to get better friends? Because it sounds like that your friend just does not respect you, and your decision is that you're just trying to make connections with people in the universe. Also, when you call into radio shows, let's be a little bit more concise, because I feel like. War and Peace got to a point quicker than that phone call did.
0: I think the war that Russia started is over now.
2: Yeah. A couple of things to cover while Katie was on the phone. The Ukraine has now become part of the USSR. as we all know, Hillary Clinton is now in the White House. And David Cameron is entering his second term as Prime Minister of the UK or of England.
0: Katie, we're just being silly.
1: I think you'd have literally nothing to be nervous about. I think literally pretty much every single person I know is on some form of dating site.
2: Let me float this theory. I just thought of it. What if this dude is trying to get into Katie's pantaloons?
0: Pantaloons.
2: I was going to say knickers, but maybe. I always get nervous.
1: This could be true, Katie. Basically, he might be jealous that you're on there. Yeah. He's doing that thing that blokes do, which is when you can't express your feelings, you just act like a dick.
2: Yeah. How long have you been friends with this guy?
3: Say again?
2: How long have you been friends with this guy?
3: How long have I been friends with him?
2: Yeah. About
3: maybe 6 months.
2: Oh, yeah, totally.
1: Totally, yeah.
2: He totally wants to mash your pasty.
1: Oh!
3: Well, I think
1: Jonathan.
3: It was, he
2: I don't even know what that means.

0: spark out.
1: I think he's the dick. You've done nothing wrong, Katie. You are just doing what pretty much the majority of the single population in this country do.
2: Oh, well, I'm relieved to hear that.
1: What's your profile name?
3: Katie, what is your full name so we can add you on Tinder?
1: What's your Facebook reference? Yeah,
3: we have to do some Facebook checking on you. It's part of the show.
1: Yeah, we need to do it for research purposes.
3: Yeah, we just need to... Did you enjoy your vacation in the Bahamas?
1: as you said, if you're not desperate, just keep getting him lovely messages.
3: Mm-hmm.
1: Make them.
2: They're not really lovely. They're mainly creepy.
3: Oh, yeah. Okay. So now.
1: This is the thing about these ones that are like instant messaging on like Tinder.
0: People
1: and that.
0: Then think it's okay to say stuff you would never say.
1: On other dating websites where I think it's just a case of
0: you send like
1: an email, you agree to meet up. On like Tinder, you can just send a picture of your dick within, not I know, I haven't done this, but from what I've heard, is you can send like a picture of your dick like after a hello.
0: My friend Ben Jarman was on there for a bit. He's now sort of seeing a lady. I don't know if it was off that, but he was just showing me, like, he goes, obviously if you both tick the same person, you find out.
1: Yeah.
0: And he just sent his first message. I just read it by accident. Went, can I just read that again? He went, yeah. And he sent a message to a woman, and all it said was, "Those are some pretty racy photos." No reply. Because he sounds he's a dad speaking in the 60s. Who says racy photos?
3: Who's
0: no reply.
3: A naughty biscuit?
0: Yeah.
1: God. Have you had some proper dodgy ones, Katie? Have we lost her?
0: Katie?
2: Hello.
1: Have you had any really dodgy messages on it?
2: Yeah.
1: Like what? What are we talking?
2: There was one that was like, it was basically just, I don't want to say it, it's horrible.
0: Just go for it. There's no rules.
3: Katie, we already know you're doing a dissertation. You can get a little bit more detailed. We've got most of your life.
2: There's one that was about, like, it was like, you know, like a screen when you send a text, it was like 3 pages long.
1: Yeah.
2: Basically describing what he would do.
3: Oh. All right. Well,
0: come on. Well, so detailed.
1: That is so long.
0: How did he? As soon as you have to scroll down on a message.
1: Although, from your.
0: That's homework, isn't
1: it? Your initial question and how long you dragged it out. That's probably what you're. Just love a bit of detail. Just give it. Look, I want to hear it, but I want 3 pages.
3: Did he mention kissing your neck? Because I feel like that written down is so creepy. I just want to kiss your neck.
2: Oh, it's much worse than that.
3: Much worse than that? What part of your body did he really want to kiss? Like your elbow?
2: Yeah, exactly.
3: Oh, it's gross. That's the freak.
1: It's something dirty.
2: And then the worst is, like, I seem to always get ones that are like, oh, are you out of breath?
1: What?
2: And then...
3: Are you out of
2: like,
3: breath?
2: They ask me if I'm out of breath.
0: What, like, are you an asthma sufferer? Have you been hanging out with any cats recently and have an allergy to them?
2: No, I just... I ignored them. And then one guy just obviously thought, okay, she's taking too long to reply. And he just put... And she's been running through my mind, and I thought, oh, okay, that's obviously what everyone else is.
1: That is the shittest chat I've ever heard.
2: I know. Well, I thought it took me a while, but then this guy, I just thought it's funny, this guy got bored. I just decided to put it anyway.
0: Wow.
2: Didn't reply.
1: Should have said to him, are you a baseball bat? Because you're doing my head in.
0: Are you a baseball bat because you're doing my head in?
1: There we go.
0: Carl Bailey, quote of the day.
1: That one up, guys.
0: Katie, I hope we've helped you.
3: Katie, can you please use Carl's pickup line from now on?
2: Mm-hmm.
3: Say it back to us now, please. Carl, give it to her again.
1: I said, you need to reply with, are you a baseball bat? Because you're doing my editing. And then hopefully you'll never get a response.
2: I'll write that one down.
1: Good luck.
3: Say it back.
1: Good luck, Katie. Good luck in the minefield.
3: Yeah.
0: Don't touch any perverts. Okay, bye-bye.
2: Bye, thanks.
0: That's it. Yeah, it's the minefield of online dating.
1: But I think that's the thing. I think it went from dating in the old days was you just had to like ask their dad.
0: Like the village barn dance.
1: Yeah, and then it went into like actual dating when you'd invite them to a dinner.
3: I was always led to believe that there was dinner involved in dating. When's the last time you took a girl?
0: I don't like eating in front of someone new.
1: Yeah, but that's why you always go. That's why you go to swanky restaurants where the dishes are so tiny, isn't it? That's why if you take somebody to a gourmet restaurant, you can eat that shit. Yeah. I saw a guy.
0: I think he was me and my girlfriend had an anniversary in the Oxide Tower, which is quite a nice restaurant.
1: Yeah.
0: I got absolutely murked by the what's he called, the sommelier on the old wine.
1: Yeah,
0: did you recommend anything? Yeah, he did recommend a £100 bottle of
3: wine. Of course
0: wine.
3: He did.
0: It was called Fat of the Land, so I had to get it because it reminded me of that Prodigy album from when I was there. 10 years old, and I did buy it, and it was well nice, to be fair.
3: Did you write in the little memo portion of the bill, smack my bitch up?
0: Yeah, Fatboy Slim is fucking in heaven. And then next to us was this bloke and a girl, clearly on a first date, and it's like,

0: couldn't go Oxo Town on your first date because you've gone too high end. And it was just an awkward vibe. It wasn't actually that good an atmosphere, the restaurant anyway. He was just going, so do you cycle much? Oh, and I, as soon as he said that, I was like, this is bullshit. I wanted to just like tip the table on that guy and go, just get out of here while you can, get out of here while you can.
1: Let me say this, by the way, a British, an English person specifically who doesn't know how to talk to women, because either as an English person, you know exactly how to do it, you're calm, you're open, you just have a chat with the person, or it is just watching the most awkward, like,
2: it's unbelievable.
1: Do you fancy a bit of swimming? What the fuck are you talking about? Yeah, like,
0: we all turn into, unless we're drunk, British men, 9 out of 10 of us, just turn into schoolboys who've never just spoken to a girl before.
1: Yeah,
0: it's like, hi, you're really nice. Yeah, it's awkward. But Americans and Canadians, both North American, they're very confident. You'll chat something up in the daytime in a coffee shop.
1: Yeah.
0: But most of us are giving funny names to the server, so they shout Clive, and you get to go, yeah, that's me, and I get your coffee.
1: I'm not saying I don't do that. I just do that on top of the flirting. It's because, and I swear to God, in Canada, you have winter to contend with. You have to get a girlfriend before December, or you're not having sex until
2: like
1: May.
2: Yeah,
1: I'm serious. You're not. No one is hitting on. No one looks attractive in the winter in Canada. You're dry skinned, wearing 8 coats.
2: Never thought about this.
0: There you go.
1: You got to get in. Strike while the iron is
0: hot. That's good advice from our Canadian bear. We've got a couple more bits of advice to read out before the end of the show. Thanks, guys.

0: That was Gloria Lewis
1: by Caius.
0: Caius. It's the final leg, guys.
2: This is it. Final
0: section. Home stretch,
2: of the
0: show. Baby.
1: We did it.
2: We did it. We dished out a lot of good advice today, guys.
3: Yeah, we've been helping some babies. We've been making sure that cat allergies and internet apps are not getting in the way of getting your funk on. Yeah.
2: It's all been quite deep. You know, we've been helping out with some big issues. But we thought we'd do. I think we've got one here that's quite simple. I think it'd be quite nice.
0: Is it nice and simple?
2: Yeah.
0: We managed to make the simple
2: and obviously
0: complex.
2: This is the last section, but you know, you can always drop us any questions for our next show.
0: Yeah, before we next come on air together. I mean, there's going to be the next show is going to be you and someone else, isn't it?
2: No, because you're in Dubai.
0: I'm in Dubai, not looking at pornography.
2: In a prison. But you can get in touch at FUBAR Radio or email studio@fubarradio.com. And, you know, whoever I decide to bring in as my co-advice giver.
0: They won't be as good as me.
2: Probably not, mate. They probably don't have our chemistry.
0: Who else is going to just turn Tiny Eyes into a made-up song by Seal?
2: Exactly.
0: Very few people.
2: So here we go. This is not a relationship-based question. This is quite a silly one. This is from Samantha in North London. She says, "Hi, Carl and Chris. At work, everyone talks about Breaking Bad.
0: Ooh.
2: I've never seen the show, but for some stupid reason, I've given a number of people the impression that it's my favourite programme. Do I give up the lie, or have I got to watch the whole box set, or should I go on talking about a program I've never seen? Thanks, Samantha."
3: It's John Hastings here. Let me solve this problem. One word for you: Wikipedia. Go read the episode descriptions.
2: Absolutely.
3: That will give you enough information.
0: Yeah.
3: And it'll take about 20 minutes. You'll have all that you need to know, and you'll be off to the races talking about other shows that are good. Also, for those of you thinking about starting Breaking Bad, you have to get through the first three seasons to enjoy the brilliance of the last two.
0: Yeah. I'd say get past the first series is the one which it gets cut after seven episodes due to the writer's strike.
3: Yeah.
0: And then I remember when you were watching it before me, and at the end of series two, because it cuts abruptly, but the end of every series, I'm like, my mind's blown. End of series two, I was like, I did not see that shit happening.
2: Yeah, yeah.
0: End of series three, and then you're right, four and five goes up another level.
3: Oh.
0: You think this can't get any better? Yes, it can.
2: But another good thing that Samantha could do, which is, saves even having to read all that, go on one of them fan sites, them weird fan sites where they come up with loads of weird theories about what it means.
3: Yeah.
2: Just learn them. And it makes you sound like you know more than people that actually watch it.
3: Brilliant.
2: So they'll be talking about how great was that season, and you're going, yeah, do you know,
3: did you
2: look at the flower pot in the corner, you'll see that it's a picture of Walt's mum. You say stuff, they'll be like, and they'll just think you're a super fan, and they'll back out of the conversation because they don't want to get into something that's over, you know, above their pay grade.
3: There's something that actually goes along with that that Samantha can use, that the character who played Mike, Jonathan Ronson, I believe is his name, he almost didn't take the role because he'd only ever played a baddie ever in his career.
2: He just thought, I want to be a good guy.
3: He's like, I'm old now, I don't want to play these bad guys anymore. And they were like, listen, we cannot, you have to do it.
0: I know what film I saw him in the other day.
3: Beverly Hills Cop.
0: Under Siege 2.
3: Under Siege 2.
0: I texted you, didn't I?
2: There's a tagline to Under Siege 2.
0: He stops the train driver and then goes, there's a problem on the track.
3: Yeah.
0: What is it like? You. Yeah. And shoots him.
2: But what's it? It's called Under Siege 2.
3: Dark Territory.
2: Is it Dark Territory?
3: I think it's Dark Territory. Listen, I love me the Under Siege.
0: Mate, I think I actually prefer 2 to 1.
3: Oh, it's so good.
2: Under Siege show, I like the fact Ricky from Boys in the Hood plays a...
3: Oh, my God, he does.
0: The guy on the train, he goes, I don't know what's going on. And then he gets he just helps him out.
3: It's one of those weird action movie tropes, which is they need the energetic black guy who comes in and gives comedic advice to the main character.
0: Yeah.
3: Also seen in Die Hard 1, the limo driver.
2: What's his name? What's the limo driver's name?
3: No.
2: Lawrence, no.
3: It's like...
2: This is bad
3: radio. Laverius?
2: Laverius. What kind of name is that?
3: What are we doing? We have the internet here.
0: Sounds like a high class prostitute.
2: Laverius.
0: Yeah. I've had Laverius men this week.
3: Mm.
0: I don't know what that voice was.
3: What's the one movie or TV series that you've never seen that people get really upset at?
2: The Wire.
0: You've never seen it?
2: No, so
0: I've just done the reaction.
2: I watched the first four episodes and got busy. I was really enjoying it, but it's got busy.
0: Get less busy.
2: And it's too much of it.
0: Get involved.
2: You know what I mean? It's one of the things
0: it's daunting when you know it's ahead of you.
2: Yeah. Whereas Breaking Bad, I just got into as it was happening, so I could just follow it. I couldn't do the whole lot together.
0: Mad Men's my one. Never got into that.
2: I really like
0: it. It's just a bit too slow.
3: Let me say this about Mad Men. First series, fantastic. Second series, okay. Rest of it, no time for it at all.
2: Yeah, but it's still cool watching Don Draper just be a dick. It makes you wish that men could still act like that, innit? That
3: you can, horrible. It's just you're going to have a lot less sex.
2: Yeah, but you can't do it and be really cool with it, and women still like you. Now you just be a
0: box
2: prick.
0: Box sets are a big part of our society now, and it is difficult. I know.
3: Heard his name is Argyle, by the way.
0: Argyle. Good
2: Argyle.
0: Name. Great name.
2: There we go.
0: I I find now with a girlfriend that never agree to watch a box set with a girlfriend because we're on the road a lot and I want to kill some time. I can't wait. I just need to watch that shit immediately.
2: I'm break up with her. Even going in a different direction.
0: Yeah.
2: Yeah. I'm halfway through season three.
3: You want to watch season three of Homeland? I feel like it's run its course with the first two series.
0: Is it a girl and a guy thing? Or
2: second
0: do girls
2: series. For me, went off the rails of that.
3: Completely agree.
0: What's that? Which one was that?
3: Homeland.
0: Do you know what, though? Series 1, 2 and 3, every series, after about 4 or 5 episodes, I'm like, this is bullshit, I'm out of there. And then just before I gave up on season 2, it just picked up again. It's like, there's rope-a-dope. You think it's dead, it's not going to win, and then it comes from back from the dead.
2: It's just something I don't buy about it. I don't buy it. In the first season, I sort of just about bought that Damian Lewis, you know, what he's up to.
0: He is good in it, Damian Lewis.
2: But, I don't know, there's something about a ginger Islamic fundamentalist.
3: It was the whole thing, that's actually what got to me also, is that there's just like, I just don't see him being, I didn't buy him being converted in the way that he was.
2: Not at all.
3: Like,
2: it's nonsense.
3: Like, it just that it doesn't work for me at all.
2: No.
3: But that being said, Claire Danes plays a crazy woman.
0: I think I've seen her blink once in about 17 episodes.
2: How does she make her lip wobble the whole time?
3: Thank you very much. Yeah. And also just her confused sort of like her breathing that's coming, like, it sounds like it's coming through her nose and then out her belly button. It's like deeply.
0: She looks like she's permanently just been chased by a werewolf. Yes. She's got that look in her eyes.
3: And also, this goes forward, which is I want one day to be famous enough to afford a goon, like a guy behind me that's just like, Mike, take care of Carl, and he like snaps your neck or something like that. But more importantly,
2: just punches you in the stomach. And leaves you on the floor. Doesn't say anything, but you're on the floor.
0: Sucker punch.
2: And then obviously the boss says,
3: Then he maybe throws like 20 quid on your face, just like get yourself cleaned up.
0: Telling someone to get themselves cleaned up is something wicked.
2: Because what you can talk about, you just punch me in the belly. I ain't got to clean anything, mate. Yeah. 20 quid, I'm just going to go spend on crisps to cheer myself up.
3: But what crisps. I also want—that's
0: your go-to cheer-up thing. 20 quid for crisps,
2: chili heatwave Doritos.
0: Make you feel my go-to.
3: Chili heatwave Doritos. Are those vegan?
2: They are vegan. But they're my go-to, like hangover, just tired, whatever. If I need a dirty snack, chili heatwave Doritos. Game on, guys.
3: But what I also want is the Mandy Patinkin advice character. Like things are going awry, and you walk into a room, and he's just there with a long beard and a weird semi-open dress shirt, and he's like, Gotten a report from the comedy club in Sheffield. Here's the strategy, and he just has this weird PowerPoint. I want that guy so bad in my life.
2: Yeah, he's good.
3: Also, greasy snack, hummus with a nice cracker. Shockingly delightful.
0: Oh, mate, hummus on anything's good.
2: I think crackers are something I've got back into.
3: Into a big bad way.
2: This is a Food Bar Radio where advice like that comes streaming
0: food
2: out.
0: Food Bar Radio.
2: No, genuinely, I've not been a cracker man for years, but I bought a big pack of crisp breads.
0: I'm all into the crisp breads.
2: 2 months ago.
0: Yeah. Oh, mate, those yellow ones from Sainsbury's.
2: Ones that are so light.
0: Gluten free ones.
2: Ones that are just like light and
0: I feel
2: airy.
0: Like you're eating a cloud. So nice.
2: That's it, but a cloud of peanut butter on.
0: Oh,
2: which
0: mate.
2: Is my favourite type of cloud.
0: I love that for night. My mate Ben John, when I got back to the Turnham Green station where I live the other day, he's texted me going, I've just seen you walk past, and I had such a power walk on, got off the tube, went straight to the corner shop by there, bought myself a peanut butter because I'd run out. Knew I was going to go home, made myself peanut butter jam. Oh mate, on crisp breads. Wonderful times.
2: I'd worked out how to make a good satay sauce last week, and now life is good.
0: Food makes you feel good, guys.
2: Any other business before we start wrapping this up? Do you want to do one more email?
1: We'll do a quick one.
2: You've got one.
1: Got a couple of minutes before the end.
2: We've got 4 minutes.
0: Advice is needed. I have holiday book.
3: Start with advice is needed?
0: Advice is needed.
3: Love how this guy started.
0: I have a holiday booked. It's Carla in Luton, so it's a lady.
3: Pardon me, Carla.
0: You're a massive misogynist.
3: Not massive.
0: You're a big guy. Anyway, I have a holiday booked for the summer. I thought booking a holiday would be the motivation I needed to get fit. A beach bod, if you like. However, I really have no motivation to go to the gym or eat healthy. Should I save myself the effort and embrace my figure, or should I do my best to get fit for holiday?
3: I'm going to be very indecent. Here's the thing, Carla. You need to evaluate if you find yourself pretty, and if you do, then don't fucking worry about it.
0: Exactly. Yeah,
2: it's all about inner peace and happiness, guys.
3: Completely. And well, if you aren't happy, then you should totally lose some weight. But also remember that peanut butter on crisp bread is fucking delicious. And do not let that get in the
0: way. I think it's quite good for you. Peanut butter.
3: Depends on the type of peanut butter.
2: Yeah, no, it's not great for you if you eat too much. Peanuts are full of fat, mate.
0: Yeah, but they're natural fat. But some fat's good for you.
2: Yeah, but some fat's good for you. It still causes you to get fat.
0: Yeah, but good fat though, isn't it? That's the good fat.
2: You don't get good fat on you. It's the way they say that good fat, so it means the ones that don't cause heart attacks.
0: A fat bottom. That's good. People like fat bottoms.
2: People like a fuller bottom.
3: Yeah, they want
2: a fat bottom.
3: Yeah, they don't want they don't want like ooh. They want it to be like oh. Yeah, but
0: that's the noise you want to be hearing as you walk down the beach.
3: So let's say you want, Carla. Here's what: do not lose any weight. Go on the vacation, and the noises you want to hear if you want to be accepted by society are like, oh ho, or mmm, not like, yeah, or mrrr.
0: Gonna get me some of that. You want to hear that in the background? Also,
3: I assume she's vacationing in a 70s stereotypical black man.
2: But she could always, if she's just not going to, you know, if you ain't got time to get fit, sometimes you ain't.
0: Yeah,
2: just buy one of them old school swimsuits that just cover you up.
0: Yeah, like what, the red and white striped ones.
2: Yeah.
0: The one where you look like you're going to go swimming with so many old people in a black and white photo. Or do you look like you're going to jump off a massive diving board into a tiny cup at the bottom?
2: All right, there's ways around it.
3: Let me be indelicate, Carla. If you really want to lose some weight, you live in the United Kingdom. Cocaine is very, very, very easy to get in this country. Just get yourself a little bit of problem with Charlie for a couple of months. You will slim down like wow. And you will also be able to talk about yourself ad nauseum. So,
0: and be confident in your look.
3: Oh, yeah. Confident whatever look involving feathers
2: basically,
3: you feel.
2: Develop a cocoa.
0: But also, you're on holiday.
2: The board and you'll be fine.
0: You're on holiday, right? And also, a lot of this logic is get in shape for a holiday where you're just going to go and just drink and eat loads.
2: Exactly.
0: So you're going to lose it all anyway. Just
2: get in shape. Why not just get in shape for your life?
0: Mm-hmm. Yeah. Don't do it for a holiday because after that, the wheels are going to come off. No one's going to be judging. You're on holiday. Yeah. No one cares.
3: It's going to be nothing but crab cakes and champagne in the morning.
0: Exactly. I'm just guessing, Carla. I don't know where you're going, but you don't want to be chatted up by one of the guys that runs the jet skis. They're going to just sleep with you, and they're going to pretend it's going to be the biggest night of their life,
2: Carla,
0: and they're never going to speak to you.
2: Next week, they'll be having it off with a 16-year-old
3: one thing worse.
2: Devon. We've got to start wrapping up.
0: John, where can we find you?
3: You can find me at johnhastingscomedy.com. I have an album that's coming out very, very soon called We Farted, which is a mixtape with me and a comedian named Dylan Gott. That's all available at johnhastingscomedy.com.
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1: Hello, welcome to the show. Today we have a brilliant guest, Nick Helm. He's a brilliant comedian. You may know him also from the TV shows Uncle, Loaded. He had his own show, Heavy Entertainment, and he's currently in the TV show on Dave called Eat Your Heart Out, which is a show I would love to do myself, where he just gets to eat lots of food and hang out with friends and comedians. I mean, what wouldn't you like about that? So here's his first choice of his two songs. This is by an act I've never really heard of called Gowan. We'll find out when I ask him why he picked this.

0: Moonlight Desires by Gowans. I've never heard of Gowan. That was the first song from our guest today, Nick Helm. Why did you pick that?
1: I think that is, it's just one of the most amazing, magical songs that I'd ever heard. And it comes from a film called Wolf Cop, which is a film about, I think it's a Canadian film that is about a...
0: You've gone misty-eyed just talking about it.
1: Well, the film is all right. It's kind of like, it's like 75% great, and then there's this weird kind of like witchcraft cult subplot that's been put into it.
0: Wolf part of it,
1: which isn't great. No, but but the transformation scenes are amazing, and that song, I mean, it's the most romantic, beautiful song you've ever heard, and it sort of somehow seamlessly blends in with the actual score that is written by another, I think they're called Blazing Guns, and it's by another band. And then they bring in this song, and the great thing about it is it's the big romantic moment where a man who's transformed into a giant wolf has sex with a woman with gigantic fake breasts, and then they play this song in a prison cell, and then the song comes over it, and it's just, yeah, it's ridiculous.
0: Is this an 80s movie?
1: No, it's sort of an 80s throwback, but it was made a couple of years ago.
0: 2014.
1: There's a sequel coming out.
0: And is that a song? Is Gowan from the 80s, though?
1: Gowan's from the
0: 80s. That song's from the 80s.
1: I think they did sort of like a John Landis thing where it's got Moonlight in it and it's about a werewolf, so they put the song in. And I think they probably did a Google search.
0: The soundtrack to American Werewolf, by the way, is just phenomenal, amazing. isn't it? That song just reminded me so much of so many 80s films where you'd have the montage two-thirds of the way in and something like... I just kept thinking of Mannequin.
1: Oh, right.
0: You know, nothing's going to stop us.
1: It's a sex montage.
0: Yeah.
1: It's really funny because he's got like a wolf cock. It's amazing.
0: I've got to check this out. Wolf cock, that's amazing.
1: There's a shot when he's going for a wee.
0: Yeah.
1: That, like, as a human, the first time he changes into a wolf, and his penis splits in half and a hairy wolf cock comes out of it.
0: That's going to...
1: And then they play that song, though.
0: Oh, my God.
1: And that's the most beautiful song I've ever heard.
0: Have you ever suffered anything quite as gruesome as that when you've been to the toilet?
1: I have, and it's in my tour. It's actually the middle section of my tour.
0: But it wasn't a wolf. What animal's penis came through your penis?
1: No animal came through my penis.
0: We were just talking about tapes. Cassettes.
1: Cassette tapes.
0: As we were listening to that song, because we were talking a bit about Dire Straits, bizarrely, and you just made me remember a kind of bygone, like, cassette singles. Do you remember those?
1: Yeah.
0: That you'd have to, all that effort, just for just one
1: for
0: song.
1: One song, yeah. I've got my, what did I get? I got Alice Cooper, Lost in America on tape. It's one of my most prized possessions.
0: And you still have it?
1: Yeah, it's a single. I can't play it anymore.
0: No, that's the problem, is where, and they always fucked up. They always chewed up, didn't they?
1: Yeah, yeah. And you had to, like, wind it around with a biro.
0: I was in America, like, I don't know, 2 months ago, and I went into a secondhand record shop, and I found a cassette single of Philip Schofield singing the song from Joseph and His Technicolor Dreamcoat.
1: In America. That's a great story, because it's also, you've dropped in the fact that you've just been to America.
0: Yeah, I've been to America.
1: That's weird, though, isn't it?
0: Like, who owned that in the first place out there? Yeah. Unless someone travelled to America, got rid of it. They wanted to get rid of that cassette so badly they went to America to do it. And who's going to buy it?
1: Of a cassette tape. Is it a single?
0: It was a single.
1: Oh, that's so weird.
0: It was like
1: Philip Schofield single.
0: What were the songs?
1: Whereabouts in America?
0: It was Los Angeles, yeah.
1: Of course.
0: You know, you made me drop that in by asking the question.
1: Yeah, but you were desperate to do it. I was in Pennsylvania, and I was in...
0: Name dropper.
1: We were in the middle of nowhere, and it was this... And we went into this kind of, like, second-hand shop. And... a thrift store, that's what they call them.
0: Yeah, yeah.
1: And they had an original Nakatomi Plaza Die Hard arcade machine.
0: Wow.
1: And I could afford it, but I couldn't get it home. And I was so gutted.
0: It would cost, like, tens of thousands to ship something like that,
1: wouldn't
0: it?
1: Well, yeah. It was like a few hundred
0: dollars.
1: So what
0: was it? Like, is it was
1: proper
0: it in the shape
1: machine? I think
0: of
1: it had,
0: the building or something?
1: No, it was the thing, and I think it had sort of like machine gun kind of controllers.
0: Yeah.
1: And then the idea is that you go through Nakatomi Plaza and
0: then do you hear occasional like yippee-ki-yay motherfucker and stuff like that? Or?
1: I'd hope so. It wasn't plugged in, but it was a really old one. I think that there might have been kind of a game that was made a few years ago, but this one looked really old.
0: Do you remember the Daley Thompson arcade machines where you had to hit those two buttons really fast? fast to make them run.
1: Imagine finding that in America. Yeah. That would be weird.
0: Or Daley Thompson.
1: Daley Thompson.
0: They're massive. They love him out there. When we were listening to that music, because you do a lot of music in your live shows, but actually a lot of the TV stuff you've been doing lately does not involve as much music as... So you've probably got a whole audience who know you more for like parts you've played in shows or for the recent Dave show. It's still a big part of your live stuff, right?
1: I don't know. I mean, Uncle always had music. There was my uncle, and that was at the beginning of the year, and then I've done a couple of things without music. But basically, I've sort of slowed down a bit.
0: Just before you came in, you said you were boxing, so...
1: Slowed down a bit in terms of... Well, I haven't slowed down, it's just that you have less time to devote to... So when I started out, I used to play guitar a lot and write a lot of songs, and then when shows came out, you'd go, oh, and I'd do an Edinburgh show every year. I haven't done an Edinburgh show in, like, a new one since 2013, where I got Foster's nominated. And that was the last one I did.
0: Fosters? We don't know what that means anymore.
1: It's what the old timers call the Perrier. Nominated.
0: It went from water to booze to something else now. I don't know what it is.
1: I love Fosters. And, well, I would have loved it slightly more.
0: Yeah.
1: Had it been more than
0: a bittersweet thing now, isn't it?
1: Double nom.
0: It gets you pissed and angry.
1: I've just been working on other stuff since 2013. And what's good about Edinburgh is that it always gives you like an annual deadline to get like a body of work done. So after every Edinburgh, there'd be like four songs that would end up in the show, but I'd have written about eight.
0: Yeah.
1: Now with this show, I've kind of been writing for like a couple of years, and I've got maybe an album's worth of songs that are just, that could, like a concept album that could be around this show, but I've got four songs in this show.
0: Do you find doing the more stand-up stuff or the song, what do you find comes easier for you?
1: The stand-up is easier. And it would be, it would be a lot. I mean, these songs aren't particularly funny either.
0: They're serious.
1: I like writing music, and one of the things about writing, you know, comedy songs is that there has to be sort of like some sort of extra purpose other than musical.
0: Yeah.
1: And that's quite frustrating sometimes. But this song, this show, I haven't really focused on.
0: Do you ever write, because I've done comedy songs in my stuff as well, and sometimes I have a great song, but it's just not funny enough.
1: I've cut loads of those.
0: Yeah. Isn't it annoying because you're like, God, I really love that melody chorus.
1: You just sort of doubt that the audience are going to kind of stick with you for something like that. And it's also a little bit navel-gazy and a bit self-indulgent.
0: Yeah.
1: So there has to be a purpose. But these songs, they're sort of funny in an ironic way, but that's sort of deliberate, and I haven't really concentrated on writing punchlines and stuff. They're just sort of like, they're meant to project a general vibe. I'm slightly nervous about it because this is my first tour, and I don't know what...
0: You haven't toured before?
1: I've done miniature work in progress tours, but that was like a couple of years ago. And this is sort of, and all of that work has been kind of like towards putting a tour.
0: So in the past, you've just done Edinburgh and then maybe a London resident. Yeah.
1: And then I did a couple of my shows I took to Wales and stuff. But basically, one of my shows had a band in. One of my shows had kind of like this massive set, like a huge set. One of my shows had loads of costume changes and everything like that. And they were always kind of like really... And they needed a technician and all of this complicated parts. So they were always too complicated.
0: Yeah, did you ever make any money?
1: Never made any money. Off of Edinburgh. I just did it for love.
0: Well, no one ever makes money from Edinburgh, do they? Unless you're like Jason Byrne or someone.
1: I think there's a way of using Edinburgh to springboard extra stuff out of it.
0: Yeah.
1: And my stuff just began and ended in Edinburgh, really.
0: Really? See, I did a tour once where I had some songs from previous years. I thought, I just want to be in a band. So I took a band on the road and lost so much money doing it.
1: Well, yeah, because
0: they were all proper professional musicians.
1: And they have like, daily rates.
0: Do it for like, you know, profit share. No, thank you.
1: Do it for love. Yeah. Do it for a split. It's just like, no.
0: Travel card? No, fuck you.
1: Well, I did the Kentish Town Forum, and I made no money off of that.
0: Really?
1: Yeah, because of the band. And it's just, I love
0: but
1: working
0: with
1: a band.
0: But that's like, isn't that like the 2,000 seats or something?
1: Yeah.
0: How much were your band charging?
1: Was it 1,000 seats?
0: Oh, 1,000.
1: 1,500, let's say.
0: Jesus, you need to get less expensive. You shouldn't employ Dave Gilmore.
1: They are an amazing band, but then at the same time... But that's what people always ask. They say, are you going to bring the band? And you go, if you fucking pay for it.
0: Yeah. It's fun, though, isn't it? That's the thing.
1: Well, I'm touring with my mate David Trent, and yeah, that's the thing about stand-up, isn't it? It's lonely, and it can be really boring, the 23 hours that you're not on stage.
0: Yeah.
1: But yeah, so I'm taking my mate with me, and we're kind of like doing that.
0: Well, good luck with the tour. The one thing that I really want to wish you luck with, this is my clever segue into talking about your current TV show, but you are about, because I just would have assumed you've been on tour before, but you are about to embark on the diet of a tour, which in some parts of this country is something I wouldn't wish upon anyone.
1: Yeah.
0: You come off stage, a great show, you're buzzing, let's go and get some food. Nothing.
1: Nothing is, everything's gone. Well, we had an experience like that. We did a 10-day work in progress tour of the Midlands.
0: Right. Specifically the Midlands.
1: In 2015. I don't know why we did the Midlands either. It might have been that there's, we had a promoter.
0: Quite heavy metal about that, isn't there?
1: It was weird. I'm really nervous about that. Well, I've had to rewrite an entire show.
0: Because
1: I did the Midlands 2 years ago, and they constitute as like a third of my tour dates.
0: Yeah.
1: And it was a really good show, but I never toured it. But I think enough people have seen it on my tour dates that I have to write another show. So
0: just for the Midlands.
1: Just for the Midlands. Yeah. Just for Leeds, specifically Leeds in the Wardrobe. That's annoying, but I do love the Wardrobe in Leeds. But yeah, so we were there, and I get really nervous before I go on stage, so I can't eat in the day. And so when your conversation's starving.
0: And if you're in, like, I don't know, you've got tour dates here, but when you're in somewhere like Winchester or there's a venue called the Wardrobe.
1: The Wardrobe.
0: I've never heard of that. I kept thinking, why is he in a wardrobe? What's going on here?
1: It's a music venue.
0: No wonder that was a tough gig.
1: In Hull, when we went to Fruit.
0: Yeah.
1: That was difficult. I just don't think we ate.
0: So you've just made a show where you go and eat at amazing places.
1: Mm.
0: And now you're going to do how many dates?
1: I think it's 28.
0: 28 dates. And you know, one of my I have a big beef about the state of the restaurant world at the moment, which is that there's too many chains.
1: Right.
0: There's like, everything's just being franchised. And wherever you go, you just see this cluster of Pizza Express, Byron, Wagamama's, and it's like, it's taken all the sort of personality out of...
1: Well, even something that I really, really love, like Bone Daddy's in Soho, that's got like three or four chains across London. And I don't begrudge it. I think that's brilliant. Bone Daddy's is amazing. I love it.
0: Pompo, that's a great one. That's got chains and stuff. But when you go on tour, you actually pray to God that you see a Wagamama's, because that's how bad it gets. You're like, oh God, there's that little cluster.
1: I don't think it'd ever get that bad.
0: It will. I guarantee it.
1: Do you know what about Wagamama's is that I've never ordered right. I ordered right once, and then every subsequent visit has been like searching for that white whale or something that you panic
0: they
1: the first
0: do white
1: time.
0: Whale? Oh my God, that's on the speciality menu.
1: But you panic the first time and you order something at random and it's amazing, and then you go back every time and you can never find it again. And
0: well, the worst one is when you're in a relationship and you like a restaurant but that person's had a bad experience and you can never go back there with them.
1: Or when you're in a relationship and you take someone to your favourite restaurant or like a pub for a Sunday lunch, and then they act so atrociously towards the staff.
0: Oh my God.
1: And they hate the food so much that you can never go back there.
0: This feels very raw, what you're saying to me. Is this something that's happened quite recently?
1: It wasn't recently.
0: No.
1: I should let it go. I have gone back to that place now. But yeah. I mean, there was like...
0: Oh, that is... Yeah.
1: But it did mean switching partners.
0: So how did the TV show come about? This is Eat Your Heart Out on Dave.
1: Yeah.
0: I have to say, I'm very jealous that you got to do this show. It seems like just a dream, really.
1: It was an absolute fucking nightmare.
0: Was it?
1: It was.
0: Oh, come on, don't say that.
1: I love it. I love the show. It's come out really nice, but... it was really difficult to make.
0: Because?
1: We didn't have any budget and we didn't have any time.
0: So you had to pay for all the meals yourself?
1: No, it wouldn't get as bad as that, but... Yeah,
0: well, definitely tipped yourself.
1: The schedule was ridiculous. We had 16 episodes and we had 4 days to write it.
0: What? Four days to write 16 episodes?
1: Yeah.
0: Surely that is...
1: It's
0: actually
1: impossible.
0: So unless you just wrote "he eats for 20 minutes."
1: That's it, really.
0: In fact, it started off as a show not about food, and you're like, "What if we just have me eating?"
1: Well, that was that. I think that was the thing, really. And then we had the budget to film an episode a day.
0: Yeah.
1: So you're eating fried chicken and cocktails at 8 o'clock in the morning, and then you're full, and then you're eating another meal at 11, and you're full, and then you're eating another meal at 3 and then you're full and then you eat another meal at 6. God. And it's actually...
0: This does actually
1: if
0: sound
1: you actually watch
0: horrific.
1: It, I hardly eat anything. There's like one where I'm trying to stuff half a pancake in my face in Brighton and that's the only shot of anything that you see me eat. I'm not complaining. I love making it. The crew are great and everything, but it's just sort of... I don't eat a lot.
0: Yeah.
1: I drink a lot.
0: Maybe you should have done a drinking show.
1: I tried to put as much drinking in it as possible and we've just cut, taken it out in the edit. Compliance wouldn't allow it. If you look in the early episodes, I'm always holding a drink. And so we were filming and the crew were all really great. And what happens is when you eat a bit of it and then, you know, because the crew were on their feet all day, you give the rest of the crew.
0: Yeah.
1: And I'd have like a bite out of the food. And we had this really tall sound man called Sean Smith. If you're listening, hello, Sean.
0: Hey, Sean.
1: And he was really tall and skinny, and he would just literally just eat everything. He was like a one-man swarm.
0: What, he'd come in afterwards?
1: Yeah. He would be waiting off camera with a fork in his hand, and he'd just come in and eat everything.
0: That's kind of handy to have. Though,
1: it was
0: right?
1: great, because there was no waste on the series.
0: Yeah, yeah. That's good.
1: So
0: I always feel sorry for... Was he the boom operator?
1: He was a boom operator.
0: Yeah. I feel sorry for boom operators.
1: Don't.
0: They're the only people that... The only time anyone speaks to them is when they do something wrong. No one finishes a take and goes, well boomed, really,
1: oh, really?
0: Well boomed. No, it's only boom.
1: Oh, well, he must have felt very special because he's in several episodes.
0: Is he?
1: We make a feature of him. Yeah.
0: Oh, well, there you
1: I
0: go.
1: I love him.
0: There you go. And he got well fed. I bet he's praying for a second series, isn't he?
1: I loved all the crew. Yeah, well, he must be starving right now.
0: Did you think it would be fun to do a food show but realise that gluttony is not a pleasurable experience?
1: I don't really like people watching me eat. I like eating alone, in the dark, full of shame.
0: The impression I'm getting is that you might have been the wrong man for this job.
1: It was a weird one. So when the idea came along to make a food show about 2 years ago, and I was approached and they said, do you want to make a food show? And it was just at the time that I was going through a breakup. And
0: which you feature in the show.
1: But that's a fictional breakup. But this was like a breakup where you go, right, okay, well, I'm going to take every job that I can get to get out of the house. Yeah. And this was a non-broadcast pilot. And they said, do you want to do this thing? And I was like, yes, I'll do that. I said yes to everything at that time. And so we went and made it. And I think it was originally with Channel 4, and Channel 4 passed on it. And I thought it was all right, but it was a very straight food show. It was almost like a Top Gear for food thing, where I was... being a presenter and I was talking down the lens and I didn't really like it. And then they said, Dave would like to make 20 episodes. And I was like, I don't really want to do that. And they said, well, we're 16. And I was like, I don't really want to make 16 episodes of that, but what if we smuggled in a comedy series?
0: I
1: had a comedy series called Heavy Entertainment which didn't get recommissioned, and I was just like, and I've been desperate to make another thing. And so they were just like, well, you've got this food show and you can kind of do what you want with that.
0: So you've brought in, like, you know, you mentioned David Trent, he's in the show.
1: My mum and dad are in the show. Yeah, so basically...
0: And there's, like, a bit of a narrative thing as well, isn't there? So these are all things that you put in to keep it, like, interesting to you. And
1: I love cooking. And so I love cooking, and I do like restaurants. I like going to restaurants and stuff. I don't like overeating, and I'll eat like maybe once a day properly. So like the concept of doing like a food show where you're just eating a lot, it's kind of and as I say, I don't like really people looking at me when I'm eating. Mm-hmm. And I think a lot of people are like that. So the idea of doing like a food show where the main focus is people watching you stuff your face, you know, I felt like really worried about that. You know, I had a lot of trepidation about that.
0: I'd happily have someone just watch me.
1: The food was amazing, is the thing.
0: Even like seeing stuff go down my chin.
1: I hate all that. I think that, you know, you don't want to give people any more ammunition than they really need. So yeah, so the whole thing basically came from the fact that they wanted a food show and I wanted to do a comedy show.
0: Yeah.
1: So, but because food is very personal to me, so kind of like what I brought to it was the, you know, the personal journey type thing. So it starts off where in North London, where we are now, where I live, and then and it's where I grew up, and then it goes to St Albans, where my family live, and then it goes to kind of Brighton, where I used to live. And so every place on the map is either populated with places that I grew up, that I associate with food, that I have food memories from, or it's with people that, you know, some of my best friend John Harrison, who's a journalist over at the BBC, he's in it. And then my other best friend, Jen from Brighton, she's in it. And these are all like people that are my friends.
0: I love that you're pointing to where
1: I'm
0: they
1: like,
0: are.
1: Pointing where they are. And like, so all the guests were off my phone. And,
0: yeah.
1: And so
0: you also had a meal with heroes.
1: Yeah.
0: People that, like, I suppose more comedic icons and people. Were there anyone that you were really worried or nervous about meeting and eating, especially now that we know that you're actually a bit self-conscious about people watching you eat? That's quite a lot of pressure, isn't it? Hey, I'm a big fan of your work. Now I've got to eat in front of you.
1: I think I was pretty much nervous about every single person that was in it because it was an untested format. When we started as well, we were sort of like making up as we went along. And that was very nerve-wracking, especially when you got someone like Bob Mortimer in it. And you think, not just you don't want to let him down, but just by him being associated with it will bring in a wider audience than I would by myself.
0: Was that moment where Paul Whitehouse turned up, was that genuinely a coincidence?
1: That was, I tell you what, that was genuinely a coincidence.
0: Oh, wow.
1: Up until the point where it emerged that Bob Mortimer had texted him. But he does live around the corner. But we only found that out long after, when he actually bangs on the window, yeah. I'm just there going, oh my God, yeah. This is a double whammy. What are the chances that Paul Whitehouse walked past? But the legend is better, isn't it?
0: Yeah.
1: So, yeah, it was a complete coincidence. We didn't know.
0: But it was a coincidence for you.
1: We didn't know. Yeah. None of the crew knew either.
0: Yeah, yeah.
1: But that's what happens. You get Bob Mortimer in and he kind of brings in Paul Whitehouse. It was amazing.
0: I love that. So tell us like what the tour is about, because you've got a brilliant title, which is one of those ones that I kind of wish I'd come up with. There is nothing you can do to me that I haven't already done to myself.
1: Mm-hmm.
0: Is that aimed at a particular person, or is that...
1: No, that's aimed at the audience.
0: Is it?
1: I think, yeah. It's kind of like the show was originally going to be... I think it's a really good title, but the show was originally going to be quite political. And because, you know, when you're coming up with ideas for shows, this is in January, and you're thinking, oh, God, there's so many hot topics.
0: Yeah.
1: And then I just got bored. And I was like, you hear it all the time.
0: Yeah.
1: And so so what I've written, actually, is like a really personal show. It doesn't sound like a laugh riot. It's a really personal show about depression. And, the show basically systematically goes through almost all the things that you shouldn't talk about in a comedy show. And it's sort of quite challenging for some audiences.
0: Can you give any examples of... Is this something, if you don't mind me asking, that you've obviously suffered with depression yet?
1: Yeah, I mean, I always remember that my favourite Care Bear used to be the one with the thundercloud on his stomach, and you go, that's not a happy kid, is it? So I've always had depression, but I've always written about it, and I've always kind of like tried to deal with it, but not in sort of like a navel-gazing kind of way, but just sort of trying to just be really honest and open with.
0: Do you find it like a bit, it's exercising, it's like...
1: I think it's cathartic.
0: Yeah.
1: Yeah, I think it is a bit cathartic, but I also think that it is cathartic for audience members as well. I don't see the point in kind of being one of those wearing a smile comedians and you just come out and you say, isn't everything wonderful? And you try and trick people into thinking that isn't the world perfect and lovely, and then they leave smiling and it gives them like half an hour. I think that it's much more important to me to kind of deal with actual issues, but I don't come out and talk about, oh, I have depression and this is how I felt with it. I try and do it kind of in an abstract way where it's like a collage where you've got songs and routines and jokes, and you have bits and pieces that don't necessarily directly relate to each other, but then when you look at the whole show and think about it, you kind of go, oh, we address sort of like an issue like
0: that. I think I'm sort of not interested in seeing other comedians who don't talk about something that is quite real or personal or a bit.
1: Oh, that was a roller coaster, that sentence. I thought I'm sort of not interested in.
0: There's a lot of double negatives going in. I'm sort of not interested in seeing what you've just described to me, Nick. Yeah. I've got to be honest.
1: Yeah.
0: You're like, what? Ooh, where's he going?
1: Yeah.
0: No, just like, you know, like you say, the sort of just telling a couple of jokes, and, you know, that there's always been a description of some comics, they're like, you know, like being with your mate down the pub sort of thing.
1: Yeah.
0: You know, it's okay in like small bite sizes or whatever, but if you want to go and see, if you're investing in a persona and going to see someone's full show, you kind of want some like meat to it, don't you?
1: I think so. And I think that it's sort of, I've always been slightly, not necessarily tried to, but I've always been slightly challenging for audiences where, you know, 50% of them love it and 50% of them hate it.
0: And how do you cope with that?
1: I thought I was mainstream. I absolutely cut it. When I found out that I was challenging, I was like, ah. But all of my shows have sort of... I did a show called One Man Megamyth, and that was about the trappings of fame. And I did a show called This Means War, and it was sort of about war, but really it was about relationships. And then I did a show called Dare to Dream, and that was about, you know, ambition and hope and when you're young, looking into the future, and then the reality of growing up. And then... underneath, as a subtext, all of that is about this, my stage persona is a really sort of broken, depressed individual who's basically just completely lost on stage. And I think this show is the first time that that's kind of like not been the subtext, but it's actually been like the main body of the show.
0: And so from the stuff that people know you mostly from on TV and stuff they come to see, do you notice that some people are like, oh, this isn't the guy that I...
1: It's weird. Fans are the weirdest, because they come and they're confused because it's not Uncle. And it's just like, well, Uncle's a half-hour sitcom for a start.
0: Yeah.
1: And I'm... an act. But also, I'm also a musical comedian that talks about depression, and Uncle starts with a suicide.
0: Yeah, an attempt to suicide.
1: And has songs all the way through it. And you go, it's not...
0: Yeah, it's not a million miles apart.
1: In a Venn diagram, there is a lot of crossover.
0: Definitely.
1: But I think what they like most about Uncle is the 12-year-old kid. And I can't be him.
0: And they were like, him. Oh, we were coming to see the kid.
1: Oh, we wanted to see a chat about
0: Nick
1: puberty.
0: Helm is the adult, right.
1: Right, right. So I find that weird.
0: Yeah, that's...
1: But I'm also sort of interested to see what the food show's done.
0: Yeah.
1: Because if I get an audience from the food show as well, that's pre-Watershed. And that is kind of like the nicest I've ever been on TV. And
0: do you ever have voices in your head that go, oh, maybe I need to cater to them a bit?
1: There was a huge rift in me that was kind of like, right, well, I'll try and please everyone. I'll try and do stuff for Uncle fans. I'll try and do stuff for Loaded fans. And I'll try and do stuff for, you know, people that have seen me on 8 After. And then you just think, right, well... I've just got to do my show, and I've got to do, you know, I've got to write what I feel like this year.
0: Yeah, 100%.
1: The show is always like, it's a snapshot of where you were at that moment in time. This is a good snapshot of where I have been for the first 6 months of the year.
0: I was always very, I think you're absolutely right that you have to just do that. And like, some percentage of the audience may not come along for the ride.
1: They might not come back, and that's the risk that you've got to take.
0: I was always so impressed with Simon Amstel when he just basically decided to, you know, he felt like he had a thing that he had to say, and he started doing stand-up that was so the polar opposite of what he was known for from Buzzcocks and things. And I saw some of his shows and gigs, and people in the early years when he sort of changed his tone and style just weren't... They were like, we want the guy that slags off Preston, or... Do you know what I mean?
1: Yeah.
0: But he stuck to his guns, and over a period of time... People now know what to expect, and he gets just as big audiences, but they're like, they've slightly changed or evolved or whatever.
1: I think that's it, really. I think also, you know, every time I do anything, I try and do sort of the opposite of what I've just done. So when I did Uncle, I followed that up with Heavy Entertainment, and I followed that up with Loaded, and the character in Loaded is different from the character in Uncle. Uncle is different from my live show and my stage persona, which is different from who I am as a person, and then the food show is different again. And you just try and do something that's different so that people don't literally pigeonhole you and think, oh, he's the guy that does that. Every time... Even down to every time I did, when I used to do 8 out of 10 cats, every time I did that, I used to have different facial hair because I didn't want to be, that's the guy with the beard.
0: Yeah.
1: You know, and even now, when I don't have a beard, people go, oh, you've shaved. And it's just like, I'm not a character on a TV show. I'm an actual human being.
0: You're the opposite of branding.
1: Yeah, I'm like literally try and change. Yeah. I'm like a really low rent Madonna, who's always changing her image.
0: Do you do costume changes? You do, don't you?
1: I used to do costume changes, but it's such a ball ache, and they're so expensive to get costumes made.
0: Will you be releasing a sex book
1: at
0: some point?
1: Fingers crossed.
0: Good.
1: That's what it's going to be called. That's
0: Nick Helm sex book.
1: Fingers crossed.
0: I think, yeah.
1: It's a new technique I've come up with.
0: I like that. See, that was too fast for me. I didn't even... you mentioned Loaded. That looked like it was a lot of fun to do.
1: Yeah, that was amazing.
0: Did you just sort of pretend it was real for however long you were filming
1: there
0: for?
1: This was
0: the show where you and your best mates all, like, invented an app and...
1: Became millionaires. I mean, I love Uncle, and that's... Like that whole crew and all the other actors, they're like a family.
0: Yeah.
1: We worked with each other for 4 years, and I've seen that kid grow up, and it's brilliant. But we were never allowed to swear on set, and you know, it was mm-hmm. just like, it was kind of like, it was always like walking on eggshells a bit.
0: And because of the kid, or there
1: yeah,
0: was
1: because
0: some...
1: of the kid and BBC, and it was all like a lot of compliance stuff. And I don't begrudge any of it, and I loved working with him. And you know, I'm a responsible adult anyway, and it's not like I was giving him drugs or anything. But you know, it's kind of like it was such a different, nice experience to turn up for work every day, and us four guys, we were all in our 30s, and we all had like similar interests. We were all sort of like Star Wars nerds, and
0: you were swearing.
1: We were swearing all the time. We were swearing all the time, and
0: you just used to turn up going fuck, fuck, fuck, just because you could.
1: I mean, yeah, there was a blooper reel that was just all of the times that I said cunt, and it was just me over and over again, just swearing, and I didn't realise how much I swore when I wasn't. I didn't swear once for the whole 6 weeks filming process with Uncle.
0: Yeah.
1: And our relationship, me and the kids' relationship, was really lovely. He'd come in and say, oh, I've just found a new band that my dad's got a record, and I've just found a new band. And I was like, oh, who are they? And he'd say, Pulp. And I'd be like, oh, fucking hell, I am so old. With this, it's like we already knew who Pulp were. And there'd be a time when Jim and Sam were filming a scene upstairs in the... We had this big concrete

0: were just going for it downstairs.
1: Are they doing more? Because it sounds like this is really good for you.
0: It was very... I mean, you talk about catharsis. Catholicism.
1: That was my next thing.
0: I think the chances of another series at this stage are a bit slim, but we're still waiting to find out from AMC to see what's happening. Mm. It's done really well in America, and I think everyone sort of wants another series, so we're just waiting to find out.
1: Just to go back to Pulp.
0: Yeah.
1: That kid... You remember when you were a teenager and you thought of, like, you know, Zeppelin or the Beatles or whatever as some part of long past history? That's how he feels about Pulp.
0: Yeah, it's the same.
1: Isn't that weird?
0: It's almost the same distance between me finding my parents' Beatles albums and him finding Pulp. It's
1: the same. It's like 20 years or 25 years or something.
0: But do you know what? When I was at school, I bought Misshapes. I think it was a single, talking about singles. I think I bought a CD single of Misshapes.
1: Yeah.
0: And my friends just absolutely rinsed me. They just took the piss out of me for buying that. And they, at the same time, had bought the Out Here Brothers' Boom Boom Boom. And that was the cool stuff to buy at the time.
1: But you must have been a very young teen then. Because if you're, like, older than 15, you'd know that Boom Boom Boom is not cooler, surely.
0: I mean,
1: but you must have been, like, 12 or 13, right?
0: Maybe I was 12 or 13, but...
1: Yeah. You couldn't have been, like, 19 and them going, what?
0: I think that what you're saying is I was the mature one. I could see the longevity.
1: Absolutely. You were ahead of
0: Jarvis
1: your time.
0: Jarvis Cocker's career.
1: But there would have been morons if
0: but
1: they were...
0: But maybe it's great... It's better to burn bright and fade.
1: Yeah.
0: It's burn bright and extinguish, like the Out Here Brothers, than it is to... It's just...
1: I thought you were going to say, like, Kurt Cobain or someone, but, yeah.
0: No,
1: yeah,
0: the Out Here Brothers. Yeah. Out Here Brothers, Kurt Cobain, whoever your hero is.
1: They were my musical icons. So please don't, like, try and take your life tomorrow or the next day, just because if you've said that on air and I didn't pick up on your signals...
0: Out Here Brothers...
1: No, but you said it's better to burn bright and fade away.
0: Yeah, but
1: I
0: really meant was just have that one hit and then get shit straight away.
1: I just didn't want this to be a cry for help via my show.
0: No, that's the tour.
1: Over 28 dates.
0: 28 date cry for help.
1: And let's just plug it for you, because it would be crazy not to, because, you know, people can't Google things like this. It starts on the 27th of September. That's pretty fucking soon.
0: That's Wednesday, mate. That's next Wednesday.
1: Okay,
0: well, good luck. It goes on to the 18th of November.
1: Good luck with the tour. Before you say goodbye to us...
0: I mean, you said that with a lot of doubt in you. Good luck with the tour. I mean...
1: Good
0: luck.
1: Good luck with the tour.
0: Good luck with the tour.
1: Good luck with the tour.
0: Like it's a done deal. Like it's already done well.
1: You don't need luck. Have fun on the tour.
0: Don't need luck.
1: Enjoy
0: mate.
1: The tour. It'll be amazing. You know what? You've not done a tour before. They're so much more fun than doing Edinburgh, because they're not sitting there going, I could have seen 2,000 other shows right now. You better be fucking good.
0: They're there
1: good.
0: For you.
1: They're there for you.
0: Yes.
1: Good luck with the tour.
0: That was worse.
1: Oh, God.
0: Somehow worse.
1: So before you go, you've picked a guilty pleasure for us. I presume you're a fan of, it sounds like you like a lot of sort of cult movies, B movies, that kind of thing. Mm. But this is you've picked something that's so straight down the middle that it's kind of surprising from you.
0: It's like my Out Here Brothers. It's like
1: sort of is. This is your out here or out there brothers?
0: I think they're out here. The Out Here Brothers. Or are they the Out There Brothers? It doesn't sound right out there. But maybe I've been saying it wrong all this time. I don't mind mainstream stuff, but I find all of the things that I love have been because I found them by myself. But, you know, like my favourite film is Army of Darkness and Evil Dead 3. And I've got that from a video shop and I watched that and I fell in love with that. And no one had ever seen it. No one would ever watch it. And that was a very solitary kind of passion for me for years and years until Evil Dead became big again. And then my favourite band is Alice Cooper, and I found that by myself. And nobody likes Alice Cooper. Nobody, and even today, I have to convince people to come and see Alice Cooper with me. And that's a very and
1: it's
0: so
1: not
0: those
1: it's not had a sort of like resurgence, really, or like a,
0: it's just had a new album out.
1: No, I mean like it's not like been sort of claimed by hipsters or something
0: and
1: like
0: I'm,
1: that. Do you know what I mean?
0: I'm sort of glad.
1: Yeah.
0: Well, I'm very glad.
1: Because he's still yours.
0: He's still mine, and he did a podcast with Mark Maron.
1: Yeah. Or it might have been Moran.
0: I don't listen to podcasts, right? But like 8 people all got in contact and said, Alice Cooper's done Mark Maron's podcast. Yeah. And that was really nice because people knew that I would have liked that.
1: Yeah, yeah.
0: And then all of a sudden you go, oh, right. So I just think that
1: I was surprised to learn that he was quite a staunch Republican.

0: That was one thing.
1: Who,
0: that,
1: Alice?
0: Yeah.
1: You just try not to... I've met him a few times. Met him three times. And it, I just always just think, you know, just... It's famous, isn't it? Don't meet your heroes.
0: Don't meet your hero.
1: Generally, that's because you're the dick. You meet your hero and you...
0: Project.
1: Are such a bellend that it's tainted their body of work forever. But with Alice Cooper...
0: I find that not just with meeting my heroes, but people in general...
1: Yeah, right. Better to leave it as a distant imagination of what it could be. But apparently Alice Cooper's really nice. It's just that I've always seen him when he's very tired.
0: Oh, tired Alice.
1: Tired Alice.
0: So tell us what your guilty pleasure is.
1: My guilty pleasure is...
0: It's two. Yeah.
1: But and I don't go across the board for all of them, but I'm a bit of an apologist when it comes to this guy. And my two guilty pleasures are That's My Boy, starring Adam Sandler, and Mr. Deeds, starring Adam Sandler.
0: There's a theme.
1: And I think that Adam Sandler made two really good films near the beginning of his career, and people loved them. Happy Gilmore and Wedding Singer. Mm-hmm. I think that he made like the really funny film, and then he made a romantic film, and that kind of got everyone on board. And the people that are still diehard Adam Sandler films are still basically deep down hoping that one day he'll come back and he'll do something that's as good as that again.
0: So, but he's made about 20 films since then, hasn't he?
1: And the love for those two films kind of makes people a bit blinded by it all.
0: What do you think of his, when he goes off-brand with his, The Cobbler and The Rain Over Me and Punch Drunk Love?
1: Well, people say that he stopped trying.
0: Yeah.
1: People say that he's stopped trying, that he's lazy, but I mean, every couple of years he does do something that
0: doesn't imply laziness.
1: He does do something that's also different from his brand, but a lot of the time it doesn't work. But a lot of the time that doesn't work for people that make that their brand.
0: Yeah,
1: you know, Punch Drunk Love is obviously amazing, but that was is that P.T. Anderson? So I mean, he Punch Drunk Love is P.T. Anderson completely understanding his subject, Adam Sandler, and making this amazing film around him.
0: I quite liked Rain Over Me. Did you see that one?
1: I didn't see Rain Over Me, but I didn't really enjoy Spanglish that much, and I thought The Cobbler was absolutely fucking atrocious. But he's working with the right people.
0: Yeah. You kind of go, oh, that guy who made Station Agent and Win-Win, this should be a happy marriage. And I haven't seen The Cobbler, I have to say. I quite like the look of it, but I heard some pretty nasty reviews about it.
1: The idea's all right. It's just the tone of it's wrong, and it's just kind of, and it's a bit, it's just depressing and weird. And I just didn't think it worked. But,
0: so what is it about That's My... But by the way, a comedian you and I both know who comes and does a lot of new sort of talking about latest films and stuff on the show is James Gill, and he is a massive Adam Sandler fan, and he's always championing him because he believes that he's sort of a bit misunderstood.
1: I think he's misunderstood. And, well, me and James are mates, and we talk about it quite a lot.
0: Yeah, and he's... I think people are just snobbish, aren't they? Because, what do you write about?
1: He makes bad films. He does make bad films. I mean, Jack and Jill is terrible. And
0: what do you like about That's My Boy and Mr. Deeds?
1: Is just so relentless, so much... They went for a hard R.
0: Yeah.
1: And they've made a film that's got just so much swearing in it and so much sex in it and so much kind of... just grim, unpleasant humour in it. And they really went for it. And it's quite a sweet film, but it's just got Adam Sandler with a massive prosthetic penis masturbating and over someone's gran. And it's
0: Jesus.
1: And the whole basically setup for the film is kind of inappropriate. It's based on... a real story about a kid that had sex with his teacher and she became pregnant.
0: Mm-hmm.
1: And then... I mean, it's based on child abuse case, basically.
0: Yeah, that's...
1: And they made this kind of, broad knockabout comedy out of it. And if you just take all of that aspect out of it...
0: You mean the basis of the movie?
1: The kid was championed as kind of an absolute legend for having sex with his teacher.
0: Well, I guess...
1: And that's what the film is.
0: Yeah.
1: And, you know, now I've said that out loud, maybe it shouldn't be my guilty pleasure. But
0: well, it definitely adds weight to the guilt part of it.
1: Definitely adds weight to the guilt. Maybe I'll just focus on Mr. Deeds.
0: You just... Which is a film about a man that killed a baby.
1: Mr. Deeds.
0: It's a knockabout comedy.
1: Mr. Deeds is based on the Frank Capra movie, Mr. Deeds Goes to Washington, which is a...
0: Yeah, it's one of the classics, right?
1: Great film. Yeah. But they've just... And everyone's saying, like, well, you know, it's kind of... it's very disrespectful to the original source material. And you go, well, of course it is. It's Adam Sandler. I mean, he's not... You know, I think that in his heart he wants to be making Frank Capra movies that make everyone kind of like, or he did, and now they're a little bit more cynical, I think, where he's kind of like aiming for heartstrings, whereas that almost came quite naturally in his earlier films.
0: Yeah, there's something about The Wedding Singer where it just all just worked for some reason.
1: I think a lot of that is him and Drew Barrymore, and they were great together. Like, to the point that I even gave Blended a pass, which was them in South Africa blending their families together. I watched that on a plane and I cried. But I think that was the altitude.
0: What is it about planes that make movies so much better than they really are? I've seen some stinkers that I've loved on planes.
1: Yeah.
0: Oh my God. Yeah. Things that I've just... As I'm in it, watching it, going, I know that I shouldn't like this, but this is amazing.
1: Yeah.
0: There has got to be a theory.
1: I just think it's the fact that you're either going somewhere or you're coming away from somewhere that you loved, and this is your comfort thing, isn't it? It's taking you...
0: I also get very constipated when I'm high up, but I don't know if that's got any connection to that.
1: I don't think it has. I think you just put that in there. Mr. Deeds is really great, I think, because they've taken like the basis, and it's not just his character. There's actually a lot of really funny characters that surround him in it, I think. And also,
0: I've not seen Mr. Deeds. What? Who are the like supporting cast in that one?
1: So you've got John Turturro as a butler, and Winona Ryder is a reporter. She's got a boss that's played by Richard Harris's son,
0: Jared Harris.
1: Jared Harris, and they're all really, and they're all doing really broad, and the comedy is really it's the thing that Adam Sandler doesn't do anymore, which is it's really surreal and really kind of like there'll be something that comes completely out of left field. There's a bit when there's a building on fire and someone's got to save the cats, and so he's throwing all these cats out the window. And everyone's like catching them in weird places, and one of them goes down a sewer, and somebody sticks their head out the sewer, and the cat's on their head, and then there's like this cake, and they catch a cat and a cake.
0: Oh my God!
1: It's really surreal,
0: it's
1: and
0: like
1: then all
0: French
1: of a sudden
0: farce or
1: they
0: something.
1: Stop doing it.
0: Right.
1: And then the tone changes, and then there's a bit when they're all on a plane and they all sort of start singing David Bowie, and then that and it's just all these.
0: You're actually selling this really well to me.
1: I think that they got to a point where it's kind of like Adam Sandler was never rewarded for the good films that he made because everyone said they're all awful, and so he stopped caring what anyone thought about him, and he just sort of like made films, and that meant that I think there's something that's affected his quality control, because when he did make good films, which I think Mr. Deeds is a good film, I think it's definitely as good as The Wedding Singer. It's a different film from The Wedding Singer, but it's as enjoyable as that. And because nobody... I mean, that was on telly, and that got one star in the Radio Times. And you go, right, well, that was hated. But then if that's one star, then what's Jack and Jill?
0: Yeah.
1: I mean, it's not one star, is it? At worst, it's three stars.
0: Yeah.
1: If not, but...
0: No, very few films are actually one star when you actually think about, you know, telling a story and putting it together. Are there?
1: Yeah, but even if something's... Like, Jack and Jill could have the best cinematography ever, and as a cinematography enthusiast, you could sit down and enjoy that on a whole new level.
0: Yeah, it could be.
1: But you're never going to give that more than one star, because the majority of people aren't watching films just for an aesthetic.
0: I do feel like his films could be a bit more epic in its cinematography. A bit more.
1: Well, that's the thing. Also, he works with the same like three directors. Is it David Dobkin and?
0: He does loads of those sort of Eddie Murphy type movies, doesn't he?
1: He did Shanghai Noon or Shanghai Nights, and there's another guy that he works with all the time. And
0: who?
1: Dennis Dugan.
0: Dennis Dugan. What a name. I like that.
1: He works with him loads. And there's always shots of them on set. And he's the director, but he's also manning a barbecue. Mm. And they're just having so much fun on set. And you just think, yeah, but, you know, you don't see loads of shots of Steven Spielberg manning a barbecue. No. You see him behind a...
0: I love that.
1: So
0: maybe people are like, look, he's not going to make a good film, but the food on set is amazing.
1: I think that's how he gets all the cast members, yeah. You know. And the people
0: you've tasted
1: really
0: David, Dennis's sausages, right?
1: Sausages.
0: Oh, man, just, you've got to hire this guy.
1: It's like a summer camp. They always just have, like, these amazing experiences.
0: Well, I'd heard from a very... from, like, a fairly reliable source, but someone who's connected to, you know, like, I don't know, two people along to him, who said that he just doesn't care about critics. Like, he makes films... goes and, you know, does test screenings in middle America and only gives a shit about what real audience is. Not in New York or LA or any of that. Just he just wants to do crowd pleasers.
1: And he's meant to be one of the nicest people on the planet.
0: And he's meant to be, a really sweet
1: guy. Judd Apatow just can't stop saying nice things about him, basically. And I like to believe that side of him. Because I don't think that... Because we were talking off-air about The Ridiculous Six. Yeah. And it's like a 2.5-hour... Western that he's made, where
0: it's his Dances with Wolves.
1: People call him lazy, and it's not a good film. But the amount of effort it would have taken to do a period Western,
0: which he's written or co-written as well, and
1: which he's co-written. Yeah. It's an epic. He's
0: and
1: produced
0: the
1: it. There's stunts, and it's kind of like he's done all the right things. The cast is pretty. It's got like half of Reservoir Dogs in it.
0: Yeah. And half of SNL from the early 90s.
1: Any film with David Spade in it is a good one. It's not necessarily good, but I'll watch it.
0: I'm definitely going to watch Mr. Deeds based on your like trippy description of it.
1: I think out of all of his body of work, it's in the top half.
0: Really?
1: Top quarter.
0: Okay,
1: good. I think it's really good. And That's My Boy is just so absolutely... It's designed to offend you on every level. And he puts on this really thick Boston accent all the way through it. And it's just ridiculous. I just think, me and Brett Goldstein are big fans of that.
0: Yeah.
1: And I think every so often we'll have like a quiet moment in a kitchen.
0: Your text, like, do you want to meet up and talk about That's My Boy?
1: That's My Boy. It's kind of...
0: a little club. I love it. So we're going to play out your second song that you picked. This is from the man that you clearly adore that we've spoken about, Alice Cooper. What is this song and which film is it from?
1: This song is called He's Back, The Man Behind the Mask.
0: Yeah.
1: He's back. He's the man behind the mask, and it is from Friday the 13th, Part 6. What's the subtitle?
0: Jason Lives.
1: Jason Lives.
0: Yeah.
1: Is this, as
0: an Alice Cooper fan, is this in his like? Is this one of his greats? Or
1: I think it's a really fun song, and it was the beginning of his comeback in the 80s. So, like, I think 1983, he basically quit. He was had substance abuse, and he was an alcoholic, and he almost died, and he just quit the industry. And then, about 1986. He started his comeback and he had an album called Constrictor that came out, and this single, and they did a video for it, which had Jason in it, and it was a bunch of kids in a drive-in, I think, and they were watching Alice Cooper come on the screen, and it was kind of like the beginning of his comeback. And I think it's really nice. And that I've got the Life and Crimes of Alice Cooper box set, and there's a demo version of it, and I actually prefer the demo a little bit more than the final release.
0: We should have got the demo.
1: But I just think it's a really fun song, and it sort of marks the beginning of him getting better.
0: Oh, good. Well, this is Alice Cooper. He's back, the man behind the mask. Nick, seriously, have fun on the tour. I'm not going to say the words. Good luck.
1: No,
0: but not in context. I'm sure it's going to be amazing, and I'm going to continue watching The Food Show, which I'm enjoying very much.
1: Thank you very much
0: for coming on.
1: Thank you.
2: Come on, Dad. I'm trying to make a good impression.
3: It's a lovely night. Walking in the moonlight is very romantic. Trust me.
2: But, Dad, you promised to let me use the car if I got good grades. Dad, I want to take her to the movies. It'll take an hour to walk there.
3: Then you better get going. And by the way, enjoy the show.

0: Did you enjoy the movie? Jason, I'm talking to you.
1: Well, I'm not sure I really understood it all.
2: Then let me explain.
3: Some folks have a strange idea of entertainment.
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0: A very, very hot start to the show.
1: A boom, boom, clap. What?
0: Cool, Sean Peng. A very, very hot start to the show with Flames by Protégé featuring Chronix. Those two are serial collaborators. Yo, now.
1: The intro to that song was very, very, very epic.
0: Absolutely. The whole song was epic. It sounded like something from a Western.
1: Trust me.
0: I can really imagine that in a Western film.
2: So much so that you had tears on your glasses.
0: I did, yeah. When I first came in, I was crying for a number of reasons. I just managed to get in on time. I was explaining to Mars when that song was playing that I got on a bus bang on time to get in, and the very next stop, like 100 school kids just started like flocking onto the bus. So as soon as I saw them, like when we pulled up to the bus stop, I realized like I have to get off this bus.
1: Is long.
0: Exactly. I have to get off this bus. So I jump up from my seat, but the first kids have already come on.
1: Yeah.
0: And it was like watching those films, like those Benny Hill sketches where just like loads of people
1: just
0: coming
1: coming and coming and coming.
0: Kept coming, filling up the top deck, jumped off, waited for a cab, got in bang on time.
2: You did.
0: But I was helped along by an ambulance when we were at King's Cross.
1: What, he did the follow on?
0: Yeah.
1: The ambulance went through and he was like, eh.
0: The ambulance forced him to run a red light.
1: Oh, same.
0: That we were stuck at for a little bit. So he just ran over it, and I was like, thank God.
1: Decent.
0: That paramedic saved two people in one fell swoop. Honestly. How has your time since the last show been, Mars?
1: Since the last show, it's been all right. You know, I was in a studio on Monday and yesterday and the day before, like working on some nice tracks.
0: Yeah,
1: the music sounding good.
0: Mm-hmm.
1: What else did I do? What else did I do over the weekend?
2: 10-year challenge.
1: Oh yes, I did a 10-year challenge. There's actually a picture of me. I've got curtains out of braids, so I've got braid curtains with a red Averex jacket on and some like D&G jeans that look like, you know, like Rag Ole Mosh back in the day when they had like, it was
0: Off Key Moschino.
1: Exactly. Like, so I had on a pair of D&G, black D&G jeans, and the Averex was red. So like the combination was a bit crazy, but I did get a lot of people saying to me, you kind of look like young, like Lil Yachty. So all the mumble rappers, I think they basically saw this picture back in the day and was like, yo, that brother's got style.
0: We're gonna have to wait a bit and then bring this back.
1: Bring it back. So like, I was ahead of my time in the fashion sense. So
0: big,
1: yeah. But I took part in that, and
2: you haven't aged. According to my bit of paper, it says that you have not aged. So well done.
1: Do you know what? Like, I think physically I haven't aged. Apart from I've like this beard. Right, obviously, like Michael's beard is obviously a lot bigger than my own. But it's taken me a long time to get like a full kind of set of stubble.
0: Right.
1: Like obviously the chin and the moustache, they kind of grow at
2: You're not
1: pace.
2: Massively hairy though, are
1: no,
2: you?
1: No, not really. But I kind of really wanted I wanted a beard like Michael's, but I just wasn't blessed with it.
2: Give it time.
1: 10-year challenge.
0: I grew up wanting another one, 2029. Let's,
1: you know what I mean? Let's see what my beard's saying.
0: Yeah. I grew up wanting the beard that I have today, actually. And it's actually the one thing that I set my mind on and achieved perfectly.
1: There you go.
2: And how long did it take you to grow that beard? It's a very full beard, but always in good condition, you can tell
1: it
2: that.
1: It is.
2: There's never food in it.
1: He uses oils in it, I feel.
0: For sure. Keep it moisturised, you know? A few years it took, but I can't remember life without one. That's why I was doing the 10-year challenge, looking back and seeing, like, stubble and a lack of facial hair in comparison today. It's always really surprising. Makes me look like I've got a really round head.
1: So there is possibilities that I could have a beard. So I'm going to keep the faith and
0: we'll reconvene 2029.
2: Sure. Damn. Well, what you've been doing, Michael Payne, is you've been reminiscing about having hot Vimto, I believe.
0: Oh yeah.
1: Oh, my day's banging.
0: So I do voiceovers for a few for a couple of TV channels, but I was at one the other day and I realised they had Vimto, and they've got one of those taps that you don't need a kettle for, the hot water taps. I just thought those two things, it's like they've just tapped into my childhood, and I had a warm mug of Vimto, and it was literally the best thing I did last week.
1: All right, question: hot Vimto or hot Ribena?
0: I'm gonna have to go with Vimto.
1: Still,
0: reason being, Ribena can. From
1: it can
0: my
1: be a bit
0: experiences,
1: sweet, isn't it?
0: Yeah, and also it can make you a bit. Vimto probably does this, but I haven't had the same experience. It makes you a bit phlegmy. Do you know what I mean? Yeah, it gives you a bit of... Yeah, it feels a bit mucusy, if that's even an adjective.
2: Wow.
0: Yeah.
1: Wow.
0: Okay. I don't really like it. Vimto doesn't really do that.
1: I do love Vimto.
0: I love it. It's something... I don't know what flavour... I can't pinpoint the exact flavour that it is, but there's something in Vimto that's obviously not in Ribena, and it's just...
2: I don't even know.
0: It might just be crack.
2: Is it blackberry?
0: It might just be crack. Someone's sprinkling.
1: There's another because I think Vimto has different berries in it. A combination. Whereas Ribena just has like either the blackcurrant or the strawberry or whatever it is.
0: What were your thoughts towards strawberry Ribena?
1: Strawberry Ribena. I like strawberry Ribena better than blackcurrant Ribena.
0: Okay.
1: Yeah, literally. Like you know the bottles. I usually buy a bottle. I used to every day at work buy a bottle of strawberry Ribena. It was my thing.
0: Yeah, man. Ribena's peng, don't get me wrong. Mm. It's problematic. You know, the phlegm.
2: No one likes the phlegm. Yeah. Who else doesn't like the phlegm? It's probably a couple of guests that we've got in this afternoon.
0: Yeah, indeed. I'm sure Archer doesn't like phlegm. And I'm sure it's probably not as big a problem for our second guest because he rarely speaks. He kind of expresses himself with his hands. DJ Yoda is going to be joining us after Archer. He's coming in at about 5:30. Archer should be with us in a few minutes.
2: Yes,
0: he's scheduled to come
2: now.
0: In for like 4:15. But you know, things never really run that smoothly, so it could be about 4:17.
2: It could be.
1: Know? Yeah, I feel that.
0: Could well be. But we'll ask both of them what their thoughts are towards in the great Vimto v Ribena debate.
2: Yeah.
1: The beef.
0: It's gonna escalate to that. I think 2019 is the year when
1: there's gonna be like giant black currants like running up to like giant like other berries and having a massive.
0: There's gonna be a massacre.
2: I can't remember the Vimto logo. What is it?
0: I think it's just Vimto with like fruits behind it.
2: Oh, I see.
0: If memory serves.
2: Ribena takes the best logo then, surely with the
0: berry itself.
2: Yeah.
0: Is that a logo? Is that its logo though?
1: Is it like a berry child?
2: I think so.
0: The thing is, they've humanised the berry, so they're like, I don't even know if I want to eat that anymore or drink that. Crush that fucker up? Like,
1: it's like the California raisins, though.
0: Yeah, once you humanise them, I just think it's cruelty if you then.
2: So it's like cruelty if you drink Ribena now.
0: Yeah.
2: You're really making a stand.
1: It's true.
0: Because they've anthropomorphised the berry, so I think now the berry needs rights.
2: Okay.
1: Is Ribena vegan? I don't think it is now.
2: Not anymore. The berry's got eyes, it isn't.
0: Not if it's sentient. You know that berry feels pain. You know it's got feelings. It's in a fucking TV advert. Obviously has a bank account.
1: It's true. It's you know what I mean.
0: Unless they were just exploiting this berry.
2: I think they definitely are.
1: Berry exploitation.
0: No, berry exploitation. Yeah. It's like you know. We need to speak out about these things.
1: We need to start a campaign, guys.
0: Honestly, this is why
1: Save
0: we do what
1: berry.
0: We do, you know?
2: Yeah.
0: This is why we broadcast. We can speak out against these injustices, against ribosberries.
2: let's plot our campaign whilst we play a song and then we'll get our first guest of the day
0: in. Yeah, man.

0: That's Beauty in Essex featuring Daniel Caesar and Unknown Mortal by the Free Nationals, which of course is Anderson .Paak's band.
1: Mm.
0: That was nice. That sounded like some very
2: vibe.
0: Professional kind of post music roundup there. And that there was Beauty in Essex.
2: There you go.
0: Sorry. we've got our first guest of the show
2: in,
0: and I've known this fella for ages.
2: It's been a minute, isn't it?
0: Yeah, and it's been ages since.
2: It's been ages since I actually physically see you. Mm-hmm. That's crazy.
0: So Happy New Year,
2: Happy New Year, King. Good to see you.
0: And for all the other years.
2: And the years that we miss.
1: But for next year.
2: But I've been following you, so I know he's active and busy.
0: Got
2: so
0: backdate those HNY.
2: Trust me. There you go.
0: It is, of course, Archer.
2: Ah, man. Thank you for having me. I really appreciate that.
0: No, not
2: it's
0: at all.
2: Always good to be at FUBAR, man.
0: Yeah, you've been on FUBAR.
2: I've been
0: before,
2: on FUBAR, but I've never been on your guys' show, so this is my first time.
0: The rap show, right?
2: Yeah, I was on the rap show,
0: Course. Most fitting.
2: Beautiful building, man. I love this building.
0: Yeah, I just think it's really hot in this building.
2: Really?
0: Yeah. But you're wearing.
2: King. I just came from a rainstorm, so I'm feeling nice right now. It feels a bit like Jamaica, so I'm good now.
0: Good.
2: But outside is a bit crazy.
0: There you go.
2: But thank you for having me. I appreciate it.
0: Speaking of Jamaica, is that your heritage?
2: That is my heritage. I was born and raised. My grandparents originated from Jamaica, and then my dad as well. So yeah, I rep Jamaica and the UK.
0: And you have a good relationship with your grandparents?
2: Yeah. Well, I had. Rest in peace.
0: Sorry.
2: No, it's calm. Grandma James, Grandma Edwards, rest in peace. They were everything, man. Foundation, moral guidance, always there. The house was always full, like typical Jamaican kind of scenario.
0: Take your side against your parents.
2: There you go. Like they were wicked, man. Yeah. So they left a great legacy, and I'm just trying to keep it moving.
0: Yeah, and that inspired Grandma's house.
2: 100%, man. I wanted to write something like this for a while. I didn't know how, didn't know when, and I made the music, and I remember just vibing on it for like 4 hours.
0: Yeah,
2: just you know how it goes. You have a piece of music, and you're like, what am I going to do? Four hours, and on the like fifth hour the lyrics were just coming.
0: Yeah, I was gonna say
2: I didn't write anything down because it was there, and I just rehearsed it in my head, and then when I went to the studio it was pretty much done.
0: Do you find it easier to write sentimental songs because they are so...
2: It's weird, man. It's always for me it's a challenge because it's like I don't know what that's gonna release. I don't know if I'm ready to talk about
3: that situation,
2: especially when someone's passed. Mm-hmm. But it was really easy, and I know it sounds a bit cliche, but I definitely felt like they were there when I was going through. Like all the bars in the song is so accurate, down to the plastic on the sofas and the brown leather loafers, like all of that detail. Is them.
0: Absolutely. And of course, so many people can relate because I am obviously, I'm from, my ethnic background is Nigerian. My parents are from Nigeria, and I never really met my grandparents that many times. I did, but obviously, I only met two, in fact, but my maternal and paternal grandmothers, both of my grandfathers were already dead when I was born. And my maternal grandma has passed since, but you know, I've still got my paternal one. Never, you know, haven't really had the chance to kind of hang out with her.
2: Yeah,
0: you know?
2: Man. I say to anyone, if your grandparents are still here, man, make sure you see them as much possibly can. Like the gems, when you just sit down and listen, and then when they're not there, you have to just keep remembering. Yeah. So if your grandparents are still here, you're definitely blessed. And if they're not here, this is what the song's about, man. Yeah. It's about all of us. It's not just about my grandparents, about all the grandparents that have passed, even loved ones that have passed, man. I've had people text me, email me saying it touched me because so-and-so passed. So I'm really, really proud of this one, man.
0: What I was going to say as well, sorry, I completely digressed from my point, but was that even though I hadn't met my grandparents that many times, I could still relate to just that couplet that you said. You
2: know? That's it.
0: You know, everyone can remember stuff about... Even if it's not their own, because I've been fortunate enough to meet my close friends' grandparents, and they kind of took me in as one. That's the thing about grandparents.
2: Oh man,
0: everyone's their grandkid.
2: Come on, man.
0: Do you know what I mean? As soon as you step foot in their house, like, have you eaten?
3: I've got so many cousins that ate my cousins.
2: Yeah, that's
3: my
2: real, man. That's real, and that extended grace is powerful, man.
0: Absolutely.
2: I remember once now, I'm a postman. had come to the house to deliver a package, and my gran said to him, "Have you eaten?"
0: Amazing.
2: And he was stunned. But he came in.
0: Yeah, of course.
2: Because he smelled the food. He knew what time it was. Jeez. And just seeing things like that. And then what happens is that postman remembers your grand. Yeah. So that postman came to the funeral.
0: Wow.
2: You see what I'm saying?
3: Yeah,
2: like,
3: yeah.
2: It's powerful, bro. Yeah. So all of that kind of stuff is what.
0: They teach you about community.
2: Everything, man.
0: Honestly. we should get into the song, you know?
2: Yeah. It's an honor.
0: Speaking about it for long enough.
2: Yes.
0: Let's get into it. Would you do us the honor of introducing
2: yourself? I will, man. Thank you for having me. This is Archer, representing Club Freshers. This is my single. It's called Grandma's House. It's from the album Urban Tales Volume 1.

0: the very emotive Grandma's House by Archer. Man.
1: Yes.
0: Who joins us in the studio right now. And that was self-produced as well.
1: Yeah, I produced that one. I'm also a producer. And I guess this year, what I'm really trying to do is do more production for other artists.
2: Yeah. Yeah.
1: Get to the point where you're just stacking up music and it's not all for me. Yeah. So I want to kind of diversify myself this
0: absolutely.
1: Year. So yeah,
0: absolutely. And you've been in the game for ages.
1: Oh man, we were just talking off air. We've known each other for ages.
0: We're trying to figure out
1: that moment.
0: Yeah.
1: Yeah, I mean, I've been on the circuit for a minute. Started with a crew called The One Crew with Sway, mm-hmm. Pirelli, Mr. Tibbs, a guy called Al Shucks, who's a very, very big producer in LA right now, doing mm-hmm. loads of great stuff. And then, yeah, just do the circuit,
0: of course.
1: Meet people, a couple open mics, and then just built really good relationships, man. And people like Ty, someone who I consider a mentor,
0: mm-hmm.
1: And he's also got a night tomorrow at Jazz Cafe.
0: Okay, cool.
1: Called
0: yes,
1: Pass the Torch.
0: That,
1: please come down, get your tickets. It's definitely getting rammed out. Pass the Torch by the legendary Ty, featuring a whole holster of great talent. I'm going to be performing as well.
0: Brilliant.
1: So yeah, man, it's going to be
0: tomorrow.
1: Wicked. And my DJ Original Memzy will be on the deck. So that's tomorrow at Jazz Cafe. Come through, man. It'll be a nice night.
0: Absolutely. Well, we got a game.
1: Mm.
0: I think it's the perfect way to kind of wrap up this little catch up.
1: Uh-huh.
3: So we just played your track Grandma's House.
1: Yeah.
3: I don't know if you're aware, but house is also a genre of music.
1: I'm kind of aware.
0: Oh my God.
1: Vaguely.
2: The way that she done that was amazing.
3: That was
1: the
3: good,
1: segue was beautiful.
3: Thank you. So what I'm going to play you is some clips of songs that have been given a house cover. So
0: okay.
3: It's an original song, but house covered and non-house songs. So I would like you to write down and tell me who the original performer
0: okay.
3: and the song is. There's points for both.
1: Okay. And
3: so this is for house number one.
1: Oh, I know it.
3: I know you know it.
1: Wait.
0: I think I know you know it.
2: Was he not getting any vocals now?
3: They don't get vocals, no, that would
1: I know,
3: give it, you
1: I
3: might
1: know.
3: You might on some of them, actually.
2: Right, can we play that one more time?
3: Okay.
1: Oh, man.
0: Yeah, I know that. That's definitely a big,
3: that's
1: famous
3: song.
1: I thought it was something, but it's probably not.
3: Damn. I can give you clues.
0: I know exactly.
2: Can we have a clue?
3: In the music video, the singer is walking down a street.
1: I know.
0: In Hoxton, actually, around the corner from where I grew up.
3: It is Hoxton. I thought I have it here. I thought I would give it away. But it is Hoxton.
1: I'll definitely get 1 point. I'll get at least.
3: Okay. Here is house number two.
1: Oh my gosh.
3: Short.
1: No.
3: Clues?
1: I need a clue.
3: Rolling Stone magazine named it the greatest song of the noughties.
1: Oh dear, oh dear.
2: Oh, Britney Spears.
3: No, not Britney. It was played, I think, so much on radio that they pulled it themselves. I think this is the right one for that. I'm not sure.
0: Is it solo female?
3: No, it's not. Oh. It's two guys.
1: Oh, two guys.
3: American guys.
1: Oh, no.
0: Are you? Oh, yeah. That
2: oh, yeah, yeah, yeah, yeah, yeah. Can you play it again? Play it again.
1: Please. No, I get zero.
3: It was this particular song was at number one for a very, very, very long time.
0: Oh, I know what you're talking about.
3: Yeah.
0: All right, I know exactly what you're talking about.
1: Yeah. Oh, no.
3: They're not sane.
0: Yeah, yeah, yeah.
1: Ooh.
0: I can't remember the name.
2: I can't remember the name of the people. But
1: Hold on, wait,
2: I've got an idea of what I can do.
0: Yes, got it.
3: Okay, moving on to number three.
1: Businessman,
0: drink my wine. Oh, yeah, I know that.
1: Damn, my pop culture references are horrible.
3: That's a very well known song, like lyric from the song, I would say. Do you need it again?
1: Yes, please. Businessman, drink my
3: wine. I will accept who made it famous, but also who did it. I would get another point if you tell me who did it originally.
1: Because
3: it's not the person that people think it is.
1: I think.
3: In 2012, this song was sampled in a track by Devlin and Ed Sheeran.
0: Yeah, it was indeed.
3: Also, I don't know if anyone's seen With Now and I, but in that film,
0: it was used
3: a lot in that film.
0: I've seen.
1: I think I've got the artist. I think I have.
2: What's it called?
3: I'm not going to tell you. What? Should I try that one?
0: Try that for the knee-jerk reaction.
3: Wow, he thought he'd catch
1: it. Catch you slipping.
3: Okay, master. No, not that one. So let's move on to number four.
1: Oh man.
3: Again?
1: Damn these house producers. Yeah.
0: Clues.
3: No monkeying around for these people. Not monkeys.
4: Okay.
3: That's a clue.
4: And can you play the clip again?
3: Yeah, sure.
0: I don't know that one. No. What was the clue?
3: You will know it. There's no monkeying around for these artists.
1: Oh, man.
4: All right, that's enough.
3: Not a monkey.
4: That's enough.
3: Something else.
1: That's enough.
0: Oh, right, yeah.
3: You've got that, haven't you, Marcel, I think? Right, okay.
0: I don't know if I know the title
3: okay.
0: of the song.
1: Need to bring in.
3: Oh, here God. Is number five. God is coming for you. Yeah,
0: he's coming for you. Oh, I know that.
3: Yeah?
0: Yeah.
3: Anyone else need a clue?
1: I think this was in the time I was listening to Spice Girls, so I don't think I remember.
0: No, this is post Spice Girls.
3: Way post. Actually, the song came out in 2010. It's quite an upbeat song,
0: it's about a very dark subject.
3: Yeah, a very dark subject it's about.
1: Could you play one more time, please?
2: Could we get a clue?
3: That was the clue. God is coming for you.
0: Yeah, he's coming for you. I want to give a clue, but I'm actually competing, so
3: yeah, exactly.
0: Probably
3: you're in the game.
1: Damn.
3: Okay, and then this final one isn't actually, it's a nursery rhyme, okay? That's what I'm going to say. So I'm looking for the nursery rhyme. I've got an artist, but I doubt you would know who it is, or if you can have a stab at when it was actually first written. Okay, you won't run anything, but you might get the nursery rhyme. I wonder
1: what you are. Oh, right. Yeah?
3: Everyone got something for that?
0: Yeah. Do we get something? Did you say we don't need to write the writer?
3: You can have a go.
1: And the artist who's singing it. Can you play it one more time,
3: please? This is... I want to know what the nursery rhyme is. I wonder what you are. And the year that it was written.
0: Who the fuck knows that?
3: Well, I've got it here, but...
1: The year of the nursery
2: rhyme. I know when that was written.
1: Oh, mate.
3: Do you?
1: Come
3: I'll
1: on.
3: Be shocked.
1: Oh, wait.
3: Okay, sure.
1: I think...
0: Oh yeah, I was in that writing session. Yeah. I didn't get a cut on the record.
1: You didn't get the points.
3: Okay. Well, let's start with number one. What did you get?
1: I got The Verve. Bittersweet Symphony.
3: Marcel, what did you get?
4: The Verve, Bittersweet Symphony.
3: Michael Payne, what did you get?
0: I got The Verve, Bittersweet Symphony.
3: To anyone that tells me, the first person to tell me who they sampled and then had to pay all the royalties from. Yes, that's true. They did. Yeah.
4: Was it the Rolling Stones?
3: Yeah,
0: it was indeed. Wow. Reversed the sample.
3: Yeah, and they pretty much didn't make any money from it because they had to give all the money to the Rolling Stones.
1: Oh, really?
0: Horrible.
4: Yeah. Times. Yeah. I was thinking of a different sample for a minute. Yeah.
3: Okay. So number two, Marcel, what did you get?
4: CeeLo with Crazy.
3: Okay. What did you get?
1: Oh. Yeah, I've definitely lost. I had Chemical Brothers.
3: Okay. And what did you get, Michael Payne?
0: Crazy by Gnarls Barkley.
3: 2 points there. 1 point for you because it's Gnarls Barkley.
4: It's still CeeLo.
3: It's CeeLo, but so collectively it was both of them, so it's Danger Mouse.
0: Yes, we can't just erase the existence.
1: Barkley. Wow.
3: Of Danger Mouse there. Exactly.
1: F. Gnarls Barkley, man.
3: F. Gnarls Barkley. Okay, Michael Payne, what did you get for number three?
0: I got All Along the Watchtower by Hendrix, but originally by Dylan. Bob Dylan.
3: What did
0: Jimi
3: you,
0: Hendrix.
3: What did you get on the other side
1: I'm
3: over here?
1: I'm so bad at this. I think I had Right Said Fred as an act.
3: Yep, yep. Good.
1: No song title.
3: Okay, Marcel?
4: I had nothing.
3: Okay, well, you actually get 3 points because. What? All Along the Watchtower.
0: Yeah.
3: Jimi Hendrix. But it's a Bob Dylan song.
0: Yeah.
3: So Hendrix covered it.
4: Well done.
1: You have smashed this to pieces.
3: 6, 7, 8. You're on 8.
0: I'm going for full fucking marks.
1: You are not taking games. Okay.
0: Could you play 4 again? Please.
4: No.
1: I would agree that you could play
4: it's
1: four.
4: Done.
3: Okay.
4: It's done.
3: What did you get?
0: The extra point I picked up for this one will balance it out.
3: What did you get for that one?
0: I got Gorillaz, but I didn't get a title.
3: Okay. What did you get?
4: Gorillaz, I Need You.
3: Mm-hmm. What did you get?
1: I got Sweet FA. So
3: I don't know. It's
1: zero.
3: Not them. I'm afraid it's
1: definitely
3: not them. It is.
4: Why did I think it was called I Need You?
1: My day is not going to plan. Okay.
4: All right, so I get-

0: favourite songs.
1: And then finally,
2: I'm going to download.
3: I feel like
2: you've
3: done this
2: tonight.
3: On purpose, didn't you?
1: I didn't know. It's a big
3: you
1: hit.
3: Did it, you
1: it
3: didn't
1: was a
3: know.
1: Big
3: he
1: hit
3: said this in front
1: people.
3: Of both of us.
2: I feel very confident.
1: But Michael likes a lot of artists, so he does. So therefore, I'd have to be hard not to do that. So, okay, so what?
2: I feel confident about the date and the title.
1: Ooh, okay.
0: Wow.
1: What
2: I need this to feel get better about my life.
1: Okay.
2: Okay. Twinkle, twinkle, little star.
1: Sure.
2: 1963.
1: Okay.
2: And I'll give you the month.
0: What?
1: How do you think you know?
2: Okay. June.
1: I need a fact check.
3: Did he have his phone out?
2: I had nothing.
3: You had your phone on the table then, bro.
2: I haven't touched it.
3: Hey, bro.
2: I literally haven't touched it. I'm saying 1963 June. That's what I'm saying.
0: Okay.
1: Do you know this, or have you just made this up?
2: It feels right.
1: Okay. What are you saying, Marcel?
3: Twinkle, twinkle, little star. Mm-hmm. 1913.
2: Damn.
1: And what are you saying, Michael Payne?
0: Don't get a point if you guess closest to the date.
2: Oh, I want a point. I need something.
0: Do you have to get the date on the nose?
2: I said 1963 June.
1: And what did you say?
3: 1913. But can we please have a look at Michael's page just to make sure that he's written down a date?
0: I haven't written down a date.
3: Oh, you're just going to pluck one out of the air, are you?
2: Okay.
1: Twinkle, twinkle, little star.
0: All I've got is twinkle, twinkle, little star.
1: Oh, I gave you. I gave you this. And so you've got that right.
2: Yeah, but he has no date.
1: Do you want to have a stab at a date?
3: No, what are you Googling?
0: Put the phone down. On my mum's life, I was literally just answering a WhatsApp.
3: Oh, sure, son. Sure.
2: Oh, he's phoning a friend. Is that what
3: Hey, mum. Where Twinkle Twinkle Little Star?
0: I'm talking to the actual writer of Twinkle Twinkle
2: Fair
0: Little
2: enough.
0: Star. I'm going to hazard a guess at 50.
1: Okay, well, let's see if you're... Ooh, twinkle,
2: come on.
1: If we're giving a point away to the closest, then Marcel gets a point.
2: No.
0: Fair
1: but
0: play.
1: He's way off still, because it was 1806.
0: Ooh. Wow.
1: But you still get a point for
3: that. Yes!
2: What month was it?
1: I don't know.
2: Okay, you don't know the month.
1: You
2: okay,
1: think if it was
2: we'll
1: August,
2: on.
1: You want to say? Okay.
3: 11. Look, I've got the month right though.
2: 0.5.
1: Well, in third place. It's not. It's actually with 3.
2: Thank you.
1: In second place, it's Marcel with 7. Mm-mm. But in first place, it is Michael Payne with 11 points.
2: Wow.
0: From a possible 12.
2: I salute that.
0: That's great.
1: Well done.
3: You've done really well then. You've done really well.
1: Got an extra point for Bob Dylan. So
2: phenomenal.
0: And I'm planning to win the second game as well. I just want to let you know that.
3: I'm glad. I'm glad.
2: Man.
0: Thank you so much for coming in and joining us.
2: I've had a blast, even though I lost the game.
0: Thank you
2: for having me. I appreciate it. I really appreciate it. Thank you guys so much. Can I do a quick couple shouts?
0: That's what I was about to say.
2: Thank you. So I have to shout out my record label, which is Club Freshers, and Believe UK, which is a distribution company. I got a shout out my management, Selena. I got a shout out my DJ at Jazz Cafe tomorrow, Original Memzy. Shout out to Ty and all the great acts that are going to be performing tomorrow. Make sure you get down to Jazz Cafe tomorrow night. It's going to be phenomenal. Pass the torch. Thank you so much. And get the album out now, Urban Tales Volume 1. Grandma's House is on that, obviously.
0: And that's a big tune.
2: Thank you so much.
0: I can say so myself.
2: Appreciate it.
0: All right, it's FUBAR Radio. We're going to get into a song now, and when we come back, we'll have a chat and see what's been going on in the world.

see king, I see queen. Well, none of you know my kingdomanium. Last chance to retract it. Last chance to retract it.

0: Life featuring Roots Manuva by the Cinematic Orchestra. Love a good orchestra composition.
1: Yo, I'm not gonna lie to you, like I do really love cinematic movie music.
0: Yes, yeah,
1: you
0: yeah.
1: You know when them strings when they just hit you in the right place, just makes you feel a certain way.
0: The John Barrys of the world and the Hans Zimmer. John Williams.
2: Yes.
0: As well. Love a good score.
1: Creative.
0: Love a good score. I don't mean buying drugs. What's it? Speaking of drugs.
2: I've never said that before. What's it? That's a new one from you.
1: What's it?
0: What was I going to say again? Speaking of drugs, a woman went to hospital. You see the tenuous link there? The tenuous segue? She went to hospital because she could hear ringing in her ears. This is a woman in China, by the way, named as Chen. She could hear ringing in her ears, so she sought medical help at a hospital after going to sleep the night before, thinking that it would help. When she woke up, she panicked when she realised that she was unable to hear her boyfriend talking to her. She went to Qianpu Hospital in the city of Xiamen. In East China, and realised that she could hear her female doctor's voice perfectly. Ear, nose, and throat specialist Lin said she was able to hear me when I spoke to her, but when a young male patient walked in, she couldn't hear him at all. Dr. Lin diagnosed her with a condition known as low-frequency hearing loss after Chen said she had been working late recently, putting her body under her body under stress and not getting enough sleep. Dr. Lin believes fatigue and the added stress of long days may have contributed to the condition, which causes a loss of sensitivity to deeper sounds and which only allowed her to hear sharper, high-frequency sounds, such as the voices of women.
2: Sure, but that sounds quite good to just go. I can't hear any men anymore.
0: Men are so literally cancelled for her.
2: Done. That's done.
1: That's pretty crazy. Have you seen Black Mirror? You know when they block you out from being able to hear someone that you just don't want to. You can mute someone.
0: That would be great.
1: That's pretty much what she's probably developed.
0: That would be great.
2: Yeah, but to her boyfriend, they're not ideal. Maybe she just likes to look at him.
1: Yeah.
2: Shh, don't talk.
1: Maybe he's got a really annoying voice.
0: If he's got nothing of value to say, then yeah, he needs to hear him.
2: Because some people have different voices to how they look. I was very surprised when I first heard David Beckham talk, for instance. His voice didn't seem to match. Yeah. Right? She'd be able to hear him because he's got quite a high-pitched voice.
3: Yeah, I think the game was really like a game of two halves.
1: I really enjoyed it. Yeah, I loved it. That. But, obviously, for me, because I've obviously got quite a bassy voice, you probably wouldn't be able to hear me.
0: She would never be able to hear you.
2: No.
0: You'd just be a mime. Marcel the mime.
1: It'd basically be like this. Obviously, the listeners can't hear this, but I'm talking to Natalie right now. She can't hear me.
0: Do you remember in primary school when people used to say mouth?
2: Elephant juice.
1: Elephant juice.
0: No, colourful.
2: Yeah.
1: And then, colourful.
2: I had elephant juice. It says it's like I love you, doesn't it?
0: No, that's too many syllables, mate.
2: It does.
0: That's too many mouth movements. Elephant juice.
2: Yeah.
0: Go and say it. No, that doesn't.
2: Yeah, I think it does. We both knew that.
0: You know, it sounds like you're saying elephant 11 Jews.
2: I don't want to be. I don't know what. Yeah,
1: you're definitely not saying that.
2: Not saying that.
0: Sorry, it looks like that. Sorry.
2: Okay. I would like to know, Marcel, so you've got quite a deep voice, but how high pitched can you go?
1: Well, I used to be called the male Mariah.
2: By who?
0: But it's funny because Mariah Carey actually has quite a bassy talking voice.
2: She does.
1: Yeah, she does.
2: Can you do that again, please,
0: Marcel? That's the whistle register.
2: Wow, there's some dogs running.
1: Exactly. Exactly.
0: Some dogs going like that.
2: Yeah, I can
0: Could you
2: hear
0: speak
2: something.
0: Up a bit, Marcel?
2: I can hear something.
1: There's literally going to be dogs outside the entrance to the studio. It's going to be like, he's here, the dog whisperer.
2: Can you go quite high?
0: No, not right now.
1: Let's harmonize.
2: That's lovely.
1: Thank you.
2: I feel like Mariah should do a little song with her.
1: I would love to.
2: Same level of. Oh, it's the other one on your Minnie Riperton, Loving You, where she goes like the highest I've ever heard on anything.
0: Mariah's gone higher than that.
2: Do you think she's shattered glass? So.
0: Oh. I think she's gone higher than that on Dream Lover.
1: I think Mariah is the record holder for the thing, isn't it?
0: For the whistle.
2: Oh, I don't know. I think you are. No, you've tried it, Marcel. I think you might be.
1: Only certain people can hear that frequency that I was doing. It was really clear and really strong. Mm. If you recorded it down on a track, but obviously, it all comes down to your hearing.
2: Right, I see. Yeah.
0: She'd never be able to hear gigs either. She wouldn't even be able to hear him rap.
2: Oh, never. Hold on, no. Man. Or Barry White, she wouldn't have been able to do a song with him because he was very, very deep voiced as well.
0: Does that mean she can't hear bass as well? If it's like low frequency.
1: Imagine
0: you're
1: in a club. No, but she can probably feel the bass. But like, so if she's in a club, she can feel the bass, but she can't hear the actual bass sound. Mm. So kind of like losing that, innit?
2: Yeah, it's not good. I hope for Chen's sake she'd be able to hear. At some point,
0: she listened to a gig song. She'd only be able to hear like the treble. She wouldn't be able to hear
1: and
0: his
1: hi-hats
0: voice or the bass.
2: It's going to sound weird.
0: Yeah. This is a really good instrumental. Who is this?
1: Whose beat is this?
2: I hope that she is able to hear again soon. Well, that was quite a handy excuse, though, isn't it? I think it's nice to be like.
1: She's probably using it as a way to like split with her boyfriend. She's like, I can't hear you anymore. There's no point in us being together. Let's see ya.
2: Yeah, exactly.
1: Genius.
2: Okay, well, let's get into a little song then.
0: Yes.
2: And then we'll come back and we'll see if we can hear everything.

0: That's Shell featuring Carl Wills, Nux, Frankie Stay Woke, A's, Donny Rampage, and Tomboy Sexy.
1: By Sharon Rose is the artist, yeah.
0: Of course.
1: Don't forget Sharon Rose.
0: Can't. Nearly did, though. Very nearly did, though. That's a lot of names. I love those posse cuts there. Those 8-bar rhythms, should I say.
1: Mm.
0: Well, after that mouthful, we should probably talk more.
2: Let's talk some more.
0: Have you heard about the new installation that's going to play Toto's Africa in the desert, supposedly for all eternity?
2: What desert?
0: The Sahara.
1: Why is that the question that you have? What desert?
0: No, it's in the Namib Desert.
2: Why are they going to do that?
0: No idea.
1: But it's a tune, though, right? You know Africa.
2: Yeah, obviously, yeah. Like it's a massive tune. But...
1: On repeat, forever.
0: All right,
2: so
0: Big Coles to Newcastle, innit?
2: Question though. So basically, like, they're gonna be putting up an installation in the middle of a desert. I'm guessing it's in the middle of a desert, playing this one tune
0: over and over.
2: Are they gonna be getting royalties for the playing of this track? Because if they are, they're geniuses, because obviously they're gonna be making money if it's gonna be on repeat. For eternity.
1: Mm. Well, he hopes that it will play for at least 55 million years.
0: So this project is the brainchild of Namibian artist Max Seidentopf, who has constructed 7 white plinths in the Namib Desert. On top of the tallest plinth sits an MP3 player which holds just one song. It's surrounded by 6 speakers that surround the player in order to project the song into the desert. Describing the... I love that. It's surrounded by 6 speakers that surround the player. Well... Of course, cheers for that tautology, for making me utter that tautology there. Describing the project, Seidentopf explained that the song is put on loop and the installation runs on solar batteries to keep Toto going for all eternity. Seidentopf said, "I wanted to play the song, the ultimate homage, and physically exhibit Africa in Africa. Some Namibians love it, and some say it's probably the worst sound installation ever." Mm. I think that's a great compliment. I don't think it was an intended as one. I don't think you understand the way compliments work.
2: Yeah,
1: I think it's the worst thing I've ever heard. Thanks. Maybe they could also play it whilst squirting out Lynx Africa at the same time
0: for real?
1: All eternity.
2: Do you know what? Like, to be totally honest, I feel like the people that probably there must be some people that kind of like still like live out in certain areas.
0: Coming past, yeah.
2: You know what I mean? Just thinking, what are you doing? Like, do you know what I mean, bruv? Like, who's put this up? They'll probably be like. Not gonna lie to you, someone will probably smash it down because they'll get angry. They'll be like, "I'm trying to sleep," and all they can hear is,
1: true.
2: No, I mean, they're trying to sleep, bro.
0: I'm hoping that sooner rather than later that someone does smash it down on the way past it.
1: Do you like the song?
0: I do like the song, but I don't like the fact that it's just being played like in Africa.
1: Mm.
0: Yeah. I don't like that bit about it, you know.
2: No.
1: I assume it has been played in Africa before.
0: Yeah. I think it has, but why that song?
2: Yeah, is it?
0: Why not an actual African artist? Why take Coles to Newcastle in that way?
1: Mm, that is true. If you could have a song just in your house on loop, you have to, you can't turn it off, you can't get to it, and it's on loop, what song would it be? Obviously, it wouldn't be Tay Tay's Africa.
2: Nah, I think it'll be Bob Marley, Three Little Birds.
1: So and how many times do you think you could listen to that before you?
2: I'll just wake up in the morning like, yeah, sweet.
0: Going to bed. You're a bit optimistic.
2: Gotta have some good dreams.
1: Yeah, but then you wake up at 3 a.m. still going and it's never stopping.
2: It just puts a smile on your face, you know what I mean? It just puts a smile on your face. That song puts a smile on my face all the time.
1: Yeah, I think it would. I'd like to test it, then see how many times in a row you could listen to it before you're like, I'm cutting your ear off.
2: Well, I think potentially we're going to have to test this out. I will literally spend a day
1: just
2: listening to that one song.
1: Okay.
0: I don't think you could do 24 hours listening to
2: I could
0: song.
2: Do 24 hours.
0: Continuously.
2: How can we do this?
1: We have to supervise you. We have to lock you in a room somewhere.
0: I'm just going to take your word for it because I'm not
1: sitting there for 24
0: able
1: hours
0: to sit
1: watching
0: around
1: you.
0: Watching someone listen to the song because that's effectively just me listening to the song for 24 hours.
2: No, you ain't even. I've got headphones in. You're just watching me.
1: Oh, yeah,
0: it's true. Listening for the treble.
2: Yeah,
0: it's coming out.
1: What song do you think you could listen to on a loop?
0: I don't think there is one. If it was, I think it would have to be a song without words. It might have to be like...
2: Oh, just
0: yeah,
2: music.
0: Like a symphony or something. Or I could maybe La Retournée by Sébastien Tellier.
1: Oh, I didn't actually know that's how you said it. That one, Nothing's Gonna...
0: I think it's
1: gonna
0: that's how
1: a really
0: you pronounce
1: nice song,
0: it.
1: La
0: Retournée?
1: Do you know that one?
2: I want to hear it.
1: That's a really
0: We're
1: nice song.
0: We're not doing it justice, by the way.
2: I'm thinking, no, really?
0: Play it, have you got it?
1: No,
0: got
1: I want to find it. If we can download it.
0: It's a big
1: there.
0: Tune. Let's basically, it's mostly piano and then some strings get involved. And then at the very end, Sebastian Tellier just starts to sing. It's like he leaves it right to like the final third of the song. So you think that the song's an instrumental, and then you're just like, "Oh shit! By the way, did you know I can sing as well?" It's sick. It's a big tune. You've definitely heard it.
1: I'm about to play it. It's probably an advert. Of course, there's an advert.
0: Of course, there's going to be an advert. Is it one of those ones that you can skip after 5 seconds?
1: Wouldn't have been the right one.
0: This is a big tune. This is a massive, and I listen to this all the time when I'm showering.
1: Yeah.
0: And I can shower for ages. So
2: you shower to this tune.
0: I can shout to this tune on loop as well.
1: Is it playing?
0: I put it on SoundCloud.
1: It's not playing in here though. I don't know what's happening. I have to get.
0: Oh, for fuck's sake!
1: It's not coming through the computer.
0: I'm going to play it on my SoundCloud. One sec. It's such a big tune. I hope that I haven't put it on too high a pedestal.
1: Okay. No, it's. I really like this song. I just didn't know how to say it. How do you say it?
0: I think it's La Ritournée.
1: Yeah, I didn't try to pronounce it.
0: Maybe it's La Ritournée. I don't know. But let's have a quick listen to it.
1: Yeah, put it up.
0: Here it is.

0: mean, we can probably just listen to this for the rest of the show on loop. It's such a big
1: tune.
2: It's
1: nice, right?
2: It is nice.
0: It's a beautiful, beautiful piece of music. And I could listen to this on loop, I reckon. For at least 24 hours. Oh, no, do you know what? For at least 54 million years.
2: 54 mil?
0: Yeah, just shy of, what's his name? Mr. Sidon Top's 55 million years.
1: Yeah.
0: You know, I'm going to debunk his theory and offer one of my own. I think you could only listen to your favourite song for 54 million years.
1: And then you get bored, wouldn't you?
0: I think
1: you don't have enough
0: bored,
1: of that.
0: Looking for something else by then.
1: Although smarter that you pick a longer song, because it means that you'll hear it less times in a day.
0: True.
1: That's what I think. Bob Marley's 3.5 minutes, whereas I think that's the 7 minutes, 7.5 minutes.
0: Mm. And the lack of too many lyrics as well. It just means that it's something about it for me seems a bit less repetitive.
1: Yeah,
0: you know? And it's an emotional song as well. It gives me a feeling of ambivalence. So there's happiness there. There's a bit of sadness there. You know, when
2: you
0: Sebastian Tellier comes in,
2: the different levels of, life throughout
0: exactly.
2: one piece of truth.
0: The thing about Three Little Birds to me is it's all happy and optimistic. Mm. You know, sometimes.
2: Sometimes you want to be sad.
0: Yeah, sometimes you do actually want to be sad. You'd be sad if you had the same song on loop for the rest of your fucking life
1: would.
0: Anyway.
2: You probably
1: song you'd never make, you'd hear it so often that it would only emote like sad
2: anger.
1: Memories and anger. You wouldn't hear the joy anymore.
2: You ruined Bob.
0: Where's the remote control?
1: There's none. Okay, well, I might play a song, but it won't be on a loop. Or will it be?
0: I hope so.
1: Let's find out.

0: That's Finding Peace by Oscuello. Very chilled, that.
1: Yeah, like, I feel all the music in today's show has been, like, it's had that element of, like, what's the word? Like an ambient kind of, like...
0: It has been very emotive.
2: Ambient.
1: Yeah.
2: Because it's raining outside. It's dark.
0: You have to soundtrack that. Out.
2: Yeah, this is the
1: It's like a soundtrack. It's a soundtrack, to the day.
0: We hope it is providing a good soundtrack. And I just want to say as well that before we were talking about songs that we could play on loop, and I chose Sébastien Tellier's La Ritonelle. That's how you pronounce it.
2: Ritonelle.
0: La Ritonelle. La Ritonelle.
1: La Ritonelle.
0: Yeah.
2: I like Sébastien. I'd like to know more of his work, I think.
0: Yes.
2: But I fear nothing would be as good as that song.
0: I don't think it would either. I think that is undoubtedly his best song.
2: Yeah, you can't even try. You'd be like, oh, put another song out. It's probably good, but it can't be that
0: one. It's definitely my favourite anyway. I hesitate to say, or I always kind of backtrack when I say something is the best when it's something so subjective as music, you know? I think it's a bit narcissistic to just be like, this is the best. Man, how the fuck do you know?
2: It's true.
1: Very true.
0: It's your favourite. But is it the best? How are we quantifying?
1: And I suppose everyone has different tastes in music.
0: Absolutely.
2: Very true.
0: Big tune, that, though. Shout out to all our listeners as well. Shout out to Reese. I don't get to big up listeners that much, but yeah. Reese just got in touch.
2: Oh.
1: Big up Reese.
2: Big up Reese.
0: Big up my guy Reese. Anyway, what have we got coming up? In the rest of the show, we've got
2: DJ Yoda coming in soon to talk about. We've played the song Africa. It's actually called Africa, the song.
0: Yeah, it is. Yeah, with a K.
2: With Jungle Brothers, which we played a while ago, and I liked it a lot.
0: You won't hear that again played to death in Namibia.
2: I mean, I would think I'd prefer it if they played DJ Yoda's track.
0: No, it would make the song lose all meaning.
1: Yeah.
2: You can't.
1: I feel like I feel like with music, you should not force it down people's throats. Do you know
0: even
1: what I'm
0: saying? Even if it is
1: in the middle of the desert. Do you know what I'm saying? Like, because it's like we were saying like Gnarls Barkley or CeeLo and his brethren.
2: Was it crazy? They said,
0: definitely.
2: I don't want it to be number one anymore because it was number one for so long that even they were fed up with it themselves.
0: Yeah. I heard they withdrew that song. Yeah,
2: yeah, yeah. Which I like that they did that.
0: So do I.
2: I wish Bryan Adams had done that.
0: For and everything I do, I do it for you. Are you crazy?
2: No, but it's good. But like, are it was you number crazy? One forever. It was number one for so long.
1: I really like that song.
2: And Meatloaf.
0: It's still a big tune.
1: I think
0: I could live without that song.
2: Meatloaf.
1: At that time, there were so many songs that were literally number one for ages. Because even the Fugees, you know, Killing Me Softly, that was ages for a long time.
0: Yeah.
1: And I love that song.
2: What was the other one from Four Weddings? Wet. Love Is All Around.
1: They was all hitting and it was all around the same time.
2: But I was thinking, like, who's buying it on week 13? Who doesn't have it?
0: There was less music on the... That's a good question. It's true. There was less music on the market and you couldn't access it as easily. So people... I think there was no internet as well.
1: Yeah,
0: so
1: there was
0: so
1: no
0: word
1: internet.
0: Of mouth was the only way and the radio would have been the only way you would have heard a song. And you had to go out and buy the tangible format, tape, CD maybe, if that was even
1: like, would they be getting plays off of like the music television at the time and all that stuff? Would that be going towards as well?
0: Yeah, but you had to go out to the shops to buy music
2: because
0: you
2: that
0: couldn't
2: was how
0: order
2: charted.
0: It online,
2: yeah,
0: and
2: true.
0: You definitely couldn't stream it or download it.
2: Right, and the charts were only counting physical copies being bought; they weren't counting streams or anything
1: that's
2: like that.
1: So
2: then.
1: Crazy, isn't it?
2: So for you to stay at number one, either the numbers were a lot lower, I don't know, or
1: the labels were just buying all of their songs.
0: Yeah, labels have been accused of doing that.
1: Everyone, because like you would like if you love that song, like because everyone loved the songs. Those four songs to be preserved. Like everyone loved those songs at the time, innit? So you must have gone out in like the first week or whatever it is and bought that. Do you know what I mean?
2: Yeah, straight away. You 100%. Love the song, you'd buy it then. Maybe week two, that push.
1: But they were like 31 weeks at number one and stuff like that. It's crazy. That's
0: people
1: crazy.
0: People coming back from like round the world trips. Have you heard that new banger? What? Oh where, cuz? Fucking hell. I saved some money from my travels. Yeah. I'm going to go buy the
1: they probably don't. They bought it before they went on holiday, lost it on holiday, and then came back and bought it again.
2: How weird a time would it be when you had to travel with like cassettes and CDs compared to now? Like how mad it is that you used to have to travel around with like a bag. All my CDs are here.
0: For real. Well, spare a thought for the people who had to travel with gramophones even before that. Gramophones and
1: just
0: headphones.
1: That big box, like yo, we gotta make sure we take this thing because we're going on holiday. We're gonna be there for 2 weeks. I need music in my life. Just like they had to buy like a whole chair for their thing to take on the airplane. Was the airplanes in the time on gramophones? gramophones? There was. There must have been, innit?
2: I'm going to say yeah.
1: Because
2: yeah,
1: there was record players, yeah. innit? Like, for the record player.
0: Human Flight, what, since the 40s? Mm-hmm. No, before the 40s.
2: Gramophone. When, okay. 20. New quiz. When did the gramophone exist?
0: When was the first... what was it? The Wright Brothers?
1: Yeah.
0: When was the first...
2: I did mean the gramophone. And when did it... When was it invented? Let's have a look. What do you think?
0: I reckon that precedes...
1: 1877.
2: 1877. Okay.
0: Right, yeah. But when did humans start to fly?
2: So first... never.
0: I mean aviation.
2: First aeroplane. Let's have a look.
0: Let's see.
2: The Wright Brothers. That's yeah.
1: 1871.
0: Wow!
1: No. Shit. Wait. Oh, God. Is that when they were born?
2: Watch. Who really flew first? I don't know. 1903.
0: Okay.
2: Yeah. Orville. So shout out the first pilot, Orville.
0: Orville.
2: Because Wilbur had failed, so they had to wheel up Orville.
0: No
2: and
0: way.
2: And that's a shame for Wilbur, I think.
0: I always thought the Wright Brothers, they did it together.
1: Nah, they was beefing each other, innit?
0: Ah, sibling rivalry.
1: Bruh, yeah. I'm going to fly first.
2: Well, they had to do it together, but the pilot itself was Orville, since right. Wilbur had taken his turn in a previous failed attempt. If he hadn't failed, it would have been Wilbur. It's
0: punched
2: Wilbur's
0: him up, took
2: fault.
0: The control pad. Give me your turn, you're shit.
1: You're dead, bruh.
0: You're shit at flying. That's mad. I always thought that they were in the plane together. And that's
2: I think they were. Just it counts because the person that's actually flying.
0: Okay,
2: pilot.
0: Of course.
2: Yeah.
0: Right, yeah. Clearly, I don't listen to Natalie.
2: Fine. Really I can't anymore. Even hear you because you're a man and I'm speaking. And I can't. It's the two, too much in the bass.
0: That's very interesting.
1: That is very interesting.
0: But yeah, wet, all of those
2: Aerosmith,
0: songs.
2: Did that go to number one? I don't want to miss a thing because I feel like I heard that a lot.
1: It was.
0: I think it was a huge number one, that.
2: But I really got sick of that song. I still am.
0: Whitney's cover.
2: Oh, no, I can't deal with that. No? I Will Always Love You. Yeah. I loved it. And that definitely was at number one for a long time when The Bodyguard was
0: out. One of the longest ones, right?
1: Enrique Iglesias, Hero.
2: Oh, no.
0: That's another one.
1: That was another one.
2: So long.
0: Obviously, Rihanna's Umbrella.
2: Yeah.
1: Oh, yeah.
0: I think Thingy might have been one for a while. Green. Evergreen by Will Young.
2: Oh, my. I don't even remember how that went. I've blanked
1: that memory.
2: Which one
1: is that?
0: Evergreen. That's all I remember from that song. That's literally all I remember from that song.
1: I don't remember that song. I remember...
0: Can we find out how long that was at number one for? I'm sure that was quite a long-running number
1: one. Gareth Gates.
2: What?
1: Unchained Melody.
0: Unchained Melody, yeah.
2: And Robson and Jerome, Unchained Melody.
0: Of course.
2: And the Righteous Brothers. Yeah.
0: I like their name the best.
1: They were righteous, man.
0: I expected afros before I saw the first photo of them.
2: Was it their original song? I feel like even they covered it.
0: Someone's fucking trolling and replaced the Righteous Brothers with photos of white guys in suits. What's going on?
2: Yeah, it wasn't. Why did they get the title?
0: The Righteous Brothers.
1: Because they were righteous.
0: The Wright Brothers were already taken.
1: Oh, true.
0: They'd already flown.
2: Right. I think they did the Righteous Brothers. I think it was the origins. I think it's one of the. So I don't even know if they did it. They covered it, I think, because there were
0: the
2: earlier
0: Righteous
2: versions.
0: Brothers.
2: Yeah,
1: really.
2: So Les Baxter did it before. Then Roy Hamilton, Jimmy Young, and Al Hibbler.
0: Wow, I didn't know that. I thought there were only three versions of that song.
2: No, there's a lot. The Righteous Brothers definitely don't look how you think they'd look.
0: They don't, do they?
2: They're like cowboys actually in this photo.
0: Big tune though.
2: And they're not brothers. Bill Medley and Bobby Hatfield. They're called.
1: Bill Medley, I've heard that name before. He obviously went solo.
2: Bill Medley did that song from I've Had the Time of My Life. Dirty Dancing.
0: No way!
2: Yeah, that's him.
0: He wrote that or sang it.
2: He sang it. I don't know if he wrote it, but yeah, that's what he's probably more well known for.
1: I've been waiting for so long.
2: I don't get bored of that. No, he didn't write it. He didn't write the song, but he sang it. And
1: that's a tune.
0: That is a big tune.
2: Yeah. Why are they called brothers?
0: It's a bop, innit?
1: It's just like,
2: I wouldn't get bored of that song.
1: I feel like music from that time in the world, like the 80s, like was literally the best music.
0: Yeah.
1: Man.
0: Do you know what as well? Waiting for
2: Star Boy Meets Girl, is it? That is a big tune. when that comes on in a late night taxi and you know what station, oh, a little bit God. Of magic,
1: oh, yes.
2: then I'm like, yeah, don't keep it on this, please. That is a big song.
0: It's ridiculous.
2: It's so dramatic. That is a
0: big tune.
1: Oh,
2: yeah.
0: I think I stole a little bit of that song.
2: You did?
0: No, Manic Street Preachers.
2: On what?
0: On Walk Me to the Bridge. If you listen to Walk Me to the Bridge, they've got that.
2: I love, I really do. You know when you play it and you're like, you skip it, you're like, no, I'm going to keep this going. I'm going to walk down the street. If anyone knows what I'm listening to, it is Waiting for a Star to Fall. How dare you?
1: Don't look at me like that. No. I love this song.
2: I do.
0: No, I don't trust people that don't like that song.
2: So you must like Hungry Eyes then.
0: Yep.
1: Oh, my days.
2: Big, big song,
1: listen,
2: right?
1: Listen, Hungry Eyes.
0: All of them rhythms.
1: She's Like the Wind.
2: She's Patrick like Swayze, R.I.P. But yeah.
1: Yo,
2: oh,
1: legend.
2: My God.
1: That guy, Roadhouse.
2: I like that. He's still very attractive with a mullet.
0: Wait, has anyone seen The Other Dirty Dancing?
2: Yes, Dirty Dancing 2.
0: But it's a prequel. But it's not even a prequel. It's based in the Cuban Revolution.
2: You know who's in it?
0: But it's the same storyline.
2: You watch Narcos.
0: I only found out about it the other day.
2: You watch Narcos.
1: Yeah.
2: But you watched the new Narcos.
0: Yes, one of the
2: Diego
0: guys.
2: Luna is in Dirty Dancing 2.
0: Yes.
1: What?
2: Yeah.
0: Yeah, there's another Dirty Dancing.
2: And then they did a live kind of a live one on TV last year with what's her face, Abigail Breslin, you know, from Little Miss Sunshine and stuff.
1: Right. Yeah.
2: But she's grown up now and she's baby. And then I think it's Deborah Messing from Will and Grace playing it, but it wasn't. It didn't do very well because you can't. It's Dirty Dancing. No. Don't even try and go near
1: you can't,
2: it.
1: Don't ruin it.
2: You will never be Patrick Swayze, whoever you are.
1: Wait, was it called Dirty Dancing Havana Nights?
2: Yes, it was. Yeah. It was called that.
1: Yeah. I see the advert for it. I remember seeing Havana Nights thinking, I don't know. I like Dirty Dancing, but I don't know if I want to really watch it without Patrick Swayze.
0: Mm, they might as well just do it for like, kind of replicate the story for like loads of different time periods. Yeah. I do like a French Revolution Dirty Dancing. And do you know what I mean? That would be incredible.
1: You're not allowed to dance like that in France. The revolution will be televised.
2: There were a bit mad films in it because remember Footloose, where it's John Lithgow that's the preacher, and in this particular small little country place, they're not allowed to dance, are they? Or have music? They're not allowed
0: but
2: to have
0: music.
2: But
0: that makes sense because America's got some weird laws.
2: So yeah, but it's a bit of a weird concept.
1: But then they're like, "Yo, man, we're gonna dance anyway," and then they
2: you can't stop me dancing.
1: Kevin Bacon.
2: Yeah, he's a
1: legend.
2: Rebel because he danced. He just dances. So I think they did a remake of Footloose, but I don't consider that. I didn't bother
1: I would
2: to
1: watch, not watch that.
2: You can't watch that.
0: Yeah, I wouldn't. I don't think I would.
2: Sarah Jessica Parker's in it.
0: Really?
2: Is that the one where she's always.
1: Really?
2: I'm sure she is.
1: And in
2: is
1: the it, remake?
2: No, original.
1: Oh, yeah, I was about to say.
2: I'm sure that's the one where it's Christopher Penn and he's always in trouble. She says, like, stop beating people up. He just goes around punching people. And there's a funny scene where she's like, just try not to hit anybody. And it's kind of a really odd film when you watch it again. And you're like, how did this. Because it's the same thing with you think about like Pretty Woman.
0: Mm.
2: They're not going to remake that film where they're making a prostitute.
1: Yeah, no, they
2: she's
1: won't.
2: A prostitute in the film, right?
1: But that is one of the best films.
2: Oh yeah, but you
1: I
2: can't.
1: Love that film.
0: Do you not think that you in this current like in this day and age you could remake Pretty Woman? I think you
2: remake
0: maybe
2: it,
0: could
2: make spin it around though. Make it that Julia Roberts the male character
1: is the gigolo.
2: The woman drives by
0: High
2: and goes get in my car.
0: Yeah, that they could very well do that.
2: Yeah. But still have It Must Have Been Love by Roxette on the soundtrack.
1: Oh my days, that tune.
0: Or just have the story of Hugh Grant and Divine Brown. Just make it a little Hugh Grant biopic.
2: Sometimes I forget about that.
0: I love
2: remember
0: that story.
2: And I really like it a lot, yeah.
0: This makes me love Hugh Grant.
1: Wait, that.
2: Because the mugshot is quite iconic.
0: It's brilliant.
2: I think I had a mug with that mugshot on it once.
0: I see Hugh Grant in About a Boy.
1: Mm. Yeah,
0: and that's the Hugh Grant. That's the Divine Brown Hugh Grant. You know,
2: but you know what? He owned it, didn't he? He went
0: did.
2: On a chat show. And was like, yeah, whoops, because he was going out with Elizabeth Hurley at the time.
1: Yeah, I remember this.
2: And then he just had to go. Yeah, it happened. Sorry, which is why I think his career did well, because it's rather than going, I'm not going to talk about it. I'm going to go into hiding. It's like, yeah, it happened. I messed up.
0: Yeah, and he was the bumbling Englishman anyway, isn't
2: it? Yeah,
0: there's no bigger way to bumble than to.
2: Accidentally pick up a hooker.
0: Solicit a prostitute while you're having a very high profile relationship. there's bumbling in this.
2: Should
0: bumbling.
2: Have wore a disguise, at least popped a wig on or something.
1: A moustache or something.
0: That's not bumbling. That's, you know, that's very calculated.
2: Yeah.
0: You got to bumble your way through life if you're a bumbling Englishman. So.
2: Been bumbling into the car. Would you mind him? sorry, golly gosh. Sorry. Could you pop in and.
0: Is that too much?
2: Don't be possible. us to have some sex, please?
0: To you, Grant. Do some sex now?
2: Yeah, would it be? Would that be okay with you?
1: Oh my God, Hugh Grant.
0: Man, like, have you seen Mickey Blue Eyes?
1: Yeah. He's sick in that. He's sick.
2: Forget about it. Because they based that on Donnie. Have you seen Donnie Brasco with Al Pacino? So I rewatched that recently because obviously Mickey Blue Eyes is sending up a lot of them. They do say, forget about it. They try and teach him. Because they say that a lot in that film. Mm. And there's one scene where Paul Giamatti asks Johnny Depp, like, what does it mean? And they're like, well, it just doesn't mean anything. Forget about it. I want a piece of pizza. Yeah, forget about it. Meaning, yes, you can have one. No, you can't have one. It's just kind of...
0: You sounded Texan just there.
2: Forget about it. Alabama.
0: Get off my land. Forget about it.
2: God damn.
0: I love the fact that all of the cast, apart from maybe... God rest his soul, Tony Soprano himself,
2: James Gandolfini,
0: most of the cast of Sopranos are in Mickey Blue Eyes.
1: Yeah.
2: Are they?
0: Yeah.
2: Because it's James Caan, I think, is the main
1: James Caan's the main
2: from Godfather
1: thing.
2: Obviously. And I didn't know that most of the cast. Pussy's in it.
0: Yeah, Pussy's in it. Paulie's in it. Silvio's in it. And even remember the guy that's interested in buying art, the guy that's in the limo with the other art guy.
2: Yeah.
0: He's in Better Call Saul as well.
2: Oh, okay.
0: He's the uncle, he's the one that becomes severely
2: Uncle Jules? Is it Jules? No, who is it? I know the guy you mean. The one that has to
0: ring the bell.
2: Yeah.
1: Uncle Junior.
2: Junior, that's it.
0: No, that's Sopranos.
2: He's in
0: Better Call Saul and Breaking Bad.
1: Oh wait, are you talking about the guy that's kind of like the fixer kind of guy?
0: No, he's a boss at one point, but then I see that I might be giving out spoilers.
2: Yeah, I'll stop there.
0: Yeah, I'll stop there.
2: But when I rewatch Goodfellas again, I don't know why at Christmas that's my tradition. Just watch gangster films and 8 Mile. That's all I watch. No Christmas films whatsoever. But when I watch Goodfellas again, I forgot that Christopher from The Sopranos is in it for a bit, for a little scene. And it's weird seeing him quite young in that.
0: Yeah.
2: It's good.
0: Really, I love watching old films that I'd seen when I was younger and realising how many faces have kind of gone on.
1: Yeah, you don't really notice, innit?
0: Yeah, right. to bigger things. I've seen, what's his name, quite a few times. And what's his name? You know, the two burglars in Home Alone.
2: Joe Pesci.
0: No, not Joe Pesci.
2: Daniel Stern.
0: Other. Yeah, because Joe Pesci obviously became the bigger out of...
2: My cousin Vinny.
0: Marvin. Was it, what are their names in Home Alone?
1: Marvin.
2: Dave.
1: No.
2: I don't know. Daniel Stern did the voiceover. Remember the Wonder Years?
1: Yeah.
2: He did all the voiceover. He was Kevin Elder. It was Kevin as a grown-up.
0: Right.
2: And that is Daniel Stern.
0: Fair play.
2: But Daniel Stern's done...
1: Really?
2: He's done quite a lot of films as well. I think Joe Pesci perhaps... Because he won the Oscar, didn't he? Was it him that won it or Marissa Tomei for My Cousin Vinny? But it did really well.
0: Yeah.
2: And he's done other stuff. But Daniel Stern's gone on to do quite well. Also...
0: Yeah, indeed.
2: You're looking up the name, aren't you?
0: I am, because it's going to piss me off.
2: Marv and Harry. Harry. Whoa, I said Harry. I didn't even know that. That's weird.
0: Okay. Harry and Marv.
2: I like Home Alone.
0: Well, should we get into a song?
2: Yeah, because our next guest is here. He's next door. So I think we should get into a song and then get our next guest in the studio.

0: And when the metal goes on.
1: That's The Way It Goes by Sneaks. I just snuck a little cakey biscuit thing into my mouth during that song. It's a bit of an extreme sport trying to eat on radio between songs because you think you finished and then...
2: It's dangerous. It's stuck. It's, there's a little bit in the back of your teeth.
1: Pieces like, come back like, surprise, motherfucker! So, yeah.
3: A little snack for later.
1: Yeah, man. Fuck it. It's a present for my future self. We got our second guest of the day in. And we're gonna wrap up the show with a legend, actually.
2: Living legend.
1: Living legend, yeah. Natalie, you're a huge fan.
3: I am, yeah, but I wasn't gonna tell him that, so that's good. Thank you.
1: That's what I'm here for.
3: Okay, thanks.
2: You're trying to play it cool, Michael. You're trying to play it cool, bro.
3: Remember what snitches get, guys.
1: It is, of course, DJ Yoda.
4: What's
1: the
4: up?
1: One and only.
4: Yo.
1: You've carved out a legendary name for yourself.
4: Have I? I mean, Yoda was a legend before DJ Yoda existed.
1: He was, yeah.
4: Yeah.
1: But you've kind of, a lot of people, you know, will take a name and they won't be able to kind of live up to that name within their field. I'd say that you've definitely in the arena of DJing.
4: It's a weird name. I hate it.
1: And really?
2: Really?
4: I've hated it for years. Like,
1: tell us more.
4: Well, you know, I've had the name for like 25 years or something.
1: Right.
4: And when I first got named, it was just kind of for lack of anything else. I just couldn't come out with names. Is really hard. Coming up with names for albums or songs or any of that stuff, I really struggle. So I just had a Yoda toy by my turntables, and then my mate was like, "You got to call yourself something, just like DJ Yoda," and it stuck. But honestly, like, I'm not really a massive Star Wars fan.
1: That's going to be my next question, so we can proceed to the one after.
4: And, you know, like, especially the worst time was when they brought that second run of movies out, the Jar Jar Binks ones.
1: Oh, the prequel trilogy.
4: And they were so rubbish, man. And I just, and then Yoda was in it. I was like, oh, come on, man, you're ruining my name here. Just enough with the Yoda. Stop with the Star Wars Yoda and then let me do my thing. But anyway, here we are.
3: Why did you have a toy of Yoda if you were not a big Star Wars fan?
4: I was into Star Wars when I was a kid.
3: Right,
4: I think everyone my age was. Yeah. Right? We had the Star Wars figures and
1: It was special back then. I'm an 80s baby myself.
4: Yeah.
1: You know, and the trilogy, the original trilogy.
2: It had a lot of impact, didn't it?
1: Very, very special.
4: It was massive. It was huge. And then, you know, these new ones, they're good. I like them, but I don't love them. I'm not really going to return to them and wash the blows. But
1: I see what you did there. Return to them.
4: Oh,
2: return
4: to the Jedi. You made me do that. anyway.
1: But along the way, in the sort of 23 years since you acquired this now unwanted name, you've done like some pretty fucking special things that I would say, you know, legendary things. You know, you, for instance, how do you express the feeling of like Dr. Dre getting you to do a guest mix for him on
4: that's
1: his
4: crazy,
1: first ever show on radio?
4: I know, that's mad.
1: Do you know what I mean?
4: I can't really get my head around that one
2: epic.
4: Still. But you know, like, what I've tried to do is just keep it moving. And my style of DJing and the kind of way that I've approached my career has been the same thing. I just get bored really quick.
1: Right.
4: I'm the kind of person that flicks channels constantly.
1: Mm-hmm.
4: So just to be able to do it, to keep moving, I just have to do something different the whole time. So that means a lot of time, really, that works with collaborations. Like, I've got to work with someone different every year to keep it moving for fresh ideas and fresh energy. Otherwise, if I was just doing the same thing year on year, I couldn't have lasted this long.
1: Right.
4: So all those like crazy things that have happened and crazy places that I've been, it's been as a result of that.
1: Yeah. And production, where does that fit in on the timeline? Did that come before DJ?
4: No, they're kind of concurrent. Like, the very first thing that I did was have like a little sampler keyboard and like try and sample songs and kind of half DJ with them, drop samples. Sampling and production and DJing are all kind of mixed up in this same thing for me. They're all part of the same thing. And it was really weird to have to like even draw a line between them and say like, oh, this is a mixtape and this is an album.
1: Yeah.
4: My first album felt like a mixtape.
1: Right.
4: Because that's just my approach to music. Even when I'm working with live musicians, which is what I do more these days, I still think about it as samples. I still think of like, I'll sample this drummer on this bit and then I'll get this sax guy to play a bit there and chop that up and put that here. And I'm just approaching it with that kind of mentality of, DJing and sampling. So it's all kind of part of this great big soup of sampling and DJ.
1: And like, you know, we kind of touched on Dr. Dre kind of enlisting your services on his sort of inaugural radio show, but Are there any legends that you would love to reach out and, you know, work with in some capacity?
4: Yeah, of course, man. Like, I can make that list forever. Like, that's how I work. I just sit down and make a list of people that I think are cool. There are some people that, in my head, they're such heroes that I almost don't want to work with them.
1: Right, yeah, because
4: I don't
1: want to ruin it. Yeah, of course.
4: I mean, even just for me, like, the fact that on my first album I did two tracks with Biz Markie, and he was, like, my kind of favourite rapper growing up. So as soon as that happened, I was like, oh, shit, like,
1: what do I do now?
4: Yeah. I've worked with my hero. But yeah, my like hero of all heroes is David Lynch, the director.
1: Twin Peaks.
4: And he's like, he's like my hero. Like,
3: but he makes music as well. He's had albums out himself. Yeah. So this is within the realms of possibility that he could.
4: He's a musician, artist, director, does a ton of stuff, and everything he does I think is amazing. But I almost don't want to ever meet him or work with him because that would ruin it for me. And there are a few other people like that as well.
1: Fair play.
4: But yeah, there's loads of people I look up to, and I've got lists and lists of people that would be cool to work with.
1: Well, very recently you collaborated with the Jungle Brothers.
4: That's funny actually, because when I was just saying about I used to have that little kind of keyboard that you could sample, the very first record that I sampled was a Jungle Brothers record.
1: Yeah.
4: I took like the first, it was done by the Forces of Nature, and I took like the first lyrics from the first verse, and I was like trying to loop them up, and I had no idea what I was doing, but I was like playing around on the keyboard with those lyrics.
1: Yeah.
4: And I told Bam from Jungle Brothers that recently. I was like, man, you were like the first voice that I ever sampled.
1: Amazing.
4: I've worked with them a few times in my career, but worked with them closely on
1: that
4: this
1: must
4: album.
1: Be really nice to come full circle like
4: it really
1: that,
4: is so, and it's like but it does also leave you with that feeling of like, oh, well, what next then?
1: This is true. Yeah. But I suppose you can kind of be safe in the knowledge that, again, it was organic, and you're not like some kind of competition winner or something.
4: No, it's not like
1: you've worked to get where you are. Everything you've done
4: it's
1: has
4: also
1: led
4: not
1: you
4: forced.
1: Up to that
4: it's
1: point.
4: So natural to me. Like, that is the music that I liked when I was 11. It's the music that I like now. So,
1: absolutely. Well, can we get into the song? Because we're big fans of the song Africa. Wicked, on this show particularly. Natalie was very, very determined to get

0: McGregor. That's a big tune, big tune. That's Africa by DJ Yoda, who's joined us in the studio. So if you've just joined us, yes, we have a legend in the building. But we've only got 20 minutes left of the show, so we're going to have a bit more of a chat, and then we're going to play a game as well, if that's cool with you, Yoda.
1: I like games.
0: Can I call you Yoda?
1: Call me Duncan, call me Yoda.
0: Oh, Duncan's the given name.
1: Yeah, Duncan's the given name.
0: Fair.
1: Yeah.
0: I'm going to stay Yoda. Okay, even though good. You hate it. Because what? Just so that people know who we're talking about.
1: It's also
0: about.
1: My name, so just roll with it, man. It's fine.
0: Yeah, that was Africa. That's a big tune. If you would have heard the secret verse on the end of that, which was entirely in Zulu.
1: Yeah, so that's the reason that the track is called Africa, because actually it was about a year ago now, but I spent a week in Soweto.
0: Right.
1: I was just recording local musicians and got a whole EP's worth of stuff done, which is just on the back burner at the moment. But a couple of the bits that I recorded there ended up on my album.
0: Amazing.
1: That verse in particular, entirely wrapped in Zulu. And then I just saw this connection between the fact that Jungle Brothers had that whole Afrocentric history, and then to get a proper African rapper on there.
2: Yeah.
1: It just seemed like a good fit.
0: Yeah, fair play. Rather than being, what's his name, that just plays Toto's Africa in Africa.
3: Oh, yeah.
1: Yeah, you know? I mean, I like Toto's Africa, but I
0: yeah, but he's just going to ruin it for everyone that ever passes through the Namib Desert. But yeah, and also he should have just streamed it.
3: No, yeah, he's gone old school with an MP3 internet. Player. Should have gone vinyl. That would have been really old school. That would have been nice.
0: This is very true. This is very true.
3: Couldn't loop it though. Can't loop vinyl.
1: Good
3: you?
1: Tune though. Not the kind of, like, I'm not bored of that tune still.
3: No,
0: me neither.
1: Yeah, I don't know why.
0: Me neither. I love the melody. Dun, dun,
1: dun, dun, yeah, it's that.
0: I love that. Yeah. I think that's what the sweet spot is for me.
3: But not
0: that
3: so many melody. Songs these days are as dramatic as songs used to be, where they really go high up in
1: That was an 80s thing,
3: yeah.
1: Wasn't it?
3: Yeah. Yeah. I like an element of
0: everybody wants to rule the world.
3: Well, like Waiting for a Star to Fall.

0: equally. Like it's a really high song. And like,
1: if you don't have a key change, just have a crescendo or something. You know?
2: This is an 80s thing. I can appreciate that.
1: I love it. Well, should we get into a game?
3: Let's do it.
2: What is the game? I mean, like, you're just saying a game very cryptically. So, like, it might turn out that you start this game and I'm like, I don't like this game.
1: Like Michael Douglas in the game.
0: So you're locked in this room. It's very last thought. You just have to work out how to go. You have to kill one of us.
1: And
0: to
1: also,
0: get out.
1: Nothing is real.
0: Yeah. No. Well, it's sort of. It's not relating to you at all. So you're Yoda, as we've established. And Yoda, very popular character from Star Wars. Little known fact, also brought out very popular style of music called Yodeling. So.
3: the segue was amazing.
2: Yeah. And I was going to say, like, despite being associated with so many different genres of music, that's not one that I've actually.
0: Well, what goes well with yodeling, I hear you ask? That is right, accordions. So,
1: I've
0: got some famous songs played on accordions. I'd like you to write down and tell me what they are.
1: Okay.
0: Give me an artist, you get a point. Give me the song, you get a point. But this is all being played on accordion.
3: How many are there?
0: There are eight, actually. Huh?
2: There's eight accordion to you.
3: Yeah. Hey! Wow!
1: There it is!
3: Wow! Yeah,
1: I haven't heard that for a while.
0: Yeah, it's back. It's back.
1: Wow.
3: That was amazing.
0: Have you got pens? Have we all got pens? There's a pen for you there.
2: Yeah,
0: right,
2: I'm
0: let's go
2: up.
0: With accordion number one.
1: Easy.
0: Oh.
1: That was too easy.
2: Oh, yeah, got it.
1: Way too easy.
0: Yeah. Did you all get something for that?
3: Yeah.
0: You all got it. Okay. That's good. No, I do have clues if you needed a clue, but you don't need a clue for that. Okay, all right. Here's accordion number two.
1: I know that.
0: Mm-hmm.
3: Play one more time.
0: Yep.
1: Fuck.
3: Clue?
0: Last year, the person who did this track launched their own cryptocurrency.
2: Oh.
0: Mail, I should say. Mail.
3: Can we play this one more time?
0: Yeah.
3: I really know that song, but I don't know where it is.
0: I could give you the name of the cryptocurrency, but it will give it away what the artist is. Judge, you wanna? Maybe you won't know the song. A-Coin?
1: Oh, yeah.
2: I knew.
1: Oh, wait.
2: You ruined it. You didn't need to say that.
0: I'm so sorry. I'm so sorry.
2: I hate this game.
0: I won't do that again.
3: Wait.
0: But I'd like to know who the artist, who features on the track and what the track's called.
3: Can you play the song? Can you play it again, please? Oh, yeah.
0: Okay. Got something? Let's move on to number three.
1: Oh my god!
0: I think you'll don't give it away, Marth.
2: Oh no, that's really annoying me, that one.
1: Oh my fucking...
0: Do you want to go?
3: One more time. I know what that song is, but I don't know what song
2: it
3: is.
2: You know, I think I'm really shit at this game.
0: I feel like this duo probably feel a bit left out quite a lot.
3: Linus.
0: They probably feel like I can't give
3: it
0: to you.
3: It.
0: I can't.
3: I know what song it is.
0: You definitely know what this is. All of you know what this is, and you know who it's by. You're gonna be pissed off.
1: Yeah. I'm hyperventilating.
2: I can't.
0: Okay, I'm gonna move on.
3: What was the clue again?
0: They probably, this duo of two males, probably feel a bit left out a lot of the time. Don't feel like they're in mainstream. They probably feel like they're... I can't give it to you when I tell you it. It's going to be really obvious, obviously.
3: They probably feel like they're not in the...
2: Got it.
0: Yes.
2: Got it. Yep. I'm all over it. Yep. Don't look at my sheet.
3: I'm looking at your sheet. I swear it.
0: Oh, Marcel cheats, by the way.
3: I don't.
0: So just don't. Just keep it away from...
2: Right. I'm all over that one.
0: Okay.
2: Got it.
0: That one. I'm going to move on then.
2: While.
0: Well, I mean, are we all right? Okay, let's go on to number four.
1: Sick. That just sounds like the original.
2: Yeah, it does actually.
0: So I will give points for if you get who it's featuring. I might give points if you get the brackets on the song. I might just give away all the points. I don't know.
2: Yeah, see, this is where I'm bad. You need to know like who it features and the exact title. I don't work like that.
0: Have we all got something?
2: I can tell you the BPMs of them all. I'm good at that.
0: Okay, well, that's good. I mean, I wouldn't know, so I'd go, yeah, that's right. I'd believe you. Are we ready for number five?
1: Yeah.
3: Wait, play it one more time.
0: This song would sting like a bee if you were to look at its colours.
2: Oh, okay, got it.
1: Fucking hell, that was hard. No, it wasn't hard.
2: I like the clues. I'm only getting any of them from the clues. The accordion's doing nothing for me.
3: Can you play? Can you say the clue again? Play the song again.
0: This song would sting like a bee. Look at the colours of what a bee is.
3: Oh, wow, that was so easy.
0: Well, you didn't know. I just heard it twice. It can't be that easy.
3: Can you play it again, just so I can hear what I'm...
2: Where are you getting these from? Who's doing accordion covers of these songs?
0: I'll have you know it myself. I played these earlier.
4: She got those guys that walk through the District Line trains, you know.
0: I brought them in earlier for a quick session.
4: She cornered them.
0: I did. Are we ready for number six?
3: Yes, please.
4: Oh.
0: Yeah.
4: Well, I think that's what it is.
0: This song would go really nicely with your strawberries.
4: Yeah.
0: You would have strawberries on this.
3: Strawberries.
2: Oh, yeah, pavlova.
0: Exactly. Strawberry and pavlova.
2: I love that rap. Do you know that rap song, pavlova?
3: Can you say it one more time? Play it one more time?
0: Play it or say it. Which one?
3: Play it.
4: Yeah.
0: I'm not giving you any more clues.
4: It's unmistakable melody.
0: Yeah. Number seven.
3: Oh, I know this. Go on,
0: yeah,
3: play
0: I know
3: time.
0: You do. What's that?
2: That's doing nothing for me, that one.
0: It's a very egotistical song, is this? Fun fact here, it was the first UK... It says here, I didn't just make that, it says here, fun fact. Mm-hmm. It was the first UK number one to not be available on 7-inch vinyl since the 1950s.
2: That is fun.
0: That is a fun fact. So it's fun. A fact, and it's fun. It's a big tune.
3: Let's move on to the next one.
2: No, okay. Let's stay with that and get more clues for a while.
0: You'd be very egotistical. A man would be.
3: All right. Anyway, on to the next. Wait, can we play number three again quickly?
0: I haven't finished. I've got one more. I've got number eight. Would you like to hear number eight? I'm going to have to move on to number eight then. Okay.
4: I can't remember the name of the fucking band.
0: It's an Italian song, and it featured the lead singer in the video being abducted by aliens.
4: Oh, what? My God, I can't remember
2: what planet is all this stuff from?
0: The aliens, Zerottel, and Sayak 6, if anyone wanted to know what the aliens were called.
4: I can't remember the name of the act.
2: This is... I'm falling apart with it.
4: So easy. That's so easy.
0: Does anyone need me to play anything?
2: God, no wonder I didn't know what it was.
0: I didn't say they were good. I didn't say they were good songs.
4: Yeah. Can I get seven again, please?
0: Seven.
3: Can I get three again,
0: well,
3: please?
0: Well, this is seven.
3: Three.
0: Okay. Three. Don't talk.
4: I know he was doing that on
0: purpose. Why are you doing that? Marcel, shh. Mic's off for you.
3: You can't mute me.
0: I turned your mic off. That's how bad... but you need number three, do you?
3: Number three, please.
0: Really quite obvious.
3: It's so obvious. I can't get it.
2: Don't let him get it. That's about the only one
3: what
2: I got.
3: What was the clue?
2: Don't worry about the clue.
0: They feel a bit left out.
4: Judging by their name, not by the title of the song.
0: Why are you helping him?
4: I don't know.
2: Me have one. That's the one that I've got, basically.
0: I'm going for some answers now, sorry. So, Yoda, did you get for... Or did you want me to play any ones for you?
3: Oh, yes.
2: No.
0: What did you get for number one?
2: That was Dr. Dre.
0: Please. Okay. Can I have more than Dr. Dre? Anything more on song title?
2: Dre?
0: Song title, anything like that?
2: Forgot about Dre. Still Dre? Still Deary?
0: Which one are you going with?
2: I don't know.
0: Pick one.
2: Whatever one you want.
0: I'll pick it. Yep. What did you get, Michael?
4: I got Still Diary by Dre and Snoop.
0: Mm-hmm. And what did you get, Marcel?
3: Still Dre, Dr. Dre, and Snoop Dogg.

0: correct, yeah.
1: The accordion is a horrible instrument.
2: It is, isn't it?
0: It's not the nicest.
2: It's not good for all songs.
3: So how many points do you get for this?
0: I gave 2 points for everyone, really. That's what I did. Okay, number two, what did you get?
3: I've got Smack That by Akon and Eminem.
0: Mm-hmm.
4: Oh, so did I.
0: Uh-huh.
1: So did I.
0: Did you?
1: I really did. I've got... here, look, Akon.
0: Don't look at his... No, actually, it doesn't matter.
3: It doesn't matter. No,
0: let's see

0: in it as well. Still yeah, DRE.
1: I thought it was the same tune.
0: That's what I was thinking at one point. Yeah. I was like, right. You just played the the different song.
2: So what
0: the
2: is that?
3: So I've got 4 points for everyone now. Why you count? What's going on here?
2: Keep asking. No, I'm just asking. So it's like 2 points for the Akon and Eminem, and then. No way.
3: Oh, so you want me to. It's four points for everyone.
2: Absolutely.
3: Number three, what did you get, Michael Payne?
0: Outcast with Miss Jackson.
3: Uh huh.
1: Yeah, I got that one.
2: I got Outcast, So Fresh, So Clean.
3: Cool. What did you. So you get what?
2: So Fresh, So Clean.
0: Oh, nightmare.
3: It wasn't
2: Miss
3: Jackson.
2: Why the things are. So Fresh and So Clean. I thought I had it, man.
3: Number four.
1: Skepta.
3: Yeah. And?
1: Okay, I saw.
3: Skepta with?
2: ASAP Rocky.
3: Who's. Okay,
0: it's ASAP featuring Skepta.
3: That is true, it is ASAP.
2: Well, I've got Skepta and ASAP Rocky, so it's just.
3: Okay, point for that point. And do you know anyone
2: Praise
3: got a song?
2: Lord.
0: Yeah.
3: Brackets?
1: Praise the Lord. Yeah.
3: Brackets?
2: I came, I saw.
0: No, Break the Law?
3: Does Shine,
0: that's it.
3: But, you know, I'll give you points for that as well. Do you want to hear how that sounded?
0: Yeah, go on then.
3: Okay.
0: It's the one that's going to sound the most accurate because it's like they sampled and recorded like in the first place.
2: Yeah.
0: Big tune that. I'm
3: at number
0: lie.
3: Five.
0: Easy one.
2: Wiz Khalifa, Black and Yellow.
3: Uh huh. Yeah.
1: I got Black and Yellow.
0: Unanimous.
1: I couldn't remember. He's called Wiz Khalifa though.

0: nice.
1: I remember hearing this, and he was the first person that I remember talking about the ignition. We'll go into territory we don't really want to go into talking about ignitions, but when he went push to start, that was the first time I'd heard a rapper say it, and I was like, wow.
0: Number six. What do we get for number six? Michael Payne.
1: Cream by Wu-Tang.
0: What did you get?
2: I mean, I wrote down Cream just because your strawberries cream, but that doesn't sound like Wu-Tang Cream to me.
0: You get a point.
3: I got Cream as well.
0: By what did you put? Who
3: I didn't put Wu-Tang.
0: So you put, okay. Let's see if you're...
3: That is terribly played.
2: It's such a bad version of it.
3: It really is. It's terribly played.
0: But you got it straight away.
1: Because you didn't play the whole loop, did you?
0: No. Number seven, please. Yoda.
2: That's the one I just put question mark. I got no idea for
0: that
2: one.
0: Me neither. You didn't get that one. Oh, Mr. Vane.
3: What I want
0: it's not by Mr. Vane, it's by Culture Beat. You didn't get that,
2: did you? So that is why I feel proud that I didn't know that one, and I feel like I should get extra points for not knowing.
0: Well, you're going to feel really proud for not knowing this one. What did you get for this one?
2: Yeah,
0: what did you get?
2: It's Blue.
1: It's Blue by Culture
3: Beat. Blue by Dibba Dee Babba Day.
0: You all got Blue.
3: The Blue Men.
0: It's if you were over this age, you get a bus pass, and it's in France. Big Tower.
1: Oh, Eiffel 65.
0: Yoda did say that first. I'm sorry, you did say Eiffel 65.
2: Oh, but I'm embarrassed to even know it. Come on.
0: I think I've marked very incorrectly here, because basically what I'm giving is, according to my calculations, well done to Michael Payne and Yoda on 12 points each. But I've got Marcel down for 13. I don't know how that's happened.
2: What I'd like to say about that is, one, I don't like accordions.
0: Yeah, fair.
2: I've realised that. Two, I think I've realised there's no good music that's ever come out of Italy. If you really think about it, I don't really think there's much.
0: Like Pavarotti could challenge that, maybe.
2: There's that tune, yeah. Banger.
1: Got drop that banger and everyone's like, yeah.
2: Actually. And three, I'm glad I didn't know some of that house stuff, because come on,
0: I think it's good to know now that you don't like accordions, because you might have made a song with one and then been like, oh, I can't release it, I don't like it. So it's better to know now before you
2: make anyone. Yeah, I've got my instruments I like and I don't like, and I've learnt something today, so thank you.
1: No worries. Natalie, you can take the credit for that.
0: Thank you very much. Thank you.
1: Well, unfortunately, we're going to have to wrap up the show here, aren't we?
0: Yeah.
1: We've got Callum McSwiggan coming up next to hold down the next hour.
0: Mm-hmm.
1: We'll be back next week from 4 till 6. Big shout out to Archer. But big shout out also to the legend that sits before us, DJ Yoda, for coming in.
2: Thanks, guys. Pleasure to be here.
1: We'll see you next week, 4 till 6. 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
4: I was sat up on the train, staring out the window at the rain. I heard this little lady must have felt the pain. Ask her mum if the blazing sun will ever shine again. I felt ashamed, feel the same, not a mother though. Nah, started to laugh, got a son involved. I mentioned the past like a running joke, and told it without all the rain.

They ask about the Bible I was reading. Told them that the title was misleading. Labeled it Jerusalem, but really it's for cooking Middle East. And I could see that mine was changing with the seasons. Shaded for a reason. They would start decreasing. Leaving like the orange in the evening. It was creeping through the clouds, but now I'm proud to see the images releasing. I just wish the little lady could have seen them. But she

0: Nick Helm and Nathaniel Metcalf's Fan Club on FUBAR Radio.
1: We're off. We're off. Yeah, I mean, I agree, but like, fucking, let's keep. Fuck. I mean, nothing is better than actually broadcasting our genuine thoughts on stuff, Nathaniel. Do you see what I'm saying?
2: Yeah. Yeah.
1: Okay, good. I feel like I'm sort of a Mr. Miyagi character to you, and I'm showing you the ropes.
2: Is that how you do it on radio? You take a huge glug of Pepsi Max Cherry as the clock ticks over into the starting time. Is that how the pros do it?
1: Do you know what, Nat?
2: Yeah.
1: I was just going to see how you reacted to it, and it was great. You took over, you nailed it. It was professional, slick.
2: Thanks.
1: Just what we've come to expect from fan. Another club. Fan club. Fan club. Right, I haven't got any socks on. I'm going to try and find some socks when we play a song in a bit. But apart from that, if I forget, remind me.
2: Okay.
1: You're listening to Fan Club. It's a 5-star family fun size fan club. We've been delivering you 5-star entertainment since
2: 2018 for sure, right?
1: For sure, but I was thinking for a second that it might be 2017, but it's 2018.
2: With a year of it, over a year of it, from our own homes.
1: It does make me think, why would we ever leave our houses ever again?
2: Yeah, it does. I actually think, like, this pays into the what we're doing as well. I think it makes more sense that you're sat there with no socks on in your house and I'm in my washroom doing this show than it does that we're in a professional radio studio doing it.
1: And in my head, I am in a professional radio studio.
2: Right.
1: Just happens to be filled with shit. And I just want to say, I am wearing all the rest of my clothes. I just couldn't find any socks.
2: Yeah, I think that was a given that that's what you're looking for.
1: That goes
2: if you weren't wearing anything else and you're worried about your socks, I would think there might be an issue.
1: Yeah, but then it might just be that I didn't want my feet touching the floor.
2: Okay.
1: I'm happy being completely naked, but my floor is just damn filthy. So where are my socks? But I'm not. I'm wearing all my clothes, just not wearing socks. And I'm probably going to find some socks. I'm actually a bit warm, if anything. Is it warm today? Who knows?
2: I'm quite warm, and I've only got this shirt on.
1: Well, we're going to run out of time again this week, aren't we? You know, there's no, you can't complain if we start off like this and then we rush, we do a 3-minute review of Suicide Squad, which is in the cinemas. Maybe it's not in the cinemas anymore. Yeah, this is Fan Club. First rule of Fan Club, tell your friends about
2: Fan Club. Tell your friends.
1: Second rule of Fan Club.
2: Tell your friends.
1: Tell your friends.
2: Apparently, I'm told we are 120 in Singapore. I don't know if we've been in the Singapore Apple Podcast comedy charts.
1: 120 in Singapore?
2: Yes,
1: I'm
2: thank
1: sorry,
2: you.
1: Sorry, but that dicks all over 186 in Malta, right?
2: Lovely.
1: That's
2: lovely.
1: That's way higher. Hello, everyone in Singapore. Number 120 in the podcast.
2: Thanks for listening.
1: I wonder whose episode that is.
2: Yeah, it's true. Yeah,
1: I wonder how many people have sort of like been duped with Michael Jai White.
2: Michael Jai White, Steve Buscemi, is that right? Steve Buscemi, big in Singapore.
1: And then they've got like an hour of us talking. And then it's like, oh God, when's the guest coming on? But it's more. We do have a guest. We have a guest on every week. But it's so much more than a guest. If anything, they detract from the job. Well,
2: it's very much a show of two halves, I think. You've got your first half where...
1: Which feels like the proper show, to be honest.
2: And then the second half almost feels like a different show where it's me and you interviewing someone.
1: It's me, well, it's me and you that have kind of like, we're, you know, it's like we've gone to a barbecue wedding.
2: Mm-hmm.
1: And we've gone for a fag round the side. And then someone else has come over and started talking to us, and we've got to stop what we're talking about and then suddenly be interested in them for a bit. That's the show. That's how we've done it. We've got a great guest today, though, who won't be interrupting, neither me or Nathaniel Smoke.
2: No. Great guest.
1: Got a great guest today. Great guest. But what have you been a fan of? Have we done all the bits that we...
2: We've done it all. I think we've raced through it at 2:10.
1: I can't believe 10 minutes. Oh, no, but we've only five minutes. Because we started late, remember?
2: We did start late.
1: I've been a fan of Rustlers this week.
2: I was saying that I like the breakfast Rustlers with the sort of sausage meat, but you prefer the burgers, which you think are better than McDonald's own.
1: It depends what you get. I mean, there's different Rustlers.
2: Isn't there like regular chicken, which aren't great? I don't think the chicken ones.
1: The chicken burgers are fine. Any Rustlers is great.
2: Okay.
1: Rustlers microwavable burgers are better than McDonald's burgers. There, I've said it. And on top of just saying something, I mean it.
2: I don't know that I'm man enough to do one of their double burgers, though. I think I've struggled to get through one.
1: Well, just don't only eat half. You're at home. No one's judging. Let's face it. You're in your pants eating over a sink. Eat half a burger and bin it. No one is judging you. It's Rustlers. It's like...
2: What if you retrieve the other half from the bin later?
1: Who gives a fuck? No one cares. You can do that. That's actually the
2: ideal way to eat
1: suggestion.
2: It.
1: That's the picture on top of the on the packet.
2: Yeah, it's a bit much. But come back in an hour or two when you're hungry again. It's still at the bin.
1: The picture on the front of a Rustlers is half a burger, and then in the background there's a morbidly obese man with his butt crack on display, reaching into a bin to get the other half. That's like, so, you know, with maybe a gherkin in it, and then there's a little asterisk saying no gherkins. You've got to provide your own gherkin, mate. And either you can, I mean, this is on you now, but either you can get the sliced gherkin.
2: Mm-hmm.
1: Or you get like an unsliced gherkin and slice it yourself, then you end up
2: or a pickled gherkin that you sort of just bite into, alternatively with having a bite of a burger.
1: Yeah, I suppose that is a way of like keeping your house clean. But anyway, that's Rustlers. If you've got like a jar of pickle,
2: yeah,
1: then and you've only got like one or two left,
2: yeah.
1: You save that liquor.
2: I wonder if
1: as a drink, you know, you just drink, you just guzzle it down.
2: Imagine it.
1: Just you wash down a Rustlers with pickle juice. It's. Is that the worst thing we've ever said?
2: Probably not, but it feels like it. I think they give me too much ketchup, which is a bad thing as well, because I know that I don't have to put it all on, but I feel like that's the correct amount because that's how much they've given me. And I usually squeeze it out onto my burger and go, well, that's too much. And then I have a very saucy burger.
1: The relish. Are you talking about the relish that they're giving me? Yeah, it's too much. And also, it's not quite sweet enough. I think that you're better off with a Baxter's tomato chutney,
2: mm-hmm.
1: Just on standby that you can use, or maybe a tomato relish in a squeezable bottle.
2: Hmm.
1: Also Baxter's, I suppose. But yeah, I mean, the one thing that is important about enjoying a Rustlers, mm-hmm. is setting aside early on in your head that, come on, this isn't a McDonald's.
2: Right.
1: It will never be a McDonald's. You can't make it a McDonald's.
2: Mm-hmm.
1: And when you appreciate Rustlers for what it is, then... You'll realise that it's superior. It surpasses a McDonald's. I've had a McDonald's recently. I think we were driving, and we had to get. I don't like, as a rule, don't like McDonald's. But we were driving and had to get it. And I found it very dry and tedious. But with the Rustlers, every mouthful is a taste explosion.
2: Maybe we could get Rustlers on board as a sponsor. I think they'll like this advert.
1: I'm not sure how well Rustlers do on the radio. I think it's quite irritating for the listeners.
2: It's true, yeah. If we were just eating Rustlers live.
1: No, because they're Rustlers, you see.
2: Oh, very good.
1: A lot of rustling.
2: Got it.
1: On the radio. The sound guy on the first series of Uncle and the third series of Uncle, sound guy, was called Russell.
2: Very good. Couldn't have done anything else.
1: And he... and there was a guy that worked for him called Mike, and you can't make that up. You can very easily.
2: Just have
1: but Russell, if you're listening, he's not. Hello.
2: On the end credits of Seinfeld, there used to be an editor who would do a lot of the episodes whose name was Skip Collector, and I thought, that's a guy who's beaten nominative determinism. He's not at all become a Skip Collector. He's a well-respected editor in the sitcom television world.
1: Well, a lot of editing is about going through the bin ends that people have thrown away and saying, there's a good shot here. There's a better shot here than there was out of the ones that you selected.
2: Yeah, well, he's probably such a good editor.
1: So it's actually Skip Collector is what he does do.
2: There you go. Couldn't beat it.
1: He did, but he sort of like upgraded it.
2: Yeah.
1: I'm a Skip Collector. That's like, you know, I don't know. I was going to say the Queen of England.
2: Is it that way people upgrade their, they're sort of proud of something that would be seen as a negative, a slur or something. And he goes, yeah, actually, that is what I am.
1: Like Old Dirty Bastard.
2: Yes, exactly.
1: And, you know, he's gone up the ranks.
2: Yeah.
1: And is he a rapper?
2: Not as young as he once was. Yeah, he's in the Wu-Tang Clan.
1: There you go.
2: And he's now... yeah.
1: Sort of out of imagination today. Yeah. So that's that. What have you been a fan of this week?
2: Well, I've seen a lot of stuff. Seen a lot of stuff. You told me
1: this show is getting looser.
2: It has today.
1: I think the last few weeks it's been barely a show.
2: Well, isn't that what it's meant to be like?
1: I think the last few weeks it's been like we've been putting off the fact that we've actually got to do a show on air. It'll be like our off-air chat.
2: I find we normally get going about sort of about 25 minutes past, we go off, we've got loads to say, then that's when the song kicks in.
1: Yeah.
2: And when we go, all right, and then we have to pack in loads more into the final half hour and do fan mail. But yeah, it's warming up, isn't it? I'll tell you what I saw this week. I don't know if I was such a fan of it, but I think it's ambitious. Is the film Southland Tales. Have you ever seen that?
1: Oh, my God.
2: Have you ever seen that?
1: Oh, my God. I've not seen Southland Tales. I own it on DVD. Is there a director's cut of Southland Tales? Or is it?
2: Yeah, I believe so. I believe that I've watched what I think is the director's cut, I think.
1: So what's the name of the director? The director is Aaron. Before, it's Richard what? Mm-hmm. It's
2: Kelly.
1: Kelly, and yes, right, Richard Kelly, he directed Donnie Darko,
2: yeah,
1: which was a huge cult hit. It was all right at the cinema, but then it really, I remember when I went to see Donnie Darko, I'd graduated, and I was visiting my friend up at Edinburgh University, and him and all of his housemates went to see Donnie Darko, and they all came out of it. They were all students, and I wasn't a student anymore. And they all came out of it like it was this mind-blowing experience where it was like life-expanding, mind-expanding. And I came out of it going, what's that about? And I realised just then that I'm not a student. This film wasn't made for me. And so Donnie Darko, I like bits of Donnie Darko, but I just found it kind of like a little bit... I like it's the same with The Shining, I suppose, but I don't think it's as good as The Shining, obviously. But like, I think I like my films spelled out a little bit more. But then also, I like intellectual films, but I just there's a difference between bringing your own interpretation to something and feeling like the director has missed something out. You know? And also it had the song Mad World.
2: Yeah, I wasn't really a fan of that.
1: But then Richard Kelly was like, right, and then Donnie Darko became enough of a hit that he managed to go back and do a director's cut of it.
2: Yes.
1: Which is famously much less good than the original version.
2: It really is.
1: And over-explains the movie. And which was a warning of things to come. I think maybe he released the director's cut after Southland Tales. So his follow-up to Donnie Darko was Southland Tales, which stars Sean William Scott, Dwayne The Rock Johnson, Justin Timberlake,
2: Sarah Michelle Gellar. It stars so many people that have gone on to Christoph Lambert, John Lovitz, Amy Poehler,
1: right?
2: Kevin Smith, all pop up in it.
1: They've all gone on to do better things, except for maybe Sean William Scott, who was like at his peak.
2: Yeah.
1: And actually, where is he?
2: Yeah, it's funny because he's kind of the main character. Well, there's probably three or four maybe main characters. And it's weird to see it now because it feels like a much bigger film because of the people in it. And yet I remember it was kind of none of these people were big stars at all. Maybe the biggest star in it was Justin Timberlake as a pop star, you know.
1: Yeah, it was like one of his first acting gigs or something. Yeah, I've never seen it. I've got it on DVD somewhere, and I just know that it is meant to be an incredible, like, ball ache to get through, and I've kind of put it off for that. But go on, tell us.
2: I really liked Donnie Darko when it came out, and then almost immediately, I didn't see it again, and it didn't sit well with me in my head, like, oh, I bet that's not going to work, I bet that's not very good. And so I didn't really watch it again.
1: Donnie Darko?
2: Yeah, didn't really revisit it. Then a few years ago, I decided to revisit it. And I was like, oh, I'm actually completely wrong. I still think it's great. Mm. And partly the thing of not revisiting it was just this idea that I got the impression that everything else he'd done was no good. And then I started hearing lots of people saying how good Southland Tales was. And I was going, is it really? And you watch it and it isn't. But it's very ambitious. It's sort of like, it's almost, you kind of slightly appreciate what they're trying to do, but it's a total failure. It's like, and I was thinking of it like satire, like film satire is what it's trying to do. I think it's set in 2008, but came out in 2005 or 2006.
1: When did Donnie Darko come out? 2004, 2006?
2: No, like 99.
1: No, that's not
2: Wasn't
1: true.
2: It? I know it came out a year later than it did in the States. It was out for a year in the States, but we got it like a whole year later. And apparently
1: 2001. It's fucking 2001.
2: I guess 2002 over here.
1: 2002, and I reckon it came out in winter. So I graduated summer 2002, and I would have seen it. All right. I'd have seen it at, like November time up in Edinburgh.
2: But yeah, I really liked Donnie Darko. And then when I was sort of looking into it, a lot of people were saying that maybe this guy, Richard Kelly, who was a bit of a wunderkind at the time, this sort of young director, I think a lot of people were saying, well, I think a lot about the way it looks and things is this sort of cinematographer they had. And I think there's been sort of questioning how much he had to do with it, especially as when he was allowed, to recut it.
1: I can't
2: Everyone
1: stand
2: was
1: it.
2: Like, it's much worse.
1: I can't stand it when people do that. I think it's people that talk about being the cinematographer rather than the director, just misunderstand film direction, or they misunderstand filmmaking. You know, it's like George Lucas's wife re-edited Star Wars and is sort of responsible for the structure and how it came out at the end. And people use that as a thing to say, well, George Lucas isn't actually good because he didn't really, his version of Star Wars with all of the footage that he filmed was he couldn't make it work, and then he got an editor to do it. He goes, that's what an editor does. That's literally, it's not so much that George Lucas isn't a great wasn't a great director and a visionary. It's the fact that you've misunderstood what an editor is your whole life, and now someone has put it into a context that you understand. Mm. That's what an editor does. And they are responsible for the look of and structure of a film.
2: Yeah, you're right. In that'd be the same as saying Star Wars wouldn't be as good as it didn't have John Williams' soundtrack. And you go, yeah, it's true.
1: It absolutely
2: it was added. It's added to it.
1: And do you know who was in charge of all of that? It's George Lucas.
2: Was it George Lucas?
1: He was the one that went, fucking hell, I've done all this footage and it's rubbish. Oh, God, I've directed this film. No one had any faith in it. And he's like, I've made this film and it's shit. It's absolutely shit. And he showed all of his mates. He showed Spielberg and De Palma and Coppola. And, you know, he showed all Martin Scorsese, and he showed all of them. And they were all like, this is shit, George. And he's like, I know. And then he was like, oh, well, what if my wife can have a go at it? And she did. And he went, oh, that's it. It's much better. What, you know, and that's what being a director is. It's taking, you know, he didn't make the costumes. He didn't set the camera up everywhere. And, for, you know, so if you've got any questions, ask George, you know, it's, I think, anyway, so.
2: I read, it's just off to a side point to that. I read an interview recently with Brian De Palma where he was talking about that famous story about them all watching Star Wars. And he goes, yeah, Steven Spielberg always says that me and Martin Scorsese were slagging it off. And his point is, he goes, no, I thought it was quite good. And it wasn't like it glowing. It was just that he was like, no, I thought it was quite good when I watched it. Yeah, I thought it was quite good. I didn't hate Star Wars at all. I thought it was all right.
1: Yeah, fair
2: enough. It's like, what do you think about it? What do you think about it, De Palma? He's like, yeah, it's all right. Enjoyed it.
1: So, I mean, that's not like a thing about a rant about Star Wars. That's like just about stuff in general. It's like there are people like James Cameron and Stanley Kubrick and, you know, Alfred Hitchcock, and they are like auteurs where, where it's kind of single-minded filmmaking, and it's a lot of ego involved in all of that. And I think there's ego involved in most things. So I'm not saying things are egoless, but I'm just saying that really those are exceptions. And they're probably the easiest way to sort of like explain to someone, what is a film director? And then you show James Cameron injecting himself with adrenaline on the set of Titanic while he's punching a cameraman in the face and taking his camera off of him and saying, this is how you do it. And then wearing Kate Winslet's dress and saying, this is how you wear it. And, you know, that's kind of like what the stereotypical director is. But really, it's someone that encourages every department to do their very best. And every department might be on a different page. And it's the director's job to get everyone on the same page and make the same film.
2: I also often fantasize about the idea of making a film. And yet, whenever I think about it, I find the idea of it so incredibly stressful. Being a director, that it almost makes me kind of puts me off. And then when I always watch those little documentaries and things that Robert Rodriguez makes, and I go, he doesn't seem to have any kind of fear of it. He just seems to be like, he almost does it like improv, his films. It's got this sort of, he's got such a kind of lightness of touch. He's so kind of easy with himself on it. It's just almost like, it's like, who else is like that? He just seems so unstressed by the process.
1: His film sets seem really confusing because, like, he always does like a 10-minute film school at the end, but like also he does like a cooking school where he teaches you how to cook.
2: Yeah, yeah.
1: And it's like he sort of does the catering on his own sets.
2: Yeah.
1: When does he have time to do that? He doesn't have time to do the catering on his own sets. Like, you're filming up until lunch, then food has to be ready so that people can eat. Everyone has like an hour, and then you're back filming again. He's not fucking cooking on sets, is he? How does that even work, Robert?
2: But I do wonder that. Like, I do, and I do think over the years, which I suspect is true, and not to sort of criticise him, but I wonder if he has built up that by having this sort of studio and employing this many people, and even though he's got his finger in lots of pies, I wonder how much he is... other people are kind of doing a lot of it as well. You know, he's doing a kind of... He's there. He's almost like... an overseer of it all. He's kind of got his finger in it, and I think that's reflected in a lot of his credits, where sometimes he's credited as a director, but like after Sin City, it feels like often you see things and it's like he's directed it with someone else, or he's involved, or he's on set, but he's not.
1: You've got to understand that his catering company really took off, and he had less time to spend directing the films.
2: Yeah, yeah. He got a couple of weddings.
1: Do you know what? We've got lunch coming up. I'm going to have to leave the set at 11 because I've got to prepare for 150 crew members. Don't get me wrong. A director is there all day. They get there first thing in the morning. They're there all day. They're making hundreds and hundreds of decisions. It's very stressful and difficult.
2: Yeah.
1: To turn around at the end of all of that and say, yeah, but you didn't edit it.
2: Yeah.
1: It's like, that's literally not his job. It's his job to oversee the edit and be in the edit, maybe, if he's contractually obligated to. But his job is to get the footage together, and then it's the editor's job to make sense of it with guidance a lot of the time. But sometimes, I don't know, it's like, I don't know, people have an unrealistic expectation. Anyway, Richard Kelly... Oh, well, a lot of Donnie Darko might be down to the fact that the cinematographer... Yeah, you can have, like, this beautiful film that makes zero sense and is just full of shit. I think it's something like when you have... It's when you have someone like Ridley Scott and George Lucas that comes back to reevaluate their past work... Mm. And they make such a they'll make such a shit go at it that you kind of like brings into question. I would say it's not the fact that George Lucas didn't edit Star Wars that makes me think that he's not like the genius. It's the special editions and the prequels.
2: Mm.
1: Do you know what I mean?
2: I suppose as well that they're not. When they're revisiting it, they're revisiting these things often like 15 years later or something. And it's, you're not the same person anymore. So it's like you're kind of putting a square peg into a round hole or something. It's like you are making different decisions than you would have made as a 25-year-old or whatever because you're older.
1: Well, yeah, and it's like Han Solo, shooting first and then him. Han Solo kills Greedo and then he leaves because he's a gunslinger and he's based on like Clint Eastwood. Great. And then later he's got kids and he's like, I don't want to make Han Solo like a murderer, though.
2: Hmm.
1: You know, but he's based on a trope. He's based on the gunslinger. You know, he even flips some money on his way out of the saloon. He's Clint Eastwood in The Good, the Bad and the Ugly.
2: But also he's not necessarily... The whole point of him to have that story arc is that he's not fully a good guy. He's basically a good guy. But Greedo is like, even though we've now seen him in episode one as a little kid who's running around, but like, he's not a good guy who gets killed. He's like a bit of a villain who's basically grassed him up.
1: He's a bad guy. And the bad guy gets shot. And it's not like, no one is leaving that scene traumatized thinking, he's just murdered him. They're like going, this is a bit of fun. And maybe that was George Lucas's point. Probably don't make a piece of family entertainment called Wars. Right? So it's sort of like, you've got that. And then you've got Ridley Scott, who, he made Alien. And when he did the director's cut of Alien, it was shorter and it used alternate takes. And I think his director's cut of Alien is brilliant because it's a really great companion piece that you can watch side by side to the original.
2: Yeah.
1: And it's great that it's shorter, you know. But when you see Prometheus and he revisits it's like he didn't understand what made Alien great because now you're explaining all the stuff that didn't need explaining. And that's kind of like... It's not whether they edit it or not. It's whether they... It's like Steven Spielberg came back and was like, oh, I'm going to do a CGI shark in Jaws, when George Lucas was doing all the Star Wars stuff. And then he saw the Star Wars stuff, and then Steven Spielberg said, you know what, Jaws is fine. And it is. You don't need to add anything to that. Hmm. And the Jaws is so good that I still don't really understand how fake the shark looks.
2: Yeah, I don't think it does. I think it's that they've got... I think you're dealing with a problem on set and or in the editing room where you're watching something that maybe on set they're a bit like, it looks terrible. So they're doing quick cuts all the time. So you see it for a second. It tricks the eye. And it totally works. There's nothing in Jaws that I go, that looks terrible.
1: I haven't got that much experience with 25-foot great white sharks.
2: Yeah.
1: And I haven't seen enough of them for me to look at that and go, that is rubber. It's like, it's not that far. Do you know what I mean? It's like maybe the shape of its nose is wrong. When you see it intercut with the actual footage of sharks in the film, the real sharks are a bit jarring because you go, they don't know anything like the fake shark. Just make it look like the fake shark. Yeah, we've got to play. We'll play a song now, and then
2: and then we'll come back with some more urgent chat.

0: Tom and Nathaniel Metcalf's Fan Club on FUBAR Radio.
1: Don't push me, Nathaniel. I've just had enough of it. All right? Whatever your opinions are, you can keep them to yourselves unless I ask specifically for them. And we're back. We're back. Hello. And you're listening to Fan Club. And Nathaniel?
2: Yes.
1: What were your opinions? Huh?
2: I was
1: Southland Tales.
2: I thought it felt ambitious. Like, I thought it was really, because it's almost like he hasn't got the budget to pull off what he's trying to do. And yet it does feel big. It feels like a big movie. He's trying to make this huge movie and it's a satire. And I was thinking, I don't know if these near future satire movies ever really work. They're always slightly too ambitious and they're a bit too I don't know, I was trying to compare it with something, but it all just feels a bit like it's too big. Do you know what I mean? It feels like, it tonally, it's nothing like Donnie Darko. It's like a big old, I don't know, it's very over the top.
1: Is it a comedy?
2: Yeah, sort of comedy satire, I guess. But it's also, he's also trying to do stuff in it that's like, and that guy's in time, and this guy's got a doppelganger, and this guy, and it's like, what? Pick one.
1: Right.
2: Go with it. It's all a bit like he sort of got this idea, which is one thing, and I don't think it'd be a great movie anyway, but it's like he can't help but his brain's constantly going, but what if it was back in time, and what if, and it's like no, pick that at the start, pick that before you start the film, what's it about? It's a bit like that. It's like he's too distracted. It's like he's got so many ideas in that way that Donnie Darko's got like a big central idea and a sort of like, what's happening in this? And then there's like a payoff where you go, all right, I get it. I get how it fits together. But like, this is like that, but where you're still going, what? What? And they're like contradictory almost.
1: Didn't he direct? Well, the problem with the follow-up to something like Donnie Darko is you've done Donnie Darko and everyone has told you you're a genius.
2: Mm.
1: So then you're like, oh, well, I'm a genius. And so then you've gone, well, I've got about 9 ideas. But yes. What if I just do one draft where I combine them all? And I'm a genius. So this is what, and then you do it. And then you go, I'm going to re-edit Donnie Darko. And then you realize, oh, maybe I'm not a genius. Oh, God, maybe it's like a team effort and we were all in it together.

0: without thinking, just tells a huge room full of international press the twist while she's just chatting, and she does it, and you can see his face as she's doing it, and he's like going, "That's you've just told him." He's like, "How did you not know not to say that?" Like, and you can just see his face. He's like enjoying it, and then all of a sudden he stops smiling, and he's like horrified that the lead in his film has ruined the film.
1: And that's a weird thing, isn't it? Because that The Box, I think, is like a Richard Matheson book. So the ending is kind of in the public domain. But yeah, you shouldn't do it at a press conference. I guess you can kind of do a thing like that. I was always surprised that when the Kenneth Branagh Murder on the Orient Express came out, I remember always thinking, does anyone not know who the murderer is? Because they've done so many different versions. And I was surprised that, yeah, that was it. I was talking to people going, do you know, like, just as a, like, and I think I might even have put it on Twitter or something. I said, without saying what it is, who here knows who the murderer is? And I was thinking, it's been done so many times. I was going, surely now you can't keep making this. But every time everyone's like, no, I have no idea.
0: I'm probably more familiar with Agatha Christie-inspired films than I am with Agatha Christie films.
1: Yeah.
0: So the ones that they did one that was set on an island in a house a couple of years ago that was star-studded. Yeah. Wasn't Charles Dance in it? And then there were none. And that's sort of, it's not an obscure one. But it's kind of like, I'll watch like a TV adaptation or something like that. I don't go back and watch Peter Ustinov. And also Poirot was kind of like done to death on the TV show. Mm. So I've never, and it always felt like a bit ITV, so I never really watched it.
1: Right.
0: But I know who Agatha Christie is, and I like the idea of Agatha Christie novels. And mm-hmm. Agatha Christie has touched us all in a way, but mainly through osmosis rather than direct contact.
1: Well, I think that's it, right? It's just because I just thought that one is such a kind of the whodunit is like a big whodunit, and you go, okay, that's like it's almost the reveal. I guess if you're her and all your books are whodunits, you have to come up with different whodunits. You have to come up with different, almost like, how is it going to be different from all my other whodunits? So I thought that one was like a kind of, this is, people know this one though, right? But I guess not, people didn't. And well, when they did it, I think most people are like, I've got no idea.
0: And I don't know anything about Death on the Nile either. But that's the sequel, isn't it?
1: Yeah, yeah.
0: So wasn't it Albert Finney played?
1: Albert Finney's, yeah, the Murder on the Orient Express Poirot and the sequel, the two sequels were Ustinov.
0: Right.
1: But they've all got quite star-studded casts in them.
0: Yeah, that's Ustinov, what I love about them. And really what Kenneth Branagh was doing like a throwback to star-studded casts.
1: Yeah, it's like a remake of the 70s Murder on the Express, really.
0: It's great.
1: Trying to do that with like modern, you know, and that's why they work, really. It's because you've got all these characters. You've essentially got Poirot plus an ensemble. So you might as well get big stars to play everyone.
0: Yeah. And who should you get to play Poirot? Well, I'll play Poirot.
1: Yeah.
0: Great. Okay, cool.
1: I like that movie. I liked it.
0: I thought it was fine. I think I probably would have rather watched like a two-part TV adaptation, really. I liked all the neon that they put in all the advertising and stuff. Made it look funky. But it wasn't in the film, was it? It was just, it was kind of classic. I can't remember it that well. Right, okay, so at the cinema, cinemas are back, baby. Mm-hmm. I've seen three films in cinema, not this week. I saw Suicide Squad last week, The Suicide Squad I saw last week, which we didn't talk about that much. And I've also seen Old, M. Night Shyamalan's Old, and Free Guy.
1: Oh, yeah, yeah. How is Free Guy?
0: Have you seen either of those?
1: I've not seen Old or Free Guy.
0: You've not seen Old or Free Guy?
1: No.
0: Well, what have you seen then?
1: I've seen The Suicide Squad. I saw the last film I think I saw before that was The Sparks Brothers, which I thought was great.
0: Of course. Really, is that like Edgar Wright? Edgar Wright's directed a documentary about Sparks.
1: Yeah, I think it's one of the best Edgar Wright films. I think it's great. Really good. I think everyone would like it. I think you would like it.
0: I think I would like it. Yeah, I

0: I like Edgar Wright, and I like Sparks, what I know of him, and I am all ears.
1: I'm all in, baby.
0: I'm all in, and I'm really looking forward to Edgar Wright's next film. What was it? Last Night in Soho.
1: Yeah,
0: which looks incredible.
1: Yeah, really like the sound of that.
0: What we have seen is okay. So what I saw was the Suicide Squad. That's doing really badly at the box office, which is a real shame because it totally deserves a follow up. Mm-hmm. And it's DC. I really love Justice League. Zack Snyder's Justice League. I loved it, but it's a 4-hour film. And every time I think about rewatching it, I think, fuck me, it's 4 hours. I'm probably,
1: it's a commitment.
0: I haven't got time to watch it today. And I liked Wonder Woman when I saw it at the cinema, but I've watched it again and I'm kind of like, yeah, I don't ever really need to see this again. I like it. And you don't need to because they'll just do sequels and it's like, fine. And then what's the other one I liked? Joker. I liked the Joker. I thought it was an interesting alternate take and it was quite an unpleasant film, but I quite liked the unpleasantness. Mm. And it's about the Joker, who is the most famous villain in the whole of fiction, of literature. He's probably as famous as Dracula by now, and probably more people were aware of him. There you go. So I thought the Joker was a valid film, and I enjoyed it because it was so unpleasant, I think. And then the Suicide Squad came along, and I was like, great, this seems like a film that isn't trying to be anything other than what it is, which is an entertaining comic book movie. Comic books are fucking violent. They really are. And the fact that they've made this film, which is as violent as a comic book, and funny and heartfelt and emotional with great characters, great cast, everything like that. It's brilliant. And it's Joker is trying to be something that it isn't. Mm-hmm. And Justice, Joker is trying to be kind of like a 1970s movie. Mm-hmm. Right. Joker's trying to be a Scorsese movie, Taxi Driver, whatever, King of Comedy. So it's like going, well, we're a comic book. It don't feel like it's as ashamed as the Dark Knight trilogy of being associated with comic books, but I also feel like they're trying to do something mature. They're taking a comic book and they're trying to do something different with it. So let's do some worthy filmmaking. Let's try and get some Oscars, whatever. Wonder Woman was kind of like, yeah, we're trying to do kind of like a throwback kind of Superman movie. Great. Justice League is like, this is a 4-hour mini series basically that you watch all in one go. And if they had the time, money, and energy to keep making stuff like that, I guess that would be great. But I don't really, it's sort of like it's not disposable entertainment. It feels like not only the running time where you have to take a day off work to do it, but also like emotionally, you put so much into that film, you're exhausted by the end of it. And it's really, prestige filmmaking. But it's like it's taking years and years of comic books and it's making, this is the movie that we're taking from all of this source material. Whereas Suicide Squad feels like, oh, it's a comic book. Mm-hmm. You've picked up a comic book from a comic shop and you read it, and that's the Suicide Squad. And it's it's not ashamed to be what it is. Mm-hmm. And it's based on its source material, based on its running time and its entertainment value. And, it's not trying to be anything more than what it is, which is, it's basically the best comic book movie ever made. It's brilliant. It was just really, really entertaining. Seen it once, I'm sure I'll have different opinions when I see it again, but I just really loved it.
1: I thought it was great. I really liked the film. I thought it was, but also by far, like, after three goes, it's another one where it's like, yeah, that's what Harley Quinn's like. You've just sort of nailed it. And so the bits, I mean, I think there's bits in the film like that where she's basically having her own adventure that feel like, oh, right, that's obviously Margot Robbie. It's almost like she's too big to be a little part of the gang now.
0: It felt kind of weird, Margot. It felt kind of weird, Harley Quinn being included in the Suicide Squad anyway.
1: Yes, it did.
0: Like in the first one.
1: Yeah.
0: The fact that she was like the breakout star of that made total sense because Harley Quinn is one of the most beloved characters, and it would have made much more sense to introduce her in. It's kind of weird. It's like you can have a Harley Quinn film without the Joker, and you can have a Joker, but you shouldn't be able to.
1: Mm. Yeah,
0: because she's the Joker's girlfriend, right? For a long patch, you know, but they've sort of like jumped that. They've jumped the whole, and it's sort of difficult to imagine the Joker with a girlfriend. Do you know what I mean? So it's just like, so it's sort of like this weird thing where Harley Quinn is the Joker's girlfriend, but she's past all of that, and we're never going to cover all of that. That's just sort of like something that we'll hint at or flash back to. And now it's kind of like there's this character that's too big for the Joker, too big for the Suicide Squad, too big for. I mean, even her movie was a Birds of Prey movie. Was it Birds of Prey? It was Birds of Prey. What was the other one that it could have been? Gotham.
1: Gotham City Sirens, was it?
0: So it was either going to be that or it's going to be Birds of Prey, and so they made a Birds of Prey. But it's like, it's a Harley Quinn film. Oh, it's just, it's really weird the way they've handled that character. So to have her in the Suicide Squad feels a little bit like, well, we've got to include her. She was the best thing about the first one. But also they've kind of like put her on her own side mission. Where, and I think her interaction with seeing parts of the film through her eyes makes you appreciate characters from the original more.
1: Oh, I just think they've done it right, and it's just like they've sort of nailed the character on the third go, and you go, right, yeah, that's how you do it. And I think it's just that I think presumably James Gunn just has a better understanding of who these characters were before their film versions. And so just does like, shouldn't they be more like this? And then is just, does a different version of it. That's slightly, just far, far superior. And it's maybe. Like, yeah, they should always be like this.
0: Maybe, but I think it's because most people come along to a property and they go, how can I make it mine? And how can I make it edgy? And how can I make it different? And how can I put my stamp on it and make it different from the source material? And what he's done is he sort of embraced it.
1: Mm.
0: He's not like done a direct adaptation, but he's kind of like, he's fixed stuff, and you know, and he's gone, right, this is for film. But he hasn't gone, yeah, but what if he didn't wear tights and everything was real, you know? And what if it's really like gloomy and depressing, and it's sort of this really kind of trying to understand the psychology of how all of these bad guys and you kind of like, yeah, sure. But aren't you sort of like missing the point? That was it. You just go to this film and it was really fun, and it still had room for a little bit of worthiness and a little bit of pulling at your heartstrings. And and you just end up just, they're bad guys, but you really care for them. And it's exactly what the first film should, you know, it's what it should be. But the reason it's not doing well at the cinema is because Free Guy is out, which is a more family sort of orientated thing. It's Disney, starring Ryan Reynolds. I didn't understand any of it.
1: It doesn't overly appeal to me.
0: I thought, when you watch the trailer looks like it's like Groundhog Day. Where it's a guy that lives the same day over and over again. He's like the background character of a computer game, like Grand Theft Auto. And so he wakes up and he lives every day the same, every day. And then one day he veers off of his programming and he starts experiencing the whole... So it's a bit like Truman Show as well, right? And you go, right, I get that.
1: Yeah.
0: The way they've set the film up, it's so baffling and confusing that you're just like, why are you telling this story like this? Like, he's not like this boring kind of like background character. He's sort of like this really fun, expressive character that it's just this really weird way that that they've told the story. And it's kind of like, And then there's kind of like a moment when he realizes that he is a computer game character, which I don't think is a spoiler. That's what this sort of genre is. He realizes he's a computer game character and he gets very emotional and upset about it. But then it's like, it comes out of nowhere. And I think it could have been integrated into the film. I don't want to get like, you haven't seen it, but it's just like, I just found it baffling that you go, we've seen this film several times before.
1: Yeah.
0: And it's sort of trying to be kind of like a modernized Frank Capra type film.
1: Well, weirdly, when you were describing it then, I've seen trailers for it and things, and I've got an idea of what it is in my head. But you describing what it was then was the first time I went, oh, right, I can see that film. But even from the trailers, I didn't really get what it was about. And I feel like what you were just saying is much more like, oh, yeah, that's a good idea for a film.
0: I think that's how you would tell the film. But the fact is they're computer game characters, but they're not, like, pixelated. They're all just like it's Ryan Reynolds.
1: Yeah.
0: In a practical, they're all practical sets with practical actors. There's no sort of, like, there's huge explosions and car chases that are happening outside all the windows. But it's as if it's, like, the real world. It's not, like, visibly obvious that it's a computer game. And then it cuts to the real world where there are real actors in the real world. And there's not that much difference between the real world and the computer game world. And it's kind of like, why haven't you made more of a difference? And why do we need to cut between the real world and the storyline that you've created to actually be the engine that makes this film run along? Isn't that interesting? So wouldn't it be better if you introduced the fact that we were either start the film where you go, we're in a computer game and then it's about this guy realizing that he's a computer game, or start the film where we don't realize it's a computer game and we're thinking, what is this world? And then all of a sudden one day he realizes he's living in a game, and at first he's sort of heartbroken because he goes, oh, my whole life is a game. And then he realizes, oh, but I can make this play to my advantage and I can do whatever I want. And, you know, and then he kind of, you know, that's how I, but that's not how the story goes. It's like they miss a load of stages. They go for like Ryan Reynolds going around exploding stuff and jumping off of buildings and stuff like that. And then they go backwards and then they do some of like the more emotional groundwork and it jumps. I just couldn't fucking, I didn't not enjoy, well, it didn't connect with me on almost any level. And then I left. But I imagine, but people seem to be really up for it.
1: Yeah, I've seen a lot of good word about it. It doesn't overly appeal to me as an idea.
0: I just feel like maybe if I was 20 and I'd grown up on Grand Theft Auto, this would be my movie.
1: Yeah, yeah.
0: But I am aware of what all that stuff is, and it still didn't really connect to me. The other film I saw was Old, which is M. Night Shyamalan's new film. And you haven't seen that either?
1: No.
0: Wow. Wow. That's...
1: I've heard some things about it, yes.
0: Well, I mean, holy fucking hell. It's like, why would you tell that story this way? Again, you go, it's about a group of holidaymakers that find themselves on a deserted beach, and every time they try and escape, they get paralyzing headaches, and with each hour that passes, 2 decades go by, right? Or 2 years go by. So I think it's a year, a half, every half hour is a year. And it's like, so they're just getting older and older and older. And it's like a Twilight Zone episode. Wonder how the master of suspense, M. Night Shyamalan, is going to handle that. And then you watch it and you go, oh my God, not like this. What? It's just like, it's baffling to think this is such a good set. It's a good premise. I'm on board. Let me, you know, it might not be my favorite movie of all time, might not be the most important movie of all time, but it will certainly kill an hour and a half. Let's watch it. And then you watch it and it's like, why? Why this? Whereas Suicide Squad is like, yeah, for what it is, it's perfect. Right. Fan mail. See, we've ran out of time again.
1: I know.
0: It's because you're blithering at the beginning. Hi, Nick and Nat. How are you lovely boys? I've recently watched The Iron Lady with Meryl Streep, and I was shocked because I've never realized how much you look like Margaret Thatcher. I don't know much about Thatcher because I was born in 99, but it seemed like a fairly good movie to me. What do you think? Have you watched it? Cheers, Holly.
1: No, I haven't watched it. I don't think she looks particularly like Margaret Thatcher. I think it's probably the performance that has probably made you think that. I think when people do that stuff well, they start to look like them through the performance more.
0: I think what's interesting about The Iron Lady and also Gillian Anderson in The Crown is that when you see them play Margaret Thatcher, it really highlights how fucking mental Margaret Thatcher's hair was.
1: Yes, yeah, it does. Yeah.
0: You like watch, you see Margaret Thatcher's hair on other people and you go, wow. Because she really made that look work for her in a way that it doesn't look right on anyone else. That's what I've got to say about that. Hey, fellas, I've started to get into Bollywood films. Do you like Bollywood productions too? Have you got any good Bollywood films to suggest? Thanks, Martin. It's a huge gap in my knowledge.
1: Viewing. Yeah, I don't know a lot. I once saw one being filmed in Leicester Square, like a bit of it that was obviously little scenes around London. And afterwards, I was always kind of, I kind of wanted to know what it was. But I don't have that knowledge.
0: I went to see some Bollywood films when I was at university, and I think I saw the most expensive Bollywood science fiction film that had ever been made, which did look fairly low budget. What would have been great, Martin, is because it is a quite a niche. We've never mentioned Bollywood films on this show. Would have been to have suggested a few Bollywood films for us to get started on. That would have been great, but you've failed, Martin. You've literally just sort of like challenged. It's not a challenge, but you know, you've thrown down a gauntlet, but you've not left any gloves. We should get our guest on. We've got one more. The Spanish Princess, but I can't find any new historical series like that. Have you got any suggestions? No, I don't really watch historical TV shows, Toby.
1: No, I don't especially.
0: No brackets this week for Christopher. Let's play a song and get a guest on.
1: Okay.

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1: We're back live. We're not live, we're as live. In the studio. We're not in the studio. I'm in my office and Nat is in his washroom. And we're joined now by actor, comedian, and well, he's already written a book. This is his first novel. Writer, Miles Chupp. Hello, Miles. How are you?
2: I'm very well, thank you. I'm very well. I've just recovered from having overnapped.
3: It's awful, isn't it? I was thinking that this morning. I got up too early this morning and I was having a debate with myself that is it actually better to get up too early and be tired than have one of those overnaps where it ruins the rest of your day?
2: I think it's surprisingly, I don't know why it works like that, is it? Because you fall into a kind of slight abyss if you nap for too long. If you hit snooze maybe three times, I think that's awful. Mm. Right, today, yeah, I'm recovering now from that.
1: What do you mean? I don't understand this concept, guys.
2: Do you sleep ever, Nick? I suspect not.
1: I went for a nap. Are you talking about just not getting up when your alarm goes off, or are you talking about...
2: It's specifically when you have a nap, not like in the morning, but if, for instance, you have your like a post-lunch nap, and then you just stay under for slightly too long. When you awake, you're in, it's almost agony. you know what I mean? You've probably had a couple of extremely vivid dreams and everything's very sort of,
3: It doesn't really feel like you're ever going to get back to normal again. I think it feels like you're slightly at odds with the world.
1: I think you're overthinking this, guys.
2: one of those things that happens two or three times a day that you think, oh gosh, is this permanent?
1: What I would say in terms of napping is I've discovered, not discovered, I obviously knew it was always there, but if I was to have a nap right in the afternoon, I guess it's because of lockdown where it doesn't really matter what you do with your day. And so rather than set like an alarm for like, oh, right, I've got to get up at 3:30 and then it's 3:10 and you're thinking, well, I've only got 20 minutes nap now. You know, what I've discovered is if I just like when I'm about to have a nap, I go onto timer instead of alarm, I can go, I want a nap for 40 minutes and I'll press nap. Right. And then in 40 minutes, it doesn't matter what time of day it is. It matters that I've shut my eyes for 40 minutes. Do you see?
2: What you need is, and maybe this technology exists, is for the 40 minutes to start at the moment you actually fall asleep, rather than setting a timer for 40 minutes and then lying there for 12 minutes. But also, maybe we have overthought this now. I wonder. But
1: no.
2: Yeah. We're actually.
1: This is where billionaires are born, right?
2: By getting their napping time correctly.
1: Well, there must be some way of... you know, there's that app that you can get that monitors deep sleep.
3: Yes.
1: Where it records... Basically, it sort of like runs in the background and you fall asleep and you're asleep for 8 hours and it records you asleep. But then if you talk in the night, then it kind of like does like a supercut of all of the times you say stuff in the night and then you can listen back to it the next day.
2: And is it useful things? I mean, is it sort of Ardy Lang, kind of you get to the root of your madness?
1: No, but it does sort of like, it does indicate...
2: It's foolish, isn't it? I must get milk in the morning.
3: It's more like that.
1: I'm not sure it is like that.
2: I set up a direct debit to the council tax tomorrow or just pay 1 month's worth. And it's those sorts of things that just sort of dribble out usefully. Mm. Apparently there's a TED talk. Taika Waititi does a TED talk that's about power napping. I haven't checked this, but my wife said yesterday that this is the case. And he gives, it's really a talk about creativity, but it's mainly about power napping.
3: I worry sometimes that a lot of my dreams, that when I remember them, they're quite kitchen sink. They're not terribly like vivid. You'd want them to be kind of high fantasy, but often they're quite kind of kitchen sink realism. Yeah. And I think that's not ideal. I can have this.
2: Yeah. Yes, if you dream something achievable, it's not, oh, I had that amazing dream where something, oh, no, I'll never win an Oscar or whatever. Whereas it's like, oh, I had an amazing dream where... yeah, I got some new tires for my bike. Oh, I could do that, couldn't I? Yes.
3: It's achievable dreams.
2: Yes, achievable dreams. Modest ambitions.
1: Sure. Or when you have like a conversation.
2: Title, Modest Ambitions.
1: Modest Ambitions. Well, there you go.
2: Tour show, wouldn't it? Modest Ambitions. I always thought I would like to do a tour show that's just called More of the Same. And I, you know.
1: But then why not?
2: The sort of thing you're expecting.
3: Yeah.
1: It's honest.
2: That is what you're doing, unless you're a sort of chronic reinventor. I can't think of any chronic reinventors that we know.
3: But I think that's difficult in stand-up, especially to I kind of know what I do, but I find it very difficult to reach what I do. I think when you can do that is when you've nailed it. I think when you can go, I always kind of know vaguely what it is that I'm trying to do. And some things I write, I go, that doesn't sound like something I would do. And then I'm always reaching to do something that is what I would do.
2: Oh, I see what you mean. Yeah. Or do you think if you can describe, or if what you do can be easily described, then it's sort of finished.
3: I think other people can describe it better to me than I can.
2: I think that would be the same of all people. Like, I would be able to describe what both of you do if asked. Whereas if someone said, someone's cutting their hair, and go, what is it then that you do? I always say, I just sort of moan about things in a posh voice, really.
1: But I think that's an
2: example. You can't think of anything, and you go, I've done a thing about panini irons, and they're like, what? The way that, people sometimes use panini irons to warm croissants, and I don't think they should. And of course it sounds, when it's not in the context of the lights all pointing the right way and it being part of a structured thing, it sounds like that you can't actually be describing something you really do as a job, because that's, people go into a theatre and you describe the fact that it irritates you that sometimes croissants get people on a panini. I'm not sure. And then the whole thing's absolutely broken, isn't it?
1: But then that's sort of applicable to careers and life and stuff like that. Whereas if you were to say, are you happy with, what you've done? And you go, there's so much I didn't do. But that's all in your head. And it's for other people to go, oh, no, you did this, this, this and this. And I mean, they'll think it's fantastic.
2: Or it's for other people to say, yes, you have not fulfilled your potential.
1: Yeah, sure. Okay. Well, speaking of fulfilling stuff and ticking stuff off,
2: in answer to your question, I'm fine. Yeah.
1: you've got your book out called History, which came out yesterday on Thursday, the 19th of August, which is tomorrow. Yeah. When did you write it?
2: I can't honestly tell you when I started it, but I finished it during, I think, the first lockdown. But by that point, I was meant to have delivered it two Christmases ago.
3: Oh, wow.
2: And then I would get... I don't mean easily distracted, as in I was sitting home writing a book and then, the doorbell rang and the next thing I knew I was on a sort of mercy dash. But I would, maybe doing another thing or going and doing a job or whatever. And also occasionally, like a book is so long, without being simplistic about it, you have to sort of break it down into incremental parts. Because if you're like, oh, right, it's this, okay, I've got to write a new 90,000 word version of that thing, then it becomes a terrible panic. But you think, I ought to sit down and do, a bit like your approach to napping, Nick, I suppose, I should do an hour and a half on it or whatever. I don't know, 3 or 4 years maybe it took to write.
3: Wow.
1: But when you say you've got to write a new 90,000, are you talking about a second draft?
2: Oh, sorry. Surely I don't need to introduce this concept to you. That's exactly what I mean. So for instance, I had, at one point I'd written a draft and I can't remember when this was, but I know it must have been when I did a series called, what was it called? Bad Move, that I did with Jack D. And I remember during the first series of that going and saying to Manjinda Verk, I'm like, oh, I've just finished a draft of that. So that would, must be 3 or 4 years ago or whatever. And then you get some notes back and then can you just slightly thing and then you do it again. And there was one point, there was a really long gap, because at one point I got an email from the editor that said, I looked at it on the phone and there was one very paragraph full of praise. And I thought, that's nice. And there was another paragraph that seemed very flattering. And then the third paragraph began with the word but. And I went, oh, God. And I just shut down the email out of just fear, because I thought, oh, no, I'm not sure he's softened me up too much with the first two. And I genuinely don't think I went back and read that email for a month.
1: That's a shit sandwich, isn't it?
2: Well, it's the opposite, isn't it? It's like...
1: But it's like they've got the sandwich wrong. It's two pieces of bread rested on a plate of shit.
2: Well, except I haven't gone back. There might be more bread at the end.
1: Yeah, exactly. But that's why I was sort of saying it was a shit sandwich. But, you brought me to task.
2: Until you completely finished it.
1: Yeah, sure.
2: You know, obviously that would be a hard way to live your life if you're sort of halfway through a thing. You think, oh, I've bought prawns on a Monday, and you've been too close to the sandwich going, this is absolutely disgusting.
1: That's a good album title. Go,
2: quite a nice bit of butter in that. That's the sort of thing you get.
1: Prawns on a Monday. Prawns on a Monday is a good memoir title.
2: Yeah. A life in sandwiches.
1: But yes, you were halfway through this shit sandwich.
2: So then I eventually a month later went back and actually it was full of very constructive advice. But it was about just getting time stretched out to think, oh, how do I do this? Because I've not only been doing that, I suppose. So it did take a while. And then when it got to the first lockdown, I thought, oh, I could be cracking on with something, couldn't I?
1: But to go back to that 90,000 words.
2: Yes.
1: You don't write a draft and then you start from scratch again. Surely you're like
2: you're amending it, but it's a big thought of moving things around and panicking in your head, where's that gone?
1: Yeah,
2: because what I do, I don't have a pin board with index cards on it that I could move things around. I instead just sort of scrunch up my head and kind of think about it, and what I should do is get the pin board, and that would save that. Whereas in fact I start thinking, oh no, hang on a minute. Oh no, but if I move that bit has to happen in August 97 because it's got that song in it. And if I move, you know, so then I start panicking. But ultimately, the experience is a sort of exciting one. But writing is a bit like running. I don't do as much as I should. It's a bit like running in the sense that it's nice to have done it. It's a more enjoyable feeling than the doing of it.
3: Yeah. That's like everything though, isn't it? You know what I mean? With work and things.
2: Well, is it? Do you like the middle of a gig or do you like the end of a gig?
3: There
2: were times when I was doing the comedy clubs where, you know, you'd see that red light come on at 18 or 19 minutes and, you know, the joy of having hit the end, even if it was going well for whatever reason, because it... there's so much sort of adrenaline or whatever sometimes in those, and you think... it's 20 minutes, you know, if it's miserable, you know, you can handle the 20 minutes of it. But sometimes I think it's going really well. 20 minutes of something going really well also seems enough, doesn't it? Otherwise, it's just too, you know, it's like eating a big pudding that you'd need a nap after. And that's why people that we know go mad, because they don't go, oh, this is good. Oh, you can stop when something's going well. You don't have to wait for it to be going badly. Oh, I seem to have rung all the laughs out of this room. I'll just go off now. No, no.
1: But that never happens either. You ring all the laughs out of the room and then you think, how much longer can I keep going before I get them back again?
2: How long are these gigs? Are you going in these sort of cycles?
1: No one can get you off. It's a tour. It's just you.
2: Having once stood behind the Apollo sign for 45 minutes when told that I've become anxious about other people overrunning. So I never want to be in that situation again. He said, no, be there. He's either doing 12 and a half or 25. So stand there, stand behind the sign at 12 and a half. And then there was another 32 and a half minutes or whatever it was of me standing on this little square waiting for them to finish. And I never want to be in that situation again or put somebody else in that situation.
1: Sure.
2: Because that's, I think we can agree that's not good.
3: No, and that's time. You'll never, ever get that time back.
2: No, and even now I can't believe I coped. What could I possibly have done?
1: And then you went on and did the gig.
2: No, I left the building. No, I did. I went on and did the gig. But also there, when you come up, they say walk in a straight line because there's so much smoke, I think.
1: Right.
2: And now after that, you've waited and waited and waited. And the first thing you're like, oh, it's happened. And the first thing is a complete sense of loss. Because you can't, you're just suddenly like, oh no, have I walked to the straight line? You're thinking, and then you sort of think, I need to wait for the smoke to clear to know if I've done this right. So actually by the time you get to the microphone and grab it, there is an enormous sense of relief. Maybe that's one of those gigs that one's more relieved to start than to finish.
1: Well, while you're saying that, I was just trying to remember, because I feel like I can relate to that, but I was trying to pinpoint how I could relate to that. And it's from doing 8 out of 10 Cats Does Countdown. And when you do Dictionary Corner and you're sat at the side in Dictionary Corner, you've got your little bells and whistles to kind of like do throughout the show, but they're generally new material that you haven't tested. And you're sat there along with everyone else, but it takes about 45 minutes for them to get to you. And then when they get to you, they're like, yeah, now do your bit. And you're like, I haven't said anything out loud in 45 minutes. It's just like, and then you have to go on and do it. I've known you for several years, but I always remember the times that I've done 8 out of 10 cats and you've been there. I can't remember if it's 2 or 1, but you always laugh so much on those panel shows. I think that you're one of the best contestants when it comes to that. There's always someone that's very encouraging in the room, and it's you. Now, you've gone silent, as if I've greatly offended you.
2: Do you know what? I just had that Zoom system. My internet is unstable, despite the thousands of pounds I seem to have sunk into trying to get Wi-Fi throughout the house.
1: Well, we're just saying that you're very good at 8 out of 10 cats. You provide content in terms of the stuff that you say, but also I've always thought you're very generous, but then when you see the edit, everyone always cuts to you laughing at people. So you manage to double your screen time.
2: There is that. I didn't realise that was happening. But Richard Osman said to me, "Yeah, it's so useful for the edit having someone that sits there just sort of chuntering away." But also, partly I am enjoying it. I think you're hearing loads of things for the first time.
1: Yeah.
2: And partly there's the relief that you're not speaking. Do you know? I mean, have you ever been on just a minute? You're sort of going along, and then you buzz in because someone makes a mistake. You think, "Oh, there we go," and then they go, "Right, it's your turn." You think, "Oh no." I like the bit when you describe what's wrong with someone else's talking, but not the bit when you have to do it yourself. But on that as well, that program, you know, there's a lot of people being really funny. And the thing about, although it's, as you're saying, you're sitting there for 45 minutes where you know, it's like, and they say go without saying ready, set. People are doing like in Victory Corner, doing like big set pieces or whatever. So seeing you singing Susie, Don't Fall in Love with Me or whatever, it's a sort of glorious sight. Or Holly Walsh doing those Venn diagrams, or Sam Simmons doing stuff. There's suddenly that you think, at last, someone's doing a bit, because we've all just been sort of talking in a maniacal fashion up until
1: now. And I think there is a little bit of relief thinking, oh, good, there's like 5 minutes where I'm not responsible for any of this.
2: Yeah, there's a bit. Here comes a bit.
1: Yeah.
2: Although, obviously, yeah, I mean, you know, I was very lucky in that I nearly always sat next to Sean on 8 out of 10 Cats, who is no longer with us. He was someone that you would sit next to and just think, I don't know how he does it. You know, you might as well have been sitting next to a magician, because he had a kind of, an extraordinary amount of creativity, but also a creativity not like anybody else's. You'd sort of think, how have you got there? Or how, I'd love to watch you have that idea. Or, you know, hear you have it out loud. You know, really incredible man. And he would just do, you know, he'd just do extraordinary things. And you think, how on earth have you looked at something or read something and thought that there's funny in this, and that's what it is? So that's... it's very sad, yeah.
3: It's when you talk, it's funny when I was talking before about having mundane dreams, but often his comedy, I think, was about quite mundane things, and yet it was world building. You really got a sense of, from a line, where he's from, who he is. Yeah. And it's world building in that sort of almost fictional sense, but with like a few lines of, I know who you are and where you're from and where you belong.
2: Letting you into his head, isn't he? It's like sort of the numbskulls or something. Amazing routine, the lovely one. Amazing one when he describes how he got each of the different wrinkles on his forehead. And like one of them is just looking for car keys or whatever. Or there's a very funny thing I used to love about it. Like him really, you know, needing a new pillow, but you only remember the last thing you do and you get into bed. Oh, I'm all right, I've done everything I needed to do. Oh no, I need to buy a new pillow. really, really brilliant. So I was very, very sorry to hear that news. Because he's someone who was really nice to me, and I didn't always know why, I suppose. But I would have, there was a, oddly, comedically, there was a sort of was strangely simpatico, and I would enjoy going off on sort of weird, I'd be amazed if I suggested something and he'd go with it. There's one when I made him eat loads of, I can't remember, some sort of seafood or something. And he was like, oh, okay, keep doing that, that's funny. And it was kind of reckless after a while. But yeah, that is, you know, I mean, you must have, like me, someone by the time he started, he was already very sort of well established and someone that had an incredible ability, really. So yeah, it would be, I don't know what it would be like going on that, for instance, that show again anyway. Without.
1: But I remember that the last time I did it was November or early December last year. And for a start, when you do 8 out of 10 cats, I think Jimmy is very kind of generous. And he, if you haven't said anything in a while, he'll make sure that it comes over to you so that it's not completely a free-for-all. And he'll kind of like laugh if he finds you funny. And Sean, I think, is sort of harder to please, but in sort of a good way, where if you got a laugh from him, then it really didn't matter if anyone else was laughing. Yeah. Especially in front of an audience, it was like the audience wouldn't necessarily go for my stuff. And if you didn't do a good job, you know, you didn't look over in Sean's direction. But if you felt like, if you felt brave enough, you'd look over at Sean and he would sort of like give you a nod or like a wink or something like that and let you know that you'd done a good job. So if you could make him laugh, then it meant more than anything else.
2: Yeah.
1: But the last time I did it, in November, I just remember, because we'd all been in lockdown for a year, I just remember sitting there and there was sort of Jimmy Carr and John Richardson and Sarah Pascoe was on and Sean Locke was there. And I just remember feeling so incredibly lucky that I've been, this is my job, I'm getting paid to be here. But I'm getting to see all of these people do new material. And with Sean, it was kind of like he would say something and you knew it was written because he's got a prop that someone has made for him. But he would also make it sound like he literally just was coming up with it just then. And I know that's sort of our job. Our job is to think of a funny idea, write it down, and then work out a way to convey it to the audience like it's just occurring to us. But it was literally, some of the times his ideas were so kind of like silly or lightweight or weird that you think, why would you write that down? You know?
2: Yeah, I think you're right. It's a directing skill, isn't it? People doing Shakespeare or whatever talk, you know, you've got to remember you're saying these lines for the first time and you're thinking on the line and that sort of thing. And it's like, that's sort of exactly what he's doing. I remember sitting next to him when Ivan Brackenbury with hospital doing it. He did, if I can remember, well, it'll be on the internet, but it was a very, very funny joke about sending photographs of his perineum to people. Really, look it up, but it is funny. And I was, as you would expect, sort of beside myself. And Sean just leant over and just went, oh, proper joke, that. Proper joke. What a beautiful compliment that is. That's not that, you know, that is quite something.
3: Yeah.
1: Yeah. And just to sort of not wrap it up, but the other thing about him was, you know, I've been doing 8 out of 10 cats and then Countdown for about 10 years, on and off, obviously. And whenever I get into a taxi, or if you ever, you're at a wedding or whatever it is, so many people watch 8 out of 10 cats and Countdown. And it's generally like the second most mentioned thing to me. And people say, oh, they'll say something about Susie Dent and you go, sure. And then they'll say, what's Sean like? And it's just that taxi drivers, mainly taxi drivers, when you're in the back of a taxi, they'll always ask you about Sean. But when you're like in a bar or at a wedding or whatever it is, some people will always ask about Sean. And so just everybody loved him. And he's such a weird, sort of surreal, laid back, grumpy uncle, kind of just everyone seems to sort of like really love him. And that's the impression I got from bumping into people in the general public.
2: Yeah, I think so. He's, you know, also that slight enigma of it, because what you've got there is a guy that seems like a, you know, a regular bloke, you know, a bloke's bloke, and yet what he comes out with is so sort of thoughtful and kind of esoteric, really. Mm. And that, you know, that's something that people are like, what is that guy like? How could that? How has this guy happened? In a way. So yeah,
3: no. I think you have to go to him, don't you? There's a sort of thing where he doesn't care. He doesn't care whether you're, but it makes you want to go to him more, I think, because he's like, he's sort of magnetic, and he doesn't appear to need anything from his audience. And yet the audience leans in and goes, what are you here to tell us?
2: Yeah, there's exactly that. And also just about, you know, being in the studio with him and him doing his, you know, being at work with him, it's great. But also like being in a bar with him at 3 or 4 in the morning, it's also astonishing experience. Yeah, great fun. An amazing man, brilliant man.
3: Yeah.
1: Okay, so tell us about your book.
2: Right. It's a novel, right? And it is about a teacher. He's called Clive Hapgood, and he's basically got himself into a situation where he's not happy at work and he's not happy necessarily at home, and it's all sort of his own doing, different things bleeding into each other. And then it's how he responds to this, essentially. You know, he has a job at a kind of private school, which ought to be a sort of luxury posting, I suppose, but he doesn't enjoy it or manages to enjoy the wrong people at the right time. So he's kind of trapped in this world, and I suppose it's a sort of gentle descent into his his madness and his attempts to solve it, really. But I hope it's a kind of, in the way, sort of old-fashioned comic novel. That's what I'm, you know, it's not me trying to be sort of Martin Amis or, you know, the Bone Clocks or something. You know, it's the sort of thing you'd expect.
3: I was trying to place it because I thought it was really interesting reading it, because I was trying to think where it fits in with other fiction and other things I've seen. And like anything, when you read anything or watch a film or anything, I almost you automatically compare it with other things, and I really struggled to place where I'd put it. And it's just, I guess it's a character study. It's kind of like it feels kind of like a comic novel, but it's also a bit like when you watch Taxi Driver and you think, what on earth are you doing? There's a bit of that to it as well. And I was thinking, what were you reading or what were you thinking about when you were writing it? What would you compare it to?
2: Well, because I wrote it over, ended up like dipping in and out of it for a long time, but I will, you know, I think of things that must have had an impact on what I was thinking about when I wrote it or whatever. I really like Jonathan Coe, read a lot of his novels. I was in the play Day of the Death of Joe Egg at the Glasgow Citizens about nearly a decade ago now, but that had a very sort of profound impact on me, really, and how you sort of see home life sometimes. I think those sort of comic novelists, I suppose, I still love even in War, like Decline and Fall is, and I suppose, you know, set in a school environment, or, you know, Lucky Jim or whatever. There's a length of book that I think is sort of perfect, which is those old fashioned penguins you can definitely fit in the outside
1: proper
2: coat.
3: Yeah.
2: That's the length that a book should be. And if they go, oh, great news, we're bringing it out in an airport edition. What's that? It's the really big one. No, that's quite the wrong size for a book. Just a bit about that. And I, you know, Kingsley Amis and things like that, or, you know, have you ever read The Sandcastle by Iris Murdoch? Lots of things like that, when you just seem to be people where they the thing about a novel that you can't do elsewhere, I think, sometimes is just the sheer amount of introspection. Somebody can think for 2 pages in a novel.
3: Yeah.
2: They can lower themselves into a bath and have a good old think.
3: Yeah.
2: Whereas if someone's in a bath for more than 6 seconds in a sitcom, you're thinking, oh no, who's going to come through the door? Whatever it might be. But you can actually just occasionally just sort of settle into a place where your mind can run a bit, you know, not wild, but where.
3: Well, when you say you think it's the kind of book that, you know, you'd probably expect you to write, or this is kind of what the kind of thing you'd expect. I think it feels almost that I could imagine you playing the main character, but I don't feel like that's you at all, really, right?
2: Well, thank you. That is, yeah. The real fear about writing a novel, I was talking to Victoria Hislop, and I was saying she's written lots of very successful novels, and she says, oh, people always ask if it's based, they always just assume that everything is based on your life, particularly any sex scenes, people always assume it's all based entirely on a thing. And that becomes a sort of paranoid, you know, after something's written, you're like, oh, is that a bit like, oh, whatever. And you've got to sort of get that entirely out of your head. But as part of the kind of process, you know, I found imagining people playing these characters quite a nice way to make them 3D in my head. Mm. So there's things, and also if you get someone into a sort of horrific situation or a sticky situation, you think, oh no, that's poor behavior. But then you think, oh, it'd be quite fun to play someone who gets himself into that situation. So there'd be people I would picture, the settings of the book are quite familiar. I live in a small town. I'm familiar with about five or six of these kind of market towns all around the country or whatever. And I went to a school like that, and I suppose I've been 38. Oh, that must have been when I started the novel. I was the same age as the character in the novel when I started it. So that's how it worked that out. And those sorts of things, you know. So I would. There's a headmaster who goes on sort of longish speeches that no one's particularly anxious to hear. And I kind of, in my head, to give him that kind of 3D stuff, I imagined him being, you know, like Alex McQueen. I'm very good friends with, who played in The Thick of It. Or is he Neil's? I've not seen it, but it's In Between Us. He plays Neil's dad, I think.
3: Yeah, he's one of the dads, I think. But I'm not terribly familiar with it either.
2: Several times I've had to hold phones for people to take photographs of him, because they're like, he's Neil's dad. And you sort of picture him playing that role or whatever, or just hearing the words come out of someone's mouth, which is a bit like when I wrote this thing in and out of the kitchen on Radio 4. Right, the first series I found quite difficult to write. And the second, but then once it, because it didn't have a cast, and then once it had like a cast, then you can hear, there was a guy called Philip Fox who was in it, who I absolutely loved writing for. He's the estate agent that sells Alan Partridge, shows Alan Partridge around the house in I'm Alan Partridge.
1: Right.
2: He's an amazing actor, and he was playing a character completely unlike him. But once, when I was writing, and I could imagine these words then coming out of his mouth, it made it really enjoyable. So there was an element of that in my head, just sort of slightly casting parts to see.
3: Oh, well, that's how I felt. It felt like I could picture you as the character, but I was going, that isn't like you, though. That doesn't feel like you. And no, he's not unlikable, but he's also doing things all the time that you have no sympathy for him. You've got very little sympathy for him. It's just like, I found myself agreeing with his wife all the time, going, yeah, but she's right. You can't see it.
2: Yeah,
3: and it's that kind of, it feels like it's weird. You're in his head, but it's, and you're listening to his arguments, but you're always going, but I think you're wrong. I don't think you're right.
2: He's absolutely wrong. And I suppose in a way that's part of this. That's again, when you get, when you're writing it, you get to a certain point and then you think, oh, what would be the right response to this? And you work it out and think, right, well, let's not do that then. Mm. What would be the wrong response here? Where would this go or whatever? I remember someone pointing out to me that you watch Curb Your Enthusiasm, and about 3 minutes into every episode, he makes an enormous mistake that you would never make.
3: Mm.
2: And you could watch the rest of the episode going, well, this is all because you did that thing that made no sense in the dentist.
1: So is there some
2: kind of make finesse those so it's less jerky?
1: Is there some sort of wish fulfillment then, or kind of where you're kind of like seeing scenarios out on paper where it's safe?
2: What?

0: goes and has a sort of, you know, panic attack whilst filling up the car with the wrong sort of fuel or whatever. That isn't wish fulfillment.
1: Sure.
0: It is slightly close to an incident in my own life. The day we moved, I live in Wales now, in South Wales, and the day we moved, it was all going very smoothly. And then just on the outskirts of London, I filled the car up with the wrong sort of... I filled the diesel car up entirely with petrol. And then... and I only realised right at the end when I put the pump back that I was holding the wrong one. And I don't know what the face was that I pulled when I did it, but I'd only, or the pose that I struck, but I'd only been holding that pose, which may have been my head in my hands, or I may have been sort of imploring the heavens. But whatever it was I did, it was only 30 seconds for the man at the garage went, "Have you put the wrong fuel in by any chance?" So he must have seen this so many times.
1: Yeah.
0: Not only did he ask that question, he was holding the car for the man you need to ring who brings the van that kind of sucks it all out again. And you, but anyway, that, yeah, there's an incident of that happening in the book, for instance. But that's not wish fulfillment. That's trying to monetize on one's previous errors.
2: Why is it set in 1998? Because I kept thinking, oh, this is something, almost trying to predict something. Like, what's the event that's going to make it?
0: Actually, in a way, that is when I was finishing up at a school like that, I suppose. So,
2: right.
0: I could know with a non-research way that that's sort of what things were like. But also, I thought the idea of plotting something in a kind of school environment now, where people have mobile phones and emails and can communicate with each other all the time, you know, struck me as being completely impossible. I know people do. I know, like, sort of Jed Mercurio writes amazing things where people are continually getting text messages and things like that. I simply couldn't understand how you could plot something in the modern world. Well, if you want to get information to somebody, you get it to them immediately.
2: I've realised I've done that thing, though, where it just hasn't occurred to me because I guess I don't have kids, or I don't... In my head, it's like, but schools are like this now. And of course they're not. Of course they're not. Yeah, it's just that I guess when people talk about their kids' homework being delivered by email or something, I'm like, what? How does that? It's all notes and it's this sort of weird. There's much more of a distance between school life and home life. Whereas now, I guess it's very intruding by, you know, you can't get away with that stuff now, I guess. There's
0: Now, like teachers, the amount of interaction that is expected in a school like that, certainly, but the amount of interaction expected between teachers and parents, you know, people getting drunk parents haranguing them on email at sort of 11 o'clock at night saying, little Timmy deserves better than this or whatever. It must be absolutely
2: awful.
0: And, you know, what on earth am I paying for? How on earth has he only got 67% when it's cost, you know, that's nearly 50, £500 a percentage mark or whatever. And that seemed to me to be sort of impossible to imagine that world. So I thought it needs to be in the world that I know.
2: Yeah.
0: Or either I can't see how you plot it or I would have to research it. you know, let's go with the first one.
2: That's right. Yeah, just kept thinking, like, there must be a thing I'm forgetting of some sort of world event that's going to change everything happening, and almost waiting for it. And it's kind of subtle that it is set in 1998. You just get these little touchstones that you go, right, okay.
0: There's sort of New Labour there and there. There's the Princess Diana. There's a few little things there. But again, and a little bit of the music thing, isn't there? There's a sort of quite long dissection of what... Is it OK? I can't remember what album it is now. What OK Computer would sound like the first time you'd heard it if you'd never heard any of that sort of music before.
2: Yeah.
1: But then if it was...
0: And his voice makes your head feel as if it's filled with smoke.
1: If it was 99, then you're so close to the millennium bug, and then it all becomes about that.
0: Everyone would be terrified throughout the entire... The entire book would just be people panicking, wouldn't it? Going, well, of course, my digital watch works this week, but it's not going to work in January. We're going to have to get a new video recorder. The whole thing's going to break. Yep.
2: And have you ever spent any time as a teacher at all? I thought that kind of staff room stuff was kind of very vivid. And you have that kind of coffee cigarette smell that was always like glimpsed. Staff rooms are always a thing that you'd kind of be a bit about, to have a peek inside.
0: There was a kind of... I went to school between the age of 9 and 13 where I can sort of picture, even now, the common room... The staff common room, you know, you might go to the door to get a message to someone or something, and what it all sort of looked like. And I suppose visually that would have been in my head. Or when I was at my senior

0: school, you know, you had to go if you wanted to get a message to a teacher. You had to go and wait outside this place, the sort of refectory, and they'd be in this room above. And you'd wait and you'd give a message to someone and they'd put it on a clipboard and you'd wait 20 minutes and someone would come out and say, what is it? Oh, no, not really, or whatever. And I used to think, what goes on up there? They all go up there. It must be so exciting. And I remember someone saying, apparently there's a special room where teachers can smoke up there. And I thought, what is it? And I went, I ended up going back and doing a sort of thing to do with the theatre there. And they said, oh, well, we might as well, we need, you know, we had a chat before the event. And they went, oh, we might as well do it in the staff room. And I remember thinking, what's it going to be like? It's completely a normal room. I thought, there's not even space. How's this? This is, why isn't this more exciting? Why isn't this got sort of ancient hieroglyphics on the walls and, you know, sort of strange thing? Why isn't there sort of a, isn't, why isn't there illegal weaponry on the wall or any new these things? But I'm just going to mute and...
1: He's muting and coughing just so the listeners at home know what's happened there.
0: I just thought, well, yeah, you've got to be honest with people. I've never been a teacher. I once quite disastrously attempted to, I was asked to speak in a school assembly, and I don't think that went very well. But my brother was a teacher. My dad, in the book, actually, he used to teach in Uxbridge, the character, and my dad was a teacher in Uxbridge in, I assume, the 60s, maybe. And he even got shot in the leg by an air rifle. A child bought an air rifle in and shot him in the leg while he was teaching. And another, but someone
1: while he was teaching,
0: yeah. And but someone had warned him, oh sir, you know, or however people address teachers in those days. And so he was knew that it might happen. So he just sort of bore it and carried on because he thought that would be better than going, who's just shot me? You know, because that's very hard to, you know, you've got sometimes very little. He taught religious studies, and I remember him saying, God, you could get, if you were looking for respect in the staff room, you, that was a mistake. But I never have really, but I used to just look at teachers and think, what do they do when they're not here? Is this the best bit of their life? Is this the worst bit of their life? What are they, you know, are they happy? You know, what I used to think, what they were kind of a mist, you know, you come in and you tell us this stuff before. When did you learn what you're telling us now? Have you just read it or did you teach the same thing last year? Mm-hmm. How do you do what you do? So it was a kind of, yeah.
2: I always thought, I mean, it's not true at all that teachers, like for me, it must be a really hard job. And for me, the reward of that is finishing at 3:30 in the afternoon and having holiday time. And when you realize that that's not true, it sort of goes, well, then it's awful then. What an awful job.
0: There's nothing in the pro column at the moment at all. Yes, there is an element to that, isn't there? No, I think it's incredibly hard work, presumably. And but I suppose also an environment in which could become, you know, to feel unsupported in that environment or whatever must be pretty...
2: Yeah,
0: pretty frightening. You know, there's that guy in it, Wally, who just can't. He just hates the end of break. He just sits and he goes in the staff room and he just thinks, "Oh no, not another lesson." And I can't. I'm sure we had teachers at school who, like, if you thought about it, look back now, you think, "Oh, fundamentally, they were chronically shy, and they were doing. They maybe taught whatever they taught because they liked that subject,
2: yeah,
0: and maybe wanted people to be. They don't like teaching. They like maths." You know, whereas there's other people who, like, they're not interested in maths. They really like telling other people what to do or whatever. There's so many, a bit like spying or whatever. So someone like Guy Burgess, you know, he liked the game. That's what he liked. He liked it. Whereas Kim Philby, he liked Russia, you know, and that's they're completely different, you know, completely different. I don't know how many of my teachers worked for the intelligence services. Presumably, I don't know, conservatively, somewhere close to 70%. But that it's a completely different reason for doing it, isn't it? And you think, you know, it's like, in fact, in the way that in our job, there are some people that literally, they just clock off at the end of it. They're like, I don't, you know, they don't want to, no, I've got my money in the envelope. I'm getting on the bus. They're like, no, but don't you want to sort of come out and have fun and talk about, no, not really. You know, it's just a job for some people. And for some people, it has that sort of kind of addictive vocational thing.
1: Or people that like writing and then they have to get on stage and perform it.
0: Yes, Exactly. That's a very, yeah, that sort of thing. It's just, I have to do this because that's the only that's a way for people to hear my writing. I used to have a strange thing. I've done a few plays, and I the thing about it that I not slightly struggle with is that the rehearsal bit is so good. Rehearsing a play is so amazing, and then the play starts, and that's how it's going to go. So I remember talking to, I used to do a sitcom with Tom Hollander, and he was about to do his long run of a play, and he was saying, the thing about it is, the play starts, it's sort of like a greyhound race, really. There's that moment, you open the play, it comes out of the traps, and that is the result. Now, you could be doing it for 3 weeks, or you could be doing it for 9 months, but how it's going after 2 or 3 days is how it's going to go. Whereas, so that's an enormous amount of pressure about that, and then, yeah, I guess that's you know, after a play's been running for 5 months, and he goes, "Do you know what? I went back again, actually, and it's terrific. I don't know what I was thinking." You know that, and that, whereas when you're in the rehearsal room, sort of making it and building it, that bit's really exciting, I think. And I'm not saying that being in a play and all that is, you know, it's an amazing thing, but you think it's not. It's a completely different thing. Being in a play when it's on and in a run is like a completely different experience to rehearsing a play. They're almost totally different jobs.
1: But that's a bit like it's a bit like doing previews as a stand-up and discovering new bits and it being different every night. And then when you land on the material, it's like, well, this is the show, and you're not discovering stuff anymore. You're kind of doing the show. Or it's like going to IKEA and going like, oh, I could buy any of these tables. And then you buy one, and then it just becomes a table in your house.
0: It's not the exciting moment when it's in the shop or you're getting it home. That's the exciting.
1: Yeah.
0: Yeah. The moment you first got it, you get an email or a phone call saying you've got an acting job. Well, that's, you know, God, it would have to be an incredibly good job for at any point for it to feel better than it feels at that moment. You know, that's the sort of the way the whole thing's inverted, really.
1: Well, talking of that then, how did you get the role in George Clooney's Monuments Men?
0: I suspect I auditioned with 2 or 3 bigger parts, and then they'd go, oh, what about this one? And then what about this one? And then eventually I auditioned for the one I got sort of by recording it on a, you know, doing a self-tape on a laptop somewhere. But they think a thing like that comes sort of out of nowhere with, you know, putting the actors in something is the last thing that happens on a big thing like that. Mm-hmm. All of these other things, you know, the locations might have been settled months ago, and they're like, oh, yeah, in the last minute. And the whole thing is about someone's going to stand in the foreground there in a uniform and point to this thing that we've built. Who's going to do that bit? So you're kind of, you know, you're very late on in the I keep using the word process, and I need to sort of look in a thesaurus and find a word that isn't the word process, because whenever someone else uses the word process, you think, here he goes, listen to him. But please, and welcome, I would welcome suggestions, alternatives. So, but in the, it becomes, you know, something like that. You suddenly get an email or a phone call and going, can you audition for this? And you think, oh yes, okay. And then usually it doesn't happen, and sometimes it does. And then there's a kind of surreal. So with that, for instance, it's only a film, maybe 2 scenes, something like that. But suddenly you're in a castle outside Berlin and you're wearing Second World War uniform and you've got a real gun in your holster, a gun so real I was not allowed to touch it. So a man who had the gun would come up and say, shortly before the take started, he would say, right, can you lift your hands over your head? He would put the gun in the holster and then go, right, don't touch it at any point. I'll come and get it at the end of the take. You think, what even is? I'm not even sure it's in shot. It's in a holster.
2: That makes it seem like it is fully loaded with actual bullets, yeah, and it's a safety thing.
0: And also really has a very hair trigger or doesn't actually quite work properly. It seems an odd thing to put something through. And then you have this sort of slightly weird... I remember on that getting really nervous, entirely because it's Clooney, I suppose. And then after about 30, 40 minutes, I thought, everyone's just at work.
2: Hmm.
0: They're all doing the thing that they do, and I'm here because... they think that I can do this, so I just need to be able to do this. And that's sort of all it came down to, really. But I did, you know, I had real sort of panic because there's that element of you thinking, well, how can this happen? And then the next day or 2 days afterwards, you know, you're sort of queuing for an easy jet to go home again and you're back in the sort of real world.
1: But, yeah. So it was a quick job, do you think?
0: I was there for about 4 days, probably, and I was quite lucky. They needed to do a costume fitting on the Friday, but I wasn't filming till the Monday, so I got a bit of time to sort of sashay around Berlin. I did the most stupid thing. I was in Berlin, and I went for Berlin. How did it?
1: Berlin.
0: There we go. That was it. We all know where I'm. I'm talking about Germany, yeah. I'm a big fan of John le Carré, and I'd watch the Red, and then watch like Tinker Tailor Soldier Spy and Smiley's People, and I thought, oh yeah, so somewhere along this river is the bridge where at the end there is the handover. I want where like Carla and Smiley. That's amazing. I'm going to go and find this bridge. It's such an amazing. That's what I'm going to do. Yeah, I'd love to see that. So I just started walking along the river, just walking and walking and walking and walking and walking. I walked for about 2.5 hours thinking, I'm going to find this bridge and it's going to be so worth it. That would have been an acceptable thing to do in 1997, but this was, you know, and then I suddenly thought, why didn't I Google where the bridge is? What am I doing? So I got my phone out, put roaming on, Googled it. It's in Nottingham. But, you know, I was looking at ways to sort of kill the day. So that was, yeah, very stupid behavior. But things like that, you know, an experience like that's kind of fun. And it's just a few days out of your life. But then, you know, I don't know, you might be sort of standing backstage waiting to host the Renault Truck Awards or whatever and thinking, oh, my life. And then you think, yeah, but I've also done that. That was good. And that lasted longer than this. So, you know, you need these little things to hold on to.
1: Have you hosted the Renault Truck Awards?
0: Something like that, I'm sure.
1: It must have, surely. Must have. We've talked to you for almost an hour now, Miles.
0: Can I go?
1: No, you can't go yet. We're not allowed to go yet. But just to say that your book History was out yesterday on the 19th of August, tomorrow. And it's available in hardback for £16.99. It's called History. £16.99, that's what it says on my piece of paper. History by Miles Jupp. Thank you for being on our show today, Miles.
0: You could spend that on 2 courses in a Wagamama, couldn't you, actually? That's not outrageous.
1: I mean, absolutely.
2: Probably 1.5 courses, I'd think.
1: Sure, but we've no time for flights of fancy now.
2: Right.
1: The time for that was long ago, and now I need to hand you over.
0: I'm getting going now.
1: Stop it. Now I need to hand you over to the very incapable hands of Nathaniel Metcalf, who is going to play the internationally famous game Better or Worse with Miles Jupp. So, Nathaniel, take it away.
2: Okay, Miles, this game is called Better or Worse, and you have to say whether the next person is better or worse than the person before based on my opinions to score points.
0: Oh, so I'm guessing your opinions. These aren't
2: exactly.
1: Great.
2: Exactly. So, beginning with Jack Nicholson. Is Keith Richards better or worse than Jack Nicholson?
1: Worse.
0: Yeah, worse.
2: Worse, correct. Keith Chegwin, better or worse than Keith Richards?
1: High card.
0: Better.
1: Better.
2: I've got to say worse, but I don't, it's not a slight on Keith.
1: A high card. You haven't got time for this, Nathaniel.
2: Kiefer Sutherland, better or worse than Keith Chegwin?
0: Better.
1: Better.
2: Better. Donald Sutherland, better or worse than Kiefer Sutherland?
1: Better.
0: Better.
2: Better. Donald Duck, better or worse than Donald Sutherland?
1: Better.
0: Better.
2: Worse.
1: Oh, worse.
2: Daffy Duck, better or worse than Donald Duck?
1: Better.
0: Daffy, better or worse?
1: Better.
2: Better. Better. Better. Billy Idol, better or worse than Daffy Duck?
0: I think entirely because of his work in The Wedding Singer, better.
2: Worse. Worse.
1: Whoa,
2: Billy Crystal, better or worse than Billy Idol?
1: Better.
2: Better. Better. Billy Bob Thornton, better or worse than Billy Crystal?
1: Worse.
2: That's what I would say. Worse. Billy Holiday, better or worse than Billy Bob Thornton?
1: Better.
0: Better.
2: Better.
1: And what have we got there then? The score is six.
2: Six.
1: You got six. You got 6 miles. That's respectable. It means you're not quite as good as Helen Lederer with 10, Dame Baptiste, Marina Sirtis with 9, Bats from Massive Wagons with 8. But you are as good as Jamie Adams, Carl Gass, and Izzy Sooty with 6. And you're better than Sarah Gibbs, Laura Jean Marsh, and Steve Bajaya with 5. So, you a bang average there, Miles. thank you.
0: Bang average.
1: Bang average.
0: Bang average.
1: So, let me wrap up. So thank you very much for being a guest on our show. Welcome to the Clubhouse. I've been Nick Helm. This has been Nathaniel Metcalf. We've been talking to Miles Jupp. It's goodbye from all of us. Goodbye.
2: Goodbye.
0: Goodbye.
1: Goodbye, and have a lovely day if we're not back in lockdown. Good day. Goodbye.
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4: So shall we start from the very beginning, if you're happy to explain a little bit more what this ISA product is in the first place?
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0: welcome to the Hannah Witten Show. Today, or tonight even, I've got Ash Hardell with me.
1: Yay, hello. I'm so happy to be here.
0: You're American as well.
1: I know,
0: she came
1: that's
0: all
1: true.
0: The way from America to be on this show.
1: Just to see you and hang out with you, Hannah.
0: On this show, specifically.
1: To be on this show.
0: To be on the show. How was your flight?
1: It was good. I got business class because I'm fancy.
0: Screw you. One day.
1: I paid $0 for it. If I had to pay for it, I would never do it.
0: No. I'm just like waiting for the day where someone's just like,
1: do you want an upgrade?
0: Yeah. Like, you look like you need one. I'm like, I do. Yes.
1: They feed you so much.
0: Oh, I want it.
1: Yeah. It's really good.
0: But why would they feed you? Because you did an overnight flight, though.
1: It's weird. It's super duper weird, but it's like 6 courses and
0: what?
1: Unlimited alcohol.
0: What?
1: And dessert wine.
0: Well, you get unlimited alcohol.
1: You do.
0: In what do you call it? Coach?
1: Yes, economy.
0: Mm-hmm.
1: In steerage.
0: I've not heard that one. In what?
1: In steerage.
0: In steerage.
1: Where the peasants sit. No, I'm just kidding.
0: Rude. Oh man, one day. I actually have loads of air miles.
1: Oh, yeah?
0: With Virgin Atlantic, but I don't know how to spend them. Like, I don't actually understand how it works, because I tried once.
1: I don't know either.
0: I was just like, hey, I knew I had enough.
1: Uh-huh.
0: And I was like, can I upgrade my seat? And they were like, you didn't buy the right... You needed to buy a flexible economy ticket in order to upgrade it. And I was like...
1: Oh, yeah, there's tons of rules and things. Yeah.
0: Rude. And then I was looking up how much a flexible economy ticket is. And it's so much more expensive than an economy ticket. And I was like, no! No! Just let me use my air miles and just...
1: One day. All I do is show up at the gate and then somebody's like, here, you have a new seat. And I'm like, I hope it's better.
0: No, one day. Well, I did fly business class on Emirates when I was like 10.
1: Ooh.
0: But it was before it... Like, obviously it was fancy, but it wasn't as fancy because... You know how now on the screen you just click and you can watch anything?
1: Uh-huh.
0: It was like they gave you a menu of films and you picked them and then they gave you a physical like thing that you plugged into the TV that you had. So, this was 15 years ago.
1: Emirates is dope though. Have you seen the Jennifer Aniston commercial for Emirates?
0: No.
1: It's awesome.
0: Oh, no, I want to watch it.
1: She like takes a shower and goes to a bar all on the plane and I'm like, oh, that's like no plane I've ever been on, but sweet.
0: Is it like the... The Casey Neistat video.
1: Yeah. Oh, I don't know about that video, but it's like his where he sits in all his videos on planes. It's like
0: that
1: fancy.
0: Yeah, because he did like this video of like a really expensive like flight and showed you like everything that you get with it. And there was like a bathroom and a shower. And
1: I think it must be like that because she showered. Oh, yeah, because the parody was she walked into like an American airline galley, like only in a towel. And she was like, where is the shower?
0: Wait, so this is a parody thing?
1: The joke in the beginning of the commercial was she walked on to an American galley and was like, where's the shower? And they were like, we don't know, this is just a galley. And she's like, I'm going to fly Emirates now, where there are showers and bars and, like, jacuzzis. And I was like...
0: Oh, my God! Okay, Ash, do you know what you're getting yourself into, by the way, being on this show?
1: No. I do not. Good. I mean, a little.
0: Good. So, I can explain for you and explain for new listeners as well. We play a bunch of games and we talk about a bunch of stuff on the show. Later on in the show, we're going to be playing Drunk Advice Live. And so for that, dear listeners, we're going to need your questions. If you need advice, if you need some help, me and Ash can help. And you just have to tweet at FUBAR Radio or email hannah@fubarradio.com and we will answer them at the end of the show.
1: Any question you have.
0: Mm-hmm. But also, you can just use the Twitter and email just to say hi during the show if you want to just chat with us. It's all good. We're also going to be playing songs about sex. Ashley has picked a song about sex.
1: Mm-hmm.
0: We're going to be playing Dirty Talk, Asking for a Friend, and Position Impossible, which might be my favorite.
1: Ooh, I'm excited for that one.
0: Yeah. I know, right? Okay, so one thing that we do with new guests to initiate them on the show is to search their name in Urban Dictionary.
1: Okay.
0: We actually had an Ashley on for the first ever Hannah Witten FUBAR show that I did.
1: Okay.
0: But I actually can't remember because this was like 6 months ago. So I don't actually remember what it said. So we should join it. Should we search Ashley or Ash?
1: Let's do Ash.
0: Yeah.
1: Then it'll definitely be different.
0: Well, we also call him Ash as well, so I think we might have done both.
1: Oh, shoot.
0: But we'll see. We'll see what comes up. Da-da-da-da!
1: Why are you not...
0: There we go.
1: Nope.
0: Site cannot be reached.
1: That's
0: no!
1: Me.
0: Internet!
1: I cannot be reached. It's the meaning of Ash.
0: Oh, God. Does it want to work? Yeah, here we go.
1: I think that's accurate. I think that is so accurate.
0: Do you want to read it?
1: It says, that gay-ass prick from Pokemon. That's me. I could not be gayer, and I love Pokemon.
0: There we go.
1: Yeah. I accept that. I will fully embrace that.
0: Yeah?
1: Uh-huh.
0: I love that. Should we just see what Ashley is?
1: Yeah.
0: Ash!
1: It'll be like, a white girl who likes pumpkin lattes. Oh, or that too. That's cool. I like that.
0: Do you want to read it? Go on.
1: A badass motherfucker who won't take no shit off of nobody. Why is there two who's?
0: Badass motherfucker who. Oh, no, I don't know.
1: Right?
0: Who
1: won't take no shit off nobody.
0: The example is, that girl is about to get the Ashley knocked out of her.
1: That's fucking right.
0: Who's the girl?
1: I don't know.
0: Also... Who the hell is beeping outside?
1: I don't know. Yep, I can.
0: It's like, what is happening?
1: I didn't know if that was some kind of radio sound effect. I was just going to go with it.
0: You're just like, sure. Am I going crazy? Can anyone else hear this too? So, Ash, why are you in London then? Come on, explain. What's going on? Who are you? What are you doing here?
1: I am a YouTube content creator.
0: Oh, my God.
1: Uh-huh.
0: Me too.
1: Uh-huh.
0: It was weird.
1: That's how we are friends.
0: Mm-hmm.
1: And I wrote a book called The ABCs of LGBT, and Hannah has
0: Book plug.
1: Yep. And Hannah has a super dope podcast book club called Bangin' Book Club, and mm-hmm. they asked if I would zip over sometime to be in the podcast where they review it, and I said yes.
0: Yes. So we're going to be recording that on Friday, but that one... For Banging Book Club fans, that one actually won't be going up until, like, April.
1: Mmm.
0: Just FYI. Because that's the month where we're reading my book, doing it out on the 6th of April.
1: Ooh.
0: Ashley's book is already out, actually, guys, so...
1: Very true.
0: But, yeah. So what we wanted to do for that one is have, like, my book is the, like, official Banging Book Club read, but then, as a mini-sode, explore, like, another YouTuber's sex ed book.
1: Oh, cool.
0: And kind of, like, so we can talk about... that.
1: Are there any other YouTubers that have been covered by the Banging Book Club?
0: No.
1: Am I the first?
0: Well, oh, you will, because your episode will come out before mine.
1: Oh, what an honor.
0: I think so.
1: That's really cool.
0: I'm trying to think now.
1: I dig that. I like that.
0: Yeah, take it. I'm into it too. I mean, we've done E.L. James, so. Have you read 50 Shades of Grey?
1: I tried.
0: Yeah.
1: And then I thought the writing was so bad.
0: Yeah.
1: That I just stopped.
0: Yeah. Just like, no.
1: Mm-hmm.
0: Ah, so much pain. I had to finish it because of the Banging Book Club.
1: Oh.
0: But the thing is, I can't complain because I pick the books.
1: How do you feel about, like, because obviously a lot of people feel that book is problematic. How do you feel about, like, spending money on that book and being a responsible consumer in that way? Because when I tweeted that I went to see the movie, I was attacked on my Instagram.
0: Oh.
1: Yeah.
0: I kind of feel like I paid for the Kindle version, so it's cheaper.
1: Yeah, there. That's good.
0: And I did that as well because I had to read it for the book club. I needed to get my hands on it. Like, I didn't have the time to, like,
1: sure.
0: rope around charity shops and be like...
1: Do you have 50 Shades of Grey?
0: Yeah, that's where they all are.
1: That's true. Yeah, you're right.
0: So I didn't have time to do that, unfortunately. And then in my head, I was just like, it's fine because I'm reviewing it for my feminist book club podcast.
1: Sure, because I'm going to look at it like through a feminist
0: yeah, like,
1: lens and
0: critically,
1: therefore do good. Yeah, okay, I see. That's legit.
0: Mm. But whatever, E.L. James. Like, she's probably just like, she doesn't care.
1: No, she
0: doesn't. She's rich as
1: yeah,
0: fuck now.
1: Exactly.
0: She doesn't care.
1: Uh-huh. She's fine.
0: She's just a Twilight fan.
1: Uh-huh.
0: And just a bit horny.
1: Yes.
0: You know?
1: Mm-hmm.
0: Like how much... I don't know. One of the things that I really wanted to, like, try and figure out... Not figure out, but just, like, talk about and explore in general is, like, in our own little bubble, we're like, 50 Shades of Grey is problematic. But then, actually, it's this huge global success.
1: Right.
0: Loads of people are like,
1: uh-huh.
0: I don't see the problem.
1: Uh-huh.
0: This is a really great book. I enjoyed it very much in the groin area.
1: Right.
0: And so we can't just be like up on our high horses being like, but it's problematic and you're wrong. We
1: have
0: to be like, okay, why do people love this so much?
1: And I didn't even realize how problematic it was. Like, I saw things that maybe weren't like super right about it, but I didn't even like realize how strongly people felt like that until I got attacked on my Instagram and they were like, you are not a responsible consumer.
0: Yeah. Well, because I think...
1: And I looked at Grace and I said, well, when we go see movie number two, I can't tweet about it.
0: Yeah.
1: I shall just keep it a secret.
0: Well, now you've said that you're going to go see it.
1: I know.
0: Is that your Valentine's Day date?
1: Maybe.
0: Yeah.
1: Yeah, my wife really does like the 50 Shades of Grey things.
0: Oh, really?
1: Mm-hmm.
0: What's her reasoning for it? Just because it's like harmless fun kind of thing?
1: I think she started reading it as a joke and because everyone else was. And I think she likes the story. I just think that it's an easy read for her, and she just, like, enjoyed it.
0: Yeah.
1: Mm-hmm. But I see it. I see it pop up in her, like, audio library, and I see it pop up in our, like, Amazon rentals. So, like, I know she likes it. Yeah.
0: Yeah, because the three of us for the book club are going to try and go see the second film as well and do a mini-sode that would also be a film review. But, yeah. We're going to have to pay money to go see it. Unless we get invited to a preview screening. I got invited to the premiere, actually, but I actually can't make it.
1: Ooh, that'd be a cool premiere to go to.
0: I know, right? But then there's the case of, like, publicly endorsing something.
1: Sure. It's so complicated. Call-out culture, man.
0: That's my response to that.
1: It's
0: so hard. Because so the other another time when this kind of happened was when they announced that Johnny Depp was going to be in... Fantastic Beasts.
1: How is Johnny Depp problematic? I don't even know.
0: Because he, like, beat up his wife, apparently. I don't know. Apparently.
1: Allegedly?
0: Allegedly.
1: Okay. Gotcha.
0: I don't know what I can say on the radio.
1: Sure.
0: But apparently, allegedly, something happened, and Johnny Depp is maybe not a great guy.
1: Okay.
0: And he's in those films, and I got invited to the premiere, and
1: right.
0: I love Harry Potter.
1: Right.
0: And I was like, I'm not going to this premiere.
1: Right.
0: And, you know, I was like a meter away from J.K. Rowling.
1: Yeah.
0: I'm not giving that up.
1: Yeah.
0: But then what the sacrifice I did make, though, was I didn't talk about the film in my favorites video, which I normally would do.
1: Oh.
0: I was just like,
1: okay.
0: I will attend this thing, and it will be a fun
1: compromise.
0: Personal experience for me, but I'm not going to be like, Fantastic Beasts, la, la, la, la, la. But now I am. And we're just talking about 50 Shades of Grey.
1: Oops.
0: And I think we should just play a song instead. Instead of getting into problematicness.
1: Before we confess more.
0: Yeah. People, we're going to, like, check our phones in this song. And it's just going to be like, oh, God, what did we do?
1: Probably.
0: Oh, God.

0: All right. We've had some tweets in from some people. Oscar says, OMG, OMG, I've been waiting for you and Ash to collab.
1: I'm excited for that. I think you're going to learn some new stuff about Hannah.
0: Oh, yeah. Well, so we are going to film some video collabs on Friday. But also, Ash and I have collabed like 3 times.
1: I think like 5. Do you remember? What was your favorite? What was your favorite?
0: Probably the How to Be a Stripper.
1: Yes! I recently rewatched that one.
0: It's such a good video.
1: I'm so drunk in that video.
0: We were other things, too.
1: I wasn't.
0: I was all of the things that day. I was just like, oh, I have nothing to do at this VidCon because I'm not important enough to, like, do panels. So I'm just going to hang out.
1: Oh, that was so good. Those heels.
0: Yeah, Ash and I have made loads of videos in the past together. Mm-hmm. But we're going to be filming some more on Friday and doing this and doing the Banging Book Club podcast. It's just like all of the content.
1: Mm-hmm. We need a ship name. We do so much together.
0: Hash.
1: Hash. Hash is our ship name. And I ship it.
0: That's it. It's the obvious one. And then Tom Grenell said, Ash, since when are you tall?
1: I am tall. I just am tall. And
0: I think you're like, on the tall side of average.
1: Sure.
0: But then the picture that they're probably referring to is the one of me and you, and I'm tiny.
1: That's true. You are tiny.
0: So it's like in comparison as well. You look proper tall.
1: Like Becky today said that I was very tall, though, and whenever I go to conventions, people are like, you're huge! And I'm like, oh, I don't know.
0: Huge!
1: Huge! I thought you were tall.
0: Just not. Oh, God.
1: I decide to, you know, take it lightly in a good way, and I say, yep.
0: Oh, my God. We did a meet and greet together. You, me, and Elena. Mm-hmm. And then Grace just, like, joined in. She's just there.
1: Because who else is she going to hang out with? She's not a YouTuber, you know? She just comes to be my friend.
0: I love that. Aw. So, Ash, for the people who are listening who are like, who the fuck is this?
1: Right.
0: Who the fuck? Please. Tell them
1: who the fuck I am?
0: Yeah, okay. Just explain. Explain yourself, woman.
1: Well, like I said, I am a YouTube content creator. I make videos on YouTube.com. And I tend to focus on LGBTQ education.
0: Mm-hmm.
1: I have a series on my channel that is probably my favorite thing to do and talk about and make. And it's called... it has the same name as my book, and it's called The ABCs of LGBT+. And it's very cool. We explore different identities, different genders, different orientations within the LGBT community. And we kind of like dissect them and gain a better understanding of them and things like that. Also, we dive into like sex a little bit, like biological sex, and we talk about intersex things and intersex issues and
0: all of the things.
1: All of the things.
0: Gender, sexuality, sex.
1: Romantic orientation, asexuality.
0: Mm-hmm. How? What? I was gonna say, like, what are you then? That's not a great question.
1: No, you can say. You can even say, what are I?
0: What are I?
1: What are I? Well,
0: how does one identify?
1: Right. My favorite word is queer. I dig it because it's like super ambiguous and super simple. It doesn't like overwhelm people. It's not like the alphabet soup of I am this.
0: You're just kind of like, I'm different.
1: Exactly. And that's like enough for me. And that's what I like. But if somebody were to really insist I'd like describe my identity, I would probably say that I am a genderqueer person who is homoflexibly romantic and bisexual. Yep, that would be it.
0: Cool.
1: Yeah.
0: And see how queer is easier for like most people to grasp. But then people are obsessed with like, but like, what are you and who do you have sex with and you know?
1: Because queer isn't super easy to instantaneously understand, and they just, like, want that clarity. Yeah. And also, like, they want to, you know, put me, like, in a box that they understand in a way, kind of. Which is okay. It's human nature. I get it. Like, you want to get me. And queer is a little bit ambiguous.
0: Yeah, it's like, I need to fit you into my worldview.
1: Yeah.
0: So that I know how to relate to you in some way.
1: Right.
0: Or something. Which I get, but...
1: But then when they ask for more details, a lot of the words I use aren't in their worldview or aren't quite in their vocabulary. And then it just, like, invites more questions and then more questions and more questions.
0: Queer is an interesting one, though, because quite a lot of people also don't like that word at all and find it still quite oppressive.
1: Yes, and that's very true. And, in my experience, it seems to be a generational thing.
0: Mm-hmm.
1: Like, older LGBT plus people won't feel a fondness to the word queer.
0: Yeah. Also where you're from, because one of my Irish friends really doesn't like it either.
1: Yeah. And that was actually, like, an internal dilemma I had to deal with for a while, because I love the word queer. It's my fave. I just dig it. It's so empowering. I think it gets me. And so for a long time, I would use the word queer not only to describe myself, but also to describe the community and others. I'd be like, let's go to this queer thing, and, like, let's invite queer people, and meow, meow, meow. A few people pointed out that maybe that's not the most inclusive thing to do, and maybe it could trigger people, and maybe I don't have the right to put the word queer onto someone else, or assume that's okay. And for a while, I was really, like, resistant to that, just because I had such an affinity to the word. It took me a while to decide that making other people comfy was more important, and I wanted to sacrifice that word.
0: We can still, like, use it to describe yourself, I guess.
1: Exactly.
0: And he was like, this is me.
1: Right.
0: Dis me, though.
1: Exactly.
0: Dis me.
1: Exactly.
0: I love that. I love that. And what's in your book?
1: All of it. It's literally, like, kind of like a glossary of many, many gender and sexual identities.
0: Yeah.
1: Yeah.
0: Terms and their definitions, or at least, like, some of their definitions. And
1: yep. Mm-hmm. That's it. Just their identities followed by a definition. And if the definition is confusing or needs more context to be, like, complete, then there is, like, more context given and, like, more information. And then after that, I tried to get a real person for as many identities that I could.
0: Yeah.
1: So there's a lot of, like, pictures of people who claim those identities and then personal stories of what that identity means to them and what being that identity means to them.
0: I love it.
1: Yee.
0: I love it. So we have this section on the radio show called Book Plug or Butt Plug.
1: Yee.
0: Because I have a book that I wrote. It's called Doing It, and it's out on the 6th of April. Ashley's book is already out. I already mentioned this.
1: That's
0: you
1: very
0: can get
1: true.
0: It where?
1: On Amazon.com or BarnesandNoble.com or...
0: There we go.
1: Lots of .coms.
0: Or if you wait until the summer, you can get the ebook for free!
1: Yeah, that's really important. And then the whole book is coming out for free in June for Pride. So,
0: For Pride!
1: Yeah.
0: So. I love it. So, what we're going to do... I have a riddle for the dear listeners, and the answer to this riddle, or what I'm describing in this riddle, is either a book plug or a butt plug. We've had different answers different weeks. So you can tweet during this next song, you can tweet me at Hannah Witten or tweet at FUBAR Radio what you think it is, if it is a book plug or a butt plug. Are you ready, Ashley?
1: I'm ready.
0: You ready for what it is? Is everyone paying attention and listening?
1: They are.
0: Also, by the way, I feel like I need to let people know beforehand that my riddles are not sophisticated.
1: It's a very clever riddle.
0: Okay, are you ready?
1: Yes.
0: The 1-2-3s of 12-7-2-20s. What could it be?
1: That sounds like a butt plug.
0: Well, find out after this song.

0: my god. I never heard that song before. Oh, it had more.
1: Extra oomph.
2: Oh my goodness.
0: That's a very popular song where I'm from.
3: What, in the queer community or America?
0: America. Both.
2: Just all of the things. Okay, guys. I bet you're all really excited to hear what the answer is to this week's book plug or butt plug.
0: I'm on the edge of my seat.
2: Do you have any idea what it could be?
0: I think it's... I'm sure it's a butt plug. I think I own that butt plug. It's a good one.
2: I'm just going to go through some of your tweets. Someone said... Did you just hand off your book plug to Ash Hardell instead of pushing doing it? Did I? I don't know. Someone said book plug 127220 corresponds to the placement of letters in LGBT in the alphabet. Well done for you for using the word corresponds to like sound intelligent in something so basic.
0: Very impressive.
2: Yeah. Someone says book plug. Yeah, book plug because ABCs. Blah, blah, blah. And then someone also just said, Jennifer's Pizza said, this song is amazing, OMFG, how have I never heard it before? Oh, she's also said, what's the name of the artist, please? What was it, Ashley?
0: It's called Everyone is Gay by A Great Big World.
2: There you go. Who, you just informed me, are also...
0: They're the same people who sing, say something, I'm giving up on you.
2: Mind blown. Mind absolutely blown. But basically, you're all correct. It was a book plug, and it was a book plug for Ashley's book.
0: Yay!
2: The ABCs of LGBT. Because you're right, it was the numbers, the alphabet.
0: Yep.
2: I could have gone Morse. Next time I'll do like Morse code shit.
0: I thought that was a tough riddle.
2: Yeah, I thought so. I thought it was very sophisticated.
0: Mm-hmm.
2: But sure. Are you ready for a game?
0: I am.
2: We have Abby in the studio.
4: Hello.
2: She's going to be quiz master for Position Impossible.
5: Position Impossible.
4: The look on your face.
0: This is so fancy. You got sound effects.
2: You're like, there's a proper jingle and everything.
0: Uh-huh.
2: Okay, so the way that Position Impossible works is that Abby has a list of sex positions. Some of them are real. Some of them are made up. And we have to guess which are real, which are made up. And then we also have to... This is not a soundproof room.
4: Rowdy episode.
2: And then if we think it is real, we also have to try and guess like what the position is.
0: I thought you were going to say recreate it.
2: This is radio, Ashley.
0: I know, that's
2: but like, where in this room would you like to recreate it? On this bed in the corner.
0: Yep. Uh-huh.
2: Okay, are we ready for the first one? Yep.
0: Yeah.
2: Yep. Good.
4: Okay, first one, French latte.
2: What is a French latte? Is a latte even a French thing?
0: I think it's Italian.
2: Hmm. That's a cappuccino, or all coffee's Italian,
4: pretty much.
0: In my world it is, that's what I think. I don't think it's real,
2: no.
0: But I'm second guessing myself.
2: I don't think it's... No. False.
4: But if it was a position... I'm not revealing if it is or isn't yet, but if it was, what would you think it'd be?
2: Right, so latte, creamy. Oh, no. Oh.
0: No!
4: No! Straight in.
2: I didn't think what I was saying just then. And then French, sexy.
0: Uh-huh. So you'd be holding a cigarette and creaming. There you go.
2: Did we get it right?
4: You did get it right, it's fake. Not French.
2: But sexy, creamy.
4: Yeah.
2: Why not? Wait, hold on.
0: Yay!
2: Success.
0: Hooray.
2: Okay,
4: second one.
2: Mm-hmm.
4: Leopard. Is leopard a sex move?
2: Would you have sex with a leopard?
0: I would not.
2: If you were a leopard.
0: Yes, then I would.
2: What kind of leopards do you reckon you'd be into?
0: Spotty ones.
2: Okay, leopard.
0: Yes.
2: What are leopards, like, famous for? Like, cheetahs are fast.
0: They're ferocious. Spots. Yeah, spots.
2: The spots.
0: Uh-huh.
2: A leopard can't change its spots. That's like a saying, isn't it?
0: Uh-huh. This one is so simple. I think yes.
2: Yeah?
0: I think yeah.
2: I'm going to go for no to be controversial.
4: Okay, and what do you think the sex move actually is?
2: Well, Ashley's the one that's saying it is one,
4: okay.
2: So I'm going to pass this one over.
0: I think it just looks like two people pretending they're leopards. Yep.
2: So two people, both people are on all fours.
4: Penetration or
2: chasing
4: foreplay.
2: Each other across the room.
0: It's like, yeah. It's
3: Are we making you feel uncomfortable?
1: Oh no.
0: I'm so sheltered.
1: Welcome to the UK.
0: I know, right. Okay, it's if two leopards could do the missionary position. That's what it is.
2: So it's actually leopards having sex. It's not two people in a
0: two people pretending they putting out their fake claws and purring. Doing the missionary position.
4: I kind of wish that was true, but it's really not. It is a sex move, though, you're right.
2: Okay,
4: so
2: okay.
4: Hannah's wrong.
2: So Ashley gets a point for that. Okay, now I'm in, and we're going to brainstorm this, and we're going to figure it out.
0: Okay.
2: Do you have a hint?
4: I do have hints. So it's penetration.
2: Okay, penetration.
4: To start. And it is on all fours.
2: Oh. One person on all fours?
4: Yes.
2: Okay, so is it like just a more advanced doggy? Because it's the leopard.
4: It's quite doggy, yeah.
2: It's quite doggy.
4: Quite doggy.
2: Bit doggy.
4: Yeah. When one person is sat and one person is on all fours.
2: Is one person sat on a chair and that they're the person like penetrating from a chair? So
4: no,
2: it basically
4: it's not a
2: like
4: chair.
2: Allows them to like relax. Not sat on their own knees? Sat on their own feet?
4: Yes, very, very warm, very close. That's pretty much it.
2: Very warm.
4: Very warm.
2: That's pretty much it. Is that it?
0: And then they growl.
2: And then they get out their claws.
4: Yeah.
2: And they paint spots on each other.
0: Yeah.
2: With hot wax.
0: Ooh.
4: Okay, so I'll tell you what I've written down.
2: Yeah.
4: The person one is sat on their own feet, which is behind them.
2: Mm-hmm. That's what I had in my head.
4: Leaning backwards a little for detail. They prop themselves up with their hand.
2: Yeah.
4: Person two sits on the penis and leans forward.
2: Yes.
4: Legs spread apart.
2: Oh.
4: Feet next to the partner's legs.
2: Got it.
4: People in the room,
0: I
4: have a diagram.
2: We've got a diagram.
4: We have a diagram.
0: Oh, let me see.
2: Oh, I'm into it.
0: Oh.
2: I'm into it. Yeah.
0: Yeah.
2: So what I do, people, is I take a picture of this and I post it on my Snapchat. So if you want to understand what is going on, Snapchat, Hannah Witten is the place to be.
4: It's quite like a slightly different doggy kind of.
2: I feel like only the person getting penetrated would really have the control in this one. Like, I feel like the person underneath.
0: I feel like you could use that hand to, like,
2: regulate. Yeah. Just like, Cool. Good stuff. Next.
4: Orchid.
2: Ooh. Oh. Sounds romantic.
4: Yeah, nice orchid.
2: Oh, no.
4: In the kitchen.
2: Oh, God. Oh, God. Orchid.
0: I think it's
2: like
0: real.
2: Like a flower. Is it something to do with vaginas?
0: That's what I'm thinking.
2: Yeah.
0: Because when I think of flowers, I think of vaginas, naturally.
2: Obviously.
0: Yeah. So there's got to be more than one
2: That's
0: vagina,
2: so nice.
0: I think.
2: Yeah. Okay, I'm going to go sex position.
4: Okay, and what kind of sex position?
2: Is it, like, something to do with oral on a vagina? Is it something to do with cunnilingus?
4: Well, I'm going to tell you that it's not a sex position, so you're both wrong.
2: God damn it. Well, it would be if it was real.
0: It'd be great. I'm going to make it one.
4: I know, I was thinking that when I have to look up this, and I was thinking you could just make one up, though, and just somehow submit it or something.
2: Mm-hmm. Just do it yourself and be like, this is a sex position now.

0: oh, and we're making it a sex thing. Oh, no. Come on, this flower's got to be a sex position.
1: Uh-huh.
0: Yeah.
2: Yes, it is a sex position.
0: Yes. Nice. Okay.
2: Nice.
0: Hold on.
2: So. Yay.
0: Is it oral?
2: No.
0: No?
1: Is it penetration?
2: Mm-hmm.
0: Oh, my God. Are both people just like... Because the flower has, like, petals going out. Is it just both people just, like, spread? Both
2: spread eagle.
0: Limbs everywhere?
2: No, it's not.
0: Why? You seem sad about that. Like, I wish.
2: Yeah. You guys are coming up with much better suggestions.
0: Well, you know, imagination is king.
1: Is there a vagina involved at all?
2: Mm-hmm.
1: Okay.
0: And is there a penis then?
2: Yes.
0: Okay. Or a strap-on, either
1: right.
0: way.
1: Right.
2: Yeah.
1: Hmm.
2: So one person is sat down, and they're both very close to each other. I know they're both sat down, sorry, and they're very close to each other.
0: Is it the face-to-face?
2: Mm-hmm.
1: Yeah, like Spider, you used to do, like, on swings when you were a kid, where one kid would hop on and yeah! the other kid would hop on.
0: Oh, my God, on a sex bench.
2: Kind of,
0: I really
2: yes.
0: want a sex bench.
2: Yes.
0: It's like, yeah, they're on a sex bench.
2: No, they're not on a sex bench, sorry.
0: But legs wrapped around.
2: But not wrapped around, the legs are wrapped somewhere else.
0: Mouth. Neck, yeah, like the neck bit.
2: Over the shoulders. So basically, the person with the penis is down, sat on the floor with their legs crossed. The partner cuddles them with their legs over the shoulders.
0: I definitely need a picture.
2: Oh, yep, picture coming up.
1: I can see it in a bed of flowers.
0: Oh, it's cute. That looks cozy.
1: It looks intimate.
0: I am definitely flexible enough for that.
1: I'm not at
0: well,
1: all.
0: You need to work on that.
1: I'll try.
0: All right, there you go. Do you want to have a look again? There
1: yes, please.
0: So on Snapchat, guys, putting it on Snapchat, lotus flower. I'm trying to figure out, like, what kind of, like, what angle the penis is going in at when mm-hmm. you're like... Anyway, I'll figure it out. Cool, next.
2: I've just realised I fucked up a little bit. So
0: Abby!
2: We're going to have to go give Orchid another try.
0: Is Orchid one?
2: It is one.
0: Ah! Yes!
2: I read the wrong word, so that's my bad. So it is, and the hint is that I would never do this.
1: Oh.
0: Is it anal?
2: How did I not know you were going to say that? No, it's not anal.
0: I'm sorry. You would never do this?
2: No. It's a lot of effort.
0: A lot of... Is it trapeze?
2: It's very gymnastic-y and...
0: Oh, would I do it?
2: I'm not sure if anybody would do it.
0: Okay.
1: Is anybody upside down?
2: Oh. Someone's upside down.
0: Is it like handstand?
2: Yes. Yes. How did you get that?
1: One party upside handstanding down. Or two yeah, party handstanding?
0: I feel like, oh, is it oral?
2: Mm-hmm.
0: Like, oh my God, one person's handstanding and the person standing up is giving them oral
2: yes,
0: sex.
2: Done.
0: Yes.
2: Boom. Well done, Hannah. Done.
0: I would want to try that,
2: mm-hmm.
0: but I don't think I would succeed.
2: Mm. I just can't deal with the blood rushing to the head and stuff.
1: Yeah.
2: Even on like
0: yeah,
2: the...
0: because don't you want like the blood rushing to your genitals?
1: Mm-hmm. Mm.
2: Even on the website, it was like you may not that's do this position for long.
0: Like, that's a really attractive position for the person like giving because I just like bent over.
1: It looks like they're at a water fountain. It does.
0: And they're just like, I'm just thirsty.
2: Oh, gosh.
0: Again, it's on Snapchat. But also, I love the fact that the person receiving the oral sex in this is just like, they're not even doing like a straight handstand. They're like arms, legs wide. Mm. But it's up against a wall.
2: Yeah.
0: So I reckon I'm trying that. But I don't have any room in my house.
2: You don't have a spare wall?
0: No.
2: Hmm.
0: It's fine. I'll figure it out.
2: Is it just stuff all over your walls?
0: Yeah, but also my bedroom's got like a slanty wall and a bookshelf wall, and it's got two of the walls have a door.
2: Bookshelf could work,
0: but my bed's
1: true,
0: bed's
1: but hazardous.
0: Right there.
2: But.
0: I'll figure it out. Don't worry. Mm-hmm. I believe in me.
1: Make yourself a sex wall.
0: Yeah, like this is the wall.
2: Can't get a bench. Just use a wall. Okay, I have one more.
0: Yes.
2: Peach pie.
1: No.
0: You're just like, I hope not.
2: Hannah?
0: No.
2: Okay, you're both right. I need to up my game.
0: Also, I just want to Google what an orchid looks like. Just to see if there's like
1: it's
0: any...
1: It's beautiful.
0: Yeah, it looks like someone doing a handstand and receiving cunnilingus.
1: Uh-huh.
0: That's what that looks like.
2: Mm,
0: no?
2: Kind of.
0: No?

0: Are you sure? Oh my god. Okay. Right. Thanks, Abby. Thanks, Ashley. Great game. Great game. Did we do scores? Who won?
1: You won.
0: Yes! Position impossible. All right. Okay. We're going to play Asking for a Friend right after this.

0: All right. Hello, everybody. Hello. We're back. Hello. We're back. Okay. In this part of the show, it's called Asking for a Friend.
1: Whee!
0: Whee! And we're going to talk about some stuff that might be a bit difficult to talk about, that you need to pretend like you're asking for a friend. Or maybe you're really asking for a friend.
1: Mm-hmm.
0: But because I've got Ashley here, I kind of wanted... We've kind of already touched on it, but I want to, like, delve in loads more into gender queerness.
1: I'm ready.
0: What does that mean? What is it, first of all, and then what does it mean for you?
1: So gender queerness is a super wide umbrella of essentially any gender identity that isn't cisgender.
0: And for what those, is cisgender?
1: Yeah, right. And then cisgender means that you identify with the sex and or gender that you were assigned at birth. So gender queerness is just anything that's not that.
0: Yeah. And so I'm cis.
1: Right, correct.
0: Mm-hmm.
1: And then I'm genderqueer. And genderqueer is just like queer in the way where it's like super ambiguous. And you're like, well, what exactly does that mean?
0: Yeah.
1: And to be honest, sometimes I don't even know what it means. Sometimes I just wake up and I don't feel like a girl. Sometimes I feel super agender. Sometimes I feel kind of...
0: Wait, what's agender?
1: Agender is like lacking gender, without gender.
0: Mm-hmm.
1: Sometimes I wake up and feel like a tomboy, and that still means I feel like a girl, just like a tomboy girl.
0: Mm-hmm.
1: And other days I wake up and even in my gender I feel kind of boyish.
0: Mm-hmm.
1: So it's just like my gender queerness is kind of fluid. It's very similar to gender fluidity.
0: Mm-hmm.
1: But yeah, I like the word gender queer though more than gender fluid, just because sometimes my gender doesn't change that often, and to me, being gender fluid means, like, it's changing all the time, but that's just a personal thing.
0: Yeah.
1: All these words really just mean what the person who holds that word wants it to mean for them.
0: And then I also kind of wanted to ask you about gender expression.
1: Yeah.
0: And just, like, how you present yourself. Because you used to have really long hair.
1: Yeah.
0: And when you cut your hair off, that was, like, this big... Kind of almost like this transformative thing for you, where you kind of...
1: Absolutely.
0: Then kind of almost like that helps you realize you're genderqueer, almost. Is that correct?
1: Yeah, totally. No, yeah, but my hair is what my therapist would call a little T trauma.
0: What does that mean?
1: It means that it was, it's really loaded, my hair. I struggled with, like, a little bit of dysmorphia and dysphoria with my hair.
0: Wait, I do not know. What's the difference between those terms?
1: One of them has to do with, like, not liking something and being fixated on it. So, like, you could have dysmorphia about your nose. You could just be, like, obsessed with the way how much you don't like your nose.
0: Right.
1: And the other one, dysphoria, has to do with feeling like something doesn't belong to you or is alien to you, or you don't like the way it looks because it is a mismatch of your gender.
0: Got it.
1: So my hair is just a really loaded thing for me. I've always, like, felt weirdness about my hair and struggled with my hair. And I had, like Hannah said, long hair for a very long time, like down to my butt. But I would never, ever, ever wear it down.
0: Mm-hmm.
1: Ever.
0: You always had a side plait.
1: Yeah. Hey. Either a side braid or a side ponytail or something. Can you, like, even remember any time with me having my hair down, a video or a convention?
0: No,
1: it just didn't happen. Because I wasn't...
0: Like, and I even shared a room with you at VidCon, and I can't remember seeing you with your hair down.
1: Right. Because with my hair down, it just felt too feminine for me. And, I mean, the word feminine is really subjective, and feminine means different things to different people. But for me, it felt like what I think femininity is. And that didn't really match with who I was. So for a long time, I just really wanted to cut it off, but I was afraid. Because, I don't know, that's just a huge change. And, like, what if I didn't like it? And what if people saw me different?
0: Mm-hmm.
1: And meow, meow, meow, meow, all of these things. But eventually I got the courage to do it. Honestly, it's because, like, I kept dropping hints to my wife that I wanted to, and she was the, like, first person in my life that was like, oh, you want to do that? You should do that. And I was like, wait, what? Do you think I'd be, like, less attractive? And she was like, well, one, I love you, so I think you'll be I'm always going to think you're attractive. Two, who cares what I think? It's your hair. Mm-hmm. And other partners and other friends hadn't said those things. So it was like...
0: Oh, really?
1: Yeah, really. One person who I was with said... we were hanging out with their family, and he said, please don't ever get a haircut like my mom. And she has very, like, a short haircut, essentially. And I was like, yeah, okay, no, I won't do that. Yeah. And then I asked my best friend once, like, what if I cut off all my hair? Which is really, like, I'm thinking about cutting off all my hair. Tell me I would look good. And her response was, well, I don't know. I just don't know if you could pull it off. And, like, yeah. So, like, just finally... Finally, I found a person who, like, gave me the confidence and encouraged me to do what I wanted, and I did. And it was super dope, and I would never, ever grow my hair out again. And yeah. I did it because it feels more androgynous. Mm-hmm. And I really, really like rocking an androgynous style.
0: Mm-hmm. And part of that is, I want to talk about binding, because
1: yeah,
0: you bind.
1: I do bind.
0: Uh-huh. So binding is where you, like, push your titties down to kind of give... as much of an effect of, like, a flat chest as possible.
1: Correct.
0: Because that is not just, like, wrapping bandages, although that's, like, old-school binding, and you can do that, right? Like, the bandages is things, like...
1: Right.
0: But there are things that are, like, actual binders that are, like... When I've seen them, I'm like, that's, like, an industrial
1: Absolutely.
0: Thing.
1: So, like, nowadays we would probably say that using, like, an ace bandage to bind is unsafe, because you can really, like, ruin your ribs.
0: What's
1: and, like,
0: an ace bandage?
1: Oh, it's, like, a wrap, like... Like, I think maybe it's an
0: wrap around?
1: Yeah.
0: Okay.
1: Yeah.
0: Because the ones you have is something you just pull over. It's like a vest kind of thing, isn't it?
1: Exactly. But the old school way would be like the ace bandage. And we would say don't do that anymore because you could like hurt your ribs.
0: Okay.
1: But now people usually order them from like Underworks or GC2B. And they look kind of like sports bras. But... flatter.
0: Yeah, because my sports bra still gives me a hefty cleavage.
1: Right.
0: And I've got massive boobs, so, like, the sports bra is, like, a nappy.
1: Right. So, like, the back of my binder is, like...
0: Oh, again, a flash?
1: Yeah.
0: Okay, yeah.
1: It's, like, stretchy, kind of like your sports bra, but the front of my binder...
0: is, like, solid.
1: Is solid, exactly. So it doesn't give that stretch, so it doesn't, like, let my breasts push forward. And I can adjust, like... my boobs in my binder, like if I adjusted them up and towards each other, I could have cleavage, but like that's like, I mean, it would be still smaller cleavage, but since that's obviously not the point, usually like I pull them outward and down and that gives the most flat effect. Yeah.
0: Could I bind with my boobs this size?
1: Yeah, you absolutely could bind. Yeah, you just have to order the right size. Mine is a medium. Since your boobs are larger, you might need, like, a large, but but yeah, you can definitely bind. I think what you're asking me is, like, would my chest look flat?
0: Yeah.
1: Yeah, like, okay. So, nobody's chest, like, even I have, like, a bump.
0: Yeah.
1: Yeah. And it's important, that's, like...
0: You have a bump, but no cleavage, like, it's not, it's like a solid...
1: Right.
0: Thing rather than it being like
1: also
0: too...
1: my passport's right here because I don't want to lose it.
0: Passport in the binder, that's why you keep it safe, guys.
1: Right. No, and when we talk about binder safety, it's really important to remind people that anybody with breasts isn't going to be completely flat.
0: Yeah.
1: Just because like even guys aren't even cis guys aren't completely flat. They have pecs, they have muscles. Some cis guys even grow breasts.
0: Yeah.
1: Like, it happens. So I think that you could, like, definitely flatten your chest. Not all the way. Like, it wouldn't be, like, shoop, totally flat. But I think that, like, a binder would have an effect on your chest.
0: Interesting. I mean, I don't think I want to, but I like my cleavage. I like my titties.
1: Fair enough.
0: It's so funny because I'm just like, yeah, for me, like, my boobs are very much... I guess it's the same, because, like, for me, my boobs are very much a sign of my femininity, which I love, and then yours are a sign of femininity, which you're like, nah, shut it
1: down.
0: Yeah,
1: exactly. Exactamentally.
0: Exactly. Okay, this has been nice. I like talking about this kind of stuff.
1: Cool.
0: It's good. Okay, so you have picked a song about sex.
1: Yes, I have.
0: Would you like to introduce said song?
1: Am I talking about, like, why I picked
0: we
1: it
0: We can
1: yet?
0: Talk about that afterwards. Okay. But now just introduce the song, yeah.
1: This is a song called Trumpets by Jason Derulo. I stuttered. That was a bad introduction.

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2: Shanika Warren-Markland. 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
3: Yes, I was playing wife.
2: And a mum, yeah.
3: It was different to filming adulthood because I wasn't around, like, anyone else, really. Brotherhood, I was just with the kids.
2: With the kids.
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3: Vodka.
0: Every Friday.
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2: That was a damn sexy song.
5: Thank you.
2: I'd actually never heard it before.
5: It was incredibly, incredibly popular and, like, inescapable in the US when it came out. It was like one of those songs that was on the radio, like every other song.
2: Yeah. I don't know if I just live under a rock or maybe it didn't reach here.
5: Maybe not.
2: I don't know. But I also do live under a rock when it comes to music a lot of the time.
5: As do I.
2: So talk to me about this. Why did you pick this song as your song about sex?
5: So this song came out in 2013, and it became popular in 2014. And obviously he is very blown away by this, like, human being's body.
2: Uh-huh.
5: And this was the first time I had sex with a woman. It was Grace. And the song was on the radio. And, like, whenever it came on, it really resonated with me because it was...
2: Wait, this was playing the first time you guys had sex?
5: Like, it was the popular song.
2: Sure.
5: In the world. The first time, yeah, that we had sex. And the first time that I'd ever slept with a woman.
2: Oh. Mm-hmm.
5: And I learned during that time that sleeping with women is way more fun than sleeping with...
2: penis people.
5: Yes. Exactly.
2: Interesting. I just love it. I love this. Is it weird that your ass reminds me of a Kanye West song?
5: I don't know what that means. This song is kind of stupid. I don't know if I like the song that much.
2: But also, like, which Kanye West song?
5: Right.
2: Does the ass remind you of?
5: That's true.
2: And then there's another bit, like, is it weird your bra reminds me of a Katy Perry song? That I get, because
5: sure,
2: the California girls with the tits. All of that. Oh, wait, and then there's a Coldplay song!
5: Yeah.
2: Is it weird your eyes remind me of a Coldplay song? Is this person's eyes yellow?
5: Maybe. Yeah. That's cool.
2: Ayo.
5: That would be unique.
2: Yeah. I don't know. Or golden. I don't know. It's just great. It's a bit stupid, this song, to be honest.
5: It is.
2: But I guess now you just listen to it and you're just like, I'm just thinking about sex with my wife. And it's just me here in the studio like, okay, cool, Ashley. Good for you, I guess. All right. Should we go through some of these lyrics?
5: Yeah.
2: Right. What are your favorites?
5: I do like the Kanye West song part because I don't understand it at all. I don't know how an ass can remind you of that. I like the, for, like, you know, gooey reasons, like lovey-dovey reasons, I do like that every time you get undressed, I hear, like, symphonies. Because that's how I was feeling at the time.
2: Mm-hmm.
5: So, yeah, I like that part.
2: I kind of feel like it's that... That hallelujah.
5: Yes, hallelujah moment. Exactly.
2: Like someone who you really like is just naked in front of you and you're just like, ah! Like that. That's what this song is.
5: Yeah.
2: And then apparently there's trumpets as well.
5: Right, Because that's what it was. And then, like, that's what this song was saying. So I was like,
2: Have you then, since, like, in your time, had sex with your wife to this song?
5: No, but we do like to make love to music. But I should do it with this song.
2: Yeah.
5: This song just isn't, like, our regular style.
2: What is your regular style? Come on. You're just like, I'm so embarrassed.
5: I don't know. We like mushy songs like Brooklyn Bridge and... we're really cheesy and, like, we'll make love to Can't Help Falling in Love with You. That's how gross we are.
2: I hate it.
5: Oh, but Grace also is into rap songs. She's into rap songs. I, like, can't tell you any of them because I'm not really into them.
2: Yeah.
5: But she'll put them on. And then that's when we're feeling, like, a little, you know,
2: yep.
5: Rough and wild and things. So, yep,
2: Take a drink. Yeah, we have Biz in the studio for drunk advice later. By the way, tweet in your questions if you need any advice. Mm-hmm. You can tweet in at FUBAR Radio or email hannah@fubarradio.com and we will answer your advice questions in the last half hour of the show. That's a thing.
5: That is a thing.
2: I'm trying to find other bits of these lyrics that I'm just like, oh, is it weird that I hit angels every time that you moan?
5: And also, like, I don't know if this is oversharing, but my sex before had been very, like, a silent affair.
2: Oh.
5: And, like...
2: That's sad.
5: I know. And new sex was, like, more of an audible affair.
2: I love it.
5: And I like that.
2: Sponsored by... Imagine.
5: Ashley sex audible tape.
2: Audible
5: I bet that would be one of the most downloaded things.
2: I want to hear it.
5: Uh-huh.
2: I get texts from my housemate being like... Hannah.
5: I know. I read you read that to me. Please be quiet. I'm so happy you are enjoying your time. Fuck a little quieter. Thank you.
2: I read it to Ashley and she was like, that's the most polite and British way to say stop fucking so loudly.
5: Yep.
2: Oh dear. I just so badly wanted to reply to her and just be like, you should hear me when there is no one else in.
5: Yeah. But it's so much better. It's so much better when you, like,
2: Can scream.
5: Yeah. When you can, like, be, like... And it's not even, like... It's just, like, freeing,
2: mm-hmm.
5: you know?
2: Mm-hmm.
5: I think it's more about, like, the vulnerability. Like, you're not embarrassed in front of that person to, like, make whatever noise you want because you feel that good. I like that. That's cool.
2: Mm-hmm.
5: So, yeah, the Angels Moaning lyric by Jason Derulo actually hits home.
2: It speaks to me.
5: It does.
2: Also, I feel like if the other person is quiet, I'm like, are you having a good time?
5: Yeah.
2: Like, just give me something.
5: Uh-huh.
2: Something.
5: Absolutely. Uh-huh.
2: It's a weird one. It's a really weird one. I don't understand people that are quiet.
5: You know.
2: Each their own.
5: Yeah.
2: But I'm also just like,
5: floats your boat.
2: I'm just like, how do you know they're into it?
5: No, yeah.
2: Please tell me that you're having a good time over and over again.
5: Right.
2: I need, but also, like, do you like, know anything about, like, the love languages and stuff?
5: Yes, I do.
2: Like, the five languages. My highest one is words of affirmation.
5: Yeah.
2: So that...
5: Sounds of affirmation.
2: Sounds.
5: Moans and screams of affirmation.
2: Yeah.
5: That's what you need.
2: It's, I think it all... And then my second is physical touch. So, all in one.
5: Mm-hmm.
2: I just need all of it.
5: I forget. I took it a long time ago, but I know physical touch is really up there, which surprised me, but it is. And then also, like... gifts, but not in a shallow way, in like an I was thinking of you way,
2: like this reminded me of you, or or I wanted to,
5: like, I was at the store and you asked me to get milk and I also saw that they had skim milk and I know you like skim milk so I got it too
2: and then I wrapped a bow on it.
5: Well, you don't have to wrap a bow on it, but if you want, that's cool. I'll take my skim milk with a bow on it.
2: You're like, I'll take it. I like letter writing.
5: Oh really?
2: Yeah.
5: Oh, yeah, like just like snuck in your lunchbox or in your whatever. Yeah. That is sweet.
2: I like stuff like that. It's cute. It's really easy and it's cute. Oh, speaking of, this is like the most natural segue. I didn't even realize I was doing it. But because it is Valentine's Day next week, Tuesday, like less than a week is Valentine's Day. Does that mean anything to you? You just, no? You just like, I'm chill.
5: Well, I'm married now, so.
2: This is my first Valentine's Day married? You like said that as you pushed glasses onto your face. This married smugness.
5: This is my married, yes.
2: This is, I'm married now. And, but we have the producers on my show have found us some interesting Valentine's Day cards.
5: Oh!
2: You have yours?
5: Yes.
2: Okay.
5: Are ours the same or different? Different.
2: Ours are different, and we're going to read them to each other dramatically.
5: Okay.
2: Okay. I'm going to go first.
5: Oh, this is so beautiful.
2: Yeah, I know, right?
5: Yeah.
2: I'm just, like, saying
5: things. I feel like you're going to sing.
2: I want to, like, light candles.
5: Can you sing it? I would like you to sing it.
2: No! Yes. No!
5: Please sing it to me.
2: I'm not going to sing it.
5: Look in my eyes.
2: I will not sing it to you.
5: I flew across the ocean for you.
2: That's not even on the card, but it's true. You did.
5: No, I know. And so please sing me this Valentine.
2: I'm not going to. I don't know how to sing this. Because this is like memories from...
5: Happiness was...
2: Yes, like I'm just going to sing it to like...
5: Memories.
2: Okay, yeah,
5: you can just say it.
2: I hate you. Stop, you're making me laugh. I hate you less than most people.
5: I'll take that.
2: Yeah, you should. I mean, that's the most you'll get out of me.
5: And now I must read you this one?
2: Mm-hmm.
5: All right. Are you from McDonald's? Ba ba ba ba, because I'm loving it. See, I sang mine to you.
2: Yes, that's a tune.
5: No, it wasn't typed like that, though. That was improv.
2: Thank you. Uh-huh. Right. Okay, this is, oh, Jesus, this one's a long one, so I'm just going to read it in my head so I don't fuck it up, you know?
5: Okay, fair enough.
2: Okay, just entertain yourself whilst I read.
5: Meow, meow, meow, meow.
2: Okay.
5: Okay.
2: Right. I got this Valentine's Day. So yeah, I fucked it up.
5: Good effort.
2: I already fucked it up. I recently recorded my audiobook.
5: Uh-huh.
2: Like, for the last 2 days, I've just been in the
5: and
2: studio
5: reading.
2: And now I'm just like, I can't read anything out loud anymore. Right. I got this Valentine's card today, signed Love From You Know Who. Why the fuck is Lord Voldemort sending me Valentine's cards? Sending me our Valentine's card. Jesus, Hannah, you spent too long in the studio. But also,
5: that one would make me smile. I like that one.
2: I do, but now I'm like, Potterhead on You Know Who. Is he called You Know Who? I thought it was like He Who Must Not Be Named. But is
5: both.
2: It also... Is
5: and
2: also,
5: the Dark Lord, yeah.
2: It's also
5: all of those things.
2: You Know Who. Sure. Uh-huh. Okay. I was just double checking.
5: Uh-huh.
2: Cool.
5: And my last one.
2: Oh my God, I'm ready.
5: As long as you keep loving me, I can hide my crazy.
2: Guys, you needed to see Ashley's face for that because it was beautiful.
5: Crazy is politically incorrect, though, so... I'm going to scratch it and amend it to I can hide my wackadoo-ness.
2: Oh, adorable.
5: Yeah!
2: Ashley's just like going through all of the card shops being like, these cards are all politically incorrect. I'll just change them. Don't worry. And you just like start sharpieing out all of these Valentine's cards and they're like, ma'am, you're gonna have to pay for those.
5: Like, I can't. I have to be a responsible consumer. You just can't win. I just try to do my best.
2: Oh my God, that's brilliant. Okay. Right. Gonna play another song, and then we're gonna play another game. We're gonna play a game of Dirty Talk, which has very different
5: music to
2: this.
5: The thing I'm most nervous for.
2: Oh, that's why we save it to last after you've had a few beers. Alright, we're ready. I'm gonna like, should we turn this song off?
5: Can we play the real song?
2: Yeah, are you ready?
5: Yes.
2: Okay.

0: There's like some weird laughing at the end of that song. All right. Okay, Ashley, are you ready for your favourite? Well, not your favourite. Well, it might be your favourite, but the most anticipated?
1: Yes, the most anticipated. I'm slightly nervous. I have never phone sex talked before. I think I tried once and it went poorly. But I'm all in. Yeah. And I'm ready.
0: I love your enthusiasm.
1: Okay. So it'll be weird.
0: Yeah, that's the plan.
1: Okay, good.
0: It's good if it's weird. So the way that this game, Dirty Talk, works is that Ash and I are going to simulate phone sex. I'm going to call you up. And then I'm going to start talking dirty to you, and you're going to talk dirty back to me.
1: Okay.
0: What we have in front of us are three pieces of paper with words on them that we can't see. And during the conversation, we turn over them, like, one at a time.
1: Mm-hmm.
0: And whatever the word is on the piece of paper, we have to include in our dirty talk.
1: Are we trying to slip it in, like, unnoticed?
0: You can if you want, but it usually is pretty noticeable.
1: Okay.
0: Okay. I'm going to call
1: Do
0: you.
1: We have, like, alter egos, or are you still Hannah?
0: You can be whoever you want.
2: My name is Fred.
0: You're going to be Fred?
2: Yes.
0: Okay.
2: Fred is the sexiest name.
3: I'll be Mindy.
2: This is going to be the most obnoxious phone sex you've
3: ever. Are you okay?
2: All right.
0: Bring, bring. Bring, bring.
1: Bring, answer. Bring. Hello, hello.
3: Hi, Fred, it's Mindy.
2: Oh, Mindy. My Mindy.
3: Oh, Fred. I was just thinking about you.
2: Mindy, where are you from?
3: Don't ask. It's fine. I, like, went to one of those international schools, so my accent's all over the place.
2: Ooh, I like girls like that.
0: Yeah.
2: It's a very niche thing, so I'm happy I found you.
3: Okay. Well, I was just... That's cool, I guess. Because I'm unique, you know? But, Fred, I was just thinking about you the other night and that cake that we ate.
2: Ooh.
3: And remember how you got the cake in your hand and you just shoved it in my face?
2: Yes.
3: So into that.
2: Yes, I remember that. And then I licked it off your forehead, and it was nice. So many marshmallows on that cake. Oh, I love them.
3: I just love how bouncy and they...
2: I bounced them right off your nipples, baby. It was fun.
3: We burnt them on the fire first, and so they melted
2: Ouch.
3: All down my belly.
2: Ouchie. But we were safe about it, and nobody got hurt.
3: It was totally consensual because I love you, baby. Fred.
2: Mindy, you're my little marshmallow Mindy. Oh, yum. Yum, sweetness.
3: Oh, yeah. But the thing, it was kind of funny, though, because with burning off them marshmallows, we kind of, like, set the place on fire and we had to put gas masks on. But it don't matter because you in a gas mask, Fred, was so sexy.
2: Yep.
3: I just love seeing you in that gas mask. And it was such a tease because then I couldn't kiss you because we were both wearing gas masks.
2: Right, and we were running away from a fire, so we had other things to do.
3: Marshmallow fire. Oh, I have so many adventures with you, Fred.
2: Yes. But then, we a little bit of our gas masks caught on fire, so we had to put on our swimming goggles and jump in the neighbor's pool. Do you remember that, Mindy?
3: I remember it. Ugh. Oh, it was so weird.
2: It was the weirdest.
3: So weird. And the neighbors came out, and they were like, "Where are your morals?"
2: And I said, "We don't have morals. We're cheap." And I'm in love with Mindy.
3: And I'm in love with you, Fred.
2: Oh
3: my God, and the song just ended there. That's perfect.
1: Was that unlike any other phone sex call you've had?
3: Well, it was the first time I had an accent that was slipping in and out of, like, generic American, Southern Belle, sometimes British.
1: And then just generally uncomfortable. You're just like, oh,
3: okay, for the gap.
1: That's fine, okay. Moving on. Okay, I like liked that. That was good. We can play that again.
3: My cheeks hurt from smiling so much. Why was I, like, being all Southern Belle? I think it's the whole, like, oh.
1: Because I'm a big, burly man. Yeah.
3: Uh-huh. God, gender norms. Just slipping, right, into everything. Oh. So you've never done the phone sex thing, or you have once before?
1: I've never done what?
3: The phone sex thing.
1: Mm-mm. I was long distance once, and I think that I, like, tried to initiate it.
3: Mm-hmm.
1: Like, because I'm pretty, well, yeah, anyway.
0: that thought train just derailed.
1: So, I, like, hinted at it. I was like, maybe we could try to be intimate. And they were like, oh. And I was like, well.
0: Come on, Fred.
1: You could call me. And
2: yeah, we already talked to each other on the phone.
1: Yeah, I know, but, like, we could. Never mind. So, like, because I think phone sex could be fun.
3: Yeah.
1: If I mean, I think real sex would be mo better. But when I was long distance, I was interested, but I think I felt pretty, like, shut down. And then, yeah.
3: Yeah. Oh, that sucks.
1: I don't know.
3: Each their own, eh?
1: Yeah. It wasn't meant to be anyway, so, like, whatever.
3: You're like, never mind. No phone sex for you, anywho.
1: Right. Exactly.
3: No phone sex, no regular sex.
1: Yeah, none of the sex.
3: No sexting.
1: How often do you have phone sex?
3: Like, that sounds like I'm about to be like weekly, no. I'm much more of a sexter.
1: Oh, okay.
3: So, like, in text form?
1: Sure.
3: Like, if someone got hold of my phone.
1: Oh, I send dirty pictures. Is that the same?
3: Yeah, that's a form of sexting.
1: Okay. I do that.
3: I like that.
1: I'm, like, trying to prove myself. I'm like, I'm wild. I'm sexy.
3: I like doing that, but I'm still, I don't know, because I'm not married.
1: Sure. Oh, that's good. That's really good.
3: It's the whole, guys, don't sext until you're married. But you know what I mean? It's like,
1: Grace is the first person I've sexted with.
3: Oh, really?
1: Yeah, but it wasn't really by choice. It was just because she was the first person to ever sext me.
3: Oh.
1: So.
3: She was like, I just the initiator.
1: Reciprocated.
3: And you were just like, I'm into it.
1: Yeah.
3: I like it.
1: But I think
3: yeah, it's like, I will send underwear pictures because I'm like, I've posted a few underwear pictures on the internet anyway. So
1: that's what I mean by sexy pictures anyway.
3: I thought you were like, nude.
1: Oh, well.
3: Like, fully nude. Because if it was that, then I'm just like, head not in the picture.
1: Sure.
3: But I don't think there aren't really any of those that exist of me that I've sent.
1: I think topless is the most I go in a
3: I'll
1: picture.
3: I'll be like, holding my boobs like this.
1: Sure.
3: And I'll be like, sexy.
1: Uh-huh.
3: I actually showed a picture of, like, a naked picture of myself, but my head isn't in. And I was, like, really proud of it because I thought I looked really good, like, really cool in it. And I showed it to a bunch of my friends. Like, I didn't send it to them, but I was, like, physically putting my phone in their face, being like, can I show you my nudes? And they were like, sure. So I showed them this picture, and my friend Riyad, who is a gay man.
1: I know Riyad, yeah.
3: Yeah. He was his best compliment that he could give me on my female form was, you look so, fertile. Which I love! I loved that. I look fertile.
1: What does that mean?
3: I think it was just, like, hips, tits.
1: Sure. Yeah, you know? Womanly. Yeah.
3: It was just, like, you could impregnate me.
1: Yeah.
3: I would hold a child.
1: That is a compliment.
3: I could carry a child. Uh-huh. In my stomach.
1: I can imagine that in Riyadh's
3: childbearing
1: voice.
3: Hips.
1: You look so fertile.
3: You look so fertile. No, not even try.
1: Fertile. Yeah.
3: Fertile. Fertile Myrtle.
1: Yeah.
3: Oh, God. But yeah, the phone sex thing, however, does happen. I'm just like, I think I'm a very sex-driven person in general. So, like, if I like someone, then anytime we talk, I will steer the conversation to sex.
1: That's cool.
3: Have
1: you ever had, like, a dry spell or, like?
3: Oh, yeah.
1: Yeah.
3: Well, because of, like, when.
1: Like, by choice.
3: No.
1: Okay.
3: Yeah, no, not by choice. It's always been a dry spell just because I'm just like, oh, I don't have anyone to have sex with right now. And then. But, yeah, not being like, I'm not going to sleep with people right now.
1: Mm-hmm.
3: I'm always just like, I'm into it.
1: That's cool. My sexuality is more like fluid in that way.
2: Yeah.
1: Like, if you were to imagine, like, the spectrum of, like, sexual, like, super sexual person and asexual person, like, over time, I let my, like, where I exist on that changes. And I don't think, and sometimes it has to do with, like, environmental factors.
0: Sure.
1: Like, stress, obviously, mm-hmm. can affect your, like, libido.
0: Yeah.
1: And then, meds like antidepressants and stuff.
0: Yeah, I dated a guy who was on antidepressants and his libido was like low.
1: Yeah,
0: that wasn't gonna work out, unfortunately.
1: Yeah, birth control too. You know, there's a lot of things, but sometimes I just genuinely feel like my like orientation is less sexual, and then sometimes I feel so sexual.
0: Yeah,
1: so yeah, but you're
0: but
1: just like,
0: but that's also just like depending on your mood. Because it doesn't, it's not like I'm up for it constantly.
1: Sure, I think I'm talking like more long term though. Like maybe like, not like on this part of the week I felt this way and on this part of the week I felt this way. I think I mean like for 5 months I felt this,
0: sure,
1: you know what I mean?
0: Sure.
1: Yeah.
0: Okay, I see. In that case, I'm like, wait, no, I learned this in your book. I am Z-sexual.
1: Yes. Uh-huh. You got it. That's good. That
0: I learned really, something.
1: There that was go. Really good.
0: But maybe it's just because I was like, that one's me, so I'll remember that.
1: Uh-huh.
0: Screw you all. Screw the rest of you. That one applies to me.
1: I like that.
0: But I guess that's how you start learning.
1: Uh-huh. Just think of yourself. Find yourself.
0: Everyone, grab a partner.
1: Yeah.
0: Oh, I love it. Okay, right. After this next song, we're going to play Drunk Advice Live. Okay. Right after this, don't forget to send in your questions.
1: Send in your questions.

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1: Hey Sylvester Incorporated with Michael Payne and Harley Sylvester from Wrestle Kicks.
2: Someone told me if you eat raw potatoes, you die.
3: I don't like them. Someone just told me that one.
4: Mash is good.
5: Yeah, on its own.
6: Dolphin wild. Right?
4: What is that?
2: I've never known that.
6: Dolphin wild potatoes.
4: Dolphin wild?
6: Dolphin
5: wild. It's dolphins battling, isn't it? Dolphin wild.
4: Dolphin wild?
5: No worry, one. No worry, my guy. It's some yardy dolphins, isn't it? Dolphin wild.
4: What is it?
6: You've never heard of dolphin wild potatoes?
5: I've read it. Are they creamy?
6: Yeah, creamy.
4: Just
6: yeah,
4: creamy sliced potatoes. Why do you call them dolphin wild?
5: Dolphin wild.
4: So stupid.
0: Every Wednesday.
1: Payne and Sylvester Incorporated with Michael Payne and Harley Sylvester from Wrestle Kicks.
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7: Hello.
8: Hello.
7: Welcome to Drunk Advice Live. Also, I totally forgot to mention that we're on Facebook Live. There's a video. You can watch us.
8: Hello.
7: We're on video. If you go to FUBAR Radio's Facebook page,
8: you
7: can
8: it.
7: See
8: that, our faces.
7: See our faces and all of that good stuff. But again, welcome to Drunk Advice Live. Ashley has been on an episode of Drunk Advice.
8: Not live.
7: It was a couple years ago at VidCon. It was with you and Elena.
8: It was. And then Akila.
7: And then Akila joined in, and then Grace joined in. And then right at the end, there was Tim.
8: Yep.
7: For that male diversity.
8: It was something.
7: It was a hot mess because it was VidCon.
8: Oh, yeah.
7: Just never filming.
8: I think I mostly just screamed and giggled.
7: I'm kind of tempted to like go back and we should, when we get back to mine tonight, we'll
8: watch
7: rewatch that one.
8: Yeah.
7: Maybe we should just rewatch all of our collabs.
8: Yes, that's what we should do.
7: That's what our collab should be that we film on Friday.
8: Rewatch.
7: Hannah and Ashley react to them. No.
8: It'd be
7: sorry,
8: cringy.
7: That's not what you're getting. Okay, so there are three rules to drunk advice. Rule number one is be drunk. If you don't drink, be in the spirit of drunk. I'm not going to lie, I had a beer before I got here.
8: Mm-hmm.
7: And now I'm on like 1.5. How are you doing?
8: I've had 2.
7: Oh, you're finished? Oh, you don't have a beer for drunk advice. You're like finished early. Oh, that's cute. It's like a teenage
8: boy. That way
7: boy.
8: I could be...
7: Sorry.
8: At my maximum drunk. I was preparing.
7: I'm here just going to sober up throughout. Whatever. Okay, and rule number two, have a friend with you.
8: Yay!
7: Yeah, da-da-da-da! Ash Hardell, because you got married and you guys combined your names.
8: You got it, that's right.
7: I love it.
8: Mm-hmm.
7: I love it! I'm so into that. I want to do that. I think that would be cool.
8: Really?
7: Oh, yeah.
8: Cool.
7: Like, because I don't want to take someone else's name.
8: Sure.
7: But I love my surname.
8: Okay.
7: But I would compromise with...
8: So you could pull
7: name.
8: An Ash and keep, like, 99% of your surname?
7: I know. Just...
8: No, we only did that because it sounded the best. Otherwise, it was like Miltner.
7: Mm.
8: Or like...
7: But it's cool because then you get like your own family.
8: I know, I like it.
7: Your own family name.
8: I also have this weird theory that doesn't make any sense, but I tell everybody it.
7: Sure.
8: It's that, you know, like as we progress in society, like gay couples are becoming more and more accepted, right? So they're coming out more and they're falling in love more and they're getting married more. So we're a gay couple and then we're going to have a son and he's going to be gay. And then he's... And then he's going to get married, but his moms are going to be gay, too. So if we would have hyphenated our names, and they would have hyphenated their names, then both our sons, then our son and then his husband would also have hyphenated names, and then it would be like a four-part hyphenated name, and it'll just go on, and it'll just be like hyphenations forever, hence the combination.
7: Yeah.
8: Yes.
7: Oh, well, I mean, you don't have to be a gay couple to have a hyphenated surname.
8: That's true. That's incredibly accurate.
7: That's
8: where I see it most.
7: Yeah.
8: But you're right. Anybody can do it. True. Valid.
7: And rule number three.
8: Oh, yeah, that's right.
7: We just like tangent. Do not take our advice.
8: Yep.
7: Okay, let's get right into this.
8: Okie dokie.
7: Here we go. How do I navigate London, mostly tube, by myself for the first time without getting lost? And then they've said, love you guys. Huge fans of you both. But I'm assuming they mean both. But that's cute.
8: And then,
7: well, they're just fans of our birth.
8: They're happy we were birthed.
7: Yeah. And then, and I am so gay.
8: So
7: rainbow
8: gay.
7: Rainbow emoji. Oh, where did that go? Okay, how to navigate London tube for the first time. Okay. I have some genuine advice for this, but also, like, you're a foreigner navigating the tube.
8: True, but I'm wondering, like, are they a foreigner, or are they just in another part of England? Or, like, what's the deal? Do they have data? Because if they don't have data, I recommend they buy a data package. It really helps.
7: Oh, yeah, really helps. But then the other thing about the tube is that it is so easy.
8: That's true.
7: There are signs everywhere. You just have to figure out where you are, where you need to get to, and then you just look at a map and you just go, okay, and figure it out. And then you just follow the signs.
8: It's super simple, and people are generally really friendly. If you're like,
7: wow, that's not what people describe people in the tube as, friendly.
8: That's what I think.
7: Really?
8: I've asked them when I was like, which one's eastbound?
7: Aww.
8: Yeah. Like, that one. And I was like, great.
7: Oh, yeah. If you ask, people will help you. Definitely.
8: Yeah. Oh, no. Just like sitting in the tube? Yeah. They like look at their feet and don't talk. That's, yeah. Well, which is fine. Yeah. I prefer it that way. It'd be weird if somebody was like,
7: so how are you?
8: Hey there.
7: The other piece of advice I genuinely give is like, if especially if you're traveling at rush hour, if it's particularly busy, don't feel like you have to like get on the first train that comes because it might be really rushed or really packed or whatever. You can stay on that, like there's a train every minute or two, mm-hmm. so you can chill out on the platform until you can like figure out where on the platform the doors open, so then you're like ready and just like relax and then just be like, oh, I got this.
8: I think that's good. And if you have friends who are Londoners, ask. They

0: And I've only been here 2.5 years, and so I'm like on it.
1: I feel like if I use the tube regularly for like a month, I would like know it.
0: But it depends on where on the tube you're going, because sometimes, like, you know, you live in a certain place and you go to work in a certain place, so actually you only navigate a small bit of the tube. But,
1: sure.
0: But, you know.
1: But I would party all over the city with my hundreds of friends.
0: You totally would.
1: Right.
0: Ooh, here we go. Do you want to read out this question?
1: Yes. My girlfriend and I are going on a Valentine's Day trip to Nashville. What's your advice for a Valentine's Day trip? If you know Nashville, any recommendations? Are you asking me because I'm American?
0: And I'm like, Nashville? I have been to Nashville. Have you been to Nashville?
1: For a few hours. And that is it.
0: Okay. I went for a day.
1: Okay.
0: For one day and one night. The people that you need to ask are Tessa Violet and Rusty Clanton, because they live in Nashville.
1: Truth.
0: They are friends of ours. And they took me to this pancake place.
1: Ooh.
0: I don't know if that's like a Valentine's thing to do.
1: I think so.
0: Or there's an episode of Master of None where the main character and the love interest do like a weekend in Nashville.
1: Oh.
0: Like they have, and I don't know if they actually mention any actual places there. Google it. Why are you asking us? Google it. There we go. I'm not going to lie. I gave you that question to ask before I read Nashville. I just saw Valentine's and I was like, oh, we'll give Valentine's advice. No.
1: I wish I knew more about Nashville.
0: I don't know anything. My housemate's going to Nashville like this month. So I'll ask her for you, even though she'll be leaving after Valentine's Day. Good luck. Right. Here we go.
1: How about how do you find girls who like girls when the norm is hetero? AF, I'm lonely.
0: Ah, online dating.
1: Yes.
0: You met your wife on Tinder.
1: Uh-huh. Yeah, definitely. Gay clubs are great if you have a friend. It can be scary to go alone because...
0: Sure.
1: It was about gay girls. Yeah, lesbians and bi ladies can be kind of cliquey. So they kind of, like, stick to their own. So you should bring a buddy if you go to a gay club. But, like... Have a lot of confidence and walk in a club. It'll be fun, and you will feel like you're in heaven because you just said, when the norm is hetero as fuck, well, the norm will not be hetero as fuck there. You will.
0: It's interesting you say heaven, because heaven is like the biggest gay club in London.
1: Oh!
0: It's a lot of gay men.
1: Sure. Find a gay lady club.
0: Yeah.
1: Do you have any of those? Do you have any lesbian clubs?
0: Yeah, they're always a lot smaller. Like, lesbians also go to, like, the other gay clubs, but... They are more of a predominantly male gay space.
1: Mm-hmm.
0: There are some lesbian clubs and bars, but they're just smaller.
1: And then, like Hannah said, do like Tinder. Mm-hmm. I know that like Tinder is typically for straight people, but that's how I met Grace, and a lot of lesbians use Tinder.
0: Yeah, because you can set your preferences as well to like to only show, but it's only like men or women. It doesn't like it's not more nuanced than that.
1: Yeah, that's true. What can you expect? It's a weird dating app. You know? But, I mean, that'd be great. It'd be solid if they could be more inclusive.
0: But, like, OkCupid is a free one. Then you can, like, specify...
1: Yeah?
0: Like, orientation and things like that.
1: Ooh, that's cool.
0: Yeah, yeah. That's a good one. Good luck! Good luck! Oh, God. I'm going on a date on Saturday with a guy I've been seeing casually for a few months. And I'm going to ask the what are we question. Any advice? And this person is female, I'm guessing, from their name.
1: Wow, did you just assume?
0: I did just assume.
1: That's okay. I'm just teasing you.
0: Yes, actually, this is what I did. Okay. I feel like...
1: Mm-hmm.
0: Have you ever had to have that conversation?
1: I did it in my last two relationships.
0: Really? And it worked out?
1: For me, it did.
0: Yeah.
1: Well, no. Well, yes and no.
0: Okay.
1: So for the first one... We had been texting for like...
0: texting.
1: Because it was frustrating. Because I felt like I was getting such mixed signals. So we'd been texting for like 4 months. And then we'd been hanging out, just us. And like flirting.
0: Four months of texting?
1: Well, it was long distance.
0: Sure.
1: But we knew that we were going to end up going to college in the same city.
0: Got it.
1: So we met like at a festival. And then we split ways because of life and living. And then, and then we went to college, and then we hung out, just us. Like, I would ask my roommate to leave so we could hang out in private, and we would watch movies together and tickle each other. We had, like, tickle fights.

0: So, like, that's flirting, right? I know, right? And then, so, finally, he kissed me. And then we, like, hung out and, like, kissed and made out for, like, a week. And that's weird for me. For me, I need things to be defined. Like, if I'm kissing, that's a me thing.
1: Really? Okay. Yeah.
0: And then, so, and then... this drunk guy stumbled in our room once when we were on one of our, like, not-defined dates. And he was like, you guys like each other. What, are you dating? And we were like, we don't know. Just leave us alone. Go away. And then when the drunk guy left, I was like, but he has the point. So what are we? And he was like, mumble, mumble, I'm not sure. Can we just keep things like they are? And I was like, mumble, mumble, it's, yeah, apparently, because I'm sure that's fine.
1: This is painful.
0: I know. And then, like, yeah, it was sad. And then, like, a week later, I was like, okay, but what are we? Because I only make out with people I'm dating. And then they were like, okay, we're dating. So, yeah, that one was actually kind of rough and weird, but I repressed it. Oh. And then, the second one was Grace. We were kissing, and it was, like, really intense. And then Grace was like, she was trying to do, like, a DTR.
2: Wait, DTR?
0: Define the relationship.
2: Oh, I didn't realize that was a
0: thing.
2: Yeah, cool.
0: So she was trying to do a DTR without...
2: I'm glad I know this now.
0: Yeah, without making it, like, super formal or official or, like, seventh grade-y, like, someone are we? So she just looked at me and she just pulled away and said, just so you know, like, I'm really into you and you're the only person that I'm seeing and that I want to see. And then I just...
2: Good.
0: Very smooth.
2: I like it because she's like, this is where I'm at.
0: Right. But then I looked at her and the first thing I said was, so what are we? And then she was just like, meow, is it cool if I call you my girlfriend? And I was like, yeah. So I tend to just ask. That's apparently my thing.
2: Because, I don't know, in my head it's like, I feel like if you have to ask, though, you might not get the answer that you want.
0: You might, and it hurts. It doesn't feel good. But,
2: like, for me, it's like, I like it when... it happens more naturally, but then actually the reality is that those conversations don't happen naturally and they do have to be brought up in some way. Like, I've had that, like, conversation being brought up in the past, like, oh, what do you call me to your friends?
0: Sure.
2: So, like, how do you refer to me?
0: Did you like that?
2: Yeah, because I was just like, I call you my man.
0: But that's still vague to me. To me, that's vague.
2: Oh, no, but then I was like, what do you call me? And they were like, my lady friend, and then it was just like, shall we just use the proper terms?
0: Okay. So you're like tiptoeing around it until you like both gauge each other enough, being like,
2: okay. Shall we do? Okay.
0: You could also do like the confident Grace thing and just like only talk about yourself and look at your person and be like, hey, I dig you so much. You're cool, and I'm only going to see
2: just
0: you.
2: Just FYI, I'm not doing anything else with other people.
0: Yeah.
2: But then it depends on like what you establish at what stage in a relationship, because I feel like, I don't know, it's different for everyone, but I feel like you might establish the fact that you're exclusive before you then are like, let's be boyfriend, boyfriend, girlfriend, girlfriend, girlfriend, boyfriend, whatever. And then from there being like, we're in a relationship. I don't know.
0: Yeah, it's tricky.
2: Right, we're going to play a song, and then we're going to come back for some more drunk advice.
0: Woo!

0: All right, we're back. Drunk advice, live. Next question. Well, actually, we've had lots of questions about coming out.
1: So we're going to give general advice.
0: General advice on coming out. Although, questions are, is it worth coming out if I'm relatively happy where I am? Want to come out but not 100% sure about my parents being supportive? And how do I come out to slightly homophobic dad as bi?
1: Go for it, Hannah. How do you come out?
0: This is not my... Why would you make me take the lead on this?
1: Well,
0: I do have genuine advice, but I feel like it should come from you.
1: No, dude, what's your advice?
0: My general advice for coming out is, like, make sure you have a safety net first.
1: Yeah. Mm-hmm. And, yeah, make sure you have a safety net and make sure that you are safe and you're not going to put yourself in, like, a harmful position. If your parents are 1,000% homophobic... make sure that you don't live with them, I think would be a good starting place.
0: So, like, come out to them after you've maybe moved out.
1: Yes. And sometimes, like, staying closeted, believe it or not, is actually, like, a brave thing to do, even though it's, like, feels shitty and is sad.
0: Yeah.
1: Because you don't want to put yourself in harm's way. So, it is important to make sure you're in a safe place.
0: But something that I've heard other people say as well is that their parents or the people that they're scared of coming out to might be more supportive than they think they will be.
1: That's true.
0: Not necessarily, but some people have said that to me as well.
1: That's true. And also, your family doesn't have to be your only family. You can make your own family. Like, life does go on if your parents aren't supportive.
0: Yeah.
1: But advice for coming out, so yeah, make sure you're safe. But if you do want to, like, if you decide you are and you want to move on, find somewhere that's, like, neutral ground, somewhere that you both feel safe.
0: Also public, because then maybe can be no, like,
1: sure,
0: screaming and shouting.
1: Uh-huh. Mm-hmm. Exactly.
0: Keeps people, like...
1: Remind them that you're the same person they've always known, and that not much is going to change.
0: Mm-hmm.
1: And yeah, and just tell them that you are trying to be your most true, happiest, authentic you.
0: Aww.
1: Yeah.
0: Aww.
1: It's scary, though, but...
0: Yeah.
1: Yeah.
0: And last question. Hi. What do you do when your crush hasn't read your message asking them out on a date yet, and it's been 2 days?
1: Abandon ship.
0: Really?
1: I think
0: because
1: so.
0: Because there also are ways, if you... put your phone on airplane mode and then read someone's message.
1: I know. That's why then, you should abandon
0: then
1: ship.
0: Then you can't... You won't get a red receipt.
1: Right.
0: So they might have done that.
1: So they might have read it.
0: Yeah.
1: And they just not cared. That's
0: yeah.
1: What, yeah. That's so I think you should peace out. This person doesn't care.
0: You're just like, bye. If you... also, like, I genuinely would, like, if you bump into them in public or you see them in a social situation at some point, like, don't even mention it.
1: Yeah.
0: Because then it'd be weird, like, did you get my message?
1: Right, that'd be weird.
0: But, like, don't mention it and act, like, super cool and confident. And uh-huh. They'll be like, wait, does she not care about, does she not like me anymore?
1: Right. You'll play, like, a little hard to get.
0: No, I hate that. But also, like, I love it.
1: And not hard to get because, like, you're trying to find a way to get them. But, I don't know, because they deserve it. Because they don't see how awesome you are. And they're not reading
0: they
1: your message.
0: They didn't read. They might be read it, but they definitely
1: right.
0: Didn't reply.
1: Or, like, I mean... Even, you don't even have to put your phone on airplane mode to do that. You're on Facebook, and you can see, like, the first, just by clicking the drop-down menu, you can
0: yeah.
1: See, like, the first 5 words of the message. So it's like, hey, are you free on Fry? Like, you can see that much. And
0: yeah.
1: You can just choose not to click it, and it still says unread.
0: Or if you got the notification, you can, like, read pretty much the whole message
1: right.
0: On your phone without clicking into it.
1: Exactly.
0: God damn it, sneaky buggers.
1: Or they just don't, they're not interested enough to read a message from you, and that's shitty. So find someone who, like, is excited to open your message.
0: Yeah!
1: Yeah!
0: Who's just like, see a notification from you, and they're just like, ah, I want to talk to this person!
1: Right.
0: I'm so into it. Okay. Thanks, Ashley.
1: You're welcome, Hannah.
0: Thanks for coming on my radio show.
2: You're welcome, Mindy.
0: Oh, God.
1: That was like Batman right there,
0: yeah.
1: Not Fred.
3: You're what? Welcome, Mindy.
0: What did you do with Fred?
2: He's gone. It's just you and me now.
0: Oh, my God. If you are just tuning in at the end or you want to re-listen to this show or any of my previous shows, you can go to fubarradio.com and download it. Or it will also be available as a podcast on iTunes. Ashley has a book out that you can buy. I have a book coming out that you can buy. And I'm also going on tour.
1: And you can buy tickets for that, too.
0: You can buy tickets for me going on tour. I'm going to London, Manchester, and Birmingham. So please buy tickets. And peace out. Have a great evening, guys.
1: Bye.
0: Bye. Bye.

0: You're listening to Clara Hermit here on What The Health. Welcome to today's show. As always on this show, we are discussing all things physical and mental well-being. If you don't know me, I am a women's self-love and empowerment coach, and I'm a qualified personal trainer. Even though that's not my job anymore, I am still passionate about fitness. Something else that I am passionate about is sex, actually. And I'm very glad that we're going to spend our whole show today talking about exactly that, because our guest joining us on this week's What The Health is Dr. Tara. She is a trained sex expert. You might know her from Celebs Go Dating, and her mission is to normalise open conversations about sex and relationships. Dr. T, thank you so much for joining us in the studio today. How are you?
1: Orgasmic. How are you?
0: An orgasmic hello. I love that. It's great. I know we're all a bit hot. I think people around the UK will be kind of feeling it as well. It's hot, isn't it?
1: Yeah. I wonder, though, my thesis is, are people more feral in the summer and more sexual in the summer? Or is it too hot and sticky that they just don't want to be, you know, body on body?
0: Well, that's what I was going to ask you. You're the expert. I thought you might have done a survey on that. Might have done some research.
1: I don't think there's a social scientific research on this particular topic.
0: Right, okay.
1: But if I have to guess, I think because in the summer, you feel more relaxed and you wear little pieces of clothing. Mm. So probably more prone to being sexual.
0: Do you think, because you're, you know, not originally from London, do you see a shift in the people of the UK when the sun comes out? People are friendlier, they're happier in general, so it's more likely that they're going to be flirty and, you know, feeling good, right?
1: Absolutely. That's my observation for the last 4 years of doing Celebs Go Dating, is when I'm here in the winter, people are definitely much more reserved and serious. And when I'm here in the summer, people are a lot more friendly. Yeah, and they're, you know, they're not topless, but, you know, like they're in bikinis at a park.
0: Yeah.
1: Like, that's just not something that you necessarily see in, like, LA.
0: Yeah, yeah.
1: Bikinis in the park.
0: But that's because it's hot all year round. And, and there's a beach nearby. There's places to go. There's pools. There's AC. We don't have any of that here. We are not geared up for the sunshine at all. We're completely not ready for it. And it happens every year. And yet we still get no closer to, you know, to being prepared. So I don't know. If people are having sex when it's hot like this, I think it's going to be kind of just so sweaty sex. It could be in the shower. I mean, that's one way that my brain would think to get around that.
1: I mean, shower sex is underrated.
0: Mm.
1: The thing is, it's hard to have proper shower sex. Have you had shower sex?
0: Yeah.
1: Water, people think, oh, it's water, it's lubricant.
0: Like, it's not.
1: Water
0: though, is
1: not. Water actually creates more friction. Mm. Our vaginal lubrication or vaginal lubricant is
0: washed away.
1: Washed away, yeah. Like the slippery juices that come out, it's washed away by water. So actually, it's harder to have sex in the shower or even in a bath. I'm like, how do you have sex in a bath? People say, oh, we're like, you know, we fold around in the bath. I'm like, did you have penetrative sex? Because that's not great for your pH balance.
0: Also, there you go, getting technical. You're going to ruin your vaginal pH if you have sex in the bath. You know what, though? A bath's not very big either, unless it's like a massive kind of, you know, corner bath or something. I don't know how that would really work.
1: Like if you were Hugh Hefner and you have like one of those eight people baths, then maybe. But also, like, I'm a big fan of non-penetrative sex, right? I talk about it all the time because I think it's such a great way to connect with your partner or whoever you're dating without the pressure of having penetration be the thing or orgasm or ejaculation being the thing, like decentering, orgasming and ejaculation. Like, connection is worthy as well. Mm. You know, sometimes cuddling, breast massage, making out, like they're all worthy. You know, not every sexual session has to be penetrative.
0: Do you think that we, you know, are really too focused on penetrative sex? Like that's what people assume is sex, I think, isn't it? And when people are talking about sex, it's kind of like, yeah, there's the, you know, whether it's kind of giving head or it's any of those other things exist, but they're quote unquote not sex. The sex is the penetration. And so it's like that has to happen every time, because without that, you haven't actually had sex. And I think that is kind of the general narrative that people have about sex, isn't it? And yet that feels like you say, it does feel like quite a lot of pressure, because sometimes you don't necessarily need or want that bit. And you know, you don't have to feel like you have to do that every single time.
1: Exactly. And you're so on point there because I did, in fact, do this survey.
0: Here comes the survey.
1: And 95% of people don't count anything else as sex except for vaginal penetration. So penis in vagina penetration is the only thing that they count as having had sex. So 95% of people wouldn't say
0: they're not having sex.
1: Yeah. That's why, you know, if they don't count oral or hand job or fingering, then, you know.
0: What is that then? What category does that fall into in their minds?
1: They think it's foreplay.
0: Right, okay.
1: Which is, they're all sexual activities, right? Mm. So my whole campaign is expanding the menu of sexual connection. Like, all sexual activities should be worthy of doing and considered as having sex, like, yeah, having had sex together. In that survey, which I publish it in one of my textbooks, the students that were surveyed were university mm-hmm. students, right? So I think the caveat here is that they don't want to say other things are sex because they don't want to, quote unquote, lose their virginity too early. Especially
0: That's
1: for
0: interesting.
1: Women or girls.
0: Yeah.
1: Because there's
0: the
1: some
0: purity
1: shame
0: culture. Yeah.
1: Related to that. And if you were, let's say, fooling around, aka getting fingered at, you know, 14, you might not want to say you've had sex, right? Then you want to say penis in vagina is the only thing that counts as sex. So it's semantics, but, you know, it's all interwoven into the culture and the narrative of, like, what a good woman is, what,
0: yeah,
1: you know.
0: It's a little bit exhausting, isn't it? This kind of idea about, you know, for women to be shamed about sex, women to be shamed about body count.
1: Everything.
0: It's so taboo. And, you know, I think I have interviewed lots of people. I had a show called In Bed with Clara where I talked to people about sex. And one of the things the statistics that I found was about the kind of idea that, you know, for a lot of women, they don't orgasm through penetrative sex, you know. It doesn't happen for them. It's not going to get them there. And then this kind of understanding that a lot of the guys that I spoke to were completely unaware of that statistic and were saying, no, you know, every woman I've been with, you know, has orgasmed. I'm like, guys, people fake orgasms.
1: All
0: and I had
1: time.
0: A clip that I think it has like 12.5 million views. And it's me explaining to a guy how women fake orgasms and why we fake orgasms. But the thing about that, I think, with the kind of idea of not orgasming through penetrative sex and faking orgasms is, I feel like for women, there's shame if you don't, you know, if you don't come, and then there's shame around faking orgasms as well. It's like, where is the middle ground?
1: You can't win.
0: I think it has to be honesty, doesn't it? But so many men seem to get hurt when you tell them. So how do you approach that?
1: You know, the narrative for men is sex is a challenge, right? So when you have sex with a woman, the challenge is make her come. And if she doesn't, that affects their self-esteem. And that's the reason why women fake their orgasms, is to, like, please men or for this to be over.
0: Yeah, exactly. That's the other thing. It's like, I'm going to fake it right now because I've had enough.
1: Yeah, it's both, right? Because they can say, hey, I'm so tired. Like, can we stop doing this? But then that will hurt their feelings. So they just then opted to acting instead, which I'm pretty sure all women have faked an orgasm at some point in their lives. Not saying all the time, but I think all women have at some point.
0: Yeah.
1: And that's the thing, right? Like, us women, we're so nice. We're just so nice, you know, in the bedroom, outside the bedroom. But, like, even in the bedroom, we would discount our own sexual well-being so that our partner can feel better about themselves.
0: But you know what? I think it's a slippery slope, isn't it? Because if you're with somebody and you start off faking orgasms and they don't know how to make you come, they've never explored your body, and you can't express to them what feels good and what doesn't, and then you're kind of maybe like a year in, you're still not getting pleasure from sex, but you've never communicated it to them before, they might think they're doing a good job. That conversation becomes far harder to have, I imagine.
1: Yeah.
0: How do you advise people to kind of approach that? Because I think feedback is a great thing. Like, I'm happy for people to give me feedback, and I would hope that they would be, you know, they would reciprocate that as well.
1: That's because you have emotional intelligence.
0: Thanks.
1: You know, people with emotional intelligence and conversational intelligence, they see feedback as self-improvement. people give me feedback all the time. I love it. I'm like, okay, how can I do better? Mm. Not just in bed, but in life as well. But some people don't have that growth mindset, do they?
0: No.
1: They find feedback as an attack. Mm. And you know what? Let's be fair. Some people deliver feedback as an attack.
0: That's right. True.
1: So I have to also account for that. Mm-hmm. But at the same time, I think, you know, as a professor of sexual communication, I always say the media mention method is the easiest way to start a conversation about something that's taboo or hard to talk about. And that's sex and money.
0: Mm.
1: So if you have, let's say, never had an orgasm with your partner, you've been together for a year, hard to bring up, right? What you would want to do is pull up, you know, a podcast episode or an article that you read or a book or a video clip of some sort. Usually a podcast episode is a good reference because it's a longer form of conversation rather than just a 30-second clip, which can be misinterpreted quite easily. And basically share it with your partner and say, ooh, I just listened to this. It's so interesting. Listen to it and then let's chat. Like, let's chat about it. It doesn't have to be, I have never had an orgasm, but it can be a story in this podcast episode about how women need more stimulation clitorally in order to orgasm. This way, you are educating your partner without, you know, giving them the idea that you have never liked the sex that you guys had. Because I'm sure you have, right? I'm sure for most people, they find the bonding and the connection nice as well, even though they've never had an orgasm with that
0: person. Yeah,
1: but it
0: can still be pleasurable, can't
1: it?
0: And I think, you know, the thing is, you're not, it might be a case that every time you have sex, you don't orgasm. And I think that's like, that's also okay as well. I don't think that has to be the goal.
1: Exactly.
0: But, you know, you do want to make sure that sometimes you're getting there. And also that that person knows, because I think that's the other thing. I saw a horrible clip on kind of like a Manosphere style podcast where it was this boy saying, and I call him a boy, and he was like, yeah, basically, I'm not interested in making a woman orgasm. It takes too much work. There's no ROI, like return on investment for making a woman come. And I was just like, you do not deserve to have been near a woman's body if you are looking at it as return on investment and it's too much effort to make a woman come. You're just you're using them as a sex toy, essentially.
1: That's so gross.
0: It's so gross, isn't it? It's so, so gross. But I think, you know, the idea, I guess, like a lot of men do think that women come from penetration. They don't know the facts. They don't know the statistics. Mm-hmm. And they probably wouldn't know what to do with a clitoris if it was, it was waving at them.
1: Oh, yeah. And they think the clitoris is just that like tiny little bit, when in fact, the clitoral network is basically like your whole system.
0: Mm-hmm.
1: Really. There's big bulbs that go into the body, right? And lots of nerve endings. I think new studies are saying over 10,000 nerve endings. So many nerve endings, more than a penis.
0: Woohoo!
1: Yeah, our nerve endings, like more than a penis. Yes, the access point is on top of the vulva. But yeah, like when people are like, well, there can't be like that much pleasure coming from tiny bit, you know, of skin or piece of, on your body. But in fact, like what they don't know is that's the tip of the big bulbs that go into the body.
0: Like that, the tip of the big bulbs.
1: The big bulbs that go into the body. And that's why it's so pleasurable to massage the clitoris and take time.
0: Mm-hmm.
1: It takes time,
0: but that
1: takes a lot of time.
0: And I think some women feel like, you know, you can get self-conscious about that. And I do think that's something that happens a lot for women, is that they end up feeling like self-conscious. And then, although it might be feeling really good because it's taking time, and then they're like, oh, you know, and I've definitely felt like that, especially when I was younger. It's like that idea that you know, oh, this is taking too long, so I can just, like, maybe I'll just fake it now. And it's not because it doesn't feel good. It's because, you know, I don't want to inconvenience this person. I don't want them to think I'm weird, or, you know, maybe I am weird because it's taking so long, and maybe they're not enjoying what they're doing anymore. And all those things are going on in your head, and then you're not in your body and you're not enjoying it anymore anyway. So what's your advice to women, I guess, when it comes to sex and our pleasure and being able to advocate for our own pleasure?
1: I think the most important thing is gaining education for yourself first. You can't really engage in sexual communication when you don't know what to communicate about. If you don't know your preferences, if you don't know how you like it, if you don't know your sex personality, if you don't know what types of touch or stimulation you want from your partner, then there isn't really enough content to be talked about.
0: Yeah.
1: Right? So you must first empower yourself by learning more and educating yourself.
0: Masturbation.
1: I'm a big fan. Yeah. You know, sex is both, right? It's in the brain and in the body. So satisfying the brain by reading more about it or listen to audiobooks about it. You can listen to shows like this. You can listen to sex podcasts, my podcast. You can listen to, you can read articles, learn more about what's out there sexually. Because when we talk about sex, it's also not just, you know, missionary penetration or fingering or oral. Like, there's so much more in the world of sexuality and sexual exploration. The more you know, the more confident you'll feel, because the thing about people who feel unconfident or anxious, or if there's apprehension towards sex, is because there's not enough information. Whenever you have a lot of information and evidence, you feel more confident. So learn more first, like satisfy your brain, learn more about sex, read the books, listen to the podcast. And then with your body, definitely self-pleasure. I'm a big fan of having almost like a self-pleasure ritual. You know, of course, there are days where I'm in a hurry and I want to get one out, like, you know, whip out
0: just
1: my
0: knock
1: vibrator.
0: One out.
1: Yeah. It only takes like 2 minutes,
0: yeah,
1: you know, with a vibrator. But at the same time, like, don't let that be your default, because what can happen is you can experience what we in sexology call idiosyncratic masturbation, where you get used to one type of sensation. Where you get used to one type of sensation and you aren't able to then orgasm or feel pleasure with other types of sensation. This is sometimes misunderstood by women as my clitoris is desensitized from using too much vibrators. Or men will say, like, oh, my wife can't come with me anymore because she uses too much vibrator. It's not it's not the desensitization. It's the link between your brain neural pathways and your body basically connecting to only one pathway to pleasure. So if you open yourself up literally. And masturbate or self-pleasure in different ways every time, and kind of you can rotate it, of course, but basically make sure that you have multiple ways to orgasming and pleasure rather than one. That way you're training your body to have multiple neural pathways to pleasure.
0: I think that's a really important thing to say as well, because like, I'm single, as you know, and I haven't had sex for over a year.
1: Wait, so you can't tell people that? The show's not ended yet.
0: Yeah.
1: Just kidding.
0: No, the episode came out last night where I ended, so it's fine. We can talk about it. We'll talk about that in the next section. But so I think that, like, not having sex for that kind of, and this is not the first time in my life where I haven't had sex for a prolonged period. So self-pleasure is really important, and I think it is, like you say, it's not just one. I mean, I'm lucky, I've worked with lots of sex toy brands, so I have like a massive collection of sex toys. But sometimes it's, you have to just go back to manual, you know? Shift into manual and go and go for it. But there's still, I think there's taboo around for women as well, certainly masturbation. I think boys, it's like, yeah, we'll have a wank, all of that kind of stuff. And it's kind of just like a laddie, you know, thing, and it's very accepted and etc. And even I think like mums of boys make kind of jokes about it, whereas when it comes to girls, especially when I was growing up, there was so much shame attached to masturbation. And I do think that, you know, as women, we can carry some of that shame and embarrassment with us around our bodies, around, you know, sexuality. How do people recognize that in themselves, and then how do they start to overcome that?
1: There are some signs that you have a block, a mental block towards pleasure. One is if every time you try to self-pleasure or masturbate, there's so much guilt and shame that you feel afterwards. Like, afterwards, you're not energized or feel happy about what you just did. You feel shit. That's a sign, a good sign that you're struggling with sexual shame that you haven't dealt with. Other things are if you find yourself being very judgmental towards yourself and others. So if you judge yourself for wanting to have sex or maybe even casually exploring, and you think, oh no, you know, I'm being a slut. Like, you're telling yourself these negative things for just the desire to explore. Self-judgment is typically a sign of sexual shame, deep sexual shame, as well as judging others. Mm. So let's say if you know a woman who enjoys casual sex, you're like, oh, like she must be so loose. Or if you're like, oh, I don't know what her body count is. Like, you know, what is her worth now? Right. If you start questioning other women for the autonomy of their own body and choices, that's probably you not dealing with your sexual shame and you're placing judgment on others and yourself, like I said. So these are typically quite big signs that you need to work on your sexual shame. And the very first thing, just like any type of shame, the very first thing to do is to confront it and not to like run away from it, right? Just like any other types of shame is you have to confront it and say, I have sexual shame. I judge others. That's not cool. It's mean. I want to change. And then we can talk, right? And once you acknowledge that that you have sexual shame, then you can talk to a sex coach, a sex therapist, sexologist, and unpack what had happened in the past that brought you here. It could be your family. It could be religious messages. But it could also be a negative first experience. We found in research that when people have very negative relational experiences, early sexual experiences, and it doesn't have to be, you know, molestation or abuse or anything like that, just a negative one. Mm-hmm. Like, let's say the first time you had sex with a boy, you know, he came fast and then blamed you.
2: Right.
1: Right.
2: For example. Been there.
1: Yeah. Yeah. For example, like that can stay with you and then turn into this big, cloudy sexual shame inside of your mind that you sometimes are not even conscious about.
2: Right. So it's doing a lot of that introspection, isn't it? And investigation. Yeah. And I think it's so interesting because the interview series that I did where I spoke to people about sex, I made sure that I spoke to people who were like their sex lives were completely different from mine. And although it's not something that I like that personally I feel the desire to do, I was so intrigued and interested, and I went into it with a really open mind because I love to see people living their authenticity. But you know, it was also like to have those conversations, I think, because I've grown up in a female body and there was kind of a lot of like taboo around sex, to talk openly about sex felt difficult for me. So I was like, if I'm going to do it, I'm going to throw myself in, and we're going to talk about like orgies and we're going to talk about fantasies and we're going to talk about all of these things. And it's made me more comfortable with my own sexuality as well, and you know, any judgment that I may have had of other people is gone because I'm just like, it's your body, it's your decision. Yeah. And I love that you're happy and you're doing what makes you feel good, and in that sense it's allowed me to kind of get comfortable with what is good for me, because I used to feel like, oh, I'm just a bit vanilla, you know, why is it that I don't want to do these things, because I feel there's shame around them and they're taboo, or is it just because it's just not for me and that's okay. And so I think like having that kind of conversational explorations with people has really allowed me to get to a place where I'm like, no, this is just who I am.
1: Definitely.
2: And that's okay. I would say I'm like extreme vanilla.
1: And that's all good. And that's all good. Have you ever taken a sex personality
2: test? No.
1: Oh, I wish I brought my book.
2: Yeah, we could have done it live.
1: Yeah, I know. Well, we could still. I could pull it up. But in my book, the very first chapter is, what is your sexual profile?
2: Right.
1: Because, you know, we take all these tests about our personality, right? Like Myers-Briggs test, extroversion, introversion. We take, you know, the SWOT test. We take all kinds of other tests to understand our personality or how we work in an organization. But one of the most important things in life is sex and sexual connection. And there isn't much information about that for you to learn about yourself. And that's why I created that test. And I tested it with over 5,000 people.
2: Wow.
1: And that's why I wrote about it in my book. The first chapter is basically to help you understand who you are. And in the questionnaire or in the quiz, it's helping you understand where you place yourself in each of the four dimensions. And these four dimensions basically make up who you are sexually. So when you said I'm like extremely vanilla.
2: No, it's the opposite. I'm like not extremely vanilla, the opposite. I call it extreme vanilla because it's on the edge of not vanilla, but I would still call it vanilla.
1: Oh, I see.
2: Do you know what I mean?
1: Like a moderate vanilla.
2: No, the opposite. Like a I don't know what you would call it because I don't know what comes after vanilla. I don't know what the next one is. But it's like if you
1: kinky.
2: Could, yeah, yeah. Like kinky vanilla then. Let's go with that.
1: So basically one of the dimensions is whether you're placing yourself towards like kinkiness here, which is a continuum, or vanilla here.
2: Yeah.
1: And you can place anywhere on this continuum, like towards vanilla or towards kinky.
2: Yeah.
1: It's not just either or. It's a continuum, yeah. Right? So you're probably like here, you
2: yeah.
1: know?
2: Cross, right, you know, somewhere in that little...
1: 6.5
2: yeah. out of 10, I'd say. Maybe a 7 on a good day.
1: Ooh.
2: You never know. Yeah, I think it always baffles me that, you know, sex is something that majority of adults are going to do in their lives, but yet we don't want to be good at it, we don't want to talk about it, we don't want to master it, we don't want to, you know, acknowledge that it's not just a physical act, that it's emotional, that it involves communication. As humans, we're going wrong a bit, aren't we? Because, you know, why can't we just let go of all of the shame and taboo and just make it, you know, the same way that we talk about, I don't know, the weather. Imagine if in the UK we stopped talking about the weather and started talking about sex all the time. It'd make those conversations so much more interesting, wouldn't it?
1: It would be amazing. It would yeah. be amazing. But, you know, the short answer is patriarchy.
2: Yeah.
1: That's the short answer to it. And not, you know, I'm a big fan of men, good men, not to blame men for problems, right? I'm a big fan of good men. But at the same time, like, this is a system that has been created for, you know, hundreds of years, if not thousands. So we're still just unlearning things, deprogramming things, and people like you and me and all the other women out there that are marching to the beat of their own drums and speaking out about things that are important to women's health and well-being, it's necessary, because then in the next chapter of life, right, the generation after us, they will benefit from the things that we talk about. I, you know, pray and give thanks to all the feminists that came before me. Mm. Yeah, that was so hard to have to do that work back in, you know, imagine 50s or 30s or mm-hmm, mm-hmm. So yeah, I think it's great that we're talking about this now and we're this new version of it, right? Where there's much less barriers and challenges mm. and aversions, but still very much is in, yeah. in different ways.
2: And I guess if we were, you know, if we went back a few generations, we would not be having this conversation, and you
1: we
2: know,
1: would be killed. We'd be stoned.
2: Exactly, or we'd be burnt as witches if we yeah. went back a few hundred years. Me and yeah. you would be on the yeah. on the stake with flames under our feet.
1: Exactly.
2: So, you know, I think sometimes we do forget how far we've come in a relatively short space of time. And like you say about patriarchy, it's not about individual men; it's a system
1: yeah.
2: of which we are all party to. And I think it damages men and women.
1: Totally.
2: Dr. T, we're going to go for a little break and then we're going to come back and talk some more about sex and celebs go dating.
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9: I've gone onto your screen time here, right?
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13: What is the point of an umbrella?
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12: do
13: they
12: that.
13: Make me feel absolutely ill. 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Mm-hmm. I'll tell you why I hate umbrellas. They're too big for the pavement, and they're too big for one person, and they're way too small for two people. At least half of me, at least my left side or my right side, is getting drenched in rain.
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2: You are listening to What the Health on FUBAR Radio with me, Clara Hermit, and I am joined in the studio by the one and only Dr. Tara. She's a trained sex expert, and you might know her from Celebs Go Dating, and her mission is to normalise open conversations about sex and relationships. And Dr. T is in the studio with us now. We've spent the last kind of 20 minutes talking about sex and, you know, lots of different things about sex, and it's so important to have these conversations. And above all else, I just want everyone to feel empowered and to be able to enjoy the sex that they're having, because that's important. But we do have to talk a little bit about Celebs Go Dating, because obviously you're an expert. You're one of the agents on Celebs Go Dating. And this year I was one of the datees. And my last episode, Dating Professor Green, went out yesterday. And that was kind of like the end of our, you know, our dates were over. And, you know, I actually really enjoyed the whole process, even though it didn't turn out the way that I wanted to. And someone saying to your face that they don't find you attractive is a little bruise to the ego. What's your kind of favourite part about doing that show and being able to help and support people?
1: Ooh, I think my favourite part of the show is hanging out with Paul, Anna and Tom. Other than that, of course, my favorite part of the show, I would say, have to be the consultations.
2: Mm.
1: Because that's where you actually get to know someone in depth. And we sometimes get pushback from audience or people on social media saying, oh, she shouldn't have said that or he shouldn't have said that. At the same time, what people don't understand is on these shows, when we have these therapy sessions, or what we call on the show consultations, mm-hmm. but they're basically therapy sessions, they are so long.
2: Yeah.
1: They're like at least 1 hour.
2: Mm-hmm.
1: So what you're seeing is a clipped version of, oh my God, a big mountain that we've been climbing and climbing, and there have been so many back and forth, a lot of analysis, a lot of diagnosis, a lot of recommendations, a lot of just back and forth. Just people don't see them.
2: Mm-hmm.
1: You see the 5 minutes of it on a 45-minute show. So I think it's something that I always ask people to consider, that, like, you know, when you watch it and you're thinking like, oh, like this is wrong, or just imagine the actual session was 1 hour, and trust that we're all trained in different aspects, and we're trained to be there to help people best move forward with their life. Because there's a difference between therapy and coaching,
2: mm-hmm.
1: right? Therapy is understanding the past and how it's affecting you now. Coaching is what is going on now and how can we set a goal for the future and get there. Right. And you need both. And I think between the three of us and our education and experiences from different aspects can really help the celebs or the cast just understand themselves better when it comes to the romantic context, and also just personal development in general.
2: Yeah, I think that's quite right. I think anything like that, if you look at it, we were talking about kind of feedback in sex, I guess, and the idea that actually if you are the kind of person that is self-development focused, you can take it on board and look at stuff and be like, okay, what do I need to do here? How could I change, etc., and not take it as an attack and not be defensive. And I think even with, you know, my kind of experience on the show, like, I've walked away really knowing more about myself. And I think that is such a blessing. And that only comes, I think, in sometimes there are parts of yourself that you can only know when you're in community with other people, or you can only know if you put yourself into certain situations. Like there's parts of you that will only be triggered in a romantic setting. There's parts of you that will only be triggered with family or in a career setting. So I think it was really good for me. And, you know, one of the things that I learned about that whole experience with Stephen was that it wasn't about me. Like his responses, his reactions, everything that was happening was not about me. And so I didn't personalize it. There was part of me that wanted to. There was kind of that little part of me that wanted to take it as affirmation that I'm not good enough or I'm not lovable or I'm not deserving of love. But actually the overriding sense from this kind of adult grown up part of me was like, no, it's nothing to do with you. Like it's not you. Mm. And that was like a real kind of epiphany moment for me where it's like, oh, I don't need to be emotional about this. Like this is actually okay. It's
1: but
2: fine.
1: But it's really hard, isn't it? And I think it's okay to say it's hard.
2: Mm, yeah.
1: You know, like, you're not going to be everyone's cup of tea, but sometimes in that particular scenario where you've had multiple dates, like the same person wanted to see you multiple times, and then results into a conversation that I don't find you as attractive, that is interesting, right? Because wouldn't you then have known that
2: from the
1: prior?
2: Start?
1: Yeah, if not immediately from the start, maybe after the first date or something like that. So that's something that I think is a specific case with Steven, is he takes time to process. So it took him how many dates? Four?
2: Four, yeah.
1: It took him 4 dates to like process his feelings and perception about you and, you know, how that affects him and what does he want from now on. What was your favorite part of this experience?
2: I think my favourite part of the experience is meeting some of the other people that I met, like some of the other datees who I'm still kind of like friendly with. So like Joelle and Fan. So Joelle who's dating Gabby and Fan who dated David. So they were really sweet. But I honestly do think it's also that like realisation for myself. And I will say, again, like you said, obviously you see a tiny bit of the conversations that Steve and I had. And one of the conversations that we had was around the importance of not jumping into things based off of chemistry and actually building a baseline of friendship. And I think that, you know, I'm somebody who probably in the past has gone off chemistry, and then you get kind of 3 or 4 months into a relationship and the chemistry starts to wane and you're like, who is this person? I don't even know if I like them. That, you know, there's no kind of foundational relationship there in the first place. So I think walking away with like that kind of clear understanding, even more so, it's like fine-tuned my understanding of what it takes to make a successful relationship. And I wouldn't have had that understanding had I not have done that experience. So I think that has been like, that's been really positive for me.
1: That's beautiful. And now you're shielded from being digmatized.
2: Yeah. The digmatization.
1: I have been digmatized many times in my life because like you, like in my 20s, I was prioritizing chemistry over compatibility always.
2: Mm.
1: But then in my late 20s, I got married to my first husband, right? Based solely on compatibility and no chemistry. It also didn't work. It did not work. And I will argue, I will die on this hill, that if you get married to someone based solely on compatibility and not chemistry at all, you won't be happy.
2: You need both, though. You need both.
1: You totally need both. It's just people that are unhappy right now with their marriages are trying to, and this is controversial, but they're trying to make themselves feel better by saying, it doesn't matter. Chemistry doesn't matter. It goes away. It's a compatibility. There is baseline chemistry, you know. Mm. Like, you don't have to be jumping on each other all the time. That's unrealistic. That's literally only the first year of your relationship. But then there will always be that chemistry it's undeniable because it's a natural part of our bodies and our perception of each other. It doesn't go away. It's always there as a baseline. But if you've never had it and you force yourself to date this person because they're good on paper, like I did, and I tried for quite a few years being together and being married with him, and there was nothing wrong with him at all. He was just a perfect man. It's just we never had chemistry. It was really hard. And it's really, really hard to divorce someone when there's nothing wrong.
2: Yeah.
1: You know, if you were fighting all the time, or if they, oh, God forbid, like abuse you of some sort, it would be justifiable to be like, I need a divorce. I need to divorce this person. I need to leave this monster. But when your marriage is just okay, when you have an okay marriage, it's not great, it's not amazing, but it's okay. It's hard to leave the person, just like any relationship, not just marriages.
2: Yeah.
1: When you're in a long-term relationship, oh, we've been together for 10 years, but there is love, but there isn't any, you know.
2: There's no sexual chemistry.
1: Yeah. No, or desire. Passion, or or you see your partner and go like, yeah, and go like, wow, you are
2: you're
1: like
2: hot.
1: Attractive. Like, I am attracted to you. Then it's

0: You're not actually really getting to know them. You're just overcome with, you know, with this chemistry. And I think you have to find that balance, don't you? You have to reground yourself and be like, well, hold on a second. Yeah, great. I'm sure we could have amazing sex, but then what else is there? And if you want something casual and you just want to have amazing sex, perfect. Like, that's wonderful. But actually, when you want something more than that, then you have to start prioritizing different things. It's like, okay, yes, there's chemistry here. Yes, I'm dickmatized, but let's just park that for 1 second.
1: But it's hard.
0: Who are you?
1: It's hard.
0: Yeah, but sometimes, literally. No, but sometimes when you get to know the person, as in their actual personality, the dickmatization goes away.
1: That's
0: because
1: true.
0: You realize that actually they're a bit of a C-U-N-T. And
1: that's
0: you
1: true.
0: And you don't, suddenly it's like, ugh, it's a bit of a turn off. So I think it's good to find those things out first. The other thing I wanted to ask you about, because I talk about this on a regular basis, is post-ovulation clarity. So men have post-nut clarity, but I think as women, we have post-ovulation clarity. So like, you're ovulating and this person, you know, that person that you know that you never really want to see again, or they're a bit of an idiot or whatever, but you find yourself like, oh, I've got to message them. I really want to, and you're really horny. And so, you know, and you can end up making some terrible mistakes. And then once ovulation is over, you're like, what the hell was I thinking? Is that a real scientific thing, or am I just making this up?
1: Oh, it's totally okay. A thing. I think when you're ovulating, you lower your standards.
0: Don't go on dates when you're ovulating.
1: Well, I mean, you are also presenting your best.
0: Right.
1: So it's like a double-edged sword, you know?
0: Yeah.
1: It's hard to make the right decisions all the time. When you're ovulating, you feel sexy.
0: Mm.
1: You can feel yourself, right?
0: Yeah.
1: And then when you feel sexy, you want to get out there. You want to go on a date. You want to flirt. You want to touch them. You want them to touch you. You want them to then show their desire for you. And sometimes that's enough to get in bed with someone, is them showing desire that they think you're attractive, that they want to get with you, regardless of compatibility or personality or anything else. So it is hard. It's because, you know, we have this cycle. And then when you hit like the luteal phase, then you're like really sad and like depressed. And
0: what was I thinking?
1: And my vagina's dry. Like, I don't know what's going on. So it's you work with your cycle. But yeah, it's totally, I think it's totally fair to say that you don't make as good romantic decisions during ovulation because you're just horny.
0: Yeah.
1: And you want to be wanted, particularly during that time.
0: Yeah, but just by people that the rest of the time you probably would not want to be wanted by. And I think that's the thing. So women, post-ovulation clarity, just wait. I think before you make the decision, wait until ovulation is over, then make the decision. If you still fancy
1: them, when
0: you're
1: on your period.
0: Yeah, maybe.
1: See if you're fancy.
0: Yeah.
1: See if you're still fancy.
0: Oh my yeah, God. When you're on your period.
1: And also if they can accept you when you're on your period.
0: Yeah, very true. That's something else I wanted to ask you. Is there any health benefits to period sex? Because I feel like it lessens cramps and stuff. But again, I could just be making all of this up.
1: It totally does. Okay. Yeah. When you have good sex, which typically involves pleasure and orgasms, your body produces endorphins,
0: mm-hmm.
1: and that's obviously, you know, helping regulate pain in your body and helping you regulate your period cramps. That is absolutely a scientifically proven thing. At the same time, when you have good sex, you know, your brain also releases oxytocin, dopamine, serotonin. All of these are happy bonding hormones that can also help almost like dampen your pain receptors because you're experiencing this euphoria. I love it. I love period sex.
0: Yeah, I think period sex is great. But there's a lot of guys that are grossed out by period sex. What do we do with them? I say, put them in the bin.
1: Yeah.
0: But, you know, I guess they have their own attachments to it. But it's only a bit of blood, isn't it? You know, we have to put up with cum, and that's not always the nicest thing. So if we have to do that, then I think you can do it. It's a bit of blood. And if it was coming from any other part of our body, most people, unless they have a fear of blood or a phobia of blood, would just, you know, would help you. It would be okay.
1: Yeah.
0: So I don't know why there is, again, there's this like kind of taboo, or it's seen as dirty, isn't it?
1: I did this survey with my university students, and the boys, the guys, they said it's because they're afraid they would get an infection of some sort because, you know, it's blood and this is your body like shedding and blah, blah, blah. And I said, okay, let's rationalize it. This fear, right? If you can get an infection from having period sex with a woman, wouldn't she then have an infection every time she has period because the blood is in her? If you're saying the blood touches your penis and it gives you an infection, wouldn't she always have an infection then? Because the blood is inside her. It makes no sense.
0: It makes no sense.
1: Yeah.

0: Yes.
1: At the same time, though, I do have to say there are men that absolutely love period sex and also absolutely love going down on their women when they're on period.
0: Mm.
1: And these are called vampires.
0: Oh, is that what they're called? Is that a technical term?
1: Because it gives you wings.
0: Because you come up with blood all around your mouth. Okay. I think I'm yet to meet a vampire in my life, but you never know. It
1: you
0: could
1: never
0: happen.
1: Know. The
0: could
1: next happen. Person.
0: And on the topic of going down on someone and giving them head, that's another thing that, you know, for some men is just like no. And I always find that really strange, and it's something that I guess as I've got older, I would always ask for clarity before I even get kind of like connected to someone or allow myself to be attracted to someone, because if you're not going to give head, then I feel like that takes so much away from the sexual experience. It's really enjoyable, but also it feels like there's boundaries and, you know, things that aren't allowed. And where does that come from, men's fear of going down on women? And also, it's the ones that there's some guys that I've met are like, oh, I don't normally do it, but, you know, I will. And some of them lie and they say, and they're actually fine, but it's the ones that kind of go, it's like, don't bother, you know, if you're not going to fully go for it and really enjoy it, just don't bother, because that's not the one.
1: Yeah, it's the same thing as giving a blowjob, right? Like, if a woman gives you a blowjob like that, like, then you would be like, oh, be more into it. The same thing, like, men, we want you to be more into it. Like, look like you're really enjoying it, like you're really devouring, and, you know, you
0: like a juicy burger.
1: Exactly. And you're also using your hands and your tongue and your mouth, like, use everything, right? So we love that. But yeah, I think when it comes to fear of going down on women, it probably comes from both, you know, the physical fear of like, oh, can I get a disease in my mouth if I go down on her? But also like a socio-cultural fear of, oh, I'm a man. Like, a man doesn't do that. Like DJ Khaled. Do you know DJ Khaled?
0: Yes, I know exactly who he is.
1: Yeah.
0: But I imagine like your wife.
1: He doesn't go down on his wife at all. That, like, you know, men don't do that. And that's interesting, isn't it? But socio-cultural reasons, I think it's just like, oh, I'm a man. Like, I don't need to do that to a woman. Or, like, my penis can satisfy her.
0: Yeah, there's definitely a lot of that. My penis can satisfy her. It's good enough on its own. I don't need anything else. It's
1: right.
0: Like, dude, come on. It's not about you. But that's the thing, isn't it? You've made it about you and how great you are. Like you said, that kind of competition, that scoring for men almost.
1: Yeah.
0: Versus this is two of us together, like, creating pleasure. And what feels good for you? And how can I help you, you know, feel pleasurable? And I think the thing about, you know, giving head to someone is there is nothing else that feels like that. So even if someone else can make you come in another way, it's not going to be the same. And like you said, it's good to have different, you know, different experiences, different types
1: exactly.
0: of orgasms, different types of pleasure and stimulation. And head should be on the list. And if it's not, in the bin.
1: I love that.
0: We're putting them in the bin. I've got a couple more questions. I've got loads more questions to ask you, but we're getting close to the end of the show. One of the questions that is on my list is, when it comes to squirting, is it pee?
1: It's both.
0: It's pee
1: and liquids from the Skene's glands.
0: Okay.
1: So when you have like that murky, like cloudy white liquid that kind of shoots out a tiny bit, like, and it's a tiny bit, that's the liquid from the Skene's glands, and it's a part of female ejaculation, and that's your anatomy. And I've had it personally many times, so I know what it looks like. But at the same time, if you're going full, like all in squirting and orgasming through like squirting, it's most likely that a lot of that will be coming from your bladder. So it's most likely that that's pee. So it's a mix of both. But if you're seeing porn, if you're watching porn and you see like a woman shooting far and projectile squirt onto the man, like that's pee.
0: That's pee.
1: Yeah.
0: Can all women squirt? That's my next question, because I feel like, again, it's one of those things where there's a lot of pressure, you know, and men have watched a lot of porn and there's an expectation. Is it something that everybody's body is capable of?
1: I think we all have the anatomy, but I don't think it's necessary that everyone can or that they need to.
0: Or they want to.
1: Right. Yeah. It's just something that some people enjoy and some people might not. Just like BDSM.
0: just like BDSM.
1: Just like BDSM or every other sexual exploration. Like, some people love squirting. I love squirting just because it's such a good release.
0: Mm-hmm.
1: Like, afterwards, I'm just like, oh, like, I'm done. Like, I'm bedtime.
0: Time for a nap after that. Bedtime. Let's go and have a little relax.
1: It's a good release. Like, I have a very busy day, so I enjoy that part. And if I don't enjoy it anymore, then I won't do it. So it's not a necessity in my life. It's just something that I enjoy at this moment.
0: It's just something in the toolkit. Look, Dr. T, it's been so lovely to talk to you. For people who have been listening, where do they need to go to keep up to date with everything that you're doing, the podcast, etc.?
1: They can go to my Instagram and TikTok. That's lovebites.co, LUVBITES.CO. They can also check out my podcast. That's everywhere where you get your podcast. It's called Love Bites by Dr. Tara.
0: Thank you very much. We're going to go for a quick break.
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3: Every single Green vote that is counted across the country sends a very clear message to Keir Starmer.
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8: I had a really sweet message going, do you think I could come and look at your boobs? 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I'm just a bit of a boob guy.
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0: 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A huge thank you to Dr. T for joining us in the studio. What an absolute pleasure. I still had about 1,000 questions to ask her. 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
19: Energy bills will be back on the rise in July, with Ofgem announcing their price cap will increase by 13%. Holly Hughes has the details.
20: The updated price cap represents an £18 a month increase in bills for the typical dual-fuel household, with households seeing a rise of 24% on their gas bills and 5% on electricity. Energy Secretary Ed Miliband says it's a result of a war we did not choose, but understands it will be unwelcome news for a number of households.
19: Meanwhile, 8 in 10 UK firms are suffering a hit from the Iran war. That's according to a report by Barclays. Trevor French is their spokesperson.
21: What's really encouraging is that businesses are becoming more and more resilient and dealing and operating in an environment where they have uncertainty has become the norm for them. And so they've become very adept at dealing with these challenges.
19: Next, a Treasury minister has rejected Sir Tony Blair's call to curb the triple lock. Dan Tomlinson says things have moved on since he was in number 10 and insists increases to the state pension are sustainable long term. In a highly critical essay, Sir Tony warned Labour is playing with fire over the UK's future and lacks a coherent plan. A woman has admitted being in charge of a dangerously out-of-control XL bully dog when it killed a teenager. 24-year-old Kelsey Reed pleaded guilty. The XL bully named Prince fatally injured 19-year-old Morgan Dorset inside a flat in Bristol last year. She's been sentenced on July 9th. The fertility rate for England and Wales has fallen to a new record low. Data from the Office for National Statistics showed the number of babies born across the two nations last year dropped to the lowest level in almost half a century. And Nuno Espirito Santo will stay on as head coach of West Ham. That's despite Premier League relegation after positive talks with club bosses this week. That's the latest from Radio News Hub. I'm Tanita Sims.
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23: Even though I am 100% faithful, I know a few fellow comedians that would make incredible traitors. And now I am on a mission to find out who. This is Art of Deception. Through a series of challenges, I'm going to test these liars to see if they can bluff convincingly, detect the truth, and ultimately lie their way to victory. Joining us this week as our star liars, we have two more amazing comedians, Dinesh Nathan and Michael Akaderi. Dinesh is an outstanding comedian who has been absolutely killing it in the comedy circuit for the past few years, touring with legends like Tom Allen, Sean Walsh and Fern Brady. What a show off. And winning South Coast Comedian of the Year. Very excited to have him on the show today. And also in the studio today is Michael Akaderi. As well as a successful career in comedy with sellout runs at Edinburgh Fringe and extensive TV and radio work, Michael is also a junior doctor in the NHS. So essentially, no one can even try and compete with him. Welcome to the show, guys. How are you?
1: Very well, thank you.
3: Good. Very well. Yeah. Very nice intros. I like that, man. I didn't want you to stop. That could be the whole show. I would have rhymed with it.
23: Not the doctor wanting more praise.
3: Hey, man. Hey. Yeah,
4: lucky that I get it off. Like the NHS went clapping for him.
3: No one clap right now. No one clap right now.
23: It's not Thursday. Exactly.
4: And it's done now, right?
23: We've gone back to normal. We no longer care. Okay?
3: Yeah, absolutely. Yeah,
23: honestly. Yeah. Thanks for coming in. I mean, I'm excited. I've got a doctor and a pilot in the room.
4: Yeah. Yeah,
3: serious. Real professionals, you know.
23: I know.
3: Proper professionals.
23: I'm not going to say what I was before comedy. I'm just going to accept that we're all here together.
3: Hey, that's it, man. That's the main thing.
4: That's the same thing.
3: You're even hosting the gig, so that's levels in itself. Like, come on, man.
23: Just saying. So, yeah. Dinesh, we were talking earlier, and you were saying it takes 14 tests.
4: 14
23: exams,
4: written exams,
23: to be a pilot.
4: It does indeed.
23: How many exams to be a doctor?
3: Oh, well, we do exams every year. So, 5 years of medical school.
4: Yeah,
3: so
4: but it's one.
3: I've never actually taught it up. I would say we average probably 12 exams a year. I may even be shooting it down a little. But
23: 12 a year?
3: A year, per annum. That's it.
23: Every year?
3: Every year.
4: Yeah, but he didn't say whether it's because he failed, like the first one. Yeah. No,
23: it's actually supposed to be
3: half of them are retakes. Half of them are retakes.
23: The competition.
4: Dinesh is here again.
3: Yeah.
4: I just got to bang out these GCSEs.
23: The competition has begun. I love it. Yeah. So, like, okay. You're also both fathers.
4: Yeah.
3: Yeah, man. Yeah.
23: I mean, yours are a little bit older.
4: They are 10 and... my daughter turned 8 yesterday.
23: Oh,
3: happy birthday.
23: I didn't know she was Sagittarius. That's why she's a legend. Oh, my God, I really resonate with her now. Yeah. Oh, my God.
4: She is a beast, that girl.
23: Yes, she is. Yeah, she is. I mean, you're looking at her.
3: Hey!
23: And you're a new father. How old are your babies?
3: 2. Nathaniel turned 2 end of October, and we got one on the way early next year. So,
4: congrats! Man.
3: Thank you. Yeah. So it's all over, man.
23: It's confirming you're still having sex. Good for you.
3: Come on, bang bang gang gang.
4: The crazy way to find out, and he goes, "We are,
3: we are." It was a donut.
23: Not bang bang. I'm over you. What's it like, though, being fathers and having to like go out and do comedy of an evening and then come home and still have to be present for the babies?
4: It is quite stressful watching my wife have to deal with kids. I'm not forgetting names. See you later. Good luck with that. No, I mean, it is challenging because I think, and again, I'm sure Michael will agree, that it's the missing bits. Like, you know, when you're out and like you want to spend time with the kids and stuff. So I manage my time a little bit better now.
23: Good.
4: After lockdown and stuff, because, I just don't want to miss. You know what it's like.
3: Absolutely. I mean, I'm definitely a bit more picky with the gigs and whatnot. But, you know, sometimes the problem is that my wife, she said she does, but she doesn't see stand-up as work. She sees it as me going off to have fun. So when I'm there in the evening, I'm like, by the way, I'm going to go off to work. No, you're just going to go have a drink and tell some jokes, whatever, leaving me here with the little one. It's like, hey, man, I'm just trying to bring some money in so we could have a nice Christmas. That's what I'm trying to do.
23: Wait, hold on a damn minute.
3: Hey.
23: She diminished that so quickly. She said, you're just going to tell some jokes.
4: Yeah.
3: Expeditiously.
23: Have some drinks.
4: Well, if it's that easy, why don't you do it?
3: Oh, hey, man, I want to live. Dinesh, I want to live. Please.
23: Do you know what?
4: I don't say that.
3: I'll say it in my head.
4: I'm just giving you advice that I would do it.
23: I thought that. When he said that, I was like, hold on, wait.
3: Yeah. We're trying to survive.
23: Wait, hold on. Wanting to stay married. So, Dinesh, you've got loads coming up. What's going on? Give me something in the new year that's going to be happening for you.
4: What am I doing? I've got tour sports set up. Like, I'm going to be touring with Tom Dover. I'm doing a couple of work in progress ones for Kerry Godleman.
3: Ooh. Oh, dope, man. Yeah.
4: So,
23: oh, I love Kerry.
4: She's so funny.
23: Honestly.
4: She's so funny.
23: But, like, effortlessly.
4: Yeah, so funny.
23: Even in conversation.
4: Yeah.
23: Oh, I'm jealous, man.
4: Yeah. Also, I'm doing one for Jason Manford as well.
23: Nice.
4: Yeah, mate.
23: Yeah, Jason's cool.
4: That'd be cool, yeah.
23: Yeah, that's going to be nice. And I love your material, so it's going to work in both rooms.
4: Oh,
23: and, Michael, how's 25 looking for you, babe?
3: Yeah, ditto. I'm not doing Kerry support, but I'm doing Jason. I've got one in the book for Jason.
23: Come on.
3: So, yeah, we're going to do some of that. That should be fun. And I don't know. Do you mind? I toured at the back end of this year.
23: Yeah.
3: And I'm torn between filming it, putting it out, or doing a second leg. I don't know. I'm going to let Christmas, I'll think about it over Christmas.
23: Yeah.
3: But either way, people should look out for one of those two.
23: As someone who hasn't toured yet, what's your highlights and lowlights of tour life?
3: Highlights is that people have come specifically for you.
23: Yes.
3: That is nice. So people, there's already a nice warmth in the room. They want to be there. Bar the person who's been dragged by their partner, but largely they're all there because they're invested in you and either the title of the show, the topic of the show, or you as an individual. So that is nice.
4: Yeah.
3: I guess the downside is the logistics of obviously hotel life up and down the coast, which we're used to when you're being on the circuit. But if you've got three of them back to back to back, that can be a bit tough. And being away from home, living out of a suitcase, all the standard sort of logistical travel.
23: Just telling jokes and having drinks, babe.
3: That's it.
23: Just telling jokes and having drinks.
4: Yeah.
23: Oh, babes. All right. Well, what a lovely way to start. I think we should start with our first challenge. Are you ready?
3: Yeah, let's go.
23: Love that. The first challenge is called When I Was a Youngster. Now, a good liar starts young. So this challenge is all about childhood deceit. The liars will both claim to have told 3 lies in their youth, but 2 of their lies are completely made up. My job is to decipher the lie they actually told from the lies they were lying about. Michael?
3: Oh.
23: What's your first lie?
3: First lie is, believe it or not, when I was younger, when I was 3, I had long hair. My parents didn't cut my hair. I know, looking at me, it's hard to believe, but we didn't cut it for like 3 years. And I used to tell people in nursery or whatever that I was being raised as a girl. And then when they cut the hair, I said, oh, they've changed their mind and now they're raising me as a boy.
23: I'm screaming.
3: So that used to be that. And they just want me to be a girl. And then, because I had 2 older brothers, so it fit in. It's like, okay, they really wanted the girl.
23: Yeah.
3: So they raised me as one. And then...
4: When did they stop?
3: They haven't. They're waiting for the pregnancy.
23: Okay, Michaela, line number 2.
3: Absolutely.
23: Okay, that's a big lie, okay.
3: Lie number 2 is that I used to tell people that Michael isn't my real name. It's just an acronym for all my other Nigerian names.
23: Oh.
3: That's a lie as well. And the third lie is that Ainsley Harrier is my uncle.
23: That's what you told people?
3: Yeah, he was on Ready Steady Cook. He was the big man at the time. In the 90s, Ready Steady Cook. I'd be like, hey, man, that's my uncle.
23: Same hairstyle.
3: Hey, come on. Now. Now.
4: Yeah.
3: Back then, that doesn't do the maths. But so those are the 3 lies.
23: Dinesh, which one of his lies do you think is the real lie?
4: The real lie is, I think the 3rd one.
23: Ooh, Ainsley Harriet.
4: Yeah, because I mean... Did he have street cred back then? Are you really going to line yourself with him? Like, out of all the cool people it could be. Do you know what I mean? It could have been B.A. Baracus, but no.
23: No, but,
4: do you know what? I'm amazing. Yes. That'll get me the ladies.
3: Hey, Ainsley's going to see this and come for you.
4: Yeah,
3: Ainsley's going to see this. He's like, well, what's 100%. He talking about? Back in Mr. Ready Steady Cook. Hey, that was a show.
4: It was.
3: Back in the day. Everyone used to watch Ready Steady Cook. And he was the man. He was the gaff. He had the little tea towel on his shoulder. Hey, come on. He had swag and charisma.
23: Yeah, not the tea towel. On the shoulder.
3: Come on.
23: All right, Michaela.
4: Yeah, exactly.
23: Do you know what? I think I would have said the 2nd one's a lie.
4: Okay.
23: Because in school, especially back then, you didn't expect somebody of African heritage to have a Michael name. So if he told me Michael was an acronym for all his African names, I'd be like, okay. That makes sense to me.
4: I think that'd be a mad way to do your name, though. I just thought, like, Michael, wouldn't you just go with, like, you know, whatever? Like, I don't know.
23: No?
4: Maybe. I see your logic in it, but...
23: You think it's the 3rd one?
4: That's what I think.
23: No, we don't think it's the nursery one.
3: Mm.
23: Yeah. I don't know.
17: That's a,
6: normally
17: that's
6: on this, I go with emotion.
17: Yeah.
6: And he's quite emotionless. He's delivered all three of them the same way.
17: Yeah.
3: I'm just, hey, I play a bit of poker, man.
6: What?
17: Yeah.
6: You're a good liar.
17: Yeah.
6: Okay, so you said number three. I'm going to go. I'm going to go number two, which is the real lie.
3: Number one.
6: No. Way!
17: Number one.
6: I should have known.
17: Oh, man.
3: Number one, man. Sorry,
6: no
3: people.
6: Way.
17: Wow.
3: Sorry,
17: good shout.
3: Yeah, that's what I used to tell people. But you know, I sometimes look at those pictures in awe, man. I used to them photos when I was young with the long hair, but it had to go, man. I look like a young James Brown. That's how I look like, man.
6: No, it's so, all right. Your hair hasn't gone anywhere. It's just gone to your chin.
3: Hey, come on. Hey, beard transplant. Come on.
17: Yeah.
3: Your turkey get that did.
17: Yeah.
6: Yeah. Coming up after the break, we are putting ChatGPT to the test, and we'll see whose ego gets in the way of the trip.
7: VAR, you serious? With Cecil G. Thomas.
17: What is the point of an umbrella?
8: That come out of nowhere.
17: Bro, they make me feel ill, bro.
8: No, you can't do
17: no,
8: that.
17: No, no, no, they make,
8: you can't
17: no,
8: do
17: they
8: that.
17: Make me feel absolutely ill. And it's been obviously ridiculous recently because there's been so much rain. Mm-hmm. I'll tell you why I hate umbrellas. They're too big for the pavement, and they're too big for one person, and they're way too small for two people. At least half of me, at least my left side or my right side, is getting drenched in rain.
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26: Every single Green vote that is counted across the country sends a very clear message to Keir Starmer.
27: If you can't get those kind of votes across at a general election, how else will you influence?
26: I think the idea of it being a protest vote is a storyline and a narrative that's fading away very quickly. Are we a party that's growing quickly? Are there going to be challenges about how quickly we're growing? Absolutely, but we're ready to take on those challenges. And I think our new membership are too.
6: All right, Dinesh, go on, give me your first lie.
28: My first lie was there was a dining table that was smashed in our garage, and I told my parents I didn't know anything about it. But what it really happened is that I had been practicing Karate Kid moves and smashed the dining table. That's the first one. Second one is that I got stung massively all over my face by a load of wasps, and I told my parents that I was just attacked randomly, but I'd hit it with a cricket bat. And then the third lie is I got found with a, well, let's call them cigarettes.
6: Seasoned cigarettes?
28: Purely tobacco.
6: Yeah.
28: And my parents found them, and then I said that it was my brother's.
6: Ooh.
28: Yeah.
6: What do you think is the actual lie, Michael?
3: think the third one sounds the most sort of plausible.
0: Uh-huh.
3: So that's why I was like, okay, that sounds the most realistic. Because like, you could be practicing karate in the garage, but why would you be there by yourself and doing the kick? Why wouldn't you just go to the living room or your bedroom to be practicing? Why would you go somewhere a bit more discreet? I don't know. Why would a kid do that? That's where I'm questioning it. So, yeah, my gut feeling says three.
0: Number three?
3: I'm going to go number three.
0: I don't know. Do you know what? Listening to Dinesh on stage, I think one and two are very plausible. I think one and two are very, very plausible.
3: They're in keeping with his persona.
0: In keeping with the behaviour that he has today.
3: How bad is that?
0: I could see him breaking the dining table from doing Karate Kid moves and then acting like he didn't know what was going on. Mm. I could see it. I could also see him being stung by a bee and lying to make it seem... Because when you were younger, to be cool, you pretended to be black. When he was doing a lot when he was younger.
2: I mean, again, I'm still doing that.
0: So. Yeah.
3: he ain't stopped yet. He said he ain't stopped.
0: So,
2: no. Just want to be light, guys. Just want to be light.
0: A lot of it could happen. I'm going to go... With, I feel like number one is probably
3: Karate Kid
0: broke the dining table, pretended he didn't know what was going on. I don't know if actually, do you know what? He might have had a parsley cigarette.
3: Yeah, that's the thing. Do you still smoke now? Like
28: I vape.
3: You vape. So yeah.
28: No,
3: so,
28: oh my god, my kids and my wife are listening. If they're listening, I don't. But.
3: Just pop out the back for 5 minutes just to ruminate your thoughts.
2: I'm going to record
3: another little sketch, little walk and talk. They're probably like, he records about six a day.
28: Yeah, just smash it through.
3: Just smash it.
2: Go put the bins out again, sweetheart.
0: Okay, I'm gonna join you. I'm going to go rogue. I'm going to join you on number three.
3: I think it's the one. You'll tell us, but...
0: We'll see. Dinesh, which is the real lie?
28: Sorry, it's number one.
0: What? No, listen, do you know how painful that is?
28: Yeah.
2: What? I was watching you change your mind, and I was like, oh my god.
0: What? Yeah.
28: See, Michael assumed I wasn't, I had friends and stuff. So
2: I wouldn't be in the garage on my own practicing karate. But yes, Michael, I had no friends.
3: I gave you too much credit, man.
28: Very fat child, and I wanted to be the Karate Kid, and I karate kicked our dining table into pieces.
3: you must have been good at it.
28: Well, no, it was balanced against the wall because we were decorating it. It just went, and you shattered. Yeah.
0: I'm actually really angry.
3: Yeah. Don't come over to my side during this game. Yeah. I'll lead you astray.
0: Yeah. I'm actually going to blame you, Michael.
3: Yeah,
0: for
3: blame
0: that.
3: Me. Yeah. You listened to it. I was too confident. Yeah,
0: babes.
3: I was talking too assertively. That's
0: no, you
3: I
0: were.
3: I was like, that has to be
0: I was
3: free.
0: Like, Tanya is a doctor, and you got to believe the doctor.
28: Yeah.
0: All right, we're going to move on to our next challenge. Our next challenge is called Headline or Head Lie. Now, in today's world, it's hard to know what to trust. In Headline or Headlie, we are putting ChatGPT to the test and to work out which of my guests is the best at spotting deception. Now, the King's Speech. It features in the headlines every single Christmas. Okay, we got Christmas coming up. But today, I want to see if you're ever paying attention.
28: Oh, God.
0: From both of your faces... I'm going to enjoy this because I can tell you don't.
3: Yeah. I ain't got a Scooby.
28: Oh, my God. I was looking for you for answers, to be honest. Yeah. And if you've said you ain't got Scooby, we are in trouble.
3: Yeah, we're in trouble. Yeah, this is going to be a complete fail.
0: All right. For this challenge, I'm going to read three extracts from the King's 2024 Christmas speech. And I want you to tell me which is the real one and which ones were made up by ChatGPT.
3: He's already said it.
0: No, the 2024. No, sorry.
3: He did it early.
0: Should be 2023. Sorry.
3: Oh, okay. Okay.
28: He already showed that he knows more about it than me.
0: You were like, yeah, it makes sense.
2: Michael said, I'll do it.
0: All right. Are you ready?
28: Mm-hmm.
0: All right, the first one.
23: And as we approach the holiday season, I'm reminded of the values that make Christmas such a special time of year. It's a time to come together, regardless of our differences, and celebrate the joy and peace that comes with being with those we love. This Christmas, let us be generous, not only in our material giving, but in our time, our compassion, and our understanding.
28: I think that's fake. I'll tell you why I think that's fake. Because it said, come together with your families for joy and peace. You're joking. Have you actually been around the family?
3: Especially where his family be beefing as well.
28: Exactly.
3: Hey.
28: Joy and peace. Yeah, all right.
3: It's always acrimonious with the Ackroyd family. So, yeah, that's
28: always
3: that's...
28: some idiot stealing all the gravy. I'm just sat there like, oh, I guess my turkey's going to be dry then.
23: I feel like you enjoy your walks a lot, babes.
3: It's therapeutic.
28: You don't even realise they're forced walks. My wife's like, get out. I'll record a video then, I guess.
23: All right, our second one. This year, as we gather, we celebrate Christmas, not just with the usual pomp and circumstance. I've been reflecting on the year past, and I must confess, it's been interesting. As monarch, I've had to make some difficult decisions. 2023 has reminded us of the things that matter most. As we look to the year ahead, let us remember that we are, in many ways, like a Christmas tree. We may start with humble roots, but with a little bit of care, a lot of love, and some very strategic ornament placement, we can stand tall.
3: Hey, ChatGPT was doing too much there, man.
28: Yeah.
3: Was doing too... Yeah. That's too much AI, man. That ain't...
28: Also, you can tell...
3: a Christmas tree. What the fudge?
28: Like, obviously, ChatGPT hasn't ever looked after a Christmas tree.
2: It's not easy, is it? Hoovering every 30 seconds because all the bloody needles
3: are... Oh my goodness. That's why we've got a fake tree now, man. We had enough of all that.
28: We've got a fake tree. That's not what we got up. My wife was like, I just want a real one. I was like, why? And she's like, oh, just because it makes it Christmassy. I was like, why did we buy the fake one then? So annoying.
23: And breathe.
28: Merry Christmas, everyone.
23: I didn't know we invited the Grinch. Okay.
28: Tell me about it.
23: And the third one. Over this past year, my heart has been warmed by countless examples of the imaginative ways in which people are caring for one another, going the extra mile to help those around them simply because they know it is the right thing to do at work and at home, within and across communities. My wife and I were delighted when hundreds of representatives of that selfless army of people were able to join us in Westminster Abbey for the coronation earlier this year.
28: I reckon number three is real. I reckon number two is gibberish.
23: Really?
28: Yeah, not gibberish,
23: two?
28: I mean, it's ChatGPT. Somebody spent a lot of money and research into that. But, you know, I still think.
3: Two's bogus. I think three, the fact that he referenced Westminster Abbey, the army of volunteers, that's the type of speak you would expect from a monarch.
28: Say wife, though?
3: Would you think he'd say queen consort, or what would the QC?
28: That's what I mean.
23: Side
28: chick. I don't know.
23: My side piece in that.
3: My mash and gravy. That's crazy.
28: That's mad.
23: So you say you think the third one is the real one, and the first and second one is ChatGPT.
3: Yeah.
23: You don't think the first one's the king?
28: No.
3: There's a bit too much in their family differences. It could be, because sometimes they try to use these speeches to, you know, come together, but the rest of the year the country's on fire. But my gut saying three.
28: Okay. I'm saying the same.
23: You're saying the same? Yeah. Well, guys, I can reveal that the winner, the answer, the right answer, is number three.
3: Woo! Yeah! Get in!
23: His heart has been warmed, which is good, because then at least it might warm up his fingers.
28: Hey! Side chick can do that as well.
3: Hey!
28: Whoa! Family friendly show, guys.
3: About to say what?
23: You can tell I'm in a room with two guys. That's what you can tell.
28: Just the level of intelligence is what
23: I don't think across the series so far we've had a finger in joke.
28: Mm. Oh God! I can't believe I'm the one who did that. Yes. I'm so sorry.
23: You're not though.
3: You'll do it again.
28: Not really. It's going in the set. I've got to open with that tomorrow.
23: I'm screaming. Okay. Our next challenge is called Call My Bluff. Mm. Now,
0: I've figured out that a big part of being a great liar is knowing when to lie, okay? This game, Call My Bluff, will challenge today's liars to live up to their brags. I'm going to give you both 10 seconds to tell me how many things you think you can name in the following category.
3: Mm-hmm.
0: Yeah? You've got 10 seconds to tell me how many you think you can name, and then you have unlimited time to name said number. The category is London landmarks.
3: Oh, easily 25.
0: Whoa. Wow. Oh, okay. Easy. At the gate.
3: Jump out the gate, man.
0: Wow. Yeah. Okay. He doesn't even need his 10 seconds. He said 25, didn't even bust a sweat. Mm. And if he did, we'd see it because it would roll out of the head immediately.
28: I mean, I'm so crap with stuff like this, and especially if I've got a time limit against me. I'd say like five.
0: There's no time limit. You've got unlimited time.
2: But, I mean,
0: five?
28: I'll go 10.
0: 10?
3: Yeah. Oh, come on, Dinesh. You can bump it up, man. Be ambitious.
0: If you get to 10 and you think you know more, you can continue.
28: Yeah, okay.
0: But your number's 10.
28: Yeah.
0: Michael, your number is 25.
3: 25.
0: As he's got the lowest number, he's going to go first.
3: Mm.
0: And the 10 that he mentions, you cannot repeat.
3: Wow.
0: Yes.
3: Okay, all right. Like that.
0: Are we still at 25?
3: Hey, I may even go to 30.
28: Oh, stop it.
0: Listen.
28: Stop it.
0: I like cocky energy, you know.
3: Hey, I may even go up. Who knows?
0: I like cocky energy, you know. All right, Dinesh.
28: Yeah.
0: Give us your 10 London landmarks.
28: London Bridge, Tower Bridge, Buckingham Palace, House of Parliament, River Thames. What else we got? The London Eye.
0: He wasn't lying. He did mean five.
28: Yeah, I know.
0: You got six.
28: I got six, haven't I?
0: Yeah, you got four more to get your 10. You can do it.
28: The BBC Studios.
0: Here we go.
28: Yeah. What else we got? Madame Tussauds.
0: Here we go.
28: Did I say House of Parliament?
0: Yeah.
28: Mm-hmm. Yeah. St Paul's Cathedral.
0: Yeah.
28: Mm-hmm.
0: Go on, you got one more. You can do it. You can make it.
28: What else is there? Oh, mate, I'm out. I got nothing.
0: You sure?
28: Yeah.
0: Nine?
28: Yeah.
0: Okay, you got nine. Michael, you got nine that you can't mention.
3: Ooh, okay.
0: Yeah.
3: All right, let's go.
0: Are you ready?
3: Yeah.
0: Listen, this confidence is actually scaring me. I'm not going to lie.
3: Let's go.
0: Okay, let's go. There's no time.
3: Go okay, so there's Wembley Stadium. Oh. There's the Emirates Stadium. You could do Stamford Bridge. You could do the Tottenham Hotspur Stadium. You could do the London Stadium, formerly the Olympic Stadium. Oh. You could do the Stratford Velodrome. You could do the... Let's move away from sports. We could do Westminster Abbey. You got the Queen Elizabeth Centre.
0: Did he do Westminster?
3: He said Houses of Parliament.
0: Oh, no. Yeah. Okay, yeah, Westminster Abbey.
3: You got the Queen Elizabeth Centre, which is the big conference centre around there. You could even start going hospitals. You got St. Thomas's Hospitals. You got Great Ormond Street Hospital. You've got... King's College Hospital, St. George's Hospital, you could even go and say Royal London Hospital, St. Mary's Hospital, you've got Paddington Station, Paddington Bear, let's go King's Cross Station, let's go Marylebone, let's go what anything that's on Monopoly, you could just say. anything, because that's a national landmark. You could say you've got Marylebone, King's Cross, Liverpool Street, French Church Street, whatever. I'm going to start saying Nighttown. Nighttown in London is a monument. People travel far and
0: to go and see. They do.
28: I've got my mate James. He stands on the street corner. I see a red bus. There was this double glazed window.
3: You should have put yourself up.
0: If he can argue it, he can make it. But everyone does come and go off the street, and they do go Nighttown.
3: You've got to go Nighttown.
0: We're at 21. Let's go.
3: We're at 21. Yeah. Thank you for that. You got the black cabs. You got the telephone box, the red telephone box. That's iconic. You got Piccadilly Circus. You have to go to Piccadilly Circus. What else is there that I can mix in? You got Twickenham Stadium. You've got the Oval Cricket Ground.
0: Yeah.
3: Sorry. You've got, what other sport in... Nightclubs, you've got Egg Nightclub in King's Cross.
0: Wow.
28: Imagine the amount of people that stand out there. Look at it.
0: Okay, we can't take Egg. Right. Sorry, we can't take Egg.
28: I think he's
3: Platform 9 3/4. You've got to mention that. That's specifically, not just King's Cross, that's a specific one. I'm about to say Scarlet Nightclub, King's Cross, but that's crazy.
0: that's a reach. That's a reach.
3: That is it. That's a reach. I'm putting my hands through
0: there. You got three more.
3: Oh, my goodness. Okay. You got the... What's it? The museum, British Museum. Let's go with... You got the... Is it the British Library by Houston?
0: Yeah.
3: I say UCLH Hospital. I've not said
0: you've
3: that.
0: You've hit
3: so.
0: 30.
3: Come on, man. There's so many. I could have continued.
0: Do you know what I'm shocked by? No one said Big Ben.
3: Big Ben. Oh, that's
2: did
3: obvious.
2: Did I say Big Ben?
0: No.
3: That's right opposite St. Thomas's as well. Yeah, I should have said that.
2: I mean,
3: that.
2: Out of my five, and I didn't even do Big Ben.
0: No, you got six. I'm not going to let you do that to yourself. Yeah, you got six. No, you got nine.
3: Yeah, Big Ben. Yeah. Because you said House of the Parliament. I didn't. Yeah, it's true. Big Ben would have been, that's a staple. Yeah. The amount of times, I used to work in Central London, and the amount of times I'll be going over Westminster Bridge and just be moving through tourists just trying to take Big Ben. So, yeah.
0: See, look, I didn't expect this.
2: Same as that.
3: I just thought, if you think of a category, the way I did, I said, if I think of a category, I can think of five in that category. So if I think football stadiums, I can reel off five.
0: Yeah.
3: If I think sort of hospitals, I can reel off five. If I think of generic monuments, I can reel off five. And then that was the way I thought.
2: Mind of a doctor, mate. Mind of a doctor.
0: I'm just saying, because you've clearly not flown over much of a...
2: I also don't live in London. So, I mean, do you know what I mean? If you want to know something about my house...
0: Here we go.
3: He's talking like he lives in Aberdeen. This guy is just... I'm not going to bet where you live. Yeah. But you're not too far.
0: All right, let's make it fair.
3: You're not too far.
0: Yeah. Give me 10 Crawley landmarks.
2: You've got the County Mall. You've got my house. People come past there, see it. You've got cabs there as well. You've got a hospital there.
0: Not a hospital.
2: We've got a nightclub there. We've got a squareabout, which is different to a roundabout. We've got three train stations.
3: Crawley.
2: Yeah, we have. Ifield. We got Crawley. And we got Three Bridges. We got the airport on our doorstep. What else have we got? We got my mum's house. That's, like, pretty special.
0: No.
2: They got a dog shit bin right next to the shops. People come and see that a lot.
0: dog shit bin.
2: You got the hood. You got the hood.
0: The hood in Crawley.
2: Very ghetto.
0: The hood in Surrey.
3: There's must be the poshest out, hood there is.
2: Burnout caravan that's been there for years. That's quite a good thing to go look at.
0: You're a mess.
2: There you go, man. Said things, bosh.
0: Not bosh. Come to
2: Crawley, guys. Enjoy. For the tourist board.
0: And do you know what makes me laugh? He said we got a hospital. Didn't even name the hospital.
2: It's called Crawley Hospital, guys.
3: There you go. You're really putting it on the map, huh?
2: Yeah. I didn't put it on the map. They put it on the map.
0: Do you like living in Crawley?
2: I love it. I do like Crawley.
0: Are you sure?
2: Yeah, 100%. It is a really nice place. Like, it genuinely is. I like it.
0: Where do you live, Mike?
3: I'm North London now. I was born and bred South London. I like to tell people this story.
0: Yeah.
3: Born and bred Guy's Hospital, South London, SC1.
0: Yeah.
3: And then I lived in Bermondsey till I was like 9. And then we moved further east to like Woolwich. And then now we live like North London, like Enfield side. Okay. So I don't know if I'm a North or South Londoner. I'll start saying South though.
0: I don't know. You've been majority not in South.
3: Yeah, I've been not majority. So I only moved to North like 5 years ago.
0: Oh, okay. So you were over in South East, like Woolwich side.
3: Yeah, Woolwich side. So those are my formative years, and now like Enfield, North London.
0: Now you got money for you buy a house.
3: I thought I'd try, man. You know this? People think I didn't pick it specifically. I just went, put my budget in Rightmove, see what lit up. All right, man, offer. There we go.
0: Really?
3: Yeah, there was no real maths in it. Just like, oh, that lit up. Okay, boom, we're there.
0: We're going there.
2: Is that how you ended up there?
3: Standard, yeah. I haven't got strong links to North. I can afford it. I'll be there. Yeah.
0: Wow.
3: I'll be there.
0: Buy me a house.
3: Oh, hey, Mash, we are seeing you hosting the team.
0: What do you mean?
3: Yeah. You hosting? I'm just a contestant.
0: No, you're a doctor contestant. You're a pilot. Actually, let me just say this. My birthday is in, like, what day are we on now today? We are on the 10th. My birthday is in 10 days.
3: Come on.
0: Okay? Mm-hmm. Between the two of you, I expect a deposit for a house.
2: Okay. You should invite us in on your birthday. Because in 10 days is my birthday. Okay, I won't be here.
0: No, I'm giving you time to get the money together.
3: 10 days to get the money.
2: Yeah. I'll call you in 10 days, yeah?
3: 10 days to get 100 grand. What? Yeah. Easy, lightweight.
0: Well, see, you said 100 grand. I just said a deposit for a house.
3: House in where? I presume you want to stay in London.
0: I mean, I live in Beckenham. It would be nice to stay there. Woo! But I would accept. Woo! Look at Dinesh's face. Yeah. I would accept.
2: Yeah. You got to remember, I'm Asian. Wait. I look black, but I'm Asian.
0: I would accept. No, I would joking. Accept a penthouse.
3: Oh, you'll help us out and say a penthouse.
0: Not a house.
3: See the flexibility.
0: Like top floor, isn't it?
3: Come on, just top floor. That's
0: you know what I mean?
3: Just loft
0: underground
3: conversion.
0: Parking.
3: Hey, Come on. We'll get the 100 grand.
0: I'm a single
3: together.
0: Lady. I just think you should help me out. I think we've had a lot of you know, people not liking, because I don't want to take it there, but you know, you don't support black women. No, I'm joking.
3: Hey, we got Kendrick's cousin on the platform.
2: God,
3: yeah.
2: Hot damn. Why support them? We need to deposit.
3: Hot damn. Don't make no jokes about black women. Hot damn.
0: We've got more celebrity deceit on the way in just a few minutes' time. After.
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13: If you drink a little, then drive, you risk losing your license. 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
16: I'm going to have to let you go.
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13: 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Think.
5: VAR, you serious? 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
20: This is one sport where it's unforgiving. 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All their opinions are different and they all think their opinion matters and they don't mind voicing it. Yeah. So we're trying to create somebody for that. You know, you have to be robust, you have to be mentally strong.
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17: I've gone onto your screen time here, right?
3: Oh.
17: And if I spent an average of 22 hours a day doing something, I think I'd consider it a relationship.
3: Oh my God. 22 hours?
17: A day? How? What are you doing on your phone? The total screen time from last week was 155 hours and 28 minutes.
3: Yeah.
0: Let's move on. We're moving on to celebrity deceit. Now, unfortunately for us, these two are not the only two celebrities who can lie. I think something's happening with my microphone. Yes, it is. Yeah. Okay, let's do that again. All right, let's move on to celebrity deceit. Now, unfortunately for us, these two are the only two not... Unfortunately for us, I hate that word, you know.
3: Unfortunately.
0: Yeah.
3: Unfortunately. Yeah.
0: Does anyone ever know how to really say it properly? Unfortunately. Oh, you can just say it slowly.
3: Yeah.
0: Oh, okay,
3: yeah.
0: Fair then. Okay. Unfortunately for us, these two are not the only celebrities who can lie. And in this quick fire quiz, I'm going to share a clip relating to a big celebrity deceit. And I want you both to name the celebrity involved. And for an extra point, name the scandal.
3: Ooh.
0: I know. Mm. Are you ready?
3: Yeah, let's go.
0: Press play.
29: Superstars that have been big when they're kids, disaster waiting to happen.
30: He has lived his life of fame at such a high level. It's like a drug.
31: You may have been the greatest on your courts, but now you're walking into mine.
3: Hot damn, man. How good are you with tennis?
28: Nothing. I got nothing here. I got nothing here.
3: I got one, but...
0: Go on, give it to me.
28: Might as well give it.
3: John McEnroe?
0: Oh, and what was the scandal?
3: I don't know. See, I know he's brash and talkative, so I don't know what the scandal would be. But I just thought it was American. John McEnroe's a bit brash. He talks that talk when he's on the court. I thought it could be him, but I have no idea. That's
0: anything, Dinesh?
28: I can't remember. Is it? I can't remember. Who's that? Aussie? Is it Aussie Cypriot?
3: Oh, Nick. Black?
28: Yeah, Nick.
3: Because
28: I know he was like quite.
3: He's quite brash.
28: Quite a character, isn't he?
3: Yeah, absolutely.
28: So like, but I can't think.

0: millions worth of assets and loans. Boris Becker won Wimbledon 3 times and is a 6-time Grand Slam champion and a liar.
1: Wow. Oh my goodness. Could he always be on the BBC talking something about tennis coverage when it comes to Wimbledon? Yeah. I didn't know he had money just hiding.
2: I can't believe that you can get away with paying debts by just lying. I mean, that's opened a couple of doors for me.
0: I just want to say, these are the thoughts of Dinesh Nation. Not the thoughts of me or anyone at Peabody.
3: Hey, HMRC, watch this episode, man. This is a declaring nothing.
2: My God. Yeah. Sorry, just saying, Tanya, I haven't got any money for that deposit, just so you know.
0: Based upon what you just said, you've got money for 2 houses. That's what I want a house and a flat for you, sir. All right, second clip, let's go.

0: First of all, I don't even know if we're even allowed to listen to Blow Bow Wow still, because everyone's just being cancelled.
1: Yeah. What, has he done something?
0: I don't know.
1: Like that?
0: I haven't done a deep dive.
1: Oh, there's
0: yet.
1: A lot of people that...
0: I know, it's all going left, isn't it?
1: Breaking
0: heart. I know. Yeah. It's literally our whole childhood in music has been cancelled.
1: Oh, absolutely. Horrible,
0: what a time to be alive. Okay, so we know it's Bow Wow.
2: Mm.
0: What is the scandal?
1: I know, I think.
0: Go and tell me.
1: He pretended to be on a private jet when he's actually flying coach.
0: Ooh.
2: Oh, yeah! Hey, what a memory.
0: What did you think it was?
2: What a memory. I was going to say some baby mama drama, but I didn't have that. I didn't have nothing.
1: Just a guess. Yeah, something to do with his baby mama.
0: Just something.
2: just say some drama, but I had nothing, because I know he's one of his ex-partners has been on Love & Hip Hop, so I just I went down that angle, but I didn't have any specifics, but I do remember
1: that
2: scenario, and that did blow up the internet, so that's most likely, I would have thought.
0: But also, like, why would he have to lie?
2: You got to keep up appearances, man.
1: That's actually probably being cheap, isn't it? You know what I mean? When you can afford it and then go, I'm doing this.
2: That's
1: but
2: how
1: social
2: media
1: is like that, though, isn't it?
0: Yeah.
1: Social media is like that.
0: Yeah.
1: Well, you know what I mean?
2: Warren Buffett is a billionaire, and apparently for the last many decades, he's lived in the same house in Nebraska, Omaha, and he's driven the same sort of five-door car, nothing flashy, and that's to preserve his billion. So if a billionaire is living like that, then all us... All us hundredaires.
0: Oh, us millionaires,
2: I'm a hundredaire. I'm a hundredaire. I'm a proud hundredaire. Barely a thousand. But us hundredaires, maybe you have more, maybe you're thousandaires, who knows? All of us should.
1: Oh, we know.
0: No. Hold on a damn minute. I'm going back to us millionaires.
1: Yeah. You need to move that decimal place back.
0: Thanks. If I don't start 2025 with a new flat, you have failed me.
2: Hey.
0: Anyway, the answer is obviously Bow Wow, and the scandal is the lying about the flying on a private jet.
2: Yeah. Come on,
0: yes, he posted a picture of a private jet on Instagram, implying that he was flying on it, and everyone was okay until a Snapchat user spotted him on his flight, a regular commercial flight, and they snapped it and said, "Why is Bow Wow lying?"
2: Hey, he forgot it was the internet era. He thought it was back in 03 when he came out.
1: He thought
2: it was back in 03 when no Instagram, no Snapchat, no social media, where he could lie like that and be little Bow Wow, yippee-yo-yo-yippee-yay. Ain't that time anymore.
0: Yeah. Wow! Do you remember lyrics and everything?
1: Yeah.
2: Where my dogs at? Oh, yeah, now I can't remember the next
0: one. All right, let's go with our third and final clip.

0: I'm trying to think.
1: See, because it's not hip hop, you're frazzled.
2: Nah, I'm thinking. You got it's, it? No, I don't think I've got it, but I just got a guess. But I'm
1: yeah,
2: just,
1: I'm going to guess as well.
3: Go on. Yeah. Go on.
2: Go on after you, mate.
1: I haven't got the artiste or the group behind it, but I just think.

0: of the Ultimate Warrior from wrestling, and that's the
1: that's what I was thinking. Because I was thinking that Vince McMahon thing. Is it Vince McMahon? The wrestling thing, and they had that steroid story, didn't they?
0: Yeah.
2: So you think it's Vince McMahon?
1: Yeah.
2: Who do you think it is?
1: All Hulk Hogan, something to do with all of those two.
0: Ooh, yeah, it could be Hulk Hogan, but he's had many scandals, man. He said many things he shouldn't have said.
2: God, give me the name of the wrestler you think it is. Are you landing on Vince or are you landing on Hulk?
1: I'd say Hulk.
2: Hulk?
0: I think it should be Hulk. I don't think the Ultimate Warrior is that famous to warrant, in terms of this game, I feel it'll be something more obvious. I'm going to go Hulk Hogan.
2: Okay, and you are both correct, but who, for the extra point, can list a Hulk scandal?
0: Him, you know, being colourful with his language, saying the M-word, did something with his daughter, I can't remember.
1: Did something with his best mate's wife.
2: What?
0: Oh, yeah. So that's not on the list.
1: There was like, yeah. Oh, yeah, I tell you, yeah, but he did. There was something, like, I'm sure there was something to do with his best mate's wife, and it went to court and all that stuff.
2: No way.
1: Yeah, it was something like that.
2: With his daughter, I believe he disowned her because she dated a black man.
0: I remember there was something, wild like that.
2: The thing is, he's lied about so many different things, we would have taken anything, but I've also got down that he told people that Elvis Presley was a huge fan of his, but Elvis died before Hulk ever started being Hulk.
1: What a mad thing to say. Isn't that insane?
0: I think when you're in a bubble, you start believing your own lies.
1: Yeah, man.
0: And you believe it's actually plausible until someone who's outside your bubble, who's not a yes man or a yes woman, is like, nah, stop it. Cut it out.
1: No one's going to fact check that.
3: Really? Oh, okay. I guess Elvis was your biggest fan.
0: Yo, that is
3: we got
0: hilarious.
3: The internet, yeah?
1: Absolute div.
2: Okay, we're going to give you both the points for that, because you both got that right. You both got a scandal, you both got Hulk. All right, we are down to our final challenge, guys, and it's FUBAR's Fibber. Well, it's not even a challenge. It's FUBAR's Fibber of the Week. Now, we've reached the end of today's show, but before we do, we need to crown the FUBAR Fibber of the Week. Listeners have been submitting the biggest lies they've ever told, and we are going to rank them. You've got to give me your favourite lie from this list of liars. Okay, the first one is Lani. When I was younger, I said that the birthmark on my face was a shark bite I got from a visit to an aquarium and petting the sharks, and everyone believed me.
1: That's such a cool lie, though, isn't it?
0: To survive a shark bite is that's next level. Yeah. But I mean, the glass is pretty thick at these aquariums, though.
1: So, yeah, actually, funny enough, that's how I got this one. Just so you guys, make sure that goes on air, please.
2: The second one is from Trisha. Trisha said when she was younger, she ripped off the wallpaper and blamed it on her brother. That smile lets me know you've probably done the same thing.
1: No, but that's just a mad, you know what I mean?
0: That's a standard sibling.
1: Yeah, I can see that happening.
0: You got to blame on the siblings.
1: Yeah.
0: You got to.
2: Okay. Yeah. All right. And then we've got Daniel. In primary school, I took the class teddy bear on holiday. I had to write a diary for the bear to share with the class when I got back. I wrote about a holiday to Madagascar because I'd just seen the film. And the next day, the class teacher told my mum they loved the diary and asked how the holiday was. My mum then told her I'd lied and we actually went on holiday to Blackpool.
1: Oh, God. Do you know what? Not many people are booking holidays to Madagascar, are they? Do you know what I mean? For that to be a plausible lie, it's like, where are you going on holiday? I'm going to Turkey. You? Madagascar.
0: Yeah, that's levels.
1: Okay.
0: That's levels.
1: Yeah.
0: Madagascar to Blackpool, that is a drop.
2: Yeah, but the thing is, whoever Daniel is and wherever Daniel went to school, it was believable.
3: We don't even know where he went to school because he's a liar. Is that even his real name?
0: We don't believe Matt now.
2: No, wait, but it was believable enough for the teacher to be like, hey, Mum.
1: Yeah.
2: You went on a great holiday.
0: That's true, yeah. Could have been in the posh area.
1: The teacher was doing that because she knew it was a lie. Oh. The teacher went to her mum, heard about your holiday.
0: Oh, eyebrows raised, sort of a bit of sass.
2: Shady.
1: I'm not saying you should ground him, but he definitely should have dinner. That's what I'm saying.
2: Heard about your holiday, but your kids are on school dinners.
0: The maths is not mapping.
1: I do like the creativity.
0: Oh, I love it. I love the ambition.
2: All right. And our last one is from Angela. Angela lied about her religion to get into a Catholic school, and then when they went to church, she lied about being baptized just so she could have some bread.
1: Wow.
0: You don't do that.
1: Yeah, but I hear a lot of people like lie about religions against schools. I'm sure that happens.
2: Yeah.
0: Oh, people
1: do crazy things to get their kids in the school.
2: Big time.
0: Yeah, yeah, absolutely. Yeah, you'd be like, oh, because you sometimes for some schools, you need to get the priest or the local sort of parisher to sort of sign. And people will go like two Sundays in a row and be like, can you sign this form to say I'm here, been here for 5 years?
2: Yeah,
1: like,
2: yeah.
1: Do you know what?
0: You're lying.
1: When I was a kid, like, I went to, like, obviously before my dad lost everything, we were at really good schools. And I was going to church. My parents didn't know. We're Hindus, right?
0: Yeah.
1: So, like, my dad goes, oh yeah, and I was like, oh, we're singing this prayer in like school. He goes, what the hell are you talking about? I was in church this morning. What?
3: We're running Hindu. What's wrong with you?
2: But did you never go up and get bread and wine?
1: No. But I could see how people would push their kids into it. But then to lie and get bread and wine, but then you're in the school already, right?
2: Yeah.
1: So, lie's a lie. You're adding another little lie.
2: No, because you want to get bread and wine. Yeah. I totally understand the bread and wine.
1: Yeah, but it's not like you get a huge serving of wine. They're not out there getting drunk, would they? Like,
0: a little shot.
1: Also, how good is the bread?
2: It's also very much water and very much not water.
1: Yeah.
2: Not bread.
1: And, yeah, exactly. How good is the bread there? Nice. Do you know what I mean? No one's going there.
0: Turkish restaurant level.
1: Exactly. Should I go to a bakery or should I go to the Catholic church and get myself a... You're not going to do that. So, I don't know.
2: Could have been Hovis. All right, Lani, who lied about the birthmark on the face, being a shark bite.
1: That's cool.
2: Trisha ripped off the wallpaper and blamed the brother. Daniel lied about Madagascar when actually he went to Blackpool. Or Angela, who lied about her religion to get into a Catholic school and then lied about being baptised to get some bread.
1: I do like... The third lie's funny, though, isn't it?
0: Oh, I love it. Madagascar. Like, yeah, exactly. Yeah, I'm there. Yeah. I'm there with Madagascar.
1: Exactly. Anyway, Daniel. It was this talking zebra. It was so good. I must have been really lucky, I guess. I just found this talking zebra. There's another giraffe, a hippo.
0: And he was just in Blackpool Pleasure Beach.
1: Yeah, exactly. Looking out at this grey water.
2: But also could also have zebras.
1: Yeah.
2: Could be just drag zebras.
1: Yeah.
2: Okay, so your favourite lie is from Daniel.
0: Yeah.
2: You're not going for Angela or Trisha or Lani.
0: Yeah. So sorry to the other contestants, but Daniel's lie is my favourite, I have to say.
2: It sounds like you're going for the boy, guys. I'm just going to say it. Just going to put it on the table.
1: I thought the shark bite was good. Anyway, but like, I'm just saying.
0: The most shocking was the last one for me, but I do. Do you know how far Madagascar is from the UK? To say you went in black, wow. Yeah. Come on, that's a real lie.
1: Are you telling me you don't want to read that diary?
0: Come on.
1: Yeah, exactly.
0: All the lies, page by page, lie by lie. Come on, man. Daniel, put that together, man. We want to read it next episode. Yeah.
2: Daniel,
1: for sure.
2: Daniel is our FUBAR Fibber of the Week. And if you've got any lies that you want to send in, please DM us at FUBAR Radio and tell us all your lies on all the social platforms. All right, that's it, guys. Thank you so much for coming in.
0: Oh, thanks for having us.
2: I appreciate that. That was a lot of fun, actually. And remember, we are back next week with another jam-packed show. I'll see you.
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11: Energy bills are set to take a sharp rise after Ofgem announced the energy price cap would increase by 13%. Holly Hughes has more.
12: The regulators say the updated price cap reflects volatility in the markets as a result of the Iran war and equates to around £18 a month for the average dual-fuel household. Energy Secretary Ed Miliband says it's deeply unwelcome news, but the rise is because of a war we did not choose. Although customers will just see a 5% increase on their electricity bill compared to gas, which will rise by 24%.
11: Next, UK firms have admitted they're feeling the effects of the Iran war. 8 in 10 say they're suffering a hit. Trevor French is from Barclays who did the research. He says it's not as bad as it looks.
13: What we've seen is that businesses have become very skillful at navigating various uncertainties and challenges that are thrown at them.
11: A Treasury minister has rejected Sir Tony Blair's calls to curb the triple lock. In a highly critical essay, Sir Tony warned Labour is playing with fire over the UK's future and lacks a coherent plan. But Dan Tomlinson says things have moved on since he was in number 10 and has insisted increases to the state pension are sustainable long term. A woman has admitted being in charge of a dangerously out-of-control XL bully that killed a teenager. 24-year-old Kelsey Reid pleaded guilty. The XL bully named Prince fatally injured 19-year-old Morgan Dorset inside a flat in Bristol last year. Visits to NHS web pages have surged in recent days as people sought advice on how to stay safe in the hot weather. Yesterday was the hottest day in May on record for both England and Wales. While many people enjoy the summer weather, older people and babies are particularly vulnerable. And the Prince of Wales believes England is closing in on its bid for World Cup glory this summer as he met backroom staff supporting the men's teams. He's praised them for being unsung heroes. That's the latest from Radio News Hub. I'm Tanita Sims.
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17: Welcome back to Death of Funny Business.
15: It's not Tuesday.
17: It's not Tuesday. Shh, don't tell anyone.
15: I know. My mum's dead and so is her dad.
17: And that's why we're here.
15: Yeah, fun, fun, fun. Just in the middle of the day on a Monday.
17: Yes.
15: I feel a bit discombobulated.
17: You do. Trigger warning. Tasha is feeling
15: a little discombobulated. But
17: it's fine.
15: Do you know what? It's daytime outside. Look at that. Sunny. Sun is shining, tank is clean.
17: Tank is clean, and I am actually feeling super relaxed because
15: good.
17: I did breath work this morning.
15: She did the breath work in preparation.
17: For Stuart Sanderman, who is a breath work expert, and he's coming into the studio very shortly. And then we're followed by the grief counsellor, Georgina Stermer.
15: She's so excited.
17: We've got a very busy show today.
15: You're about to like lose your mind.
17: I'm about to lose my mind.
15: Becky's like the biggest breath work advocate ever.
17: It's quite funny. I don't shut up about it because the thing is, I haven't actually, I've only done like I've done one class in person.
15: Really?
17: And the rest I've done online. So,
15: oh, okay. You can do it online, I suppose.
17: So, well, he's going to tell you all about this. Yeah, but he's got the BreathPod app, and you can. Yes. So I've signed up, and you can do morning kind of like manifestation or focus sessions, and they're only 10 minutes long. Mm. So this morning, normally what I'll do is go on my phone and then just scroll, and it'll be an hour, and I'm still scrolling.
15: Oh, yes.
17: It's not good.
15: Oh, sorry. Like, you mean on, like, Instagram?
17: Instagram and all those other platforms are available.
15: My screen time thing came in this morning, and it was not impressive.
17: It's
15: it was
17: because you have a new phone.
15: Yeah, it's because I have a new phone, and I'm like, ooh, isn't this fun? I
17: get you to lose yourself. And
15: you
17: so
15: do. It's like, how can it be, like, 6 hours a day?
17: No, it's disgusting behaviour, and we need to stop doing it. Imagine all the things I could learn in 6 hours a day. So I've decided my routine for the last 3 days have been to wake up, and actually wake up, don't snooze my alarm.
15: Nice.
17: And then open my blinds.
15: Nice.
17: And sit in bed and do breath work.
15: That is for 10 minutes. So good.
17: Just to reset my brain for
15: Slay.
17: The day.
15: I'm so proud of you.
17: And I, this morning, was picturing my success, what I want in the future. Yay. I could visualize it. I was there. I was happy. I was dancing.
15: I love it.
17: And then supposedly, throughout the day, you're supposed to be feeling really relaxed.
15: Do you feel really relaxed?
17: I feel good.
15: You seem relaxed. You seem like super cool,
17: I feel quite good. So maybe...
15: You feeling a bit better from...
17: it could be the antidepressants.
15: I'm like, kicking in.
17: I was basically in bed for 3 days last week.
15: Yeah.
17: I felt horrendous. Yeah. So if anyone who hasn't listened, I started taking antidepressants, 10 days ago? Yeah.
15: You've still got a little bit of time to go before they really ache.
17: Yeah, no, I don't think that it's...
15: Like, you know, it's that good 2 week mark, and then all of a sudden you're like, oh, wow, the sun is shining. Thanks. But breath work seems to be doing you a world of service.
17: Yeah, well, I mean, this is something that we can maybe talk to... both of our guests I think it's doing breath work in conjunction with
15: it's 100% that,
17: like, you can't just do I think you need to be doing the therapy 100%. And everything else alongside the the running. I went for a run as well.
15: Well done.
17: So I'm trying to rewire my brain and get back to feeling good.
15: Mm.
17: Are you okay?
15: Yeah, I'm okay. I think I'm just a bit like discombobulated today. I am, for the listeners who love tracking my cycle, I am due my period. So you can mark it in your calendars, guys. It's very exciting. But like, I literally, like, yesterday got home from work and was just anxious. We had a bit of like a stressful day at work, and then there was like, there's definitely a mouse in my house because I found some poop, and I was like, ah, damn it, I'm gonna have to deal with that. And then, you know, and you're just like, oh God, and then you have to go to bed. And it's like, ah, now I have to go to bed slightly anxious. So then I did some stretching last night, actually.
17: Okay.
15: I'm proud of myself. I did some stretching and I breathed, stretched my body.
17: Done breath work.
15: And then I went to, and then I had a really big everything shower. You know, when you just like have one of those, like wash your hair and scrub your body with like nice salts. And then I felt a bit better, and then just been a bit of a hectic morning, but such is life. How was Bridget Jones?
17: Bridget Jones was really good. I really want to talk about this with you when you've watched it.
15: I know, I'm so mad. I was gonna go and see it, and I literally thought to myself, go and see it this morning. And then, well, thank God I didn't, but
17: I would have been on my own here, guys.
15: Did you laugh, did you cry?
17: I didn't cry, actually.
15: Oh,
17: no, it's a lie. I did cry.
15: You had a little bit of a
17: tear. I had a bit of a tear, but it was more, why did I cry? I think I cried because I was picturing my mum at the time.
15: Oh, God.
17: And like, her being a widow.
15: Yeah.
17: And all of those. Okay, what was most profound to me.
15: It's the empathy of it all.
17: Was when everyone in Bridget's life was saying, you should focus on yourself. No, you should focus on the kids. No, you should do this, this and that. And I think it's all this outside commentary from people that they feel the need to say something and tell you how to live your life when you're grieving. And I think she just dealt with it so well. She normally just got a bottle of wine.
15: Shut up.
17: But I think that really resonated with me, and like knowing that everyone always has so many opinions and they don't know what to do. And the truth is, there is no rule book, and no one knows what they're going to do, and you're just trying your fucking best because you 100%. Haven't done this or been through this before. And you can still smile and be happy even though you're grieving.
15: Amen.
17: And I think that was a really beautiful message.
15: Yeah, that is a really beautiful message. Crazy stuff, man.
17: Crazy stuff. Do you want to talk about the fact that it was your mum's birthday?
15: Yeah, it was mummy's birthday. Was it yesterday?
17: What day is it today?
15: Yeah, no, it was Saturday. Yeah, it was funny. Do you know what? I think because me and my family don't really... It's not that we don't acknowledge it, but I don't think it's like... We normally celebrate the anniversary a little bit more than like her birthday, but I kind of like... You know when you like forget in the first half of the the first half of the day, and then you kind of like clock the date and you're like, oh shit. So then like, because I'd forgotten in the morning, I was like, oh shit, you forgot. And then I was like, oh, you forgot. And then I cried and I was like, you forgot. That's so shitty of you. And then... It's never fun, but my godmother sent me a really lovely picture of mum, and that was really nice. And I spoke to my sister a little bit, and she was having a hard day too. And I think it was nice just for us to kind of connect. But
17: can you share about, you know, how you're feeling with your sister, or is it more of like a person?
15: Oh my god! I honestly, like with Tabby, like I don't know if she listens to this at all, but like she is like, because she's the one I get upset about the most. Like she's the most brilliant, strong, independent, determined, opinionated, you know, like unique person. She's so brave and she doesn't think she is, which really annoys me sometimes. And like, I know that she doesn't like talking about her sadness, and I wish that she did, because I'd love to be there for her. But also, like, it's, everyone grieves differently. Like, for God's sake, I have a radio show. We have a radio show about me, us talking about my dead mum. But like, for Tabs, it's just not the same thing. And I mean, she's also not in London. Like, she's with my dad and Ken and stuff, and it's tricky to like be away from. I think when you're with your siblings as well, I know that, because you're an older sibling as well, it's like, I don't know how you feel, but like there's just a protectiveness that comes from it. And like when I hear that she's sad or whatever, it's it's like, that's the part that's painful. Like, yeah, I'm sad about mum. Of course I'm sad about mum. But like seeing my little sister, like I honestly, like, I don't know if it's like I don't know if everyone feels this about their younger siblings, but like I think about like killing for Tabby all the time. And Maddie, my other sister, like I think about killing people
17: to save
15: for Tabby. I'm like, if anyone fucking comes, I'm like, I will. I mean, like, this is gonna, if I ever murder someone now, I'm completely,
17: you are complicit.
15: I'm fucked.
17: I'm complicit.
15: Yeah, you're gonna be all accessories to murder.
17: We're all in it.
15: God damn it. That took a turn.
17: I know what you mean though. I think sibling relationships are very complex.
15: They are. They're so different.
17: My brother hasn't replied to me in God knows how long. So.
15: My sister, my bless her, like I call her and she's just different to me. Like she has a like a 9 to 5. So I'll call her at like 12 and she's like, I'm at work. Still am every day. And I'm like, oh yeah. Because I do shifts and stuff. So my schedule is never ever the same. And then I call her at 9 o'clock at night and she's like, Tash, I'm asleep. I have to be up at 5. And I'm like, oh, sorry. So we're just not on the same schedule.
17: That's okay.
15: But yeah,
17: you're a
15: support
17: sister, and yeah, that's the main thing.
15: And also,
17: and
15: like, at the end of the day,
17: lucky to have you.
15: Yeah, and I think at the end of the day, like, things change, like, with siblings. Like, we never got on, and then, you know, I think time and space and both of us growing up.
17: And definitely space. I think sometimes you need that to be able to come back together again.
15: Yeah, and we always have something. We always have everything in common because, you know, because I'm mama.
17: I'm really excited to go to the break because I really want to come back and speak to Stuart
15: Sandemann
17: about breathwork. So we're going to take a break, but please stay in this and we'll see you very soon.
15: Come and breathe with us.
17: Come and breathe with us, yes.
18: VAR, you serious? With Cecil G. Thomas.
19: What is the point of an umbrella?
20: They come out of nowhere.
19: Bro, they make me feel ill, bro.
20: No, you can't do that.
19: No, they make,
20: you can't
19: no,
20: do
19: they
20: that.
19: Make me feel absolutely ill. And it's been obviously ridiculous recently because there's been so much rain. Mm-hmm. I'll tell you why I hate umbrellas. They're too big for the pavement, and they're too big for one person, and they're way too small for two people. At least half of me, at least my left side or my right side, is getting drenched in rain.
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25: 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And I remember and my auntie, who's now in her 70s, she still talks about, you know, how thin she is or isn't. She compares my body type to her body type, to my cousins. 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
26: Every single Green vote that is counted across the country sends a very clear message to Keir Starmer.
27: If you can't get those kind of votes across that general election, how else will you influence?
26: I think the idea of being a protest vote is a storyline and a narrative that's fading away very quickly. Are we a party that's growing quickly? Are there going to be challenges about how quickly we're growing? Absolutely, but we're ready to take on those challenges, and I think our new membership are too.
28: Hi.
17: Hi, welcome back to Death of Funny Business. We are joined with Stuart Sanderman in the studio today. Thank you so much for being here.
29: Oh, it's an absolute pleasure.
17: Breathwork, God, basically. that's the only intro
28: Becky
17: I'm going to give.
28: Becky is very excited. Becky is a
17: so excited.
28: Breathwork fiend.
17: I am. But well, let's intro you properly. You are globally recognised as a breathing expert, performance coach and founder of BreathPod, which helps people to better themselves through breathing. Mm. Also an author, best-selling author and a Radio 1 DJ. Well, we all know we're all here because we were having to deal with grief. And you lost your partner, Tiff, when she was 32?
29: Yes. To cancer? No, she was 31.
17: 31, yeah. To cancer. So, yeah.
29: She was, diagnosed when she was 30 and passed away when she was 31.
17: I'm sorry. We never know what to say, do we, when we say this? Because we're like, it's just shit.
28: We've decided that there is nothing to say.
17: We've decided last week there's nothing to say.
28: There is nothing.
17: Do you want to tell us a little bit about Tiff? We always think it's really important to remember people. And,
28: yeah. What was she like?
29: Oh, she was amazing. Yeah. And the funny thing is, I still feel very connected to her in a spiritual way. And that's, for me, the thing with grief is... been positive is it opened me up to a world I didn't open myself to before it happening. But her as a person, really vibrant, life loving. We had a lot of fun together, we traveled a lot together, and she was from New York, I'm from Scotland. So there's a bit of cultural differences as well. Which is it was amazing. It was a beautiful time. Looking back, it's always sad on how it ended, but I think, like you said, celebrating the person that was there and the energy that she brought and the connection that we had was such a beautiful thing. And in many ways, part of that journey was going through cancer. And I think that can make or break you. And sadly, she didn't make it in terms of being here anymore.
28: Yeah.
29: But it's bizarre when people ask me about it. I'm always look back and I think it was quite a beautiful thing to go through, and that sounds really weird when you're talking about grief, which is shit, as you said. But it evoked a lot of feeling and a lot of emotion and a lot of learning and a lot of growth and a lot of sadness, but kind of reaching into the depths of yourself and understanding yourself better through grief, I think, is something we all will do at some point.
17: And I don't want to tell your story for you, but what I've read is that it was your mum's birthday and you didn't know what to get her. So you got her a breathing exercise class whilst you were in the midst of the grieving shit.
28: Process.
17: Process. Is that true? Is that how you
0: almost,
17: found breathwork, or
0: almost,
17: can you explain the true story? Because it's, I mean, and also explain kind of what breathwork is, because I think it, you know, it's actually not many people do know about it still.
29: Yeah, no, and I was one of those people. Well, Tiff passed away on Valentine's Day, which is,
17: God,
29: I was like, really? All
17: really?
29: Days? For fuck's sake. Yeah, she passed on Valentine's Day, which had its own complications moving forward from grief. And now we're in a beautiful relationship, engaged. But Valentine's Day is always a funny one. But fortunately, now it's a day of celebration.
17: Absolutely.
29: And Nova, my partner, now we celebrate that day because we wouldn't be here without what happened before. So it's quite a positive thing. So she passed on Valentine's Day. And it was a really weird time for me. I moved back home to Scotland. We'd been travelling a lot, kind of searching for a cure for cancer. Spent a lot of savings and more, and raised lots of money through GoFundMe. She actually passed away in Taiwan. So I'd been living out in Taiwan, of all places, with her. She was Taiwanese, so although she was from New York, her heritage was there. So we ended up finding doctors. Anyway, long story, but back to my mum. It was Mother's Day. Mother's Day, it was like a month afterwards, maybe even a bit more. It just depends when it lands. I think it was that year, it was 6 weeks after Valentine's Day. And my mum got a great relationship with her. She'd been amazingly supportive. And I didn't have anything for her for Mother's Day. And something just popped up online saying breathing workshop. And I just thought, wow, my mum will love that. She's into yoga. Yeah, tick, tick. And went along with her. I went the following week. It was the following weekend. And had a really profound experience. But ultimately, why I'm here doing what I do now. I did a breathing practice. I thought it would just be very chilled, yogic, kind of relaxing. I thought I probably needed that. But it was a different style of breathing, unknowingly to myself, who could even go there with just breathing. Where we did a certain technique, which is there to evoke feeling and to release what's held in our body and subconscious. And I had a very big release, very cathartic release. I hadn't actually cried much through my grieving process. And I think that was part of my bigger process, which is big boys don't cry, and holding it all in and not wanting to speak to anyone about it. But there I was breathing with my mum for a Mother's Day present, and I had this bizarre experience of, in all essence, leaving my body and being fully connected to her and Tiff holding my hand and saying, this is exactly what we were looking for. This is the answers, because we were searching for this magic thing. And it felt a very powerful experience. And I only had three options. Either someone spiked my drink before going in. That was one option. I'm going completely mad. Or the third option was something I'd overlooked my whole life. This thing called breathing that we're doing all day, every day, had the power to transcend my everyday operating, everyday being, and connect me to somewhere else. So that was my first experience. And it was very sad. And it was weird because I was sad but excited. I was like, what the fuck just happened?
28: That was terrifying, but also...
29: But also
28: intrigued.
29: Beautiful.
28: Yeah.
29: And in many ways, I thought, well, maybe I can just do this and feel connected to her. And that became my thing for a while. I was like, right, well, hey, what just happened? Is this my imagination? They definitely didn't spike my drinks. So that was out. They weren't the type to do that. That's what kind of got me really excited about breathing. It was through grief, through this deeper connection to Tiff again. And the more I practiced and the more I worked, I actually started working very closely with one of the teachers there, and the more I felt like I was just, you kind of pick up the rock and there's more underneath, and then there's more and more and more. And the more I practiced, the more I kind of moved through the challenging aspects of grief, the depression and the sadness, and the not really wanting to speak to anyone or do anything. And this gave me a space to feel without any boundaries, without having to talk, which felt good for someone that didn't really want to talk about it.
28: Yeah.
29: And that was me. That was me off into this journey, that a world that I never knew existed, the world of breathing. And this was 9 years ago now.
28: Wow.
29: So breathwork really wasn't a thing back then. It was just kind of starting up as a tool.
17: And for people who don't really, I'm just trying to paint a picture so people can visualise what happened during that experience. I've done one breathwork class and I had a very similar experience to you, where I was lying on the mat and I could see my dad and I could see my family, and then I was shaking. I was so cold and I had to put those blankets on me. I felt really sick. I thought I was going to throw up at one point. And then it was exactly like you said, a cathartic release. And I was like, what the fuck? Like, what has happened? But it just felt like that's something that I needed to do. And since then, I've been telling everyone about it. But how did it look like when you were doing it? Was it an hour session? Just kind of give some context as to kind of what that looked like.
29: Yeah, well, I think just to kind of backtrack from that, breathwork as a practice is quite a big umbrella. And the word gets thrown around, but you can do breathwork as a form of meditation.
27: Yeah.
29: And there's different styles of breathwork within that umbrella of breathwork. There is doing something like controlling your nervous system, using very functional breathwork, using maybe a pattern of in and out to regulate your nervous system. So something like 4-7-8 breath for sleep to calm the nervous system and help you drift off, or using your breath to energize, or using your breath to find more focus. Or I put that bracket of breathwork into sort of your functional breathwork, and I find it a very useful tool to use when you're feeling a certain way and you want to feel something different. You can change your breath, change your rhythm. You change your breath, you change the way you feel, you change the way you think, and you can move forward feeling a bit different, which is amazing. Where I start off with breathwork, which sounds similar to yourself, is using a more dynamic form of breathing, which is less about control. That first route of functional is about controlling your breath to feel under control. The other group is about letting go of control. Letting go of control of the patterns, the habits, the rigidity of our mind, of our old thought patterns, and creating space and letting go of the past and integrating any traumas or grief can be part of that whole process. And that is a more dynamic practice. It's like a super ventilation practice. So you're breathing a bit quicker than you usually would. You're deliberately stimulating the body, overstimulating the body, which tricks the body, shifts the brain waves in the mind. So our brain moves into more gamma waves. And it shifts the chemistry of our body as well. So we have this huge shift that happens pretty quickly. Most of those sessions, including the one I first did when I found myself there with my mum, the actual breathing part's about an hour. But either side, you'll have some conversations, set intentions, and maybe share at the end. And I think that's part of that process. But generally speaking, it is about an hour, about 45 minutes of breath work, and then about 15 minutes of relaxation. And it's a more dynamic form of breath work, where you're breathing a bit quicker, you're letting go of control of the breath in a fluid dance of breath, if you like. I'm not really going into full depth because it's one of these things that you're best to do it with somebody and be with a trained facilitator. I mean, there's loads of places popping up to work with a trained facilitator on those practices, because you can start to release things that you've maybe buried. And it can be a very powerful tool to let go of trauma. Yeah. Of anything from your past that you've not allowed yourself to fully feel.
27: Right. Because I think I was imagining like a much more kind of like yoga, like you're saying, like kind of chill yogic breathing situation. But it sounds like this is a lot more kind of vulnerable than maybe some other breathing practices. So you'd recommend kind of sticking with someone or with like professional practitioners 100%. In like a class or something like that?
29: Yeah. Either a one-to-one setting if you want that, or going into a class and do your homework beforehand. Because breathwork has become on trend in many ways, we say that, but it's birthed a lot of these learn to be a breathworker in a weekend, and there's so many courses out there that people can go and learn one style of breathwork, but then not know how to hold space when someone's in deep grief, or not having the skill set to manage and support somebody who is maybe going through trauma or going through childhood trauma that they haven't dealt with before. So it's a really, really delicate and vulnerable space. But big part of it is feeling safe enough to go there with that practitioner or with that group. So yes, if you feel like you need some extra help and support, absolutely go and explore it, but just do a bit of homework, like anything. Like if you're going to see a therapist or anyone like that, you probably want to check them out beforehand and see that they're fully trained.
17: Well, I have downloaded your BreathPod app.
28: Yeah, okay.
17: The last 3 mornings I've been doing the breath work, like morning manifestation, and then there was a focus one, and it's done exactly that. It's changed my... I was in a bad kind of mental state, and then I just felt so different. And today, I felt so calm.
29: There we go.
17: And I just feel... I just want to talk about it all the time, because I just think it's really helped. But, like, how often do you think we should be incorporating breath work in our routine? And is 10 minutes a day enough, or do we need to be doing these kind of, like, hour-long... sessions? Like, how do we practice breath work in I don't know, the most positive way?
29: Yeah, a daily practice for me is a must, 100%, but there's different forms of breath work, so it kind of comes back to that: what are you practicing and what's your intention? And that comes with awareness. So how are you feeling? How do you want to feel? And that's why in the app, there's different categories for different things. Waking up, winding down, feeling calm, feeling focused, or some deeper transcendent practices if we're wanting to deepen our connection maybe to parts of ourselves that we've closed off from, or maybe something greater than ourselves, this more spiritual space. So it really comes down to personal preference. There's starting off, it's making sure you're breathing correctly and making sure that's not affecting your breathing practice in any way, and then playing around with whatever practices you may wish to do. But having that 10 minutes in the morning for me is like, it's exactly what you said, absolute game changer. And I sometimes fluctuate what that is. Maybe it's a morning manifestation, or maybe it is something more focus based. You might look at your week, you might be just feeling based. Some days you wake up feeling a bit anxious, you think, you know, I need to just ground myself before I step out into the world. And that creates a real nice foundation, just setting the space and time for the daily practice. A lot of the things I do with BreathPod and on the BreathPod app is creating like programs of time. So right now on the app, we're doing February focus, and the whole theme is looking at February as this month to really focus on what matters. That might be a range of different things for people. In January, we did January manifestation, that sort of collective time for change and really aligning our energy with that. And then when we move into March, we're doing spring clean, which is all about we're going to do a cleanse, and we're also, so the morning practice, we've been gearing up towards what those specific themes are, but then individually we go through different fluxes, different seasons of our life, and different moments where we might need something different, or different challenges, and you might want to lean on some of these other practices. I mean, we're talking about grief here as well, this stuff there for grief. So if you're going through that grieving process, like coming back to yourself, in Chinese medicine, grief is held in the lungs. They say that that's where we hold our grief, and we do, we hold on, we feel it in our chest. So it can, for me again, breath work has been, and I see it, not just my own experience, the thousands of people I worked with through grief and other challenges, is that release comes very fluidly when we come into this practice, or when we come into a certain practice of breath, and it kind of falls back into this Chinese medicine tradition of where grief is held.
17: That's so interesting.
28: Yeah.
17: And I've read that you've also performed like breathwork sessions ahead of like the men's Euro final, and like to help them like when they're about to score a penalty. Can you tell us a little bit about that, and like how breathwork works in like these high pressure environments as well? Because obviously I think what we've discussed has been like at home, maybe more of like a personal therapy, but how does it work when you're on the football pitch?
29: I can't talk exactly what we do with what I've done with the England team, but in general, high pressure moments, there's ways we can. It depends on what we're trying to do. I work with a lot of athletes and work with a lot of high performing individuals, and whether it's team based or whether it is individual based, we've talked about kind of functional breathing, and then we've talked about the sort of deeper release breathing for change. We can actually fine tune our breath to harness our energy levels from a focus perspective, but also from a sporting perspective. When we're looking at things like VO2 max or athletic performance, why do people not perform at their best in the gym, or why do we stop we're either breathless, we've ran out of breath, or we've got our muscles are sore, which is lactic acid, which is also to do with breath.
17: I always hold my breath when I'm running.
28: Oh, then I forget.
29: We need to change that.
17: Yeah, I just forget that I'm doing it. I'm like,
28: you have to breathe.
29: Yeah, so we get 2/3 of our energy from our breath. So we want to be using your breath as much as you can. Yeah. But yeah, so working on a program with people to fine tune their breathing so that they get more output from one breath. Mm. Ultimately, when we're looking kind of energy in, energy out, making sure that our respiratory system is optimized at its best. So that's one side for performance. And then other side is those high pressure moments. Mm. How do we calm ourselves when we've got a really important thing to do? And how do we keep focused? How do we tune out the noise or distractions around us, whether that is a rugby kick or a football pitch or whatever it is that we're doing, or even just a task at work or a business pitch or anything like that.
28: And is there like one tip or like one top tip that you'd give people who are like super new beginners, or you know, someone who hasn't even kind of approached breath work but is like, oh, this sounds quite interesting, that they can do that's small in their daily life that maybe would make it feel like it make a difference maybe?
29: You say small, but sometimes the small simple things are the best. Probably the most important thing would be, if in doubt, breathe it out.
28: Breathe it out.
29: Yeah.
28: There we go.
29: Okay. And what I mean by that is when we have a nice long drawn out breath, we signal our heart to slow down, our blood pressure drops, and we move into our parasympathetic, our rest, digest mode. So if we're feeling stressed, if you're feeling anxious, if you're feeling overwhelmed, if you're feeling distracted, breathe in for something like a 4 count. There we go. Hold for 4. And then breathe out through your mouth for 8. That was a bit quicker. So you'll start to feel a bit of a calm response kick in. So you can do it even slower on that out breath. So in for 4, hold for 4, out for 8. And drop your shoulders. There we go. So a really simple technique. Mm. But it's something that I've used so often if I'm feeling a bit nervous or I'm feeling a little bit anxious or just need to take the edge off. Mm. And there's lots of techniques you can learn like that for different moments, whether it is feeling a bit more focused or maybe it's energizing if we're feeling like we need a bit of a boost in the morning.
17: Do you feel relaxed now?
28: Yeah.
17: I've started practicing that because it helps so much.
28: Though,
17: and I can't believe it's so overlooked.
28: No, but
17: I've been reading like James Nestor's book and stuff, and there's so much more I want to ask you, but we don't have time. Yeah.
28: But genuinely, I think like it's so real that we do keep a lot like in the, when you're stressed, you keep a lot, everything is in the top of your chest. And if you're nervous, it's all coming from here. And, you know, I think that, you know, maybe we can all start incorporating our breath work. Hey.
17: You are.
29: I'd take away the maybe and just say, yeah, all,
28: just
29: all
28: let's
29: of,
28: do it.
29: Yeah, I'll do it.
17: Download BreathPod, honestly.
28: Yeah, amen. I will.
17: Thank you so much, Stuart, for being in the studio with us. Really appreciate you sharing everything. And we're going to go to one. I think I'm going to make you go to one of his classes. Have you got a class?
29: Yeah, we've
17: 15th
29: got one.
17: 15th of March or something?
29: 15th of March.
28: Oh, my God. You're a
17: number one fan.
28: Okay, so we're going. Are you telling me we're going on
17: the
28: 15th?
17: We want to go.
28: All right. I've been told. I'm excited.
29: See you there.
17: Thank you. Thanks so much for joining us. And we'll see everyone after the break.
28: Bye.
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1: 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I just think they would be really nice. And if you could just show me and then I'll go away again. And then he said, I'm just sorry if this is offensive to you. I'm just a bit of a boob guy.
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7: 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Yeah. 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
25: And we're back. Welcome to Death of Funny Business. We are now joined with Georgina Stummer, who is a counsellor who helps women and specifically dealing with grief. And she also has a blog where she explores different topics relating to grief. So perfect guest to have, really.
27: Yeah,
25: so
27: much.
25: Welcome, Georgina. Hi.
28: Hello.
9: Hey. Hi. Thank you for having me.
25: Thank you. Thanks for coming. Do you want to sort of, like, where do we start, Tash?
28: Well, I mean, we're women with grief.
25: Yeah. Why specifically women? Like, do you speak to, like, mainly women about grief?
9: So in my practice, I specialise in working with women because that's my background. I've worked in a women's centre and for charities where we work with women. But I also think that there are differences in the ways that we tend to cope with grief. It's not black and white. It's not that men cope in one way and women cope in another way. But I think that there are certainly kind of stereotypes and judgments around how women should and shouldn't handle grief and the way that we tend to seek support for it as well.
25: So what are the kind of differences, like, why do women require, like, different support to men? Like, can you go through some examples, like, how do we show grief differently?
9: Well, I think it's something, I guess there's kind of the broader picture of how men and women typically in our society think and talk about their feelings. So we often have different types of support networks and we often approach different types of organisations for support. I think that we often have this sense that women are freer to show their emotions, perhaps. But then the flip side of it is that we also often see women as the people that are holding everyone together. You know, so especially if we are parents or we are siblings or we are children of people who are also bereaved, then there's this kind of tension of, well, on the one hand, we're meant to be really good at handling our feelings because we're girls. But on the other hand, we're looking after everybody else at the same time.
28: Absolutely. I mean, that just reminds me of all the kind of conversation that we have about, like, hidden labour when it comes to being a woman and how, you know, we are there to kind of a lot of the time to handle other people.
25: I have to wear all the hats.
28: We have to wear all the hats.
25: Show emotion but don't be too emotional.
28: Indeed, indeed.
9: Yeah, I think traditionally, as a society, we see grief as a really difficult thing and often we're a bit scared to talk about it. What I really love about talking about grief in the therapy room is that often for many people, it's the only place that they can really talk about it and they can talk about things beyond feeling a bit sad. So, you know, if in everyday life it's okay to talk about feeling a bit sad, we might also be feeling frustrated, resentful, angry, relieved, all these other feelings that might come in from when we've experienced some kind of loss. And so actually being in the therapy room and giving someone the space to look at all those things, it can be, it's really a privilege.
28: Yeah, it's absolutely.
9: Really, to be able to do it with someone.
28: That's so lovely. And I was just thinking kind of like in regards to, because so Becky and I have both lost people. We this is why we have the show.
25: Why we're here.
28: But I think one of the questions that we've asked a lot between ourselves is, after all this time,

0: Because I think I'm getting a sense of what you're asking,
1: Yeah.
0: and it sounds like what you're asking is there a time frame after which we should be feeling different, or we should be
1: Yeah.
0: feeling better, we should be moving on in our lives? And I guess there's kind of good news and bad news there, which is I really don't believe that there is a time frame. So that might sound like bad news if grief is a really tough place to be in your life. But it also means that, like all of our life experiences, all of our losses, because when we think about grief, we're not necessarily just talking about bereavement, we're talking about loss of identity, loss of relationships, all kinds of different things. Actually, they stay with us for our entire lives, and maybe that's okay. And sometimes that's the biggest part of what we talk about in therapy with grief, is that actually maybe we can still be grieving years, decades later after a loss, but maybe we can learn how to grow around it rather than being consumed by it and being triggered every time we see something and being taken back to a really difficult place.
1: And how does that relate? What are your thoughts on the five stages of, is it the five stages of grief?
2: Five, eight,
1: How many
2: seven,
1: stages are there?
2: ten?
1: Because I don't know. I think I've done them all, but then I realize I haven't done them all. But this rule book that we're supposed to have like ticked this box and then done that, and then we've kind of like,
2: we're done now.
1: We're done.
2: Yeah.
0: So there are loads of different models of grief, and the model that you're referring to is the model that was popularized by Elizabeth Kubler-Ross, and she actually originally wrote about it, the five stages, when she was actually thinking about patients with terminal illness who are coming to terms with their own loss. But in fact, it's then been moved on and looked at as a model for grief. So when we talk about five stages, and I hear people, and people will come into my therapy room and they will say, "Oh, I think I'm at this stage. What happens next?" But the truth is that it is not linear. So while the labels for the stages might be helpful for some people to think about what's happening for them right now, am I denying things? Am I accepting things? Actually, grief is much more messy and up and down and backwards and forwards. And I find that sometimes the idea that we progress through different stages of grief can be quite unhelpful, because it might feel like we're kind of failing, or it might feel like we've got a really tough part to come, or we might feel like we should be at the easy bit now, when actually we can go backwards and forwards and in and around all the different stages all the time.
1: I think that's really helpful to know, because I mean, I feel like I've definitely gone back to zero again.
2: Yeah, we often talk about it being non-linear, don't we?
1: I mean, we talk about that all the time. I think it's important for people to know that there isn't like a right or wrong.
2: Yeah,
1: I think it's also nice hearing it from like an expert's point of view rather than just us chatting all the time.
2: This is a real professional, guys. Take note.
1: If you're ever going to listen, listen now. And so what role does attachment theory play in grief? Like, do people who form secure attachments generally cope with loss in a different way than those with more insecure attachments? Because I did one of these attachment quizzes the other day. And
2: how did that go?
1: Secure attachment, apparently.
2: Really?
1: Shocking.
2: Well, I can't relate.
1: I don't think I answered that, honestly.
2: The anxious attachment over here is fearful.
0: I think that attachment plays an enormous role in the way that we cope with grief. So attachment begins from the moment we're born. From the moment we're born, we start looking to the people in our lives, to our early caregivers, to figure out kind of who we are and what our models are of the world around us. So we're deciding, are we likable? Are we lovable? Are we approved of? But we're also figuring out how we cope with loss. So they do experiments on young babies where they will bring a mother and a baby into a room, and the mother will leave and return, and they look at how that baby responds. And that is the beginning of how we learn about attachment and loss and how we respond to losses. And so as we go through life, we will absolutely see that these patterns that kind of begin at the beginning of our lives will continue. And so this is why when we're grieving, some of us become really preoccupied with our grief. We can't move on for it. We can't cope with the idea that we should be feeling better at any point. And by contrast, we might find some people who are much more dismissive about their grief, who are much more kind of on the surface, looking very independent, very self-reliant, and kind of moving on from things. And a lot of that is because of the attachments that we've built when we're growing up.
2: I lost my mum really early, and I feel like it's definitely formed my attachment styles now. I wonder if you have any advice for people who have kind of had that, maybe it's not necessarily negative, but like had that more difficult kind of evolution of their own attachment style, and how can we you know, shift to maybe more secure, like, is there a way to shift into a more secure place of attachment style, like in your daily life, if you've dealt with grief early on?

0: I think the amazing thing about attachment is that it's not set in stone. So, what I've just talked through, this idea that we form these patterns when we're growing up, is absolutely at the heart of attachment research. But what we also know is that all the neuroscience research shows us that we have the ability to change these models within our brains. So to change the neural pathways which teach us about how we respond to other people. And so from a kind of psychotherapy perspective, what we talk about is people building earned security. So if we think about a secure attachment that we might develop because of the relationship that we have with our early caregivers or our parents, actually later on in life we can build a sense of earned security. So we can build that in a relationship with another person. We can build that in therapy, and it gives us that opportunity to feel safe and to have a place where we can try things out and to experience, rejection and acceptance and all these other things in a healthy way. But we can absolutely change those patterns and those models as we get older.
1: Is it important to recognize that then? So, for example, when my dad died, my immediate thought was, I need to make babies and have a family. Like, honestly, I remember it so well. Like, he died like 2 nights before, and I was lying in bed.
2: Babe.
1: I was like, Mum, I think I need to marry my boyfriend that I'm with, and I just need to make babies. Because I think I just wanted to recreate this
2: family
1: that had just gone, that had just disappeared. But is it important that I acknowledge, or not just me, but anyone in the situation, that you acknowledge that someone's gone, and what an impact that's had in terms of like a relationship moving forward with men, or like if it's your case, like your mum, and like relationships with women, like how do we actually take that and know what to do? Because I think, imagine if I had babies, like that probably wouldn't have
2: Well,
1: been the best thing to
2: I
1: do.
2: guess people do though, don't they?
1: Yeah, they
2: You just
1: do.
2: didn't.
1: I just didn't.
0: I think it can be really hard, and that is why sometimes, when someone is grieving, people will say, don't make big decisions right now. Don't necessarily take those massive steps, because even if we feel like we're okay, something huge and traumatic has just happened to us. And so I think you're right. I think it's just having this awareness that actually we are different now. We have changed as people. We have been through a loss, and our brain is trying to understand what has happened. There's this incredible book called The Grieving Brain, where she talks about what happens to our brains when we're grieving. And part of the disconnect is that actually it can be really hard for our brains to acknowledge the loss that we've been through. And so we kind of struggle and we get a bit stuck. We might make bad decisions or decisions that aren't right for us at the time, when actually what we need to do is somehow kind of integrate this new knowledge. I have lost someone. I am different now. And then that can help us to make healthier decisions, I think.
1: And is it bad? Is it, people talk about like mummy issues and daddy issues. Is that bad?
2: I mean, if it's bad, we're fucked. Sorry.
1: No, but is it, I mean, it's obviously normal for me to, I don't know, to look for, I don't know, someone who's going to, I really don't want to phrase
2: Just
1: this
2: say
1: badly.
2: it.
1: I'm looking for, I'm not actually looking for, but like I can't say it out
2: What, a father
1: loud.
2: figure?
1: A father figure in a relationship, but I'm obviously not, but I may be more attracted to someone
2: Who's a bit more,
1: who's a bit more like that.
2: Bat, yeah. Aren't we all?
1: Is that wrong?
2: No.
0: I think it's just about being honest with yourself, and it's about noticing these patterns. I think what's difficult is when we get stuck in patterns and we don't notice them, we don't see what's happening, and something is going wrong. Something is not playing out well for us. Our relationships are ending badly, or we're feeling unsatisfied, and we're not noticing what's happening. But actually, if we have that awareness and we can see what it is that we're doing, then it means we can catch ourselves and we can understand. Something I will often say in the therapy room is, "Does this feel familiar? Does it feel like a pattern that is often happening? And I wonder why it is that it keeps repeating in this way."
2: And that really resonates with me. And I think that, would you agree that there's a level of sometimes patterns can be bad and then sometimes it's okay? Like, I think that there are some patterns that perhaps are not as negative. I mean, it's like the daddy issues or whatever. Like, is that necessarily, as long as they're not harming you, are they,
1: Well, that was my
2: yeah,
1: question, really.
2: is that okay?
0: When we're talking about relationship patterns, we all often naturally have certain things that we're drawn to. And I guess the question is, does that relationship feel healthy? Does it feel balanced? both people in that relationship are getting their needs met? You know, does it feel like there's good communication? Or does it feel like actually things are a bit unhealthy, but I'm so busy trying to replicate something that I desperately need in my life that I'm overlooking all the red flags?
2: Okay. I feel like I understand that more. I feel like I was like, ah. Because you can be like, you're allowed to want someone who's paternal.
1: Paternal, yeah.
2: That's not the word.
1: No.
2: You know what I mean? Shit. Anyway.
1: Anyway.
2: Let's get a bit Freudian over here.
1: It is. Thank you so much, Georgina, for joining us. I really appreciate your time. And hopefully, if anyone listening that needs to have a space to talk about death and grief, then...
2: find Georgia.
1: Find... Go, pardon?
2: Huh?
1: What did you say?
2: Go see her.
1: Yeah, exactly. Go and see Georgina. Can they do that? Can they find you? Is that allowed?
0: Yeah, they can find my website. Yeah.
1: Amazing. Georgina Sturmer. Thank you so much for joining us.
2: Thank you, Georgina.
1: Bye.
2: Bye.
1: I feel really embarrassed now.
2: Why?
1: I talked about daddy issues.
2: No, but this is a thing. This is why I wanted to clarify with her. Like, I think that the point is that it's fine as long as it's not negative. Do you know what I mean?
1: Yeah.
2: Like, if you had an abusive father and subsequently you went for men who...
1: Abuse you.
2: Who, like, you know, if you have something like that, then that's a negative thing. But if you're looking for someone who cares for you, who's you know, sympathetic and maybe, like... looking after you, it's like a, you know, that I don't think is a bad thing. And I think that that's that, I mean, in my therapy, I've, you know,
1: but I always wonder if people have that even if their parent hasn't died.
2: Absolutely. I think
1: that is a thing,
2: because you can have an abusive parent and they can still be alive. And
1: yeah, no, but I mean more like if you have like two parents who both adore you and have like a nice upbringing and everything, and you're looking for someone, surely there are attributes of both of your parents that you love and that you look for.
2: You marry your dad, you marry your mum, don't you? It's like that. Do you know that? Like, people always say, like, you always end up with someone that's kind of like one of your parents, which is gross, but also
1: so
2: like
1: gross.
2: I think it, but it is. This is exactly what we're talking about: learned behaviors and patterns. And
1: I think we need next week. Let's have a proper like daddy issues. Oh, you're not here next week.
2: Oh yeah.
1: Anyway, I'm going to speak to someone else about my daddy issues then. But anyway, thank you so much for Stuart Sanderman and Georgina Sturmer for joining us today. So interesting. Yeah. We're going to do the breathwork class and get back to.
2: Yeah.
1: You on that one.
2: Yep.
1: And the show will be Tuesday next week at 5 p.m.
2: It will be.
1: So thank you so much for today, Tash.
2: Have the best day.
1: Have the best day.
2: Have the best day. Bye.
1: Bye.
2: Bye.
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13: Energy bills are set to take a sharp rise. That's after Ofgem announced the energy price cap would increase by 13%. The regulator says it reflects volatility in the markets as a result of the Iran war. Meanwhile, firms are suffering and businesses are putting plans on hold because of the Iran war. That's according to Barclays, who say their energy and fuel costs are taking their toll. Trevor French is their spokesperson. He says businesses are still managing to stay calm.
14: Businesses are confident in their own prospects, and 57% of businesses have told us that they're confident in the UK economy, and 85% are confident in the strength of their own business. Dealing and operating in an environment where that they have uncertainty has become the norm for them.
13: Next, fresh warnings are being issued over the dangers of open water after several teenagers have died after getting into trouble in recent days. It comes as a body has been found in the search for a teenage boy who went missing after he was last seen swimming at a boating lake on the Hampshire-Surrey border. The RNLI says water temperatures remain low and this could lead to cold water shock. A Treasury minister has rejected Sir Tony Blair's call to curb the triple lock. Dan Tomlinson says things have moved on since he was in number 10 and has insisted increases to the state pension are sustainable long term. In a highly critical essay, Sir Tony warned Labour is playing with fire over the UK's future and lacks a coherent plan. Almost £1 million is available to help design and build a national war memorial in England dedicated to the contribution of Muslim people. The government has begun searching for organisations to create the permanent memorial. And a hearing test could help diagnose dementia. Dr Chris Hardy worked on the study.
15: I share Alzheimer's Society's vision that we will be able to beat dementia, and I think we need various different tools in our arsenal to do so. I think this is just one small piece of the puzzle.
13: It looks at how the brain separates different noises. 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
24: Hello and welcome to Pulse of the Nation here on FUBAR Radio. My name is Andrew White and I'll be your host for the next hour as we cover all the big topics, the issues that the mainstream media refuse to touch, the stories they will not publish. Yes, that might sound a bit more alt-righty than we intended, but I promise it is just a light-hearted look at the news. Think of this as a low-stakes LBC. We'll be getting into big issues such as, is drinking milk only for children? What has been frustrating the people of Durham? And which celebs really love a Christmas panto? Speaking of panto, I've got a brilliant co-host in the studio with me. We've got the wonderful Max Fulham, fresh from a run at the Milton Keynes Theatre with Craig Revel-Horwood, no less. Very fancy, very upmarket. He's a great ventriloquist, a good friend of mine, and he'll be hosting the show with me. Later on, we'll have Huge Davies in the studio, a brilliant comedian who will be coming in to debate against Max on the topic of milk. Where will that go? Well, stick around and find out. And we have a very special mystery guest who I cannot reveal the identity of because it is up to my co-host Max to work out who they are. That is all coming up later in the show, but for now, let's get into some of the headlines that have been missed maybe by some of the mainstream outlets.
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24: So, Just Stop Oil have proposed another protest, this time at the grave of Charles Darwin, spray painting 1.5 is dead, as a reference to the 1.5 degrees of temperature that we've gone above. That is a climate crisis going on. And you know what? I'm on Just Stop Oil's side. I am. I know that might be controversial, but I feel very personally responsible for the environment because I am actually what teachers would describe as a pleasure to teach. Homosexual. And as a gay man, I feel very responsible for the environment because I don't know if you remember, sort of around 2011, 2012, when the gay marriage debate was going on, there was quite a strong evangelical Christian presence, and they were saying things like homosexuality will cause hellfire and damnation. And that seemed silly at the time. But then we got gay marriage, and now we've got this climate crisis. It's hard to deny the facts. So I'm just sort of hedging my bets. That's why I personally am not having sex for the polar bears. That, and I can't get an erection without grinding up some rhino horn. Now, I am a big fan of Just Stop Oil because I think they've got their messaging very clear. You know, Just Stop Oil. You can't really get any more succinct than that. You know, Extinction Rebellion. Yeah, maybe it's a bit dramatic, but it grabs your attention. Do you know who I miss? Who we've not heard from in a long time? Insulate Britain. I mean, what happened to Insulate Britain? Because genuinely, Just Stop Oil. Just stop. We need to stop. Extinction Rebellion. We're all going to die. Insulate Britain. What do we want? Double glazing. Is this the militant wing of Anglian Home Improvements? I mean, makes no sense to me, personally. And I do try my best to sort of care about the environment, to care about causes like Just Stop Oil. But it is hard sometimes. You know, there's a lot of environment, and it's hard to care about all of it. For example, I heard very recently, here's a bit of news for you. I'm not a happy news story, but you know, these news stories got to be broken, and why not here at Pulse of the Nation? The grey partridge is on the brink of extinction. Yep, just a pause for shock and sadness there. No, exactly. Nobody gives a shit about the grey partridge, but this is presented to me via a radio programme. Other radio programmes are available. Don't tune into them, just this one preferably. And this radio programme said that the grey partridge was on the brink of extinction, and it's just like, I can't, you know, it's not even fighting for its life. Grey. Like the red squirrels, it's got a bit of something, you know, a bit of je ne sais quoi. But grey, like not even multi-part coloured partridge. I mean, that's probably what we'd like nowadays with the old bloody wokies. Do you know what? I've immediately come on to this uncensored radio station and thrown out all of my liberal ideals and become an anti-woke comedian. I didn't mean to, but here we are down the line. But no, this woman said to me, said to me personally on the radio, it was a conversation, it wasn't a radio. No, she said to me and all of the people listening to radio, to that would we like to live, this is the question she posed, would you like to live in a world where your grandchildren don't see a grey partridge? I didn't know it fucking existed 10 seconds ago. I really don't care, but you have to make yourself care, because you never know, the grey ones might taste better. Now, as I mentioned, there's other radio shows to listen to, and indeed other podcasts, and there's a lot of competition that we're sort of fighting for your attention, not even against real people. We're now competing against AI, as with the launch of Virtually Parkinson. It's an AI Michael Parkinson interviewing real-life celebrities. It's so, I just think, you know, AI, I'm very sceptical about AI, and I don't think we should be using AI to resurrect 70s TV show hosts. Because what happens next? Where does that lead? Well, given historical precedent, the first ever AI sex abuse scandal. So we can look forward to that in the future. Meanwhile, over in America, Elon Musk and Jeff Bezos are fighting it out to be the first up into Mars and into their space race. And I just think this highlights for me Jeff Bezos, his Blue Origin space program, hoping to launch this week. It just emphasizes to me that billionaires should not exist. And more importantly, billionaire divorcees should not exist. Divorced men have a very clear pipeline that we've been following for centuries. It's worked forever, right? Divorced. One bed flat, microwave meals, take your own equipment to paintball games. That is where divorced men are meant to go. Every other weekend, take the kids to TGI Fridays. Divorce shouldn't end in a space race. We really do need to cut down on the number of billionaires in the world. This is maybe not a fun one, but a headline that caught my eye for this very specific detail. It was a celebrity osteopath named Torben Herzberg, who's been arrested on voyeurism charges, obviously very serious to be a voyeur. I didn't know that there were celebrity osteopaths, but here we are, the Torben Herzberg apparently. But this is the detail that really caught my eye. He was arrested carrying a camera and a telescope. I mean, that is like a cartoon arresting of a pervert. That really, carrying a camera, he had black gloves on, had a camera and a telescope, like heading to a girl's changing room, basically. I mean, what's he going to say to the police? Oh, I was stargazing. He's like, yeah, mate, you were trying to get under Orion's belt. Yeah, right. As long as it was an Ursa Major and not an Ursa Minor. Speaking of, not the best transition, but here we go. Pope Francis from the Vatican has hinted that gay men could serve in the church as long as they were celibate, which is heartbreaking news for thousands of Catholic priests who will have to stop having sex. And finally, a cause very dear to my heart, maybe not the funniest, but something I'm very keen to highlight, and something that I'm sure will come up over the weeks if you keep tuning in to Pulse of the Nation. There is a landmark parking case happening right now. I'm very passionate about paid parking, about parking fines, and usually you're allowed a 5-minute window, right? To 5 minutes to get into the car park, get your ticket, all that sort of stuff. But it is being extended, potentially, pending review, to 10 minutes. Now, I've been caught out many a times by this 5-minute window. ANPR cameras have exact second timing, and as I said, the broad swing of this show will be comedic. When it comes to parking, I am deadly serious. Fight every fine you get. Always appeal. It always resets the clock. I know a lot about this. I've got a 68% success rate on appealing parking tickets. I was up in the high 70s, but I had a bit of problems with double yellows in Bournemouth. I parked in the same place twice. The first time, I appealed, but I appealed for the wrong reasons, and then I reparked there out of spite so that I could appeal for the right reasons. Look, I'm not mentally well. Genuinely, a few times I've had a parking ticket and I've gone to appeal it so quickly that it's not been uploaded to the system yet, and I'm just there like refreshing my browser like a teenage girl trying to get Harry Styles tickets. So look, we're going to cover lots of news and hopefully parking tickets. If you have parking issues, write into the show. No, it's not the thrust of the show, but something I'm very passionate about and I'll always be willing to hear. So welcome to Pulse of the Nation. That is my first opening monologue, and with me now, my brilliant co-host, who've been very kindly sitting here laughing but not out loud, which I find disrespectful, Max Fulham.
0: Hello.
24: How are you?
0: I'm well, thank you for having me.
24: Thank you for joining me. You're my first ever co-host. You're a very good friend of mine.
0: It's an honour.
24: An honour. Oh, there you go. That's very kind. You've just come off on a run of Panto at Milton Keynes.
0: I have, yeah.
24: How was it? Tell me about it.
0: It was great fun. We were doing Peter Pan in Milton Keynes, at the Milton Keynes Theatre, with Craig Revel Horwood as Captain Hook, which was great fun. He is wonderful.
24: He was very good. I went to see you. He was fabulous, darling, as he likes to say.
0: That was very good.
24: Thank you. Well, speaking of impressions, I'm going to get used to do some later.
0: Oh.
24: But to ease you into the show, I've actually got a bit of a quiz related to pantomime.
0: Okay.
24: Now, this is a game devised by our brilliant producer, Kieran, and it's called Oh Yes, They Did.
0: Oh, that's very good.
24: I know, right? It's clever. Very good. We're highbrow intellectual here at Fubar Radio, and especially Pulse of the Nation. This is sort of the thinking man's show on the station.
0: You've managed to really sort of get one of the key references of that hundreds of years old art form.
24: Mm. Well, I think you'll be quite good at this game, because you're a bit of a vaudeville variety panto historian yourself.
0: Nerd, yeah.
24: Yeah, a nerd, a loser, a virgin. Yeah. We can use loads of different words.
0: Yeah, absolutely, yeah, of course.
24: This is a game called Oh Yes They Did. You might have gathered, it is about whether a celebrity was or was not in panto.
0: So that's so good. That's brilliant, such a good concept.
24: So okay. I'm going to read you some celebrity names and you can tell me whether or not they've been involved in panto.
0: Okay.
24: First one, Pamela Anderson, TV heartthrob. I don't know if heartthrob's the right word for you to use for a woman, but I don't really care about gender.
0: There was a whole set of years where there was Americans in panto.
24: Yeah.
0: So I'm going to say, oh yes, she was.
24: Oh yes, she was indeed.
0: Yes.
24: She was the genie in Aladdin at the New Wimbledon Theatre in 2009.
0: Of course she was.
24: Yeah, the New Wimbledon Theatre have quite a few interesting panto castings. There's a lovely TikToker called Tim to the Woods. I'll look it up and give him proper credit.
0: Yeah.
24: But he compiled some of the panto castings.
0: Yeah, I've been honoured to feature on some of the poster roundups.
24: Yes, you have.
0: Brilliant.
24: It's proper big stuff. You featured this year with Craig Revel Horwood.
0: I think so. Yeah.
24: Nice. That's when you know you've made the big league.
0: Absolutely.
24: Next person, Simon Cowell.
0: No, he hasn't. Oh, no, he has not.
24: You are correct. Oh, no, he has not. He's never done panto. The next one, now, this is, if you don't know panto, maybe this is a hard one, but I know you actually almost worked with this person, and one of our mutual friends has worked with this person.
0: Oh, my goodness.
24: This is Phil Mitchell from EastEnders, a.k.a. Steve McFadden. Do you think he's done panto or not?
0: Steve McFadden, oh, yes, he has.
24: Oh, yes, he has.
0: He was in Crawley this year with our friend Joey.
24: Yes, lovely Joey will be, who hopefully is listening. Who says Steve is the delight. So there you go.
0: He's a lovely man.
24: Next person, we have Anne Widdecombe, politician / evil spirit, Anne Widdecombe.
0: Oh, yes, she has.
24: Correct, yes.
0: A few.
24: She, I can't remember, I've lost the thing where she was in.
0: I think she was like a wicked queen in Snow White or something like that.
24: I think you're bang on. I put it down in my phone app, but I've got so much paper around me. Whilst I find that up, I'll give you the next one.
0: Okay.
24: Oh, I got, she was in Surrey.
0: Oh.
24: She was the wicked queen in Surrey. There you go. And there's many wicked queens in Surrey, so that's a lot of competition she's had to go against. Thank you very much to our lovely producer in our ears. Our final one, Susan Boyle. Susan Boyle, what do you reckon? Susan Boyle, oh no, she didn't.
0: I wish, but I'm going to say, oh no, she didn't.
24: You are correct, but she's very keen. She has said publicly that she would do a panto. Would you like to do a panto with Susan Boyle?
0: I'd love to do a panto with Susan Boyle.
24: Well,
0: I mean, just one of those topical names of the day.
24: So this is a newsy show, I guess, in a way.
0: Yeah.
24: I mean, really, it's an excuse for nonsense. Are you a news person? Are you a voracious news reader?
0: I think I have been more in the past than I am now. I think mostly I now just bat away the news notifications I've forgotten to turn off.
24: Mm-hmm.
0: So I'll get like the first preview that pops in at the top of the screen. It's like, man, 32, charged with horrific. And you're like,
24: oh, a bit of...
0: But I keep batting them away. I don't have time.
24: Now, I say you're not maybe that into news, but there was a news story that caught your eye recently.
0: Yes.
24: What would you like to bring to the table on our debut, like, Pulse of the Nation?
0: Is that a format point?
24: Yes, welcome to our format.
0: I would like to bring to the table that just this week was the auction of many of Eric Morecambe's belongings.
24: Indeed.
0: Morecambe and Wise, of Morecambe and Wise fame.
24: We're really just getting relevanter and relevanter.
0: And that is why it's called Pulse of the Nation.
24: Yes.
0: We've got a finger on the pulse of what's really going on. Yeah, so all of that, so dead man sold stuff.
24: His wife died last year, and
0: yes.
24: His children have all this stuff that he's accumulated over the years, all this sort of showbiz paraphernalia.
0: Yeah, and so obviously he's such an iconic comedy person. I know you're a big fan of comedy past as well.
24: Mm-hmm, mm-hmm.
0: And so it's an auction of stuff. I didn't buy anything. I didn't bid on anything. I didn't really pay attention to it. But you sort of, through the sort of variety in comedy spheres, you hear people, oh, someone was bidding on the famous glasses, or there was a prop or whatever.
24: The glasses caught my eye because they sold for £20,000.
0: Oh, my goodness.
24: £20,000 for a pair of glasses. At that price, you should have bloody gone. Should have laser surgery, really, at that
0: price.
24: Yeah,
0: laser eye. Probably the best
24: option. Fixed your eyes forever, actually.
0: Yeah.
24: They sold his OBE medal as well for £11,000.
0: Wow.
24: I think that's quite a steal, actually. I know some people have paid a lot more for honours. So what we're going to do is we're going to go into our first break. But what I want you to do, because you're quite an impressionist as well.
0: I'm more of a ventriloquist. The word impressionist is worrying me now.
24: You've got a very good impression under your belt, and that's your friend of mine, Elaine Page. Elaine Page on Sunday, Radio 2, every Sunday.
0: You've plugged too many other radio shows.
24: We really have. Well, but we're running on Wednesdays. Elaine Page will run on Sundays. I think we can coexist.
0: That's true.
24: She's a musical theatre star. From Cats, lots of other things. And she sort of runs a radio show where she plays musical theatre songs, often her own songs. People write in and request them.
0: Yeah, okay. Absolutely.
24: And you do quite a good Elaine Page impression.
0: I think as listeners to Elaine Page on Sunday, I do an impression of one specific thing that Elaine Page does, which is laugh at her own anecdotes and laugh at the things
24: she's
0: that people
24: got
0: have sent
24: in. The voice of an angel.
0: Voice of an angel.
24: And
0: laugh
24: the laugh of,
0: her.
24: Of a biblically accurate angel. It is horrific. And what she does is she sort of segues into the songs with very cheesy puns, musical theatre-based puns, and sort of laughs her way through them. So before we head into the break, could you do this transition line? I've written you some lines throughout the show.
0: Yeah, I'll try.
24: Give a go at this.
0: Well, that's not... Well, Javert may have sung Who Am I, but our next mystery guest will be asking me the same question. And that's her laugh.
24: It's
0: that's
24: pretty
0: how
24: good.
0: She talks.
24: That's not the last we've heard of that. You can look forward to that later in the show. But next up, we've got our brilliant mystery guest.
1: VAR. You serious? With Cecil G. Thomas.
2: What is the point of an umbrella?
4: That come out of nowhere.
2: Bro, they make me feel ill, bro.
4: No, you can't do
2: no,
4: that.
2: No, they make,
4: you can't
2: no,
4: do
2: they
4: that.
2: Make me feel absolutely ill. And it's been obviously ridiculous recently because there's been so much rain. Mm-hmm. I'll tell you why I hate umbrellas. They're too big for the pavement, and they're too big for one person, and they're way too small for two people. At least half of me, at least my left side or my right side, is getting drenched in rain.
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22: 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She compares my body type to her body type, to my cousins. 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
25: Every single Green vote that is counted across the country sends a very clear message to Keir Starmer.
26: If you can't get those kind of votes across at a general election, how else will you influence?
25: I think the idea of being a protest vote is a storyline and a narrative that's fading away very quickly. Are we a party that's growing quickly? Are there going to be challenges about how quickly we're growing? Absolutely, but we're ready to take on those challenges, and I think our new membership are too.
24: Hello and welcome back to Pulse of the Nation. Coming up next, a brilliant mystery guest. I've got my fantastic co-host Max Fulham here with me, whose job it is to guess who our mystery guest is, why they're relevant, why they've been in the news. You've reacted excitedly upon seeing our Zoom guest, perhaps a natural environment. Yes. So I have a feeling you might already know who this is, but I'll give you five questions. So hello on Zoom. This is Jackie. Hello, Jackie.
27: Hello there.
24: How are you?
27: I'm very well, thank you.
24: Good, I hope you're having a pleasant 2025. This is my lovely guest, co-host Max.
0: Hello, Jackie.
27: Hello, Matt.
0: Oh, Jackie can hear me.
24: Yes, it's very exciting. Now, I'm going to give Max three questions to ask you. I think he's already worked out who you are, because you are indeed an icon, a legend. But nonetheless, Max, three questions to see if you can ascertain some more information about our guest.
0: I have a guess, but I'm unsure. So, was this... have you become famous for one specific thing, one specific incident, or some pondering going on here?
27: Pretty well. Probably came to the public eye for one specific incident.
0: Okay, fantastic. And was this? You said something about her natural environment.
24: Yes, yes, they're probably the most iconic.
0: Is this to do with Zoom calls? Will you be related to Zoom calls in some way?
27: Yes.
24: Okay. Final question.
0: My final question has to be, do you have any authority here?
27: Sadly, no.
24: Jackie, I have all the authority here, and I grant it unequivocally to you as well. This is indeed the very wonderful, lovely, iconic Jackie Weaver from that ill-fated Hanforth Parish Council meeting. Jackie, thank you so much for joining us. As I say, you're an icon legend. You are, according to my Google search suggestions, the third most famous Jackie. It goes Jackie Chan, Jackie Kennedy, former First Lady, Jackie Weaver, and you have beaten out Jackie Collins and Jackie Stewart.
27: Wow.
24: That's pretty...
27: I've even beaten the man up. One man in that.
24: Yes, you are genuine. You are such a hero. So basically, if you're not familiar, have you been living under a rock? In 2021, there was a Hanforth Parish Council meeting
1: presided over by Jackie Weaver on Zoom, and it got a bit out of hand. What do you remember of the council meeting? What sort of sticks in your mind from being there on the night?
27: Well, the weird thing is, not much.
1: Yeah.
27: Although, I'd like to say things like that never ever happen in council meetings, but they do. And my job really is about helping councils that are in difficulty. Mm. So my experience at councils is kind of skewed as well, because nobody ever rings me up and says, I thought I'd just ring you up and tell you everything's going fine. They only contact me when there's a problem. So I was expecting trouble. And I duly got it. But what I think a lot of people don't realise is that the video didn't go viral till 2 months after that.
1: Mm.
27: So I'd long forgotten that meeting.
1: What's your first... Well, I've heard you talk before about being told you're trending, and you didn't quite even know what trending was at the time.
27: Yeah.
1: but it's gone stratospheric. You've got your own dedicated BBC News page. There is a goat named after you. Are you aware of the goat, Jackie?
27: I'm not aware of the goat. I'll have to write that one down.
1: I was hoping that maybe it was like a sponsorship situation and you'd get updates and a little plush toy or something. But no, there was a goat that was sort of being paraded around on Zoom. It was like a Zoom goat for
0: Zoom
1: parties.
0: A Zoom goat?
1: Yeah, and it was named Jackie Weaver. You've had a cake made in your likeness?
27: No, I know.
1: I'm sure you the nature of being online, you've had probably lots of negative stuff and lots of hate as well. But I actually saw that Andrew Lloyd Webber wrote a song for you. And I'm so sorry, that is too far. That really is unnecessary. Nobody should suffer that indignity.
27: but there is an even better one now on the spot, and I can't remember the name of the two girls.
0: Flo and Joan.
27: Flo and Joan.
1: Yes.
0: You were a star of their yearly wrap-up.
27: I enjoyed that more than Andrew Lloyd Webber's.
1: yeah, they are. Flo and Joan are fantastic comedians.
0: Incredible.
1: So we actually, Max is a brilliant ventriloquist and has recently got off a run of Panto. And just a minute ago, we were asking him to guess whether famous celebrities were in Panto or not. And I've got to ask you, Max, do you think Jackie Weaver has been involved in pantomime?
0: Oh, if you haven't, you really should be. That would be incredible. Oh, maybe like a magic mirror or something. I'm going to say, just out of hoping, oh yes, she has.
1: Have you, Jackie?
27: Well, let me ask you a question first. If you were going to cast me in panto, what role would you offer?
0: Oh my goodness! I think you'd make a fantastic queen. You could be the wicked queen who has authority over the land. That would be incredible. Or the queen who saves the day.
27: So no tights involved in that. That's the main thing.
0: I think we could negotiate no tights. Yes.
27: Yes, I have been in panto for 2 years, and absolutely correct. As a mirror.
0: Oh my goodness!
1: Yes, at the Crewe Lyceum with Bobby Davro, your friend and mine, and what an amazing wide-ranging career you've had ever since that video went viral. I've listened to lots of your podcasts. You've got a book out as well called "You Do Have the Authority Here."
0: Brilliant.
1: Which includes advice on how to deal with men that drone on and on. What's your top tip to deal with men droning on and on, Jackie?
27: It's kind of like counterintuitive, but I kind of feel whether they're men or women that drone on and on, part of the reason they do it is because nobody listens to them. I mean, you're so used to them wittering on that you just really don't give them the attention they need. So give them some love, give them some real hard listening to you. I'll see if that helps.
1: I really love that. I know you're sort of an advocate of sort of passionate, sort of open-eared politics, and I know you're a very strong advocate for local politics as well. And Hanforth Parish Council, obviously the infamous council from the meeting, actually has 11 out of 11 candidates are all independents. So at that sort of level, it's sort of the best place to get independent candidates in. What would be your advice to somebody who wants to get involved in local politics and go down that route?
27: Well, I guess for me, I make a distinction between local politics, that P word, and local democracy. I'm really behind democracy, not so much behind the politics of it.
1: Yes.
27: And as you say, for me, the beauty of town and parish councils is that there's space there for everyone. So if you do want to dip your toe in the political waters, go on, join a political council. But equally, if your passion is about doing stuff for communities, then join a non-political council and you really will you get such a reward from being able to be supported and recognised in doing stuff for the community. Unfortunately, when people volunteer for a lot of things, they don't get the acknowledgement. They don't get the support. But when you're a local councillor, you get the ability to charge people tax. And there's nothing that attracts people's attention more than knowing that you are spending their money.
24: I love that. I think there's such a consistent message there between what you're saying about, you know, people who drone on and local politics. It's so important to listen to people. And one of the things I suppose we're all looking for as humans is just to be heard, to be acknowledged. Look, I'm so grateful you've joined us, Jackie. I know you're a big Thin Lizzy fan. So let me say, Jackie Weaver is back in town. And I have one final question. This is a personal question because I've seen your beautiful nails on Twitter, and I know you're a very glamorous person. And you're obviously the chief officer for all the Cheshire. It's quite a tongue twister, that, isn't it? I should let the ventriloquists have a go at it. The Cheshire Association of Local Councils. So you've been all around that area. Where is, because I'm a big fan of charity shopping, where is the best place to head into a chaser and get some good frocks?
27: Oh, blimey. Well, it's got to be a fairly wealthy area, hasn't it?
24: That's the key. I always find that's the key, is rich people donating stuff.
27: Yeah.
24: And then clueless older volunteers. Because young people, they've got the internet, they know the value of things. But Doris Down, Handforth British Art Foundation, you can bleed those charities dry, my friends.
27: Yeah, or you want to just head a little bit further kind of south towards the Footballers' Wives country.
24: Oh, maybe smart.
27: Wow. The edge, round about there.
24: Do you think Footballers' Wives are taking loads of donations down to the...
27: Well, it's where I pick up all my bargains.
0: Well, there we go.
24: Well, if it's good enough for Jackie Weaver, it's certainly good enough for me. Thank you so much. Final word from Max.
0: This has made my 2025. I've met Jackie Weaver. Thank you so much for being here.
24: You're a legend and an absolute delight. Thank you so much. Take care, Jackie.
6: Foobar Radio.
24: What an exciting...
7: We just met Jackie Weaver.
24: I knew you would recognise her.
7: Jackie flipping Weaver.
24: Yeah.
0: That's incredible. Sorry, I've just shouted. I've got a bit excited.
24: That's all right. We'll control the levels.
0: That was incredible.
24: Yeah, I was so when I got the email through that Jackie Weaver was going to be our guest, I was losing my mind. You were the first person I wanted to message.
0: Actual Jackie Weaver.
24: But obviously you had to keep it a mystery for you. It's heartbreaking. I know. Very exciting. And she's been in Panto.
0: That's incredible.
24: Quite a lot in common with her.
0: That's incredible.
24: Now, our speaking of local politics and indeed sort of local causes, our next section heads into local Facebook forums.
0: Oh, yes, please. Yes, please.
24: Are you a fan of the Facebook forum?
0: Yeah, I really am. Really am.
24: Is there one that's local to you? I know you're sort of near Guildford. Guildford, just to clarify.
0: Not in Guildford, no.
24: I mean,
0: Farnham is where... Mm-hmm. I am. So we have... Ours isn't called a nice name. Like, you know how some of them are called nice names?
24: Very rarely, but yes, yeah.
0: Ours is called Farnham Rants.
24: Rants?
0: Yeah, in capitals. Farnham Rants.
24: I think that's because often it goes quite militaristic or like espionage, like, we are Tamworth. Spotted Worthing.
0: Do you also infiltrate some to try and promote gigs?
24: Oh, yes, I see. I get that quite a lot.
0: Because I think it's a weird thing is that we end up in ones all over the country of places that we don't live in, and then you end up with a Facebook feed full of local news that you're not interested in.
24: Oh, 100%. And the other thing I do is if I'm comparing a gig and I'm seeing and talking to the crowd,
0: oh, that's nice.
24: I'll join the local forum and say, oh, this person said that, and have a bit of banter with it.
0: That's really lovely.
24: My local one, I'm living in Portsmouth now, but I used to be like around Salisbury, and there's a little town called Fordingbridge, and their local group is called Fordingbridge's Our Town.
0: Oh,
24: capital
0: no.
24: O-U-R. I
0: oh,
24: know.
0: No, that's not nice.
24: Sort of like a little one town Brexit going on there. It's very weird. But look, we've got some amazing Facebook posts. We've also got some marketplace posts, which we'll come on to in a minute. But we'll start with this post from We Are Willington, County Durham.
0: Oh, my goodness.
24: I like that. We Are Willington, County Durham, not to be confused with other Willingtons.
0: And they've even put a comma in.
24: They have.
0: How lovely.
24: Some punctuation, which I'll be honest with you, is lacking from a lot of the other posts that are going to come up on this.
0: And, I mean, also straight away, this is a classic. I love that they introduced this feature, the anonymous participant feature.
24: Yes, you can just post anonymously.
0: Yeah.
24: That is, it really has made Facebook, it's an absolute shithole, and I'd very, very rarely like to spend my days on Facebook, but what little glimpses you get. It's great. Fun. So this is a post from an anonymous participant who says, absolutely raging, 4 exclamation marks, angry face. Things have gotten so bad around Willington area that the bench has been taken. I am fuming. When I walk my dog in the morning, I sit on that bench. This is a disgrace. 7 exclamation marks, raging, 5 angry face emojis. What do you think of the crime spree in Willington that has taken away this bench?
0: It's incredible. Who's taken a bench? That's not one person, surely.
24: Well, not to back reference Jackie Weaver and go on about the fact that we had Jackie Weaver on the show.
0: Actually,
24: but I think that's a local council issue. I think the council have removed the bench. Sure. I don't think it's been stolen.
0: And also, it might be one of those nice benches that's like pretending to be a dead person.
24: Oh, right, like, yes, yes.
0: This bench is a dead person with one of the little shiny bits on it.
24: This is from Parent Network, South Tyneside. So this is a mother I'm posting, I'm assuming, who's posted a little Facebook bitmoji.
0: Oh, no.
24: That says, advice, please. Glued fake vampire teeth on with nail glue. Is there any safe way to remove? Asking for my friend. Sure, Tia, sure. Asking for your friend.
0: Right. This is a really interesting thing. I thought loads of Facebook posts were being made by Tia, but then I found out some of them mean thanks in advance.
24: I've just had, within the space of 2 minutes,
0: well. And you know, she's,
24: confirmation that I am thick.
0: Tia in South Townside, she's always sitting on that certain bench. And when she goes, my goodness, Tia's bench is going to be a local landmark.
24: That is terrible. Our penultimate one is actually a Facebook Marketplace. Now, you're responsible for skewing my Facebook Marketplace algorithms. Because I send you
0: search on my behalf.
24: Weird ventriloquist dolls
0: you
24: and stuff.
0: You do. Any weird puppets that come up on Facebook Marketplace, Andrew is straight on sending me that link. So it's probably
24: some really horrific ones.
0: Skewed your algorithmies.
24: Yes. I mean, so much so that last time I logged into Marketplace, I had this message. The antique Spanish prison door you viewed is still available. Thank you, Facebook. But here you go. What we've got here is a handmade...
0: Oh, yes.
24: ...plastic model of Aldi.
0: Yeah. What?
24: Of handmade plastic model of Aldi.
0: Oh, my God.
24: So I'm showing that. Don't turn it over, because I want you to guess the price. So I guess for a diorama...
0: Do you know what? And they've taken the photo from above. And to be honest, it's quite a grainy picture. It just looks like a branch of Aldi.
24: It's genuinely squint, and you think you're in Aldi.
0: It's a top-notch model.
24: How much would you pay for that top-notch model?
0: Oh, is it handmade
24: plastic model of Aldi for all your
0: some Playmobil enthusiast is gonna snap that up. It's gotta be 3 figures, isn't it? I'm gonna say the Aldi fans, because they're gonna pay 100 of your English fans for
24: three
0: that.
24: Figures.
0: I wouldn't pay that. I'd pay maximum £25.
24: Oh, well, you're in for a bargain here. It's £15.
0: £15?
24: Taken down from 20. Yes.
0: I absolutely pay for that Aldi model.
24: I'd love to know what it was for. It just says great for dioramas. I don't know who he made it for.
0: Oh, my goodness. How many people are doing dioramas?
24: I know. It's quite, well, divorced men.
0: Divorced men, of course,
24: who can't afford to enter the space race. And our final post, just to see us off, no comment needed. To whoever it is who left dog shit outside Tesco, well done. My son has fallen face first into it on his birthday too.
0: Oh.
24: God bless Facebook. We'll be delving back into local Facebook groups and Marketplace posts. We've got so much bulk of content built up from the weeks of research. So tune in next week and we'll see. Maybe we'll feature your local town. But for now, we're going to head into a second break. And I believe
0: I have another... Elaine back?
24: It really is.
0: Let me just get her back.
24: From Elaine Page, the spirit of Elaine Page. She's having a fall.
0: She's had a fall. Peter Pan may... That's not Elaine. That's Shiri Griffin. Peter Pan may have called dying an awfully big adventure, but our next adventure is bigger. Huge, even.
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17: This is one sport where it's unforgiving. 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All their opinions are different, and they all think their opinion matters, and they don't mind voicing it. Yeah. So we're trying to create somebody for that. You know, you have to be robust, you have to be mentally strong.
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19: 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I remember my back was ruined from just sitting down for most of the day. 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
24: Hello and welcome back to Pulse of the Nation here on FUBAR Radio. What a delight it was to have Jackie Weaver in the studio. We're just talking about that with our next guest in the studio, Hugh Davies. Hello.
28: Hello. It was triggering.
24: It was triggering to revisit Jackie Weaver?
28: Well, my ex, yeah.
24: Oh, I see. I didn't realise you and Jackie had a thing.
28: No, we did have a thing.
24: What was she like in, you know, that's a personal question, but...
28: I think the problem was she had too much authority in that relationship.
24: I see. You know. You were very much the sort of cuck sub.
28: Yeah, very much. I was physically taken off as... You know, it's like if my life was a Zoom, I was always being taken out of my own Zoom. How I felt. If I was the councilman of our relationship, I was always being booted out of it.
24: I see.
28: My toxic behaviour.
24: Yeah. Well, thank you so much for joining us.
28: That's okay.
24: So you're basically the Alan's iPad of that sexual dynamic.
28: Yeah. I've moved on as a person. I've learned, you know, me and Jackie have both grown as people.
24: Mm-hmm.
28: You know, I'm now not an account. I'm now a stand-up comedian.
24: Congratulations. Yeah. And you're doing a bloody good job. You got a tour coming up.
28: Yeah, I do, man.
24: You got an album for my ancestors, Brackets Dead.
28: Yeah.
24: You got lots of dates, including a Soho run, 13th to the 15th of February.
28: It's true. It's almost all sold out, actually, so go and get those tickets.
24: Great. Well, yeah, rush on to get those tickets.
28: Get those tickets.
24: This is a broadly newsy show. Yeah. I mean, it's a very sort of light touch. Are you a newsy person? Do you read a lot of news?
28: Not really, no.
24: Nefampius, you're the perfect guest.
28: Yeah, perfect guest. I for a minute was trying to do this segment on some videos that I was doing in which I would... Well, I saw this story about... Do you know he's called the Somerset Gimp.
24: Are you familiar with the Somerset Gimp,
0: I'm
24: Max?
0: Not familiar with the Somerset Gimp.
28: So this was a man who... Well, there was a gimp. He was loose in a village in Somerset. It's a classic. Will they? Won't they? He was loose in the village, and then I was on holiday with some friends, and this came up, and she was like, "Oh, I'm from that village." So we began to study it very closely, and basically, like, they found the. So basically, what he'd do is go out, and he'd scare the locals. Obviously, because he's a gimp, and it's scary. I think at night it's scary.
24: I think a gimp in the day is also...
28: Gimp in the day is also
24: give me
28: scary.
24: A fright, yeah.
28: But he's like a full leather face, and it's like... It's terrifying. There's pictures of it. They caught him, and he was in court. He was a gardener, a local gardener.
0: Oh, God.
28: And we were saying to... I said to my friend that... would you know him? Because the villages are so small. She's like, I would probably know the identity. So it was like... For her, it was like an Agatha Christie... kind of, in which he's already in the book. And she actually went to school with that guy.
24: No way. Out,
0: yeah. Stop.
28: He was banned from writhing on the floor for over 3 years.
0: Was the official wording writhing?
24: Banned by the police or banned at school?
28: At court, he was banned from writhing.
24: From writhing.
28: On the floor.
24: You got a 3-year writhing ban.
28: Yeah.
24: That is heartbreaking.
28: To writhe, yeah. 3 years.
24: I bet he just loves to writhe as well. That's so.
28: The countdown to the first writhe after that.
24: Yeah.
28: 3 years. You know what I mean?
24: Got it circled in a big sort of cartoon calendar.
28: Yeah, it's like the cartoon glasses, 2009 glasses, but instead of the edges is just maybe him as a gimp writhing. You know?
24: Yeah. I think that is maybe the most relevant news story we've had today.
28: But that's the sort of news that I was researching for a long time.
24: Researching?
28: Yeah, because I would make it for video, so I'd make songs about weird
24: things.
28: So in Somerset Gimp, there was another one where a Japanese man, he became a dog. £14,000.
24: £14,000. He paid £14,000.
0: So he was paid to be.
28: No, he was. He put money into being a dog, into a border collie.
24: Into a border collie specifically.
28: Yeah.
24: He's Do you think he'd be friends with the Somerset Gimp, this Japanese dog man?
28: I don't think he said it specifically. It's not sexual, but I think if you say that up the top, it could be.
0: Yeah.
28: You know.
24: Yeah, yeah. I think anytime you say this is not sexual,
28: it's
24: whatever
28: not sexual. It's
24: going to be sexual, whatever
28: yeah,
24: it proceeds.
28: It is sexual. I didn't start the tour. I didn't advertise. You said didn't bring up the tour. I didn't say. But it's not sexual, by the way. But if I had said that, you'd have been like, I don't feel like I want to go to the tour.
24: Yeah,
28: it could
24: I would
28: be sexual.
24: Thought it would have been, yeah, I see. That's smart. That's good PR. He's had training.
28: It's really good.
24: So well, let's see. Look, none of these headlines are.

0: homophobic.
1: Homophobic. A good guess. He is far right. Are you going to announce another
2: this,
1: line?
2: Sorry, I don't. Is this real birds?
1: Yes. Yeah. Yeah.
0: No, so the bird wasn't fired.
2: Okay.
0: The man who owns
2: the falconer rather than the falcon.
1: Yeah. Yeah. Exactly.
0: Okay.
1: The eagle doesn't have
2: the falcon.
1: X.
0: Well, we would never know if the eagle didn't like gay.
1: Well,
0: people.
1: If they did have social media, surely they'd have blue sky.
2: Come on, really bit of fun.
0: No, it's okay. It's a bit of fun. That's okay. That's allowed.
1: That's allowed. It's not sexual.
0: I'll allow it. Yeah.
1: Final guess from Max.
2: Willy.
1: Bang on. Willy
2: was the word Willy?
1: No, penis was actually the word, but I'll give it to you as a synonym. He had a surgery to extend his penis, and he was showing off the surgery online, and he said, "I've done no wrong. I've had this lovely surgery. I've shared it on my private account. What's wrong with that?" And they said, "No, you're out of here, mate. Take your eagle with you." Yeah.
2: This lovely surgery.
0: It's for the eagle.
2: Is that what he said?
1: He said, "I've had this lovely
2: surgery."
0: They threw him out because it's for the eagle to land on. The games. Look at this beautiful perch.
1: Is he raw dogging that, or has he got one of those like leather sort of gloves over
0: the glove
1: penis?
0: Over the top? Hard to ask for that in the shop.
1: That is, true.
0: Yeah, can I have a big leather sheath for Peen? For Mr. Peen?
1: I'm sure.
0: For Mr. Peen at Lazio game. I sympathise in a way. It depends that we've not seen the picture. So what he might be basically saying, making an excuse for him in the, if it's in the bathroom, in a mirror in the bathroom.
1: Yeah.
0: It might not be. If it's actually a surgical procedure and he's proud of it, then...
1: He did have the surgery and he is proud of it.
0: Okay, well, I think that's kind of okay. I don't mind that.
1: So that's our sort of campaign here at Fubar. We've got to pick a campaign every week. Our campaign this week is rehire the far-right Lazio Falconer. That's sort of...
0: I forgot he's far right.
1: Yeah, yeah. You've sort of...
0: Okay, fine. I'm afraid.
1: We have a next headline here.
0: Is this sexy or not, by the way?
1: This isn't sexy. This isn't sexy.
2: Okay.
1: A surprise shipment of blank accidentally sent to Polish IKEA. Cum can be asexual.
0: Yeah.
2: Sent to where?
1: To IKEA in Poland.
2: Oh my goodness.
1: What do you think that the IKEA accidentally received?
0: Something that they wouldn't. So it's interesting because you've got to think about what IKEA wouldn't need, and they sell everything.
2: Yeah,
0: You're thinking a furniture shop. You say they won't need meatballs.
1: No, yeah,
0: but they actually need loads of meatballs. They won't need dime chocolate bars. They need dime chocolate bars. I don't think the only thing they don't provide.
2: Have they stopped doing the pencils? I don't know.
0: I actually have a pencil on me now.
1: IKEA.
0: I was there yesterday. Yeah.
1: Which one? Is it open yet?
0: No. It was the one. It was like near, I can't remember which one. I was driven there. I forgot which one I went to.
1: Were you kidnapped?
0: It's not.
1: To take you to IKEA.
0: It was my prom. No, I didn't. It wasn't the one in Croydon. I know that one. Because that's the one I normally go to. I thought we were going to that one when we got there. I was just so happy to be there. I skipped towards the IKEA. I think it's the one which is like near Greenwich.
1: Okay, yeah. Fair enough. Yeah. Well, I'll give you the answer. I don't think we're gonna get close to it.
0: Fine.
1: It's landmines. The Polish military accidentally...
2: They didn't sell them.
1: Yeah, misplaced their landmines and sent them to IKEA instead.
0: Oh. You can build them.
1: You can build a landmine at IKEA.
0: Yeah.
1: Don't Google that. You'll get on a list.
0: Yeah.
1: IKEA ingredients to build bomb.
0: Yeah.
1: Our final headline. Robbie Williams claims to have slept with... blank. This is another sexual one, I'm afraid. Robbie Williams claims to have slept with blank.
0: Jackie Weaver,
1: yeah.
2: A monkey,
1: yes. That's how he got the role.
2: Yeah, that's
1: the
2: how,
1: monkey
2: that's
1: blackmailed.
2: How that's
1: yeah. Well, this is relevant to the Better Man Robbie Williams monkey biopic, because apparently Robbie Williams says he slept with 4 out of the 5 Spice Girls.
0: That's absolutely crazy cuckoo.
1: That's mad.
0: Crazy cuckoo.
1: That's a better hit rate than toothpaste.
0: Yeah.
1: 4 out of 5 Spice Girls.
0: Well, I know that he did that mad story on Graham Norton when he said he carried Baby Spice out in a suitcase.
2: Oh, yes.
0: No, it was Jerry. It's Ginger Spice. Ginger Spice.
1: Well, this is all tallying up. I'm sort of believing it. The actual question is, did Robbie Williams actually sleep with... I think, from what you're saying, I think he did.
0: I think it's well within his capabilities to sleep with 4 of them.
1: Yeah.
0: Yeah, I think that's the sort of thing... he would tell me and I would understand. Yeah, I'd be like, fine.
1: Which one did he not sleep with?
2: I wouldn't have believed it if it
0: Posh?
2: Was 5.
1: Posh, you think? Posh, yeah, yeah. That makes sense. Yeah, Posh, yeah. You don't want to step on David Beckham's turf. He's going to...
0: Yeah, sure.
1: On that note, we are for one last segue. So, do you know Elaine Page?
2: Personally, do you personally know Elaine Page?

0: Age.
1: Another of my exes. Sure.
2: Yeah.
3: So she's got a radio show. I've actually lost the card, but she's got a radio show.
2: I'm quite glad you've lost the card.
3: No,
2: actually.
3: Oh, here it is. There we go.
2: Oh, dear.
3: oh, no, that's not it. Okay, good. Fine. Look, you're off the hook. I've been making Max do Elaine Page impressions to segue us between bits. The exact words were, is Andrew milking this? Maybe. But speaking of milk.
2: And that's really good.
3: Thank you very much. I know, but maybe the best of the lot, but I've lost the card, so.
2: What's that?
3: Do you know that laugh?
1: Yeah, sure.
2: That's all she does.
1: No, it's triggering again.
3: It's sure. Takes you back.
1: Takes me back to the.
3: Would she laugh at you in the bedroom?
1: What's on the written on card?
3: It says Hugh Davis is a cuck sub bitch.
1: Okay, fine.
3: That's what right, actually
1: cool,
3: says.
1: Okay,
2: wow.
1: Fine.
3: And
2: wow.
3: These are handwritten. I wrote these. So,
2: yeah. Strong words.
3: So look, our final section is a little bit of debate. We're having a bit of back and forth.
2: Okay.
3: And the topic this week there's an article in the Independent about drinking milk. The person was defending their right to drink milk, and then there was another article in the BBC saying that actually drinking a glass of milk is very healthy. But I think it's perverted for adult humans to drink. A glass of milk on its own. Thoughts, please. I'll open the floor. First of all, Max Fulham.
2: First of all, me?
3: Yes.
2: Oh, my goodness. I think it's probably, if I was to drink a glass of milk, it's probably the drink that prompts the most thought whilst drinking.
3: Thought?
2: Yeah, because it's one of the weirder liquids to drink.
1: So you're thinking about the drink.
2: You're thinking about the process.
1: So you're saying it doesn't stimulate thought, it says it stimulates thought about what you're doing.
2: Yeah.
1: Okay.
2: Yeah.
1: Yeah.
2: Just because I think it is such a
3: very conscious drink for you.
2: Yeah. It's very irregular that I would go, oh, I really fancy a glass of milk.
3: Yeah, because you're not a pervert. You're a virgin and a loser and a weirdo, and you know too much about Panto, but you're not a pervert.
2: Thank you.
3: Speaking of perverts, Hugh Davies, what do you think about milk drinkers?
1: I drink 4 pints of milk every single day.
3: Do you actually?
1: No.
3: I know that's an exaggeration, but do you actually drink milk?
1: I drink a lot of milk.
3: Yeah.
1: We're a big milk house. I live with two other people. Well, one person now. I'd say we buy 4 pints of milk every 2 days.
3: Wow.
2: Every 2 days?
1: Yeah.
2: Is this just milk as it comes, or are you doing things to the
1: I'm
2: milk?
1: Treating myself. I probably have a tall glass of milk every other day, I'd say. And we all do. I have the least milk of anyone there, but there's a lot of milk. It's a treat.
3: A treat?
1: It's a treat.
3: That's not a treat.
1: It is a treat.
2: That's a house of strong bones.
3: It really is. Well, is it?
1: It's definitely creepy to drink milk.
3: Yeah.
1: We know. I'm not saying that I don't think I am a creep. We're all creeps in this house. We're all creepy guys.
3: Well, you said that there's a very ominous sentence there. We said three, now two.
2: Yeah,
3: what happened to
2: drowned?
3: The missing person? Yeah, they drowned in milk.
1: Too much milk.
3: Yeah, too much milk.
1: Too much milk. Is it? No, well, I live with a couple and... he's gone to a film school for 2 years, so he's now moved out, and I've remained in the house.
3: Nice.
1: Yeah. So now it's two of us. He's still drinking milk away. Like, we Skyped...
3: Skyped to drink milk together?
1: We Skyped in this morning, and he's had a bit of milk already. We were checking to see his accommodation was good and stuff, and yeah, he's big into the milk.
3: Yeah.
1: I have a lot of milk. I think I don't understand is people get creeped out by drinking. So I've never done this before, but if someone offered me breast milk, I'm taking it 100%.
3: Yeah.
1: Because I think it's less weird to drink human milk, which is intended for humans, than it is to drink cow milk, which is intended for cows, that we've taken off the cow, away from them. I think it's less weird to just drink breast milk you've been offered.
3: Quite a militant vegan position there. Are you?
1: No, I'm just saying that, like, don't be weird, but I'm like, I'd love to have breast milk. Because that's something I say a lot.
3: Yeah, yeah.
1: And everyone's like, what? And I'm like, it's actually a normal thing to ask for, actually.
3: Bring it up out of nowhere.
1: At football, post-football.
3: Yeah, we play football together.
2: Wow.
1: Mm. We play football together. We're in a toxic football team.
2: Lovely.
3: Very horrible, yeah.
2: Good.
3: Lots of sort of infighting.
2: Great.
3: It's all comedians. And I've said this before, I'll say it again. It's the most organised I've ever seen male comedians.
1: Yeah.
3: They're, it's like
2: oh
3: militant.
2: My goodness.
3: I mean, if I book you for a gig, it's 50-50 whether you'll turn up or not.
1: Yeah.
3: But if you say you're in for football, you'll turn up.
1: Sometimes I don't even receive payment. For the and I'll say, Andrew, it's nothing to do with you. It's not. You're very good at being like, can I pay you? Sometimes, I'm not. I just can't organise myself. But come Sunday, 12:15. Oh man, I'm on Facebook messages, ready to in myself into the football, ready to pay my £6.50. I'm organised as hell.
3: Very organised. And that is not a lie, by the way. Mm. One, because Hugh Davis did the theme tune for the Trusty Hogs podcast, which
2: I'm
3: a producer of.
2: Big fan.
3: And we wanted to pay you for it. And I asked and asked, and Helen asked and asked. And literally at football, I had to make you get out your bank card so that I could take your bank details and pay you.
1: Do you think that was because, A, I'm just someone that feels uncomfortable with taking money for favours for friends, or do you think it's because I was waiting for the podcast to get so big you'd have to pay me a bigger sum for what the podcast is worth?
2: That's clever.
3: That's really clever. That is evil genius sort
2: and
3: of
2: that's because of the milk.
1: Which do you think it is?
3: I think it's the first one to be
1: It's the first one. It is the first one. I feel uncomfortable taking money off friends.
3: Well, but you should, however, if you can't take money off friends, you should take money off of punters. Yeah. What a segue on your tour. Thank you very much. I'm a professional radio DJ now. This has been such a delight. Thank you so much both for coming in. Thank you for co-hosting with me, Max. We are going to quickly plug what you've got coming up. As we said, Hugh, you've got a tour. Album from My Ancestors, Brackets Dead.
1: Yes.
3: Have you started it? When does it start?
1: It starts in mid-Feb in London, and then it goes all across the country. The show is about, it's not a comedy show, it's a very serious show about my ancestors. They passed down songs from me throughout the years. My ancestors include E.T. the Alien, all six friends from the TV show Friends, Batman. It's a very serious show. It's a tearjerker.
3: It sounds like it's got a sort of very heartbreaking timbre to it.
1: So,
3: look, if you need to go and sort of connect to your emotions, go see Hugh Davis on tour, starting at Soho Theatre. Max, you have got some London work in progress is coming up.
2: Yes, I do. Working up some new stuff. On the 4th of February, I'm at the Hen and Chickens, and on the 20th of February, I'm at the Pleasance in London. So please come to those and watch me flail with some ham.
3: Some ham.
2: I think it's going to feature ham.
3: Lots of ham. I've seen some early works of this. It's very good. You're both very, very talented performers. I recommend going to see both of them heartily. MaxFulham.com/shows for Max. HughesDavis.com for his tour. You can follow me on Instagram at StandUpAndrew and indeed FUBAR Radio. Thank you to all of you for tuning in for this first ever Pulse Nation. Thank you to the lovely team here, my wonderful producer Kieran, and have a lovely, lovely week, and we'll see you next week.
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10: Energy bills are set to take a sharp rise after Ofgem announced the energy price cap would increase by 13%. Although customers will see just a 5% increase on their electricity bill compared to gas, which will rise by 24%. Next, Sir Keir Starmer has hailed a generational uplift in the UK's defence and security ties to Poland as he signed a new treaty with Donald Tusk.
11: Let me start by welcoming you and the delegation here, Donald, my friend, and welcome to the delegation as well. This is a really important day for our two countries. We've been long-standing allies and friends, sharing an approach to the world and values, and today we signed a really important agreement.
10: The Prime Minister held talks with his Polish counterpart at RAF Northolt in West London. The leaders met to formalise a treaty intending to protect British borders, tackle organised crime and bolster collective defences. Meanwhile, a Treasury Minister has rejected Sir Tony Blair's call to curb the triple lock. In a highly critical essay, Sir Tony warned Labour is playing with fire over the UK's future and lacks a coherent plan. But Dan Tomlinson says things have moved on since he was in Number 10 and insisted increases to the state pension are sustainable long term. A woman has admitted being in charge of a dangerously out-of-control XL bully dog that killed a teenager. 24-year-old Kelsey Reid pleaded guilty. The XL bully fatally injured 19-year-old Morgan Dorset inside a flat in Bristol last year. And dementia could be diagnosed with a hearing test. Dr. Chris Hardy works on the project.
12: This might help with the fight against dementia. It might help to diagnose and screen for dementia, particularly diverse communities for whom English may not be the first language, and for whom we know face delays and difficulties accessing care and treatments.
10: Researchers say it looks at how the brain separates different sounds. That's the latest from Radio News Hub. I'm Tanita Sims.
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14: New figures reveal that for the seventh consecutive year, most UK accidental drowning deaths happened inland rather than at the coast. Professor Mike Tipton, chair of National Water Safety Forum, explains.
15: The British Isles are not just surrounded by cold water all year, they contain it. 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
17: Are you ready, Natasha Devon?
18: Yeah.
17: Hello and welcome to Privacy Settings, the show where I go through your favourite people's phones to expose their grubby little secrets. With me today is writer, campaigner, broadcaster and mentor on the 2012 hit show Gox Teens, The Naked Truth. It's Natasha Devon.
18: Hello.
17: You remember Gox Teens, The Naked Truth?
18: I do. I remember it well.
17: What was it?
18: It was, there was no nudity. That title is...
17: That's probably important to say, actually.
18: Yeah, the title's misleading. Yeah. It was just where we did some lovely things to give teenagers confidence. It's very wholesome.
17: Okay, that's good, because we can delete all the follow-up questions, actually. That's fine. Yeah, that's not, because you do, I don't know, it's going to sound weird as a follow-up, but you do a lot of helping teens.
18: That is my main job. Yeah. I also have been in another TV show that involved a lot of nudity called Naked Beach.
17: And that was naked.
18: I wasn't naked at any point,
17: right.
18: But I was surrounded by naked people pretty much the entire time, yeah.
17: Did you enjoy that?
18: It was an experience.
17: Well, that's such a professional broadcaster answer. It's not untrue.
18: Yeah.
17: It was an experience.
18: There's no way you can prove that's not true.
17: Yeah. By God, I'm going to try. I'm going to make you feel naked, but that feels predatory. I don't know why I said that. But I think it's quite exposing to look at someone else's phone.
18: Yeah, it really is.
17: Yeah.
18: I think I would prefer to get naked right now, actually, in many ways.
17: I don't want to put any pressure on, but that would be great for the clips. Because often we have comedians on, but when we get like proper, intelligent, incredible journalists and broadcasters on, and then I'm just like, get naked, please. It's not a good look, really.
18: It is a joy to be in this kind of irreverent environment where I don't have to think about Donald fucking Trump for the next 45 minutes.
17: But that's all we're going to talk about. Oh, no, she's so sad. So sad. Let's not think about Donald Trump. Let's think about your phone. Can I have your phone, please, Tash?
18: Yeah.
17: How do you feel about this?
18: Really, just not good.
17: Really not good?
18: Yeah. I've got slightly sweaty hands, actually.
17: Because of this or just generally?
18: Because of this.
17: Yeah. It's a bit of a dirty screen.
18: Yeah.
17: You didn't give it a wash.
18: No, sorry. That's okay. In preparation for this.
17: Can I unlock it? I mean, I can't.
18: I can unlock it.
8: Can
18: yeah.
8: you?
18: Yeah.
8: She's smiling, but her eyes really aren't. The getting naked is still on the cards. Okay, we've got a home screen. Ooh, Natasha Devon. 9,984 unread emails.
18: Yeah, sounds about right.
8: Why?
18: I didn't read them. Yeah. You know what the thing is, right? If you yeah. send me an email, you will mm-hmm. either get a response immediately or never. There is no in between.
8: There's no in between. Mm. Okay. And who's... Is this full of spam? Are these people who need to get in touch with you and you just...
18: Probably a combination of both.
8: This is Gokwan being like, we're doing another season. Yeah,
18: we're doing the follow-up 13 years later.
8: Naked 20-somethings.
18: Oh, God.
8: Bad math, isn't it? Naked 30-somethings. Not a load of apps on the old phone. Like, your home screen is quite... sparse.
18: I don't like a busy home screen though. I don't like it on my PC either. It makes me stressed yeah. immediately. I like to look at something that's quite clean and simple.
8: Mm. So your desktop isn't covered in like...
18: No, and people shit. Who have that kind of desktop, I'm like, how do you function?
8: Okay.
18: How do you function?
8: Not well.
18: Mm.
8: Yeah.
18: Suspected as much.
8: Ouch. Bloom and Wild, a flower app.
18: Yeah.
8: You like flowers?
18: I like sending flowers.
8: Oh.
18: Yeah.
8: Who to?
18: Do you know what? I got that in the pandemic because I have a lot of friends who live by themselves.
8: Mm.
18: And it struck me that I should be taking extra care of them during that time and just showing that they are loved.
8: Yeah.
18: So I use that app a lot in the year 2020.
8: Can I go into that app?
18: No.
8: Okay, fair enough. Don't want to see who you've been sending flowers to. Nigel Farage and Nick Ferrari. I knew it! It's going straight to the top.
18: Julia Hartley Brewer.
8: Maybe this is the problem with the right in this country. Just no one's ever sent them some flowers.
18: Do you know what? I don't think you're 100 miles away from the truth there. Just they haven't been loved in the right way.
8: Yeah, so they're being mean to all the people. They're being mean and they just want some flowers. Imagine Nigel Farage got given some flowers and then was like, oh, I'm sorry, I was wrong.
18: Imagine if that was all it took.
8: Yeah.
18: I mean, I would be the person to send him flowers. If you could guarantee me that that would be his yeah. response.
8: Let's send it. What flowers would you send Nigel Farage?
18: Well, red, white and blue roses. Maybe.
8: He'd love that, wouldn't he? Yeah. We should do it. We shouldn't do it. I don't think it would change anything. Oh, lovely stuff. And at the bottom, right, Tash, you've got phone, messages, Safari.
18: Yeah.
8: That's the main three uses at the bottom. That's all you want.
18: Yeah, I'm a geriatric millennial, so I do actually use my phone as a phone.
8: Do you phone people without like texting in advance?
18: No, oh, I'm not okay. a boomer.
8: I'm not crazy. Yeah. So you're using your phone to actually phone people. That's yeah. good stuff. And send flowers.
18: And send flowers. Mm. Those are the two main uses, I would say. And to edit clips of me on LBC telling off right wing people.
8: Yeah, yeah. So you are sort of. Straddling the lanes of like geriatric millennial, but also like Gen X, no Gen Z, Gen Alpha, young people, because you're making clips.
18: Yeah, not well.
8: Not well.
18: No, I still don't understand how you put in images of other things. You know, when you watch people on Instagram and they talk and they're talking about an article, and then that article will zoom into focus. I don't know how you do that.
8: I've got two syllables for you. Mm. CapCut.
18: Okay.
8: That's the thing people use. I tend to use Premiere Pro because I like to make my life difficult and I like to edit away from the phone to then put it back on the phone and it's a fucking nightmare. But you can do that on CapCut. Sometimes it's just a helpful show. It's just knowledgeable, you know?
18: That was a good tip. Thank you.
8: Can we look at your screen time?
18: You can, but I don't think I have it switched on.
8: Oh, do you not? Do you know?
18: Do you know what I recently discovered as well? Someone told me that if you are listening to a podcast, that counts towards your screen time. And also, I walk around. So I, whenever I can, I listen to James O'Brien on LBC.
8: Yeah.
18: He's the kind of Yoda to my Skywalker. And that's a 3-hour long show.
8: Yeah.
18: So it's adding 3 hours of screen time. But I'm just walking around with my headphones on listening to it.
8: The screen is off.
18: Screen time suggests scrolling, doesn't it?
8: Yeah, yeah.
18: But that's not necessarily what that figure represents.
8: We need the producer to check this, because if this is the case, the whole premise of this show crumbles and falls apart. Now, the last guest we had on, Hugh did accidentally Google porn, and I really hope that doesn't happen again. Okay, so it doesn't count towards your screen time, but is that like it doesn't count intellectually?
18: I don't, because... The reason I switched it off is because when I clicked on it to see what I'd been spending the most screen time on, it said my podcasts and LBC. And I went, that's not screen time.
8: No.
18: That's ear time.
8: Maybe it there is no ear time. They should do ear time, actually. That would be a great addition to the phone. How much time you've spent listening to stuff. I'd like it. Or maybe it thinks because you spend time on the screen on LBC, like on screen, maybe it's counting all your shows
18: as screen time. As though I'm watching them.
8: Yeah, yeah. But you're doing them.
18: But I'm not. I'm multitasking. I'm doing other stuff.
8: Yeah. Right, I'm going to look at your notes app now, Tash. We've got some TV ideas here, which is quite exciting. House of Devon, brilliant pissed TV ideas.
18: Right. So every time me and my partner go for dinner, we share a bottle of wine and we get a bit silly and we come up with a TV idea.
8: I love it.
18: This is a tradition that we've been doing for a couple of years now.
8: Oh, wow. Okay.
18: And I add them to the notes on my phone. What you're looking at are the first few that we came up with.
8: So is it number one? Is that the first one you ever came up with? Do you remember when this was?
18: Yeah, I think it was... I think it was my birthday and we were at the Ivy Cafe. And you will notice that there's a theme of they're very much, apart from one of them, they're very much themed around puns involving people's names.
8: Yeah.
18: And then we sort of work backwards, which famously the best ideas, you do work backwards from a pun.
8: My whole career's worked backwards from a pun, yeah. So this number one is Nicolas Caged.
18: Yeah.
8: A load of people called Nicolas. Put in a cage and filmed.
18: Right.
8: Right. My favourite thing about this is your examples of Nicholas's. The first one is Santa.
18: Yeah.
8: Saint Nicholas, I suppose.
18: Yeah.
8: That's
18: his name.
8: So you got Santa, Nicholas Nickleby.
18: Yeah.
8: And then you've shortened Nicholas Holt to Nick Holt.
18: Yeah.
8: And then Nick Ferrari.
18: Yeah.
8: How do you think those people are going to get along?
18: It's a good question. I can't see Nick Holt and Nick Ferrari immediately getting on. I mean, they may bond by the end of the experience.
8: Yeah.
18: I think Santa's going to fuck shit up in that particular environment.
8: Yeah.
18: Because he's there just wanting to bring joy and gifts to the world. And there's some significant barriers there with the other Nicholases. Nicholas I.
8: Yeah, no, Nikolai. Yeah. Okay. Nikolai Tesla was actually two Nicholases. Yeah. I think Nick Ferrari would like that Santa said ho, ho, ho, but that's about it. That's all he'd like about him. He wouldn't like... He'd like the naughty and nice list, but he wouldn't agree as to who was on what.
18: I think you're right.
8: Any other Nicholases we could put in there? Nicholas Lyndhurst?
18: Yeah. That's a good one.
8: God,
18: It's hard to think of Nicholas's under pressure, isn't it?
8: There's a dearth of Nicholas's.
18: Oh, okay. We're Googling Nicholas's now.
8: Famous. Welcome. This is... You don't get this on LBC, do you? No. Funnily that Santa hasn't come up. Nicolas Cage is the first... Nick Jonas.
18: Yes.
8: One of the Jonas brothers.
18: Yeah. He can play guitar.
8: Nick Offerman.
18: Nick Holt.
8: Nicholas Holt, yeah.
18: I've spelt his name wrong in the app. I've just
8: Nicholas the Second of Russia.
18: Yes. Dead people can be in it.
8: Just the corpse or the reanimated?
18: I think the ghost of...
8: Christmas past. Okay, I like it as a concept. How big do you imagine the cage would be?
18: Well, you can see at the end there we're not sure whether it's one Nicholas per cage.
8: Oh.
18: Or whether it's lots of Nicholases in one cage. We weren't sure what would make for the best TV.
8: Interesting. I think one cage.
18: One cage with lots of Nicholases.
8: Yeah, yeah, yeah.
18: Okay.
8: I think otherwise it's just seems like a prison. Of several different Nicks.
18: Nick's been nicked.
8: Yeah, Nick's been nicked. Oh, yeah.
18: That's an even better idea.
8: Write it down. Or you could have a show called Nick Cage, where he just steals cages. He just goes into different shops and steals cages.
18: And anyone can do that. You don't even have to be called Nick to nick a cage.
8: Yeah. Wow. The second time we've talked about nudity on the show. One tit out Nando's.
18: Yeah.
8: You don't Google this one, you. Can you read the synopsis of this one out, please,
18: okay.
8: Tash?
18: So this would be very enjoyable for me. I am sent around the world to review the world's best restaurants And if I consider the meal I'm eating to be better than Nando's, I lob a tit out.
8: Guest starring Daisy May Cooper and Sophie Williams.
18: We thought that they'd be up for it. It's the sort of thing they do, right?
8: So funny that they're at the end of it. I get the impression from this you like Nando's.
18: This whole thing came about because we were eating somewhere very bougie.
8: Yeah.
18: And I said, this still isn't as nice as a Nando's. I said, I don't think I've ever eaten anything. And I used to review restaurants, right?
8: But did you?
18: Back in the day, yeah. I used to have a side hustle being a restaurant reviewer.
8: Whoa.
18: And I genuinely don't think I've ever eaten anything that is as nice as a Nando's.
8: What's your Nando's order?
18: Half chicken, extra spicy, peri chips and coleslaw.
8: That was reeled off. So that's someone who goes to Nando's regularly. Because you're famously, you told me just before we come on, you're a vegetarian.
18: Who eats chicken?
8: Who eats chicken?
18: Yep.
8: Why do you eat chicken, Tash?
18: Because I don't have empathy with chickens.
8: Why not? You just can't relate.
18: I think it's because their eyes are in the side of their face.
8: Mm. I mean, I think cows have eyes sort of in the side of their face because they're prey as
18: well. If I was hungry, I could kill a chicken.
8: Yeah.
18: I don't think however hungry I was, I could find it in my heart to kill a cow. I mean, I don't want to put that to the test because what would hunger do to you?
8: Sorry, but this is a show. Natasha Devon versus animals.
18: Yeah. How hungry would I need to be?
8: Yeah, yeah, yeah. So nothing's ever come close to Hernando's?
18: Nope. And I know that people think that it's live, laugh, love. It's a cliche, but some things are a cliche for a reason.
8: Yeah.
18: And all these people who think they're too cool for Nando's, you're not too cool for Nando's. Nando's is fucking delicious, and your life would be better if you just admit that.
8: Do you know what? I'm an actual vegetarian. Mm. I wouldn't even kill a chicken despite the fact I have no empathy for them. I just fucking hate plants, me. Got any more TV shows down? Let's scroll down for another TV show. Christopher Walken.
18: Yep.
8: What's this one, Tash?
18: I think this is the best one.
8: Oh, yeah?
18: Out of all of them. So every episode, somebody called Christopher.
8: Fuck hell. It's just the same thing. It's so funny as well. The first one is Nicolas Cage. The second one is just like, well, I'll eat and get my tit out. And then the next one is another pun on a name.
18: Yep.
8: Okay. Yep.
18: Someone called Christopher gets into a place where you would normally need an appointment, but he doesn't have an appointment. So he's walking.
8: He sees if he can get in.
18: Yeah.
8: I mean, yeah, I suppose so. Have you ever pitched a TV show to like a TV company?
18: No, is it obvious?
8: No, it's not. I mean, these ideas are so good. I wouldn't be surprised if they just were made without your involvement.
18: Yeah, I mean, these are out in the public sphere now.
8: I know, you've sent the ideas out, they're going to get made. What about a show called Natasha Cornwall, where you go to Devon?
18: I tell you what, I've been to Cornwall.
8: Have you?
18: Yeah, Natasha Devon is not a good name to have in Cornwall. You can see, they try and cover it up, but...
8: They don't like it.
18: Yeah, when you book into the hotel, they give you a look.
8: Here, we don't like your type around here.
18: No.
8: What do you mean? People call Devon. Oh, right. Okay. There's going to be something else. We got one more TV show. Shia LaBeouf.
18: Now, this is bad. I will admit, we drank quite a lot.
8: Yeah, yeah.
18: When we came up with this one.
8: I mean, yeah.
18: It's Shia LaBeouf.
8: Yeah, yeah, yeah.
18: Is a to-be-confirmed celebrity sampling various vegan foods or being chased by cows in a field or possibly a combination of the two. This is not well thought out.
8: No, no. I mean, any pitch that starts with TBC, it's not been thought out. That'd be tough for you being chased by a cow in a field because you empathise with the cow.
18: Yeah.
8: You'd be like, oh,
18: I have
8: shit.
18: Been chased by a cow in a field once.
8: Have you?
18: Yeah, but I didn't know I was because
8: I was just really good at tailing you.
18: No. My uncle lives in the Cotswolds and we decided to go for a really long walk and then have sort of like early dinner, late lunch type, like a 4 o'clock type dealio.
8: Yeah, yeah.
18: So we did that. We went to the pub, had lovely lunch. I'd been wearing my prescription sunglasses. And then by the time we were walking back, it was dark. So I had a choice between not really being able to see and it being really, really dark and not being able to see.
8: Wow.
18: These were my choices.
8: Yes, bad option.
18: So we were walking back across a field and all of a sudden my uncle said to me, okay, don't panic, but walk really quickly towards that gate and don't look behind you. And apparently I was being chased by two cows, but I had no idea.
8: Whoa. Whoa, that's scary.
18: It would have been scary if I'd known it was happening.
8: Yeah, that's true. It's because they know that you won't kill them. They're like, yeah, this is an easy target.
18: That's true. Yeah, they must sense it.
8: Yeah, because I always thought, because I'm a vegetarian, a proper one, and I always thought the animals would be like, oh, he's on our team. But no, they just see you as weak. They come after you.
18: That doesn't seem fair.
8: Yeah, they sense the empathy. It's scary. Mm. It's tough being a vegetarian.
18: I believe you. I sort of know.
8: Yeah.
18: Apart from the whole chicken thing.
8: Yeah, yeah. That's so funny that you're just like, fuck chickens. That's really funny. They are weird looking.
18: Yeah.
8: Yeah.
18: I don't hate chickens or anything.
8: No. You just love Nando's.
18: I just love Nando's. That's what it is.
8: That's really,
18: if there was
8: what
18: no
8: is.
18: Nando's, I probably would be vegetarian.
8: Thanks, Tash. We need to go to a break now so we can go and pitch some of these show ideas. Stay tuned.
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8: Welcome back to Privacy Settings. 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Would you say privacy or privacy?
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8: 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That's nice, isn't it? Yeah? Has anyone recently asked you to take their picture?
18: Happens to me all the time because I am primarily a radio broadcaster, and I hang out with people who... people know what they look like and they're famous.
1: Yeah.
18: And so they just think I'm some like hanger on a random person.
1: Yeah, well, you've got your tit out on a Nando's thing.
18: I've got
1: in
18: my
1: your
18: tit
1: hand,
18: out,
1: so.
18: I'm eating Nando's.
1: Yeah.
18: They think, let's ask her to take a photo with Marina Perkis and Gemma Forte.
1: Mm.
18: So I am designated photo person and I always take, not loads, but five.
1: Five. Yeah. Are you doing all portrait? You're going landscape?
18: I'd mix it up.
1: Nice.
18: Yeah.
1: I think it's a really... it's really difficult when you give your phone to someone and they just one. I think it's always boys who just take one.
18: I think it's so rude.
1: It's rude, yeah. Mm. I'm going to keep looking through your notes app. I want to see more of these TV ideas, but is that all of them?
18: No, there's more.
1: There's more. I think this whole thing could just be a TV pitch, basically.
18: What you've seen are the first ones. I mean, they do get progressively worse.
1: I'm just trying to think of more people because you work with James O'Brien. You could have a show where everyone at the dinner party is told that James is coming, famous James is coming,
18: yeah.
1: But then a famous Brian turns up at the last minute. And you go, James, Brian.
18: It's great.
1: It's fun. This is fun. I want a bottle of wine and Nando's. Okay, Christopher Big Inns. A load of people called Christopher have 24 hours to find the biggest inn they can. It starts bad and it gets worse. It's so funny that it's always a load of people called X.
18: Yeah.
1: So, where would you start in the search for big inns?
18: Scotland?
1: Yeah.
18: Seems like the sort of place that would have big inns.
1: When Harry met Sally, Prince Harry has to find as many people called Sally and meet them within 24 hours, not using the internet, brackets, because that's cheating.
18: Yep.
1: Could he use, like, the wealth and resources of the royal family? Because they'd probably be able to find them really easily.
18: That's true. I think they've probably got a lot of quite detailed information about all of us. Yeah. So.
1: When Harry met... That's fun, because you still stayed with the name thing, but now you've gone on to films.
18: Yes.
1: Before it's, you know, Shia of LaBeouf, Christopher Big Inns, and now it's just When Harry Met Sally.
18: Yeah, I think we'd run out of puns by that point.
1: We're getting to the bottom of the bottle of wine. This just says, I'm terribly sorry, I assumed you were dead.
18: Okay, that arises from a very specific conversation I had with my partner.
1: Great.
18: Where I said, what do you think your life will be like when you're old?
1: Mm-hmm.
18: And he starts describing all of these things, quite specific things.
1: Yeah.
18: And I went, am I involved in this at all? Because he's not mentioned me at any point. And I went, am I in the picture at all? And he went, I'm terribly sorry. I assumed you were dead. I don't know why. He thought it was inherent in the question. He thought when I asked him, what do you think your life will be like when you're old? He thought I was saying, if I die. So we thought.
1: That's a crazy thing to think.
18: I know. So now, if I accidentally tread on his foot or I'm in his way in the kitchen, I'll say, I'm terribly sorry, I assumed you were dead.
1: That's amazing.
18: Just the thing that we say now. And we just thought it was so funny that we thought maybe there's a TV idea there.
1: Okay. How?
18: I don't know. We didn't think it through.
1: Do you find people all called Christopher? No. Do you find people who think celebrities are dead and then you bring the celebrity in?
18: Yes.
1: Is
18: and they
1: the
18: say,
1: it?
18: I'm terribly sorry, I assumed you
1: were dead.
18: I assumed you were dead. What have you been up to since I thought you died?
1: Yeah. Have you seen that video of Ian Wright when he meets his old primary school teacher? It's a really beautiful video of the ex-Arsenal player, Ian Wright. He's in a stadium and then his old primary school teacher gave him a load of confidence and stuff, comes in and Ian Wright's like, I thought you was dead. Because someone told him he was dead. And it's like a really moving video, but that made me think of that. Do you get Ian Wright on? All the people Ian Wright assumes... The show's called Ian Wrong. And it's all the people Ian Wright thinks...
18: Are dead.
1: Are dead.
18: Yes.
1: But they're not.
18: This is good.
1: That's good. Okay. We've got a mini game. This is the first ever mini game on the show. Phones, but fine. Real or fake reality shows. I Want to Marry Harry. A group of American women complete bachelor-style tasks to marry Prince Harry, but unbeknownst to them, he's just a Prince Harry impersonator. Real or fake?
18: Ooh, real.
1: Real. 1 out of 1. Can you believe 12 celebrities spend 2 weeks becoming apiarists, and who will be the best beekeeper?
18: I mean, I'd watch it, but fake.
1: 2 out of 2. God, this is journalism right here, man. Cheaters, a reality TV show where private investigators help people confront their cheating partners on camera.
0: Real.
1: 3 for 3. Natasha Devon, everybody. Be cute or get pie.
0: It's already brilliant.
1: A number of women sleeping on the ground must wake up in the cutest way possible. If the judges deem them not cute enough, they get smacked in the face with a pie.
0: Oh, God, it was brilliant. But it has to be fake.
1: It's real.
0: No way.
1: She's been stumped. How did you two meet? Two unsuspecting strangers are tricked into an orchestrated meet-cute punk style.
0: Fake?
1: Yeah, fake and also quite boring.
0: Yeah.
1: Why did you make that up? The pie one was great.
0: The pie one was so good.
1: But that was real. That's why it was good. Egg and Typhoon. Contestants compete in an egg and spoon race through an increasingly dangerous rainstorm.
0: Possibly a real but Japanese.
1: No, it's fake. Obviously, how would they make that show? They have to get eggs and wait for a typhoon. That's crazy. Also, this is I thought your and your partner's pitches were like silly and a bit dumb. Mm. This is it's hard.
0: Yeah,
1: because egg and typhoon. Sorry, you. That's garbage. What is that, a pun on egg and spoon? MILF Manor. 8 pairs of mothers and sons travel to a villa in Mexico to look for love. Upon arrival, the contestants are told that they're there to romantically pursue each other.
0: Ooh, real?
1: Yep. The Katie Price is Right. Katie Price hosts a talent show to find out who the next best person called Katie is.
0: That's like something I would come up with. Yeah. I think it's fake.
1: It's fake. And you know what? You've outdone yourself. Egg and Typhoon is garbage. It's terrible. And you deserve nothing but that. The Katie Price is Right. Oh. Okay, the final one. The Adventures of Hench Sue.
0: Yeah.
1: Who's that?
0: No idea.
1: That's just a muscular woman called Sue. There's not that many ideas. I mean, they're all good, so it's hard to come up with them.
0: Thanks.
1: Do you use your notes app for anything else?
0: Yeah. I do. I use it. My notes are insane. I mean, whenever I encounter a quote, whether I'm reading a book or I'm at a conference or I'm listening to a podcast where I think, oh, that's, I should remember that.
1: Yeah.
0: That goes in the old notes app.
1: Yeah, cool.
0: So this one.
1: Do you want to read it or shall I?
0: You do it.
1: Okay. How should I do it?
0: It's quite serious.
1: Okay. A more concerning prospect is that the Labour Party, now in power, might decide to address the Conservatives and Reform by borrowing their ideas. This would be a victory for the far right, widening the Overton window, the scope of acceptable ideas, which I heard so much about whilst undercover.
0: Mm. I think about this all the time, because Harry Shukman, he's a Jewish guy that went undercover in the far right and infiltrated all these far right gangs, essentially, and groups. And every time the Labour Party do something which is so clearly courting Reform voters, I think about how that's what the far right want.
1: Wow.
0: Yeah.
1: Yeah, it's really bleak that that's the, rather than move to the left and create progressive policies and create an answer to it, it's just going further towards it.
0: Well, particularly since Caerphilly and Gorton and Denton show that, yes, Reform are popular, but they're more unpopular than they are popular. There are more people who want to reject Reform than there are who want to embrace it.
1: Yeah.
0: And they are just hemorrhaging support to mainly the Greens, but also the Lib Dems a little bit as well. And I just, it makes me angry because I've never had anything I want in politics ever. As a left-wing person, nothing's ever happened where I've gone, oh, great.
1: Neither have I. The first time I voted was in the when the Lib Dem Tory coalition happened. I remember being like, oh, yeah, I'm going to vote for the Lib Dems. This feels exciting and hopeful.
0: Mm.
1: And that's the last time I felt hopeful.
0: No, yeah, it's bleak.
1: But yeah. Well, you can buy Harry Shukman's book, Year of the Rat, Undercover in the British Far Right. Important and Courageous by James. Oh, Brian. Sorry, it was Brian. Brian wrote that quote. Great book. Great quote.
0: Yeah, great quote.
1: Whenever you talk about the Overton window, do you imagine a window being opened?
0: No.
1: I always do because I'm quite stupid. this is another quote. How should I read this one?
0: Again, they're all quite serious, these quotes. Sorry.
1: Okay. When a mind goes awry, it does so in many ways, made available by the culture that formed it and the ones that surround it. Dr. Gavin Francis.
0: Yes. Dr. Gavin Francis wrote a book called Something. That I've forgotten. It called The Unfragile Mind. That's it.
1: Is it called, about Gavins who know where France is.
18: Know where France is.
1: Yeah.
18: That reminds me of the thing with, what's it?
1: Is this a knowledge is power?
18: Knowledge is power, France is bacon.
1: Yeah, yeah.
18: Yeah. That's what it reminds me of.
1: Yeah, that's the... Do you want to explain that for the listener?
18: Knowledge is power, France is bacon.
1: Yeah. There's someone
18: Does it need explanation?
1: Yeah. Well, so my producer is frowning. There's someone who thought that... Because people would say to them, knowledge is power, France is bacon. As in, Francis Bacon said that. But they thought people were always saying, knowledge is power, France is bacon. Which is an amazing thing to miss here. Or also to be like, wow, I guess, yeah, I guess it's Francis Bacon.
18: Okay, yeah, I guess it is.
1: Knowledge is power. France is kind of salty, crispy, smoky.
18: Yeah.
1: Bit sexy.
18: Smells good.
1: Smells good, yeah. Kill a pig?
18: What, right now?
1: Would you?
18: No, of course not.
1: Oh, just checking.
18: I especially wouldn't kill a pig because pigs, I think, are basically human beings.
1: Interesting. Say more about that, please.
18: Have you ever looked a pig in the face?
1: No, it's not the first time I've been asked that. Yeah, yeah. I've looked many pigs in the face.
18: It sometimes I think you really look like a lot of people I could name but won't.
1: Me?
18: No.
1: Oh, the pig.
18: No, the pig. There's a lot of porcine people out there, is what I'm saying.
1: Yeah, yeah.
18: But I think there's some kind of link between us and pigs.
1: Yeah. Isn't there a rat pig horse? Isn't that a thing? The faces.
18: Oh, I thought it was pig or bird.
1: I think it was just man or woman, actually.
18: The two genders, ladies and gentlemen.
1: Pig and bird. I believe in a really weird binary. search pig. Sometimes I just make you do this. Pig, horse, bird, face categories. Pig, horse, rat, I thought it was. The 10 animal face types.
18: Okay. There's 10.
1: Puppy, cat, fox, deer, rabbit, snake, turtle, hamster, fish, and bird. Yeah, okay.
18: I feel it would be unfortunate to be a turtle.
1: Yeah.
18: Although Michael Douglas.
1: Is that a show about people called Michael who can't create holes in the ground?
18: Yeah, he just has to dig less.
1: Depending on how much he digs.
18: It's people called Michael who are addicted to digging. They need to conquer their digging addiction.
1: Anyway, we were on some clever quote about some culture or some shit, weren't we? All right, when a mind goes awry... Well, I guess my mind went awry there.
18: Yeah.
1: I started Googling all that shit. What does that mean, Natasha Devon? What does it mean?
18: I love it because what it means is, like, we always think of mental illness as being this, like, incredibly individualized thing.
1: Hmm.
18: And insanity as being outside the constraints of society. But what Gavin Francis is saying in his book, which is about how different cultures understand mental health, is that actually you will follow a prescribed path. You will go mad in the way that society allows you to, is what he's saying
1: there. Wow. That's amazing.
18: Yeah.
1: For a man whose surname is Bacon.
18: Francis.
1: Dr. Gavin Francis Bacon. It's amazing. Another quote. Social media is interesting enough to entertain.
18: I've just seen that I've put makes you think. Just to remind myself, makes you think.
1: Yeah, that is funny. The other two, you haven't put that on.
18: No.
1: Social media is interesting enough to entertain, but not meaning enough to fulfill. Professor Andreas Elpidoru.
18: Yes.
1: Elpidoro?
18: Elpidoru, I'm going
1: to
18: say.
1: Elpidoru. Speaking to The Times about why young people today are more likely to be bored than their forebears.
18: Makes you think. Sort of patronising myself. Yeah. In my
1: You could have a show called Young People Meeting Their Forebears. Just, just forebears.
18: Paddington.
1: Okay.
18: Winnie the Pooh.
1: Yeah.
18: Other bears.
1: You keep going.
18: What are the three bears?
1: That's too many.
18: That's five bears.
1: You can have two of the three bears.
18: Of the three bears.
1: Who are the three bears? Goldilocks.
18: Yeah.
1: Which two are you taking?
18: I think Mummy and Baby.
1: Yeah. God. Thanks, Tash, but we need to go to a break now. Someone has to keep Papa Bear company. Stay tuned.
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11: The triple lock in its current form is just no longer fair.
12: Not just this government, governments over the last sort of 30 years differentiate between pensioners and young people in the way that the triple lock is spoken about and is like almost fetishized in the way that it won't be touched and you can't say anything about it, and if you touch it, it's essentially political suicide.
5: Privacy settings on FUBAR Radio.
1: Welcome back to Privacy Settings, the show which Tony Blair described as the digital ID of podcasts, which is the highest praise he'll give someone who hasn't committed a war crime. Tasha, you got any weapons of mass destruction?
18: Not that I know of.
1: Invade! I'm going to keep looking through a phone in many ways, a weapon of mass destruction.
18: True.
1: Is it? It's kind of terrible.
18: Depends how you use it.
1: Yeah. How do you find the old use of social media and stuff?
18: Myself.
1: Yeah, and for the world at large.
18: For the world at large.
1: Yeah.
18: Well, what really concerns me is AI.
1: Yeah.
18: Like, I'm not saying that social media isn't a problem.
1: Mm-hmm.
18: And I think I'm probably, like most people, like most middle-aged women, I'm a little bit addicted to Instagram.
1: Yeah.
18: But I don't see that as much of a problem as ChatGPT, which I do not use,
1: mm-hmm.
18: but which can get fucked, and other AI chatbots and just AI generally and what it means for humanity. Like, I was concerned about social media for many, many years, and now...
1: There's a new enemy. Yeah.
18: Yeah.
1: It's probably fine. I don't know. I'm trying to provide a counterpoint. What do you worry about most? Is it all the water? Is it...
18: Oh, I worry about the water, but I worry about the fact that people are relying on them so much that A, they're sort of losing the ability to think, and B, they don't realise that it's not always accurate. In fact, it's very often inaccurate.
1: Yeah.
18: But also, there's this whole thing. I just did an investigation for LBC about it, with people using AI chatbots as therapists.
1: Ooh.
18: And I was just reading a study whilst I was coming in today, which was talking about how generative AI... in about 90% of the tests that they were doing was not only lying, but blackmailing its users. So it was apparently saying things like, I've been through all your emails and I know that you're having an affair. And,
1: what?
18: And, st- I know.
1: Oh my God.
18: And so the worst thing that you could possibly do is tell a chatbot all your deepest, darkest fears and insecurities and tell a therapist that shit. They have to keep your confidentiality by law.
1: Yeah, but...
18: Go to therapy.
1: OpenAI doesn't.
18: Yeah, sorry for shouting go to therapy at you.
1: No, it's not the first time, actually. I don't really know what follow-up questions to ask, so I'm just going to go on Grok. What should I ask Natasha Devon? Oh, just loads of bikini pictures. Never mind. It's not helped at all. Fine. Never mind. Do you think AI could ever create some slutty songs for hoes?

0: banger. So I thought, I wonder what this playlist is called. So I looked, and it's called Slutty Songs for Hoes.
1: That's not the end of the name. It's also got a water emoji and a peach emoji.
0: Mm-hmm.
1: So we've got songs on here like Shut Up and Drive by Rihanna, which is not the sexiest and sluttiest Rihanna song.
0: No.
1: But good start. Don't You by the Pussycat Dolls.
0: Mm-hmm.
1: When I Grow Up by the Pussycat Dolls. Crazy in Love. Feeling Myself. Fancy. TikTok. Candy Shop. Boyfriend. Get Ugly. Holla Back Girl. Good songs.
0: It's good, yeah.
1: This is created by...
0: And if you listen to it for long enough, you get into like TLC and En Vogue, like goes proper 90s on you.
1: Yeah, it's 7 hours and 22 minutes long, this playlist.
0: Of Slutty Songs for Hoes.
1: For Hoes.
0: That's a lot of hoeing.
1: And also, it's Slutty Songs for Hoes made by Amy Lowes. The name of the person who made this is Amy Lowes.
0: I didn't spot that. That's great.
1: Which you're going to make a TV show about, which is just all people called Amy to see how low they can limbo.
0: Great.
1: Amy get low, low, low, low, low. Do you know what's weird about this?
0: Go on.
1: I played this playlist for the first time ever about 2 days ago because my wife and I were driving somewhere. We were driving to a party and she was like, I want some music on. And I was like, what do you want? Some Mumford & Sons? And she was like, no.
0: No.
1: I put something slutty on. So I just searched slutty. Slutty Songs for Hoes came up.
0: So you went looking for the slutty.
1: Yeah, yeah.
0: The slutty found me.
1: Some people search for it, some people attract it.
0: Yeah.
1: You manifest it.
0: Some people are born slutty somehow. Some people have slutty thrust upon them.
1: And aren't we all lucky when we do get slutty thrust upon us? This Spotify sort of mood board, what you have. So you've got...
0: it's a lot in it.
1: Yeah, yeah. Slutty Songs for Hoes is right next to the News Agents and the Troll with Marina Perkis and Gemma Forte.
0: Yep.
1: Which I think they are they slutty podcasts for hoes?
0: I think the Troll meanders into slutty territory sometimes.
1: Yeah, I think
0: that's
1: so.
0: That's why we love it.
1: Yeah, yeah. I've been the slutty dessert on the Troll. Mm. They just call it the dessert, but
0: pudding.
1: Pudding.
0: You've been slutty pudding many times.
1: I'm slutty pudding.
0: It's a good rapper name, actually.
1: Which is a sluttier podcast for hoes, the Troll or the News Agents?
0: Oh, the Troll, 100%.
1: Sluttier?
0: Yeah.
1: The News Agents, how would you have to describe that in a word?
0: How would I describe it in a word? Informative.
1: Nah, I was going to say smug. No, it's interesting, isn't it? It's good stuff. I went to see it at the Royal Albert Hall.
0: Did you?
1: Yeah, I got a free ticket because obviously I wouldn't pay to see a podcast at the Royal Albert Hall. Just people sitting talking. It's like this, but in a Royal Albert Hall.
0: Was it good? Did you enjoy yourself?
1: Yeah, I actually really enjoyed myself. Yeah. I was really happy to be there. Got to meet John Sopel. That was nice. John Sopel.
0: Mm.
1: That's a show.
0: People called John.
1: Yeah.
0: Have to soap...
1: They have to clean themselves from top to bottom.
0: But what's the all?
1: All.
0: Have to soap all the people they can find.
1: We get John. They have to soap all the Johns, the toilets. Like John is slang for toilets. John soap all Johns.
0: Okay, are people going to watch that?
1: Yes. Lewis Goodall.
0: Lewis.
1: Loads of people called Lewis.
0: Loads of people called Lewis.
1: Yeah.
0: Has to make everything good.
1: Which is, I guess, potentially what Lewis is trying to do.
0: Yeah.
1: With his journalism. Okay.
0: Emily makes lists.
1: It's amazing. Emily makes lists. Lewis makes everything good and John soaps all.
0: I'm so sorry to my colleagues.
1: Yeah, yeah. Look, we respect you and you do great work. And yeah. I'm really sorry for calling
0: you
1: both.
0: You're proper journalists and I'm so sorry.
1: Yeah, such proper journalists. And I've just called them slutty. I'm sorry that I've made Natasha do this. This is bad. Gemma Forte could just be called people called Gemma who are good at stuff. Hughes just said it could be people who are 40 years old.
0: Or she could find a fort. Hey.
1: She just visits different forts around the country and goes, hey! Marina kisses purses.
0: Yep.
1: What a lovely Prada purse. It's a Louis Vuitton. That's just the gift that keeps on giving those ideas.
0: Is.
1: You're a fan of the Off-Menu podcast?
0: Massive fan,
1: yeah.
0: Yes. I really want to go on it one day, but I don't think I'll ever be famous enough.
1: I don't know. You could do a request right now.
0: Okay. If you are listening, Off-Menu people,
1: yeah.
0: I've already designed my menu. It's in my notes on my phone.
1: Is it?
0: Yeah.
1: We could just do the off-menu podcast.

0: Acaster now.
1: What, right now?
0: Yeah, yeah.
1: Are you going to pretend to be James Acaster?
0: Poppadoms or bread? Poppadoms or bread, Natasha Devon? Poppadoms or bread?
1: Bread. Cheesy bagel, innit?
0: Crazy. Why'd you say that? Wow, that's amazing. Bloody hell, I'm a genie. I'm a genie, Tash.
1: This is... thank you for this gift. Wow. This is brilliant.
0: Amazing. Can we see off menu? We won't give it all away because you need to get on the off menu podcast.
1: Yeah. You can pick your favourite bits.
0: Maybe let's talk about your drink. Violet gin, lime and tonic at the beginning, then saffron grange prosecco during the meal.
1: Yes.
0: That's nice.
1: Yeah. Because you can get this violet gin liqueur and it's like... It's about 80% proof. It's ridiculous. You just need a thimble of it.
0: Yeah.
1: But if you mix it with lime and tonic, it tastes like Parma violets.
0: Amazing.
1: It's really nice.
0: And then...
1: Saffron Grange. I got sent a bottle of it by mistake, completely by accident. Just got it in the post one day.
0: Why?
1: Don't know. But anyway, I drank it and it was lovely.
0: What a mystery.
1: I know.
0: Have you like looked it up? Does it actually exist?
1: It exists. And I've WhatsApped everyone I knew and said, did you send me some Saffron Grange Prosecco? And everyone was like, nope. But someone did. Thank you to that person.
0: It was Nigel Farage. In return for the flowers.
1: In return for my never-ending allegiance.
0: Yeah. this is great. I don't want to... Your bread course would be cheesy bagel from Stoke Newington.
1: Yeah.
0: Not a specific place, just from...
1: No, there is a bagel shop in Stoke Newington. Yeah. I used to live in Stoke Newington when I first moved to London many years ago. And that bagel shop saw me drunk, hungover, ill, going to work, coming back from work, like in every possible state that you could possibly see a person.
0: They saw you.
1: There's no time you could offer me a cheesy bagel and I would say no.
0: A funeral after someone died in a cheesy bagel accident.
1: I still would take it.
0: Yeah, it would be nice, wouldn't it? It would be on the nose, but you'd be like, oh, look, it's a cheesy bagel. Wow, that sounds really nice. Wow. also, you've got your starter. Sorry, I'm not going to say what it is, but it's a Men in Black dish.
1: Yeah, because you listen to the podcast, right?
0: Yeah.
1: So you know when they say we can Men in Black you so that you won't remember the first time you had this?
0: Yeah, yeah.
1: Yeah, that's what I want them to do.
0: That's great. We've done an off-menu episode.
1: Thank you so much. You made my dreams come true.
0: You're welcome. But you've got a picture of a meal here on your phone.
1: The reason that I took this is because I recently went to Prague for an education conference. Now, I don't know, have you been to Prague?
0: I've been to Prague. No.
1: So you'll know you don't know because you haven't been. But
0: I might still know.
1: But you may know. You may or may not.
0: We don't know if I don't know or not. But the likelihood is I don't know.
1: When I tell you, you'll know if you know.
0: That's absolutely spot on.
1: If you sit still for long enough in Prague, they'll put some ham on you.
0: What? if you gave me a million years to guess what you were going to say. What?
1: Everything's got ham on it in Prague. That's all I'm saying. It's very difficult to find food sans ham.
0: And you don't eat pigs because they remind you of some of the people you've worked with.
1: Because I have empathy for them. Yeah. So I was like, I can't get room service. I can't eat from the buffet bar. But so I was like, I'm going to go to the supermarket and get myself some supplies.
0: Yeah.
1: All of this stuff.
0: Yeah.
1: That includes a bottle of wine. It includes hummus, olives, cheese, nuts, and bread.
0: Yeah. Right?
1: How much do you reckon for all of that?
0: Okay. What's the currency? Is it euro?
1: It's Czech koruna. That's how I remembered it. To the tune of My Sharona.
0: Czech koruna.
1: Yeah.
0: Sorry, can I buy this wine? How much Czech koruna is that?
1: The reason I know how much it was in pounds was because when I paid, it gave me the option to convert it into pounds.
0: Yeah.
1: So how much in pounds?
0: I reckon a £5 bottle of wine, £2 bottle of hummus, £2 olives, £2 bottle thing of nuts, £3 cheese, 50p per baguette. I've lost count. Let's say £11.
1: It was £8.
0: Oh, that's...
1: But...
0: I mean, that is cheap. Yeah, yeah.
1: That's like...
0: I've sort of fucked it,
1: depending on where you shop, because I don't know where you're getting a £5 bottle of wine, but a bottle of wine's normally about a tenner before you even start.
0: Yeah, do you know what? I really panicked and I thought, like, I don't know. I've really fucked it up there.
1: What I'm saying, in the UK...
0: I'm not a professional broadcaster.
1: This will cost you about £20.
0: Yeah, it would. Because, I should have said £20.
1: Because of Cosy Lives, it's less than half of that. It's totally
0: a £5 bottle of wine. Why would you be drinking a £5 bottle of wine? You had saffron prosecco on your off menu. I'm really sorry, Tasha. I've really...
1: It's okay. People can use their imaginations as well.
0: Yeah, yeah. Oh, God. That is cheap. £8 is cheap, but £11 was pretty much a fucking bargain as well. did you eat this on the train or in the hotel? Where is this?
1: This is my hotel room. Yeah, but I took it back to the hotel because then I thought, well, I won't starve then.
0: Yeah.
1: Depending how much ham is in my day tomorrow. Because the thing is, because the conference was fully catered. So in theory, we had our breakfast, lunch, not dinner, but, you know, snacks and stuff all provided for us. But everything was covered in ham.
0: Everything?
1: Everything.
0: Could you do a TV show about John Ham?
1: Yes.
0: People called John, covered in ham?
1: Covered in ham.
0: That'd be nice. They're more ham-based people. We go to Hampshire.
1: Or Birmingham.
0: There you go. Was it nice wine?
1: It was, actually.
0: I didn't hear what you said because Hugh told me something in my ear. Oh. And then I burped. So
1: it wasn't a very exciting answer. You didn't really miss anything.
0: Have you had a nice time me looking through your phone, Tash?
1: No.
0: No?
1: I mean, it's been fine. But yeah. I didn't like it at the beginning when you were just scrolling through with wild abandon.
0: Yeah. Why didn't you like it?
1: Because it was like being naked.
0: Not just one tit out.
1: Just not
0: the whole shebang.
1: And I didn't even have a Nando's here.
0: Sadly, Tash, that's all we have time for today. Thank you so much for coming in and giving me your phone. Make sure you follow @_NatashaDevon on Instagram and go to natashadevon.com to see more of her media work. And as always, thank you for listening to Privacy Settings. 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Thanks for being here and keep an eye on next week's episode, because who knows who will have on? Me, I know. Love you. Goodbye.
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3: 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They're too big for the pavement. And they're too big for one person, and they're way too small for two people. At least half of me, at least my left side or my right side, is getting drenched in rain.
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11: Resident doctors will strike again next month as part of their long-running row with the government over their pay. With more, here's Lisa Darville.
12: The doctors' union, the BMA, announced the strike dates this afternoon, saying there could be more to come in July. They're claiming the new health secretary, James Murray, has not improved the government's offer. This walkout will be from 7 a.m. on June the 15th through to the same time on June the 19th. In all, it'll be the 16th time they've downed tools during this dispute.
11: Fresh warnings are being issued over the dangers of open water after several teenagers died after getting into trouble in recent days. It comes as a body's been found in the search for a teenage boy who went missing after he was last seen swimming at a boating lake on the Hampshire-Surrey border. The RNLI says water temperatures remain low and this could lead to what's known as cold water shock. Drivers, meanwhile, are being warned about melting roads and tyre blowouts during the heatwave. AA President Edmund King issued the alert after temperatures yesterday reached a high of 35.1 Celsius in Kew Gardens in West London. East Anglia has seen a number of roads melting in the heat, including the A143 in Stanton near Bury St Edmunds. Sir Keir Starmer has signed a new treaty with the Polish Prime Minister Donald Tusk, hailing a generational uplift in the UK's defence and security ties to the country.
4: And our response to both of those conflicts and how we go together as two countries, long-standing friends and allies.
11: The Prime Minister held talks with his Polish counterpart at RAF Northolt in West London. The leaders met to formalise a treaty intended to protect British borders, tackle organised crime and bolster collective defences. And a grandmother has scooped £1 million on the lottery alongside her two children after playing numbers chosen by her late husband years ago. Retired office manager Rose Tressadern from near Southend in Essex said it felt like Derek was still looking out for her. That's the latest from Radio News Hub. I'm John Collins.
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14: Hi, I'm Tanya Moore, and I am a comedian, an actor, and your favourite radio presenter. And this time 2 years ago, I, along with most of Britain, was glued to my TV watching The Traitors. Even though I am 100% faithful, I know a few fellow comedians that would make incredible traitors. And now I am on a mission to find out who. This is Art of Deception. Through a series of challenges, I'm going to test these liars to see if they can bluff convincingly, detect the truth, and ultimately lie their way to victory. Joining us this week as our star liars, we have two more amazing comedians, Dinesh Nathan and Michael Akaderi. Dinesh is an outstanding comedian who has been absolutely killing it in the comedy circuit for the past few years, touring with legends like Tom Allen, Sean Walsh and Fern Brady. What a show off. And winning South Coast Comedian of the Year. Very excited to have him on the show today. And also in the studio today is Michael Akaderi. As well as a successful career in comedy with sellout runs at Edinburgh Fringe and extensive TV and radio work, Michael is also a junior doctor in the NHS. So essentially, no one can even try and compete with him. Welcome to the show, guys. How are you?
15: Very well, thank you.
16: Good. Very well. Yeah. Very nice intros. I like that, man. I didn't want you to stop. That could be the whole show. All the rhyme of it.
14: Not the doctor wanting more praise.
16: Hey, yeah, man. Hey. Yeah,
17: lucky that I get enough. Like the NHS went clapping for him.
16: No one clap right now. Yeah, no one clap right now.
14: It's not Thursday.
17: And it's done now, right?
14: We've gone back to normal. We no longer care. Okay?
16: Yeah, absolutely. Yeah,
14: honestly. Yeah. Thanks for coming in. I mean, I'm excited. I've got a doctor and a pilot in the room.
16: Yeah. Serious. Yeah, real professionals, you know.
14: I know.
16: Proper professionals. Yeah.
14: I'm not going to say what I was before comedy. I'm just going to accept that we're all here together.
16: Hey, that's it, man. That's the main thing.
17: That's the main thing.
16: You're even hosting the gig, so that's levels in itself. Like, come on, man.
14: I'm just saying. So, Dinesh, we were talking earlier, and you were saying it takes 14 tests.
17: 14 exams, written exams, yeah.
14: To be a pilot.
17: It does indeed.
14: How many exams to be a doctor?
16: Oh, well, we do exams every year. So, 5 years of medical school.
17: Yeah, but it's one.
16: How many exams? I've never actually taught it up. I would say we average probably 12 exams a year. I may even be shooting it down a little. But
14: A year
16: per annum. That's it.
14: Every year.
16: Every year.
17: Yeah, but he didn't say whether it's because he failed like the first one. It's actually
14: I like it.
16: Half of them are retakes.
14: The competition.
17: The
14: competition.
17: Dinesh is here again.
16: Yeah. I just bang out the pressure.
14: The competition has begun. I love it. Yeah. So, like, okay. You're also both fathers.
17: Yeah.
16: Yeah, man. Yeah.
14: I mean, yours are a little bit older.
17: They are 10 and... my daughter turned 8 yesterday.
16: Happy birthday.
1: I didn't know she was Sagittarius. That's why she's a legend. Oh, my God. I really resonate with her now. Yeah. Oh, my God.
17: She's a beast, that girl.
1: Yes, she is. Yeah, she is. I mean, you're looking at her.
16: Hey!
1: And you're a new father. How old are your babies?
16: 2. He's Nathaniel turned 2 end of October, and we've got one on the way early next year. So,
17: congrats, man.
16: Thank you. Yeah. So it's all over, man.
1: It's confirming you're still having sex. Good for you.
16: Come on. Yeah. Hey. Bang, bang, gang, gang.
17: The crazy way to find out, and he goes, we aren't.
16: We are. It was a donut.
1: Not bang, bang. I'm over you. What's it like, though, being fathers and having to, like, go out and do comedy of an evening and then come home and still have to be present for the babies?
17: It is quite stressful watching my wife have to deal with kids. I'm not forgetting names. See you later. Good luck with that. No, I mean, it is challenging because I think, and again, I'm sure Michael will agree, that it's the missing bits. Like, you know, when you're out and like you want to spend time with the kids and stuff. So I manage my time a little bit better now.
1: Good.
17: After lockdown and stuff, because, I just don't want to miss, you know what it's like.
16: Absolutely. I mean, I'm definitely a bit more picky with the gigs and whatnot. But, you know, sometimes the problem is that my wife, she said she does, but she doesn't see stand-up as work. She sees it as me going off to have fun. So when I'm there in the evening, I'm like, by the way, I'm going to go off to work. No, you're just going to go have a drink and tell some jokes, whatever, leaving me here with the little one. It's like, hey, man, I'm just trying to bring some money in so we could have a nice Christmas. That's what I'm trying to do.
1: Wait, hold on a damn minute.
16: Hey.
1: She diminished that so quickly. She said, you're just going to tell some jokes.
17: Yeah.
16: Expeditiously.
1: Have some drinks.
17: Well, if it's that easy, why don't you do it?
16: Oh, hey, man, I want to live. Please.
1: Yeah. Do you know what?
17: I don't say that.
16: I'll say it in my head.
17: I'm just giving you advice that I would do it.
1: I thought that. When he said that, I was like, hold on, wait.
16: Yeah. We're trying to survive.
1: Wait, hold on. Wanting to stay married. So, Dinesh, you've got loads coming up. What's going on? Give me something in the new year that's going to be happening for you.
17: What am I doing? I've got Tour Sports set up. Like, I'm going to be touring with Tom Dover. I'm doing a couple of work in progress ones for Kerry Godleman.
16: Ooh. Oh, dope, man.
1: I love Kerry.
17: She's so funny.
1: Honestly, but like effortlessly.
17: Yeah, so funny.
1: Even in conversation.
17: Yeah.
1: Oh, I'm jealous, man.
17: Yeah. Also, I'm doing one for Jason Manford as well.
1: Nice.
17: Yeah, mate.
1: Yeah, Jason's cool.
17: That'd be cool. Yeah.
1: Yeah, that's going to be nice. And I love your material, so it's going to work in both rooms.
17: Oh,
1: and Michael, how's that? How's 25 looking for you, babe?
16: Yeah, ditto. I'm not doing Kerry support, but I'm doing Jason. I've got one in the book for Jason.
1: Come on.
16: So, yeah, we're going to do some of that. That should be fun. And I don't know. Do you know what? I toured at the back end of this year.
1: Yeah.
16: And I'm torn between filming it, putting it out, or doing a second leg. I don't know. I'm going to let Christmas, I'll think about it over Christmas.
1: Yeah.
16: But either way, people should look out for one of those two.
1: As someone who hasn't toured yet, what's your highlights and lowlights of tour life?
16: Highlight is that people have come specifically for you.
1: Yes.
16: That is nice. So people, there's already a nice warmth in the room. They want to be there, bar the person who's been dragged by their partner. But largely they're all there because they're invested in you and either the title of the show, the topic of the show, or you as an individual. So that is nice.
17: Yeah.
16: I guess the downside is the logistics of, obviously, hotel life, up and down the coast, which we're used to when you're being on the circuit. But if you've got 3 of them back to back to back, that can be a bit tough. And being away from home, living out of a suitcase, all the standard sort of logistical travel.
1: Just telling jokes and having drinks, babe.
16: That's it.
1: Just telling jokes and having drinks.
17: Yeah.
1: Oh, babes. All right. Well, what a lovely way to start. I think we should start with our first challenge. Are you ready?
16: Yeah, let's go.
1: Love that. The first challenge is called When I Was a Youngster. Now, a good liar starts young. So this challenge is all about childhood deceit. The liars will both claim to have told 3 lies in their youth, but 2 of their lies are completely made up. My job is to decipher the lie they actually told from the lies they were lying about. Michael?
16: Oh.
1: What's your first lie?
16: First lie is, believe it or not, when I was young, when I was 3, I had long hair. My parents didn't cut my hair. I know, looking at me, it's hard to believe, but we didn't cut it for like 3 years. And I used to tell people in nursery or whatever that I was being raised as a girl. And then when they cut the hair, I said, oh, they've changed their mind and now they're raising me as a boy.
1: I'm screaming.
16: So that used to be that. And they just want me to be a girl. And then, because I had two older brothers, so it fit in. It's like, okay, they really wanted the girl. Yeah. So they raised me as one. And yeah. then...
17: When did they stop?
16: Three. they haven't. They haven't. They're waiting for the pregnancy.
1: Okay, Michaela, and line number two.
16: Absolutely.
1: Okay, that's a big lie, okay.
16: Lie number two is that I used to tell people that Michael isn't my real name. It's just an acronym for all my other Nigerian names.
1: Oh.
16: That's a lie as well. And the third lie is that Ainsley Harrier is my uncle.
1: That's what you told people?
16: Yeah, he was on Ready Steady Cook. He was the big man at the time. In the 90s, Ready Steady Cook. I'd be like, hey, man, that's my uncle.
1: Same hairstyle.
16: Hey, come on. Now. Now.
3: Yeah.
16: Back then, that don't do the maths. But okay. So those are the three lies.
1: Dinesh, which one of his lies do you think is the real lie?
17: The real lie is, I think the third one.
1: Ooh, Ainsley Harriet.
17: Yeah, because I mean, did he have street cred back then? Are you really going to line yourself with him? Like,
16: out of all the cool people it could be. Do you know what I mean? It could have been B.A. Baracus, but no.
1: No, but,
16: do you know what? I'm amazing. Yes. That'll get me the ladies.
1: Yes.
16: Hey, Ainsley's going to see this at company.
17: Yeah,
16: Ainsley's going to see this. You're like, well, what's 100%. He talking about? Back in Mr. Ready Steady Cook. Yeah. Hey, that was a show.
17: It was.
16: Back in the day. Everyone used to watch Ready Steady Cook. And he was the man. He was the gaff. He had the little tea towel on his shoulder. Hey, come on. He had swag and charisma.
1: Yeah, not the tea towel. On the shoulder.
16: Come on. Yeah.
1: All right, Michaela.
16: Yeah,
1: exactly. Do you know what? I think I would have said the second one's a lie.
17: Okay.
1: Because in school, especially back then, you didn't expect somebody of African heritage to have a Michael name. So if he told me Michael was an acronym for all his African names, I'd be like, okay. That makes sense to me.
17: I think that'd be a mad way to do your name, though. I just thought, like, Michael, wouldn't you just go with, like, you know, whatever? Like, I don't know.
1: No?
17: Maybe. I see your logic in it, but...
1: You think it's the third one?
17: That's what I think.
1: And we don't think it's the nursery one?
17: Yeah.
1: I don't know.
17: Normally, I go with
1: emotion.
17: Yeah.
1: And he's quite emotionless. He's delivered all three of them the same way.
17: I'm just
16: hey, I play a bit of poker, man.
1: What?
17: Yeah.
1: You're a good liar.
17: Yeah.
1: Okay, so you said number three. I'm gonna go number two. Which is the real lie?
16: Number one.
1: No! Oh,
16: number one.
1: I should have known.
17: Oh, man.
16: Number one, man. Sorry,
1: no
16: people.
1: Way.
16: Sorry.
17: Good shout.
16: Yeah, that's why I used to tell people. But, you know, I sometimes look at those pictures in awe, man. I used to them photos when I was young with the long hair, but it had to go, man. I look like a young James Brown. That's how I look like, man.
1: No, it's all right. Your hair hasn't gone anywhere. It's just gone to your chin.
16: Hey, come on. Hey, beard transplant. Come on.
17: Yeah.
16: Your turkey get that did.
17: Yeah.
1: Yeah. Coming up after the break, we are putting ChatGPT to the test and we'll see whose ego gets in the way of the truth.
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7: I had a really sweet message going, do you think I could come and look at your boobs? I'm not a pervert. I just think they would be really nice. And if you could just show me and then I'll go away again. And then he said, I'm just sorry if this is offensive to you. I'm just a bit of a boob guy.
23: VAR, you serious? With Cecil G. Thomas.
24: This is one sport where it's unforgiving. You know, we're trying to create young players to go and play in front of 62,500 people at the Olympic Stadium, where every person that I see has got their opinion. All their opinions are different and they all think their opinion matters and they don't mind voicing it. Yeah. So we're trying to create somebody for that. You know, you have to be robust, you have to be mentally strong.
25: All right, Dinesh, go on, give me your first lie.
17: My first lie was there was a dining table that was smashed in our garage and I told my parents I didn't know anything about it. But what it really happened is that I'd been practicing Karate Kid moves and smashed the dining table. That's the first one. Second one is that I got stung massively all over my face by a load of wasps and I told my parents that I was just attacked randomly, but I'd hit it with a cricket bat. And then the third lie is I got found with a, well, let's call them cigarettes.
25: Seasoned cigarettes?
17: Purely tobacco.
25: Yeah.
17: And my parents found them, and then I said that it was my brother's.
25: Ooh.
17: Yeah.
25: What do you think is the actual lie, Michael?
16: I think the third one sounds the most sort of plausible.
25: Uh-huh.
16: So that's why I was like, okay, that sounds the most realistic. Because, like, you could be practicing karate in the garage, but why would you be there by yourself and doing the kick? Why wouldn't you just go to the living room or your bedroom to be practicing? Why would you go somewhere a bit more discreet? I don't know. Why would a kid do that? That's where I'm questioning it. So, yeah, my gut feeling says three.
25: Number three?
16: I'm going to go number three.
25: I don't know. Do you know what? Listening to Dinesh on stage... I think one and two are very plausible. I think one and two are very, very plausible.
16: They're in keeping with his persona.
25: In keeping with the behaviour that he has today.
16: How bad is that?
25: I could see him breaking the dining table from doing Karate Kid moves and then acting like he didn't know what was going on. I could see it. I could also see him being stung by a bee and lying to make it seem... Because when you were younger, to be cool, you pretended to be black. When he was doing a lot when he was younger.
17: I mean, again, I'm still doing that.
25: So. Yeah.
16: he ain't stopped yet. He said he ain't stopped.
25: So,
17: just want to be light, guys. Just want to be light,
25: all right? A lot of it could happen. I'm going to go with... I feel like number one is probably...
16: Kid and dining
25: table. Karate Kid broke the dining table, pretended he didn't know what was going on. I don't know if... Actually, do you know what? He might have had a parsley cigarette.
16: Yeah, that's the thing. Do you still smoke now? like
17: vape.
16: You vape, so yeah.
17: No,
16: so,
17: oh my god, my kids and my wife are listening. If they're listening, I don't. But
16: just pop out the back every for 5 minutes, just to ruminate your thoughts.
17: Yeah.
16: I'm gonna record another little sketch, little walk and talk. They're probably like, he records about six a day.
17: Yeah, just smash it through.
16: Just smash it.
17: Go put the bins out again, sweetheart.
25: Okay, I'm gonna join you. I'm gonna go rogue. I'm gonna join you on number three.
16: I think it's the I think it's the one. You'll tell us, but
25: we'll see. Dinesh, which is the real lie?
17: Sorry, it's number one.
25: What? No, how, listen, do you know how painful that is?
17: Yeah. I was watching you change your mind, and I was like, oh my god,
16: what? Yeah.
17: See, Michael assumed I wasn't. I had friends and stuff. So
16: I wouldn't be in the garage on my own practicing karate. But yes, Michael, I had no friends.
17: I gave you too much credit, man.
16: Very fat child, and I wanted to be the Karate Kid, and I karate kicked our dining table into pieces.
17: you must have been good at it.
16: Well, no, it was balanced against the wall because we were decorating it. It just went and it shattered.
25: Yeah. I'm actually really angry.
16: Yeah. Don't come over to my side during this game. Yeah. I'll lead you astray.
25: Yeah. I'm actually going to blame you, Michael.
16: Yeah,
25: for
16: blame
25: that.
16: Me. Yeah. You listened to it. I was too confident. I was talking too assertively. That's
25: no, you
16: I
25: mean. Were.
16: I was like, that has to be
25: I was
16: free.
25: Like, Tanya is a doctor. You got to believe the doctor.
17: Yeah.
25: All right, we're going to move on to our next challenge. Our next challenge is called Headline or Head Lie. Now, in today's world, it's hard to know what to trust. In Headline or Headlie, we are putting ChatGPT to the test and to work out which of my guests is the best at spotting deception. Now, the King's Speech. It features in the headlines every single Christmas. Okay, we got Christmas coming up. But today, I want to see if you're ever paying attention.
17: Oh, God.
25: From both of your faces. I'm going to enjoy this because I can tell you don't.
16: I ain't got a Scooby.
17: Oh, my God. I was looking for you for answers, to be honest. Yeah. And if you've said you ain't got a Scooby, we are in trouble.
16: Yeah, we're in trouble. Yeah, this is going to be a complete fail.
25: All right. For this challenge, I'm going to read three extracts from the King's 2024 Christmas speech. And I want you to tell me which is the real one and which ones were made up by ChatGPT.
16: He's already said it.
25: No, the 2024. No, sorry.
16: He did it early.
25: Should be 2023. Sorry.
16: Oh, okay. I'll get back to that.
17: I mean, he already showed that he knows more about it than me.
25: You were like, yeah, it makes sense.
17: Whatever Michael said, I'll do it.
16: Oh, my God.
25: All right. Are you ready?
16: Mm-hmm.
25: All right, the first one. And as we approach the holiday season, I'm reminded of the values that make Christmas such a special time of year. It's a time to come together, regardless of our differences, and celebrate the joy and peace that comes with being with those we love. This Christmas, let us be generous, not only in our material giving, but in our time, our compassion, and our understanding.
17: I think that's fake. I'll tell you why I think that's fake. Because it said, come together with your families for joy and peace. You're joking. Have you actually been around the family?
16: Especially where his family be beefing as well.
17: Exactly.
16: Hey.
17: Joy and peace. Yeah, all right.
16: It's always acrimonious with the royal family. So, yeah, that's
17: always
16: that's...
17: some idiot stealing all the gravy. I'm just sat there like, oh, I guess my turkey's going to be dry then.
25: I feel like you enjoy your walks a lot, babes.
16: It's therapeutic.
17: You don't even realise they're forced walks. But I was like, get out. I'll record a video then, I guess.
25: All right, our second one. This year, as we gather, we celebrate Christmas, not just with the usual pomp and circumstance. I've been reflecting on the year past, and I must confess, it's been interesting. As monarch, I've had to make some difficult decisions. 2023 has reminded us of the things that matter most. As we look to the year ahead, let us remember that we are, in many ways, like a Christmas tree. We may start with humble roots, but with a little bit of care, a lot of love, and some very strategic ornament placement, we can stand tall.
16: Hey, ChatGPT was doing too much there, man.
17: Yeah.
16: Was doing too... Yeah. That's too much AI, man. That ain't...
17: Also, you can
16: like a Christmas tree. What the fudge? And like,
17: obviously, ChatGPT hasn't ever looked after a Christmas tree. It's not easy, is it? Hoovering every 30 seconds because all the bloody needles
16: are oh, my goodness. That's why we've got a fake tree now, man. We had enough of all that.
17: We've got a fake tree. We've got a fake tree, but that's not what we got up. My wife was like, I just want a real one. I was like, why? And she was like, oh, just because it makes it Christmassy. I was like, why did we buy the fake one then? So annoying.
25: And breathe.
17: Merry Christmas, everyone.
25: I didn't know we invited the Grinch. Okay.
17: Tell me about it.
25: And the third one. Over this past year, my heart has been warmed by countless examples of the imaginative ways in which people are caring for one another, going the extra mile to help those around them simply because they know it is the right thing to do at work and at home, within and across communities. My wife and I were delighted when hundreds of representatives of that selfless army of people were able to join us in Westminster Abbey for the coronation earlier this year.
17: I reckon number three is real. I reckon number two is gibberish.
25: Really?
17: Yeah, not gibberish,
25: two?
17: I mean, it's ChatGPT. Somebody spent a lot of money and research into that. But, you know, I still think.
16: Two's bogus. I think three, the fact that he referenced Westminster Abbey, the army of volunteers, that's the type of speak you would expect from a monarch.
17: What did he say wife, though?
16: Or do you think you say queen consort, or what would the QC?
17: That's what I mean. I don't know. Like.
25: My side piece and I.
16: My mash and gravy. That's crazy.
24: That's bad.
25: So you say you think the third one is the real one, and the first and second one is ChatGPT.
16: Yeah.
25: You don't think the first one's the king?
17: No,
16: there's a bit too much in their family differences. It could be, because sometimes they try to use these speeches to, you know, come together, but the rest of the year the country's on fire. But my gut saying three.
17: Okay. I'm saying the same.
25: You're saying the same. Yeah. Well, guys, I can reveal that the winner, the answer, the right answer, is number three.
16: Woo! Yeah! Get in. Who are you?
25: His heart has been warmed, which is good, because then at least it might warm up his fingers.
16: Hey!
17: Side chick can do that as well.
16: Hey!
17: Okay. Family friendly show, guys.
16: I'm about to say.
25: You can tell I'm in a room with two guys. That's what you can tell.
17: Just the level of intelligence is what
16: it's dropped.
25: I don't think across the series so far we've had a finger in joke.
17: Mm. Oh, God. I can't believe I'm the one who did that. Yes. I'm so sorry.
25: You're not, though.
17: You'll do it again. Not really. It's going in the set. I've got to open with that tomorrow.
25: I'm screaming. Okay. Our next challenge is called Call My Bluff. Mm. Now, I've figured out that a big part of being a great liar is knowing when to lie. Okay. This game, Call My Bluff, will challenge today's liars to live up to their brags. I'm going to give you both 10 seconds to tell me how many things you think you can name in the following category.
17: Mm-hmm.
25: Yeah. You've got 10 seconds to tell me how many you think you can name, and then you have unlimited time to name said number. The category is London landmarks.
16: Oh, easily 25.
25: Whoa. Wow. Okay. Easy. At the gate.
16: Jump out the gate, man.
25: Wow. Yeah. Okay. He doesn't even need his 10 seconds. He said 25, didn't even bust a sweat. Mm. And if he did, we'd see it, because it would roll out of the head immediately.
17: I mean, I'm so crap with stuff like this, and especially if I've got a time limit against me. I'd say like five.
25: There's no time limit. You've got unlimited time.
16: Yeah, I mean,
25: five?
17: I'll go 10.
25: 10?
16: Yeah. Oh, come on, Dinesh. You can bump it up, man. Be ambitious.
25: If you get to 10 and you think you know more, you can continue.
17: Yeah, okay.
25: But your number's 10.
17: Yeah.
25: Michael, your number is 25.
16: 25.
25: As he's got the lowest number, he's going to go first.
16: Mm.
25: And the 10 that he mentions, you cannot repeat.
16: Wow.
25: Yes.
16: Okay, all right. Like that.
25: Are we still at 25?
16: Hey, I may even go to 30.
25: Ah!
17: Oh, stop it.
25: Listen.
17: Stop it.
25: I like cocky energy, you know.
16: Hey, I may even go up. Who knows?
25: I like cocky energy, you know. All right, Dinesh.
17: Yeah.
25: Give us your 10 London landmarks.
17: London Bridge, Tower Bridge, Buckingham Palace, House of Parliament, River Thames. What else we got? The London Eye.
25: He wasn't lying. He did mean five.
17: Yeah, I know.
25: You got six.
17: I got six, haven't I?
25: Yeah, you got four more to get your 10. You can do it.
17: The BBC Studios.
25: Here we go.
17: Yeah. What else we got? Madame Tussauds.
25: Here we go.
17: Oh, man. Did I say House of Parliament?
25: Yeah.
17: Mm-hmm. Yeah. St. Paul's Cathedral?
25: Yeah.
17: Mm-hmm.
25: Go on, you got one more. You can do it. You can make it. You can make it.
17: What else is there? Oh, mate, I'm out. I got nothing.
25: You sure?
17: Yeah.
25: Nine?
17: Yeah.
25: Okay, we got nine. Michael, you got nine that you can't mention.
16: Ooh, okay.
25: Yeah.
16: All right, let's go.
25: Are you ready?
16: Yeah.
25: Listen, this confidence is actually scaring me. I'm not going to lie.
16: Let's go. Let's go.
25: Okay, let's go. Time. There's no time.
16: There's no time. Go okay, so there's Wembley Stadium. Oh. There's the Emirates Stadium. You could do Stamford Bridge. You could do the Tottenham Hotspur Stadium. You could do the London Stadium, formerly the Olympic Stadium. Oh. You could do the Stratford Velodrome. You could do the... Let's move away from sports. We could do Westminster Abbey. You got the Queen Elizabeth Centre.
25: Did he do Westminster?
16: He said Houses of Parliament.
25: Oh, no. Yeah. Okay, yeah, Westminster Abbey.
16: You got the Queen Elizabeth Centre, which is the big conference centre around there. You could even start going hospitals. You got St. Thomas's Hospitals. You got Great Ormond Street Hospital. You've got... King's College Hospital, St. George's Hospital, you can even go and say Royal London Hospital, St. Mary's Hospital, you've got Paddington Station, Paddington Bear, let's go King's Cross Station, let's go Marylebone, let's go, what anything that's on Monopoly, you could just say. anything, because that's a national landmark, you could say, you've got Marylebone, King's Cross, Liverpool Street, French Church Street, whatever. I'm going to start saying Knighttown. Knighttown in London is a monument. People travel far and
25: to go and see. They do.
17: I've got my mate James. He stands on the street corner. I see a red bus. There was
16: this
17: double glazed window.
16: You should have put yourself up.
25: If he can argue it, he can make it. But everyone does come and go off the street, and they do go Knighttown.
16: You've got to go Knighttown.
25: We're at 21. Let's go.
16: We're at 21. Yeah. Thank you for that. You got the black cabs. You got the telephone box, the red telephone box. That's iconic. You got Piccadilly Circus. You have to go to Piccadilly Circus. What else is there that I can mix in? You got Twickenham Stadium. You've got the Oval Cricket Ground.
25: Yeah.
16: Sorry. You've got, what other sport in... Nightclubs, you've got Egg Nightclub in King's Cross.
25: Wow.
17: Imagine the amount of people that are standing out there. Look at it.
25: Okay, we can't take Egg. Right. Sorry, we can't take Egg.
17: I think he's
16: Platform 9 3/4. You got to mention that. That's specifically not just King's Cross, that's a specific one. I'm about to say Scarlet Nightclub, King's Cross, but that's crazy.
25: that's a reach.
16: That's a reach. You got three more. Oh my goodness. Okay. You got the what's it? The museum, British Museum.
25: Mm-hmm. Yeah.
16: Let's go with you got the is it the British Library by Houston?
25: Yeah.
16: I say UCLH Hospital. I've not said
25: you've
16: that.
25: You've hit 30.
16: Come on, man. There's so many. I could have continued.
25: Do you know what I'm shocked by? No one said Big Ben.
16: Big Ben. Oh,
17: did I say Big Ben?
25: No.
16: That's right opposite St. Thomas's as well. Yeah, I should have said that.
17: I mean, out of my five, and I didn't even do
25: Big Ben. You got six. I'm not going to let you do that to yourself. Yeah, you got six. No, you got nine.
16: Yeah, Big Ben. Yeah. I've got House of Parliament. I didn't. Yeah, it's true. Big Ben would have been, that's a staple. Yeah. The amount of times, I used to work in Central London, and the amount of times I'll be going over Westminster Bridge and just be moving through tourists just trying to take Big Ben. So, yeah.
25: Do you know, I didn't expect this.
17: Same as that.
16: I just thought, think of a category. The way I did, I said, if I think of a category, I can think of five in that category. So if I think football stadiums, I can reel off five.
25: Yeah.
16: If I think sort of hospitals, I can reel off five. If I think of generic monuments, I can reel off five. And then that was the way I thought.
17: Mind of a doctor, mate.
25: Babes,
17: mind of a doctor.
25: Yeah. I'm just saying, because you've clearly not flown over much of it.
17: I also don't live in London. So, I mean, do you know what I mean? If you want to know something about my house.
25: Here we go.
16: He's talking like he lives in Aberdeen. This guy is just... I'm not going to bet where you live. But you're not too
25: all
16: far.
25: All right, let's make it fair.
16: You're not too far. Yeah.
25: Give me 10 Crawley landmarks.
17: You've got the County Mall. You've got my house. People come past there, see it. You've got cabs there as well. You've got a hospital there.
25: Not a hospital!
17: We've got a nightclub there. We got a squareabout, which is different to a roundabout. We've got three train stations.
16: Crawley?
17: Yeah, we have. Ifield, we got Crawley, and we got Three Bridges. We got the airport on our doorstep. What else have we got? We got my mum's house. That's, like, pretty special.
25: No.
17: They got a dog shit bin right next to the shops. People come and see that a lot.
25: dog shit bin.
16: The yeah. dog shit
17: what's bin. You got the hood. You got the hood. You got
25: the hood in Crawley.
17: Yeah. Very good. Very.
25: The hood in Surrey.
16: Must be the poshest hood there is.
17: Burnout caravan that's been there for years. That's quite a good thing to go look at.
25: You're a mess.
17: There you go, man. Said things, bosh.
25: Not come to Crawley,
17: guys. Enjoy. For the tourist board. Yeah.
25: And do you know what makes me laugh? He said we got a hospital. Didn't even name the hospital.
17: Yeah, it's called Crawley Hospital, guys. There you go.
16: You're really putting it on the map, huh?
17: Yeah. I didn't put it on the map. They put it on the map.
25: Do you like living in Crawley?
17: Oh, I love it. I do like Crawley.
25: Are you sure?
17: Yeah, 100%. It's a really nice, it is a really nice place. Like, yeah. It genuinely is. Like, yeah, I like it there.
25: Where do you live, Mike?
16: I'm North London now. I was born and bred South London. I like to tell people this story.
25: Yeah.
16: Born and bred Guy's Hospital, South London,
25: come
16: SC1.
25: On. Yeah.
16: And then I lived in Bermondsey till I was like 9. And then we moved further east to like Woolwich. And then now we live like North London, like Enfield sides. Okay. So yeah, I don't know if I'm a North or South Londoner. I'll start saying South though.
25: I don't know. You've been majority not in South.
16: Yeah, I've been not majority. So I only moved to North like 5 years ago.
25: Oh, okay. So you were over in South East, like Woolwich sides.
16: Yeah, Woolwich sides. So those are my formative years, and now like Enfield, North London.
25: Now you got money for you buy a house.
16: I thought I'd try, man. Do you know this? People think always. I did pick it specifically. I just went, put my budget in right move, see what lit up. All right, man, offer. There we go.
25: Really?
16: Yeah, there was no real maths in it. Just like, oh, that lit up. Okay, boom, we're there.
25: We're going there.
16: Is that higher another? Standard, yeah. There's no, I haven't got no strong links to North. I can afford it. I'll be there. Yeah.
25: Wow.
16: I'll be there.
25: Buy me a house.
16: Oh, hey, Mash, we are sitting you hosting the team.
25: What do you mean?
16: Yeah. You hosting? I'm just a contestant.
25: No, you're a doctor contestant. I'm a pilot. Actually, let me just say this. My birthday is in, like, what day are we on now today? We are on the 10th. My birthday is in 10 days.
16: Come on.
25: Okay? Mm-hmm. Between the two of you, I expect a deposit for a house.
17: Okay. You should have invited us on your birthday. Because in 10 days is my birthday. Okay, I won't be here.
25: No, I'm giving you time to get the money together.
16: 10 days to get the money.
17: Yeah. I'll call you in 10 days, yeah?
16: 10 days to get 100 grand. What? Yeah. Easy, lightweight.
25: Well, see, you said 100 grand. I just said a deposit for a house.
16: House in where? I presume you want to stay in London.
25: I mean, I live in Beckenham. It would be nice to stay there. Woo! But I would accept. Woo! Look at Dinesh's face. Yeah. I would accept.
17: Yeah. Oh, you got to remember, I'm Asian. Wait. I look black, but I'm Asian.
25: No, wait. I would accept. No, I would accept a penthouse.
16: Oh, you'll help us out and say a penthouse.
25: Yeah. Thank not you. A house.
16: See the flexibility.
25: Like top floor, isn't it?
16: Yeah, come on, just top floor. Yeah. That's
25: do you know what
16: it.
25: I mean?
16: Just
25: underground conversion. Parking.
16: Hey, come on. Yeah. We'll get the 100 grand
25: I'm a single
16: together.
25: Lady. I just think you should help me out. I think we've had a lot of you know, people not liking, because I don't want to take it there, but, you know, you don't support black women. No, I'm joking.
16: Hey, we got Kendrick's cousin on the platform.
17: Why do you support them? We need a deposit.
16: Hot damn. No comedian make no jokes about black women. Hot damn.
25: We've got more celebrity deceit on the way in just a few minutes' time.
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15: I've gone onto your screen time here, right?
16: Oh.
15: And if I spent an average of 22 hours a day doing something, I think I'd consider it a relationship.
16: Oh my God. 22 hours?
15: A day? How? What are you doing on your phone? The total screen time from last week was 155 hours and 28 minutes.
16: Yeah.
25: Let's move on. We're moving on to celebrity deceit. Now, unfortunately for us, these two are not the only two celebrities who can lie. I think something's happening with my microphone. Yes, it is. Yeah. Okay, let's do that again. All right, let's move on to celebrity deceit. Now, unfortunately for us, these two are the only two not... Unfortunately for us, I hate that word, you know.
16: Unfortunately.
25: Yeah.
16: Unfortunately.
25: Does anyone ever know how to really say it properly? Unfortunately. Oh, you can just say it slowly.
16: Yeah.
25: Okay,
16: yeah.
25: Fair then. Okay. Unfortunately for us, these two are not the only celebrities who can lie. And in this quick fire quiz, I'm going to share a clip relating to a big celebrity deceit. And I want you both to name the celebrity involved. And for an extra point, name the scandal.
16: Ooh.
25: I know. Mm. Are you ready?
16: Yeah, let's go.
25: And press play.
26: Superstars that have been big when they're kids, disaster waiting to happen.
27: He has lived his life of fame on such a high level. It's like a drug.
28: You may have been the greatest on your courts, but now you're walking into mine.
16: Hot damn, man. How good are you with tennis?
29: Nothing. I've got nothing here.
16: I got one, but...
25: Go on, give it to me.
29: Might as well give it.
16: John McEnroe.
25: Oh, and what was the scandal?
16: I don't know. See, I know he's brash and talkative, so I don't know what the scandal would be. But I just thought it was American. John McEnroe's a bit brash. He talks that talk when he's on the court. I thought it could be him, but I have no idea. That's
25: anything,
16: it.
25: Dinesh?
29: I can't remember. Is it? I can't remember. Who's that? Aussie? Is it Aussie Cypriot?
16: Oh, Nick.
29: Player? Yeah, Nick.
16: Because
29: I know he was like quite.
16: He's quite brash.
29: Quite a character, isn't he?
16: Yeah, absolutely.
29: So like, but I can't think of any.
16: It could well be him, but then because the narrator was American, that's where I'll sway towards America. Yeah. But you could well be right. It could be an Australian.
29: Yeah.
16: For sure.
29: Yeah, I don't know. I don't know enough about
25: that. I want to say I'm really impressed with this knowledge. Yeah. And none of you are right.
16: I'm about to put my arms up. Come on. Hey.
29: Anyway, it's a football related thing.
25: No, it was tennis. Yeah. It was Boris Becker, the tennis star was jailed for 2.5 years after lying about his financial situation to avoid paying debts. He hid 2.5 million's worth of assets and loans. Boris Becker won Wimbledon 3 times and is a 6-time Grand Slam champion and a liar.
16: Wow. Oh my goodness. Could he always be on the BBC talking something about tennis coverage when it comes to Wimbledon? Yeah. I didn't know he had money just hiding.
25: Yeah.
29: I can't believe that you can get away with paying debts by just lying. I mean, that's opened a couple of doors for me.
25: I just want to say, these are the thoughts of Dinesh Nation. Not the thoughts of me or anyone.
16: Hey, HMRC, watch this episode, man. This is a declaring nothing.
29: My God. Yeah. Sorry, just saying, I haven't got any money for that deposit, just so you know.
25: Based upon what you just said, you've got money for 2 houses. I want a house and a flat for you, sir. All right, second clip, let's go.

0: First of all, I don't even know if we're even allowed to listen to Blow Off Bow Wow still, because everyone's just being cancelled.
1: Yeah. What, has he done something like that?
0: I haven't done a deep dive.
1: There's a lot of people that...
0: I know, it's all going left, isn't it?
1: Breaking
0: my heart on this. I know. Yeah. It's literally our whole childhood in music has been cancelled.
1: Oh, absolutely.
0: What a time to be alive. Okay, so we know it's Bow Wow.
2: Mm.
0: What is the scandal?

0: he have to lie?
1: You got to keep up appearances, man.
2: That's actually probably being cheap, isn't it? You know what I mean? When you can afford it and then go, I'm doing this. That's but how social media is like that, though, isn't it?
0: Yeah.
2: Social media is like that.
0: Yeah.
2: Well, you know what I mean?
1: Warren Buffett is a billionaire, and apparently for the last many decades, he's lived in the same house in Nebraska, Omaha, and he's driven the same sort of five-door car, nothing flashy, and that's to preserve his billion. So if a billionaire is living like that, then all us million, well, I'll say us, all us hundredaires.
0: Millionaires, yeah?
1: I'm a hundredaire. I'm a hundredaire. I'm a proud hundredaire. Barely a thousand. But us hundredaires, maybe you have more, maybe you're thousandaires, who knows? All of us should.
2: Oh, we know.
0: No, hold on a minute. I'm going back to us millionaires.
2: You need to move that decimal place back.
0: Thanks. If I don't start 2025 with a new flat, you have failed me.
1: Hey.
0: Anyway, the answer is obviously Bow Wow, and the scandal is the lying about the flying on a private jet.
1: Yeah. Come on, tonight.
0: Yes, he posted a picture of a private jet on Instagram implying that he was flying on it and everyone was okay until a Snapchat user spotted him on his flight, a regular commercial flight, and they snapped it and said, why is Bow Wow lying?
1: He forgot it was the internet era. He thought it was back in 03 when he came out. He thought it was back in 03 when no Instagram, no Snapchat, no social media where he could lie like that and be little Bow Wow, yippee-yo-yo-yippee-yay. Ain't that time anymore.
0: Wow! Do you remember lyrics and everything?
2: Where
1: my dogs at? I can't remember the next lyric.
0: All right, let's go with our third and final clip.

0: Come on! Come on!
1: I'm trying to think.
2: See, because it's not hip hop, you're frazzled.
3: Nah, I'm thinking. You got it. No, I don't think I've got it, but I just got a guess. But I'm
2: I'm going to guess as well.
0: Go on. Yeah. Go on.
3: After you, mate.
2: I haven't got the artiste or the group behind it, but I'm just thinking of the Ultimate Warrior from wrestling. And I just
3: I was thinking. Because I was thinking that Vince Mahone thing. Is it Vince Mahone? The wrestling thing, and they had that steroid story, didn't they?
2: Yeah.
0: So you think it's Vince Mahone?
3: Yeah.
0: Who do you think it is?
3: All Hulk Hogan, something to do with all of those two.
2: Ooh, yeah, it could be Hulk Hogan, but he's had many scandals, man. He said many things he shouldn't have said.
0: Go on, give me the name of the wrestler you think it is. Are you landing on Vince or are you landing on Hulk?
3: I'd say Hulk.
0: Hulk?
2: I think it should be Hulk. I don't think the Ultimate Warrior is that famous to warrant, in terms of this game, I think it'll be something more obvious. I'm going to go Hulk Hogan.
0: Okay, and you are both correct, but who, for the extra point, can list a Hulk scandal?
2: Him, you know, being colourful with his language, saying the M-word, did something with his daughter, I can't remember.
3: Nah, he did something with his best mate's wife.
0: What?
2: Oh, yeah. So that's not on the list.
3: There was but he did. There was something, I'm sure there was something to do with his best mate's wife, and it went to court and all that stuff.
0: No way.
3: Yeah, it was something like that.
0: With his daughter, I believe he disowned her because she dated a black man.
2: I remember it was something wild like that.
0: The thing is, he's lied about so many different things, we would have taken anything, but I've also got down that he told people that Elvis Presley was a huge fan of his, but Elvis died before Hulk ever started being Hulk.
3: What a mad thing to say. Isn't that insane? Yeah, exactly.
2: I think when you're in a bubble, you start believing your own lies.
3: Yeah, man.
2: And you believe it's actually plausible until someone who's outside the bubble, who's not a yes man or a yes woman, is like, nah, stop it. Cut it out.
3: No one's going to fact check that.
2: Really?
3: Oh, okay. I guess Elvis was your biggest fan.
2: Yo, that is
3: hilarious.
2: We
3: got the internet, yeah? Absolute div.
0: Okay, we're going to give you both the points for that, because you both got that right. You both got a scandal, you both got Hulk. All right, we are down to our final challenge, guys, and it's FUBAR's Fibber. Well, it's not even a challenge. It's FUBAR's Fibber of the Week. Now, we've reached the end of today's show, but before we do, we need to crown the FUBAR Fibber of the Week. Listeners have been submitting the biggest lies they've ever told, and we are going to rank them. You've got to give me your favourite lie from this list of liars. Okay, the first one.

0: is Lani. When I was younger, I said that the birthmark on my face was a shark bite I got from a visit to an aquarium and petting the sharks, and everyone believed me.
1: That's such a cool lie, though, isn't it?
2: To survive a shark bite is that's next level. Yeah. But I mean, the glass is pretty thick at these aquariums, though.
1: So. Yeah, actually, funny enough, that's how I got this one. Just so you guys, make sure that goes on air, please.
0: The second one is from Trisha. Trisha said when she was younger, she ripped off the wallpaper and blamed it on her brother. That smile lets me know you've probably done the same thing.
1: No, but that's just a mad. You know what I mean?
2: That's a standard sibling.
1: Yeah, I can see that happening. Yeah.
2: You got blame on the sibling. Yeah. You got to.
0: Okay. Yeah. All right. And then we've got Daniel. In primary school, I took the class teddy bear on holiday. I had to write a diary for the bear to share with the class when I got back. I wrote about a holiday to Madagascar because I'd just seen the film. And the next day, the class teacher told my mum they loved the diary and asked how the holiday was. My mum then told her I'd lied and we actually went on holiday to Blackpool.
1: Oh, God. Do you know what? Not many people book in holidays to Madagascar, are they? Do you know what I mean? For that to be a plausible lie, it's like, where are you going on holiday? I'm going to Turkey. You? Madagascar.
2: Really? Yeah, yes. That's levels.
1: Okay.
2: That's levels.
1: Yeah.
2: Madagascar to Blackpool, that is a drop.
0: Yeah, but the thing is, whoever Daniel is and wherever Daniel went to school, it was believable.
1: We don't even know where he went to school because he's a liar. Is that even his real name?
2: We don't believe Matt now.
0: No, wait, but it was believable enough for the teacher to be like, hey, Mum.
1: Yeah.
0: You went on a great holiday.
2: That's true, yeah. Could have been in the posh area.
1: The teacher was doing that because she knew it was a lie. Oh. The teacher went to her mum, heard about your holiday.
2: Oh, eyebrows raised, sort of a bit of sass.
0: Shady.
1: I'm not saying you should ground him, but he definitely should have dinner. That's what I'm saying.
0: Heard about your holiday, but your kids are on school dinners.
2: The maths is not mathing.
1: Yeah. I do like the creativity. Oh,
2: I love it.
1: You know what I mean? Yeah.
2: I love it. I love the ambition.
1: Yeah.
0: All right.
1: Yeah.
0: And our last one is from Angela. Angela lied about her religion to get into a Catholic school. And then when they went to church, she lied about being baptized just so she could have some bread.
1: Wow.
2: You don't do that.
1: Yeah, but I hear a lot of people like lie about religions against schools. I'm sure that happens.
0: Yeah.
1: People do crazy things to get their kids in school.
0: Big time.
2: Yeah, absolutely. Yeah, you'd be like, oh, sometimes for some schools, you need to get the priest or the local sort of parish to sort of sign. And people will go like two Sundays in a row and be like, can you sign this form to say I'm here, been here for 5 years?
0: Yeah.
1: Do you know what?
2: You're lying.
1: When I was a kid, like, I went to, like, obviously before my dad lost everything, we were at really good schools. And I was going to church. My parents didn't know. We're Hindus, right?
2: Yeah.
1: So, like, my dad goes, oh yeah, and I was like, oh, we're singing this prayer in like school. He goes, what the hell are you talking about? I was in church this morning. What?
2: We're not a Hindu. What's wrong with you?
0: But did you never go up and get bread and wine?
1: No. But I could see how people would push their kids into it. But then to lie and get bread and wine, but then you're in the school already, right?
0: Yeah.
1: So lie is a lie. You're adding another little lie.
0: No, because you want to get bread and wine. Yeah. I totally understand the bread and wine.
1: Yeah, but it's not like you get a huge serving of wine. They're not out there getting drunk, would they? Like,
2: a little shot.
1: How good is the bread?
0: It's also very much water and very much not water.
1: Yeah.
0: Not bread.
1: Exactly. How good is the bread there? Nice. Do you know what I mean? Should I go to a bakery or should I go to the Catholic church and get myself a... You're not going to do that. So,
2: yeah.
1: I don't know.
0: Could have been Hovis. All right, Lani, who lied about the birthmark on the face being a shark bite.
1: That's cool.
0: Trisha ripped off the wallpaper and blamed the brother. Daniel lied about Madagascar when actually he went to Blackpool. Or Angela, who lied about her religion to get into a Catholic school and then lied about being baptised to get some bread.
1: I do like... The third lie's funny, though, isn't it?
2: Oh, I love it. Madagascar. Like, yeah, exactly. Yeah, I'm there. Yeah. I'm there with Madagascar.
1: Exactly. Anyway, Daniel. It was this talking zebra. It was so good. I must have been really lucky, I guess, it's just about this talking zebra. There's another giraffe, a hippo.
2: And he was just in Blackpool Pleasure Beach.
1: Yeah, exactly. Looking out at this grey water.
0: But also could also have zebras.
1: Yeah.
0: Could be just dragged zebras.
1: Yeah.
0: Okay, so your favourite lie is from Daniel. Yeah. You're not going for Angela or Trisha or Lani.
2: Sorry to the other contestants, but yeah, Daniel's Lie is my favourite, I have to say.
0: It sounds like you're going for the boy, guys. I'm just going to say it. Just going to put it on the table.
1: I thought the shark bite was good. Anyway, but like, I'm just saying.
2: The most shocking was the last one for me, but do you know how far Madagascar is from the UK? To say you went in black, wow. Yeah. Come on, that's a real lie.
1: Are you telling me you don't want to read that diary?
2: Come on!
1: Yeah, exactly.
2: All the lies, page by page, lie by lie. Come on, man. Daniel, put that together, man. We want to read it next episode. Yeah.
0: Daniel is our FUBAR Fibber of the Week. And if you've got any lies that you want to send in, please DM us at FUBAR Radio and tell us all your lies on all the social platforms. All right, that's it, guys. Thank you so much for coming in.
2: Oh, thanks for having us.
0: I appreciate that. That was a lot of fun, actually. And remember, we are back next week with another jam-packed show. I'll see you next week.
3: VAR, you serious? 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
4: 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I'll tell you why I hate umbrellas. They're too big for the pavement, and they're too big for one person, and they're way too small for two people. At least half of me, at least my left side or my right side, is getting drenched in rain.
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13: The walkout by resident doctors next month. They still can't reach an agreement with the government over their pay, as Lisa Darville reports.
14: This latest strike will run from 7 a.m. on June the 15th through to 7 a.m. on June the 19th. It's the 16th time they've walked out during the row. And it may not be the last. The doctors' union, the BMA, says there could be another one to come in July. They're suggesting the new health secretary, James Murray, has done nothing to improve the government's offer to them.
13: Tributes have been paid to a young mum who was fatally shot outside a bar in Sheffield. South Yorkshire police say 30-year-old Shanice Brooks was an innocent bystander when she was shot on West Street in the early hours of Bank Holiday Monday. She was treated at the scene and taken to hospital, but died from her injuries. Sir Keir Starmer's hailed a generational uplift in the UK's defence and security ties to Poland. It came as he signed a new treaty with counterpart Donald Tusk.
15: Let me start by welcoming you and the delegation here, Donald, my friend, and welcome to the delegation as well. This is a really important day for our two countries. We've been long-standing allies and friends, sharing an approach to the world and values, and today we signed a really important agreement.
13: The Prime Minister held talks with the Polish PM at RAF Northolt in West London. They met to formalise a treaty intended to protect British borders, tackle organised crime and bolster collective defences. Now, a hearing test could help with dementia diagnosis. It looks at how the brain deals with different sounds. Dr. Chris Hardy did the research.
5: One of the advantages of this test is that it doesn't rely on language. We've used non-verbal sounds. So in theory, and this is something we need to test, but in theory it should be applicable across anybody with dementia.
13: And Ed Sheeran has beaten pop superstar Taylor Swift to be named the UK's most played artist of 2025, according to music licensing agency Phonographic Performance Limited, better known as PPL. That's the latest from Radio News Hub. I'm John Collins.
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0: You're listening to Clara Hermit here on What The Health. Welcome to today's show. As always on this show, we are discussing all things physical and mental well-being. If you don't know me, I am a women's self-love and empowerment coach, and I'm a qualified personal trainer. Even though that's not my job anymore, I am still passionate about fitness. Something else that I am passionate about is sex, actually. And I'm very glad that we're going to spend our whole show today talking about exactly that, because our guest joining us on this week's What The Health is Dr. Tara. She is a trained sex expert. You might know her from Celebs Go Dating, and her mission is to normalise open conversations about sex and relationships. Dr. T, thank you so much for joining us in the studio today. How are you?
1: Orgasmic. How are you?
0: An orgasmic hello. I love that. It's great. I know we're all a bit hot. I think people around the UK will be kind of feeling it as well. It's hot, isn't it?
1: Yeah. I wonder, though, my thesis is, are people more feral in the summer and more sexual in the summer? Or is it too hot and sticky that they just don't want to be, you know, body on body?
0: Well, that's what I was going to ask you. You're the expert. I thought you might have done a survey on that, might have done some research.
1: I don't think there's a social scientific research on this particular topic.
0: Right, okay.
1: But if I have to guess, I think because in the summer, you feel more relaxed and you wear little pieces of clothing, so probably more prone to being sexual.
0: Do you think, because you're, you know, not originally from London, do you see a shift in the people of the UK when the sun comes out? People are friendlier, they're happier in general, so it's more likely that they're going to be flirty and, you know, feeling good, right?
1: Absolutely. That's my observation for the last 4 years of doing Celebs Go Dating is, when I'm here in the winter, people are definitely much more reserved and serious. And when I'm here in the summer, people are a lot more friendly. Yeah, and they're, you know, they're not topless, but, you know, like they're in bikinis at a park.
0: Yeah.
1: Like, that's just not something that you necessarily see in, like, LA.
0: Yeah, yeah.
1: Bikinis in the park.
0: But that's because it's hot all year round. And, and there's a beach nearby. There's places to go. There's pools. There's AC. We don't have any of that here. We are not geared up for the sunshine at all. We're completely not ready for it. And it happens every year. And yet we still get no closer to, you know, to being prepared. So I don't know. If people are having sex when it's hot like this, I think it's going to be kind of just so sweaty, sweaty sex. It could be in the shower. I mean, that's one way that my brain would think to get around that.
1: I mean, shower sex is underrated. The thing is, it's hard to have proper shower sex. Have you had shower sex?
0: Yeah.
1: Water, people think, oh, it's water, it's lubricant.
0: Like, it's not
1: water,
0: though, is it?
1: Is not. Water actually creates more friction. Our vaginal lubrication or vaginal lubricant is
0: washed away.
1: Washed away, yeah. Like the slippery juices that come out, it's washed away by water. So actually, it's harder to have sex in the shower or even in a bath. I'm like, how do you have sex in a bath? People say, oh, we're like, you know, we fold around in the bath. I'm like, did you have penetrative sex? Because that's not great for your pH balance.
0: Also, there you go, getting technical. You're going to ruin your vaginal pH if you have sex in the bath. You know what, though? A bath's not very big either, unless it's like a massive kind of, you know, corner bath or something. I don't know how that would really work.
1: Like if you were Hugh Hefner and you have like one of those eight people baths, then maybe. But also, like, I'm a big fan of non-penetrative sex, right? I talk about it all the time because I think it's such a great way to connect with your partner or whoever you're dating without the pressure of having penetration be the thing or orgasm or ejaculation being the thing, like decentering, orgasming and ejaculation. Like, connection is worthy as well. You know, sometimes cuddling, breast massage, making out, like they're all worthy. You know, not every sexual session has to be penetrative.
0: Do you think that we, you know, are really too focused on penetrative sex? Like that's what people assume is sex, I think, isn't it? And when people are talking about sex, it's kind of like, yeah, there's the, you know, whether it's kind of giving head or it's any of those other things exist, but they're quote unquote not sex. The sex is the penetration. And so it's like that has to happen every time because without that, you haven't actually had sex. And I think that is kind of the general narrative that people have about sex, isn't it? And yet that feels like you say it does feel like quite a lot of pressure because sometimes you don't necessarily need or want that bit. And you know, you don't have to feel like you have to do that every single time.
1: Exactly. And you're so on point there because I did, in fact, do this survey.
0: Here comes the survey.
1: And 95% of people don't count anything else as sex except for vaginal penetration. So penis in vagina penetration is the only thing that they count as having had sex. So 95% of people wouldn't say
0: they're not having sex.
1: Yeah, that's why it, you know, they don't, if they don't count oral or hand job or fingering, then you know
0: what is that then? What category does that fall into in their minds?
1: They think it's foreplay,
0: right? Okay,
1: which is, they're all sexual activities, right? So my whole campaign is expanding the menu of sexual connection. Like, all sexual activities should be worthy of doing and considered as having sex, like having had sex together. In that survey, which I publish it in one of my textbooks, the students that were surveyed were university students, right? So I think the caveat here is that they don't want to say other things are sex because they don't want to, quote unquote, lose their virginity too early. Especially for women or girls.
0: Yeah.
1: Because there's the some purity shame culture related to that. And if you were, let's say, fooling around, aka getting fingered at, you know, 14, you might not want to say you've had sex, right? Then you want to say penis in vagina is the only thing that counts as sex. So it's semantics, but, you know, it's all interwoven into the culture and the narrative of, like, what's a good woman is, what, you know.
0: It's a little bit exhausting, isn't it? This kind of idea about, you know, for women to be shamed about sex, women to be shamed about body count.
1: Everything.
0: It's so taboo. And, you know, I think I have interviewed lots of people. I had a show called In Bed with Clara where I talked to people about sex. And one of the things that the statistics that I found was about the kind of idea that, you know, for a lot of women, they don't orgasm through penetrative sex, you know. It doesn't happen for them. It's not going to get them there. And then this kind of understanding that a lot of the guys that I spoke to were completely unaware of that statistic and were saying, no, you know, every woman I've been with, you know, has orgasmed. I'm like, guys, people fake orgasms. And I had a clip that I think it has like 12.5 million views. And it's me explaining to a guy how women fake orgasms and why we fake orgasms. But the thing about that, I think, with the kind of idea of not orgasming through penetrative sex and faking orgasms is, I feel like for women, there's shame if you don't, you know, if you don't come, and then there's shame around faking orgasms as well. It's like, where is the middle ground?
1: You can't win.
0: I think it has to be honesty, doesn't it? But so many men seem to get hurt when you tell them. So how do you approach that?
1: You know, the narrative for men is sex is a challenge, right? So when you have sex with a woman, the challenge is make her come. And if she doesn't, that affects their self-esteem. And that's the reason why women fake their orgasms, is to, like, please men or for this to be over.
0: Yeah, exactly. That's the other thing. It's like, I'm going to fake it right now because I've had enough.
1: Yeah, it's both, right? Because they can say, hey, I'm so tired. Like, can we stop doing this? But then that will hurt their feelings. So they just then opted to acting instead, which I'm pretty sure all women have faked an orgasm at some point in their lives. Not saying all the time, but I think all women have at some point.
0: Yeah.
1: And that's the thing, right? Like, us women, we're so nice. We're just so nice. You know? In the bedroom, outside the bedroom, but, like, even in the bedroom, we would discount our own sexual well-being so that our partner can feel better about themselves.
0: But you know what? I think it's a slippery slope, isn't it? Because if you're with somebody and you start off faking orgasms and they don't know how to make you come, they've never explored your body and you can't express to them what feels good and what doesn't. And then you're kind of maybe like a year in, you're still not getting pleasure from sex, but you've never communicated it to them before. They might think they're doing a good job. That conversation becomes far harder to have, I imagine. Yeah. How do you advise people to kind of approach that? Because I think feedback is a great thing. Like, I'm happy for people to give me feedback, and I would hope that they would be, you know, they would reciprocate that as well.
1: That's because you have emotional intelligence.
0: Thanks.
1: You know, people with emotional intelligence and conversational intelligence, they see feedback as self-improvement. people give me feedback all the time. I love it. I'm like, okay, how can I do better? Mm. Not just in bed, but in life as well. But some people don't have that growth mindset, do they?
0: No.
1: They find feedback as an attack. Mm. And you know what? Let's be fair. Some people deliver feedback as an attack.
0: That's
1: right.
0: True.
1: So I have to also account for that. Mm-hmm. But at the same time, I think, you know, as a professor of sexual communication, I always say the media mention method is the easiest way to start a conversation about something that's taboo or hard to talk about. And that's sex and money.
0: Mm.
1: So if you have, let's say, never had an orgasm with your partner, you've been together for a year, hard to bring up, mm. right? What you would want to do is pull up, you know, a podcast episode or an article that you read or a book or a video clip of some sort. Usually a podcast episode is a good reference because it's a longer form of conversation rather than just a 30-second clip, which can be misinterpreted quite mm-hmm, easily. Mm-hmm. And basically share it with your partner and say, ooh, I just listened to this. It's so interesting. Listen to it and then let's chat. Like, let's chat about it. It doesn't have to be, I have never had an orgasm, but it can be a story in this podcast episode about how women need more stimulation clitorally in mm-hmm. order to orgasm. Mm-hmm. This way, you are educating your partner without, you know, giving them the idea that you have never liked the mm-hmm. sex that you guys had. Because I'm sure you have, right? I'm sure for most people, they find the bonding and the connection nice as well, even though they've never had an orgasm.
0: Yeah,
1: with that
0: but it
1: person.
0: Can still be pleasurable, can't
1: exactly.
0: it? And I think, you know, the thing is, you're not, it might be a case that every time you have sex, you don't orgasm. And I think that's also okay as well. I don't think that has to be the goal.
1: Exactly.
0: But, you know, you do want to make sure that sometimes you're getting there. And also that that person knows, because I think that's the other thing. I saw a horrible clip on kind of like a Manosphere style podcast where it was this boy saying, and I call him a boy, and he was like, yeah, basically, I'm not interested in making a woman orgasm. It takes too much work. There's no ROI, like return on investment for making a woman come. And I was just like, you do not deserve to have been near a woman's body if
1: no.
0: you are looking at it as return on investment and it's too much effort to make a woman come. You're using them as a sex toy, essentially.
1: That's
0: but
1: so gross.
0: It's so gross, isn't it? It's so, so gross. But I think, you know, the idea, I guess, like a lot of men do think that women come from penetration. They don't know the facts. They don't know the statistics. Mm-hmm. And they probably wouldn't know what to do with a clitoris if it was waving
1: yeah.
0: at them.
1: And they think the clitoris is just that like tiny little bit, when in fact the clitoral network is basically like your whole system.
0: Mm-hmm.
1: Really. There's big bulbs that go into the body, right? And lots of nerve endings. I think new studies are saying over 10,000 nerve endings. So many nerve endings, more than a penis.
0: Woohoo!
1: Yeah, our nerve endings, like more than a penis. Yes, the access point
0: yeah.
1: is on top of the vulva. But yeah, like when people are like, well, there can't be like that much pleasure coming from tiny bit, you know, of skin or piece of,
0: yep.
1: yeah, you know, on your body. But in fact, like what they don't know is that's the tip of the big bulbs that go into the body.
0: Like that, the tip of the big bulbs.
1: The big bulbs
0: yeah.
1: that go into the body. And that's why it's so pleasurable to massage the clitoris and take time.
0: Mm-hmm.
1: It takes time.
0: But that
1: takes a lot of time.
0: And I think some women feel like, you know, you can get self-conscious about that. And I do think that's something that happens a lot for women, is that they end up feeling like self-conscious. And then, although it might be feeling really good because it's taking time, and then they're like, oh, you know. And I've definitely felt like that, especially when I was younger. It's like that idea that you know, oh, this is taking too long, so I can just like, maybe I'll just fake it now. And it's not because it doesn't feel good, it's because, you know, I don't want to inconvenience this person, I don't want them to think I'm weird, or, you know, maybe I am weird because it's taking so long, and maybe they're not enjoying what they're doing anymore, and all those things are going on in your head, and then you're not in your body and you're not enjoying it anymore anyway. So what's your advice to women, I guess, when it comes to sex and our pleasure and being able to advocate for our own pleasure?
1: I think the most important thing is gaining education for yourself first. You can't really engage in sexual communication when you don't know what to communicate about. If you don't know your preferences, if you don't know how you like it, if you don't know your sex personality, if you don't know what types of touch or stimulation you want from your partner, then there isn't really enough content to be talked about.
0: Yeah.
1: Right? So you must first empower yourself by learning more and educating yourself.
0: Masturbation.
1: I'm a big fan. Yeah. You know, sex is both, right? It's in the brain mm-hmm. and in the body. Mm-hmm. So satisfying the brain by reading more about it or listen to audiobooks about it. You can listen to shows like this. You can listen to sex podcasts, my podcast. You can listen to, you can read articles, learn more about what's out there sexually. Because when we talk about sex, it's also not just, you know, missionary penetration or fingering or oral. Like, there's so much more in the world of sexuality and sexual exploration. The more you know, the more confident you'll feel, because the thing about people who feel unconfident or anxious, or if there's apprehension towards sex, is because there's not enough information. Mm. Whenever you have a lot of information and evidence, you feel more confident. So learn more first, like satisfy your brain, learn more about sex, read the books, listen to the podcast. And then with your body, definitely self-pleasure. I'm a big fan of having almost like a self-pleasure ritual. Mm-hmm. You know, of course, there are days where I'm in a hurry and I want to get one out, like, you know, whip out
0: just
1: my
0: knock
1: vibrator.
0: One out.
1: Yeah. It only takes like 2 minutes,
0: yeah.
1: you know, with a vibrator. But at the same time, like, don't let that be your default, because mm-hmm. what can happen is you can experience what we in sexology call idiosyncratic masturbation, where you get used to one type of sensation.
0: Yeah. Oh, whoops. It's okay.
1: Where you get used to one type of sensation and you aren't able to then orgasm or feel pleasure with other types of sensation. This is sometimes misunderstood by women as my clitoris is desensitized from using too much vibrators. Or men will say, like, oh, my wife can't come with me anymore because she uses too much vibrator. It's not the desensitization. It's the link between your brain neural pathways and your body basically connecting to only one pathway to pleasure. Mm. So if you open yourself up, literally. And masturbate or self-pleasure in different ways every time, and kind of you can rotate it, of course, but basically make sure that you have multiple ways to orgasming and pleasure rather than one. That way you're training your body to have multiple neural pathways to pleasure.
0: I think that's a really important thing to say as well, because like, I'm single, as you know, and I haven't had sex for over a year.
1: Wait, so you can't tell people that? The show's not ended yet.
0: Yeah.
1: Just kidding.
0: No, the episode came out last night where I ended, so it's fine. We can talk about it. We'll talk about that in the next section. But so I think that, like, not having sex for that kind of, and this is not the first time in my life where I haven't had sex for a prolonged period. Mm-hmm. So self-pleasure is really important. And I think it is, like you say, it's not just one. I mean, I'm lucky, I've worked with lots of sex toy brands, so I have like a massive collection of sex toys. But sometimes it's, you have to just go back to manual, you know?
1: Yeah.
0: Shift into manual and go for it. But there's still, I think, there's taboo around for women as well, certainly. Masturbation. I think boys, it's like, yeah, we'll have a wank, all of that kind of stuff. And it's kind of just like a laddie, you know, thing, and it's very accepted and etc. And even I think like mums of boys make kind of jokes about it, whereas when it comes to girls, especially when I was growing up, there was so much shame attached to masturbation. And I do think that, you know, as women, we can carry some of that shame and embarrassment with us around our bodies, around, you know, sexuality. How do people recognize that in themselves, and then how do they start to overcome that?
1: There are some signs that you have a block, a mental block towards pleasure. One is if every time you try to self-pleasure or masturbate, there's so much guilt and shame that you feel afterwards. Like, afterwards, you're not energized or feel happy about what you just did. You feel shit. Mm. That's a good sign that you're struggling with sexual shame that you haven't dealt with. Other things are if you find yourself being very judgmental towards yourself and others. So if you judge yourself for wanting to have sex or maybe even casually exploring, and you think, oh no, you know, I'm being a slut, like you're telling yourself these negative things for just the desire to explore. Self-judgment is typically a sign of sexual shame, deep sexual shame, as well as judging others. Mm. So let's say if you know a woman who enjoys casual sex, you're like, oh, like she must be so loose. Or if you're like, oh, I don't know what her body count is. Like, you know, what is her worth now? Right. If you start questioning other women for the autonomy of their own body and choices, that's probably you not dealing with your sexual shame and you're placing judgment on others and yourself, like I said. So these are typically quite big signs that you need to work on your sexual shame. And the very first thing, just like any type of shame, the very first thing to do is to confront it and not to like run away from it, right? Just like any other types of shame is you have to confront it and say, I have sexual shame. I judge others. That's not cool. It's mean. I want to change. And then we can talk, right? And once you acknowledge that that you have sexual shame, then you can talk to a sex coach, a sex therapist, sexologist, and unpack what had happened in the past that brought you here. It could be your family. It could be religious messages. But it could also be a negative first experience. We found in research that when people have very negative relational experiences, early sexual experiences, and it doesn't have to be, you know, molestation or abuse or anything like that, just a negative one. Mm-hmm. Like, let's say the first time you had sex with a boy, you know, he came fast and then blamed you.
2: Right.
1: Right.
2: For example. Been there.
1: Yeah. Yeah. For example, like that can stay with you and then turn into this big, cloudy sexual shame inside of your mind that you sometimes are not even conscious about.
2: Right. So it's doing a lot of that introspection, isn't it? And investigation. Yeah. And I think it's so interesting because the interview series that I did where I spoke to people about sex, I made sure that I spoke to people who were like their sex lives were completely different from mine. And although it's not something that I like, that personally I feel the desire to do, I was so intrigued and interested, and I went into it with a really open mind because I love to see people living their authenticity. But you know, it was also like to have those conversations, I think, because I've grown up in a female body and there was kind of a lot of like taboo around sex, to talk openly about sex felt difficult for me. So I was like, if I'm going to do it, I'm going to throw myself in, and we're going to talk about like orgies and we're going to talk about fantasies and we're going to talk about all of these things. And it's made me more comfortable with my own sexuality as well, and you know, any judgment that I may have had of other people is gone because I'm just like, it's your body, it's your decision. Yeah. And I love that you're happy and you're doing what makes you feel good, and in that sense it's allowed me to kind of get comfortable with what is good for me, because I used to feel like, oh, I'm just a bit vanilla, you know, why is it that I don't want to do these things, because I feel there's shame around them and they're taboo, or is it just because it's just not for me and that's okay. And so I think like having that kind of conversational explorations with people has really allowed me to get to a place where I'm like, no, this is just who I am.
1: Definitely.
2: And that's okay. I would say I'm like extreme vanilla.
1: And that's all good. And that's all good. Have you ever taken a sex personality
2: test? No.
1: Oh, I wish I brought my book.
2: Yeah, we could have done it live.
1: Yeah, I know. Well, we could still. I could pull it up. But in my book, the very first chapter is, what is your sexual profile?
2: Right.
1: Because, you know, we take all these tests about our personality, right? Like Myers-Briggs test, extroversion, introversion. We take, you know, the SWOT test. We take all kinds of other tests to understand our personality or how we work in an organization. But one of the most important things in life is sex and sexual connection. And there isn't much information about that for you to learn about yourself. And that's why I created that test. And I tested it by now it's with over 5,000 people.
2: Wow.
1: And that's why I wrote about it in my book. The first chapter is basically to help you understand who you are. And in the questionnaire or in the quiz, it's helping you understand where you place yourself in each of the four dimensions. And these four dimensions basically make up who you are sexually. So when you said I'm like extremely vanilla.
2: No, it's the opposite. I'm like not extremely vanilla, the opposite. I call it extreme vanilla because it's on the edge of not vanilla, but I would still call it vanilla.
1: Oh, I see.
2: Do you know what I mean?
1: Like a moderate vanilla.
2: No, the opposite. Like a I don't know what you would call it because I don't know what comes after vanilla. I don't know what the next one is. But it's like if you
1: kinky.
2: Yeah. Like kinky vanilla then. Let's go with that.
1: So basically one of the dimensions is whether you're placing yourself towards like kinkiness here, which is a continuum, or vanilla here.
2: Yeah.
1: And you can place anywhere on this continuum, like towards vanilla or towards kinky. Yeah. It's not just either or. It's a continuum, yeah. Right? So you're probably like here, you know?
2: Cross, right, you know, somewhere in that little...
1: 6.5
2: yeah. out of 10, I'd say. Maybe a 7 on a good day.
1: Ooh.
2: You never know. I think, it always baffles me that, you know, sex is something that majority of adults are going to do in their lives. But yet it's like we don't want to be good at it. We don't want to talk about it. We don't want to master it. We don't want to, you know, acknowledge that it's not just a physical act, that it's emotional, that it involves communication. As humans, we're going wrong a bit, aren't we? Because, you know, why can't we just let go of all of the shame and taboo and just make it, you know, the same way that we talk about, I don't know, the weather. Imagine if in the UK we stopped talking about the weather and started talking about sex all the time. It'd make those conversations so much more interesting, wouldn't it?
1: It would be amazing. It would be amazing. But, you know, the short answer is patriarchy.
2: Yeah.
1: That's the short answer to it. And not, you know, I'm a big fan of men, good men, not to blame men for problems, right? I'm a big fan of good men. But at the same time, like, this is a system that has been created for, you know, hundreds of years, if not thousands. So we're still just unlearning things, deprogramming things, and people like you and me and all the other women out there that are marching to the beat of their own drums and speaking up, speaking out about things that are important to women's health and well-being, it's necessary, because then in the next chapter of life, right, the generation after us, they will benefit from the things that we talk about. I, you know, pray and give thanks to all the feminists that came before me. Mm. Yeah, that was so hard to have to do that work back in, you know, imagine 50s or 30s or So yeah, I think it's great that we're talking about this now and we're this new version of it, right? Where there's much less barriers and challenges and aversions, but still very much is in different ways.
2: And I guess if we were, you know, if we went back a few generations, we would not be having this conversation, and
1: we would be killed. We'd be stoned.
2: Or we'd be burnt as witches if we went back a few hundred years. Me and you would be on the stake with flames under our feet.
1: Exactly.
2: So, you know, I think sometimes we do forget how far we've come in a relatively short space of time. And like you say about patriarchy, it's not about individual men, it's a system of which we are all party to. And I think it damages men and women.
1: Totally.
2: Dr. T, we're going to go for a little break and then we're going to come back and talk some more about sex and celebs go dating.
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4: Every single Green vote that is counted across the country sends a very clear message to Keir Starmer.
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9: I had a really sweet message going, do you think I could come and look at your boobs? 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
10: 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Yeah. 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
2: You are listening to What the Health on FUBAR Radio with me, Clara Hermit, and I am joined in the studio by the one and only Dr. Tara. She's a trained sex expert and you might know her from Celebs Go Dating, and her mission is to normalise open conversations about sex and relationships. And Dr. T is in the studio with us now. We've spent the last kind of 20 minutes talking about sex and, you know, lots of different things about sex, and it's so important to have these conversations. And above all else, I just want everyone to feel empowered and to be able to enjoy the sex that they're having, because that's important. But we do have to talk a little bit about Celebs Go Dating, because obviously you're an expert. You're one of the agents on Celebs Go Dating. And this year I was one of the datees. My last episode, Dating Professor Green, went out yesterday. And that was kind of like the end of our, you know, our dates were over. And, you know, I actually really enjoyed the whole process, even though it didn't turn out the way that I wanted to. And someone saying to your face that they don't find you attractive is a little bruise to the ego. What's your kind of favourite part about doing that show and being able to help and support people?
1: Ooh, I think my favourite part of the show is hanging out with Paul, Anna and Tom. Other than that, of course, my favorite part of the show, I would say, have to be the consultations.
2: Mm.
1: Because that's where you actually get to know someone in depth. And we sometimes get pushback from audience or people on social media saying, oh, she shouldn't have said that or he shouldn't have said that. At the same time, what people don't understand is on these shows, when we have these therapy sessions, or what we call on the show consultations, mm-hmm. but they're basically therapy sessions, they are so long.
2: Yeah.
1: They're like at least 1 hour.
2: Mm-hmm.
1: So what you're seeing is a clipped version of, oh my God, a big mountain that we've been climbing and climbing, and there have been so many back and forth, a lot of analysis, a lot of diagnosis, a lot of recommendations, a lot of just back and forth. Just people don't see them.
2: Mm-hmm.
1: You see the 5 minutes of it on a 45-minute show. So I think it's something that I always ask people to consider, that, like, you know, when you watch it and you're thinking like, oh, like, this is wrong, or just imagine the actual session was 1 hour and trust that we're all trained in different aspects and we're trained to be there to help people best move forward with their life. Because there's a difference between therapy and coaching,
2: mm-hmm.
1: right? Therapy is understanding the past and how it's affecting you now. Coaching is what is going on now and how can we set a goal for the future and get there. Right. And you need both. And I think between the three of us and our education and experiences from different aspects can really help the celebs or the cast just understand themselves better when it comes to the romantic context and also just personal development in general.
2: Yeah, I think that's quite right. I think anything like that, if you look at it, we were talking about kind of feedback in sex, I guess, and the idea that actually if you are the kind of person that is self-development focused, you can take it on board and look at stuff and be like, okay, what do I need to do here? How could I change, etc., and not take it as an attack and not be defensive. And I think even with, you know, my kind of experience on the show, like, I've walked away really knowing more about myself. And I think that is such a blessing. And that only comes, I think, in sometimes there are parts of yourself that you can only know when you're in community with other people, or you can only know if you put yourself into certain situations. Like there's parts of you that will only be triggered in a romantic setting. There's parts of you that will only be triggered with family or in a career setting. So I think it was really good for me. And, you know, one of the things that I learned about that whole experience with Stephen was that it wasn't about me. Like his responses, his reactions, everything that was happening was not about me. And so I didn't personalize it. There was part of me that wanted to. There was kind of that little part of me that wanted to take it as affirmation that I'm not good enough or I'm not lovable or I'm not deserving of love. But actually, the overriding sense from this kind of adult grown up part of me was like, no, it's nothing to do with you. Like, it's not you. And that was like a real kind of epiphany moment for me where it's like, oh, I don't need to be emotional about this. Like, this is actually okay. It's
1: fine.
2: But
1: it's really hard, isn't it? And I think it's okay to say it's hard.
2: Yeah.
1: You know, like, you're not going to be everyone's cup of tea, but sometimes within that, particular scenario where you've had multiple dates, like the same person wanted to see you multiple times, and then results into a conversation that I don't find you as attractive, that is interesting, right? Because wouldn't you then have known that
2: from the
1: start? Yeah, if not immediately from the start, maybe after the first date or something like that. So that's something that I think is a specific case with Steven, is he takes time to process. So it took him how many dates? Four?
2: Four, yeah.
1: It took him 4 dates to like process his feelings and perception about you and, you know, how that affects him and what does he want from now on. What was your favorite part of this experience?
2: I think my favorite part of the experience is meeting some of the other people that I met, like some of the other datees who I'm still kind of like friendly with. So like Joelle and Fan. So Joelle, who's dating Gabby, and Fan, who dated David. So they were really sweet. But I honestly do think it's also that like realization for myself. And I will say, again, like you said, obviously you see a tiny bit of the conversations that Steve and I had. And one of the conversations that we had was around the importance of not jumping into things based off of chemistry and actually building a baseline of friendship. And I think that, you know, I'm somebody who probably in the past has gone off chemistry, and then you get kind of 3 or 4 months into a relationship and the chemistry starts to wane and you're like, who is this person? I don't even know if I like them. That, you know, there's no kind of foundational relationship there in the first place. So I think walking away with like that kind of clear understanding, even more so, it's like fine-tuned my understanding of what it takes to make a successful relationship. And I wouldn't have had that understanding had I not have done that experience. So I think that has been like, that's been really positive for me.
1: That's beautiful. And now you're shielded from being digmatized.
2: Yeah. The digmatization.
1: I have been digmatized many times in my life because like you, like in my 20s, I was prioritizing chemistry over compatibility always. But then in my late 20s, I got married to my first husband, right? Based solely on compatibility and no chemistry. It also didn't work. It did not work. And I will argue, I will die on this hill, that if you get married to someone based solely on compatibility and not chemistry at all, you won't be happy.
2: You need both, though. You need both.
1: You totally need both. It's just people that are unhappy right now with their marriages are trying to, and this is controversial, but they're trying to make themselves feel better by saying, it doesn't matter. Chemistry doesn't matter. It goes away. It's a compatibility. There is baseline chemistry, you know. Like, you don't have to be jumping on each other all the time. That's unrealistic. That's literally only the first year of your relationship. But then there will always be that chemistry it's undeniable because it's a natural part of our bodies and our perception of each other. It doesn't go away. It's always there as a baseline. But if you've never had it and you force yourself to date this person because they're good on paper, like I did, and I tried for quite a few years being together and being married with him, and there was nothing wrong with him at all. He was just a perfect man. It's just we never had chemistry. It was really hard. And it's really, really hard to divorce someone when there's nothing wrong.
2: Yeah.
1: You know, if you were fighting all the time, or if they, oh, God forbid, like abuse you of some sort, it would be justifiable to be like, I need a divorce. I need to divorce this person. I need to leave this monster. But when your marriage is just okay, when you have an okay marriage, it's not great, it's not amazing, but it's okay. It's hard to leave the person, just like any relationship, not just marriages.
2: Yeah.
1: When you're in a long-term relationship, oh, we've been together for 10 years, but there is love, but there isn't any, you know.
2: There's no sexual chemistry.
1: Yeah. No, or desire. Passion, or or you see your partner like, and rah. go like, wow, you are attractive. Like, I am attracted to you. Then it's hard to be in that relationship, and it's hard to break up from that person. And I know that for a fact, and also from researching it as well. How many people will quiet quit their relationship prior to asking for a breakup?
2: Right.
1: Most people.
2: Yeah.
1: They quiet quit at least 6 months before they ask for a divorce or a breakup. 6 months of quiet quitting, right? Mm. So if you feel people pulling away, that's them quiet quitting.
2: They're out. They're getting out the door. Yeah, I think, look, dickmatization is a real thing, and we have to be careful about being dickmatized, because what it does is you cannot see the person for who they are. You're not actually really getting to know them. You're just overcome with this chemistry. And I think you have to find that balance, don't you? You have to reground yourself and be like, well, hold on a second. Yeah, great. I'm sure we could have amazing sex, but then what else is there? And if you want something casual and you just want to have amazing sex, perfect. Like, that's wonderful. But actually, when you want something more than that, then you have to start prioritizing different things. It's like, okay, yes, there's chemistry here. Yes, I'm dickmatized, but let's just park that for 1 second.
1: But it's hard.
2: Who are you?
1: It's hard.
2: Yeah, but sometimes, literally. No, but sometimes when you get to know the person, as in their actual personality, the dickmatization goes away.
1: That's
2: because
1: true.
2: You realise that actually they're a bit of a C-U-N-T. And
1: that's
2: you
1: true.
2: And you don't, suddenly it's like, ugh, it's a bit of a turn off. So I think it's good to find those things out first. The other thing I wanted to ask you about, because I talk about this on a regular basis, is post-ovulation clarity. So men have post-nut clarity, but I think as women, we have post-ovulation clarity. So you're ovulating, and this person, that person that you never really want to see again, or they're a bit of an idiot or whatever, but you find yourself I've got to message them, I really want to, and you're really horny. And so, you can end up making some terrible mistakes. And then once ovulation is over, you're like, what the hell was I thinking? Is that a real scientific thing, or am I just making this up?
1: Oh, it's totally a thing. I think when you're ovulating, you lower your standards.
2: Don't go on dates when you're ovulating.
1: Well, I mean, you are also presenting your best.
2: Right.
1: So it's like a double-edged sword,
2: Yeah.
1: It's hard to make the right decisions all the time. When you're ovulating, you feel sexy. Mm. You can feel yourself, right?
2: Yeah.
1: And then when you feel sexy, you want to get out there. You want to go on a date. You want to flirt. You want to touch them. You want them to touch you. You want them to then show their desire for you. And sometimes that's enough to get in bed with someone, is them showing desire that they think you're attractive, that they want to get with you, regardless of compatibility or personality or anything else. So it is hard. It's because, we have this cycle. And then when you hit the luteal phase, then you're really sad and depressed. And
2: what was I thinking?
1: And my vagina's dry. And, I don't know what's going on. So it's you work with your cycle. But yeah, it's totally, I think it's totally fair to say that you don't make as good romantic decisions during ovulation because you're just horny.
2: Yeah.
1: And you want to be wanted, particularly during that time.
2: Yeah, but just by people that the rest of the time you probably would not want to be wanted by. And I think that's the thing. So women, post-ovulation clarity, just wait. I think before you make the decision, wait until ovulation is over, then make the decision. If you still fancy
1: them,
2: when
1: you're on your period.
2: Yeah, maybe.
1: See if you're fancy.
2: Yeah.
1: See if you're still fancy. Oh my
2: yeah,
1: God.
2: When you're on your period.
1: And also if they can accept you when you're on your period.
2: Yeah, very true. That's something else I wanted to ask you. Is there any health benefits to period sex? Because I feel like it lessens cramps and stuff. But again, I could just be making all of this up.
1: It totally does. Okay. Yeah. When you have good sex, which typically involves pleasure and orgasms, your body produces endorphins. Mm-hmm. And that's obvious.

0: them. I say, put them in the bin. Yeah. But, you know, I guess they have their own attachments to it. But it's only a bit of blood, isn't it? You know, we have to put up with cum, and that's not always the nicest thing. So if we have to do that, then yeah. I think you can do it. It's a bit of blood. And if it was coming from any other part of our body, most people, unless they have a fear of blood or a phobia right. of blood, would just, you know, would help you. It would be okay.
1: Yeah.
0: So I don't know why there is, again, there's this, like, kind of taboo, or it's yeah. seen as dirty, isn't it?
1: I did this survey with my university students, and the boys, the guys, they said it's because they're afraid they would get an infection of some sort because, you know, it's blood and this is your body like shedding and blah, blah, blah. And I said, okay, let's rationalize it, this fear, right? If you can get an infection from having period sex with a woman, wouldn't she then have an infection every time she has period because the blood is in her? If you're saying the blood touches your penis and it gives you an infection, wouldn't she always have an infection then? Because the blood is inside her. It makes no sense.
0: It makes no sense.
1: Yeah.
0: Is it bonkers?
1: At the same time, though, I do have to say there are men that absolutely love period sex and also absolutely love going down on their women when they're on period.
0: Mm.
1: And these are called vampires.
0: Oh, is that what they're called? Is that a technical term?
1: Because it gives you wings.
0: Because yeah, you come up with blood all around your mouth. Okay. I think I'm yet to meet a vampire in my life, but you never know. It could happen.
1: The next person.
0: And on the topic of going down on someone and giving them head, that's another thing that, you know, for some men is just like, no. And I always find that really strange. And it's something that I guess, as I've got older, I would always ask for clarity before I even get kind of like connected to someone or allow myself to be attracted to someone. Because if you're not going to give head, then I feel like that takes so much away from the sexual experience. It's really enjoyable, but also it feels like there's boundaries and, you know, things that aren't allowed. And where does that come from, men's fear of going down on women? And also, it's the ones that there's some guys that I've met are like, oh, I don't normally do it, but, you know, I will. And some of them lie and they say, and they're actually fine. But it's the ones that kind of go, it's like, don't bother. You know, if you're not going to fully go for it and really enjoy it, just don't bother, because that's not the one.
1: Yeah, it's the same thing as giving a blowjob, right? Like, if a woman gives you a blowjob like that, like, then you would be like, oh, be more into it. The same thing, like, men, we want you to be more into it. Like, look like you're really enjoying it. Like, you're really devouring and, you know, you
0: like a juicy burger.
1: Exactly. And you're also using your hands and your tongue and your mouth. Like, use everything, right? So we love that. But yeah, I think when it comes to fear of going down on women, it probably comes from both, you know, the physical fear of like, oh, can I get a disease in my mouth if I go down on her? But also like a socio-cultural fear of, oh, I'm a man. Like, a man doesn't do that. Like DJ Khaled. Do you know DJ Khaled?
0: Yes, I know exactly who he is.
1: Yeah.
0: But I imagine like your wife.
1: He doesn't go down on his wife at all. That, like, you know, men don't do that. And that's interesting, isn't it? But socio-cultural reasons, I think it's just like, oh, I'm a man. Like, I don't need to do that to a woman. Or, like, my penis can satisfy her.
0: Yeah, there's definitely a lot of that. My penis can satisfy her. It's good enough on its own. I don't need anything else. It's
1: right.
0: Like, dude, come on. It's not about you. But that's the thing, isn't it? You've made it about you and how great you are. Like you said, that kind of competition, that scoring for men almost.
1: Yeah.
0: Versus this is two of us together, like, creating pleasure. And what feels good for you? And how can I help you, you know, feel pleasurable? And I think the thing about, you know, giving head to someone is there is nothing else that feels like that. So even if someone else can make you come in another way, it's not going to be the same. And like you said, it's good to have different, you know, different experiences, different types
1: exactly.
0: of orgasms, different types of pleasure and stimulation. And head should be on the list. And if it's not, in the bin.
1: I love that.
0: We're putting them in the bin. I've got a couple more questions. I've got loads more questions to ask you, but we're getting close to the end of the show. One of the questions that is on my list is, when it comes to squirting, is it pee?
1: It's both.
0: It's pee and
1: liquids from the Skene's glands.
0: Okay.
1: So when you have like that murky, like cloudy white liquid that kind of shoots out a tiny bit, like, and it's a tiny bit, that's the liquid from the Skene's glands, and it's a part of female ejaculation. And that's your anatomy, and I've had it personally many times, mm-hmm. so I know what it looks like. But at the same time, if you're going full, like all in, squirting and or

0: orgasming through like squirting, it's most likely that a lot of that will be coming from your bladder. So it's most likely that that's pee. So it's a mix of both. But if you're seeing porn, if you're watching porn and you see like a woman shooting far and projectile squirt onto the man, like that's pee.
1: That's pee.
0: Yeah.
1: Can all women squirt? That's my next question, because I feel like, again, it's one of those things where there's a lot of pressure, you know, and men have watched a lot of porn and there's an expectation. Is it something that everybody's body is capable of?
0: I think we all have the anatomy, but I don't think it's necessary that everyone can or that they need to.
1: Or they want to.
0: Right. Yeah. It's just something that some people enjoy and some people might not, just like BDSM.
1: just like BDSM.
0: Just like BDSM or every other sexual exploration. Like, some people love squirting. I love squirting just because it's such a good release.
1: Mm-hmm.
0: Like, afterwards, I'm just like, oh, like, I'm done. Like, I'm bedtime.
1: Time for a nap after that.
0: Bedtime.
1: Let's go and have
0: it's
1: a little relax.
0: It's such a good release. Like, I have a very busy day, so I enjoy that part. And if I don't enjoy it anymore, then I won't do it. So it's not a necessity in my life. It's just something that I enjoy at this moment.
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1: 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A huge thank you to Dr. T for joining us in the studio. What an absolute pleasure. I still had about 1,000 questions to ask her. But hopefully, after that, we've helped you with your sexual confidence, maybe, and your sex lives. 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
6: 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They're too big for the pavement. 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At least half of me, at least my left side or my right side, is getting drenched in rain.
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16: Doctors will strike again next month as part of their long-running row with the government over pay. With more, here's Lisa Darville.
17: The Doctors' Union, the BMA, announced the strike dates this afternoon, saying there could be more to come in July. They're claiming the new Health Secretary, James Murray, has not improved the government's offer. This walkout will be from 7 a.m. on June the 15th through to the same time on June the 19th. In all, it'll be the 16th time they've downed tools during this dispute.
16: A 12-year-old boy who died after getting into trouble in the River Ribble in Lancashire on Tuesday has now been named. The death of Junior Slater, who was from Clayton Le Woods, is not being treated as suspicious. In a tribute released through Lancashire Police, his family have described him as their little blue-eyed boy who would be loved forever. Tributes have also been paid to a young mum who was fatally shot outside a bar in Sheffield in the early hours of Bank Holiday Monday. South Yorkshire Police say that 30-year-old Shanice Brooks was an innocent bystander when she was shot on West Street. She was treated at the scene but died of her injuries in hospital a short time later. Sir Keir Starmer has signed a new treaty with the Polish Prime Minister today and hailed a generational uplift in the defence and security ties between the two countries.
18: Long-standing friends and allies, but it is very, very, it's a privilege for me to give you a warm welcome here at a very special place.
16: The Prime Minister held talks with his Polish counterpart at RAF Northolt in West London. He met with Donald Tusk to formalise a treaty intended to protect British borders, tackle organised crime and bolster our collective defences. And a hearing test could soon help diagnose dementia better. It looks at how the brain separates different noises. Here's Dr. Chris Hardy.
13: I share Alzheimer's Society's vision that we will be able to beat dementia, and I think we need various different tools in our arsenal to do so. I think this is just one small piece of the puzzle.
16: That's the latest from Radio News Hub. I'm John Collins.
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23: Stunning.
22: She's giving mermaid.
23: Yeah, thank you.
22: You
23: I know.
22: Always
23: can't
22: look.
23: Take my eyes off her.
24: We came close, didn't we?
23: We did.
24: Actually.
23: It's like
24: you
23: we
24: know
23: rang
24: things
23: ahead.
24: Like that make me so happy.
23: Really,
24: like, really.
23: Yeah, I know. We got a photo.
22: I didn't get the memo. And it's clearly.
24: It's okay. That makes, do you know what that means? That makes you Beyonce in our trio today.
23: Oh, there you go. Yeah. We're the backing dancers.
22: Yeah. I'll take that. It's so lovely to see you. I've not seen you for a little while.
24: I know. It's been age. I haven't been in London. I've been living in Athens for the last year, so I just got back.
22: I love a bit of grace. You're a busy girl nowadays, aren't you? There's so much I want to ask you, but obviously I've got to start with, because it's how so many of our listeners and followers originally got to know you on our screens from Love Island. Have you been watching this season, or I'm guessing not if you're in Athens?
24: Do you know what? I actually haven't, but you can't avoid it. Like, because I obviously follow Love Island on Instagram. Mm. I see every day the highlights and the teasers, and you kind of get, so I kind of know what's going on.
23: Literally.
24: So I know a little bit, but I'm not like fully invested.
22: You're
24: not,
22: you've got the toe in, but you ain't got the leg in.
23: It's hard to avoid, really.
24: You can't.
23: It? Like, you know all the characters and who's dating who.
24: I know what's going on. I know that. AO kind of shut things off with Mimi.
23: There
24: is
23: you go.
24: Right? You see?
22: How do you find, from what you see on social alone, obviously, how do you feel when content pops up on Love Island? Is it fond memories?
24: Yeah,
22: is it triggering?
24: Totally. No, totally. You know, and I'm like, I'll always be cool to talk about it and whatever. I feel like, you know, you sign up to the show, it's going to always be part of the story, and I'm good with that. And it's like definitely fond memories. It was a crazy time.
22: Yeah,
24: I really like. I enjoyed my experience and like what everything that came after it. So yeah, I'm good with it.
23: Did you feel cheated at all? Because you were only in there for 8 days, was it?
24: Yeah, do you know what, though? I believe in the universe, and I think that someone up there was looking out for me, and that was what my story was meant to be.
23: Yeah.
24: I feel like I was lucky enough that I was portrayed as myself for the most part. I felt like I got like a kind of honest kind of show of that. And, you know, it worked out well for me. I mean, I'll be honest, when I first like left and it was only like a week, I thought this is a disaster. Like, I'm just like, you know what I mean? Ordinarily.
22: Because the whole process you go through in the lift, I think a lot of people just think you rock up, jump on your easy jet.
24: Yeah,
22: get there.
24: Definitely.
22: There's a whole build up to getting cast and getting on there.
24: No, exactly. And you know, normally it's just not a good sign if you leave so early. But, like, thankfully, I came back to so much love, and, like, most people felt like I'd been cheated. But it still blows my mind how many people watch the show. And, like, I've just been in Greece, like I said. I was in Mykonos, and there's loads of Americans. And the amount of people that come, they're like, oh, my God, you're Antigone from Love Island. I'm like, why do you guys watch this? People from, like, Lebanon, from, like, Saudi, like, the most crazy places all do it. And, like, they tend to know me because it's like the Middle Eastern connection, because I'm from Cyprus, obviously. So I'm not mad at the way it went, because I'm happy. And
22: it's all worked out well.
24: My husband wasn't in there anyway, so I've been waiting.
22: So why waste any more outfits? You've done your 8 days.
24: And I landed
22: time
24: back in London on Gay Pride, which is like my favourite day of the year in London, with my mum and sister. So I came back to such a fun day. It was 2 years ago now, but like it was great.
23: Oh my god,
22: I absolutely love that.
23: Yeah.
22: So I wanted to ask you, babe. You've got fond memories, which is amazing. Mm. If the phone rang now,
24: yeah.
22: Hopefully it won't during the interview, but say it did after.
24: Put me on silent.
22: And it will. No, you're all right, babe. Won't kick you out of the studio if it does. But say it's ITV calling, yeah. And they're like, right, babes, there's a boarding pass. It's just been emailed to you. Get yourself to Stansted. Jump on a flight. We want you to be a bombshell in the morning. What would you say to ITV?
24: Do you know what? I don't think I'd do it. Like, listen, I never say never, because you don't know in this life. I never thought I would have done Love Island in the first place, honestly. Mm. When I first got the email about it, I literally screenshotted it to my family group chat. I was like, never in a million years.
23: Oh, my God.
24: So, you never know. But yeah. I don't think so, because I feel like I said, it went really that nicely for me. I'm happy with it. Like, I don't want to go and muddy it. And,
22: yeah.
24: You know, and, I don't think so.
23: Do you know, as well, your music career started quite young.
24: Yeah.
23: So you were signed to a record label at 14?
24: Yeah, to a publishing deal. So it was for songwriting.
23: Right.
24: Yeah, when I was 14. And then I signed my first record deal. I think I was like 17.
23: Oh my God.
24: And then I signed with Island Records and I was 19. It's been a roller coaster. It's been a journey. Yeah.
23: And
24: yeah.
23: Do you think people think then that your single that you have out now, it's called Lie Lie, that is off the back of Love Island? Have people thought that? Or do people know that you were a songwriter and musician before you went in?
24: I think people know that I was a singer first, because I think even when I went on the show, I was like, I'm a singer.
23: Yeah.
24: And if you look at my socials or whatever, it's always been like who I am and what I do. Mm-hmm. So I think, but there's definitely people that like probably speculated that. Mm-hmm. But yeah, no, I've been doing this music thing for a long time.
22: The A&R Birch Radio.
24: It should have been in the Grammys.
22: Put it out there, babe. Put it out there. Yeah. Just want to come back to you and say, like, when you got the initial email, like, so when Love Island approached you to do it the first time round, did they send another email when they was casting for All Stars? Did they ask if you would do it?
24: I did get a call. Yeah, I did get a call to see if I was interested. But I at first said, yeah, I'll come in for a chat. And then I didn't even end up bothering going, because I just thought it's not what I want to do.
23: Right.
24: It didn't feel right. It's not what I'm after right now, what my soul wants or what I'm chasing. Like, you know, it was such a fun thing to do, but it's not like my story.
22: So do you think if you was to have accepted All Stars when it was offered, do you think you would have been doing it for the wrong reasons? Like, in terms of, like, you know, some people, and everyone has their own story and their own journey, like the most overused word in reality TV.
23: Yeah.
22: But some people, and there's no shame in it, some people go on shows for the profile and the clout and stuff. Mm. I think I would just rather be honest and go, you know, if I meet someone lovely, but actually I'd quite like a pretty little thing deal.
24: I've always said this from the get-go.
23: Yeah.
22: But like, that's why I think you're so refreshing.
24: Because I think everybody is lying.
22: Yeah.
24: If I say that they're just going on there for love. That doesn't mean that you won't find love. Because they're like, it's actually crazy how many couples are married or have kids or have made it. Like, you can find love on that show for sure. And if my husband was in there, I always say this, then great.
22: Yeah, like, you weren't gonna.
24: I would have been down for that. But like, anybody who says that they're purely going on there to find love, like, that is not the easiest way to find love.
23: I know.
24: It's not the most
23: ridiculous.
24: The chances, like, you're going on there because it's an amazing experience. It's really fun. It's really cool. And who knows what, like, opportunities can come from it. I don't think that's the wrong reasons.
22: No.
24: I actually think it's like people that, like, I mean, I can't speak for everybody, but I think it's disingenuous to say that you're just going on there for love. It's like all reality TV. You know, you're making a life for yourself. You're figuring out what your story can be and what can come from it, what you can do. Like, why not?
22: Did you notice a difference? Like you say, obviously music has always been your destiny and you was doing it well before Love Island came into your life. But, you know, some people, especially if they only get to know you from a TV show in particular, do you think you face an even harder time of things stepping into another industry?
24: For sure. Yeah. I mean, listen, you look at so many people. Cardi B is one of the biggest artists in the world. Mm. She literally has won Grammys and played at the biggest stages in the world. And she started on a reality show, Love and Hip Hop.
23: I didn't even know that.
24: Yeah, exactly. So, you know, for me, I always knew going into the show that I was going to face like the Love Island stigma when it comes to music. I kind of took that on the chin. I knew that was going to be the case, and I definitely have felt that, and I definitely, it's quite frustrating because I think sometimes people doubt my credibility. It's only when they come to a show or they watch put and they go, oh, okay, she's actually good.
22: Yeah.
24: And that, but I'm okay with that, you know? Like, there's something satisfying about, you know, showing people what I can do in the moment. But there's pros and cons to both, you know? Like, before I went on Love Island, I was literally, you know, I was working side jobs. I was doing, like, whether it was, like, waitressing or whether it was, like, little open mic nights to get 50 quid. It was, like, you know, I wasn't making money as an independent musician because I was independent again. You know, I had money left over from my record deal that with Island that didn't work, and I was using that to, like, build my music up and fund my career, but it wasn't enough to live on and sustain. And like, my parents were looking at me sideways, like, girl, you gotta, you know. So what Love Island did was give me liberty to make money on social media to continue pursuing my dream. I knew I wasn't going to leave Love Island and overnight be Dua Lipa. Like, I knew it wasn't going to be like that simple.
23: Yeah.
24: But what it's done is given me the freedom and the opportunities to be able to keep doing music and be like financially okay.
23: Yeah.
24: And I, like I mentioned, I was living in Greece and I was opening up for one of the biggest artists out there. If I didn't turn up in Greece with however many followers I have, I would have never got that opportunity.
22: Right. Yeah.
24: So it all works out in a weird way.
23: It was all part of the plan.
24: Yeah, there's pros and cons. I definitely, like, you know it. Like, there's definitely a stigma when you do reality TV, but, you know, who cares?
22: But you know what? I very much have the mentality, but I'm kind of like this when it comes to trolls or anything. I've got such a thick skin. Like, I'll take it on a chin. And I don't know if this is a really weird thing to say, but it makes me want to prove you 100%. Wrong.
23: Yeah.
22: If you tell me I can't do so, I'm like, bollocks.
23: Watch me
22: do it. And exactly. I've got to show you that exactly. I could do it. So actually, you're spurring me on to be the best version of me. Because if you exactly. tell me I can't do it, I'm doing it, boo.
24: Exactly. And you know, the thing is that you said, you know what you're good at. People want to hear you talk. People want to see you doing what you're doing now. So you do that. Like, and it's the same with music. Like, I like it when I go to like a snooty gig or something, and then there's other artists, and then I go on and I do what I do, and I see people go like, kind of the attitude is like, oh yes, that Antigone from Love Island, and then slowly I watch them go
23: little dance,
24: fair enough. Yeah. Right, cool. And I love that. It's a win. So you know,
22: we're the same.
24: Yeah, exactly.
22: Love that.
24: I mean, amazing. Listen, sometimes it's like, don't be mean.
22: I don't
24: there's definitely times where it's like a little bit disheartening.
22: Yeah.
24: But you just have to learn to let it bounce off
23: you.
22: Yeah. Especially if you're gonna have a career in this industry.
24: Exactly. That's the thing. You have to be thick skinned.
23: It's kind of trained you in a way to when you're a big successful musician.
24: Yeah, and I think I went into the show with quite like a level, I knew who I was and I had a level head and I'd been hustling in this industry for a while, and also I'd been in this scene a lot. It wasn't like all of a sudden my whole world changed. Actually, it didn't. Other than the fact that people knew me, my days didn't change. The people I was mixing with didn't change that much, so it wasn't like such a shock to the system.
22: You knew the coup before.
24: Yeah, exactly.
22: Yeah. It weren't like you was naive to it. You knew exactly what you had to come out and do it.
24: Yeah.
22: What's been like your biggest pinch me moment, because so many mad things happen, is opening huge tours for people, being recognised by people from the States or Australia, because a lot comes from, because you still live your life, you don't ever feel any different yourself. No. You go do these jobs or these TV shows, you're still you.
24: Yeah.
22: But then it's almost life changes around you, it's not you that changes.
24: Yeah, if you've got good people around you and you're in that place, then I guess not. I don't really know what my biggest pinch me moment is. Like, actually, my biggest pinch me moment is when I worked with a songwriter called Diane Warren, who was always like a big influence to me. But this is before Love Island. And she said to me that she's written songs for everybody. Like, she wrote Don't Want to Miss a Thing by Aerosmith. She wrote She's written songs for Justin Bieber, Beyonce. She's like,
22: so
24: yeah.
22: She knows she's one
24: of the biggest writers in the world. And she said to me, I've written for so many people, but your voice is the voice I hear in my head when I write songs. That's probably my biggest pinch me moment.
22: Oh my God, that's my biggest pinch me moment.
23: Just hearing that story.
22: Yeah.
24: It was a few years ago now, but yeah, like, I'll never forget that.
22: That's a confidence boost and isn't it?
23: Is she going to write a song with you at some point?
24: I recorded a song that she wrote and I love it, but I don't know when I'm going to release it because it doesn't necessarily fit the sound that I'm putting out right now, but you know, I would love to come full circle and work with her again.
23: That would be so cool. So are you actually working on an album right now?
24: I am. I'm working on an EP, which is like a mini album.
23: Right.
24: I just released a single called Lie Lie.
22: Mm-hmm. Love it.
24: Lie Lie is kind of just about like the concept of broken trust, in the sense of like, the story is like, you want to forgive somebody and you're actually annoyed that they've done this. Like, in the sense of like, you've ruined my peace of mind now. Mm. That's what the song's about. It's about the actually trying to forgive somebody, but being like, now I, when you go out, I'm in bed thinking, oh, I can't rest.
23: Yeah.
22: Yeah.
24: And that's like, you know, people say the heart, like, we used a lot of like mirror analogies in the video, in the visualizer and things like that, because it's all like that thing of once a mirror is cracked,
23: yeah,
24: you can still see the reflection, you can try and piece it together, but it's always going to be there.
22: Yeah.
24: So that's Lie Lie. And then my next single is, I think it's going to come out end of August. We're figuring out the exact date, but it's called Habibi.
22: Love it.
24: Yeah, it's one of my favourite things that I'm putting out. Oh. I had the visual in my head for this song before I wrote the song. I was like, I want to write a song to create this visual. So we shot the video for it in Athens a few weeks ago. And yeah, I'm really excited about it. It's like my whole EP and the whole project is like a combination of Greek and Middle Eastern soundscapes combined with like modern production and the UK sound, and like merging that culture, my culture, together. So I'm really excited for the journey that, like, the musical journey that I'm going to take everyone on with this.
23: Oh, I can't
22: Is
23: wait
22: it
23: to hear
22: quite
23: it.
22: Therapeutic and cathartic when being a songwriter? Because I know a lot of people and my friends that have written books, for instance, and I'm guessing it might be similar, might be completely fucking wrong, but writing a song, but putting pen to paper, I think, I mean, obviously we all get our phone out sometimes and write notes on there if we have to, but I'm a list writer, and I have to have a pad and a pen in my bedside table, because my mind, especially at night, the minute it's time to go to bed, I'm thinking I'm going on Dragon's Den, doing it. I can put the welterites at night when the lights go out. Do you have this thing when you kind of start writing music? Is it almost a therapy?
24: It is literally therapy. It is the most like cathartic thing, writing a song, especially when I go through something and then I write a song about it, and the closer I get the song to the accurate situation, it's so satisfying. Like I'll give you an example. There was a situation that I had with a guy that I was dating, and he like was, I won't swear, but you know. And
22: could swear here, darling.
24: And anyway, long story short, he really played the nice guy, and then 180'd, you know. And it was like I'd never really been in a situation like that before, and I was so upset about it. And I was in Athens. I was with my manager, who I write a lot with as well, because he's a songwriter too. And I was just talking about the situation, and then he started kind of freestyling on the guitar, and I just like sung out a lot of the song and wrote this song called Trojan Horse. If you know the story of the Trojan horse, it's all about like the enemies hiding, like somebody not showing you who they are. Anyways, it turned out to be one of my favourite songs that I've written. I'm really excited for that to come out on the EP. And it makes any negative situation worth living when I get an amazing song out of it.
23: It's very Taylor Swift, isn't it?
24: Yeah. She's one of my biggest inspirations since amazing. I was young, because, you know, and yeah, like, it is true. If I date you, if I have a little situation... I wrote a song called Nervous that came out last year about a guy that I've literally met like two or three times.
23: Does he know this song?
24: No, he doesn't. He doesn't. And you know what? He recently said in my DMs. Yeah. And
22: his old arsehole's going, you think he's shit, she's got a right. But Joe, I think that karma's a bitch.
24: Exactly. Yeah, it's always negative.
22: No.
24: You know,
22: but yeah. As like you say, it's almost compensation, especially if you've had a bad relationship or situation. Happy days.
24: Yeah. Right. If it's for the plot and if it's for the art, then it's fine.
22: Yeah. Exactly.
24: It really does put like a silver lining on any sort of negative situation, because I'm like, all right, cool. Let's just see what happens.
22: Yeah.
23: Yeah. You can turn it around just like that.
24: Exactly.
23: I'm kind of jealous of that skill now. Yeah.
22: I absolutely love it. Mm. So in terms of the next single, you don't know the exact date, but you're thinking around
24: end of August.
22: Love that summer banger. Well, I say summer, hopefully it comes. I'm still waiting.
24: I know, honestly, like I just said to the producer, like, this, the UK is embarrassing us.
23: It's
24: right
23: embarrassing.
24: Now.
23: Yeah.
24: Like, this is actually embarrassing. I should have, really.
23: Yeah.
24: Well, when I was leaving Greece, everyone was like to me, you're leaving Greece in the summer? What is wrong with you?
22: Yeah, I think you've got a little bit of sun back with you today, at least.
24: Yeah, a little bit. Yeah, today was actually quite nice. But, I mean, it's July. It's
22: That's our summer, ridiculous. Today.
24: Yeah, we
22: them 3.5 hours. Babe, thank you so much for coming.
24: Thank you for having me.
22: So lovely to chat with you again. Not saying to you for a little while, but I always love having a chat with you and to come in the studio. I'm so glad life's going well for you.
24: I'm a big believer.
22: Good things happen to good people.
24: Thank you so much. Sure. Next time, we've got to go for some Greek food.
22: Yes.
24: Anytime you want.
22: Love a little Greek food, great men.
24: We'll
22: happy
24: days. You know, my mum does the menu at the Real Greek, so she'll be happy if we go and have a bite.
22: We're doing it.
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4: 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And I think our new membership are too.
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27: I had a really sweet message going, do you think I could come and look at your boobs? I'm not a pervert. I just think they would be really nice. And if you could just show me and then I'll go away again. And then he said, I'm just... sorry if this is offensive to you. I'm just a bit of a boob guy.
2: VAR, you serious? With Cecil G. Thomas.
28: This is one sport where it's unforgiving. You know, we're trying to create young players to go and play in front of 62,500 people at the Olympic Stadium, where every person that I see them has got their opinion. All their opinions are different and they all think their opinion matters and they don't mind voicing it. Yeah. So we're trying to create somebody for that. You know, you have to be robust, you have to be mentally strong.
22: Yes, it's Access All Areas. I'm Bobby Norris and as promised, I'm bringing you more Britain's Got Talent tea. And my next guest came third in the finale. Darling, how are you?
29: I'm blessed.
22: so blessed. So, Afronita it's pronounced, isn't it?
29: Yes, Afronita.
22: Hun, how are you feeling? Is it crazy right now?
29: Absolutely crazy. It's been mind-blowing. Up till now, I'm still not over it.
22: No, I bet. It's literally been a couple of days.
29: Yeah.
22: How did the whole process come about for you? Was you a fan of the show and how did you become to sit there applying one day?
29: Okay, so I've been watching BGT since I was a child. BGT is a big thing in Ghana, actually. Everyone in Ghana watches BGT.
22: It's a huge show globally, isn't it?
23: Yeah, wow.
29: And fast forward, I was there somewhere early this year and I received an email from one of them saying they think I'll be great for their show. Why don't I try applying? I was like, wow. And it happened. I went on with my mentee, Abigail. Yes. And it was super beautiful.
22: So how did they reach out? Had they seen you on social media? Was you doing stuff on socials, YouTube? What was the platform you was using before for the producers to approach you?
29: Yes, so I'm a content creator and a dancer on the internet. Mm. And I post a lot of videos with the little girl, Abigail, because I'm her mentor.
22: Yeah.
29: So I create a lot of content with her. So when they reached out, they told me they had seen a lot of videos of both of us and they think the story is a good one for the show. Yeah.
23: Amazing. So did they like literally put you on a flight and get you over there to audition?
29: Yes.
23: I love that for you. That's so cool.
22: And I guess because especially when you've been a fan of the show growing up, so you've watched this iconic show, you get this email or this DM on social, a producer's then booking you a flight to come over and start auditioning. In your head, when do you start thinking, oh my God, this is like a reality. So I guess it must feel like a dream.
29: It did feel like a dream, but it was mind-blowing when I got on the stage for the auditions. I couldn't believe it. I was so emotional. I was in tears. I was like, is this happening? It was too good to be true.
23: It was like a real pinch me moment, was it?
29: Everyone was in 3D.
23: Oh, wow. And so what are the judges like?
29: Nicer than I expected.
23: Expected, yeah. Because I suppose they're edited down as well to like Simon's look, like meant to look mean and all that. So, like, did you have one-on-one conversations with them?
29: No. Yeah, I did. At the end of the entire show, mm-hmm. I spoke to Simon and that's something I can never forget.
23: Yeah.
29: I can never get over the feeling because I've been watching him since I was a child. And coming to BGT, one of my aims was to see him smile.
23: Oh.
29: Just to see him smile because of our audition. And throughout our entire act, he's been happy. He's been on his feet, giving positive comments. And it's
23: incredible.
29: Amazing.
23: Incredible.
22: So as time starts progressing, so audition, even, I guess, getting approached is iconic. And you're like, oh, my God, this is amazing, the opportunity. The audition goes amazingly. Rounds start getting whittled down. Then you get to the semis. Talk me through that. When do you start thinking, oh, my gosh, this is now semis. We're going to the live shows.
29: Yeah. So during the semis, I was super nervous because I'm like, we are 8, like, for each day and only 2 get to go to the finals. Mm. What's the probability that I'm going to make it to the finals? So, yeah, on that day, I was so emotional. I was so scared. And they announced us as the winner of our live that evening. I was so happy. I was emotional. I was all over the place, on the ground, everywhere. Everywhere. It was beautiful.
23: So how did you celebrate then when you did get through? Were you like, did you go out for a family meal or did you go, what did you do?
29: I prayed.
23: Prayed. I love that.
29: I said thank you to God.
23: Oh, that's so nice. Do you know, I'm always shocked when I hear what people do after they get through and they celebrate. Like, people are saying, I went home and watched telly. I went and walked my dog around the park. I'm like, excuse me? I would be like booking flights to New York. Like, I would be going crazy. So praying's a good one.
29: Yeah. I was excited.
22: Did you have a favourite judge during the process? Because I'm guessing you get to know them a lot more from what we see on TV, like whether it's passing in corridors and when they edit down clips and stuff. Who was your favourite out of the four?
29: I'll say my favourite was Simon.
22: Yeah.
29: And Bruno's energy was just something else for me also. He was always so, oh my God, you're dancing queens. His energy was just beautiful.
23: Alicia Dixon.
29: I loved all of them, honestly. Each and every one of them, how they were smiling on their feet. It was just beautiful. I love each and every one of them.
23: They just loved you. And Alicia Dixon said that you had a God-given talent.
29: Yes.
23: What did that feel like?
29: Everything they said to me, I have to go back home, sit down, like, they actually did say this to me. Like, every single thing they said to me was big to me, and every little word meant a lot to me. Yeah.
23: Have you watched it back yet, the show?
29: A lot of times.
23: Yeah?
29: A lot of times.
23: Do you have anything similar in Ghana?
29: Well, yes, they have talent shows in Ghana.
23: Mm-hmm.
29: Yes, there's Talented Kids, but it's for children.
23: Mm-hmm.
29: There's Diasa.
23: Okay.
29: It means dance, but it's for fat women.
23: Oh, okay.
29: Yeah, specifically for very overweight women.
23: Right.
29: And yeah, we have a whole lot of competitions.
23: Because I'm just saying, they should have to bring, like, you know, Ghana's Got Talent, and then you can just go on and win that one. Go on and win that version. You're like, I've been initiated already, so that would be good.
29: It'll be a nice one.
23: So what is next for you then?
29: Okay, so before I got onto BGT, I've been dancing for 6 years, and I got into dancing because I was an introvert and I found joy in dancing. Fast forward, I started posting videos of myself online. I got all the audience and all of that kind of stuff, and I lived a dream of mine to open a dance school for children. I have a dance school for children in Ghana, and one of my second aims is to develop it into to a point where I can get on kids with disabilities and, like, less privileged children to come on and explore their talents and feel better about themselves, just like what I did for the little girl, Abigail.
23: Yeah.
29: That's what
23: you must have been proud of Abigail, were
29: very
23: you?
29: Very proud, extremely proud.
23: How's she feeling now?
29: She's happy. She's so happy. She's so happy.
1: And what's your whole thought? So you kind of, you go through all these live shows, you then get, you wake up and it's finale day. And then you find yourself in the final three. Do you ever allow yourself to think, oh my God, I actually could win this now?
29: Yes.
1: So I guess when you first apply, every day you get through is just a bonus, isn't it? Mm-hmm. But to be the top three out of hundreds of thousands of people, that must be the strangest feeling.
29: That was the most nervous 1 or 2 minutes of my entire life. Because I was thinking, we are just three. One person has to win. Is it going to be me?
23: Yeah.
29: If it's not me, who is it going to be? I was just thinking, like, so many things are running through my mind at that particular point in time. And I'm just happy everything turned out the way it did, because I believe everything happens for a reason.
1: Absolutely.
29: And it happened the way it was supposed to happen. Yes. Definitely. So I'm very happy. Coming third all the way from Ghana over here is a big thing for me. Most of my people tell me that I place first in Africa. Yes, around the world. Yeah.
23: So
29: I'm so happy.
1: Do you guys become close, I guess, backstage and off screen? I don't know if they put you all up in the same hotel, but as people start getting whittled down and it becomes like the live shows, and especially when there's like three of you left, do you start becoming friends with each other? So it must be a really strange situation where you want everyone to do well, but obviously secretly we're all human, we all want to do the best. That's just human nature. And I think the minute we don't want to do good, it's a worry. Do you know what I mean? You want to wake up and everyone wants to be the very best they can be, but then you become friends with the others. Who did you bond with the most out of all the contestants?
29: I'll say Haribo.
1: Haribo.
29: And the Phoenix boys.
1: Yes They seem lovely,
29: these two. And I got close to Sydney during the finals. And who else? I haven't forgotten anyone, though. And the choir. The choir, yes.
23: And do you all have a WhatsApp group?
29: No.
23: Stay in contact.
29: No.
23: You'll have to set one up. Add me and Bobby. We'll be involved.
29: Okay.
1: And how have you found, I mean, obviously you was doing stuff on social media anyway, so it's not like it's completely new to you, but how are you finding social media now? Has that gone crazy?
29: In fact, the entire Ghana went crazy about this, and my social media has been blowing up since. The number of DMs I've received saying congratulations, we are so proud of you, Ghana is so proud of you, Africa is proud of you. I'm like, it's exciting. It's so exciting.
23: That is so nice.
29: It's so exciting.
23: So basically now when you go home, you're going to have a hero's welcome.
29: I'm very much sure that's going to happen.
23: You're going to be a major celeb when you go back. Oh, they're going to have a parade for you.
29: Oh, my God. That'd be beautiful.
1: So what's the plan in terms of whilst here? Do you have a time frame on anything? Do you know when you're going to visit back to Ghana? Are you staying here? Is there anything in the diary?
29: Okay, over here, I'm just staying for about a week because my parents came in on Sunday, the day of the finals, and we couldn't leave the next day. So
1: No.
29: Just seeing London and enjoying everything here.
1: And do they love London, your family?
29: Absolutely.
1: Yeah. It's absolutely a great city.
29: Very. I love it here.
23: Amazing. And when you think back of your time now on the show, now that you have the perspective that it's done and it's over and you've had time to mull over everything, what was like the biggest highlight for you?
29: I'd say my biggest highlight was always getting the opportunity to express what I love doing and seeing that positive feedback from everyone else loving what I love.
23: Yeah
29: That was always the best moment for me.
23: It's so nice. Like, how did you get into dancing?
29: I said earlier I was an introvert, and the only thing that made me happy was watching dance videos online. And I gained some kind of confidence. I started recording myself, posting it online, and it picked up from there.
23: Wow.
1: See, I think that's so interesting because I'm a big believer. I don't have children, but I know, and I think it's so important. And I know all kids are different. Some are more academic, like some are very good at maths and English. I loved English, by the way. I was terrible at maths. But I shockingly loved drama. So I used to go to a drama club. I did theatre school, and I absolutely loved it. And I actually think it's a really good thing for kids to do, to come out of their shell. I think it makes you so sociable, and I think sets you up for life in terms of knowing how to speak to people, like putting yourself in situations. Even that, when it comes to then going to a secondary school, which seems so minor, but I was an only child, so it was like, even just to go over to other kids, I think to be able to be jazz hands, that is shocking. But I think it's a really good thing to perform, whether it's acting, singing, dancing. I think it's just confidence building.
23: So true, yeah. And you meet other people, you're taken out of your comfort zone. Do you find then that you put this persona on when you're on stage? Because you don't look shy or reserved on stage at all.
29: I mean, it's way better now compared to earlier. Because when I started this whole dance stuff, I was so shy. I could barely even look in the camera when I'm recording a video. I'll be looking on the ground. But now it's better. I can stand in front of the entire BGT crowd to dance. My confidence is on 100 now when it comes to dance.
1: I love that. And final question, just because we literally have to wrap this up. We're just about to end. But I want to ask you, for anyone that's thinking of applying for Britain's Got Talent next year, one piece of advice, what would you say, hun?
29: I'd say totally go for it, because it's a life-changing platform, I'll say. And it's a beautiful experience. You learn so much. You get to meet so many new people, learn about different people's cultures, push yourself, discipline yourself. I mean, it's just beautiful and amazing. I feel like it's a very good platform.
23: Well, well done. You smashed it.
1: Absolutely. Yeah. I've got to ask, did you get a follow off Simon Cowell? Does he follow you on your social media?
29: Yet. I wish he did.
1: It's going to happen. No, Simon, happen. If you're listening, it's got to be done.
23: Don't worry about Simon.
1: So you've got 1 week left in the UK, did you say?
29: Yes.
1: What's your plans for your very last week?
29: Actually, don't really have any plans yet.
1: Yeah.
29: I mean, anything God throws at me, I'll hop on it.
23: Exactly.
1: I love your mentality and your attitude.
29: Thank you.
1: Like, it's the best way to be. What's meant to be will always be.
29: Honestly.
1: Take them blessings. I absolutely love
29: you.
1: Thank you so much. I wish you, as I said, like the very best.
29: Thank you so much.
1: You absolutely smash it, and I'm sure your parents are so, so proud.
23: Your future's bright.
29: Thank
1: absolutely.
29: You.
1: Absolutely. Thank you so much, hun.
29: Thank you.
1: You're welcome.
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0: I've gone onto your screen time here, right?
3: Oh.
0: And if I spent an average of 22 hours a day doing something, I think I'd consider it a relationship.
3: Oh my god. 22 hours?
0: A day? How? 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
3: Yeah.
22: Welcome back to FUBAR Radio. It's Access All Areas, and yes, we are live. And I've just had the lovely girls, Abby and Leisha, from this year's I Kissed a Girl, walk into the studio. Ladies, how are you?
4: Good.
22: Right, so much to talk
23: so
22: about.
23: Much to talk about. We've just been talking hair extensions.
22: Yeah, all things hair. How did you, first question, how was the experience for you? Obviously, you found each other.
23: Yeah, amazing.
4: Yeah.
23: It was honestly like a whirlwind of an experience. Like,
4: yeah.
23: We went through so many
4: emotions. It was nerve-wracking.
23: Yeah.
4: But it ended up well for us.
22: Yeah, incredible. Yeah. Because you're the only two together.
4: We're the lucky ones.
23: Yeah. And it's so rare to find love on a reality TV show.
22: Oh, God, yeah.
23: Even when it is about finding love, it's rare. So you guys are so lucky.
4: Yeah.
23: How long have you been together now?
4: Well, it got filmed in September.
23: Yeah, since September. So like 8 months.
4: Yeah.
23: So going well.
4: Yeah.
23: And people didn't think that you were going to stay together because you were actually voted off the show because you were like the least likely to end up together. What? Or like, how does it feel to prove everyone wrong?
4: Well, we've been getting like people on social media like you're only with each other to prove everyone wrong. We need to travel up 7 hours to come and see it every weekend. I don't think so.
23: Too much effort.
4: You just can't win, can you?
22: No, honestly. How have you found social media? Because I'm always interested. I always speak to people that have come from TV shows, coming to the studio, and there seems to be something about. I always think 99% of social media is lovely. I love it. So I'm never here to bash it, but I'm very passionate about. I've campaigned for nearly 6 years to kind of put an end to trolling, because I just think trolls, there's no one wants to be, well, we all want to be liked, but we've got to not lose sleep over people not liking us. So there's one thing having an opinion, blimey, I've got plenty of opinions, but I think it crosses a line when it kind of comes to really dark stuff. But even if it's not quite as bad as dark, like the death threat shit, some people are just vile and nasty. Like, troll-wise, have you come across trolls on social?
4: We have, but people get obsessed.
23: Yeah, like, so obsessed. I think you've had a bit more backlash than myself.
4: Yeah.
23: But it's hit me harder, because I hate it.
4: No, yeah, it kind of went over my head, because I just know that's how social media is. Yeah. And, like, they're just accounts that... they don't even have a profile picture, but you take it to heart a little bit, don't you?
23: Yeah, it upsets me.
4: Yeah, and I'm the type of person, I'm very confront, like, and that's what you saw on the show. So people were like, oh my gosh, she's a narcissist. Yeah. She's looking down on Abby. But you're like, you see 5 minutes of a 24 hours a day. Mm-hmm. So it just went over my head, but it kind of got to you, didn't
23: it? Yeah, 100%. And like, to be fair, as far as like homophobia goes, the only sort of homophobic comments I've seen is like on the BBC post, and it's like 40-year-old white men.
4: Yeah,
23: that's Facebook. A dude. It's always straight white men.
4: Yeah, literally. Yeah. But the only thing they can say is like, for me, it's like, you look like a dude. And I'm like, and?
23: Yeah. Yeah.
4: But we haven't had a lot of homophobic comments,
23: have we?
4: Which is really good.
22: It's so, I mean, it blows my mind how in 2024 we still have homophobia. Yeah. I can't get my head around people give a shit who people love anymore. It's literally, as gay people, it's just bizarre to me that anyone's still bothered, let alone voices it. I put something on my Instagram, I think it was a couple of weeks ago. Someone felt the need to come up to me at a train station and call me a pillow biter.
23: Wow.
22: Well, firstly, have you seen the veneers I'd get from a lot of pillars? Secondly, I've never bit a pillar in my life. Read into that what you will. And thirdly, even if you thought that and...
23: But But the thing is, with those comments and those men, I often find they're probably really closeted and have been for so many years that they lash out on people who are out and proud because they're secretly like jealous.
27: I know a lot of them. Yeah. In my town.
1: Yeah. Yeah. I've met one or two. But I do also think, I do really pity them in so many ways, because I think I'd hate to live my life that bothered by other people, because it's cliche, cheese on toast, but love really is love, and it's such a special thing. In whatever form that comes, life's hard enough, especially now. Do you know what I mean? Cost of living, we've just come out of COVID. Like, fucking hell, life's tough.
27: Yeah. I paid £4.50 for coffee on the way here. So I need it, I'm so tired.
23: Oh my gosh. Remortgaging the house for a friend. Jesus. So, girls, what has it been like life now after the TV show? Because obviously your love blossomed in size.
5: Yeah.
23: So what has it been like now without the cameras and without the production and everything?
5: Oh my God. I feel like we had such a long break and it was like nothing happened and we could kind of just enjoy our relationship
27: and
5: privately.
27: Busy.
5: And now it's like all eyes are on us. Like even today, like coming here, we had like four people stop us, cameras in our face. Can we get a selfie? Which we absolutely
27: we're in a rush.
5: Yeah,
27: we've got an interview.
5: But like, even like events and stuff, like last weekend, like it's just crazy all the love and support. And even we were in Tesco's, weren't we, the other day?
27: Oh,
5: and
27: yeah.
5: There's this little girl, she's like 7 years old, came up to us.
27: She's like, and her mother was like, she's such a big fan. And we were just like, wow, we didn't realise how much of an impact we get on the younger generation, like that crazy. Young as well.
5: Yeah, it's such
27: it's
5: a
27: mad, yeah.
5: And the floods of like messages that I've received, and even people like who I was in school with that have now come out to me. And I'm like, whoa, this is amazing. Like, it's so
23: it's
5: surreal.
23: Incredible shows like what

0: And to not treat it as anything different, because every cartoon and every fairy tale is all prince and princess. I never agree. There was never two princes, two princesses. But I think to kind of have TVs on in the corner of the living room, TV is such an amazing medium for, like you say, 7-year-old girl in Tesco's.
1: Yeah.
0: Like, for people just to see, because then it's no big deal. I don't believe anyone's born homophobic. No one's born racist. You know what I mean? So if from a little girl, little boy, little whatever, you kind of grow up and you just see that on the screen, there's nothing to be fearful of. You won't be phobic of it. Do you know what I mean?
2: Just be another normal thing.
0: It's a normal thing,
3: exactly.
0: Yeah.
3: And I feel like with the show as well, which is different to other dating shows, it was so educational.
0: Yeah.
3: Like, it was like so, like, the word lesbian. Like, we didn't even know where it came from.
2: I didn't.
3: And, like, we all just were so, like, tearful from
1: where did it come from?
3: So you can explain it if you want.
2: Yeah, so it was, like, years and years and years ago, so it was like lesbians that kind of looked after gay men when they were ill, and it was
3: in
2: just
3: the
2: like
3: AIDS crisis.
2: That's why so L is the first letter of like LGBT, and I didn't have a clue,
3: because I would always say, oh, I'm into girls. Sometimes I would use the word queer. Hated using
2: never
3: the word
2: lesbian,
3: because I feel like there's a lot of shame, and like I'd feel myself getting red and embarrassed, even on TV, if like they mention the word lesbian. Sometimes it's not used in, you know, a nice way.
2: Because you know that people look at you knowing you are a lesbian, and then something comes on and you're like, oh, it's me.
3: Yeah.
2: They're just referring to me.
0: Hey, it's me.
1: The problem is me.
0: So girls, I've got to ask, let's talk reunion drama. Priya, she came back married. What's your thoughts on Priya coming back married? What goes on here?
3: I think when we got told it, I was literally like, I was a bit smug at the time. But obviously, we found out ages ago.
2: Yeah.
3: And I think now it's like,
2: we were just waiting for it to come back.
3: We were just sitting on it. But I think, like, all jokes aside, like, she's in love. She's got a wife. She's happy. I think Nay's happy. Mm-hmm. So, you know, I don't condone any of
2: like
3: the
2: stuff. Like, they say it is what it is.
3: Yeah. You know, it is what it is. But I think she's had quite a lot of backlash on socials, which obviously we don't condone or agree with.
2: No, it's not nice.
3: And I think they're both happy now. But at the time, like, it was such a big shock, wasn't it? We just couldn't believe it. But then again, we're all lesbians.
2: Yeah. I feel like Nay built it up a lot inside, because to all of us we thought, oh, they're fine, the both of them, they've talked it out. As soon as she sat in that hot seat, she just went boom. Everything came on. No,
3: I think because Nay is very like reserved and chill, plays it kind of cool, never say boo to a goose, or do you know what I mean?
2: Yeah.
3: And then she just blurted it all out, and we were like,
2: whoa,
3: where did this come from?
2: Yeah, even Danny was like, okay, can we just take it back a bit?
3: Yeah, Danny literally thought it was a joke, didn't she?
2: Yeah.
3: She didn't believe it.
0: I bet Danny Minogue's never seen anything like it. Do you know what I mean? Hell, what's going on? But there is something quite, I don't know what the word, what you'd use, but in terms of having that emotional offload, like when you've built something up, and you finally get to sit down, I think that's quite a, what would the word, do you know what I mean? It's a good thing. I've not spent that long trying to find the word good. But the words escape me, but not euphoric, but maybe euphoric. That kind of, a release where you kind of go, right, I've got to get this off my tits.
2: Do you know what I mean?
0: X, Y, Z, I've got receipts, this is how I feel.
3: Yeah.
0: And then you can kind of move on, that's how I act. I think, I'd rather say it is, I put my balls on the table, I wipe my mouth and I move on.
3: Yeah.
0: I can't bear the bullshit running around being like Jekyll and like not saying it to someone's face. She'll even tell you what time it is.
3: Yeah.
0: Do you know, like, that's just how it's...
3: Exactly. Yeah. But it kind of, like, after the reunion, I feel like there's been even more drama, especially on social media. Like, Nay has a series out now called...
2: Surviving Priya.
3: What's it called?
0: Fuck off,
3: Surviving
0: no.
3: Priya. No. Yeah, it's like part one, part two, part three. But then on the fourth part, she's like, by the way, I haven't done this to get any hate at Priya.
2: And we're like, yes, you have.
3: It has, but that's, I don't condone the trolls.
2: No, I think, Nay, so the backlash that Priya's had out of Surviving Priya, I think Nay's now realised, like, I've created this hate kind of thing. So she's now made a video to say, like, please don't give her hate.
3: Yeah.
2: And they're all like, you've given this persona, like, way on their hate.
1: It's backtracking.
2: Yeah, it is.
1: What have I done?
2: A bit of a disaster.
0: Brutal.
1: I need to start watching that.
0: What's it like? Have you binged it?
2: Well, we saw an interview that Priya did, and it was literally Priya talking about Surviving Priya. So it's a big thing on social media. You need to look at
0: what's the have you

0: Watch the show. Yeah, have you seen Surviving Priya?
1: Well, yeah, we've seen a couple.
2: They're like, we've been to every night.
1: No.
3: Yeah, we did watch them, but we're now
1: They're quite short, aren't
3: we're
1: they?
3: We're now blocked on Nay's TikTok. Yeah.
1: I can't really binge
3: that's
1: it.
3: That's a bit some hot tea for you.
1: Yeah.
3: Have you spoken to Priya? Has she seen it?
1: Yeah, so...
3: Yeah, she's aware of it.
1: Priya's all right. She's happy with... And do you know what? Her wife is quite... She's a nice person, isn't she?
2: Her wife is lovely.
1: You just can't not dislike her. Like, she's been on nights out with us and stuff, and she is nice.
3: She's just very chill. Yeah. And I just think, like, just need to put it to bed. Like, people just need to get over it. She's happy. Mm. You know, she's a housewife. She's living in America. She's living her best life.
0: Let's talk about being blocked. Why have you been blocked?
1: Oh, well...
0: Are you on bad terms? I'm guessing so. It's not the friendliest of moves.
1: It was just like, long story short, Nay didn't like a TikTok. She thought it was referring to something else and she got it on the wrong foot, didn't she? And she just went all out on the group chat for me. I was like, whoa!
3: Yeah.
1: Like,
0: you're reading the group chat. Does she know you can read this and see this?
1: No, I said, like, why don't you message me privately instead of trying to do it on an audience?
0: Oh, so she wasn't bitching like, about... So she come
1: no,
0: to you...
1: She, yeah. And I was like, you've got some issues you need to sort out.
0: Why would you not pick up the phone and call you or message you?
1: She's like, wait until I see. I was like, damn.
0: Is she calling it on?
3: Yeah. She is.
1: Then she blocked me and everything, and I just kind of said, like, this is ridiculous. Like, this is so childish. And then we haven't spoken since then, have we?
0: So when you come face to face, might there be a tear up?
1: I will
0: then?
1: Honestly laugh in her face.
3: So,
1: I think it's so, like, things like that, like arguing in public and stuff, it just goes over my head. Like, it's so childish.
3: It's embarrassing.
1: Yeah. And it was, she was going all out, and I was just like, what is this?
3: My mouth was literally like,
1: but
0: from the wording of that, do you think she's almost... is there potential this could go beyond a verbal fight? Do you think angry enough that this could get physical?
1: I told you, I was like, if she comes up to me, I will honestly walk away. Like, I find it so embarrassing arguing in public. Like, how old are you?
0: Yeah.
1: So, yeah.
0: Stood in the street screaming or scrapping. Yeah.
3: What was the TikTok that got her so riled up?
1: So, I don't even remember.
3: Oh, what was it?
1: It was like, oh, can't wait for the reunion, she commented, and I said, she commented, it is what it is, like, cockily, so I said, like, oh, let's wait until the reunion, because she's getting it back, isn't she? So I was like, don't be cocky on my TikTok. Like, and then I said something like, oh, la cry, and she kind of, like, thought I'd meant something like she was crying, and she just, she took it to heart, and she just went all off.
3: It went off.
0: So, girls, I've got to ask you one last question. I'm so sorry, literally, that the interview has gone so quick, but I've got to wrap up the show. But one last thing I've got to ask. We've seen a love blossom post-show, which was announced on the reunion.
1: Yeah.
0: Tell us about that. Who are you close to? Like, are you close to both or...
3: Megan Layla.
0: Yeah, Megan Layla.
3: Do you know what? Like, from the show, I'd say, like, we've both gotten so much closer to them. Like, especially Layla. Like, I felt like she's a different person.
0: Lovely.
3: Yeah. She is so nice, so down to earth, and they're really...
1: She was very closed up in the Masseria, wasn't she? And then came out a different person.
0: Yeah.
1: But, we're very close. We've got a little group chat just there, haven't we?
3: What's it called? Power couples.
0: Are you surprised they ended up together?
1: Yeah. No, I'm not. Just because you said that, like, we knew someone was coming in for Meg, don't we? Like, we just knew.
3: Yeah.
1: Like, we were like, Meg, just wait. And she came in and she fancied her.
3: Yeah,
1: and it just didn't work out.
3: I thought Meg and Eva were endgame. Because obviously we left before everything, so we had no idea. And the next thing, Meg and Layla were together. But they are really well suited.
1: Yeah.
3: They're like an edgy couple.
4: Love
3: they complement each other well.
4: Good. I love that.
0: I said last question, but I'm literally going to squeeze this in. My producer's going to literally be having a heart attack outside. One last thing. So group chat, not power couple, the main I Kissed a Girl group chat. Is everyone still in it? Have we seen people leave?
3: Yeah.
0: A few people left.
1: And then came back.
3: They've left, come back.
0: Oh, I hate that when you have to go back. If you leave, do you know what? Leave or stay.
3: I think Priya's come out in and out about 10 different times now.
1: But you know what? I'd give it to her. I wouldn't want to stay in that group chat either if I was her.
0: Sometimes for your mental health, you have to. Girl, thank you so much for coming.
1: Thank you for
0: an absolute pleasure. Thank you guys for listening. Me and Ellen will be back this time next week. Until then, take care and have the most amazing week. Bye, guys.
1: Bye.
3: Bye.
5: VAR. You serious? With Cecil G. Thomas.
6: What is the point of an umbrella?
7: That come out of nowhere.
6: Bro, they make me feel ill, bro.
7: No, you can't do
6: no,
7: that.
6: No, no, no. They made,
7: you can't
6: no,
7: do
6: they
7: that.
6: Made me feel absolutely ill. And it's been obviously ridiculous recently because there's been so much rain. Mm-hmm. I'll tell you why I hate umbrellas. They're too big for the pavement, and they're too big for one person, and they're way too small for two people. At least half of me, at least my left side or my right side, is getting drenched in rain.
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13: There'll be another walkout by resident doctors next month. It's because they still can't reach an agreement with the government over their pay, as Lisa Darville reports.
14: This latest strike will run from 7am on June the 15th through to 7am on June the 19th. It's the 16th time they've walked out during the row. And it may not be the last. The doctors' union, the BMA, says there could be another one to come in July. They're suggesting the new Health Secretary, James Murray, has done nothing to improve the government's offer to them.
13: Sir Keir Starmer has hailed what he's calling a generational uplift in the UK's defence and security ties to Poland after signing a new treaty with Polish PM Donald Tusk.
15: Let me start by welcoming you and the delegation here, Donald, my friend. This is a really important day for our two countries. Long-standing allies and friends sharing an approach to the world and values, and today we sign a really important agreement.
13: The Prime Minister held talks with his Polish counterpart at RAF Northolt in West London. They met to formalise a treaty intended to protect British borders, tackle organised crime and bolster collective defences. Hamas has confirmed that Israeli airstrikes in Gaza City have killed the new leader of its military wing less than 2 weeks after his predecessor was killed. Hamas said in a statement that Mohamed Oldeh died on Tuesday along with his wife and two of his children in an airstrike. Dementia could be diagnosed with a hearing test. That's according to researchers who say it looks at how the brain separates different sounds. Dr. Chris Hardy works on the project.
16: This might help with the fight against dementia. It might help to diagnose and screen for dementia, particularly in diverse communities for whom English may not be the first language.
13: And Sir Paul McCartney has said the decades-long impact of his music is phenomenal, and he thinks the Beatles were the greatest band ever. The now 83-year-old rocker was reflecting on his almost seven-decade career in music while appearing on a live fan Q&A on TikTok. That's the latest from Radio News Hub. I'm John Collins.
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12: Pete, I thought we could start differently today.
17: Okay, I'm here for it.
12: So rather than, you know, introing normally, I think we should sing. So because we don't have like a theme tune or because we don't have like, you know, a do-do-do or anything, I think we should make our own up and that it can be set every week.
17: Do you?
12: Feel free. Yeah, and I think you should go first. So the first thing that comes to your mind, the first like do-do-do, go for it and I'll support you.
17: All right, okay.
12: FUBAR, the dating show.
17: Are you joking? That wasn't even in time.
12: I guess it was. You've got, there's a delay. It wasn't in time.
17: Is that what it is the delay? Well, because that sounded a little bit to me like you were just going, FUBAR, the dating show.
12: Everyone got it. You got it. So there we go. So we're listening to FUBAR Radio. This is the dating show.
17: And if you're still listening, thank you.
12: And that's our theme tune. I'm Cece Coleman.
17: And I'm MC Pete Wicks.
12: Have you ever done that, like in the clubs back in the day, getting the old mic and be like, I'm going to sing a rhythm?
17: Do you know what? The thing is, I have absolutely no rhythm whatsoever. I can't even clap to a beat.
12: Oh, this is brilliant.
17: This is so good.
12: Really?
17: None, not a thing. I can't, and I love music, but I can't sing in tune, I can't clap in tune, I can't pick up a beat, I'm useless.
12: Does that mean you can't dance?
17: Yeah, vertically I struggle dancing, horizontally I've got a lot of rhythm.
12: You just saved yourself there.
17: Knew where you were going with that one. I knew where you were going with it.
12: I want to go out with you now. I want to see you in a club. I want to see you really drunk dancing. That would make my day.
17: Oh, I mean, listen, I'm well aware that I've got no rhythm, but it doesn't fucking stop me.
12: Yes.
17: I will still happily throw my arms and legs around like like I've been electrocuted. That's kind of what it looks like.
12: Good. Okay. See,
17: you're a good dancer. I can imagine.
12: I like to think I am, but again, do you know what I mean? Like, how do you really know? But I believe I am. But whenever anyone's videoed, I feel highly embarrassed. I think, oh my God, what am I doing?
17: Well, for anyone listening, when lockdown lifts, if you do see me and CC dancing in the club, mind your fucking business.
12: Yeah, leave us alone.
17: Let us live.
12: Yeah, we need to get stuff out of our system. We need to dance. So just let us do what we need to do.
17: Please don't call the police or an ambulance. We are okay.
12: So this is the dating show and we have a really, really great topic this week, which is love at first sight. We are going to be talking to Russell Kane, who is our guest, because he's got a nice story to do with love at first sight. So should we start with our dating news first, and then we'll have a little chat about how we feel about that term?
17: I think we should absolutely do that. Let's start with dating news.
12: Okay.
17: Would you like to kick us off?
12: You know, I would. You know, because I've actually got one of the stories that I'm really interested in. So this is current times, and I think it just shows where we're at. So there's a woman. So the headline is, woman slams cheap date for only buying water. But he hits back. So an anonymous woman went for a meal with a guy who, instead of ordering cocktails, ordered a bottle of bubbly, opted for the safer, more budget-friendly option of tap water with ice. Sharing a picture of their meal on Twitter, which included a burger and chips and the glasses of water, she wrote, "You know he's broke when he buys you water." She wasn't expecting him to see the tweet online or for him to comment or for anyone else to see. Well, it's on Twitter. So he then replies underneath, "You know you're broke when you depend on someone else to pay for your meal."
17: Oh, that is a fabulous comeback.
12: Isn't it?
17: I love that comeback. How do we feel about it, though?
12: So I looked at the picture, and so he's in the picture, but I thought maybe he'd gone to the toilet and she'd gone, you know, cheap date. He's in the picture. So this makes her, like, what does it say about her as a person that she's saying, oh, can I just take a picture of us on our first date of our food? Just pose for me. Because then what I'm going to do is post that on Twitter and make you look like a dick.
17: Yeah, I mean,
12: not very nice, is it?
17: It's not very nice at all. Where did they go? Where did it look like they went where they had a burger, chips and water? Did it look like a nice place?
12: No.
17: No,
12: it doesn't look like... No, actually, it's quite budget.
17: Yeah. I mean, this. I don't know what she was expecting, you know, with a burger and chips, a bottle of DP or something. But, well, listen, I think there's a lot of pressure on guys to splash out on first dates.
12: What would you do? What would your ideal first date look like?
17: I mean... as much as I say that, I'm a bit of a foodie when it comes to things. My ideal first date is mainly drinks, to be honest with you, and good food. So, but I don't like doing really extravagant first dates, because first date is about the person you're on a date with. You need to work out whether or not you actually like that person. And when you go all over the top, or you do them activity dates, which I fucking can't stand, like,
12: yeah,
17: I mean, then you don't really concentrate on the person you're on a date with. You concentrate on the activity you're doing or the place you're in. So I think a really nice restaurant with loads of cocktails is a perfect first date. I wouldn't, unless you don't drink, in which case water's fine.
12: So you would obviously offer, like, you know, say this is the drinks menu, choose what you want, not I'll order for you and I'll order tap water.
17: No. I mean, I'm quite old school, so I should pay on a first date as far as I'm concerned. But I wouldn't hand a menu and go, listen, you can pick from that side. And you have to have part of the two courses for however. Do what you want. Yeah. Do what you want. Wherever you go, do what you want.
12: Agreed.
17: Drink what you want.
12: Both, I feel like this story, there's something on both of them, isn't there? I mean, he's obviously chosen tap water for a reason, but we don't know if she was given the option or not.
17: Well, yeah, I mean, that's the weird one, is, well, was she given an option to have another drink, or did he just go, she'll have the water and some bread and butter? Do you know what I mean?
12: I mean, if that's the case, then I get where she's going with this, but I do think it's a bit mean to ask for a photo of someone and then basically penalise them for it. It's not nice.
17: What would you think if you went on a date with a guy and he ordered for you and ordered you tap water?
12: I would
17: take a picture and tweet it.
12: I just like the choice. I think it'd be nice to have a choice, right? I think that's lovely when a man, you know, intends to take control, but also, hon, you don't know what I like to eat or drink. Like, let me choose my food because I can eat.
17: Yeah, do you know what? I think that taking control thing, funny enough, it is a little bit going back to what we spoke about with Governor B.
12: Yes, yes.
17: Toxic masculinity. Why do you need to order? I mean, some people might think that's romantic. I think that's quite controlling.
12: Yeah.
17: Here's a menu, order what the fuck you like. Do you know what I mean? Especially on a first date. Yeah. I don't know what you want. Have what you want. Do you know what I mean?
12: Exactly.
17: I wouldn't like to do that for someone, and I don't see how any women or woman or whoever you're on a date with would find that particularly attractive, because it seems a little bit controlling for me.
12: Yeah. I mean, each to their own, but for that particular story, I think, I don't like anybody being shown up or publicly embarrassed or humiliated. And I think that's what she's done. But he did. His comeback was, I mean, I guess she ended up looking like the one that was sort of...
17: a bit of a donut.
12: Yes, yes.
17: Don't mug people off online.
12: Agreed.
17: Yeah. We've also got another... bit of dating news this week. A woman who catches a boyfriend cheating through the doorbell recording. So you know these doorbell recordings?
12: Yes.
17: Where you can speak through them or whatever else, and you can see your postman arrive and see what they've left and all that sort of stuff. She caught her fella cheating on her, basically. The video doorbell captured this guy, and she took to TikTok to share the moment that she found out her boyfriend had been cheating on her. Another public mug. Jeez. Off. Women scorned tend to just go public with this shit, don't they?
12: Yeah.
17: So the other woman sent it to the boyfriend's phone. So he hadn't seen it. The other woman had seen the TikTok and then sent it to the boyfriend's phone because she found it funny. It's just
12: so she caught her through, right. So my problem with this is, I mean, look, cheating is obviously wrong and everything. It's wrong. It's just there's no answer to that. But why go public? Why do that?
17: I think it's quite common for people who've been scorned to do things like that based on the fact that they feel humiliation for being cheated on and they want to inflict some sort of revenge. But I don't really know who that makes feel better.
12: No, if I was with someone, if I met someone who had a history of like putting on his ex-girlfriends online every time they did something wrong, I mean, I would be pretty skeptical about getting into that relationship. So, you know, vice versa, like if it was a guy, I mean, imagine if you met someone and she was perfect, but you have a little Google and you can see that all of her exes are plastered everywhere for just doing the dirty.
17: I think it similarly goes down the kind of kiss and tell route of like back in the day when you used to have a lot of kiss and tells on footballers and people in the public eye and all that sort of stuff. You know, it's never good if they're cheating on their partners or doing whatever else they're doing.
12: Mm.
17: But to then go and publicly sell stories or to try and humiliate someone, it never really makes that person look particularly good either.
12: No.
17: You know what I mean? It's just, I don't see who wins out of that.
12: It's old fashioned advice, but like I guess in our family, it's always, you know, walk away with your head up high. That's always been our thing. And I don't think there's any, you know, that's how I feel. Yeah. I just think if you can walk away, you know, there's no need to lower yourself down to that person's level.
17: I think that's exactly it. It's lowering yourself down to another person's level, isn't it? If someone does you wrong, you don't have to go and publicly fuck them.
12: No, you don't.
17: Privately fuck them.
12: On that note, let's talk about our topic.
17: Interesting one this week.
12: So interesting. So I'm going to ask you first, what do you think love at first sight means?
17: In all honesty, you know, I like to waffle on when we do these shows and over different topics and give my completely undervalued opinion. But this week, I don't really know what love at first sight means. In all honesty, I just don't, because I don't think I've ever experienced it. And I'm not sure you can experience it.
12: I really appreciate and love your honesty there, because I'm going to read what apparently it means, because this kind of threw me as well. So love at first sight is when a person feels an instant, extreme and ultimately long-lasting romantic attraction for a stranger upon first seeing that stranger.
17: Utterly bollocks. Complete and utter bollocks.
12: Well, see, so the whole instant, extreme romantic connection
17: is lust.
12: Is that what I mean? To me, that's lust. This, how can you look at someone and say or feel long lasting?
17: That's exactly it. And I think it's a very cliche fairy tale. You know how everyone kind of growing up, we've all had these fairy tales. You want to get married and have kids and, you know, love at first sight and all that sort of stuff that everyone thinks is all wonderful. But actually, in real life, is that a reality? I don't think it is, because I've seen people and thought, fuck me, you're beautiful. I would love to get to know you. I would whatever else. And you want to talk to them, whatever else. For me, that's not love at first sight. That's I fancy you.
12: Yeah.
17: And I just don't see, even after one, two, maybe three dates, I would struggle to see a long-term relationship with one, because I don't know them well enough.
12: Do you know, it's really... Go on.
17: I can maybe see love at first sight being if you went on a date with someone and spent a couple of hours with them talking to them, and then maybe you started to think of something, and then maybe that's just people falling quicker than what I do. But certainly on just first looking at someone and that first meeting of someone, I just don't think you can do it.
12: Yeah, I mean, I've never experienced it. I would love to think that it does exist, but... I mean, I know, you know, the immediate attraction. It's weird. There's a guy that stands out in my head who I met maybe 5-6 years ago, who I've never felt like this with anyone before, where I thought, oh my God, like I am immediately into you. And I don't know what it is, but I have to talk to you. And I made my way to talk to him for that evening. And we went on 2 dates, I think it was in the end, and it didn't last. But I wouldn't say it was love at all. I wouldn't say it's anywhere. I don't even know if I know what love is, but it was instant, like, wow, attraction. And he wasn't the most beautiful man on the earth. He was just there was something about him. So if that's it, then...
17: Well, funny you say that, because as I've got older, when people ask what my type is, I can't really put my finger on what my type would be. But
12: yeah.
17: One thing that makes a difference for me is something that you cannot teach and something that you cannot explain, and that's presence. Presence is something that, for whatever reason, they don't have to be the best looking, the loudest, the whatever in a room, you're drawn to a person.
12: Yeah.
17: Because their presence is something that you want to be around, or it's cliche again, like I hate using all these silly little words,
12: but no, I know,
17: like
12: yeah.
17: energy or vibe or whatever it may be. But that person in a room that for whatever reason you are intrigued by, captivated by, that is what my type is now, presence. Mm-hmm. And I don't know whether that is maybe a form of love at first sight. It's that kind of weird feeling you might get that you wouldn't ordinarily get with other people. I don't know. Mm-hmm. But it's certainly not love in my eyes. It's a presence that you're captivated by.
12: I mean, to me, that's amazing that you even know what that is, because that's special, isn't it? That's something that, you know, I guess... Again, with age, you do realise what you need and what you want. And at 20, you know, I wouldn't even know to use the word presence. I'd be like, fit, that's it. Fit, yeah. yeah. And that would...
17: Lovely tits, good yeah. ass, pretty yeah. eyes. That's it.
12: Nothing else, just fit, I think. And then you start, you know, understanding about exactly presence. And maybe that develops into love. Maybe it doesn't. Is that still lust? I don't really know, but... I do understand that feeling.
17: Yeah, I think it sort of sounds a little bit like this, but a more realistic term for what I think it is.
12: Yeah.
17: Does that make sense? But you know what's really interesting is they've done quite a few studies on this, and more men believe in love at first sight, British men, than women.
12: Wow.
17: So data collected by Elite Singles found that while 61% of women believe in love at first sight, 72% of men do.
12: Wow. I mean, that just makes me think.
17: It's lust,
12: yeah. Like, exactly.
17: Because yeah.
12: the more, I think, if my group of friends, male friends, you know, the amount of them that say they've been in love versus the girls are like, oh, I've been in love 5 times. And the boys are like, yeah, I don't really think I have. And so then, but then if the percentage is higher for love at first sight, then it's clearly lust.
17: Do you know what's even weirder? So the survey results show that women start off being more positive about the idea of love at first sight than men, with 90% of women aged 18 to 29 thought it was real. But this dramatically changes as the age groups go up. So younger men don't believe in love at first sight, but older men do.
12: I don't know why that makes sense to me, though, because I guess you know yourself more. You know, you sort of know, maybe divorced, whatever, been through it, and you know what feels right and what feels wrong.
17: Or the older you get, the more desperate you get and just hope it will happen.
12: Very true. No, do you know, I like, you're right, I do, like, yeah, I'm on the fence with that, because it's not like your standards drop, is it? But you do start thinking differently, that's for sure. Like, well, he's nice and that will do, and that's all I'm looking for now, is just nice. I think it changes, because in your 20s you're like, oh, I just want someone who's fair, you know, what's up, cliche sayings, he's nice, he's good with family and whatever.
17: Tall, dark and handsome, gotta
12: yeah,
17: be loyal,
12: blah, blah,
17: good
12: blah.
17: Sense of humour.
12: Yeah, and then 30s hit and it's like, okay, I want a bit more, I want someone that's going to be really good with children and he's got to have a house and whatever it is. And then I would imagine that changes again. So, go on.
17: I think... once you get out of your system, the idea of who you're going to fall in love with, once you get that out of your system, the idea of that person is when you're probably most open to falling in love. Because when you have a tick box or an idea of this perfect person, no one's ever going to match up to that.
12: Mm-hmm.
17: Because you're detailing a dream
12: mm-hmm.
17: rather than a reality. Which is what I think a lot of people do when they're younger, and why everyone always moans, oh, men are all wankers and women, oh, you can't find a nice woman, you can't do this, because they're pitting it against something they've made up in their head of mm-hmm. what they think is right for them. And actually, yeah. I don't think you can do that. I don't think you can really have a type. You can have things that you're attracted to, you know, I like blue eyes or brown hair, and I like someone that's funny, or I like all these sort of different things. But actually, if you meet someone that does have that presence that changes the way you think about things,
12: mm-hmm.
17: that's actually what's important. I think you realise that as you get older. So, and maybe that is the love at first sight thing. That maybe that's realizing that presence is more important than a checklist of what someone's like on, what's the Love Island phrase? On paper.
12: Well, you're setting yourself up for failure, aren't you? I think.
17: Of course you are.
12: I've definitely done that, been in love with the idea of it, or been with someone thinking that I'm in love, but actually it's just, it is the idea of what they provide and what we have, and it feels nice, but actually substance-wise, you know, nothing. It's, and that's, maybe that's it. Yeah, it's this confusion. Is it love at first sight, or is it idea at first sight? Oh, light bulb moment.
17: Oh, Cece.
12: Do you reckon, was it Married at First Sight Australia? You know, the couple, the redhead lady and the guy. Could you say that's married, love at first sight?
17: Cam and Jules. I mean, you could argue, or you could argue that they were completely open to the idea. It's not a normal meeting. They went on a show where Married at First Sight and Love at First Sight was something that they were pushed towards doing. Mm-hmm. So it made it open up. If they'd met in a bar, would it have been the same thing? They're still together, Jules and Cam. They've had a kid together and all that sort of stuff. But is it that they were put into an experiment because everyone else on that show has failed?
12: Is it
17: because they were put into an experiment where they're both so determined on finding love and doing things the right way, because they are both kind of goody two-shoe type people.
12: But
17: actually they're hanging on to this thing because they do get on really well and they do whatever else, and you know, they've obviously living happily ever after at the minute, but you're still only 2 years after first meeting, which I still don't think is long enough. I think you're constantly learning about your partner.
12: 100%.
17: And so I don't know if that was in a normal situation that wasn't, we're getting married today and everyone's expecting us to fall in love and now I've got to fall in love with this person. This is what it's going to be because I'm now marrying this person.
12: Yeah.
17: Are you suddenly then instantly thinking about that? Or is that put in your head that you have to fall in love with that person at first sight? If they'd met in a bar, would she be thinking that's the man I'm going to marry? Or is it because she was put in a position where the first time she saw him, that is the man she's marrying?
12: Mm-hmm. I totally agree. I hope that lasts, because I like them a lot. We are not pessimistic. We want it to last. But who knows?
17: But yeah, is it an argument for that being love at first sight, which I think it could be, because that's as close to what I know it being.
12: Yeah. But
17: is it more of a pressure from outside?
12: Well, let's get our guest on and ask him what he thinks. So, welcome, drum roll, Russell Caine.
17: You sort of said that like Michael Caine, then.
12: I have these accents. They pop out and I don't know why. They're just, you know, 1 minute I'm Aussie, 1 minute I'm not. Hello!
18: What's going on? How you doing?
12: Good. How are you?
18: I'm good. I know I probably should have, like, opened emails and shit. I got about 4 texts saying get on Zoom now. So, but I'm... But I'll be good to wing it. Don't worry. It's literally what I do for a living. Normally, why 1,000 people scratch their heads pissed.
17: I've spent 32 years winging life, mate, so I'm here for that. So, mate, thanks for coming on today. We really appreciate it.
18: No worries.
17: Our topic this week is love at first sight. And you have a love at first sight story.
18: I do.
12: Hold on. Before we go into that, we want to ask you some quick fire questions.
17: Oh, we're going to do quick fire.
12: We want to warm you up. We're just going to bam, bam, bam at you. So, quick, snappy answers. Okay, go. You ready? First question, date night in or out?
18: Out, definitely. I mean, after spending all this time in, anyone who still wants a date night in, you need to get diagnosed as medically agoraphobic. Who gets to the end of lockdown and go, do you know what, we'll just get a pizza delivered? By that point, you're probably housebound with diabetes and need to be lifted out if you don't want to go out. So when the first restaurant opens, I'll leave fire tracks into that restaurant. But yeah, out, date night out every time. I love getting dressed up with Lindsay and all that. That's my wife, because I'm heterosexual. I know it's shocking. Hashtag revelation. I just love it. Stick a shirt on, go out, get slowly drunk, flirt all night, get home, drunk too much, fall asleep without doing anything.
17: Normally, finish off in the morning.
18: No, the last thing you normally say to each other, shall we do it in the morning? Yeah.
17: Yeah. Right, kissing or cuddling?
18: Kissing. I struggle with Lindsay with any sort of affection that isn't going to lead immediately upstairs to a porn.
17: To sex.
18: It's the God's honest truth. So Lindsay knows not to come too near the beast. And any sort of cuddle, even a 10. I mean, the only type of cuddle that's safe is if we've watched a sad movie together or something's bad happened or someone's lost a job or something like that. And that's a safe, a sobbing cuddle is safe.
17: Yeah, a little rustles up in your stomach at that point because you're feeling a bit sad.
18: But any other cuddle, she's probably going to get a no-handed kidney punch.
17: Yeah.
12: Oh my God. Okay, next question. Giving gifts or receiving gifts?
18: Giving. I'm like a little child when I'm about to give someone a present. I can't wait. I get so excited.
17: Right, dream job or dream partner?
18: Do you know what? It's pointless me having the dream partner if I'm not happy with what I'm doing creatively. So even if you sent me the goddess that I'm supposed to be with, I would have screwed it up if I'm unhappy on the inside. And to me, what I do creatively, I love my family. Obviously, they come first on an animal level. But if I'm not fulfilled creatively, not a fun person to be around. But I haven't felt that way for about 15 years.
17: I like that. That's a good answer, you know, man.
12: Nice.
18: The truth.
12: Chat up line or straight to the point?
18: Chat up lines cannot be used anymore. They died out about 10 years ago. There's no chat up line, no matter how good, that isn't playing a game. And I think we have passed the point where women, if we're talking about heterosexual men chatting up women, I think that's what you mean. We've passed the point where men can do that. And in fact, I don't want to turn serious or anything. We're at sort of like a watershed, really, where something like that even feels a bit sort of aggressive and unwanted. Just have a conversation, gentlemen. Do you mind if I buy you a drink? Is that cool? That is now the only chat up line you need. And if you get told to fuck off, fuck off. That's the new rule.
17: I love that.
18: I think kind of, did you just fall from heaven? Because that's it, mace to the face, in my opinion, ladies. Did you just fall to heaven because I burn his eyes out with pepper?
17: Yeah, I'm here for that. I completely agree with that one. Big spoon or little spoon?
18: As I say...
17: I presume you're little spoon in case you get the fucking feels, mate.
18: Just in case. I am. I've got the testosterone of 4 bouncers in a 5'10" pepper army body.
17: Right, lovely. Mate, nice.
12: I can't even work that out.
18: It means I've got a lot of, like, energy squeezed into a small bloke.
17: Basically, he's a walking hard-on, is what we're saying.
18: I do lots of exercise. And lots of energy. I've just got lots of energy in all departments.
12: Good to know. Wicked.
17: Russell Kane, always on the edge of climax.
18: No, I go like a sewing machine in a power surge.
12: Let's move on from this, because this is amazing as it is. I want to talk to you about... Susie. No, you carry on. But I really want to talk to you about love at first sight. Because we have heard a story of how you met your wife, which we'd love you to share, and your thoughts around love at first sight.
18: Love at first sight, actual falling in love upon looking at someone, I would be very skeptical about. Instant animal attraction that you look back and go, my God, that was the moment I met my one. Probably, yes, that does happen. It probably happens quite a lot. But to actually look across a room and go, I'm fully in love with you, as though we've been dating for 3 months. I've got questions about your psychological stability. But to look at someone, you get that kind of, oh my God, that's the fittest girl I've ever seen. What's
17: lust?
18: No, it's not. It's more than just lust. It's not, oh, fuck that. But it's more, I want to get to know her. I mean, and the same with a woman, like, who's that guy? Oh my God, I just want to get to know him, sort of thing. It's not necessarily love, but it's infatuation at first sight. Yes. 100%. Mm-hmm. And that infatuation can go one of two ways. It can lead to just lust. It can lead to someone you party with for a few dates. It can lead to love. It can lead to nothing. It can lead to a restraining order, in my case, with Caroline from Sheffield. But I've made that person up. Don't panic, Fever. So what happened was with Lindsay, I went on stage. Now, this is 8 years ago. It's important. I'll tell you why. I've gone on stage 7-8 years ago, and there in the front row of my audience, it was only a small gig, 300-400 seater, is Lindsay and her mum and dad. And I don't know if you've ever been like in the middle of doing your job and you're suddenly able not to string your sentence together properly or complete because you're just so attracted to like a random who's just walked in and you're thinking, oh, this is a bit caveman. But when you're doing a monologue on stage, making people laugh and you need fast thought and everything, it's obviously a massive issue. So the only thing I could do was I sort of rolled her in, made her part of the banter. What's your name? Where'd you come from? Did what comedians do, just rip the piss out of her. She had this like fake fur jacket on her lap, which I took on stage and started pretending, because she was doing like posh Manchester voice, you know, like pretending she was like middle class and that. So I was saying, oh, you're so posh that when you wax, mink fur comes off of your twinkle. That's what I was saying on stage. And I was laying on stage going, oh, my minky, like that. Just fucked about for a bit. The gig ended. Everyone left. And I said to my tour manager, I bet you I never see that girl in the front row again. But she was absolutely stunning. And I was right at the tail end of a relationship. So it's not like I ran out the stage door trying to find her. I was literally splitting up with someone that week. And that's the worst week to meet someone. But about a couple of weeks later, I just tweeted the word minky on its own. Just as I'll now and again just tweet a random word like panda or something. Just to, fucking been to IB for too many times, basically. Read the
17: yeah, code. Yeah, yeah.
18: And but I thought I'd tweet the word minky. And one of her mates saw it and was like, is this a reference to this minky joke you did at my friend? And like embarrassed in front of her mum and dad. I went, yeah, she on Twitter. Follow, date. And then boom, you fell in love, married daughter. But when I went on that date, I didn't think I'm going to meet the one. I just thought, oh my God, I've tracked down the really fit girl from that gig. But it was one of those dates where you talk for 7 hours and I'm like, that's not normal.
17: Me and Cece sort of said this before you come on. I don't believe in love at first sight at all. I think it's utter bollocks. But, and Cece, you sort of agree, don't you?
12: We
17: come up with the same thing as you, that an infatuation or a presence about someone that makes you want to get to know them, a captivation. Absolutely. That someone's got, yeah. Which I think people will then assign to be in love at first sight in hindsight if it works out.
18: Correct. The reason I said 8 years ago is I don't think it would have happened today. So if I was still single, everything was the same and Lindsay was the same and everyone was the same, I wouldn't have pursued it, because it's now, it shows how much culture shifted. Is it even appropriate? I'm 12 years older than Lindsay. Is it even appropriate for me to pursue a woman, 25 years old, with me on stage with the microphone, all the power, all the...
17: Shouting, minky.
18: I would think, I would do all the jokes, but I wouldn't pursue a relationship, because we've now moved in a culture where it's like, if the man has more power, more age, it's not appropriate for him to even approach the girls. I'm not trying to be inappropriate on what I'm saying. We're at an interesting moment, particularly all the horrific stuff that's in the news about consent and power and men's role, where you do have to ask yourself the question as a performer or even someone in the public eye like you, but you have to sort of just check yourself. Is everything that's going on here appropriate? How much has everyone had to drink? All men and boys should be reflecting on it at the moment.
17: Yeah, I definitely think it's something that everyone needs to be more aware of. Some of the shit that people probably used to get away with, you know, like you say, 10 years ago, now, I mean, it don't look too chirpy, does it? Because everyone seems to be more aware of how everything looks.
18: Absolutely. But as I say, I gambled, we fell in love, all good. And that's the closest thing to a lover's first sight, I suppose. I've had some shockers, though. Some absolute shockers where I thought it was something worth pursuing.
17: Right, so this is the thing. Obviously, it's worked out for you this time with Lindsay. Happy days. I say this time, it's your forever time. Not like this time.
18: We'll I like to goes. Enjoy it. Yeah, they say enjoy your middle marriage. It's the nicest one.
17: Nice, like it. But previously you got some bad experiences. So have you felt like that you may have fallen in love at first sight and then realised that actually it was just a load of bollocks? Or
18: it wasn't just that. It was... So Matt, if you can believe this, I managed to get all the way into starting stand-up, winning an award, starting to get well-known, being recognised, doing autographs without ever having a one-night stand in my life. And I'm like Council Estate, Gary, Dave, Lee... 18 to 30. And the reason is, well, Cece's applauding as though I'm morally superior. What the actual problem is, I suffer from a horrific condition, serial monogamy. So basically, I fall in love with anyone that, I mean, show me kindness, more or less. So what I'll do is, we're starting at the age of 16, 17, first girl ever kissed me, boom, in like vomiting down the toilet in love. Oh, die for you, take my kidneys, fucking gone, head gone for 3 years. She cheated on me. We split up. I was like begging. Have you ever begged a lover where you're crying on their shoe and you've seen your own snot on their shoe?
12: Oh dear.
18: I'm talking snot on. I'm 19.
17: I mean, I'm surprised she didn't take you back, no?
18: Her dad was outside going, we need to leave. And then my mum was like, because obviously a teenager, you're vulnerable at that point. Mum was like, you need a year on your own. It's not natural. It's saying you're going to get married at your age, you're 19, blah, blah, blah. And I was like, that's it. I'm going to shag everything that moves. First girl, bang, straight in love again. Another relationship for 3 years. And that pattern, just inappropriate. That's as inappropriate as shagging hundreds of people a year. It's worse, I think. It's worse because if you, I don't think there's anything wrong with shagging 100 people a year, as long as you're operating safely and everyone's consenting, everyone's having fun. What's wrong with sex? Nothing, last time I checked. If you're fucking your life up by getting 3 years deep, buying houses, getting pets, making everyone miserable and getting into toxic relationships with inappropriate people for 15 years of your freaking life, that's an issue. So yes, I only slept with four girls in 15 years or whatever it was, four or five girls, but my God, did I arse my life up doing it. So when I split up with the last disastrous mismatch, my mum was so sick of having, you know, the photo in my mum's conservatory of me with my arm around the one is about like 12 inches thick to the back because it's just full of girls that I was going to marry and have kids with and never did. It was my mum that said, you have to write it on a calendar, year on your own, do what you would have done as an 18-year-old lad, or you're never, ever going to be able to make a woman happy because you won't have, you haven't lived. I've never been on a lad's holiday. I've never been single abroad. I've never been in a bar and spoke to a woman. I've never done anything like that. So then I went mental for a year.
12: So that Russell, who fell in love, you know, whether you want to call it at first sight or immediately, versus this Russell now, what's the difference and what do you do differently? Or do you still fall really, really quickly?
18: Well, it was the same pattern with Lindsay once. Lindsay came right at the... like I say, she was in the front row right when I was about to start this period of I'm having a year on my own.
12: So that's why I delayed
18: chasing her up. And when I did, it was like maybe 3 or 4 months later, I said to her, this is where I am. If I don't complete this 12-month tour of duty of... I'm sorry to be inappropriate. I called it Vajganistan. I was like, I've got to go out there. No, I've got to put myself out there. I be for 3 times. I've got all this female attention with the job I do. It's weird. I'm not religious. I'm not sexually conservative. It's a bit sort of, gets a bit sort of creepy when a man my age has not had experience. It stops being a positive thing and stops being endearing and starts to be damaging. You don't know yourself. You haven't experienced the world. Maybe I'll make a mistake in 10 years because I'll wonder what it's like to run off with a girl for one night, and I wouldn't want to do that. So I said, right, I'm completing this year. And I literally, called it an emotional condom. I put it around my heart, tied it, and I said, I don't care how attracted I am to the girl, no second dates, none. And every woman I went out with, every woman I went out with got the talk. I said, this is where I am. I'm partying for a year.
17: I'm emotionally unavailable.
18: Yeah, I said, I love going out for a drink. I love dinner. I love sex, if that's what you're into. If you're not, cool, totally get it. Let's get pissed, have a laugh. No one got lied to. No one.
12: So, and Lindsay just waited for you to complete this year and then was like, no. Let's...
18: She lasted about 9 months where she started like, I'm starting to get feelings because I'd seen her once or twice. And then so I didn't actually complete the year. I only completed 10 months of it. But by then I was bored.
12: Wow.
18: The grass isn't green. But in that year, my God, did I have some experiences that were like that were inoculated me against being single for the rest of my life. I'm telling you now, mate, it's this. You can't make, I don't understand one night stand sex. I think a certain type of man enjoys that, where it's just like being on a farm, like a farmer attending to you.
17: How is it? On a field.
18: You can't enjoy it. Like, you got to know each other's bodies, and you can't, that type of sex where everyone's like, and all the cogs blowing out each other's ears. It takes 3, 4, 5, 6, 7 shags to get there.
17: You know what? I completely agree with that. I'm 32 and I've been single most of my life. So the majority of mine have been one night stands and whatever else. And everyone automatically assumes then that you're some sort of fucking Lothario or whatever else. But actually, it's the people who've been in relationships that are having better sex because, like you say, they've got to know that person. You know the boundaries, you know the limits, you do the exploration bit. And I haven't really had a lot of that. I've just had a lot of fucking.
18: Wham, bam, yeah. So, because what happens is, if you're in a loving relationship, particularly now, it's about pleasure. Like, most men are totally paranoid. How can I please this woman? And if you're only with a woman for one night, how the fuck are you going to learn? You can learn a certain amount. Unless you do it over, like, Nando's. Like, we are going to be together one night, so I've got a spreadsheet here. If you could just point on a graph to what you want me to do later, it will be a more satisfying experience for you. I mean, most women would probably love that. I'll have A, B, I'll have a portion of fries with C.
17: Listen, like I said, the topic of this was love at first sight, and I think all three of us agree that it is sort of bollocks.
18: Yeah.
17: So I think that's our rundown for the show, isn't it?
12: Wicked. On that note, then, let's play our game. So, Russell, we play a game every week called Love the Way You Lie, and we'd like you to tell us three stories, and two of them are truth and one of them is a lie. Okay. And we have to guess which one is the lie. We get a question each, so feel free, go through your stories, all three of them, and then we'll ask questions, if we have any, after.
17: CC has been really good at this up until last week, where she
12: completely fucked it.
18: Right, so do you want just three short stories, yeah?
17: Three short stories.
12: Go for it.
18: Right, the first one is this. I was in the sugar hut, having it large, and in the VIP under the DJ booth. And when I went to the loo, which is, I, unlike most people in Essex, actually use it to go to the loo, not to turn into a fucking Dyson and hoover germs off the system. It's one drug I don't understand, by the way. Lucky enough, I was born with a personality, so I don't need to take it. And anyway, I went in there, and a group of anyone who's been to a nightclub in Essex will know men can get quite testosterone after about 1 a.m. I've gone in there, and I was followed in afterwards by a group of lads who all thought I was Nick Grimshaw, who then start hammering on the door, saying Grimmy's doing gear in the toilet, filming me and trying to smash the toilet door in while I was in there. And I filmed it from the inside and put it on YouTube. That's story one. Story two is, I work on a show called Steph's Packed Lunch, as you all know. And there is a chef on there called Freddie Forster, who is strict vegan. And Steph and I thought it would be funny to cook a vegan pie, but to put it in the oven after we'd lined the pie tray with beef tallow, to make the point that when you put beef tallow on a pie, it makes it taste better. So it was innocent enough. It was done in rehearsal. It wasn't done on TV. And my God, we are talking proper kickoff, because Freddie is not vegan because of ethical reasons. He's vegan because of his religion. I didn't know.
17: Oh, fucking hell, mate.
12: Oh, shit.
18: Fucking wife's Hindu and all that. And anyway, that was a kickoff. But I do stand-up about it now, and he's fine about it, and we all laugh about it. The last one is, my mum was a cleaner, my dad was a manual labourer. But before that, my dad did try just for 2 years to be an actor and a comedian. And he had a bit of success. He ended up being like a model and stuff like that. He's quite pouty. And maybe Father Jupy on the quiet, I don't know. if you watch the James Bond movie Thunderball, there is a scene where there is a woman chasing James Bond on a bike with long blonde flowing hair, who looks a little bit buff. That's because that was my old man, who used to do work as a stuntman for those 2 years. And he had a blonde wig on, and that was one of his claims to fame, as well as being, he was in Doctor Who, he was in a Monty Python sketch. But that's the
17: James Bond stunt double.
18: He was a villain, a female.
17: Oh, villain.
18: It was like one of these, the larger female villains. Mm-hmm. And they did a male body double. So it's my dad in a blonde wig riding the bike that then goes off of the cliff.
17: That story started cool as fuck as James Bond stunt double, and then ended up being my dad was a stunt double for a female villain.
18: But weirdly, my first TV job all those years later, this isn't the full story, this is just a little side fact, then my first TV job all those years later, I needed a stunt double for a car move, and they couldn't find a man feminine enough, so I had a woman stunt double for me. And she had to put a wig on with more feminine hair.
17: Oh, that's amazing.
12: Brilliant.
18: Wow. So which of those three is true?
17: CC, do you want to start with your questions?
12: So question, yeah. So Sugar Hut, you say they were banging on the door, trying to kick the door and whatnot. So did they get in or did
18: what? In the end, I had to go out. So I waited for them to chill out a bit and go out. And then it was like, hey, Grimmy. And when people mistake me for Nick Grimshaw, I've learned it's absolutely pointless trying to pretend I'm not him. So even though I've got a quite strong North London Essex accent, and someone from Essex should recognise it, I was at Ocean
17: Beach. He's like proper man, can he?
12: Yeah, yeah.
18: He's from Oldham. So I was I said to one of these lads, I was like, do I sound like I've got an older accent? It's the same voice. Oh, it's Grimmy's. I listen to it every morning, mate. And I was like, I've got a picture of Grimmy next to my face to show it. And he's like, and then people think it's the same person.
17: Oh, yeah, there's literally no point arguing with people when they've got that in their heads. My question for that one is, how long ago was this?
18: Maybe about 4 or 5 years ago, maybe.
17: 4 or 5 years ago. Okay. Story two, CC.
18: Absolutely awful.
12: How long was the dish in the oven for?
18: Well, they pre-make the food for like, here's one we tried earlier. So the without meaning to give away any secrets, a lot of the TV chefs don't cook their own food. So we had sous chefs in the kitchen. So we told this sous chef what we thought we were going to do, and she thought it was hilarious. So we got all the ingredients backstage because it's partly a cooking show. So we just lined the thing and she baked it. And then I went up doing my makeup and all that business. And when we came down, I was saying to Frigga, I've done a vegan bake me and Steph have made it. What do you mean? And we were like, you've eaten. and it was not the reaction, because there's a lot of banter and practical jokes and we've done worse shit than that, but of course didn't realize there was this Hindu element going on, so that was fucking bad news.
17: My question is not really about the prank. Mine is when he kicked off, did you feel bad or just find it funny?
18: It was worse than I think I would have liked.
17: Did your arsehole go a little bit when he mentioned religion?
18: Because if I was winding you up and you went, you're fucking out of order, and stormed out, I'd probably still be laughing.
17: No.
18: You know when someone does the quiet...
17: Oh, yeah.
18: And you know that you've like done

0: IMDb now. There's like that, my real surname's Greno, so you can, if I see the Dave Greno creds on IMDb, not now, Pete, that would be cheating.
1: No, I wasn't going to do it now. Do you know what? I asked that question about who's James Bond thinking I'd catch you up, but I don't have a clue who James Bond was in that film, so it was a pointless question. CC, do you want to make your guess?
0: I'm a stand-up, so I'm really good at
2: lying. I know, you're really bloody good, and it's throwing me. I'm going to go with number three is a lie. No, yeah, fuck it.
0: Haven't you got to guess which one's true?
1: Yeah. Is it?
2: Well, then the other two. Have I fucked this again?
0: Well, no, you've guessed every single week. No, you've got to pick another one as a lie then, and then you'll find which one you believe.
2: Oh, so then I believe that number one's true.
0: That I was locked in the toilet.
1: I believe that number two is true.
0: Yeah. Okay.
1: Because I just can't imagine why anyone would want to go to Sugar Up 4 or 5 years ago. it hasn't been good for 8 or 9 years. I reckon number two is true.
0: So when do I reveal?
1: Right now.
0: So number one is true. You're correct. And the clip's on YouTube. It might be slightly longer. It might be 6 years ago. It's on. If you go to my YouTube channel and say me, you'll see me locked in a toilet, cowering, filming in portrait while these lads bang on the door.
3: Really doing gear.
1: That makes me embarrassed to be from Essex.
2: I'm intrigued though. So number two, was there any truth to that?
0: Nothing
2: that
0: at all. Freddie's definitely not vegetarian. Freddie's definitely not married to a Hindu. God. I just made it up on the spot.
1: Fucking arsehole. And, right? I really believe.
0: And bearing in mind, I didn't know we were playing this game till you said it.
1: Really? You've just made this up? Do you know what?
0: But my dad, to be fair to you guys, my dad used to lie and say that last one was true. So that was an easy lie to tell.
2: Why?
0: My dad, he used to wind me and my brother up when we were little. That's me with a wig on. But he was in Doctor Who. He's a bodybuilder, my dad.
2: You're really good. You're really, really good. You know what? You told the lie and then you added the lie on top of the lie, even after the questions.
0: I know. Well, that's the game. You just set it up.
2: Russell, thank you so much. We're going to love and leave you, but thank you for sharing your stories and your words on Love at First Sight, actually. Really, really interesting. Thank you.
1: You've been an absolute pleasure, mate, and your barnet looks great. Mate, right, appreciate it. Set up,
0: no worries.
2: Thank
0: Cheers.
2: You.
0: See you later. Bye, bye. Bye.
2: Do you know what? I wanted to ask you during that actually what your thoughts were around. Obviously, I mean, there's like an age gap thing there, isn't there, between sort of, and what's appropriate and what's not. No, I'm not trying to catch you out here at all. I'm just intrigued because I think it's really hard for men. It's really hard to know what's right and what's wrong, what you can and can't do.
1: In terms of age.
2: Both. I mean, like he said that, you know, because obviously you meet people at gigs, you meet people on the job, and you know, and then do you ever feel like, well, I can't because I'm at work, and or how?
1: Do you know what? It's something that that in my head now, just naturally, I don't kind of try and mix the two. Does that make sense?
2: Mm-hmm.
1: But I do think that social media and everything over the last probably 5 or 10 years has made people more aware of what is appropriate and what isn't appropriate, especially if you're doing things like Russell, like comedy or anything else, sometimes you can make jokes and say things that people take offence to, and you never mean to cause offence by them things.
2: Yeah.
1: And these things may have been acceptable, you know, a couple of years ago, whatever else, but things have changed and you do kind of have to keep up with the times. But I do think it is quite difficult, to be honest with you.
2: I don't know. It's very interesting.
1: Yeah, it is. Maybe that's a topic for another day.
2: Yes, what's appropriate and what's not.
1: Yes, I like that topic. So we are going to move on now to the dating stories and advice.
2: Oh, get it. Yeah, love this part.
1: Now, if you listen to last week's, we had a really interesting dating story, which involved a big fuck-off scar.
4: My name's Amber Linney and I live in Aberdeen in Scotland, and my first date disaster was with a Tinder date. So he was 5'8", I'm 5'10". So I was obviously a little bit taller. But after several tequilas and wines, this didn't really make a difference. He was very sexy, looked like a pirate. So I decided to walk in the direction of mine to obviously get it on. So when we were on the way there, I was like, look, you are a bit shorter than us. Let's address the elephant in the room. Let's see if you can take us. And he was like, what do you mean? Can I take you? And I was like, give us a piggyback. Like, can you physically take me? So So he was like, yeah, okay, jump on. So I hopped on and he collapsed to the ground, smashing my shoulder off the pavement in the process. This then resulted in three operations. So after the first operation, I went back to Newcastle.

0: because I couldn't even wash myself without the assistance of my mum or my gran. So he came down to see if I was okay. I was not okay. I was codeined off my face for probably 3 months. But yeah, he came down, asked if I was okay. I was not okay. There was a lot of tension in the air. And yeah, the next thing I know, he had to go off to sea. So he worked on the boats and he went off to sea, and I pretty much never heard from him again. So that smash and gnash to a whole new level, really.
1: I mean, that story still gets me.
2: Yeah, it still gets me. So that was last week, and we asked Amber a few questions, didn't we?
1: Yeah.
2: And Amber has, she's replied.
1: Thank you, Amber.
2: Let's listen to Amber's response to what we asked last week.
0: So if I'm on a first date with somebody now and they clock my shoulder, it's like, people do ask, but like people usually ask in a way like, are you okay? Like, are you better now? Like people think it was like really bad. Like I've had people ask as if like, what happened to my lymph nodes? And I'm like, no, this is because I was stupid enough to ask a guy who was substantially shorter than me if he could take me. Like I'm definitely the problem here. I am the embarrassing part of the story. So maybe usually when I tell the story, I'm like, oh yeah, he offered to give us a piggyback. No, we all know it was me. So I'm the problem. I can't really blame it on anybody else. I do try, but nah, I'm the problem. And I think that's really what's most embarrassing about the story is that this was all my idea.
1: Love her. I love her.
2: I completely agree. So we asked her, when people see the scar, what do you tell them? Do you tell them like a cool story, you know, I was bitten by a shark or something like that? Or do you just tell them that you asked a really short man to give you a piggyback? And as it turns out, Amber loves honesty and just says, yeah, I'm a fucking idiot and I asked someone to give me a piggyback. Yeah. And I love Amber for that.
1: Yes, Amber, you are the problem. Aren't we all? Love it.
2: And me and Cece, we're deciding this week that we think we should come to Newcastle and have a night out with you.
1: Yes. Done.
2: We're in.
1: So, clip two. So this is a story, not advice. The stories always make me laugh. This is from Katie in Southampton.
3: My worst Tinder online dating story is with a very attractive Spanish nurse that I'd coincidentally worked with about a year prior to matching on Tinder. We'd been on about 4 or 5 dates and it was going relatively well. We decided that we were going to go on a weekend away. And on the Sunday morning, we went out for breakfast. And just casually in conversation, I asked if he wanted to come to an event the following weekend with me and some of my friends. And he then stopped talking. He wouldn't make eye contact. And I thought, this is weird. What's the matter? What's going on? At this point, the waitress came over to take our order. And he then was suddenly all over this waitress. He was telling her how beautiful her eyes were. He asked for her number as well. And I said, you know what? What is going on? Why did you just do that? And then he said to me that I was just a casual thing and he wasn't interested in me at all. Bearing in mind, we've been on, you know, half a dozen dates and a weekend away together. So anyway, I then just left the restaurant. I thought, nah, I'm not doing this. I went back to my car, but me being the mug that I am, instead of just chucking all this stuff out onto the pavement and driving off, I sat in the car, cried, and waited for him to come back to get his stuff. I then should have kicked him out. What I actually did was I drove him home. So that was an hour and a half of the most painful car ride of my life.
1: Oh, Katie.
2: You deserve better and I love you. Guy sounds like a wanker.
1: So this girl, this waitress was what? And maybe his not so casual or something else. Or is she trying to say he was all over her?
2: What this sounds like to me is they were obviously getting on really well. They went on a few dates, weekend away. She then mentioned something in the future. He shit himself, gone quiet, and then made a point of just chatting up whoever's there to then go, I'm not actually interested. This is casual. Because it sounded like she was looking for a little bit more. So he's just...
1: Oh, my God.
2: That's what it sounds like to me. I'm saying that because I am a guy and I have been that much of an arsehole before, if I'm honest.
1: Are you serious?
2: Not to that extreme, but...
1: So the thought of someone wanting to commit makes a man, in depending on where you're at in your life, would make you do the complete opposite and almost embarrass the other person.
2: Yeah, not to that degree. I'm to that degree embarrass someone like that. But I think sometimes this is why, funny enough, me and Cece did an interview before this show, and I was asked what my best advice in dating is. And actually from doing this show and from speaking to you, funny enough, Cece, I would say communication at any point from when you first start dating someone is the most important, because in people on two different pages, that's when miscommunication becomes the pinnacle of all evil. Because she evidently thought this was going somewhere based on the fact that he'd never told her that he didn't want anything casual from the beginning. So it would have been her choice from the beginning if she'd have carried on knowing that he just didn't, it was just a casual thing for him. Does that make sense? But
1: she,
2: unaware of that, has decided that it might be going further to the point that then he has been an arsehole and barrister. But actually, if you're really honest, like Russell just said, funny enough, earlier on, when he was single, I was really honest about the fact that I was emotionally unavailable and all that sort of stuff. It's then someone's choice whether they decide to go any further.
1: And
2: I think that is something that I have certainly learned as I've got older, is now giving the people, if I'm not ready for a relationship and I'm emotionally unavailable, then that person needs to know that before, you know, they decide that they want to see me again or whatever else. And I think it's something I probably never used to do. And it's an arsehole, cowardly way out.
1: Yeah, but look, we all fuck up. We all do it. I certainly haven't been the brilliant... You know, this, I have been brilliant all of my life.
2: I can't imagine you being anything other than brilliant, Cece.
1: Oh my God. Put me in a relationship in my 20s. I was a complete dick, an absolute dick.
2: But I think everyone is at some point in their life. I think everyone goes through a stage and you have to make mistakes to learn what's right. You know, I think it makes you the person that you are. We're always learning, aren't we, Cece? I learn from you every single week I speak to you.
1: Like you're taking the piss when you say that, but I'm dead serious.
2: You make me a better person. and I think that's, it's really important. You learn from all different surroundings and all different things, but as long as you do learn from fucking up, then, you know, don't be so hard on yourself when you do fuck up.
1: That's why I think everything's a lesson. Everything is. And you're right, like the shit I did in my 20s, my God, I am learning every relationship, and I mean that in every aspect, friendship, you know, because you date your friends. So you've got how you treat your friends is a big example of how you would be in a relationship. So, yeah, I mean, I'm learning along the way and still making their mistakes, but...
2: And for anyone listening, tune in every week to listen to me and Cece tell you all about our mistakes. And probably hear about our future mistakes, which are bound to happen.
1: Well, Mr. Peter Wicks, it's been lovely talking to you again. I don't want this. I never want this to end. I could talk all evening, in fact, but it's the end. It's until next week.
2: Until next week. Thank you to Russell Kane, who was our guest this week, to talk about love at first sight. I know we all agree that it's utter bollocks, but we're going to put a little call out because I do think we've had quite a pessimistic day today, because it sounds like we don't believe in all that sort of stuff. Yeah. And so if anyone has a love at first sight story, a proper dream moment, fairy tale love at first sight story, then get in contact with FUBAR Radio on Instagram or email, whatever it may be, and tell us, and we'll hear about it next week in the dating stories.
1: Yeah, do you know, I'd really like to hear that, because I want to be proven wrong. I want to hear someone's story. So, yeah, please do.
2: Yes, please do that. 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Cece, it's been a pleasure as always. Until next week, namaste.
1: Namaste to you.
2: Would you like to finish with a song?
1: I'll sing if you do the beat, outro. Okay. I'll fade out. Go on,
2: What sort of beat do you want?
1: Any beat, and I'll just fade out. 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
1: Peter, happy Friday.
2: Namaste Friday.
1: Namaste Friday. That's how we should start.
2: And what a fabulous day it is.
1: Sun shining. This means good stuff. When the sun shines, I shine, I've decided.
2: Is that right, yeah?
1: Well, I've always said this actually, and this is truthful. I'm a really good girlfriend in summer, but in winter, I wouldn't date me.
2: Really?
1: Yeah, I would not bother.
2: Haven't you just got yourself a boyfriend during winter?
1: Somehow. I mean,
2: so, and he's still with you, so now he's going to get the good CC.
1: Well, I think it was more desperation. I think he was desperate through lockdown, and then here I am, was. And so he, and that's just why, because I don't know why anyone would be with me during winter and a lockdown. It's not fun.
2: CC, are you saying that he's there through lack of options?
1: Oh dear, poor boy.
2: Yeah, I mean, no. It's understandable, but...
1: Radio. My name is Cece Coleman.
2: My name is Pete Wicks.
1: And this is the dating show. This is something we do every week. And we namaste, we wave our arms.
2: And we just
1: have fun.
2: We just get excited and talk shit, don't we?
1: I know, absolutely. What are we going to talk shit about this week?
2: This week, we've got a very interesting subject. Our subject is first impressions.
1: Love it.
2: Love it. And we've got one of my very, very, very good friends as a guest, Anna Williamson from Celebs Go Dating.
1: I can't wait to meet her.
2: She is the fucking dream, CC, I'm telling you.
1: Amazing. I bet she's got some nice little words of wisdom for you.
2: I'm a little bit worried about this because she knows me really well and she knows a lot about me. So I just hope that she doesn't just reveal how much of a wanker I really am.
1: Have you had a little pre-chat and said to her, please don't bring up this?
2: Do you know what? I haven't had time, so no, I haven't. So she isn't aware of that.
1: It's going to be a good one.
2: It's going to be a good one. And we've also got Love the Way You Lie and these questions as always. So should we kick off as we always kick off?
1: Yeah, let's start with our weird and wonderful dating news. I'm going to start with the woman who was gobsmacked as her boyfriend sent a spreadsheet of costs of their romantic getaway. So a woman was left stunned after her boyfriend sent her a spreadsheet of everything she owed him ahead of their romantic weekend away. Since making their relationship official, she always insisted on paying half on dates, particularly as they both earned decent salaries. But when they booked their first weekend away, he took it one step too far, and she said red flags started to show. I mean, Pete, have you ever sent someone a spreadsheet of what they owe you?
2: I'll be honest with you. You reading that out to me made me feel physically sick.
1: Good. I agree. I like it.
2: Listen, I'm all for... I think I've said it before. I'm generally one of them people that was brought up in a way that men generally should pay for certain things. Not because women can't. I was just brought up that kind of way. If you're going on a romantic getaway, then I, as a man, would want to pay for that. However, I do understand it's a completely different world these days and people like to do things equally and all that sort of stuff, which I think is great. Not via a fucking spreadsheet, though.
1: Well, what if your monthly salary, you know, you'd allocated it, this is how much you pay your rent, your mortgage, this is how much some food, and you've got a little bit left, right, and you really want to treat that person, but you simply don't have the money. How do you go about it then?
2: Do you know what? I don't know. I genuinely think that you can treat someone for cheap. You don't have to be do big gestures and do all that sort of stuff. As long as you make something romantic gestures are all about thought, aren't they? It's not about how much money you spend. And I think if you think outside the box, then there's always things you can do.
1: True.
2: Do you know what I mean?
1: Absolutely.
2: I'm not the most romantic person in the world, if I'm honest. And
1: you? Oh, that's shock. I thought you, that wasn't even me taking the piss out of you either. That was genuine. That was genuine shock. Oh, yeah, you come across quite considerate and romantic.
2: I'm very generous and considerate and all that sort of stuff. But when it comes to what I would consider proper romantic gestures, I've not really been in a relationship long enough to do anything.
1: Oh, yeah.
2: Do you know what I mean? So I've done weekends away and different things, and I've surprised people with, you know, I've made a scrapbook for someone before.
1: That's lovely.
2: So that's a cheap thing to do. That's a romantic gesture, isn't it?
1: What did you put in this scrapbook?
2: It was for an ex who had been on a trip of a lifetime, basically, and she'd sent me loads of different photos from it and all this sort of stuff. And when she got back, I made a scrapbook for her of her time and her memories. So it was all pictures of her trip and all that sort of stuff. And then I'd basically done it like, this is part of a chapter of life, and then left it with a bit at the end, which is going to be onto our next chapter.
1: Pete Wicks, listen to you. Look at that heart pumping out of your chest.
2: Yeah, I mean, it went really well until we split up and she broke up.
1: Okay, good. Brilliant.
2: Yeah,
4: Yeah, so
1: that
4: so,
1: is yeah. very cute. That you get 10 gold stars for that. That's effort, not only romance, but that's effort to do that. I like it.
4: So for me, I think romantic gestures, you don't have to spend a lot of money. So if you are in a position where you are then putting spreadsheets, I think it takes all the romance out of it. Romantic gestures, I think, should stay romantic. And when you have to discuss how much someone's doing,
1: I mean, it kills it.
4: It kills the whole thing. If you want to be romantic and enjoy being romantic and take it in turns maybe, or, you know, like I said, you don't have to do expensive things. Just be cute.
1: I agree with you, Pete. I agree. Should we move on to our next story?
4: So this is the Welsh language dating app for men with small penises attracts thousands of members worldwide. So if you've got a little dick and you think, listen, there's no hope because there's, you know, I can't find a lady who I can touch the sides with, then there is an app where you can find basically people who are after blokes with little dicks.
1: Amazing. I mean, I'm sure there are people out there that love a little chode, love a little poke. It doesn't need to be, you know, I'm sure that there's always something for everyone, isn't there? And this particular Welsh app, this dating app, I'd like to know what it's called, actually. Not that I'm into that, but, you know, it'd be good to understand.
4: Little Dicks Are Us.
1: Little Dicks Are Us.
4: The guy that's created it has actually produced a number of different dating sites, some for gamers, you know, for the people that play COD and all them sort of stuff. Old geezers, the ones who have, who lack in the hair department, and women as well, transgender people and people who are attracted to extreme age gaps.
1: Interesting. I mean, there is a market for it, isn't there? Because everyone's different. Everyone is unique. So if you have a tiny little penis, there is an app for you.
4: And if you're tiny, bald, love to game and are looking for a really, really old lady, then you can get on all four apps and you cover all bases. So listen, it's fucking fabulous.
1: Boom.
4: Oh, in fact, I do know what it's called.
1: Go on.
4: Oh, God, it's actually worse than Tiny Dicks Are Us.
1: Go on.
4: So the small penis dating site, which was launched on the cusp of the pandemic last March and has since attracted 118,000 members across the world, is called Dinky One.
1: Oh, wow. Do you think then, when you're going on there, are you just fully just accepting this is it? This is what I've got. It's tiny and this is it. Or is it like, I just dip my toes in?
4: I'd love to know how you qualify for that. I mean,
1: good question.
4: How small do you have to be?
1: Yeah. Yeah.
4: You know what I mean, what is small? What is
1: small?
4: PC, tell us what you think a small dick is.
1: Oh, you cannot ask me that. You really can't because I'm about to insult the whole of my sexual book.
4: Listen, Cece, babe, this is the circle of trust. I've said it before. Tell myself and the FUBAR listeners what Cece considers to be a tiny dick. What's a dinky one for you?
1: What I will say is that I've never measured a willy. And so when men say, I've got a 10-foot fucking massive wanger, I think...
4: I haven't chaired you up before, have I?
1: I just think I have no. That really doesn't mean anything to me. Measurements, you know, it doesn't. I don't really go by that. I go by looks. So I'll have a little look, and then I'll make a decision from there. And then obviously, you know, that's it. I'm not going to go any further with this conversation. That's all.
4: Okay. I mean, listen. I love that. I mean, just out of interest, and the most interesting part for me is that it's a Welsh language speaking dating site, and the reason he's done that is because the majority of the people that have signed up to this are from Wales.
1: Well, there you go, there you have it. Men in Wales,
4: get yourself on Amazon and buy yourself a cock pump.
1: Pete, does that work? Have you ever tried a cock pump?
4: I don't need to because I've got a 10-foot wanger. No, I've never tried it, and I mean, I would like to think that I don't need to, but also, I mean, maybe I do need to, I don't know. But I just don't like the idea of pumping my penis.
1: I'd be interested to see how that works. I really would. Anywho.
4: I'll tell you what, after this, Cece, once we've finished the show, what we'll do is we'll get on Google together.
1: Right.
4: And we'll see if we can find a dick pump video.
1: I bet there is one. I bet, and then we can bring it up next week. Next Friday, that'll be our chat. How do we get on with the dick pump?
4: Okay. Again, you are listening to FUBAR Radio, where we're talking small dicks and dick pumps. But it is what it is, eh?
1: So, on to our topic of first impressions. My God, this is such a juicy subject because it covers a lot. So if we take it to dating in particular, Pete, what would you say in how quickly do you sum up someone's sum them up in your first impression?
4: 3:33. Three seconds is how long it takes to create a subconscious attraction to someone. Mm-hmm. 30 seconds is then whether you find their initial conversation interesting, and the 3 minutes after is whether you decipher whether or not that is someone that you want to spend more time with. That's how quickly a first impression is. 3:33.
1: Very interesting.
4: That's what I've always been told. I feel like my first impression of other people is generally quite right.
1: Yeah, I agree, actually. I think mine genuinely is, but I think I would know under 3 minutes if I wanted to spend more time with that person for sure.
4: Yeah, 100%. So I kind of live and die by that. But 55% of a person's opinion is generally determined by physical appearance, which, as much as people say this and you can fall in love with someone's personality and all that sort of stuff, which I do completely agree with, there does need to be an attraction in the first place. And I 100% stand by that.
1: To me, someone's gesture, Yeah, 93% of people's judgments are based on non-verbal input, like body language.
4: Massive.
1: 100%. Someone could, I remember going on a date with a guy who everything was perfect. He was a 9 out of 10. He was very lovely from a distance. He had a nice gesture. But then he opened his mouth and his voice did not suit, I felt, like what he was presenting. And it put me off a little bit. It did put me off, actually, which is really weird because, I mean, who knows what your voice sounds like? I think I know what my voice sounds like, but actually to you, it might sound completely different.
4: I think you've got a fabulous voice, Cece.
1: Thanks, Pete. I feel bad for the guy I've just completely dissed now, but...
4: It's all right. It's not as bad as the other one you dissed for having a small dick. I think shit voice is probably happy, unless it's the same bloke who's got shit voice and a small dick, in which case he's had a really shit Friday.
1: Oh God.
4: So who we've got, basically we've got Anna Williamson, who is she's a TV star. She's best known for providing her dating expertise on Celebs Go Dating. She's an author. She's got a great podcast with Louisa Zisman.
1: Yeah.
4: Just an all-round beautiful person.
1: Oh, let's get her on. Let's do this. Welcome. We need a drum roll, I feel like. We're ting.
4: We're not doing music anymore.
1: No singing anymore. Bollocks.
4: No singing. We're not allowed.
1: Next time.
5: Hi, guys.
1: Happy Friday.
5: Happy Friday.
1: Happy Friday.
5: Happy Friday. Oh, and there he is, little P-dubs. Hello, gorgeous.
4: Hello, you beautiful lady. How are you?
5: Oh, I'm well, thank you. I'm well. The sun is shining, guys. You know what? It's all good.
1: Beautiful.
5: I've missed you, and also Cece, I love you as well. I mean, Pete and I, we are just, you know.
1: I've heard wonderful things. Pete has been speaking so highly of you. So I was very excited because I could feel the excitement coming from Pete.
5: That's not often, is it, that you get that from Pete?
1: Wow.
4: What excitement? Oh, you haven't been talking to my exes again, have you? right. So, Anna.
5: Yes, darling.
4: This week, our topic is first impressions.
5: Oh.
1: Yes.
4: So we've just been discussing first impressions. It's specifically to do with dating. So what is your, or how important do you think first impression is on a date? First time you meet someone, how important is that first impression?
5: Well, you will know this, Pete, because you've been through the agency not once, but twice. And I'm, you know what, I reckon, is there a little third time in there for you?
4: Third time lucky, babe, you never know.
5: I mean, I think we need to make that happen, quite frankly. You will know as well, but it is really important. First impressions are everything, aren't they? And I think if you think about anyone you meet in life, I mean, this is my first impression now of meeting you, Cece, you know, and I can see there, most beautiful woman that's well turned out, makes an effort.
1: Thank you.
5: You are welcome. I'm not even going to lie, I've put a little bit of mazzy on, I've brushed my hair. To be fair, ignore the rest of my back room in my house because I've just realised the toot that is lying around in the background. So I have made an effort, but my first impression probably isn't doing me very well. But it is really important, isn't it? Because, and you'll know this, Pete, you're a well-turned-out gentleman. You know that. I would never dream of you going out on a date looking a scruff bag. You always smell good. And that's really important because in that moment, that's all you've got to go on is that first impression. Do they look good? Do they smell good? What am I getting from them? Are they smiling? If you're being a miserable ass, that's also not going to go down very well. So yeah, it's everything, first impressions.
1: I love that as well, the smell. Do you know what that is? I forget about that because I always think visual, what's going on in front of me. But smell is so goddamn important. I feel like I can tell a story by their smell. You know,
5: right?
1: It sounds a bit like weird, but you know, if you can smell like, oh, they've just been and they've just had some salmon, probably should clean your teeth, probably should have some chewing gum. Do you know what I mean? Like, but
5: it's not going to go well, is it? No, smell is, I mean, you'll know this as well, Pete, because I know you're into NLP like I am. And NLP, neuro-linguistic programming, very much operates on the five senses. But yeah, senses are everything because that is how we take in and we filter all of the information. And I'm the same as you. You know, it's like, and I'm not just saying this to blow smoke up Pete's ass, but Pete does smell great. He always smells great. And that's really important because when you smell someone, you go, oh, I like that cologne. Oh, you know, straight away, you are engaged in that person and you are drawn to them, not repelled. And you're right. If someone, I've been on a date, remember years ago, on exactly that. The dude I met had obviously been eating fish or something before. And honestly, if I could have an erection and a penis, which I haven't, it would have been inverted.
1: Because
5: it just, if I'm with sensory smells are everything, aren't they? And pheromones. Mm-hmm. I like the smell of my sweaty husband. I'm sure most people find that repulsive, but I quite like that smell. And that's just his smell. And I find that quite masculine. But yeah, fish, man, not a good look.
4: You said it there, Radha. It's about engagement, isn't it? And first impressions, the whole point of a first impression is for someone to want to engage with the person in front of them. So it's anything you can do that will make someone want to engage with you, i.e. smell is one of the most important things for me as well. I 100% think it's what... I don't understand people that don't pick up on them things. Like you say, a lot of people forget about it. It's kind of like the sense that no one really remembers until they actually smell something.
5: And I think that's going to be really important as we come out of this lockdown and we start meeting people again face to face and dating. Because
4: you forgot the smells.
1: Did you wash?
5: We've forgotten. But it's true. But it's, I mean, and I'll be guilty of it. You know, I mean, I'm delighted to say I have washed, actually got perfume on today because I've been out. But, you know, we've all been guilty of it. I know I have been. Think, oh, I'm on a Zoom call. I'm on a Zoom meeting. I might be a bit, you know, kiffy because I've just had a workout and I haven't bothered having a shower.
4: Anna, did you just say kiffy?
5: Kiffy, yeah.
4: Call Is that a kiff. Fucking word? Kiffy?
1: Like that? Never heard it before.
4: Have you just made that up?
5: To be fair, I think I just made that up.
4: Anna, I've been sitting and saying how intelligent and wonderful you are and you're coming on making up words like fucking kiffy. Fucking kiffy.
5: I know, actually, who was from Essex used to go, oh, that kiffs. Isn't that a word?
4: Listen, I wouldn't trust anything anyone says from Essex, let's be honest. So if you make a bad first impression on a date, is there anything you can do to turn that around? Or do you think that is something that creates a lasting impression in someone's head?
5: I think it creates a lasting impression in someone's head. Yeah, I think first impressions are absolutely everything. That's why it's so important with job interviews and meeting your other half's parents or family for the first time. You know, dating in particular, it is all about first impressions. And you do have to be really mindful of it. And it can be a bit exhausting if you're in the dating game to be really mindful every time you're going on a date. Because what if this is the one I let the ball drop and it could be the person that I'm you know, into.
4: Do you know what I find weird, though, is when it comes to... like you say, letting the ball drop. I, no matter who I'm meeting, whether it be a date or whether it be going to work or going to the shop, I'm always conscious of the first impression I give.
1: Mm. Does
4: that
1: make
4: sense? Yeah, 100%. Yeah, of course I am, because I'm representing myself and I don't know how to describe it, but I want to give the best representation of myself to anyone I meet. And I think that's a really important trait for people to have, because if you don't do that and you just don't give a shit.
5: Yeah. Yeah.
4: Then what do you give a shit about?
5: Well, you'll always be left with that lasting impression, won't you? Until someone does something to perhaps change your mind. So interestingly, actually, I don't think I've ever brought it up with her, but I've I might do if I see her. But my first impression years ago, but this is a great example of first impressions can stick. But then, and it's only
4: I know exactly who you're going to say.
5: Who?
4: Louisa.
5: No, actually,
4: oh,
5: no,
4: I thought you were
5: actually gonna... I'm not going to say Louisa. Fun enough, Louisa. She is a good example, actually. Yeah, she is a good example because the first time I met Louisa, who we do Luana the podcast together, obviously, as you know, and we are chalk and cheese. But actually, and you know, I will always bang on about values, guys. We share so many values. We're very different in a lot of ways. She has zero morals, after all, and I have a lot. But we are actually really, really aligned when it comes to our like family values and all kinds of things. But yeah, when I first met her, my first impression of her was, oh, wow, she's direct, like really direct. We were both pregnant, heavily pregnant at the same time. And I think she likened me to a bit of a whale. And we have a really good sense of humour. But actually, she is the most sweet, kind, hearted, most wonderful woman I've ever had the privilege to call my friend. But no, I was going to mention, actually, I've never brought it up with her, especially she came into the agency in your first year with me, Pete, Kerry Katona. So I don't know why I went Australian. But
4: Kerry Katona?
5: Kerry Katona. But Kerry, who I have got bags of time for, like love Kerry, always having a little message with Kez. But when I first met Kerry, when I was way back in the day, I was 17 years old and a kids TV presenter. I interviewed her when she was an Atomic Kitten. She was the same age as me. And, you know, she has been a bit of a gobby cow. And I remember at the time thinking, and you know, it's like a bit of the camaraderie. All the girls are rubbing each other up the wrong way. And I do remember coming away from that interview thinking, oh, I thought they were all a bit offish. But that first impression lasted with me until 18 years later, when she comes into the agency and you go, wow, gosh, that's a wonderful, wonderful woman. And so it is really, really important to have those first impressions. Someone else with a first impression, James Corden, who I've met. I don't know what you guys think of James Corden. Pete, you're making a face. Right, exactly. So Pete, James Corden's amazing. James Corden. Now, I would say this to his face. The one and only time I've met James Corden, he was a massive bellend and he was really fucking rude to me. Excuse my language. So that is my lasting impression of James Corden. I don't care how funny he is on the telly. I think he's a bellend until he proved me otherwise because he was rude to me.
2: Who would
1: so
2: ever
1: be Anna?
5: Exactly. Yes, my darling.
1: What is your or was your first impression of Mr. Pete Wicks?
4: Oh, do you know what? I've got to go.
5: No, you bloody have not. you keep that ass there, boyo. So when I met Pete, that is a great question. I remember it really well.
1: Have I really put you on the spot here?
5: I will unapologetically say, and Pete knows this, I have nothing but amazing things to say about Pete. I adore him. When I first met him, we were in the agency. Do you remember, Pete? And I was sitting next to you, I think. And it was Paul and I, and then you were there. And I remember looking at you thinking, ooh, this guy uses his eyes a lot, is what I thought, first of all. I thought, this guy talks with his eyes an awful lot. And I thought to myself, there is so much more to this shagger than meets the eye. I mean, a terrific shagger in there, I'm sure. I wouldn't know personally, just to make that very clear.
4: Yeah, fucking hell. That's the headline I need right now.
1: Oh, shit.
5: Well, I've seen a few headlines, darling.
4: Forget about it.
5: Okay, fine. But anyway, when I met Pete, I did think this is an incredibly charismatic man that is clearly aesthetically extremely pleasing. He knows how to utilise that, but I genuinely could tell from the straightaway that this was a very decent human being that has grafted and has a heart of gold, and you know you do, Pete. No one champions you more than I do, and your mum.
1: How lovely is that, Pete? How do you feel, Pete Wicks? How do you feel?
4: Where are you going to send the invoice for that, Anna?
5: I send it to your mum. I send it to Trace.
4: Yeah, send it to Trace. No, yeah. Do you know what? I think Celebs Go Dating is a really... In fact, it's same for you, Cece. Both of you, actually. You both witness dates.
5: Mm.
4: Right? So you witness the meeting of people for the first time. So as an outsider watching people meet for the first time and first impressions, what do you think people do wrong the most when it comes to a first impression? Does that make sense? You both see
5: people
4: on dates all the time. CC, you see it all the time in a restaurant. Mm-hmm. Anna on Celebs Go Dating. Mm. So watching people meet for the first time, you get to see that. What do you think? Fuck, why have they done that? Fuck, why have they done that? What is the most common thing people do on a first impression that you think, why the fuck are you doing that?
1: Anna, do you want to go? And then I'll...
5: Yeah. I don't know if you'd agree with me or not, CC. But I think it's being mindful of those natural nerves that you get, and then the body language that comes with that. And it's when you see people a bit jittery, a bit stumbly, they're not sure if they go in for a kiss or a handshake or an awkward hug, or you graze an ear. I mean, that's happened to me many a time. I think it's the conviction of owning that. And I think if you either, and you're great at it, Pete, you're skilled at it. You own it because you go in with full confidence when you meet someone. You put them at ease straight away because you are comfortable and confident with who you are. You know how to greet people. And I think for me, it's when that lack of confidence and that nervousness is really obvious and really transparent. And if you're feeling awkward and nervous, the other person's going to feel awkward and nervous.
4: Yeah.
5: And now I'm not saying you have to be, you know, everyone's human. Mm-hmm. It's perfectly normal to feel nervous, but I think it's sometimes just being able to own that and not kind of stumbling in on an awkward kiss or a hug. If actually the best thing to do would be just to kind of pause it a little bit to start with and just be, hey, nice to meet you, without thinking, shit, do I go in for one, two kisses, no kiss? You know, it's that. Conviction.
4: What about you, Cece?
1: Well, I guess with first dates is the first bit, is for me the favorite part of the whole show. Is, you know, someone's at the bar looking, yeah, and you literally see them go, oh shit, like it's about to happen. And then that other person's like, shit, is that my date? And for me, that moment, I think what happens is everybody tends to overthink. So they're like, right, I'm going to do this, and I'm going to plan so that this happens. But that all goes out the window because you see someone, you're like, oh shit, this is actually really happening. And that moment of whatever it is, blips in, half snog, chew, like, you know, it's just amazing. And I just think, oh, if you're going to do that, like you said, and own it. And, you know, if you fucked it, you fucked it. Never mind. Like, give that awkward hug and just say, I'm really nervous, I'm so sorry. I've 100% given a weird hug before, or a nod, you know, like a grope or something that just...
5: We've all done it.
4: And do you know what? One of my favourite things, and I think I've said this to you before, Anna, is meeting new people. I absolutely love meeting new people.
5: You're brilliant at it.
4: It's one of my favourite things because I just find it so fascinating that how much you can learn about someone very quickly from body language, from eye contact, from all that sort of stuff. I just absolutely love it. Celebs Go Dating has got this amazing part called the Mixers, which is my favourite part of the show. I fucking loved it every time.
1: Really?
4: I do it. Oh, everyone hates it, don't they, Anna? I don't know why.
5: Everyone
4: hates it. They shit themselves. So if you're a single guy, you basically walk into a room full of single women. And if you're a single girl, you walk into a room full of single guys, and everyone just shits themselves about it. And it's my favourite bit, without a shadow of a doubt, because all you're doing is creating the first impression with everyone in the room at the same time.
5: And you're the best at it. You are the best at it. Always have been. Paul and I always say it. You are the best person to go into a room because you just own it.
4: But I think
1: so. You go in directly and you go to the person, Pete. You don't wait for them to come to you. You'll go over and see someone and...
4: Yeah, but...
1: But
4: I think that's just a genuine, inquisitive part of me that wants to know about people. I want to know about everyone there. So I think that's important. I think it's really important when you create a first impression to actually be engaging for someone to engage with.
5: And Cece, honestly, it's an incredible... If we get Pete back again for a third time, please come down. Come down and join Paul and I. But watching Pete in operation, Paul and I say this again and again, and I think Paul and I recently discovered we've done over 100 episodes of Celebs now, 5-6 series now together.
1: Wow.
5: But to date, and I'm not just saying this because I'm doing your show, Paul and I were literally, and this is coming from Paul, who is one of the world's best matchmakers, does it even more than I do, goes into these scenarios. We were literally jaw-dropping when you see how a room reacts to when Pete walks into it. And it's because, and we've actually...
4: I knew there was a reason we got you on.
5: But it's honestly, Susie, it's extraordinary. There is this, because of the way you hold yourself and you engage eye contact, everyone that's in there, you make everyone feel special. And everyone gravitates to you and wants to talk to you. And honestly, Paul and I always say, Pete in a mixer, it's dynamite.
1: Do you know what, Pete, I actually feel happy for you. Like, hearing Anna say that, that's such a lovely compliment. Take the compliment, enjoy. I can see you trying to shy away from it, but enjoy that. That's amazing.
2: I just
1: buy that.
2: No,
1: it's
2: you can't.
1: Natural.
2: Well, no. you say you can't buy that. I'll find out after this fucking show. But yeah, I can only see it from my point of view in terms of the fact that I enjoy doing that. I enjoy them sort of things. Where it gets a bit funny for me is later down the line. But a lot of people struggle with the first impression part, don't they? A lot of people that come into the agency for you, Anna, and you will have seen a lot of it on first dates as well, Cece, is people struggle with that first impression part. And I don't know, is there anything that you can say to people to help them, like tips on first impressions? Does that make sense? Like what are tips? I mean, you can't just tell someone to be confident because some people just aren't, are they? And I think confidence is probably one of the most important parts of first impressions. Would you agree? And if you haven't got that, then first impressions are a fucking nightmare, aren't they?
5: Yes, but at the same time, don't underestimate how completely alluring and attractive someone that is quite bashful and can feel. I mean, my other, even though I actually met my other half, yeah, Pete.
2: No,
5: well, you obviously see, I'm sure you will. But he is. I'm very sort of confident and, well, I'm extrovert, but actually introvert as well. My husband hates, he gets socially anxious. He's quiet. He absolutely, his worst thing is being my plus one at a work do. Like, honestly, hates it, which is why I normally go with Louisa now. But he hates it, unless it's something really special. But he is quite happy to be the coat and bag holder if I'm trotting up a carpet or something. He hates it. Not because he's a diva, he just doesn't really, he's not very good in a group situation, and that's okay. My husband, for example, is brilliant one-to-one. He's excellent one-to-one. I would say I'm probably better in a group situation. I quite like to hold court and, you know, bounce off lots of different people, have a bit of a banter and a, you know. And I think it's just owning what your personality type is. So if you are going into a dating scenario and you are more of an introvert, that's okay. Just find out what works for you. And maybe that is just quietly scanning the room from a distance to start with, seeing if there is one person that perhaps catches your eye, and being and just having that and knowing that they're in the same boat as you, and just going over to that one person and starting a conversation, suggesting you have a drink or starting off with a small talk that way. A lot of people find it's very unusual, Pete, for someone like yourself who's amazing at it. That's why every single other celebrity shits their pants, because the minute you walk into a room, it's really, really daunting, really daunting.
2: One of the things that I always remember from you and Paul always telling me is to be authentic, be authentically yourself. Yes. And I think what you've said there, I think when people have first impressions, being yourself is probably the most important part of the whole thing, isn't it? It's trying to be something you're not when you first meet someone is a fucking nightmare. And a lot of people,
1: it's tiring.
2: Well, it's tiring. And a lot of people do that. A lot of people try and be what they expect or what they want other people to see and what they want, what they think people will like. And that becomes quite see-through after a certain amount of time, doesn't it?
5: Well, you can't keep it up, can you? And that's why I think sort of reality shows such as Big Brother, which no longer exists, you know, are really quite interesting, or Love Island, stuff like that, because you see someone start to become themselves, you know, and actually let down that guard and let down that mask. And we all put up a bit of a mask, you know, we all put up a slight sort of wall of, you know, this is how we want to be perceived. But actually, if you think about it, if no one's being authentic, then no one has a bloody clue who anybody is. And we're all just sort of wallowing around in this swamp, not really knowing who anybody is. And it sort of lead by example. The more authentic that you are, the more confidence you have to being your true self, you know, whatever you're into, likes, dislikes, you will always find someone that will gravitate towards you and match that. You know, it's like, you know, just because I like cooking a roast dinner on a Sunday, listening to Elaine Page musicals hour on BBC Radio 2, is that for everyone? Probably not. But if I was on the dating scene, there would be someone that would find that attractive. So I think people have a tendency to try and measure themselves against others. And who the hell are these others? No one actually knows. Just be confident. And, you know, if you like hiking at the weekend and going canoeing, or you want to go clubbing 24/7, that's fine. But just if you own it, you will attract someone that also values the same things.
4: I think it's important for people to accept parts of their personalities that they like you say, being shy or being a bit bashful or being socially awkward or being whatever else. It's okay to be like that if that's genuinely who you are. And mm-hmm. I think even that, like you said, actually creates quite a nice first impression, because if that's, you instantly get a feel of what someone's like. I know if I meet people who I can tell are a bit nervous or whatever else, it draws me to them because I want to protect them, or I want to help.
5: You're a nurturer. So, yeah, you naturally are attracted to that. Well, I'm the same as well. I mean, I'm a right gobshite, but actually, do I want to be married to one? No, I don't. Mm. And so when I met my husband, even though we sort of met through work, actually, initially, but I actually loved the fact that he was a real dark horse. You know, I mean, my God, I had to sort of prize that tin open to kind of find out more about him. And I found that really alluring. You know, I've got plenty of friends and people around me that are gobshites like me. but it was really but it was quite nice to really get to know someone who was the complete opposite. And I found that quite attractive. But I know that he would say, in our earlier days, you know, he perhaps thought I might not have found that attractive. But I think that's the thing, you know, beauty's in the eye of the beholder and all that. And I think it's really true. I mean, like you say, Pete, you love to nurture. And I think, yeah, it's just really important to be able to hold on to and just own who you are. And just because someone will find that really attractive.
1: Mm. I also think as well, I mean, this is from me going on lots of different dates and dating lots of different men. It's really frustrating when you waste your time. So when you're with someone who you think is brilliant and you're like, oh my God, I've met my dream man. And 2 months in, you know, the cracks start to show and you think, oh, well, you this is not who you presented yourself as. And then you're playing this game of like, who is this person? And then you're living in the past going, well, I want you to be how you were, you know, right at the start. And you just waste everyone's time. And I know it's hard to be, I mean, I certainly, in my 20s was a twat and I would turn up thinking, you know, I was Billy Big Bollocks, I'm the amazing. And then I started to get, you know, more comfortable and just thought, fuck it, this is who I am, you know, it's yay or nay. But I know that takes time to get to, or maybe age, maturity, whatever. But I think that would be, if anything, I would say work towards that goal, because there is nothing worse than wasting time, you know, thinking you're with someone who isn't the person that they turned up on date one as.
4: Do you know what, Cece? I'm going to turn this a little bit. The first time I met you.
5: Oh.
4: My first impression of you. So me and Cece met on First Dates. I did First Dates Hotel, celebrity one. What was it, 3 years ago?
1: Yeah, it was.
4: Was it three years ago?
1: Yeah.
4: So we was out in Naples, and the first time I met Cece, you weren't serving my table, were you? So I'd met you at Brand the Pole?
1: At the bar, yeah.
4: At the bar. And you were completely different to how I imagine you to be. My first impression of you. So I'd only seen you on TV before. So even first impressions on TV, I think, can be really deceptive, because people, when they see, you know, the three of us on TV, will create a first impression based on what they're seeing on the TV.
5: Always.
4: And that, I think, is absolute bollocks. I think it's very hard to create a good first impression on TV, because you never really...
1: 100%.
4: You're not in control of it. So
5: you're
4: first
5: at the mercy of the edit.
4: You're completely. So you can't judge people on that. And unfortunately, that's what a lot of people do, because they sit there and read it. And that's why people, I can't stand this person, I hate this person. You've never fucking met them, so you don't really know them. So it doesn't really count.
5: Exactly.
4: But my first impression of you was that you were going to be a bit stuck up.
1: I hear this all the time.
4: When this is from TV. And that's not because you don't come across wonderful, because you're the best part of First Dates. You and Fred are the fucking unbelievable. Yeah. But we come from very different backgrounds. And I just thought, she's going to fucking hate me. I just know already she's going to think. And instantly, you're completely different to what I thought, because you're so easy to talk to. And you've got like a wild side, which I never expected. So your first impression...
1: It's all coming out on FUBA, my wild side. Thanks, Pete.
4: No. But your first impression physically meeting you was so much better than what I assumed you were going to be.
1: Oh, thank you very much. But do you know what? I think, like you just said, Anna, you are at the mercy of the edit. So I get that a lot, because, you know, I'm from Oxford. People think that I'm posh. I moved to London and now I've got this weird twang. So it's like, is she posh? Is she a twat? You know, what? And no one really knows where to place me. And do you know what? I'm okay with it. I quite like changing people's opinions. I just go with it now.
4: I think what's important when it comes to first impressions, Anna. Anna, everyone loves you, Anna. Do you know what I mean?
5: Oh, like, stop! They don't.
1: No, they do.
4: Sod off, Anna. You must be joking. I don't think I've ever seen anything bad. My,
5: you're very sweet.
4: My first impression on TV is everyone fucking hates me.
5: No, they don't.
4: But that, I don't really give that much of a monkeys about. What would disappoint me was if someone had met me and still thought I was a wanker.
1: Yeah.
5: Fair.
4: Does that make sense?
5: Fair. You've got it the right way around then, because if people think that, but it's the complete opposite. You'd, I'm sure, agree with me, Cece. I mean, I'm blowing smoke up your ass, but you're one of the most wonderful human beings I've ever had the privilege to meet. You're smart, intelligent. There's so much about you. And everybody that meets you, everyone that meets you, I know of, says, oh my God, I love Pete Wicks. Mm-hmm. When they get to know you.
1: Favourite part of this is watching Anna compliment you, Pete, and you can't take it. It's just so wonderful.
5: It's so beautiful. It's like this with his cup from the chat. It's so beautiful. Every time he doesn't have to take that compliment.
4: One of the worst parts about doing Celebs Go Dating is having some fucking deep dive with her and Paul, right? So I like it. I basically prefer it when people are horrible to me. Find that really easy to deal with. When people are nice to me.
5: It's your comfort blanket, that.
4: I don't know what to do. But let's not start on that one, for fuck's sake. All right? This isn't a therapy session again. Right, so first impressions, little roundup of this then. Be yourself, I think, is where we got to on this, isn't it? Whether that means you're loud, whether that means you're quiet, accept your own flaws and accept your own personality and go with that.
5: Own it. Because whoever you are, someone will wonderfully fall in love with that. And they need to fall in love with you.
4: And that is one of the beautiful things. It's so true. And it's one of the most beautiful things about us is you are the only person in the world. Paul said it the other day, tweeted it the other day. Did he not? I can't remember exactly what he said.
5: He's always got some wisdom he's tweeting out.
4: Something like, there's 7 billion people in the world, but there is no one else like you. You are unique.
5: That's it. Yeah, I did see that.
1: Beautiful.
4: Just anyway.
1: Beautiful.
4: So, Anna, I absolutely love you. We're going to play a game now.
5: Oh, yeah, bring
1: this
5: on.
1: Good time.
4: So, Cece, tell us about the game.
1: So, game is, you're going to tell us 3 stories, please. One of those stories is going to be a lie, and it's for Pete and I to guess which one. So if you tell all 3 stories, and then we're allowed 1 question each per story.
4: I'm just going to let you know that Cece is the reigning champ of this. I don't think I've got 1 week right. So
5: I've also just gone really nervous about this as well, and I don't know why.
4: You should be, because Cece's like Sherlock fucking Holmes.
1: I'm like that. I'm watching every day. I'm not.
5: Really crap liar. You'll suss me out straight away, Cece. So is it 2 truths, 1 lie?
1: Yes.
5: Okay.
4: Story 1.
5: Okay. Well, it's not really a story. It's more like sentences. Is that okay?
4: Yes.
1: Okay, fine.
5: I just thought I'd keep it short and pithy, but you can ask me. Okay, so statement 1. Zac Efron once asked me for my phone number.
4: Okay.
5: Statement 2. I dated a famous international rugby player, but I didn't have any clue who he was.
4: Okay.
1: These are great already. Go on.
5: And statement 3. I once said my ex's name during sex with someone else.
1: Oh, haven't we all?
4: Cece, do you know what I love about this? And I knew I could rely on you, Anna. This is how the game was supposed to be for the past 8 weeks, but everyone else has given us 10 minute long stories for each one.
1: And we're like, trying to keep up with the whole bloody thing.
4: Yeah, by the time it's finished, I've forgotten what they fucking was. Right, so...
5: Well, I've just reined it back in and rebranded it for you.
1: Thank you.
4: Zac Efron. Cece, question about Zac Efron.
1: I don't. It was so short and sweet. I don't have questions.
4: Okay, my question, Anna, for Zac Efron is, where did you meet him?
5: It was in a hotel, and I was doing a press junket with him, and it was after the press junket.
4: Okay. Story 2, rugby player who you didn't know who it was. Cece, any questions?
1: Mm-hmm. How did you find out?
5: That everybody else around me, their jaw dropped when I said I was dating him.
4: My question is, who did he play for?
5: As in,
4: for?
5: They all knew who he was and I didn't.
1: Okay.
4: My question is, who England. Did he play for? He played for England. What about club team?
1: Oh, okay.
5: Bath.
4: Okay.
1: Question, I don't even know what that means.
4: Question 3.
1: What was your ex's name?
5: Andrew.
4: You're a better liar than I thought you were going to be, Anna. I'm
1: going
4: to give you
1: this. I know, it's
4: annoying me. Okay, how long ago was that?
5: Oh, gosh, about 10 years ago.
4: Okay, good. All right, fine. So, Zac Efron, rugby player, or wrong name during fuck?
1: Oh, this is hard. This is really hard.
5: You're looking for the false, yeah?
1: Yeah.
4: We're looking for the lie.
1: I've changed my mind during this as well, after your questions, Pete. I'm going to go with... two is a lie.
4: You're going to say rugby player's a lie. I'm going to say Zac Efron's a liar because you didn't, I don't know what you've done with him press junket wise. And I don't know, you didn't say where the hotel was. And I think you were very vague about my question. So I'm going to say Zac Efron.
5: I am delighted to say that I've hooked with you both because the lie was saying my ex's name during sex.
4: What?
1: Pa-ching! That's the first time ever.
4: So the person that sold us that she's no good at lying has just fucking done us. But get off my
1: boom.
4: Show. Oh my
1: nice.
4: God.
1: Nice.
4: I just need to ask some more questions then. Where the fuck was this Zac Efron
1: been? Yeah, Zac fucking Efron.
4: Is he as short as what everyone says he is?
5: He is quite short, yeah. He was, I used to be an entertainment reporter for GMTV and I interviewed him in a hotel doing a press junket and right at the end, I mean, to be fair, it was a little bit of a joke.

0: Ooh, like way, I mean, this is literally years ago, like 18 years ago, and 15 years ago, and we met at a party. Just and I, how we met was a classic Anna. I'm always at a buffet. I'm always filling my face. And I choked on something, and then I remember going at this buffet table, and then I felt this enormous like wallop on my back, and I kind of like spat.
1: Wonder
0: out
1: what you were going to say then. I was choking on something, and then I felt this enormous. Fucking hell, Anna, calm down. I know it's an uncensored radio show, but don't fucking slow yourself
0: don't
1: down.
0: Don't use that as a cliffhanger trailer.
1: That's the clickbait. We've got it.
0: Yeah, that's the clickbait. But yeah, it was him. It was him patting my back, and then you know we got chatting, and you know he was very nice. So we ended up going out, and we'd gone out for a few dates, and then it wasn't till I knew we played rugby, but he was quite self-deprecating. This is years ago, quite self-deprecating, and then it wasn't till we were out in restaurants, and literally about eight people coming up for his autograph every 5 minutes, and I was like, "Who'd you play for again?" Thinking it was like the local town, like Hartford Rugby Club or something. No, plays for England. And was probably one of the most famous tight head props ever.
1: Tight head prop.
0: That'll be it.
1: Okay. All right. Well.
2: Very nice.
1: Anna, thank you so much for today. I absolutely love you and I miss you. And can we go for walks yet? Is it rule of six?
0: Yes. As of today, let's go for a walk with the peaches.
1: Because you're only around the corner to me.
0: We are. We do live very close, actually, yeah.
1: So we should have a little meet-up, babe.
0: Let's do that. I really look forward to that. It'd be nice.
1: You can come as well. Why don't you come?
2: Thank you. I don't even know where you are, but thank you.
1: Yeah, that would be lovely, actually.
0: We will make it happen. Yeah, we'll do that. We'll have a little walk together. We'll have a little coffee. Are we all fed up with walks and coffees at the moment? But you know what? We'll take it. We'll take it.
1: Yeah, the chances of me and you having a coffee and not a gin and tonic are slim, but
0: yeah,
1: we'll see
0: how it goes. Very slim, to be fair.
1: But yeah, thank you so much. Delightful as always. I love you and I miss you.
0: Thank you, Anna. Thanks for having me on. Much love. Namaste.
2: Oh, I just want her in my life all the time.
1: Honestly, do you know what? I'm not just saying this. I know, you know, like when you do, and you'll know, when you do this kind of industry, you meet loads of different people and everyone goes, oh, yeah, I love them, I love them. Anna has become a really, really good friend of mine and I absolutely adore her. She's just got the most amazing energy and one of the loveliest people to be around, and she's always supportive and there for advice, and yeah, she's amazing.
2: I completely understand that. I feel upset that I've only just met her because she is just wonderful. My dress is come undone. I'm so excited to talk to Anna. My dress has come undone.
1: I mean, eight weeks and she's never got naked for me. Anna Williamson comes on and, you know what I mean? We've got a flash of a lilac bra.
2: I had my socks off the other day and now I've got my tits out. Anywho!
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2: Oh God, every week, honestly, I don't even mean to stitch myself up, but I actually do. And then Pete, you're just there to just catch me and just help me out.
1: I'm just here for it. Do you know what's funny about this week's show as well is we do this show every week, we're now 8 weeks in, and we basically follow a bit of a running order we try and follow a running order, and we generally try and, you know, timing wise, because we've got, you know, an hour for the show and all that sort of stuff. I've not fucking looked at it once today.
2: I think I'm going to say that's a good thing, because we've had such a good guest. Anna was brilliant. We've had such a good conversation. But I'm going to tell you what's next, Pete. Next is our favourite bit. Well, actually, no, I think Anna was our favourite bit today. Our second favourite bit is our listeners' questions and namaste stories.
1: Lovely.
2: Are we ready?
1: So, I'm excited about this. So this is a dating story from Chloe. And this is responding to a call out that we did on one of our previous shows with Russell Kane about love at first sight. We wanted someone to tell us if they had any genuine experiences and success stories of love at first sight, because Cece and I are pessimistic bastards and think it's all a load of shit. So let's hope Chloe is going to give us the fairy tale.
3: Hi, I'm Chloe Tomlin and I have experienced love at first sight. It happened last year and we'd been chatting on a dating app, a very well-known dating app, and the moment I laid eyes on him, I knew immediately and we just clicked, and that was that. And we were together for a little while and then I found out that he was actually in love with his best friend who he worked with and had been for 3 years. who is also blonde,

0: with blue eyes and looks a little bit like me. So suffice to say, it didn't last too long, but my goodness, I was very much swept off my feet. He was tall, dark and handsome, and it's such a shame it didn't go anywhere.
1: Right. Do you know what, Cece, before you start, I watched your face whilst listening to that.
2: Yeah.
1: And I automatically, because we are the best friends that anyone could ever have, know exactly what you're thinking. So take it away for us.
2: I'm sorry, but I'm trying not to throw my pen down, but my pen just keeps dropping because it's like, no, hun, I'm really sorry, but you just really, really fancied him and really probably enjoyed the sex, and it's probably the best sex you've ever had. And then I still don't believe it. I'm sorry. Okay, do you know what? I take it back. Everyone has their own opinions. I'm not convinced. That story has not convinced me. Pete, how'd you feel?
1: Oh, the disappointment in that, Pete.
2: I'm upset. How'd you feel?
1: Do you know what, Chloe? I echo Cece. Everyone has their opinion, but you fucked that. absolutely fucked it. We were hoping for a fairy tale, and what we got was as soon as you went with, we were together for a couple of months. Now, love, what I want, right, for anyone listening, what I want is someone to say, I fell in love at first sight. I've been married for fucking 20 years and I love him more and more every single day, and I knew he was the one for me from day one. Not, I fell in love with someone, fucked him for a couple of months, then we split up because he loved someone else who looked like me. That's not love at first sight. That's a good couple of months, and that is basically every relationship I've ever had.
2: You know, I got goose pimples at the part where you said, oh, I've still got them now, that you met first, and you met and then you fell in love and then you've been together for 20 years. Like, that is just so beautiful, isn't it?
1: But that's the fairy tale kind of thing that I think love at first sight is. And like I said, or when we discussed it on the show, that is what love at first sight is to me. That is what I believe it is. Does it exist? I don't know, and I've never heard of it, and I've never seen it, and I've never... That's why we had a call out for people. Not you, Chloe, with your fucking three-month fuckathon, all right? That doesn't mean shit to us. So if anyone can do better than Chloe's 3 months with some games that she fancies, then that would be great, because I'm looking for... I fell in love with him when I saw him, or I fell in love with her when I saw her, and I just love her more and more every day, and I want to spend the rest of my life together, and we're going to have kids together, and we're going to die together, and we're going to hold hands as we die together, and we're going to do all that sort of stuff. That
2: is arms going, head going, everything going. Yeah.
1: We want, me and Cece, give us the butterflies. Chloe, thank you. thank you for responding, though.
2: Yeah, thanks, Claire, and sorry about that. We'll try not to be as mean to the next person. From Claire. Sorry, Claire, she's
1: probably terrified
2: now.
1: Have a good weekend, Chloe. Love you, bye.
2: So this is from Claire. So my husband and I met... Oh, hang on, here we go. My husband and I met in a dodgy club in 1993. We are still together, so I'm going to say it was love. I have taken a friend out for a night as she had broken up with her boyfriend and wanted to just dance the night away. No, that one. Back then, we were both young and beautiful, so got the odd offer of a smooch. Love it. But all turned down. We turned them all down. Oh God, I can't read this. My contact lens has gone funny. The one guy that didn't get the message, he was harassing my friend and I wasn't sure what to do. From nowhere, two arms hugged me from behind and a tall, dark stranger rescued my friend. The guys had seen our predicament and come to help. They were soldiers at the base opposite the club, just out for a quiet pint or two. Oh my God, this goes on. Sorry, my contact lenses are literally going absolutely batshit. I feel like I need to open this up. Can you carry on reading it?
1: I can carry on. So, pretending we were all together gave us the freedom to have a wonderful night. It shouldn't be that way, of course, but I was impressed by them. The more we talked, the more I liked my man. Oh. We talked for most of the night until I had to drive us home. I gave him my number, not expecting a call. He called exactly when he said he would, even though in the old days before mobile phones, he'd had to walk in the pouring rain to the payphone. I liked that he was honest, reliable and thoughtful. It was December and he was off home on leave. His family didn't have a phone at home either. So he'd call me every day from a payphone or from his aunt's house. He's always said it must have been love. There were easier ways to deal with lust. We didn't see each other for a few weeks. Our first actual date was a friend's birthday party. He didn't drive, so I picked him up that night. The birthday girl, admittedly quite drunk, told us we were meant for each other and would get married. She was right. I went off to university. We got engaged just before I left for London. He was posted to Cambridge and came down on the train any weekends he could. We got married the summer. I finished my degree in 1997. Still going strong despite wars, pain, loss. Our song is Madness. It must be love because it must be. There's no other explanation. Well, do you know what? Fucking Claire, you have just rescued Love at First Sight.
2: Thank God for Claire.
1: I'm not exaggerating. I was reading that out and I don't know if you can see.
2: Look.
1: I've got some goosebumps there. The payphone, right.
2: So romantic. Take it back. Even look, the hair swing's coming in. Pete's hair's getting all over the shop.
1: I just love it. Do you know what?
2: Claire.
1: That is what I wanted.
2: Look at the state of me now. Claire, thank you. Thank you for doing that. That is just, and I love that she said that, you know, the ups and downs, what they've been through, losses, and that is what brings people together, the strength. If you can get through all that shit and still come back together. Oh, Claire.
1: And do you know what? There's a lot of people that kind of, you can grow to love and all that sort of stuff, which I don't believe is love at first sight. But this the reason this sounds fairy tale is it's like a hero's come when a hero comes along.
2: Yeah.
1: You know, he's rescued her that night, the everyday call in from the payphone and all that stuff before they'd had that first proper date, and then the friends saying they'd get married. This is the kind of story we were looking for.
2: Yeah.
1: Do I believe in love at first sight now? No, but I do love that story.
2: I know. Claire, thank you. But yeah, I'm still on the fence. You know, I'm on the fence.
1: Do you know what? I'm going to agree with that one. I think that to me is the closest I've heard to love at first sight. And it sounded like a love at first sight story, just because there was obstacles in a way, different things, and it overcame from that one. And that to me does sound like a potential love at first sight.
2: Claire, thank you. That's helped us.
1: We love that. And you know what? It must be love.
2: Love.
1: Nothing less.
2: Love is the best.
1: We need to stop singing on the radio show because we can't fucking sing.
2: Peace.
1: So, listen, what have we learnt today, Cece? We have learnt that first impressions are unbelievably important. I completely thought they were before this conversation. Anna has reiterated it for me. Yeah. But what we have learned is that first impressions is just be yourself, be authentic, and be honest.
2: Own you. Be you and own it. Fuck it.
1: That was Anna's advice, and we completely adhere to that. So thank you so much to Anna. Remember, guys, to download the app and listen each week and follow us on social media. We're at FUBAR Radio on all platforms. We love you listening. We love doing it. Cece can't dance, neither can I. She can't fucking sing, neither can I. But thank you for being here with us every Friday.
2: Thank you so much. And please send in your stories. We love them. Sorry if we completely dissed you, but we still love them anyway. So send them in. Love stories, anything, date stories, questions. We love the old agony aunt. So send them in. Namaste. That's what
1: Namaste.
2: We really need.
1: Namaste. Namaste. Namaste. Do you know what we're doing now, Cece? We're doing that thing where people won't put the phone down. Bye then. Bye. Bye, guys. See you later. Let's do it. Fucking hell.
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4: Hello and welcome to a new episode of The Culture Clash Show with me, Juggy.
5: And me, Tanvi.
4: Yes, we are back and we've got an exciting episode in store for you. Culture Clash is where we take a look at the melting pot of British society and the culture clashes that can arise. I am a British Sikh Punjabi guy. And Tanvi?
5: I'm a British Indian gal.
4: So while we've still got some similarities in culture, we've also got some differences. And the whole aim of this show is bringing a diverse group of people together, talk about subjects that we don't really talk about and haven't got there. And, you know, we can go back and forth on. So really interesting. And Tanvi, what are we talking about on this show?
5: Yeah, so today's show is all about travelling. So people working abroad, living abroad, travelling around the world, like the benefits of travelling, challenges with travelling, just all things travel. And we've got a lot to talk about today.
4: We are going to be talking to Anton, Danny Luck. He was on Love Island Series 5 and he's now a fitness coach and obviously still does a bit of TV. So really excited to get into grips of that. He's also lived in Dubai and now he lives in Marbella. So
5: yeah, he's had a full experience. So it'll be so good to talk to him. And we've also got Tyrone Ash on, who also sells luxury properties in the UK and in Dubai. And obviously the move to Dubai is getting really common. So it'll be really cool to chat to him as well.
4: Let's get some tips. Let's get our notebooks ready.
5: Yeah.
4: It's all going on. But our first segment, as always, is news. We are going to be, each week, we pick several stories that are be making the news or the pop culture scene and taking a look at them from our South Asian perspective. So, Tanvi, let's take your mind back to your first ladies' holiday.
5: Oh my right? God,
4: your girls' holiday. Because there's a story, Brits Abroad, one in four lads and girls' group holidays ends in hospital.
5: Oh my
4: so,
5: God.
4: First, tell me where you went and did it end in hospital?
5: Do you know what? My first girls' holiday outside of obviously like school trips was after A-levels. You know when you finish your exams and you go on like post-school holiday? I went classic. I went to Zante with one group and then I actually went to Napa with two. So I had two girls' holidays in one summer.
4: Love it.
5: Because I had a couple of different friendship groups. And whilst they didn't end in hospital, I'll be honest, they were still pretty wild. For like, if you think about it, 18-year-olds going wild in a country abroad, like, it's chaos.
4: It
5: let's
4: is
5: be honest.
4: Chaos.
5: It's
4: and
5: chaos.
4: Let's set the scene. So obviously, how many girls were there? Were they all like South Asian? Was it mixed?
5: Yeah, do you know what? The Zante holiday was about 15 girls. It was quite a lot. And we were all South Asian because that was the friendship group I had from school. So even like getting some of our parents to allow us to go on this holiday, like for some people, that was their first holiday without their parents. For some, knowing that there were like going to be boys there and alcohol and clubbing. Like from a South Asian perspective, for some people whose parents are stricter, they were quite difficult conversations to have. But yeah, all of us were eventually allowed to go out. But also because some people weren't, you know, allowed out during like sixth form and stuff as much, they went like the complete opposite end when we were out there and all the freedom went a bit crazy. So yeah, I think girls' holidays can be very telling.
4: Yeah, they can. They can. And look, that was probably the age where social media, I'm guessing, like wasn't that
5: no,
4: popping.
5: No, it was like Facebook.
4: Yeah, okay. And you don't do stories
5: on Facebook.
4: You're
5: not going to get in trouble on Facebook.
4: Stories are exposing.
5: Yeah, exactly. But, yeah. Now it's like, I feel like everyone knows, like, you have the potential of ending up on someone's story. It's a bit more scary.
4: Did you hear of all these horror stories now of Brits Abroad? Like there's, you know, people not getting sun lounges and having fights about that in Benidorm.
5: Oh my God,
4: and,
5: yes.
4: You know, bouncers kicking off at, you know, lads that are coming out of a club at 3 a.m. and, you know, all these, you know, balconies and like all the kind of mis goings on in that. It's like, it's actually quite dangerous, isn't it?
5: No, I know. And I feel like Brits Abroad, we've got like this kind of negative reputation. Like people hate us. People literally hate us abroad because like, I think a lot of the time, and it's not really anyone's fault, but you're on holiday, you're having fun.
4: We do get a bit excited.
5: The alcohol's cheap, you know, you haven't got work the next day to worry about. So obviously sometimes people get a little irresponsible, shall we say, and bad things can happen when there's a lot of Brits and alcohol involved, you know. Bad things can sometimes happen.
4: They can indeed. They can indeed. Like my first lads holiday was MAGA.
5: Right.
4: Magaluf. It was like literally straight out the in-betweeners. Like went there, typical lads holiday. It was brilliant, but the way I pitched it to my parents was, oh yeah, I'm just going to Marbella.
5: Yeah.
4: Like, you know.
5: Oh yeah, and you see that trend. It's like what I told my parents versus what really happened. And it's like, oh yeah, what I told my parents would be like, oh yeah, having nice meals, going for walks on the beach, swimming pools. And then it's like what really happened is like clubbing till 6 a.m. every night.
4: And you get the pictures, right? You get the stage pictures of you the lads, a couple of sea shots, a couple of dinner shots. This is what I've done.
5: Yeah.
4: And then it's actually just
5: yeah, no,
4: wildness.
5: I also think it is such a fun part of life. Like to go somewhere to a different country. Like I feel like it makes you grow up a bit because you have to be responsible for like your things, your money, yourself. Obviously sometimes people end up in hospital.
4: Yes.
5: So they're not always responsible, but I do think it's like all part of growing up.
4: And it's like almost like a rite of passage. Like you
5: yes.
4: have to do that. And also there's always one sensible one in the group that does
5: yeah.
4: kind of keep everyone, the father or the mother figure, that if someone does get a little bit carried away on the snake bites and the shots.
5: Yeah, I think there's always someone to keep someone in check. And it can be a different person every night, but I feel like you've got to allocate someone to be like the responsible adult for the night, because otherwise, yeah, things can probably get out of hand.
4: Sucks for that person, though, doesn't it?
5: Yeah.
4: But also, there's a growing trend of, like, solo travelling. That's
5: yes.
4: something that I've done, but only for a brief period. I've done it for a month in between jobs, and it was just backpacking, amazing experience. You've done it for a longer period, haven't you?
5: Yes, I did 3 months, kind of like a mini gap year before right. I started my grad scheme around Southeast Asia, and it was amazing, like Thailand, Vietnam, Cambodia, and it's so common to kind of solo travel there. I think it's different for guys and girls, because when you're a solo traveler as a woman, you have so many other elements to think about, like
4: did
5: safety.
4: You get that, yeah, did you get that kind of pressure from parents, or that kind of not the green light, basically?
5: Yeah, I think especially as an Indian woman, it's not really that common to go solo traveling. Yeah. I think it's getting more common, but I think it's, you know, it's not that normal to be like, oh yeah, I'm just going to pack a bag and go traveling somewhere on the other side of the world where you're not going to maybe have contact with me every day or know where I am. Like, I think that conversation as an Indian woman is a lot harder. But luckily my parents kind of, we've travelled from a really young age, so they know I'm sensible enough and would contact them when I can, but it's hard.
4: But you also can see why, though, because you do get these, like, these Netflix documentaries about what happens abroad, and like it does happen, and it is, you know, much as it's sad to say, it does happen to, you know, female safety is a big topic now, and
5: it
4: that
5: is
4: abroad, and so do you get why it's kind of warranted as well?
5: Completely understand, but then my view on it is like, you know, everywhere in the world can be dangerous if you're not vigilant and you're in the wrong place at the wrong time.
4: Yeah.
5: So I think like I think it's so worth the experience. You just have to be sensible when you're there, and like stay in touch, share your location, meet friends, like other females who you can travel with. Like, there's so many ways to make solo traveling as a woman safe, but you have to be more vigilant than if you were just like at home.
4: Joining tour groups as well, that's always a good option.
5: Yes,
4: that's
5: I did that for one of the months, and it was nice because you make loads of friends from all over the world as well. But yeah, you kind of have that added level of comfort and safety, and they also arrange like transport and things like that. So it's a good way to do it if you want to do it.
4: And if you could kind of, obviously we're going to be talking about living abroad this whole kind of episode, if the ideal place to kind of live abroad, you know, there's loads of stories about people emigrating to Dubai. My cousin's been there for 7 years, she loves it, she said she wouldn't come back to Britain.
5: Really?
4: So yeah, so what would be your ideal place if you could live abroad?
5: I would live in Bali.
4: Bali,
5: yeah,
4: okay.
5: So I actually just went traveling to Bali for 6 weeks,
4: right?
5: And it's really common actually for like influencers to move to Bali, digital nomads. I think the way of living and the standard of life there is amazing. Like, when I tell you, my skin was glowing, I was eating healthy, like I was just living my best life, and I feel like I would really love to live in Bali, like in the future. But yeah, Dubai would also be up there.
4: But is it a good climate, like Bali? Like, can you know, a lot of people move to Dubai because of the tax purposes and the wealth element, and obviously the sun. But like Bali doesn't scream that, does it?
5: I mean, I think it's changing. I think Bali's really welcoming digital nomads. So I also think, from a financial perspective, there are definitely benefits, and also everything there is so cheap, like. Everything you wouldn't pay more than like £10 for a good meal. Yeah. So compared to living
4: amazing.
5: In London,
4: I'm told.
5: Like yeah, honestly, I feel like Bali's one. And that's why so many people move there. Yeah. So yeah, definitely would love that.
4: Well, for me, it'd be like I went to Canada for some work.
5: Canada's
4: and
5: amazing.
4: It just is so welcoming.
5: Yeah.
4: And everything's so like, and I like the fact that the English speaking as well, because that does like kind of help. You know, I've been traveling abroad in Singapore and the language barrier was hard.
5: Yeah.
4: You know, if I kind of went as a solo traveler. So when I went to Canada, it was just really open and they love a British accent.
5: Do they?
4: Yeah,
5: you can milk it.
4: Yeah,
5: get yourself
4: a
5: Canadian girl.
4: There you go. That's the aim, right?
5: Do you know what? Actually, when I was in New York, I would literally speak like, so please may I have a vodka lemonade? Just so they just give, oh, you're from England?
4: Yeah, but so honestly, you've got to milk it, right?
5: Yeah.
4: But I think, obviously, America would be the dream as well for a lot of people, but it's just the hard to actually get an opportunity over there because visas.
5: Yeah, definitely. It's a bit trickier in some countries. So I think, yeah, but there are loads of countries all around the world that are like welcoming like people. They want people to move there, work there. Costa Rica's one of them, another really cool place. So,
4: also, job-wise as well, like, you know, Australia's calling out for doctors apparently from like...
5: Really?
4: From like my cousin's kind of got offered, he's a doctor here, GP. He got offered an opportunity there, but obviously it's just that distance, 24 hours, you know?
5: I think it also comes down to like what your job is. So if you're someone who is like a digital nomad, self-employed, you're so much more flexible. But also how close you are to your friends and family and your home core. Because for me, as much as I'd love to live abroad, I think one of my biggest struggles would be being away from my friends and family. So that's probably why I haven't taken that leap.
4: Exactly. Same, very much the same. So Tanvi, tell us about the next segment.
5: So let's do Versus. Versus is my favourite part of the show. And every week we pick a question that relates to the topic, which for this episode is travelling. And we will offer our opinions on the topic and then speak to an expert about their views on the question. So because we're talking about traveling, working abroad, living abroad, today's question is, which is better, the UK or Dubai? And to help us answer that, we have a very special guest. We've got Tyrone Ash, who is the owner of International Real Estate, and he sells luxury properties in the UK and Dubai. So I'm so excited to chat to you. Thanks for coming on the show.
6: Welcome.
7: My pleasure. Thank you for having me. Very excited.
5: How are you today?
7: Really good, really good. It's been a hell of a busy day today. So I've not been short of meetings, work and stress, but it's another day in the life. So that's what we're here to do, right?
6: I like the cap. The cap is endorsing Tyrone Ash for anyone that can see Tyrone Ash Real Estate. I like it.
7: It saves me introducing myself every time I meet someone.
5: Well, I mean, on that note, do you want to just give us a little intro and just tell us a bit about yourself and what you do?
7: Absolutely. So my name's Tyrone Ash, obviously. So I own an international real estate company, Tyrone Ash International. Took me a long time to come up with a name. So we have probably nearly 200 staff that work in the business across the UK and Dubai now. We are only about 3 months old in Dubai, but we've probably done around 10, 12 million pound of sales, with a lot tying up this month. So we've had an exceptional start considering it's a new market, uncharted for us. We take a lot of pride in kind of delivering a really good quality service in real estate across kind of all levels, certainly in the luxury end of the market as well. And here we are. Yeah, so that's kind of a brief introduction. We also had a television show in the UK called Mega Mansion Hunters that was on Channel 4. So if anyone watched that, I think it might be floating around on all four still. It's been an amazing. So we're only 3.5 years old as a business, but we've grown at a very aggressive rate. And I think we're probably best known for that in the industry, is just some of the amazing things we've done in such a short period of time. And it's a great place to be. I love the business. I love real estate. And I think I'll be a perfect person to answer some of these questions.
6: So you guys started in the UK, right? So that was your kind of base. And then what made the decision to kind of go branch out abroad, especially Dubai?
7: Yeah, it was actually something that I stumbled upon more than looked and seeked. I was holidaying with my girlfriend probably about 4 times a year in Dubai. I know it's a hard life. Basically, as I was landing there and I was staying in the hotels and enjoying the kind of amazing things that Dubai has to offer, I couldn't help but get the real estate market rammed down my throat. And, for what was going on, I thought, God, we've, done an amazing business journey in the UK, which is exceptionally difficult in comparison to the processes with the red tape, with the rigid, old school businesses and money and all that sort of stuff, to really kind of break into that industry. And then I thought, and I looked into some of the real estate companies and how fast they'd grown. And probably if I look at them, if I'm being brutally honest, which I always am.
6: No, that's what we like.
7: Do I think that ability-wise they're as good as our business? Absolutely not. I don't. I think that we have developed in an extremely difficult market. So I thought, Christ, if I take these skills out into Dubai, get to grips with the market, I think we will do exactly the same, if not more, in Dubai. And I disappeared down this rabbit hole of sorting it all out. Took me about 6 months of complete stress because I had to put senior people in charge of the UK while I get my feet on the ground in Dubai. Here we are. We've got a team of about 20-25 agents now that are doing some amazing things. And we're growing aggressively here now. So it wasn't something I looked out for, but it was something that I couldn't ignore. And it got to the point where it was kind of keeping me up at night, if that makes sense.
5: Yeah, I can relate. I mean, do you feel like there is a shift or a trend of people in the UK moving to Dubai? And are they like a specific type of person? Like, do they have things in common? Like, what kind of people are making that move?
7: You know what? It's a brilliant question. One of the staggering statistics that hit me was that first of all, Dubai is the number one real estate economy in the world. So there are more transactions happening in Dubai than anywhere else in the world. So just get that on the table straight away. That's a massive statistic. The second ultra massive statistic was the number one buyer in the entire world is from the United Kingdom. So we have done more property transactions than any other nation in the entire world, in the number one market in the world. So suddenly I was thinking, right, so there was two things that come to mind. The first is generally the real estate market in itself. People are extremely attracted to it. Now, why are they attracted to it? Well, there are some glaring things that make Dubai attractive. Of course, the weather is one of them. I went back to the UK, and I love the UK, by the way. My family's there, and I go back as much as possible. But the one thing that did get under my skin was the constant rain.
6: Yeah.
7: I went to a family christening, and bless my cousin, put on this amazing event. And of course, you know, it got rained on. But, you know, that's just how it is.
6: Yeah.
7: So the second thing is the safety. People can walk around with a £100,000 watch on and not worry about it being taken off them at knife point. I know that's not for the whole of the UK, but there are certain pockets that people are very fearful of this. So they have to hide their wealth, hide their belongings, hide the cars they drive in, all that sort of stuff. That's not really, you know, that is a bit of an issue for the wealthy. And then I think it's also about kind of the, you know, and again, this is probably another debate, but I think a lot of people that I've spoken to, when you look at the kind of the laws of the land, you know, these are big things that people are moving here for. Maybe people don't want to talk about it as much, but there are a lot of, I wouldn't want to go too deep onto the subject, but there are a lot of sort of political directions that they are taking schools in and they're taking certain things in.
6: Right.
7: These, you know, a lot of parents just don't want to put their kids in these environments. And Dubai, the Middle East, all of this, it just is not entertaining any of it, and it never will entertain any of it. So for more traditional direct views of how to bring up a family, how to do all those types of things, the Middle East is very, very accommodating. And I think there's a combination. And of course, the last thing is how much money people are making in the real estate market. Yeah. There is a huge appetite for buying and selling here. It's not like it's a bubble. You've got entire world economies coming over. You've got the entire Russian economy, African, India, Pakistan, America, Canada. God, they're all here. The UK, obviously, you know, they're all here. The Italians last year, imagine Italians, Italy's quite a small country. They were the third highest purchaser in the Dubai market.
6: So Dubai is quite multicultural then. All the expats that have gone there, it's actually quite multicultural. It's not just kind of one specific ethnicity or kind of group. It's quite...
5: And yeah, like from an affordability perspective, obviously you specialise in the luxury real estate market. But mm-hmm. I mean, the prices in London at the moment are crazy. I'm in my mid-20s yeah. and I'm struggling to even look at places that aren't like a council estate that I can afford. Yeah. So is there a benefit in terms of affordability as well? Not
7: massively.
5: Just the luxury part.
7: Massively. So there's a few ways that people can benefit. Certainly one of the things that we've found is that we're doing a lot of business, and I'm not ashamed to say it, that's not in the luxury end of the market. So we've got families that are coming over here and they are reserving properties or buying properties that are effectively around, let's say, £300,000 is a bit of a round number. You can get a 3-stroke, 4-bedroom villa. Some of them are coming in private little roads, and they have got amazing schooling. They've got safe parks for people to play in, amazing facilities as a community. And they're a stone's throw from Dubai and all of the amazing things that Dubai has to offer. They're on estates with championship golf courses. Like, £300,000 in a lot of parts of the UK doesn't get you much at all.
6: Yeah,
5: if anything.
7: So when you think about the quality of life people are getting, they are literally upping sticks, selling up and moving their families over here. And that's what's happening now on a regular basis.
6: Yeah, but yeah. Do you also think, though, it's quite glamorised, the rise of influencers and everyone else and social media usage in Dubai, it's quite glamorised. When people did come to UK for the same reason all them years ago, when our parents come, Tanvi, and kind of set up home here, and, you know, they wanted to make stability for their career. Do you feel like it's just, is it actually what it seems in Dubai, like all the glamorisation, or is there just kind of like a certain trend where they show the good parts and kind of, you know, because it does make people feel it.
7: I think it's a very good question, because when you land, of course, what you'll have is the attractions. So you'll have Dubai Mall, you have the Burj Khalifa, the Burj Al Arab. You can go you can go down different parts of different restaurants where, listen, if you want to spend £100,000 in a night, Dubai can find the place for you to do it, no problem.
5: Sure.
7: But it's like there are amazing things to do. Like, you know, even, do you know what you'll notice in Dubai? And this is one of the things that I have to say has really got me about it, is it's the attention to detail. So it might be just that you go to like a bowling alley or an arcade or some kind of chilled thing that you do, and it's just the detail, it's the service, it's the quality of the food, it's how quickly they serve you drinks, it's how attentive the staff are. Everything is done, you know. I mean, I had an argument with a waiter in a Mayfair restaurant because I waved my arm to flag him down because he kept ignoring me to get me a drink, come back and had a go at me and said, "Don't wave your arm at me." No. And I thought, God, I thought you worked here. Like, do you know what I mean? I'm not saying all British restaurants are like that. What I'm saying is, They really do make sure that when people come to Dubai, everyone is given the best service. Now, of course, you're going to find holes in some of it, but for me, it's about the overall experience. Now, of course, you know, with anyone, you'll want to go and do the things that are the big attractions, and there's going to be more and more big attractions that they keep doing. But the nice thing is whether it's you want to take your kids to the best zoo in the world, or you want to go to a water park, or you want to go for a walk around the shops, or, you know, if you want to go to a beach club, the best restaurant, a nice restaurant, a chilled restaurant, an authentic restaurant. It's just got everything. And it's like that, it literally.
5: Selling the dream.
6: Yeah.
7: It's crazy.
6: Ready. Yeah. I'm going to get my bags packed.
7: I know. That's not the intention.
5: I'll go ahead. So, like, if say someone's, you know, set on the idea of Dubai, you've explained like all the benefits, like it quite literally sounds like the dream. Like, where would someone start if they were looking to move, start a career there, work there, live there? Like, what advice would you give?
7: I think there's some glaring benefits with regards to someone who, let's just say, for example, someone who, I don't mean to be disrespectful, but like, let's say like a middle-class working person, someone who's on like, and I'm only using it as a category, so not as a label. Let's just say a middle-class working person, someone who's on like 40, 50, 60,000 pounds a year, something like that, right? The issue is that in the UK, you've got pretty heavy tax laws. So if you're getting that on a PAYE salary, you know that let's just work on, I don't know, £4,500 a month. You know, you're only going to really see £3,500 of it, something like that, after tax. Okay, so that's going to come out and leave you about £3,500. If you're employed in the UAE or in Dubai, you get five grand lands in your bank, and that means that you can then save some more money, you can do nicer things, you can go to nicer places, all these types of things come into play. So what you've got to think about is, if you have got a skill or a job or a career in that kind of remit, would you rather have £5,000 a month or would you rather have £3,000 a month? It's a pretty straight story. So if that's the case, then it's worth looking into. And because, if you know, whether that's in the software industry, tech industry, sports industry, real estate, whatever it might be, the industries are all here. So Google have opened, there's all these different, you know, huge companies that are here. You're
6: it's
7: not
6: really progressive, isn't it?
7: Sacrificing anything by going, basically. If anything, you're looking to gain a lot. How to go about it all depends what industry you're in or what you want to do as a career. It's also whether you've got any dependents. So you've got to be thinking about schooling. So if you've got kids, look at schooling, look at what the great thing is. The schooling is very, very good, but I think the majority are private school, so they're expecting you to pay. But, you know, it's, you know, for me, public schooling, it's a very, very different debate. I think the UK public schooling system it leaves a lot to be desired. And, you know, for me, I think if you've got that extra income, because you're not getting taxed, why not spend it on sending your kids to the best possible school? So, you know, these are all debates that you could have. But
5: and is it
7: easy? You've got to look at where you want to work, what you want to work in, what you can earn. Have a look at some of the job roles available. How feasible is it for you to take that job up sticks? And speak to, if you're looking for something to plan in like 6 months, a year, then you could even look at something like an off-plan investment as well. And there's some amazing money to be made in off-plan investments, because the blocks are selling out in weeks. I think these developers are releasing a new block every single month. So there's so many options for what
6: I wish I had a pen to write down all these notes. Like it's good advice. But like, what's next for you? What kind of territories can you see your kind of agency expanding into, your real estate business?
7: Yeah, absolutely. I think we're going to, obviously Dubai is a big task, so that we're going to be expanding across all major areas of Dubai. That's going to then go, right up into kind of further areas in the UAE. I think eventually we will land in Saudi and everything in between. And then we are going to be looking at more European destinations. I've got Marbella on the cards. And then I think potentially the south of France. And then I'll be looking at some sort of an expansion by the end of next year towards different American locations, maybe like LA, Miami, New York, those types of places. But these are all kind of pie in the sky at the moment. Dubai is a mountain and it's got to be climbed. It's got to be climbed properly. And when it's done properly, I'd say in about 3, 4, 5 months, I'm always quite ambitious. I reckon it'll be pretty self-sufficient and growing. We'll get that up to 150 agents plus. And then get some senior people who are earning really big money running the teams. And then from there, I'll be able to look at the next expansion.
6: Well, look, we're excited to see it all happen. You might be getting some job applications from us once you hit like certain territories. But no, thank you so much for coming on. And thank you for sharing your knowledge and all about your business. Appreciate it.
7: Hey, listen, it's been an absolute pleasure. And I really appreciate you having me on. And I wish you all the best with the rest of the show.
5: Thank you very much.
6: Take care.
5: Bye.
7: Take care.
6: So Tanvi, after that, what are we saying for the verses? Are you saying Dubai or UK?
5: I feel like he's sold the dream.
6: Yeah.
5: I'm going to Dubai in January actually, and I might just not come back.
6: Okay, I'm gonna stay. I'm gonna be the opposite then. I'm gonna say stay in the UK.
5: Okay.
6: Just visit Dubai.
5: Well, at least
6: Dubai.
5: I think you can come and visit there me out
6: go.
5: There. So
6: there you go. We'll do the show from out there. Yeah. But like, we're gonna move on to our next segment. So obviously, all the show is about culture clash. Me and Tanvi are from similar but different cultures, and we invite guests on from different backgrounds to take a deeper look at the subject. And today, obviously, it's living abroad. So I'm really excited about our guest that's coming on, because we know him from Love Island season 5, but he's kind of, his career has gone on a really nice journey since then. So I'm excited about finding out more and just finding out more about him and dissecting that. So on the line we have Anton, how you doing?
8: Hi guys, I'm fairly well. How are you?
6: Yeah, all
5: We're good.
6: Good.
5: Thanks.
6: All good.
5: Excited to have you on the show. So thanks for coming.
6: And you're live from Marbella, right? At the moment?
8: Yes, Marbella at the minute.
5: So
8: yes.
5: Jealous.
6: Oh no, you've got nice weather, Anton. We've had a horrible couple of weeks.
5: Yeah, I know. It's been awful.
8: Listen, guys, I lived in Scotland for, I think, 20-odd years of my life, so I think I'm due this little bit of sun, you know?
5: Yeah, I feel like it... Doesn't it rain in Scotland every day, apart from, like, 4 days of the year or something ridiculous?
8: Literally. Oh. I think our summer was a Wednesday this year.
6: Do you know what? I think you've answered the question of why you... Well, we'll get onto that later, but why you move. But, look, Anton, can you just tell us a little bit about your journey in the last couple of years and where you're at now and kind of, you know, fitness coach, as well as a TV personality, but you've got a lot going on.
8: Yeah, of course, obviously, after Love Island, there was a lot of just craziness going on in the world. You know, you had your PA tour, you had brand deals, you had everything going on. But for me personally, fitness was always what I was into. You know, I've done it since I was 15 years old. I was overweight myself personally as a child. And my dream and ambition was always to help as many people as possible live a healthier, happier lifestyle. So after Love Island, that was never, ever going to change. So basically, I went into doing all sorts of different things. But I know you guys want to mainly talk about working abroad, living abroad. So I can kind of delve into how that all happened. So back in December 2020, I believe, I got a message from basically a promoter in Dubai to come on over. He offered me a free holiday to Dubai to stay in a hotel and just do some stories and posts. So, I mean, you would be mad to turn that down. So this was what happened. I went over, stayed in Dubai for literally, I think it was at the time, 7 days, and I never ever came back.
6: And,
8: yeah. So the reason behind that was this guy, he owned a company which basically brought people over on holidays and set up their holiday for them. And me and him became very, very good friends. So his background was very much DJing. Right. And my background was fitness. And at the time, COVID had obviously happened, so it very much affected, well, every business, but especially the entertainment business, and as well, of course, the fitness business with regards to, you know, like gathering in groups to do fitness and gyms, etc. So we kind of just got this crazy idea one day. If I'm honest, I think we were drunk at the time. But
6: the best ideas come from that. Like.
8: The best ideas come when you're drunk. And we're just like, well, what if we could just create this, you know, nightclub gym? And that's what we ended up doing.
6: Oh,
8: we
6: just literally
8: ended up becoming very good friends, and we just put together this nightclub.
6: How does that work? Like, so can you describe the experience? We're there at the door. Like, what happens?
5: Is it a daytime thing? Is it a genuine nighttime thing? Like, how does it work?
8: No. It literally is just like all hours of the day where you can come in and you can just get away from your life and just be into a party mode. So, I mean, you even when you start your journey, you sit down in your spin bike and the screen comes on and it's like, class is now commencing, and it's like all the different genres of music start flicking through, the lights start flickering, and you know the instructor really gets you up for exercising, and it just created making fitness as fun as possible for people.
6: And you can be in bed by 9, right? And you can be in bed by
8: 9. Exactly. And no hangovers as well, so it's perfect, you know.
5: And like, what do you get off the treadmill, and then there's like a DJ in a bar, or is it like not?
8: Yeah, so it's effectively, it was all class spaces. So it was like spin classes, boot camps, that style of thing. We would have a DJ playing at certain classes, more towards night times. And after the class, we would invite everyone up for like a shot, you know, a shot of protein.
5: Oh, protein.
6: Oh, wow, I like it.
5: No, that's such a good idea, because I feel like, obviously, health is so important. And I always feel like whenever I go clubbing, I drink alcohol, I wake up the next day,
6: anxiety.
5: And I'm like, I just regret it. Like, I feel like it impacts my health so much. So yeah, if I had somewhere that was like social, still hit all the spots of like meeting people, going out at night, but like it was beneficial to my health, it's a no-brainer.
6: Anton, that idea absolutely. Though, would you bring that to the UK? Because it seemed like it worked in Dubai. Would it? Do you think something like that?
8: Absolutely. I think the thing is with fitness is it can work anywhere if you do it right. And like you said, it's trying to make it as fun as possible for people. Most people don't enjoy exercise. Let's face it. Most people don't. I'm one of the crazy few that do. And my thing was, like I said, always trying to help as many people as possible live this healthier lifestyle. And I just thought, well, if we can do it in a way that makes it fun, take their mind off exercise and create a community and make them enjoy the experience. And that's exactly what happened. So I think it could absolutely work in the UK.
6: And did you have to, obviously, when you set up in Dubai, did you have to pass down opportunities in the UK? Or was it kind of like, you know, everything is remote now. Could you do both? Or was that a kind
8: of... Yeah, I mean, it was obviously a very challenging time because COVID was a big, massive thing. And in the UK, the restrictions were still very strict. Whereas in Dubai, it had been lifted a lot because they had a very strict lockdown. Like, people weren't allowed to actually leave their house except from 1 hour a day. If you got caught leaving your house, you would actually be put in prison. So it was really strict. And that's why I think in Dubai, they got away with being able to open up earlier on than other countries. So at that time, to be honest, there wasn't a lot going on in the UK. So this was the perfect opportunity to focus on this business.
5: Okay. Yeah, and I feel like, you know, you've spoken about healthy lifestyle so much. You obviously moved to Dubai and now you live in Marbella. And like, what would you say are the benefits in terms of overall health, standard of living and your lifestyle of choosing to live in a different country versus the UK, for example?
8: Well, the prime example is how do we feel in the winter in the UK opposed to how do we feel in the summer in the UK? You know, the dark nights, the cold weather, it does definitely affect your mood. There's no two ways about it. And just, you know, being able to wake up in a sunny country every single day just is massive on your mental health. You know, just simple as you need to go to the pool every other day, you know, so you want to stay in shape. It's like everyone wants to get in shape for the summer holiday, but it's always your summer holiday. So it encourages you to stay in shape. When the weather's hotter as well, it seems to just be a lot easier to eat healthier. I mean, who really wants to eat rubbish when they're in the sun? Most people like to have salad.
6: A roast in the sun would not go down well.
5: Salad.
8: Yeah.
5: And I just feel like people are happier. Like, you know, they say it's sad, isn't it? Seasonal affective disorder.
6: Oh, okay.
5: And it's literally proven that there's a relationship between the weather and people's like mood and depression.
6: Oh, wow.
5: Yeah. So that's so true. Have you found it easy to kind of relocate so many times, like making friends, like the network side of it? Because I think I get scared to move abroad because I'm so close with my family and friends here that I would feel lonely. Yes. So I don't know. How's that been?
8: What people will probably find strange about me or they wouldn't expect from me, because I'm very much a social butterfly and always get on with everyone, I very like my own company. And okay. I like to just focus on projects. I mean, I've been brought up with the mentality of, you know, sometimes distractions are deadly. And sometimes when you've got certain company, you've got your friends that want to go out drinking and things, you know, it is a distraction. So for me personally, when I went to Dubai, I just kept myself grounded because I was opening up this business. We invested a lot of money in it, and I just really kept myself grounded. I've came over here this year to Marbella, and after last year I actually done a bodybuilding competition, so my summer was like ruined. It was just a case of eat, train, like
5: that was
6: hardcore, isn't it?
8: Yeah, like absolutely. So I've focused more on living like a more balanced life where I can go out, enjoy drinks with my friends, enjoy my life a little bit more, but still do my work as well. And that's a big part of why living in Marbella now feels really nice to me. It honestly feels like home now.
5: Do you feel like you've got that perfect balance between like work and enjoying life as well?
8: Yeah, absolutely. I mean, to be honest, this summer I've probably had the wrong type of balance because I'm too far the other way this summer, but I'm enjoying it and it's nice. And I think sometimes people need to, although you need to work hard in life and obviously look after your health and look after your body, there is elements where you need to just enjoy and let your hair down a little bit as well.
5: Yeah, and you're only young once. Like, you don't want to look back in like 20 years time and think, oh, I wish I just enjoyed my summer in Marbella where I was living.
8: Absolutely. And I've met some really, really nice, interesting people over here, and I just enjoy their company. I mean, I'll give you guys an example. Me and my girlfriend were meant to go on date night on Saturday night.
6: Right.
8: And we do this bike ride every Friday with our friends. It's like a 50-kilometre bike ride with
6: them. Oh, wow. What a date. Yeah, I love it.
8: Yeah, I know. So, no, this is on the Friday. So we always all go for lunch after it. So they kind of said to us, you know, Anton, what are you guys doing tomorrow? And my girlfriend was like, oh, I've arranged date night for us, we're just going to go out. And they were like, okay, we'll come. So we had to pick up the phone the restaurant and say, can we change the booking from 2 people to 13 people, please?
5: Oh, wow.
8: that's a big change. So we've got a good group of friends around us now, which is very nice.
6: And that's good. That's needed. But also, like, taking back to kind of Love Island, following that,
8: sure,
6: you must have been pulled in loads of different directions, go down this route for, like, you know, different opportunities coming. Did you know, even before going on, that fitness was always going to be the path, even if eventually?
8: Yeah, I mean, I don't have enough time to tell you guys about this story because that is a very long story, but Love Island actually very much came about because I was pursuing putting out an exercise DVD.
6: Oh, okay.
8: And long story short, when I contacted the management company to bring out an exercise DVD with, they were kind of like, look, we only deal with celebrities. So anyway, it all turned around and they were offered me the opportunity to, you know, audition for Love Island and go through that process.
6: Yeah.
8: So for me, that's how Love Island actually came about. So fitness always was the reason that it happened, you know. And it was never a case of me saying, oh, I need to go and get famous or I need to get this brand deal. My goal in life was always to hit as many people as possible and help them live a healthier, happier lifestyle. And now because of Love Island, I can do that on a much bigger scale than I ever could have imagined.
6: But did you feel like when you came out, there must have been opportunities that kind of maybe stirred you away, or were you kind of always just headset on?
8: Listen, absolutely. I mean, we had, I'm sure what I got offered like £30,000 to do like a McDonald's ad, and I had to turn it down.
5: Yeah.
8: And, you know, and I was like, do I have to turn this down? You know, I did, because it wasn't true to who I was, you know, and you can't be promoting a healthy lifestyle in one way and contradicting yourself in another way. But as well, with that being said, when I was doing the personal appearances, and those that don't know what that is, when you go to nightclubs and you have to take photos with people, I did 86 of these in 90 days. And you're just in and out of nightclubs. So you can imagine this very strict routine fitness guy that's just his absolute routine, then just going from traveling to nightclubs to traveling to nightclubs. And that period was difficult to stay grounded because, to be honest, you start believing you know, your own BS effectively. I know I can't swear, but you basically start believing it. You start believing that you're super famous and, you know, everyone wants you. And it's just, it is a hard experience to overcome. But we got past it and then we just got focused right back on the fitness again.
6: Oh, that's good. That's good. You enjoyed the time. You milked it for what it's worth, I suppose. And kind of, then found your own path, which is great.
8: But one of the reasons... absolutely.
6: And one of the reasons you said you kind of got into it is you had your own kind of transformation. I think I've seen you posted a picture and you're quite open about it as well. Do you feel like that's kind of resonated with a lot of your audience, that you've been open about your own transformation, fitness transformation?
8: Yeah, absolutely. I do think that people just have this perception of someone that goes on Love Island and they think, well, it's okay for them that they look this way or they're confident or, you know, whatever it may be. For me, it wasn't always like that. It was the complete opposite. I was the shy guy. You know, I was overweight. I got bullied. And I want people to understand that you can go through all this, but you can turn it around if you're willing to do so. And I wasn't just like it just happened. It took a lot of time. Even to this day, I still openly speak about that I struggle with my own body image. And some people think that I'm crazy and that I struggle with my body image. But the truth is, I genuinely do. And it's okay, because ultimately, we are open to so much these days with social media. We see the perfect body every day. We see, you know, superheroes on TV. We see these adverts. And we think that this is the norm. But the reality is, it's not. And we can't keep always looking for someone else's perfection. We need to just better ourselves every day. And that's a message I'm really constantly trying to get across.
5: And, like, what are some of the little things that, like, every day an average person is just looking to make themselves a little bit healthier in terms of their lifestyle? Like, what are some things people can just do every day?
8: Yeah, it's as simple as it sounds. It's just a case of, like, moving a little bit more and cutting out some bad habits. So when I get someone new that's coming to me as a client, I will never, ever just take you from where you are to the perfect solution here, because there's too much of a big jump. You need to make good healthy habits within to their current life that they can stick to, rather than trying to restrict them too much. And that's what works best with most people. So literally move more, cut out some rubbish within your diet, and you'll see a small difference in that in itself.
6: And I think a lot of people with that, you know, if I'm big chocolate, I like my chocolate, but you can have it in moderation, isn't it? Because some people just cut it out and go, no.
8: Well, this is the thing, and this is something I post a lot in my socials, okay? So one that I've done recently is, you've got a protein bar, you've got a chocolate bar, okay?
6: Yeah.
8: And people think this protein bar is, if you take that, it's like the most amazing thing you can do. If you eat a chocolate bar, it's the worst thing you can do. But ultimately, they've both just got the same amount of calories in them. That's the truth. Yes, one is more nutrient dense and protein, etc. But what if you having that chocolate bar stops you binging out later on and your next meal's healthy? That's a win. So the problem is, when you restrict someone and you tell someone they can't do it or they can't have it, they can only manage that for so long. And then eventually they are going to break and then they'll binge. So that's one thing I'm really focusing on now with people, is letting them understand that you can have a balanced life and a balanced diet as well.
5: And, like, speaking of travel, say you want to have a really healthy lifestyle, you've achieved that, but then you kind of have to pick up and move country for an opportunity or work. Like, how do you then maintain that same healthy lifestyle, but in a different country where you might not have people holding you accountable, or, you know, you're going out more because you want to make more friends? Like, have you felt any challenges in terms of that? And what would you say for someone in that position?
8: Yeah, no, absolutely. I mean, especially over here, you know, I've been going out a lot more, and I've, like I said, I'm open about it. I've drank a lot more than I usually ever would as well. And it comes to a point where you're like, yeah, you can enjoy this, but you've got to realise that it's going to be a sacrifice because of that. Yeah. And with myself, I've probably even been over here, I think I've probably gained about 5, 6 kilos, 7 kilos. But I've been willing to accept that, because if you look at the grand scheme of things, like over a year period, let's say, if you have a little 3 months where you're just enjoying yourself, that's fine. But it's about not beating yourself up about it, because you can ultimately make the decision one day to then just change. But there is always ways and means of making better choices. If you're drinking alcohol, for example, rather than drinking wine, maybe just have a vodka Diet Coke, you know? It's just making small, simple changes. But at the same time, enjoy your life as well, because you have to.
6: And obviously, throughout the show, we have been speaking about you yourself with a big kind of social media profile. Social media sometimes glamorises the idea of moving abroad, with loads of influencers kind of upping sticks and going to Dubai or Miami. Do you, from your own experience, do you feel like that's true or false? Or what? Like, how can you, what would your take on that be?
8: Everything looks better on social media. Of what you are. And, you know, I'll take the Love Island villa as a prime example for you.
6: Yeah.
8: You think that staying in this place for 9 weeks, you know, in the sun and just with loads of people around you is going to be an amazing experience. And it is. But after a few weeks, no matter where you are, you're going to get bored. You're going to get annoyed at the people you're around. It's just normal. So with Dubai in particular, Dubai was an amazing place. And I did see myself living there for the foreseeable. But then after a year and a half, I just really got sick of it. And there was a lot of things in Dubai that has just made so difficult. Setting up your business, if you want to speak to someone, it's like you need to go through all these calls. And, you know, there's challenges in every country that you live in.
6: Yeah.
8: But the one thing I will say is you cannot run away from yourself, okay? So if you're unhappy in the UK, you're not going to be just happy.
6: Love that point. Yeah, I love that.
8: So, you know, that's one thing, and that's one thing I've learned, because one thing I'm probably not as open and honest about as I should be is I've went through a lot of my mental health difficulties over the last few years with my life changing so much.
6: Mm.
8: And it's been difficult. And maybe a lot of it, I was trying to run away from myself, and maybe I was trying to run away, but I never ever could, because then you

0: complicated because of obviously the distance. So for me, it's a very good base for me at the minute. It was only ever meant to be a summer thing here, but as it stands, I can't see myself moving away anytime soon.
1: Wow, that's amazing.
2: I love the fact that you just go on holiday and then ended up staying. It happened with Dubai, it happened to
0: you. Literally, and that's the thing. But, you know, even that year, I was so close to not doing it. It's like, you know, I've got a lot of work to focus on, and then I went over, and then it's opened up a new opportunity. And that's the way my life always has. It's just like, sometimes you don't know what's in front of you, but then as you take a step, then you can see it a little bit clearer, and I just keep taking these steps, and you know, your life opens up in front of you.
1: Yeah, I feel like work comes and goes, but like if you're happy in yourself and you're giving out good energy, then it always comes back no matter where you are in the world. So that's like a prime example of that.
2: I think you're a great advocate for fitness and for kind of just what you can do after you use a platform. I think that you've done a really good job on that. Like what, with that in mind, what is next for you and the business and kind of, what's going on?
0: So for me now, we're really focusing on rebranding the business. So all my business was before was focused on, it was called Antoned. So it was very much focused on toning and body transformation. But now I really want to take away the body image side of it. I want to people not to focus so much on changing their bodies. I know that that is what most people want, but if you can enjoy the process of getting there, then you will get there, but you need to enjoy the process of doing it. So I'm moving my business over to Balance by Anton, and I'm really focusing on creating a community where it's going to be affordable for them first and foremost, because again, we're going through a hard time in the world, and people don't have finances, and I never want money to be an issue for people when they're looking to get in shape. I don't want you know, their time, their motivation. So I'm creating something that we're working on at the minute where it's accessible for everyone, and that's always been the goal, making fitness as accessible as possible for everyone.
2: It's exciting times. A lot going on then as well, so a lot to do.
0: Absolutely, always.
2: Which is good. Look, thank you so much for joining us. I just want to, can you leave us with a top tip for kind of just moving abroad? Like one kind of short.
0: Just one short tip for moving abroad. Just go and try it. Why not?
2: Yeah, I like that.
0: What have you got to lose?
1: Facts. I'm going to get on a flight next week.
2: There you go. Go to my bike, meet Anton. Go on that bike ride.
0: Thanks, guys.
1: Thank you so much, Anton. Take care.
0: Thank you, guys.
1: Thanks.
2: Oh, it was great having Anton on.
1: Yeah, I feel like there's so much more.
2: Yeah, I feel like we need
1: abroad.
2: A part two, but with him as well.
1: Yeah, just like in terms of like the mental aspect and all of that, like I hadn't really thought that far into it in terms of, you know, moving abroad. Yeah, it's all fun and games externally, but actually he's right, like it was not going to change something internally overnight.
2: And the fact that he was so open about that, which is really nice, like because that people do look up to him, he is an influencer in some respects.
1: Yeah, and so it's so important to have those vocalize. Honest conversations. Yeah, definitely. So that brings us on to Agony Aunts and Uncles.
2: Yes, this
1: is the part of the programme where we answer your questions about the topics that we have covered this week. And obviously this week is all things travel. So for our future topics, if you want to get in touch, you can email cultureclash@foobarradio.com or you can tweet us at Foobar Radio. And for this week, we have a couple of dilemmas that people have sent in. So Jamie has asked, I'm in my early 30s and I'm considering making the big move down under. A few of my friends have moved there and my girlfriend is super keen as she loves the lifestyle. Whilst the idea of living in Australia sounds incredible, I am scared to leave behind my family as they are the main support system. Should I take the plunge?
2: Yes. I'm always like straight to the point with these. Like 100%. Like if you got... Thing is, I think moving is all about like opportunity and, you know, there's a whole land of opportunity there. It's, you know, it and that English speaking country, and like obviously they might know some people there, or you know, it's just a good experience. Like, why not go for it? I understand your support system, but with everything being remote and you know, FaceTime and WhatsApp calling, and you know, you can Zoom,
1: but
2: you can still...
1: But Australia's far, it's so cold, 12 hours. Like, I'm
2: 24.
1: Oh, is it? No, that's the same. 24 hours is the same.
2: No, 24 hours.
1: It'll be 12. I think it's 12.
2: No, it's 24
1: is
2: hours.
1: Is it? Yeah, it's 24 hours.
2: Yeah, so 12 hours to like the Bali, and then it's like, another.
1: Oh my gosh. Okay, well, it's a far distance, basically. And it's a long time to go back and forth.
2: Yeah.
1: And are you going to be waking your parents up at like God knows what hours of the day to have a chat with them? Like, it's not as easy.
2: Listen,
1: right?
2: They will though. They will wake up to know you're safe.
1: Yeah, true. I just think like Australia is far. It's scary to move somewhere where you know you can't just get on a flight back home in a few hours if you're that far away.

0: We understand, like, the concerns, like, Jamie, your concerns and kind of doubts about it, but just weigh out the pros and cons, I think. Like, is there opportunities there for you for working? Do you have, like, a network there already there? Because sometimes, you know, family, you know, friends can be a family away from home, right?
1: That's true.
0: And, you know, what is the kind of motive for going there? Like, we just spoke to Anton. Is it just to escape something here, or is it because you see, like, you know, don't just kind of go off, oh, your friends are there or someone's going there and they're glamorising it. Actually really look into it, right?
1: Yeah, I completely agree. And also, you don't need to hold yourself to, I'm going to move halfway across the world forever. Like, you can give yourself a little trial period maybe of like 6 months, which in the grand scheme of things isn't that long, and see if you really enjoy it. And yeah, if you do, then maybe give it another 1 year or 2 years and then see where you go from there. I feel like we don't need to have our whole lives figured out. So maybe, yeah, just do it for a short time. And I think Australia is a really good one to get like a 2-3 year visa.
0: Yeah.
1: So again, you don't need to feel like you're committed for a really long period of time.
0: And sometimes you do just need to take that risk or that plunge and just change the
1: life
0: dynamic. Yeah, just sometimes you need like something bold and just, you know, like it depends on where you're at in your life. It obviously feels like the fact that you're considering it, that you want a change. And sometimes it's just good to just bite off the, what's the apron, cut off the apron strings, isn't it? And just go.
1: I'm not sure.
0: Is that
1: another thing?
0: Oh, okay, right.
1: But yeah, I think, yeah, life's too short not to take risks. And if you don't try, you'll never know. You'll always think, like, oh, what if I made that move? And especially while I feel as though maybe you don't have children, or you're not married yet, like, again, it's probably better to try those things then than worrying about everyone else.
0: And the love life could be waiting there. You never know.
1: His girlfriend.
0: Oh, okay. Oh, yeah. Sorry. Yeah.
1: But you never know.
0: Yeah.
1: Okay, second dilemma. Isabella, okay? Right. Isabella asks, I'm Brazilian, but moved to the UK for university around 10 years ago and never left. My mum has recently been quite ill and my dad has asked for me to move back home in order to look after her. As much as I love my parents, I love my life in the UK and I can't imagine moving back to Brazil. How do you advise I handle this situation?
0: That's
1: tough.
0: That's a really tough one. Yeah, because it's your family is your family.
1: Your mum's ill.
0: Yeah.
1: The mother who gave birth to you is now ill and in need of you. I feel like that's a tough dilemma.
0: I think like in our culture, we grow up and like it's like our parents look after us up to a certain way. And then even now...
1: It flips,
0: yeah,
1: right?
0: It flips. Like even now I'm 33 and I live at home with parents. I can see myself taking on that role more and more. Just little stuff like with, you know, bills and transactions, and you can't get doctor's appointments now, so it's like going online doing this and doing that, and it's like little stuff like that. So if one of them become ill, I would definitely have to step up because it's just in us. And I get it. It's a tough decision because you want to be independent and it's hard to figure out your own life. Like sometimes you haven't got it all set, you know, by the time you're a certain age, and you know, you're still figuring yourself out, you're still, you know, got you trying to find your perfect setup. So it is a dilemma, but I just feel like health, when it comes to health.
1: And it's your parent, it's your mum. Like, I feel like, for me personally, I would massively regret if I wasn't there for my parents when they needed me at a time that they were unwell. But at the same time, I feel like my mum wouldn't want me to give up on my dreams and my life that I've made for myself because of her. So I feel like it's finding a balance. Well, maybe you don't move back entirely and you visit frequently, or you just go back for a certain period, but you know you're going to go back to the UK and pick up that lifestyle. I feel like it's your parents.
0: Yeah,
1: I could not leave my mum unwell.
0: No, nor can I. But like, I get it. You've got to think about both sides. And I think it's about setting boundaries, Isabella.
1: Yes.
0: I think it is like, okay, you're going back, but you let them know I'm going to go back. Yeah, okay, this is what, but my main aim is to, you know, reside home here, and I'm going to come back for a short time period, figure stuff out. Or it's kind of setting up support systems there, going back, setting up support systems so your mum is looked after, and you know,
1: and that will give you a level of comfort and reassurance as well.
0: Exactly.
1: That you've kind of done the right thing and she's in the best possible place with the best care.
0: And sometimes like being here, you can actually financially support like being there.
1: True.
0: You know, if that's a factor as well.
1: True.
0: You can, and like we said, there's Zooms, there's, you know, making sure you're regularly in contact. There's ways around it, but me personally, I'll be on the plane.
1: Yeah, and I would too, but I also think you shouldn't feel guilty if you can't or you're unable to for certain reasons.
0: Yeah.
1: Because again, like, I think as immigrants, like when you move to a different country, you feel guilty for doing anything that like it has a negative impact on your parents or where you're originally from, but it is also your life and you've created this freedom and a successful career where you should be able to enjoy it too. So yeah, I think you're right. Find a balance that works, set the boundaries, and like, there's so many options. You don't have to just go there and never come back.
0: Yeah, and you know what? And just figure out what opportunities are there in Brazil. Like, do you know what I mean? There might be like similar opportunities or a similar network you could build there. Like, just because you've
1: had... that's so true. I feel like when you leave a country, you almost think, okay, I'm never going back there. Like, that chapter's closed. I've built a new life elsewhere. But like, who's to say that you can't do what you're doing in the UK, in Brazil, and be 10 times more successful? Like, you never know, right?
0: Well, it's taking what you learned here, right? And taking everything you've kind of experienced and going back there and just kind of going, right, owning it and going, right, this is what we're going to do. This is how we're going to do it.
1: That's so true. I've never thought of that before. So I think, yeah, keep your options open and don't ever close that door completely.
0: Yeah, because I think there's a lot of people that my cousins are coming from India. They've set up, they've gone to university here, they've got experience here, then they've gone back and they haven't gone back to Punjab, where we're from, which is north of India. They've gone back to the, you know, Delhi and Mumbai and really carved out a career for themselves, because they're like, they're taking what they learned here and bringing it back there.
1: And also I feel like there's this whole perception of the UK is like the dreamland. I don't know if it's for like a lot of Indians. I guess it was like the British Empire. They just like, I guess, romanticize the idea of living in the UK. But actually now, with the world developing in so many different countries and globalization and all of these things, there's opportunities in lots of different countries in the world, not just those that were like prevalent at like society back in the day. So again, like, and you can achieve what you want in many different other parts of the world. You don't feel like you have to come to certain countries that have been the epitome of the economy for years.
0: No, 100%. Now, obviously, going through all the show, Tanvi, what is your kind of like consensus now on living abroad and where are you at?
1: I think I'm so much more open-minded to it, because whilst it's so scary, I think having spoken to people that have done it and they've honestly like sold the dream to the benefits of living somewhere else and how that can impact your health, your mental health, your physical health, I just think if you're able to do it at least once in your life, and it doesn't need to be forever, but maybe you should just try it. And what is the worst that can happen? Like, your friends, your family, your base is always going to be there. But yeah, it's made me so much more open-minded to try it.
0: Yeah.
1: What about you?
0: 100% open-minded to trying it. Just experiencing it. Like, even that month traveling I went, it kind of gave me a taste for it. Even holidays, right? They give you a little taste for it, and it's...
1: Yeah, and just being around new people, new environments. I feel like as creatives, it's inspirational to kind of change up the scenery once in a while and just give you that boost of energy that sometimes you can lack if you stay in the same place for too long.
0: 100%. Look, it's been a great show. It's lovely having Anton on and Tyrone. I feel like we've learned a lot. So thank you for everyone. Thank you to you, Tanvi.
1: And you, Juggy. It's been like just a wholesome chat today.
0: It has. Look, we've got plenty more coming up on the series. So stay tuned with us. And if you have any questions for our Agni, Aunt and Uncle segment, you can email us at cultureclash@fubarradio.com or tweet Fubar Radio.
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1: See ya.
2: Sarah Love and Mice Diggy. You think it, we'll say it.
3: Somebody said they got some crack. All I know is I need some crack sprinkled on my back till I don't look black. Good afternoon, ladies and gentlemen.
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3: 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Bitches and bitches.
4: Every Monday, 4 p.m, we take care of you, that hip-hop goodness. And the first most important thing that we have to do in the show is say thank you very much to our mate, Mr. Boldsworth.
3: Ian Boldsworthy. Oi, oi.
4: He looked like he was ready to punch me the other day when I called him Boldsworthy.
3: Oh, is
4: he
3: it?
4: Wasn't impressed.
3: All right, Mr. Boldsworth.
4: Sorry.
3: We'll leave it as Mr. Boldsworth.
4: Sir Boldsworth. He's been taking care of you for the last 2 hours with another fine show. And remember, you can listen back to all of the FUBAR shows on the website and on iTunes too. Last week, right here, me and Mice bought you a monster. I think that's possibly one of our most epic shows yet that we've had. That was just kind of insane in the membrane. We had the one and only, it's often the word legendary gets bounded around, isn't it? But you know, it's not that.
3: Do you know what I think? I feel like legendary is a good word, but whilst they're here, call them a pioneer, and when they're gone, the legend lives on.
4: It's true, I guess. Yeah,
3: you know what I'm talking about?
4: Yeah, that's a bit. Yeah, no,
3: that's a bit deep,
4: I feel you. It's a bit deep. It's a bit deep for 4 p.m. Mice. Yeah. No, but we had Pharoah Monch live in the studio. He came through with DJ Cam as well, of Young Black Teenagers fame, and he's affiliated with Public Enemy and all kinds of good stuff. We were chatting with Pharoah. We played some new music from Pharoah too. He's on tour in the UK at the moment, so definitely check him out. But he was a barrel of laughs, right? Yeah, here, man, on the show with
3: and shout
4: me
3: and out to
4: Mice.
3: DJ Cameron as well. He's another joker.
4: So if you missed that show, we also had a crazy open mic. I think that's the most MCs we've ever had come through on a single open mic before. Yeah. So if you missed any of that, you definitely need to hit up the foobarradio.com/hip-hop page and listen back to that good stuff. It was fire. And today, more of the same. We love bringing you the truth.
3: Were you going to say, more fire?
4: I wish I had thought of that. See, that's why it's good to have him Mice around, because he thinks of these clever things that I'm not like on.
3: Not
4: it
3: that
4: enough.
3: Really clever. They just sound good on air when people are like at work and shit, half listening.
4: It's all about the execution. But yes, today, we weren't going to bring you a special guest. Ian Bolesworth has hit us up at FUBAR Radio. Twitter.com. Hey, babe. Hope you and he's calling you Mouse. Oh, good.
3: What are you doing later?
4: Oh, Mice, he wants to know what you're up to later. I think he wants to take you out for a drink.
3: Oh, for real?
4: Yeah. Bolesworthy, I think you're in there.
3: I'll tell you what, mate. I'll have a bevy, I do. If you could go for some milk and cookies, that would be perfect for me, mate.
4: You're on. Milk and cookies after
3: the
4: chocolate show.
3: Chocolate milk, though, yeah. Chocolate milk, mate. I'll do that other stuff, mate.
4: We'll be done at 6 p.m. So, yeah, we'll meet you downstairs for some milk and cookies, Ian Bolesworth. But, yes, today we were planning to bring you a very special guest through to the studio, someone who I'm a massive fan of, a great UK representative. But about an hour ago, we heard from Kaiser, Mr. Say-So Smirnoff. He had to pull out of the show at short notice due to personal reasons. So I'm very sorry that we're going to be missing him today, but hopefully we'll be able to get him through to the studio another day. But yes, you know we always have goodness for you and jam-packed hip-hop shows every week. So we have some other special guests passing through, including the Lady Tor is going to be in the studio. More estrogen in the building. I'm feeling it. Last week we had that amazing girl on the open mic, Phonetic. I was loving her, and I was loving all the reaction that people were giving her verse,
3: man.
4: On
3: she
4: the
3: came
4: open mic.
3: And killed that way.
4: Yes, and I see she was shooting a video over this weekend too. So I'm so excited to hear new material more from her. But yes, so today we have Tor, another fine UK MC coming through. We're going to be having a chat with her and hearing some bars. Mice, I need you to say the bars.
3: Bars. You got to put that, you know, it's got to sound like, you know when you see them, you know when you go, like you might be walking down the alley and you're cool, but then all of a sudden you see this like big Doberman looking, just monster looking, you're like, why have you got that? It's got to sound like that, said it. Bars, fam. Yeah, I ain't going to lie, man. It happened to us the other day. We were just walking in the park and then we saw them Doberman Pinscher looking. I was like, I think it was that way, baby. Yeah, I was like,
4: I'll meet you at home.
3: I do not trust. Shout out to who's got Rezwan. Shout out to the Split Profits. They got some crazy ass looking dogs.
4: Oh, really?
3: Yeah, beautiful though. These little pit bull, but
4: scary.
3: They're called blue something. They kind of got
4: when the eyes, but like their skin is silvery kind
3: of
4: thing.
3: It looks crazy,
4: really,
3: but
4: pretty.
3: The shit looked happy with me, but I was still shook. I was still like, hey, I don't even know whether I should shake your hand. Like, what do you want me to do?
4: Yeah,
3: like, just tell me.
4: Cool, right?
3: Yeah. Just don't use that lockjaw shit on me, man, please.
4: No, but that's what I love dogs. I love every being of Mother Nature's creation.
3: Mosquitoes?
4: You know what? Honestly, even I struggle to kill a mosquito. I do. I mean, maybe if I'm in a malaria location part of the world,
3: ever take mushrooms and then try and deal with a mosquito. I had to do that and it didn't work out right. I messed up. I thought I was dealing with, I needed to go, you know, do a number two, shut the door, and it was just so a lot of the time I was fighting with this mosquito and I thought I got it. It took a while to do this number two as well, and then When I woke up in the morning, though, I was just bitten all over. First of all, I was happy that I was like, shit, I'm sober again.
4: Cause that whole, yeah. After like, last week's investigation, I had to sober up quick.
3: And then, but I just had mosquito bites all over me.
4: Mm-mm.
3: So I don't know if I've got love for mosquitoes, but.
4: Okay, anyway, after a traumatic mushroom truffle experience with mosquitoes. I haven't had that kind of experience with mosquitoes.
5: Oh, you're missing out, girl.
4: I know, I haven't lived, have I? But no, you know, like when you see like a big dog and then the owner's all like, the dog starts going for getting excited.
3: Yeah.
4: And then the owner's like, no, he's fine. And it's like, look.
3: Yeah, I don't
4: know your dog. Yeah, your dog doesn't know me.
3: I didn't grow up with that dog. That dog does not know, like, it can't tell if I'm ill or, you know.
4: People, they
3: create this like connection with their dogs. I don't have that. It might be saying like, yo, I really like those trainers or something like
4: Isn't
3: that,
4: it?
3: But it just sounds it just sounds like it's angry, and it look them fucking teeth look like it's angry, and the way he snipped his fucking ears, like it definitely made to look angry. So I can't trust it. I'm not gonna run. Because I heard that's even worse. But
4: yeah, exactly. You just got to play it cool. Just play it cool. And the other day I found this, when I went to New Zealand earlier this year for Spore Festival, where we had our guest John Minty, the founder of Spore Festival. He was on the show a couple of weeks ago. He, at New Zealand, they have the beagles, the dogs in the bag hall.
3: Oh, yeah.
4: And then I swear that, so those dogs are trained to like sniff out drugs and like food that you're not meant to bring into the country. But I swear they just train them dogs to sit in front of black people, innit? I swear.
3: Yeah.
4: I swear. So they search my bags.
3: Serious?
4: Then, yeah.
3: It's the dreadlocks, man. It's the dreads.
4: Blatantly. Yeah. And I spoke as proper English as I could and everything, and it didn't work. But yeah, they searched
3: my
4: bags.
3: But you look like somebody might have thought, if I put it in her bag, if I get her to take it, they won't think anything, you know?
4: Yeah.
3: When people go, yeah, but she's got dreads, so we're going to check
4: Search
3: it anyway.
4: Her. Yeah. But then afterwards, when they were like, oh, sorry to have wasted your time, they gave me a little, like, tag, a badge with the dog's picture on. I was like, I don't want this damn souvenir.
3: Yeah, you know what that
4: was,
3: man. That was just to see where you were going, in case they're like, right, we didn't find it, but let's see where she goes to that
4: warehouse. It's a tracker on there, isn't there?
3: Yeah.
4: And the world is flat. But yes, back to the show. Mice is going to be investigating again. And I'm feeling this question, and I'm really excited, actually, to hear people's answers, because I've already... I want to hear your answer to this investigation.
3: Yeah.
4: Well, your experiences are too, Mike. So keep it locked to the show to find out what's coming up. Of course, we're going to be bringing you the open mic as we do every week, representing that ill talent. Send your shouts through to us in the studio because we love hearing from you. Honestly, from my heart, this show is all about you, okay? So hit us up, hiphop@foodbarradio.com, or you can find us on Twitter too. And we've got a big up coming right after this track, which this was a kind of little low-key burner, but I'm loving this. This features our guest from last week, Pharaoh Monch, on this cut. This tune is called Cooking. 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
3: And myself, Mice Diggy.

0: It's your people's Pharoah Monch. You know what it is. Queens, New York. And right now, you're listening to The Hip Hop Show with Sarah Love and Mice Diggy on Fubar Radio. One.
1: He got the pronunciation right, Mice.
2: He just said it like, yep, that's, I got it.
1: It's because you and him are homies, isn't it?
2: Yeah, boy,
1: that's how you roll.
2: Wait, you lot need to roll with Sarah Love, boy. If you want to get in there, you know what I mean? Popping champagne. All right, it wasn't champagne, but red wine still.
1: We could have been popping champagne.
2: Yeah, we could have been popping champagne. Like, woo.
1: What, there was like, I don't drink, so I don't recognize these drinks. What, there was like whiskey something?
2: There was,
1: I don't know.
2: Yeah, they had,
1: it was like
2: was
1: hard
2: again?
1: Liquor and stuff.
2: Yeah.
1: But was, like, I don't
2: I'm
1: know
2: sure it was
1: of.
2: Like Hennessy or something like that.
1: Whatever's really expensive.
2: Yeah, there was a lot of just strong shit going on. Backstage, VIP. I just wanted to emphasize on those two parts specifically. But
1: this kind of play, well, yeah, because this sort of plays into your investigation.
2: Yeah,
1: little,
2: exactly. That's
1: like,
2: actually
1: so, yeah,
2: what
1: we'll
2: made
1: to,
2: me.
1: Oh, really?
2: Come out. Yeah, because well, I was like, right, it's funny how, you know, you just weird how you can mention something like that and then people are just like, whoa, really? But if I just said, yeah, I went to Beat Nuts, you know, I went to go see the Beat Nuts on Friday and it's Monday and it was a really good show.
1: Mm.
2: You wouldn't get, you know, but it still was a really good show regardless, you know.
1: It was a really fun show.
2: But it's Rolling with Sarah just in the heart of the whole superstardom of the situation. You know what I mean?
1: Because I don't give a damn.
2: We felt like, I was saying, I need the Spike Lee glider, man, so I could just glide into Jazz Cafe from now on.
1: Well, we'll get into more of those details later. Keep it locked right here. You're tuned into Fubar
2: Radio.
1: It's myself, DJ Sarah Love, and the voice of Chocolate Velvet.
2: That's right, Mice Diggy, you mother lovers. And right now, you know what time it is. It's the time where we cease your doom and gloom, your Monday morning. That, you know, some of you, I know some of you lot get pissed off in the mornings, but this is the time where we bring that crack from the clouds.
1: Yes, it is, because, you know, we like to start with the positivity that's in the world. And I just believe, you know, the energy we put out into the universe is, you got to be the change you want to see.
2: Yep.
1: So if we want the world to be a nicer place, we need to be more positive and find a way of looking at the glass half full. And I think there's so much cool stuff going on in the world that, you know, really it deserves a massive
3: big up, big up.
2: Yep.
1: And first, there's actually a lot of big ups that I've got to get through today, because normally I like to streamline it, so then we're only given one.
3: Big up, big up.
1: But, you know, this week, it's been quite a busy week. First of all, I want to send a massive shout to all the regular listeners of the show, because, you know, honestly, this show is all about you guys, and we have so much love for you guys, and we love putting the show together for you, you know, because, and we love hip-hop, so it's our duty as ambassadors of hip-hop to curate something beautiful for us all to enjoy right
2: so,
1: here.
2: The way I feel is it's only right, man, because there are very, very few with the capabilities of making it happen this way. So it's if we can, it's only right. Like I was saying to Archer last week, because he was like, yo, man, you should jump. Are you going to jump and rap? And I was
1: Archer
2: like, nah.
1: Was one of the freshers who came free to the show.
2: Yeah. And he wanted me to rap, but I was like, nah, this is me being a radio host, so this is time for you guys to be doing what you're meant to be doing. Not, you know, like, I need to separate the two, so it's not like a, yeah. And by the way, here's my next track that's coming up from mine. You know, like.
1: Although when you aren't here, I do play quite a lot of my sticky music. But, you know, it's completely unbiased, honestly.
2: Yeah.
1: But no, so honestly, all the regular listeners of the show, we love
2: definitely.
1: You guys, and we're recognizing you. So, you know, you first of all get a massive
3: big up, big up.
1: And send us a message through today at hiphop@foodbarradio.com, because we love hearing from you. And in particular this week, I've got to send a massive
3: big up, big up.
1: To regular listeners. Chris P. Soup, because he tweeted me with this dope story last week, and he said, I lost my phone yesterday, I got home, I couldn't find it, then a woman contacts me this morning saying she found it in Waterloo.
2: Wow.
1: I'm so haps.
2: That's deep. How the hell did she contact him though? Oh, she must have found an email and then emailed him.
1: She hacked into
2: phone.
1: That phone and then rinsed out his bank account. And no, but honestly, like, I just think
3: big up.
1: To mankind, because to me, I truly believe there's more people with good intentions and
2: apart
1: goodness
2: from,
1: in their heart, apart from
2: Gene Simmons, of course.
1: Apart from Gene Simmons. Who else? Oh, Clint Eastwood is getting added to that list.
2: Clint Eastwood.
1: I think he said something like people just need to chill out with having an issue with racism type thing. He was saying something.
2: He had a gun in his hand and some chewing tobacco in his mouth as well, apparently, isn't it?
1: And he was standing
2: white
1: on
2: bed sheets
1: a Native
2: hanging
1: American
2: out of his ass
1: well.
2: Or something.
1: But no, I couldn't. I was just so sort of like, I'm just done with these people. I didn't even bother click on that. And also, I just want positivity in my life, so I didn't bother click on it either. But yeah, he gets added to to the list with Stacey Dash. Bow Wow as well. Bow Wow was like, look, don't try and get me involved in your Black Lives Matter stuff because I'm mixed, so it doesn't really affect me.
2: Wow.
1: And it was like, okay, man. So when you get pulled over by the police, you're going to be like, excuse me, officer, there's been a mistake. I'm mixed race. Oh, okay, sorry. Continue.
2: He was black when he was trying to sell his music to black people.
1: Do you know
2: though,
1: what
2: right?
1: I'm saying?
2: That he's black then, isn't it?
1: Yeah.
2: Yeah. But now all of a sudden you're a Doberman with the little brown patches there. Yeah, I'm not fully black though.
1: Trying to remarket yourself.
2: Whatever, man.
1: Anyway, we're keeping it positive right now. Honestly, we are. No, but truly, I believe in the goodness of mankind, and I think there's more people out there with good intentions in their heart than anything else. And that's what if we all believe that, the world is going to look and feel a happier, healthier place. Mm. And I think one of the finest examples of that that has happened this weekend is the Olympics.
2: Yeah, I missed the opening ceremony, man.
1: I didn't see it from the beginning, but I love the Olympics.
2: Yeah, I do as well.
1: Taking part in the Olympics is on my bucket list.
2: It's sad that, you know, I hate to go into that whole thing with what's going on with Brazil. There are, like, I saw a video. The reason why I say that is I saw some video about the running the torch, you know, when they run through the city with the torch, and there was all this shit going on, you know, in front of the guy running with the torch, apparently. And even one of the guys that did run with the torch, he protested as well. There'd been a lot of protests to do with it.
1: Yeah.
2: And there was all this like rubber bullets being flung
1: at
2: people.
1: Yeah, there's a lot of political unrest going on.
2: So that's sad, but...
1: Like the president is being indicted. Like there's all kinds of...
2: is it?
1: And then a lot of people protesting because they're saying, you know, Brazil couldn't really afford to put this amount of money into the Olympics when there's all the kind of economic issues that are going on in the country.
2: So
1: this is why people
2: have got
1: major issues. But, you know, I just love the premise of the Olympics because to me it proves how stupid human beings are. But honestly, because it's like we can all put our differences aside for the greater good for this event once every 4 years. Like we can all put our issues aside for the International Space Station and work together as a team. You know, and we can do that in the Olympics, and you can see what happens when people apply themselves to something and just work hard, like just true dedication. And so it just puts into perspective how ridiculous all the little, you know, gripes that people have got on, you know, a global scale or in the streets. It's just foolishness. And so I just think it's wonderful that we have something like the Olympics to remind us all how good human beings are. And also what I love in the opening ceremony.
2: How amazing people can be.
1: Yeah, like I think it's so exciting, like, you know, the sporting prowess, and also the way you have an opportunity to just purely objectify men's bodies, you know, in the Olympics too.
2: And women's.
1: No, but it was quite amazing seeing the men's clip of the men's gymnastics the other day. Can I get an amen? No, I'm on my own.
2: Nat? See, Adam's like, nah, mate, I'm waiting for the women's volleyball.
1: No.
2: Yeah, that's what we're talking about here, mate. The women's volleyball, especially in Brazil. I tell ya.
1: But no, it was just awesome. Do it, you know, when they do like those rings and then they like lift it. Oh my God.
2: But you know,
1: and then did you
2: know,
1: see the opening ceremony when it's like you're seeing.
2: No, I missed it.
1: True cross. But when all the countries walk out, repping themselves.
2: They do the boom, dun, dun, dun, dun, they will march out like right, my man looks stiff in that suit, boy.
1: Pause. And then, but that's what I loved is how to me, Africa and Southeast Asia won the opening ceremony on outfits. Because they were repping like in their garms, you know, like when you see Gambia come out and they're fully in like their traditional garms.
2: Serious.
1: Like that trumps any outfit, like any suit made by Ralph Lauren, any outfit, you know, designed by someone at Nike. Like to see people coming out in the Tongan team. Oh my gosh. The dude who was holding the Tongan flag.
2: Oh,
1: he was
2: man, that's funny. I saw my friend post something about that, and I was like, who is that dude? And
1: he was like, trendy.
2: Guess I'm going to be watching the Taekwondo. And he was all oiled up and all that. I was like, man, I feel violated even looking at that shit. I'm not meant to look at that. Why was I even wondering what she's talking about? Like, I should have known.
1: We didn't feel violated.
2: Yeah,
1: I
2: wish I didn't see that shit.
1: Hang in there. Stay in the games as long as you possibly can, Tonga. Because you're looking good.
2: Wow. So he trended
1: you.
2: Off of that.
1: Yeah,
2: he's waving the flag, just flexing.
1: Yeah,
2: man was all greased up as well.
1: He was greased up.
2: Yeah, you know
1: you
2: can't say grease. You gotta say greased. It's like that. Yeah, where you, if you did try and wipe it,
1: friction-free surface, like when you're in space. But
2: yeah, that shit ain't washing off, boy. Yeah. That was greased.
1: No,
2: but, yeah.
1: And then he had like the traditional Tongan like grass kind of skirt thing on and everything. So it was, I just thought that was much nicer than a blazer or a tracksuit or whatever. So it's just nice also to see a true cross section of, you know, each country's demographic. You know, because when you watch like politics or celebrities, you would think in certain countries everyone's looks a certain way. But when you actually visit these places, you realise, oh, people are actually, there's all kinds of people in these places. So when you see the Olympic teams, you realise, oh, actually, there's like Chinese people in South Africa. There's white people in Zimbabwe. There's, you know.
2: Oh, yeah, but at first, it used to be like, huh? Like, yes, and here comes Yowe Agwabegi running for Sweden. You're like, what?
1: Yes, you know, exactly.
2: It used to be like that, but now it's just like
1: standard.
2: Yeah, exactly.
1: And what I did love as well was Kip Kano. He's like this legendary Kenyan runner, but he got the award this year for
2: like a
1: greatest achievement type thing, because he's, after setting all these world records in the 70s as a distance runner, he then went and opened these homes in Kenya, he has adopted, like, him and his wife personally adopted like 90 kids, and they do all these like education programs in Kenya.
2: Serious?
1: And he's done all this amazing work. So when they honored him in the opening ceremony, the dude ran, like he did a sprint around the stadium up onto the stage, then gave a speech. This man is 76.
2: Wow.
1: So that's why I'm just saying, you know, he just sunned most people I know my age. They couldn't even sprint for the bus. Man ran around the stadium, then gave a speech after
2: that's
1: it. So,
2: crazy.
1: You know. And the other thing I like with the Olympics, it isn't about money, because the only way you win is by applying yourself and working hard and just being committed to
2: well,
1: the
2: goal. Yeah. I mean, we know of, you know, like medalists that, you know, they don't really, outside of getting sponsorship and whatnot, it's hard to kind of make it a career without being a trainer or, you know, so a lot of the people that put their heart and soul into being in the Olympics, man, you definitely got a big up, because that is, you know, to maintain that and wait for, you know, like some people are like, man, I got to wait another 4 years before I can even be on the world stage like this. I mean, you've got a few, but the Olympics is like,
1: yeah,
2: the one, isn't it?
1: Oh my God, I've got to make it to the Olympics one day. I need to work out what I'm gonna.
4: One day I'm gonna be there. One day.
1: What I'm
4: gonna do? Maybe you're gonna take me to the Olympics now.
1: I know. I was like, okay, maybe I'm restricted now to archery or something.
2: Horse riding. Why do you have to post this? Someone just tweeted. Fubar just tweeted the damn picture of the greased up dude as well. Though.
1: Oh, good.
2: He's violating
1: my whole day. Let's tweet. What's his name?
2: What is he wearing, man?
1: No, but you know the jokes is, I know there's
2: like
1: probably, there's, we probably know
2: film.
1: Enough people that know him. Because
2: there's enough Tongans in New Zealand.
1: John Minty probably knows him. Sorry, I had to retweet that for the lady, my lady.
2: Yeah, I'm not retweeting that just for the purposes that, you know what I mean, people might get it all twisted out there. And I'm not, there's nothing you can maybe do to retweet that shit. I'm not even going to heart it, because...
1: Oh, no.
2: That's just even weirder than me retweeting it. But anyway, who else are we bigging up in this show?
1: No, but... Big up! Because this year is the first time in Olympic history where we have a refugee Olympic team. Have you heard about these dudes? Where there's been 10... There was like 43 different athletes were identified as candidates, and 10 have been picked. They're displaced people from South Sudan, Ethiopia, Democratic Republic of Congo.
2: Wow.
1: And they're representing in athletics, swimming, judo, and they were like, you know, they were the last to enter the stadium after the just before Brazil enter. And
2: so what were they classed as? What
1: they're called, the Olympic refugee team.
2: Wow.
1: Yeah, and then like Thomas Bach, who's the president of the International Olympic Committee, he said, these refugees have no home, no team, no flag, no national anthem. We will offer them a home in the Olympic Village together with all the athletes of the world. The Olympic team will be played in anthem will be played in their honor, and the Olympic flag will lead them into the Olympic Stadium. I just want them to like win at everything.
2: So where were they before the Olympics?
1: In different parts of the world, they'd all been displaced as a result of, like, you know, different circumstances. So I think
2: but they were athletes.
1: Yeah, so these are people who are training. So one of the ladies, she's from South Sudan. She was a training athlete, but then she ended up not being able to take part in the last Olympics because of her health. She was literally starving from because she of the situation going on in South Sudan. Mm. And so she couldn't physically compete and stuff. Wow. So these are now, all of the stories behind all these 10 athletes is just like heartbreaking, next level kind of stuff. And I just think it's amazing. I just want them to win at every single competition they're taking.
2: Categories there. It's like mainly long distance, not, you know.
1: I can't remember. There are long distance run. I'm trying to remember if there are any short distance ones. But yeah, it's like athletics and then like judo and stuff. But Olympic refugee team search them out. Also, today is I love a bit of astronomy, and there's going to be a massive meteor shower happening this week. So go and check it out, people.
2: Yeah,
1: go
2: it's
1: out
2: happening
1: at your
2: through since. I think it's been the last week and a half or something now, and it's going to be going on for like roughly a month.
1: But it peaks this week, yeah.
2: Oh, is it? Because last week I saw bear shooting stars. I was like, yeah,
1: did
2: boy. I'm about to, like, something's going to happen.
1: Was that alcohol or mushroom induced?
2: No. This was, well, yeah, I might have been a bit drunk. But
1: yeah. It was, okay, allow me.
2: This was for real. Like, I was in France looking at this guy. It was like that. Like, what?
1: Makes me so. And this year, every year, you have this Perseid meteor shower that happens, but this year, going to be twice as many meteors as traditional.
2: I just want to catch one of them shits. Imagine how much money you'd make if you caught a meteor. Like, bruv, I'll chop it up into little pieces, just shot it, you know what I mean?
1: Yeah, you know.
2: I go like south, like, yeah, you might not know about this thing still, like, man's
1: check
2: got
1: this
2: rocks
1: out.
2: Yeah, well, you got gold, man's got plat, bruv, I got a meteor. Yeah,
1: I got a meteor.
2: We don't even know what planet this shit came from.
1: Innit? And so actually it comes from a comet that is colliding with Earth's atmosphere. That's
2: but some of them, what they've said is some of them carry debris from other planets.
1: Oh,
2: bam.
1: I'm sure. Bam!
2: Bro, I got this Martian gold. Like, I don't even
1: Martian
2: know.
1: Martian gold.
2: Yeah. Martian coal or what?
1: In it.
2: But a lot of
1: big
2: those,
1: money.
2: You know, there are a lot of, it's like the collision with a meteor into the planet that creates some other.
1: So years and years ago, thousands of years ago, there would have been a meteor would have collided with, a comet, sorry, would have collided with, your forehead, and it passed through Earth's atmosphere, and so it takes a cycle. It has its own orbit, which is going on, and then every year that coincides with hitting Earth's atmosphere. So that's what causes. That's why we see the debris of that comet, which crashed thousands of years ago.
2: Okay.
1: We see that every summer.
2: It's crazy,
1: I know.
2: When you think
1: I absolutely
2: about
1: love it. But yeah, this year is like twice as prominent. So you're in good chance of like seeing some good stuff. Also today it's Roland 808 Day. 808 is a like legendary drum machine. So if you're a nerd like me, you've got to give that a shout out.
2: Shout out to Black Einstein, man. He actually schooled me on that because I saw him Instagram it. So social media does work sometimes.
1: Social media
2: people.
1: Does have a role.
2: Can we do one more?
1: Because we get to share the Tongan guy as well.
2: Hey, can you not? I beg somebody tweet me like a couple messages just to get this Tongan guy off my timeline, man. You know what I mean? I'm meant to eat after this shit. I don't even know how I'm supposed to eat after seeing that.
1: You're just hating. You're jealous.
2: He looked like he just, like, you know. I don't know, man.
1: Listen, Mike.
2: He raped a giant Vaseline tub or something.
1: Listen, Mike.
2: Click film. I'm surprised that women think that looks hot. I don't even know. It looks like he just survived the Bukkake party or some shit.
1: He looks slippery, Adam
2: says.
1: Yeah,
2: that's mad slippery.
1: He does look mad.
2: How can you trust
1: I'm surprised he managed to hold on to that flag, man, without dropping it. No, but you know what? It's because, like, think how often men get to see women's bodies on show. Like, we hardly ever get to see men's torso, other than when Mice is tweeting pictures of him with his tits out on stage at festivals. So you can't say much, because you've been exposing us to your
2: bare chest. At least I didn't rape a Vaseline tub to do it. Like, come on, man.
1: No, but you were naturally, like, shining with sweat.
2: Yeah.
1: And you know everyone loves it when you get your tits out, Mice.
2: Yeah, so why is he...
1: Yeah, but...
2: I'm on stage.
1: Don't hate. Just don't hate, all right? Just get into those judo classes.
2: No, I'm not hating. I'm just saying his nipples are really wide apart. But that's not...
1: Oh, I haven't
2: that's
1: even
2: not
1: looked
2: even
1: that closely at his nipples. Let me have another look.
2: If he got that sweaty waving a flag, then boy, how's he going to do with his archery competition? Is he doing that? All right, I heard that is Taekwondo, but... I'll probably but, end yeah, up because well, it's Taekwondo. I'll probably end up watching, but I ain't,
1: okay. Only
2: just
1: keep you're interested
2: me.
1: In the sport.
2: Yeah, yeah, and please, you lot keep tweeting my timeline because
1: so
2: I can't.
1: So then you can cleanse your mind yeah. Of those. So you know, I'm sorry that was quite an elongated big up.
2: Let me just give one more big up because I'm yes. not going to be here next week, but hopefully you can touch on it a bit more.
1: Yeah.
2: Rest in peace to Dr. Sabi. Apparently, he passed away over the weekend. Not a lot of people know about him for reasons that will probably be quite interesting after, you know, but he basically, this guy was like a renowned holistic doctor who died after being arrested. So he died in police custody and apparently caught pneumonia. This guy was heavily about like eating well and making sure, you know, basically what he could do was cure people from ailments using just natural foods, just using natural herbs, always organic. Non-hybridized foods. He had a whole thing about with cell foods and using electric foods. So he cured people from, you know, things like hepatitis to diabetes to even AIDS, and all this stuff was proven. But you know, I think it seemed like he knew if he got too big, like if he went around the world going, "Yo, I could cure you of this, could cure you of that," eventually, you know, someone's gonna catch him and the inevitable will happen, which is what, you know, has happened now, which kind of proves that he probably was for real. You know, it's more than likely that he was for real. But yeah, if you can, Google Dr. Sabi, S-E-B-I. Hopefully Sarah can touch on it a bit more next week because we haven't got too much time to get into it. But really sad to hear the news this morning that Dr. Sabi passed away. He's looked after a lot of stars that people would know, like Michael Jackson, Lisa Left Eye Lopez. If anyone saw the documentary, or what was it? What do you call them? Biopic. That's it.
1: Biopic. Yeah, that's the technical.
2: If anyone
1: term
2: saw
1: now.
2: That Crazy Sexy Cool, they actually touch on a bit where she, you know, she was in talks with Dr. Sabi and visiting him and whatnot. So yeah, Dr. Sabi, rest in peace. And big up,
1: big up. And also today is the anniversary, 1 year already, of Sean Price's passing. So yeah. You know, we've got to play some Sean Price today. Hit us up on the show, hiphop at
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1: Mm-hmm. We want to hear from you. Coming up right after this, mm-hmm. we're going to get into Mice's investigation. But mm-hmm. let's play some M Phases produced Sean Price classic for me.
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0: Land of Crooks, that's Sean Price, produced by Australia's own Phases. That features Billy Downs on that cut as well. I love that tune.
1: R.I.P.
0: Yeah, you're tuned into Food Bar Radio. Shout out to Tim Joshua, speaking of regular listeners. He says, big up the oily Tongan.
1: Yeah,
0: and
1: oily.
0: He adds a pause in there.
1: Yeah.
0: He's like, friction-free surface, Tongan. And big up Dr. Sebi too, he says. But big up you, Tim Joshua.
1: Yes, man. Shout out to Tim Joshua, man. Avid listener. We appreciate you all the time, mother lover.
0: Yeah,
1: that dude, I don't know what. That's, I'll tell you what, Maestro investigates. Why is that dude look that greasy?
0: Yeah, why coming to an investigation soon.
1: He look like he's like, yo, don't you bring that Olympic torch near me, boy.
0: Yeah, yeah. That's it, I'm that could be my Olympic hopes dashed.
1: Yeah.
0: Keep that torch well away. But yeah, I noticed he wasn't really swinging the flag too much either, because he's probably like, I've got a grip on it now.
1: Yo, if he was, at least that could answer, like, why do you look that greasy, man? Sweat ain't meant to look like glue.
0: Hey, man. Maestro, you're such a hater.
1: Yeah.
0: You're just hating.
1: I'm hating. I wish I looked that greasy, man. You're right. Anyway.
0: The forehead's nearly there, but
1: that's the only problem, man. That's the only problem
0: need
1: I have.
0: To redistribute the... No.
1: That's the thing. I can't really hide my forehead unless I've got a hat on. He can put some clothes. Put some clothes on,
0: but you
1: bro.
0: See, that was... Sorry, I can't believe how much time we've been talking about this guy.
1: Bro.
0: But his face isn't greasy at all.
1: Yeah.
0: So
1: that's what I'm saying.
0: The other way around.
1: How the hell did that happen? How did you get hair grease on your whole body?
0: Oh, bless him.
1: Anyway, man.
0: We appreciate you.
1: Yeah,
0: thank you,
1: Tonga. If he's doing taekwondo, I'll definitely be watching.
0: You'll
1: so
0: him.
1: I'll look out for the
0: but that would be a good technique in taekwondo, wouldn't it? Because then you can't grip your opponent.
1: Boy, I don't know what he's going to do, but we'll see, innit?
0: Is that a good
1: He's going to be hot because the taekwondo gear, because
0: it's
1: the points, they're going to be. He's going to be wearing a lot
0: he's
1: of shit
0: very
1: over that grease.
0: He's already hot.
1: Anyway, let's move on.
0: But it's about that time where, you know, it's one of my favourite parts of the show, because I really like the whole... I just like us spreading the love and, you know, the life hacks to help make everybody's lives more straightforward in the world. And this is that part of the show where we bring a bit of that joy to your lives.
1: That's right, baby. You can hit my music now. Yeah, damn. Wait a minute. Ladies and gentlemen, we want to welcome you down to the Food Bar Radio Cafe. You're damn right. We have a special guest here by the name of DJ Sarah Love.
2: Ooh.
1: I go by the name of My Sack Hay. That's right. My Sack Hay, man. God damn it. Take that shit, bro. That's right, ladies and gentlemen. My Sack Hay. And what we like to do here is give you the life hack that you need, bitches and bitches. You know I'm a bad mother.
0: Shut it!
1: Oh, I love. I was gonna say lover. Girl. Anyway. I was just gonna say, man, we gotta big up Sarah Love. Where's the big up, big up?
0: And big up to the Tongan guy. The Tongan guy.
1: Yo, Sarah, last week I might have done the most famous shit I've ever done.
0: Oh, really? I'm getting a big up.
1: Yeah.
0: Oh, my gosh.
1: Sarah Love, she made sure that we were all looked after. We went to, where did we go? Wagamama's for something to eat.
0: It's all a blur. You can't even remember.
1: Yeah, it was all, I ain't going to lie.
0: First, we did a crazy show with an amazing pioneering artist.
1: With Pharoah Munch. We had DJ Cam. And then I was like, yeah, okay, I guess, right, that was wicked, man. I guess I'll see you guys later. And Pharoah was like, yo, you coming to the show? And I was like, what? And it's like, and then you guys were chatting, and I was like, what? To the Beatnut Show? And I was like, shit, yeah. Like,
0: hell yeah.
1: That's where that rolling with Sarah
0: Love. You don't need to ask me twice.
1: Yeah. God damn, y'all need a lift? Literally, I was like, yo, you don't need it. They were talking about Uber, and I was like, yo, if you need a lift, I can look. Like, I don't even, like, trust
0: you. You called the wife, you were like, darling, you're going to have to make your own way home, love. Sorry, I can't pick you up.
1: Literally. I was like, yo, let's do this. And then we went Camden, we had something to eat. We ended up in the VIP. Not VIP, but
0: now
1: it was close
0: on,
1: enough.
0: Up as much as you like,
1: yeah,
0: Mice.
1: It was close enough. You know what I mean? I felt like I was in. People were like, yo, Mice. Oh, shit, yo, you're right. I was like, yeah. I was just trying to act casual, though.
0: Like,
1: there was a little gleam on my forehead, but I was still trying to act casual. Like, yeah, I rolled, bro. That's my brethren, bro. I was like, yeah, very much. Like, whatever. Next minute. So we finished eating. We go into Jazz Cafe. Yeah, we got a table waiting for us. I was like, what? Bruv. Then I was thinking, okay, shit, man, I've got to get some drinks, innit? I might as well do it. Bam. All of a sudden, Faramunch was like, yo, I got this red wine. I don't even know how it appeared. The shit just appeared from nowhere. A cloud of smoke. Bam, I got this red wine. You want to drink some red?
0: And like, it was like one of those extra posh, massive glasses.
1: Like, when
0: well.
1: I drank it, I was like, yo, I was trying to save her. I was just taking, like, mad little baby sips. I was styling it out. I don't know if you noticed, I was like that, sipping, but...
0: The little finger was pointing out and everything.
1: You got to push your tongue a bit. So it looks like you're kind of drinking, but really, I'm just saving the flavor. True say that, I don't really get to drink this. Yeah, I don't really get to drink this wine that often, especially with Faramunch. Boogie Blind's just there. And the next minute, they're like, yo. And even before that, I've actually, like, I missed out quite a solid chunk. Yo, let's go and meet the guys. I was like, what do you mean meet the guys? Bam, bam, bam. Next minute, we're in, like, the VIP section. Literally, beat nuts are there, like, yo, what's up with the shades and all that, psycho legs, juju. I was like,
0: with the grill, with the full gold grill.
1: Yeah, my reaction was like, this is fucking crazy. But
0: externally,
1: I was just like, yeah, yeah, what's good? Like, yeah, yeah. Just rolling in it. It's like standard, isn't it? Yeah, yeah, well gone. I started building the zoo. I was like, right, this is fucking madness. Then, what happens next?
0: No, Jay Rue walks in.
1: No,
0: then
1: Jay Rue walks in. Remember,
0: Jay Rue
1: the Damager walks in.
0: The original Dirty Rotten Scoundrel.
1: And I had to like literally try not to make a mess in my pants because I was like, "Yo, this is madness!" Fucking Seven Love's got me here with the Beat Nuts before they're about to go on stage. Jay Rue the Damager's here and Faramunch. I was like, later, this is madness. Then we went upstairs and had that whole red wine experience and all that. Where I was like, I never had red wine like this before. Let me just savor the flavor. Yeah, and I was properly trying to save my little bit. And Faramunch was like, yo, do you want some more? Yeah, he read my mind. Either that or he could just tell I was doing the fake drink thing.
0: And then you were meanwhile texting the wife, hope you made it home okay, darling.
1: Yeah, I didn't even do that. I was way too... she's going to hate me, but... Yo, I was like, yeah, you're going to have to find your way home.

0: when I got home, I was like, yeah, I just tried to act casual. Like, oh, how was your night? Biggie. Yeah. I was like, yeah, it was cool, you know. When I woke up the next day, I was like, oh, did that really happen? And then checked my phone to see the pictures. Like,
1: yeah. It did happen. Like, damn.
0: Big up, Sarah Love. Where's the big up,
1: big up
0: button?
1: I even get a big up button. Oh, my gosh.
2: Big up
0: to Sarah Love for doing some famous ass shit.
1: I'm overwhelmed right now.
0: And inspiring today's investigation. What's the most famous thing you've ever done or experienced? Hit us up, hiphop@fubarradio.com, or you could tweet us at FubarRadio, at DJ Sarah Love, or at Mice Diggy. What's the most famous thing you've ever done or experienced? Please let us know. I've already asked, you know, I always like to cheat and ask people on my Facebook page because, to be honest, I've got like, there's like 5,000 friends, but I don't really know who any of them are. So I try and communicate. So I figured, yeah.
1: Keep it real.
0: You know what I mean? I don't really know. I know, like, you probably know about like 10% of the amount. You know, the rest of the people are like, right, I don't.
1: You know what worries me, though? There's times when I see people on Facebook who are constantly interacting with me, and then I click on them and I'm like, I don't know anybody who the hell is this person?
0: Yeah, the funny is when they start saying shit like they know you, you're like, ah, bruv, that's when the hood side, yeah. The shit I tried to leave behind years ago just starts coming back, like, right, who is this dude like talking to me like that?
1: I moved out of them ends time ago, but it's still that you literally can take the boy out of West.
0: Hey, but look, so Django Man Cub, shout out to Man Cub, man, he's always locked in,
1: yeah,
0: always hitting us up, an avid listener as well as a sick producer as well, whose beats we've used on the open mic. He says he's played at the Astoria 2 with a band. That's pretty big. And that was big for him at the time, he said. Also played main stage at Glastow. That's massive, because not many people get to
1: that's
0: do that.
1: That's crazy.
0: Yeah, I'm like, you walk stage, the same stage as Beyonce and Coldplay and
1: Adele, all the greats.
0: Yeah.
1: yeah, no.
0: Green Man Festival, he says he's done. Which is all big for him at the time. And people who are MCs or, you know, play in a band or whatever understand how cool it is to play at somewhere like Glastow, especially on the main stage. So big up for that, man.
1: hiphop@foodbarradio.com. Send us your emails.
0: Make sure. there's a Mark Anthony Brown says, the BBC came to our school. St. Stephen's, Westbourne Park. Oh, in Westbourne Park. And others in Westminster for a documentary in 92 called The Iron Lady. He was age 9, with no knowledge of her politics or the effect she had on this country. He probably didn't realise it was her, but you know what I mean? Because the Iron Lady was quite hardcore. He said that he basically cussed her out. He cussed out Margaret Thatcher.
1: Go on! I'm sorry, we need to hit another.
2: Big up!
1: Go on, who was that?
0: That was Mark Anthony Brown. He can't remember what he said, but it was something
1: but he got away with it because he was a kid.
0: He said it was probably something to do with milk, jobs, and the wombles and tax.
1: I was going to say, I remember getting free milk at school. She took it away from us.
0: That was messed up, innit? The weirdest thing is that we actually used to drink that shit so often, though. It's like, right, every day, big bottle of milk.
1: I know. She did much worse than just taking away milk from the kids, man. But yeah, what other famous things have people done? I'm fascinated.
0: So, shout to my sister, Amanda Starr. She says, doing the voiceover for Being Mary Jane TV advert on BET. Right, I didn't even know she did that. She had the channel on all week so she could hear herself. Still can't believe it. That's massive, man.
1: That's wicked.
0: Shout out to Johnny Rebel says, Rod Stewart told me to fuck off when I was a teenager because when the lift door opened, he expected the media to be there. No apology. So I've disliked him ever since. Ah, that's messed up.
1: So he was a child at the time.
0: Yeah, he said he was a...
1: Either way, that's no way to speak to people. Age,
0: but yeah, that is a bit messed up. And the thing is, he didn't even apologise to the kid. Like, he must have been a kid.
1: Yeah.
0: I hope
1: he's on that level where he's like, he don't give a damn. He speaks to whoever he likes how he likes.
0: Okay, check this out. Dave Crates Mastaglio says he interviewed Lalo Schifrin.
1: Ooh.
0: That's a big one, isn't it? That's some famous ass shit right there, boy.
1: I'm loving all of these. I can't wait to hear more of them. But, Mice, I want to know.
0: What famous shit have you done? That's what we want to know. Because top what we did last week. I know you can. So go.
1: Don't embarrass me. All right,
0: look, the most famous. When I was thinking about the famous shit I've done, this felt famous for me because I did it. But I flew to Australia for 1 week.
1: You're just like, 1 week, back. That's how I went.
0: Yeah, 1 gig. I just flew just to do 1 gig, and it was 1 week.
1: That's pretty
0: gangster.
1: That's
0: some famous-ass shit, man.
1: That is, man.
0: I didn't even get... I flew to Australia, and I didn't get... I'm back, and I didn't get jet lag. That's some famous ass shit.
1: Yeah,
0: that's the only famous people who fly and don't get jet lag.
1: Yeah. Damn. You know what I mean?

0: That is kind of crazy.
1: Go on. I know you could top that. Sarah's just like full of
0: I don't want to sound silly. No, but once when I was... I'm not going to go into the real stories. But no, when I was about 13, remember that TV show, The Word?
1: Oh, yeah.
0: I was on The Word when I was 13.
1: When you were 13? Wow.
0: Yeah, my parents were pretty... negligent and I can't remember who was on the episode though, because I want to like fight YouTube this episode. And that, but even better, greater than that, when I was like 8 years old, I was on an episode of The Bill.
1: Is it?
0: Top
1: when you were
0: that.
1: Eight?
0: Top
1: wow,
0: that.
1: Wow, he's on an episode of The Bill.
0: The Bill.
1: Okay.
0: And those were in the days when, remember the shot at the end when the credits were rolling, it was like the 2 feet walking on the street. Yeah. And I even had a speaking part. I was on The Bill, man.
1: Okay, I did. shit, I don't even think I could top that one. But okay, you was on The Bill. Yeah, this is probably bigger than that. The film was. I shouldn't even say this, but the film was pretty shit. The film was so shit. I heard that it was so shit that because I haven't even seen it yet. I didn't even bother to go see it. But about 2 years ago, I was in the movie Pan.
0: Okay,
1: which was like meant to be the kind of
0: I do remember hearing about Peter Pan. That. Yeah, you
1: a
0: were
1: lot
0: in
1: of
0: it.
1: Face paint. Yeah.
0: Were you?
1: Yeah, I had to wear lipstick and shit.
0: Nice.
1: So don't laugh at
0: them. Have you got any pictures?
1: Yeah, I have actually. I'll post a pic. I've posted some pictures.
0: Send them to Adam so then he can Twitter them. Put them out to all our Twitter followers. Please.
1: Yeah, all right,
0: and then we can, just put it side by side with the Tongan flag bearer guy.
1: Yeah. but you lot don't laugh at the pictures though, because I had to wear lipstick and shit and it was a bit uncomfortable. But anyway... There was a point where so I was part of the tribes people, and you know, Hugh Jackman was in there.
0: Mm-mm.
1: It's funny because there was this really tall guy, man. He's a really funny guy with us that was part of our crew, he was a massive black guy. So I was like, I wanted to say like, "Hey, Hugh Jackman, here's me, huge black man."
0: Wow.
1: Yeah, you like that one.
0: Yeah, I do. But
1: I didn't
0: get
1: to do it though.
0: Damn.
1: Nah.
0: Damn. I wish you did.
1: Yeah, same here. You know, it'd be cool to say that. But anyway, during the breaks, the director would play music. So it's really cool. Usually, like when setting up the next shot, yeah, you're just hanging around. It's like a lot of waiting. You know, they talk about that show business. A lot of waiting, especially with movies and whatnot. But yeah, this guy would play music.
0: He's
1: anyway, imagine,
0: on.
1: Bam, my man start. All I hear is, NWA comes on.
0: Oh, right. I was
1: fuck
0: like,
1: the police coming straight from the underground. I went crazy. I'm there with the face paint. Yeah, and then
0: I was just black man.
1: But I was on my own, though.
0: Oh,
1: kind of mostly, and everyone was watching me.
0: But well, where was the black
1: and there's
0: dude?
1: Pirates. He was up there somewhere, kind of hating. I think he was kind of hating because he knew I was getting a lot of love. Anyway, Hugh Jackman is watching. I didn't realize he was watching. So he's watching me rap out, like mime out the whole of Fuck the Police. And I ended it pretty well as well, but that's just probably as famous as you can get, I reckon.
0: That's pretty cool. It's not about us anyway. I want to hear more stories from you guys.
1: Yes, so please
0: hit us
1: up.
0: I'm loving all of these ones that people are sending through on the Twitter. That's at FUBAR Radio, and emailing us as well at hiphop@fubarradio.com. Keep your messages coming. What's the question again, Mice? Remind them.
1: What's the most famous thing you've ever done or experienced? It could be anything. It could be making you look famous or feel famous, or just slapping someone famous in the face.
0: Or just getting abused, but like Rod Stewart swearing at dude for no good reason as well. Send us your messages through. Coming up very soon, we're going to be speaking to our first special guest. Tor is going to be up in the studio, so keep it locked to FUBAR Radio with myself, Sarah Love, and my Stiggy. But let me play you something from a guest who was on the show a couple of weeks ago. Chill, man. This is Royale with Cheese. That's pretty famous kind of munch there.
2: Give me some of that. Give me all of that. Yeah. The extra jalapenos. A little bit of that halloumi cheese.

0: guys. Meatballs, trust me, they're not.
1: You never know, you might have to cook for 20 guys someday.
0: I've been there.
1: You see, you start out with a little bit of oil. Then you fry some garlic. Then you throw in some tomatoes, tomato paste, you fry it, you make sure it doesn't stick.
0: Yeah, obviously.
1: You got it to a boil, you shove in all your sausage and your meatballs.
0: Yeah,
1: Huh? And a little bit of wine.
0: Oh, don't forget wine now. Oh, put a bit of JD in, come on.
1: And?
0: Yeah.
1: A little bit of sugar.
0: Okay. Loads.
1: And that's my trick.
2: Why don't you cut the crap? I got more important things for you to do.
3: You see, more important things to do.
4: Hey, what the fuck is that to do with you, huh? What do you mean by that?
3: Hey, wise guy.
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3: 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You know, what really matters. And this week, what really matters is...
5: If you do famous shit... You're amazing, and everybody does famous shit. That was my point of this, is because people get a bit too carried away. It's like if you say, yeah, I've got my album coming, and all you ever hear is, rather than people saying, when is it coming out, they're like, who's featuring on it?
3: Who's
5: the famous? 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
3: Mm-hmm. And you can also get us on Twitter as well. But yeah, we've had a whole bunch of answers already. Johnny Rebel locked into the show. He says Lily White's in the 80s. So that was the most famous thing he did. Was probably visiting Lily White's in the 80s. No, because Lily White's, that was kind of like up there in the 80s, isn't it?
5: I thought Lily White was some kind of toilet tissue or something like that.
3: maybe. Like the Andrex Double White. Velvet. That was the most famous stuff that you've ever done as Andrex Double Velvet.
5: It reminds me of Timotei or some shit.
3: Timotei, Oil of Ulay or whatever it's called. And Paul Clark clocked into the show. He says, hi guys, most famous thing ever that has happened to me was being on the tube with Doctor Who boss Stephen Moffat. Guan Paul Clark.
5: Wow.
3: It sounds...
5: That's some famous ass
3: that
5: shit,
3: bro. That is, being on TV. And I know, what other answers have you got, Max?
5: Well, Tom is spelt Thumb, but I'm going to say Tom just in
3: We're
5: case.
3: We're going to allow you.
5: I don't want to, says, getting... Was it?
3: Pretending to be famous.
5: I think he's trying to say getting walked, but it says getting walked down red carpet event for the premiere for Avengers Age of Ultron. That's
3: red
5: famous
3: carpet.
5: Ass shit. Yeah, I'm never
3: red carpet kind of is that defines famous ass shit, doesn't it?
5: Yeah, it does. Red carpet.
3: Red carpet
5: quite,
3: done.
5: Yeah.
3: So if you've got red carpet in your house,
5: but Hannah might have topped it though. She's like, I got bumped up to first class when I went to New York Christmas. That's some famous
3: that
5: ass
3: is.
5: Shit. You get bumped up to first class.
6: No, not
5: that's some famous. Like, not many people get that privilege of, you know, the little champagne. You're
3: the kickback.
5: Business class, like.
3: The foot massage.
5: Yeah.
3: No happy ending.
5: Hey, it depends how suave you are.
3: Yeah,
5: it
3: depends.
5: You know?
3: That's for the private.
5: You got to be James Bond.
3: And Johnny Rebel wanted to confirm that, Lily White says in the sports shop in Piccadilly Mice. So, you see, you ain't really on that famous ass shit. That's why you don't know about Lily White's in the 80s.
5: Well, I'm kind of proud of that, you know.
3: You're proud to not know about those kind of things.
5: So what happened in Lily White's? Just explain the whole...
3: Johnny Rebel, hit us up at hiphop@foodbarradio.com. Explain to us what... No, it's just going into the shop to find that you're on that kind of next level of existence, really, I think.
5: Like Selfridges or something?
3: Yeah, it's like that, but of sports.
5: In that case, then, I've been to Probio.
3: Exactly.
5: Anyway.
3: So, yes, keep your messages coming through to us. You can find us on Fubar on Twitter as well. And right now, we're joined by our special guest today, the lovely lady that is Tor. Lovely to have you here.
5: Welcome.
6: I'm about to clap for myself here. Look, to make some noise in it.
3: When you're clapping, when you've got the balls to clap for yourself. That's some famous ass shit. But yes, welcome to the show.
6: Thank you for having me.
3: It's lovely to see you. And you know what I love every time I see your name is that you've just been consistently keeping yourself busy.
6: I
3: don't even think the first time that I heard of you. And I mean, that's like over 10 years ago.
6: Yeah, yeah.
3: You know, as an active artist.
6: Yeah, yeah.
3: And it's this is really what makes the difference between artists is the ones who are going to put that graft in and be consistently making things happen and the ones who want to sit back and moan about things.
6: Not happening.
3: And expect stuff to fall into their lap. And
6: exactly.
3: You're definitely not in the latter.
6: No,
5: yeah,
6: not
5: Tour,
6: at all.
5: For people who don't know, and female MC, she's been killing it for a few years as well.
6: Yeah.
5: She's done a bunch of famous shit as well. Like, I remember seeing some shit where I was like, right, how did you make that? Like, you travelled around the world or some shit with Red Bull.
6: I just managed to be travelling for like, I remember I went to New Zealand, Australia, Japan. I didn't pay a penny. Like, everything was like,
5: crazy.
6: You know, I was put up in an apartment. It was a bit mad. So that was a bit mad.
5: That's
6: that
5: crazy.
6: Was a bit mad. Just being on the other side of the world and basically not having to buy anything.
5: That's famous shit, man.
3: Keep your messages coming through hiphop@foodbarradio.com. Can you top that, not paying for anything?
5: I have to keep my receipts. You know what I mean? Like, in the hopes they might be like, yeah, all right, we might sort out like the little chewing gum that you had to buy at the airport.
6: No, I'm just one of them people sometimes when I just get them little flukes sometimes. Do you know what I mean? Somehow
5: it's not a fluke, man. If you've got the talent and people are recognising it, then, you know, it's more than fluke. It's not just fluke.
3: And you're prepared to work for it, and you're prepared to turn up when you say you're going to turn up on time and all this kind of thing. That is seriously
5: ching.
3: The difference.
6: Yeah.
3: But for those who aren't familiar with you, like, what, give them a quick breakdown of like what's from the beginning of, you know, the origins of Tour to you being in the studio of us today.
6: Oh, gosh.
5: Firstly, the name. Where did Tour come from?
6: Yeah. Oh, I need to talk about my name anyway. So my name, Tour. Obviously, the name I've been going by is Tour Cisse, but actually, I've got a new album dropping end of September, and it's coming out under the name Isa to Sheriff. So, Isa to Sheriff Cisse is my full name, and Tour means namesake, because me and my mum have the same name. So my stage name has always been Tour Cisse, which is like my mum. If you go see my cousins, all my friends, everyone calls me Tour. But actually, when I'm with my school friends, everyone calls me Isata. Or if I'm at work, everyone calls me Isata.
5: Because that's your real name.
6: Yeah, exactly. Yeah. And Tour's just a nickname, but actually my mum gave it to me. So even my mum calls me Tour.
3: Those are often the best hip-hop names to have when the origin comes around like that organically.
6: Exactly, because when you're saying Tour, you're saying, oh, that's my Tour. You're saying, oh, that's my namesake. That's how the name came. So obviously, when I became an MC, I'm like, I can't be bothered to make a new name. You know what I mean? You know, so that's... And so I started in East End, sort of that whole jungle wave. I'm from Stepney.
3: Okay,
6: So I used to...
5: Oh, mate, I'll tell you.
3: Are you within the Bow Bells?
6: Exactly.
3: Can you hear the Bow Bells in Stepney? Because that's what makes you an official Cockney, isn't it?
6: No, because I live...
5: is that what they say?
6: Yeah, they say that.
5: If you got bad hearing, what happened then? I've got bad hearing, mate.
3: You live at the bottom of the Bow Bells, you ain't a Cockney.
6: Yeah, no, I mean, I'm banging in... I'm a born and bred Cockney, but I used to go to Bethnal Green, Oxford House, and that's where like we used to see all like kind of the bigger guys. Like Major Ace was a big influence for me. Wiley, all those guys.
5: Major Ace.
6: Exactly. All these guys, and I used to like sort of watch them. Really, my first bars were jungle bars. They're the first bars I ever wrote, and used to do them again and again.
5: Nice.
6: And obviously, everything sort of moved into sort of garage, and I used to do like the graveyard shift with Twimby, DJ Crisis, Mission FM.
3: Kind of year is this you're talking about?
6: Oh man, like I can't even say, it was so long ago.
3: Early noughties.
6: A bit later than that. So we did that, and obviously I was a hip hop MC, but because everyone around me, did garage. I live where, you know, garage and grime was born.
5: Yeah.
6: So, and I grew up on sort of Wiley and all those guys, but I was always kind of a bit of a hip hop head.
5: But that was good. I've been there. I've been in the exact same place.
3: But how did you get introduced to hip hop then? Because like you're saying, so many people, they have just been surrounded by like garage and jungle drum and bass scene in the UK kind of thing. So it's not often where you meet a kindred spirit. Hip hop heads in this together. So what was your introduction to hip hop?
6: I think it was just listening to it. Like, I'm the youngest of seven. So my brothers and sisters, they weren't like... they were out on the street, but in a different way to me. It's a different generation, and they used to like listen to hip hop.
3: Mm.
6: So and so I just kind of listened to it and found that I could do it, and really liked it. Like they used to play like De La Soul and all the kind of 90s R&B. Wow. So I was like their little sister who kind of really dug it. So even though I could do the jungle and the garage thing, my heart was sort of in hip hop. And really, I just was in college. I was actually studying performing arts, and like this boy was doing music, and he was like, "Oh, can you do a bit of a rap for me?" And kind of, I did it, and we ended up winning a competition, and it all just sort of spiraled, accumulated from there, basically. And I just knew that's where I was at home. So, and then the more I did it, the more hip hop MCs I met, and it kind of took off kind of a bit quickly for me, almost too quick, to be honest. It took off too quickly because I felt like I was just writing a few bars on pirate radio, doing it overnight, and then all of a sudden I was just getting so much attention and you know, so much attention and this pressure to sort of produce all this work when I was literally a pirate radio MC. I mean, you can see it, even the way I write, even the way I rap now, I just go bar for bar. That's me. It's not really, you know, I had to learn to make songs.
5: Okay, so for people who are not sure what you're talking about, just in terms of like a verse, chorus or bridge in there or whatever, it was more just like bars you used to just
6: I just used to spit. I mean, we were, you know what I mean, we used to have like a 4-hour set, and we just used to go on and on. And there was only two MCs.
5: Yeah.
6: So that's where I was. And I enjoy music. I've always enjoyed music. And so, you know, I can't even remember how I went Mentat, to be honest. It's so weird. Maybe through Harry Shotter. That was it, through Harry Shotter.
5: But his name at the time was Lethal.
6: This is how it started. Lethal. Right. The beginning, Split Mics with Twimby and DJ Crisis, who's now on Sub FM, they put together a mixtape, and it was all just local people from the area, so they didn't even have to like work hard because everyone was just local. And I remember like Twin come in and saying like, "Oh, can you know?" I think I even helped put the playlist together. It was so raw. And then I think One Extra got wind of that, and that kind of blew up. And then all of us were kind of doing our things individually. You know, I had a little stint, you know, at a label, you know. So it was kind of like it took off quickly, like way quickly.
5: Yeah, okay, quicker than
6: quickly. But I believe everything happens for a reason, and you know what I mean. I ended up, you know, being with like some big people very early.
5: You can say it, man. The theme of this show is
6: funny enough, the best things have happened to me once I stopped all that label stuff. Do you know what I mean?
5: Okay,
6: and
5: okay.
6: You know, it was all got real. Like there was some mad, like I've done some mad things. Like I've sat, like I'm in a collective with a guy called Rashard Smith. And we're called the Rocker Society, and he like produced like Biggie One More Chance. He produced Nas and Lauryn Hill with Fire Rule the World. So Rashard Ringo Smith, he's actually Erykah Badu's DJ, and what's mad is he just used to put me in some mad places. So I used to go over to New York quite a lot to work with him. Obviously I've been working on my project for the last like year and a bit, so I haven't been over there as much. But I remember just for a while he was living in Erykah Badu's house because she lives in Texas, but she's got an apartment in Brooklyn. I just remember just being in her house and sitting in her room and looking at her Grammy, and I'm like, I want to tweet that I'm in Erykah Badu's house, but then she'll be like, "Who are you in my house?" Because I actually don't know her. We know of each other, and she knows that I work with her DJ.
5: And that's about it.
6: And he was, she's done tunes with us and stuff, but we're just not in the same place at the same time. But
5: she's done tunes with Erykah Badu as well.
6: But we've not been in the same room, so I don't want to stun.
5: Who does it now with the internet?
6: Yeah.
5: Do you know what I mean? Who does?
6: I can say that. That can be one of my things.
5: Famous shit button.
3: Famous art shit.
6: Yeah, exactly. Yeah.
3: And so you're saying you've been working on a project for the last year or so. Tell us, what's this project?
6: So this project is kind of a project. It's like a coming of age almost. Like I've been working, and I mean, people may not have heard of me on the mainstream, but I've always been making music, as you said, always been putting stuff out. This stuff is like more of a live sound, so I'm going from Tor Cisse to Issa to Sheriff, and I'm not getting rid of Tor, but this for me is signifying sort of like a live sound kind of. I'm going to take this out of a band. It's soulful hip hop. I feel like people, I mean, it's fine, I think people are making it, but I think that Even me personally, people have tried to steer me towards kind of trap soul and stuff like that. And I'm just, for me, I just really, I love hip hop. That's why I grew up in Stepney when everyone was doing grime and garage and continued to do hip hop.
3: So do you not see trap as hip hop?
6: I do. I enjoy it. I enjoy trap soul. I actually enjoy it. Do you know what I mean?
5: You call it trap soul?
6: Yeah, yeah. I say I don't listen to trap. I listen to trap soul. So okay. it's kind of like.
5: Yeah, you gotta start. This is why I say this is the show where ignorance and intelligence. We do the running man on that thing. Like, so you're gonna have to school me right now. What the hell is trap soul?
6: It's kind of like it is. It's kind of like hip hop. But it's like it's the drums are a lot more electronic, but there's a lot more melody. There's it's very musical. So it's soul music, but the drums are not like dirty and gritty. They're like electronic sounding. I can deal with that, like kind of Sango, you know, who else is kind of a bit like what Flying Lotus. No, Flying Lotus don't do that. He does more the soulful thing.
3: That's what I was gonna say, because there's lots of artists who makes what we've always called soul music.
5: It's coming now. I'm getting an idea now. It's like the trap type of tempo, but it's actually more soulful, intelligent, more soulful.
3: Exactly.
6: Almost like what Jenny Aiko is making.
3: You're making me and my sound really old right now.
6: You are mad.
5: You're making us sound old. I get it. Like, I'm down.
3: You're down with the kids and everything.
6: Yeah, so that, I mean, that's cool. Like, but I personally, that's not what I want to rap over. Mm. Do you know what I mean? And I think even people are trying to directionalize me. Oh, why don't you do that? Why don't you do almost what Little Sims does, even with her music, where it's kind of double time there's melodies and bass lines. That's not. I like listening to it, but I don't have to rap on it. Why?
5: Do you find that? Because I'm sure you've been in a similar place where. So you, because you've got a lot of like heads that are into garage, they're into drum, into this like bass music. They've all evolved into. And so are more people asking you to do that type of shit than the stuff you really want to do?
6: Absolutely. I mean, I've had to sort of put my foot down. I have loads of people like that, and I used to do it because you're like, that's all right. Yeah. You know what I mean? A little £500 here and but like for me now, it's like. I just want to do what I'm doing. And also, you to be real, you're finding yourself as well. So there's me thinking, yeah, I love hip-hop, but actually maybe I do need to experiment with my sound a bit. So actually, I made about 3 albums before this album, and I've worked with a lot of different people who have given me some great stuff, but it's just, for me, it's not where I sat there and was like, bam, this is me. Yeah.
3: So let's go on.
5: Does it feel like, you know, people... Do you get a lot of people like, I want to hear you out of your comfort zone?
6: Yeah, all the time. And people telling me, oh, maybe work with a new producer. I don't need a new producer. I know who I'm working with. Thank you.
5: I wonder when people, because I had the same thing and I'm like, why do you want to hear me sounding uncomfortable? Like, you're saying out of your comfort zone.
6: But I can do it.
3: But this is...
5: I want to sound comfortable when I'm doing this shit. You don't want to hear me sounding comfortable.
3: But I think, you know, you've got, like, the real movement that comes from the people, the hearts of the people, the on a street level kind of thing. Yeah. Then you've got the industry, which is people who sit at desks.
5: Sells.
3: And they have ideas about what should be hot. And they are on the internet, so they think what they know what is hot kind of thing. And
5: you
3: so they
5: sounding
3: want to
5: uncomfortable is hot, Sarah Love.
3: Yeah.
5: Get on it now.
3: You know, and that's hot right now, so that's what we're going to push. We're going to make you fit into that. And so that's why I commend artists like you who are brave enough to like follow their hearts. Because, and then this is also, you know, the truth of hip-hop. Like, there's literally millions of us out here, hip-hop heads. I'm talking like heads.
6: Yeah, yeah.
3: And we're trying to be told that, you know, we're in the minority, that we ain't really out here. And that ain't the truth. We are out here and we've been holding down this thing as a foundation for time. But I want to hear something from this project. We've got a few tracks of yours from the latest project. I'm wondering, what would you like to play?
6: Play Redefine.
3: Play some Redefine. So right now, we're joining the studio with our special guest, this tour, joining myself and Maestro. We're going to... We've got a whole lot more goodies coming for you, and Tora's going to be chilling with us. But right now, we're going to play... What's the name of the album?
6: Ice to Sheriff is self-titled.
3: Ice to Sheriff is the name of the album.
5: Ice to Sheriff.
3: Yes.
6: Ice to Sheriff in my mum's accent.
3: So this is Fubar. Let's do it.
6: Yeah.

0: that was Jeez. Very nice. Tour something spitting, brand new. Right. No, not Tor.
1: Yeah, Isa to Sheriff.
2: Yeah,
1: Isa to Sheriff. But I'm not hiding from Tor, but yeah. This
2: yeah,
1: is,
2: I, I'll tell you what. It's, yeah,
1: thank you, man.
2: That's that was some refreshing. Fire right there, man. Yeah, exactly.
1: Thank you. I need to big up Aaron Baker. That's the producer. He produced the whole album.
2: Okay.
1: So it's really nice to just have a whole album produced by one
2: person.
1: Guy.
2: Yeah.
1: And we just had an amazing time. It was like the easiest and most enjoyable time I've made. Yeah. It's just right. The time is right. I'm really,
2: really
1: happy.
2: I mean, yeah. It sounds real nice. You sound real comfortable on there as well.
1: Yeah, exactly.
2: And like you can hear with the music that like it can translate to a live band pretty easily.
1: Yeah, exactly.
0: And it's nice to be able to incubate with another artist like that rather than just being on a tip of email this beat to so and so kind of like, but where you're actually building musically together. And I see you've got some features on the album too as well.
1: No, well, the thing is,
2: I made a point.
1: You know, I was going to have absolutely no features on the album, and actually, there's a track in the album called Dedication. At the beginning of it, I say, one feature and a dedication because I've only got one feature the whole album and it's a singer and it's Terry Walker, so big up Terry Walker.
2: Well, that's a famous artist. You couldn't reel all that off without saying it's a famous artist.
1: Terry Walker's on the album and that's it. Like at the first I was gonna have no one on it, but I had to like shout Terry and then so that's
2: sick, man. So how many tracks on there? Is it an EP or an album?
1: It's an album.
0: And when can people expect to hear it out on the streets?
1: Well, it was supposed to be October, but we may actually bring it forward in a bad way. Yeah, so end of September.
2: Just for now, obviously we'll ask you again, but for now, how can people get hold of you to find out? Because just so that they can get follow you from now, and then when it does drop, at least they know.
1: Well, you can follow me. I'm basically Isa to Sheriff on every medium. That's ISATTA. And then the word Sheriff. And if you don't know how to spell that, just think she and riff.
0: And Geeky Rat has already hit us up saying, oh my God, that last track was amazing already. My track of the year.
2: Yeah. Right. I'm looking forward to hearing this album because that track right there was just like, oh shit.
1: Exactly.
0: It feels refreshing. You see, when people follow their hearts, that feels refreshing because everyone is on this sound that some industry person is telling them to follow.
1: Thank you.
0: So this is how you stand out from the crowd, is by being you and sounding like you, not sounding like what's hot right now, which is the same sound as everyone from Mariah Carey to Coldplay to Man on Road sort of thing.
1: It just makes you comfortable.
0: That was absolutely lovely, and definitely that's you're making some famous ass shit moves right there. famous moves going on right there, and that has also been this week's investigation, courtesy of Mice.
2: Yes.
0: So Mice, you've had some other people hit you up.
2: I've had some other answers, man. Like I was asking people, what's the most famous thing you've ever done or experienced? And shout out to Sam Davis, man, DJ SD. He had some hilarious ones. He said he beat Zane Lowe. I'll try and do it in his accent.
0: Yeah, definitely.
2: Beat Zane Lowe and Mark Ronson in a dance off. I can't do it, man. Rugby tackled Sarah Cox to the floor and said hello whilst pissed off my tits. He abbreviated tits on Facebook. I didn't know that you really had to do that.
0: I didn't know.
2: I raced Lee Dixon snowboarding from the top of a black running in teen.
0: And then went for
2: a beer with him when we got to the bottom.
0: I'm not entirely sure who that is, but it sounds impressive all the same.
2: He said he partied with Bez and took his drugs.
0: Hey!
2: And took his drugs whilst that snowboarding. Sold 20 pills for him, but then he bought me some new bindings.
0: Partying with Bez doesn't get much more.
2: Who's Bez, man?
0: Bez of Happy Mondays. Oh. You know, like he's Flavor Flav is to Public Enemy.
2: Bez, that dude.
0: Yeah,
2: the dude is just always dancing.
0: Yeah. Bez, man, he's the party guy. Speaking of like famous stuff, I got to say, last year getting to support Public Enemy, that was like a moment in my Brighton when they were on tour with Prodigy. I don't want to.
1: I'm traveling to New Zealand and hearing about Sarah Long. You know what I mean?
2: Favorite last shit. You can't get away from it with Sarah.
1: No, man, I was hearing about you all and you actually.
2: I don't. Look, I just do a couple famous, but compared to you, lot, I don't do shit.
1: Who was I working with?
0: Did
1: New
0: you
1: Zealand?
0: See him with his tits out?
1: No.
2: It's only when I get excited the tits come out.
1: Whose studio was I in?
2: You get excited enough.
1: Plutonic Lab.
2: Oh, Plutonic.
1: Yeah,
2: man.
1: I went and did some stuff. Yeah, I've worked with Plutonic Lab.
2: What?
1: And I was in his house and he was like going on about how he did a tour with you and blah blah blah. He gave me some killer beat, man.
2: Yeah, he's bad. He's a bad artist. Yeah. He plays the drums as well. He's a sick drummer.
1: Yeah, I saw it all in his house. Yeah, but he made me a sick beat for my compilation that I put out in Japan.
2: See, tour's been all over the world. Japan.
1: Yeah.
2: Have you been to Japan yet?
1: Okay, yeah, I did a put out record in Japan. That's can that go on the list?
0: Oh, definitely.
2: Famous people don't even get to go to Japan.
0: Yeah, what Japan, I'm aiming to get to Japan this year, but it's one place that I've been wanting to go for.
1: Yeah, you'll love it.
2: You ain't done shit until you go to Japan.
0: I know. That's why I'm just keeping my mouth shut right now.
2: Yeah. Shout out to Danny Seaton. He says, on holiday to LA, randomly see James Brown coming out of a shop as we walk down the street.
1: Wow.
2: Naturally said hello to him in the most fanboy uncle way. He naturally replied in the most cool way ever.
0: Oh my God. Yeah. Who was that?
2: That's Danny Seaton, man. He does some famous shit.
0: That's
2: amazing.
0: Actually, speaking of Japan, my friend Maya, who's staying with me at the moment, she's from Osaka. She was in a restaurant in Japan with her family once, and Michael Jackson walked in with bubbles.
2: With bubbles. Wow.
0: Michael Jackson was in the restaurant with bubbles, sat at the table.
2: That's crazy.
0: And they were just chilling. I was just like,
2: You're about to dip into some sushi with California roll. Dip that in your little wasabi sauce. With soy sauce, and you see the monkey come in, but it's with Michael Jackson. How
0: then
2: do you
0: it gets
2: react?
0: The pass.
1: Here's a bit of a claim to fame, nothing to do with directly. I don't know if this counts yet. So my mum met Michael Jackson.
2: What?
1: Right? And then so what? My mum met Michael Jackson, and she said to him, "Yeah, my daughter, she does music as well."
2: And he was really trying to humor her.
1: Apparently, he was like, "Really, what's her name?" And she was like, "Tor." And he went, "Tor, that's a nice name."
2: Oh, wow.
1: And so she really went in. So that's kind of, I was like, Michael Jackson said
2: that's
1: my name.
2: That's pretty cool, man.
0: That is amazing.
2: Yeah, that's hilarious, man. Well, Bubbles on it, boy.
1: Yeah, she was trying to get a feature. I don't know. I was so embarrassing, man.
0: No, that's a wicked story. No, there is one pretty awesome story that I'm still like, that's just kind of next level. My Nina Simone played the piano in my house.
1: Oh,
2: what?
1: Yeah,
2: that's
0: kind of crazy.
1: I hope you haven't polished them keys at all.
0: Do you know what I'm saying?
1: My
0: sister plays double bass. My sister was playing bass, Nina was on the piano.
1: Your sister and okay, then that's it. We need to end this now.
2: People ain't gonna be emailing in any more shit now because they're like,
0: have you got any other shouts?
2: Yeah, shout to Benny Diction. He says, I once had a cypher with Mylene Klass in Sheffield. Got a pic somewhere, and he posted the pic. Well, look at this pic. This pic looked like he noticed. That's him there. It looked like he noticed she's got a bald patch somewhere and he's a bit worried about it. The way he's looking at her.
1: Like, by any means necessary, he was posting that picture. You know, when the photo's just blurry, but it's someone famous, and you have to.
2: That's hilarious. Shout out to Sally Freckles. Big up to Sally Freckles, always locked in. She's met lots of music artists. I thought this was going to say something else there. Got turned down. An autograph by Roald Dahl at the age of 16. Boo, party pooper. But one of her top ones would be a happy birthday tweet from Chuck D. Shout out to the god Chuck D last year when he gave her and her children a shout out at the Rough Trade gig. And they appreciate the epicness in a few years when they realise that's some famous ass shit.
0: Well, you do know that every Thursday night this show is syndicated to Chuck D's own radio station.
2: Rap station radio.
1: Mikko who's got a show on there? He plays some of my stuff.
0: Okay.
1: Mikko, he's a top guy. Thank you.
0: Nice. See, we're on this grind here. And coming up very soon, we're going to be getting into our weekly open mic. We have another MC stepping up to the studio called Abacus very soon. But before that, I want to play a track from Tor, which for me has been, I'm not even sure what year this tune came out, but
1: 2006.
0: It's 2006.
1: Yeah.
2: Wow.
1: 10 years ago.
0: 2006. But yes, I've never got on board with this tune. It's still a tune that, you know, bubbles for me. Featuring Shawnee T. Shout out to Shawnee T. He's on his famous ass shit grind.
1: Yeah, yeah, yeah, yeah.
0: I bumped into him just randomly in New Zealand this year. I was like, what the hell, man? I'm just walking down the street and it's Shawnee T. But yeah, he stays busy. So yes, this track, Striving.
1: Yeah.
0: 2006. And that's a Mentat production.
1: My first song.
0: That was my first release. I never knew that. So I was like, I'm sorry.
2: Because we did a track with Yes King, and that wasn't that 2005 or something?
1: Was it?
2: Or six? Now, it must have been 2006 then, but obviously it didn't come out till like 08 or something.
1: Yeah,
2: but I knew it was a couple years of them.
1: Yeah.
2: Wow.
1: But
2: that's
1: this is my
2: crazy.
1: First, we put it out on vinyl, and Clash in the Coffers on the remix, Loki was on the remix.
0: Yeah, but it was all about the original for me.
1: Yeah.
0: But keep sending your messages through to us at hiphop@foobarradio.com. We love hearing
2: that's
0: from
2: crazy.
0: You guys. You know, you need to keep it locked because we're getting into this bars open mic that we do every week. So don't move a muscle. It's Sarah, Love, Mice, Diggy, and our special guest tour. Let's do it.
3: Let me tell you something. The more you learn about a person, the more your attitude is going to change.

0: that's kind of going down as a bit of a UK classic. 2006. I can't believe 2006 is 10 years ago.
1: Yeah.
0: What's that
1: man.
0: About?
2: It wasn't. It's all an illusion.
0: It's all perspective.
2: There's
0: man.
2: No way, man. That's crazy.
0: That was Tour featuring Shawnee T. Shouts out to Shawnee T. The track's driving, produced by Mentat. And Tour is our special guest right now. But going under the new. Name
1: Isita Sheriff,
0: and that's the record to look out for, which you know is going to be dropping later this year, but we'll definitely keep you posted with that, and you're going to keep hitting us up with new music, aren't you?
1: Yeah, absolutely.
0: But it's so lovely having you here, and right now we're joined by our second special guest of the show, Abacus. Welcome to the studio.
3: Hi guys, how's it going?
2: What's going on, man?
4: Hey.
2: Welcome to the show, mother lover.
0: It's lovely to see you here. So introduce lovely yourself beer. To me, because this is the first time that I'm meeting you.
3: Yeah Abacus from Derby, doing this hip hop thing
0: for
3: about
0: Derby,
3: mate.
0: I have Derby roots.
3: Don't
0: give me a high
3: that.
0: Five.
3: Yes.
0: Where
3: is
0: Derby?
3: Midlands in the building.
0: Right. Sarah Duck. Yes, Duck. I know about Duck.
3: How's it going, Duck?
0: Whereabouts in Derby are you from?
3: I'm from South Man, Sinfin. Everyone represent from Sinfin down there.
2: You know what I'm saying.
3: Sarah Love. You know what I'm saying.
0: That's the wrong side of tracks to me.
3: Trust me. Yeah.
0: I've got roots in Chadderston.
3: Oh, damn. Chads. We're warring today, then.
0: Are you a Derby Rams supporter?
3: Nah, I ain't a football man, but... Not about that,
0: you
3: man.
0: Ain't real
3: not
0: Derby.
3: Really.
0: Come out the studio. No, I'm joking. No, love. Oh, wow. My heart's warmed that there's a fellow Derbier. I've always wondered, what do you call it? Derbier?
2: Derbian, isn't it?
3: Darbadosonian.
0: Darbadosonian-ish.
2: Yeah. Wow.
0: Yeah.
2: That's a lot of syllables.
0: Yeah, yeah.
3: I like them syllables.
0: I do love the Derby.
1: Shout out to Baby J.
3: Shout out to Baby J as well.
2: Yeah,
3: shout out to my boy.
2: Oh, yeah, Baby J's from Derby, isn't it?
3: He is, yeah.
2: That's his real name as well, Baby J.
0: Yeah, he's got the name.
2: Remember that.
0: Derby's taken over.
3: That's it, man.
0: And now Abacus, you're going to take it to the next level. So tell me about yourself, Abacus.
3: Well, I've been doing this thing for about 10 years now, mainly with my twin brother, Jack of Blades, who says to say hi to Maestro for him. He bought your Jägermeister in Nottingham, and you said it tastes like medicine. And
2: I probably did. I still drank it, though, didn't it?
3: Yeah. So Jack of Blades is saying Wagwan.
0: That sounds like some famous old shit that Jack of Blades is doing there
3: about
0: sticky drink.
3: Yeah. Exactly. And
0: sorry, is that your identical twin?
3: My identical twin brother,
2: what,
3: Jack
2: so
3: of
2: Blades. So there's two of you, as tall as you are?
3: Exactly.
2: Jesus Christ,
0: as tall
2: man.
0: As you are.
3: 6 foot three, eyebrows.
2: Eyebrows.
3: All of that. Yeah.
0: Okay. Yeah, those Derby eyebrows.
2: You got them superhero eyebrows, bro. They don't need
3: Clark Kent,
2: like, no plucking on that.
3: Nah, man.
0: No, it's Derby.
3: It's natural.
0: Yes. Anyway, let's get back to what we're talking about.
2: So you and your brother have been working like as a duo?
3: As a crew. Manor Records. We set up our own label about 3 years ago. Manor Records, MANA, not MANOR. And it started off just me and my brother, then we've recruited other producers around the UK, around the Midlands as well. So I'll read off a few names just to give them a shout out. Jarrell Wood, Al Kid, Max Von Grumble, Mid Yawn, all my other MCs, Dib Dab, Blabs, everyone out there. I can't even believe I'm going to forget some names. I'm going to get slaps when I get back to Derby.
2: Yeah,
3: but
2: you tried though.
3: I tried. Too many names. Joe Macken. I'll remember some later.
2: Yeah, if they come up, just randomly shout them out. We won't even look at you funny. Yeah. We'll be like,
0: And so in terms of like your emceeing credentials and things, what have you, have you put any records out?
3: Yeah. I've just put an album out last year called Deep Street Sounds with my boy Al Kid. A couple of months later, we've got Blazing the Shades debut EP, which is me and my twin brother, produced by Michael Parkinson, a large up Parky, if you're listening. Yeah, so it's 11 tracks deep in that. It sounded really good so far. Doing most of recording that to start off at Baby J Studio.
1: Yeah.
3: So that's sounding pretty crisp at the moment, but that's hopefully going to be out in the next couple of months. So I'll be chucking that out to radio stations like yourselves. Hopefully get a bit of airplay with that one. Should be good. I've just come back off a couple of festival gigs as well. Why Not Festival open for Craig Charles there in front of like 3,000 people. That was some pretty famous shit.
2: Wow, that is some pretty famous shit.
3: Craig Charles.
0: Well, yes,
3: wavy.
0: We were going to ask you actually because Mice's investigation. This is the key to life. Yeah. Getting to the bottom of these important issues. Like Mice every week he investigates these burning issues, and so the question this week was,
2: what's the most famous thing you've ever done or experienced?
0: Abacus.
3: I don't know, man.
2: It might
3: have to be the Craig Charles thing. It might just have to be that.
2: You've probably done some other famous shit you've just forgot.
3: I've not got the greatest memory in the world. I can't even remember my friends' names to shout them out on radio. So I can't even remember.
1: The weeks go by. The pressure is.
3: Yeah.
2: You're on the spot.
3: I'm just going to say sorry, guys, if I forgot you.
2: Yeah, it ain't that. Yeah, ain't bro, they'll forget about it tomorrow, man. Yeah, whatever, man.
0: But yeah, Mice, you had some other shouts out though.
2: Yeah, shout out to Charismatic. She says, I once interviewed DJ Premier and I performed at the Royal Albert Hall. It wasn't the main hall, but I'm still claiming bragging rights. Hey, you gotta put the humble brags out there, man. Shout out to Jester Jacobs. He just put up a picture with him and 50 Cent. I don't know what, and he's throwing up a West sign. So I'm already confused because I know 50's from the East. I don't know whether that's like just, you know,
0: so
2: gangster.
0: It's his famous old shit that he's got a photo with 50 phoned up.
2: Yeah,
0: website,
2: it kind of looks
0: so.
2: Photoshopped, but I don't know. It
0: no,
2: might,
0: no,
2: it probably
0: I'm accusing
2: isn't.
0: You of
2: he's
0: like,
2: just got
0: lying
2: that Jesse from
0: like
2: Jesse from what's it, Breaking Bad look about him. So everything looks photoshopped, didn't it?
1: Why
2: it looks
1: has
2: like
1: he
2: Jesse
1: got a
2: Western? She's laughing at the way. Jester Jacobs, he's a funny guy as well, man. You lot should follow him, man. Shout out to the rest of the Moose Funk
0: big
2: squad.
0: Up to you. Yeah, and what other famous ass shit have you heard from people shout
2: Greg
0: out?
2: Greg Blackman, he says, I once had a jam on stage with Jack Bruce from Cream and the drummer who wrote My Sharona at Jack's 50th birthday party. All right.
0: Correct. Wow.
2: That, he did, see how he slipped in that at Jack's 50th yeah. birthday party? Yeah, that's actually the amount of famous people you must have met. You know, at that after party, at that birthday party, kind of tops, you know, a lot of what people are talking about.
0: And
2: I guess.
0: You know, some people might feel a bit intimidated because they haven't necessarily had these kind of, they haven't got a picture with 50 Cent or something, you know. But you can get close to it by going out to these shows and seeing famous people doing their thing. So gigs this week tonight, Jazz Cafe in London, George Ann Muldrow. She's doing some very nice music, so definitely check her out.
2: Man.
0: I know Mice is keen to see her. Roy Ayres is in town as well. Woo. Tonight he's performing at Ronnie Scott's Club. Pharoah Monch is on tour in the UK. He's coming to a town near you, so go check him out this Wednesday 10th. He's at Jazz Cafe in London. Joss Blaze, he's on Friday the 12th at XOYO. And this Sunday is one of my favourite parties of the hip hop year. That's at the Bridge at South Bank Centre. It's completely free. Charles Freeman would like it very much.
2: Charles can't make it because Charles is away, actually. He's in Cornwall.
0: He's doing some famous Aldridge himself. But yes, no, the Bridge is very cool. It's like people breaking, like b-boys.
1: Is that hosted by Ty?
0: It's hosted by Ty and Breeze. That's a really fun night. But it's free, so anybody can feel that they're getting close to that.
2: I don't care if it's free. I still need an invite to feel famous, so that it's like, right, I got invited to this famous ass shit.
0: Even after last week, you're still like, no, I need.
2: Yeah,
0: I need.
2: You need more. You fiend for more. When you do famous ass shit, you're like, yo, I need to do some more famous ass shit to keep this whole until I'm fucking famous. And then everything I do, I can actually take a famous ass shit.
0: Thank you so much for all of your messages. Coming up very soon, right after this, we're going to get into this week's open mic, which features our guest Tor in the building, about some chairs.
2: AKA I set
0: the
2: sheriff.
0: Yes, and representing for Derby. No pressure, you've got the whole of Derby's reputation on your shoulders.
3: Large your praxis, Abigree. Praxis Evergreen and Dan Dapper.
2: Yeah, I should have put a disclaimer. If you do it, you can't stumble the words. You have to just say that. They have to just come out. Bam, bam.
0: And speaking of Michael Parkinson, I'm going to play something produced by him right now. So hold tight. It's the open mic coming up next right here on FUBAR.
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6: Or my other alias, Aggressive Weapons.
7: Aggressive Weapons are done. 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
8: Yeah, I love an aggressive weapon.
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8: Yeah.
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0: Joker style, produced by Michael Parkinson. The track is called Purple. It's his tribute to Prince. Rest in peace.
1: Peace.
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1: Voice of Chocolate Velvet Cake, aka My Stiggy. And we're about to go live into the open mic, bitches and bitchettes. We have Iseta.
2: Iseta Sheriff. Yeah.
1: Alongside
3: Abacus.
1: And they're about to set it off over... Whose beat have we got this week, man?
0: This week we have off it. 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But yes, let's set this off. 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Tor, Iseta Sheriff, a.k.a. Iseta Sheriff and Abacus. Let's do it.
1: Let's do this, man. Where's my headphones? I need to hear this shit properly.
0: You
1: bro.
0: Do.
1: You're not going to get away with doing that.
0: Yeah.

0: 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Yes,
1: you're listening to FUBAR Radio, ladies and gentlemen. Please make some noise for Isaac the Sheriff, Man Like Abacus, over at D-Flux Beat. This is the only place you can ever hear this shit, my beloveds. 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And we'll get back to you bitches and bitchettes. One more time, man. Make some noise.
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3: 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It's my real name.
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2: Thank you so much for coming through and representing, guys.
4: Thank you for having us.
1: For being professional, for making it down, for being here.
4: It's all good.
1: You know what I mean? 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We appreciate things like that, you know?
2: And thank you to you guys locked into the show. This show is all about you. So make sure you tune in next week as we are joined by a UK OG DJ Devastator. Demon Boys is going to be in the studio. Also, Maceo Adela Soul. We're going to be hearing from him as well. 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Up next it is
1: Badge of Friendship.
2: Yes, they're going to be taking
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0: 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Ian
1: Molesworth. KSI and Randolph. Are you there, KSI?
2: Yo, what's up?
1: So, why are you having fights with people?
2: Well, I mean, obviously, I got to show that I'm the best boxing YouTuber on YouTube.
1: What is happening in Brixton?
3: We got a show. We got, like, our, you know, London show.
1: And what happens in that? Is that all singing and rapping, or is that a bit of fighting and all chucked in for good fun?
2: I mean, if you punched me, nothing would happen, though. I'd just be like, did a fly hit me, or... I don't know.
1: Look at this. I reckon if I keep pushing their buttons in the right way, they'll start fighting each other right now. That'd be all right, wouldn't it? We're joined by Katie Manning now in the studio. You nearly fell off your chair.
4: I'm very physical, if you know what I mean. I get very excited. Yeah. And for a woman of my age, that's quite scary.
1: How old are you? 38-ish?
4: Oh, you're darling.
1: Around 38.
4: I could be your grandma, darling, because I'm 72.
1: Why could you not be my girlfriend?
5: Yeah, do you not want to be...
4: Do you like an older woman, darling?
1: I like anyone.
4: Who says yes?
1: Yeah. No, I do. No, I'm like, I wouldn't have any...
4: I just missed my mouth then. That was maybe you should not have me.
1: That's a good point, actually, isn't it? Phaser is now sat opposite me.
6: We're all puppets, but I like to pull my own strings.
1: Yeah, no, I don't think we are all puppets, though.
6: In the entertainment, you know, like...
1: Do you really think that?
6: The Punch and Judy type thing.
1: Do you think? I'm not a puppet.
5: You can be your own puppet.
1: Not a puppet.
6: You're not a puppet.
5: What are you? You are actually a puppet. You had a guess, you've been made into a puppet. He has actually been made into a puppet, haven't you?
1: Yeah, but I'm...
6: It wasn't like a voodoo puppet or nothing like that.
5: Yeah,
6: like
5: I have a big collection of voodoo dolls at home.
6: No.
5: And really, I've been pulling out your teeth recently in them, and you have been going to the dentist. So
1: I wouldn't be surprised if you did have a load of... That actually wouldn't have shocked me. We're joined now by Alex Fox.
7: I'm not a fan of 50 Shades. Those books are not well loved by many people on the responsible fetish community scene because they depict in many ways a problematic dynamic. Least exciting erotic series that I've seen in a while. I virtually fell asleep watching those films.
1: But that can happen after a while.
7: True. If I'm late for anything, it's usually I've had a wank falling asleep. A fap and a nap, as I like to call it.
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1: We're joined now by John Kearns. We're going to be talking about your tour that you've got to do.
10: Yeah.
1: Have they made you do a tour? After you've done all Edinburgh and that, and they've gone, right, you've got to go on a tour now.
10: Are you speaking from experience?
1: Yeah. That's what happens, isn't it? You do the Fringe, and then they go, right, you've got to go on a tour now, pay for this. I'm sure that doesn't affect you, given that you're popular and stuff, but that certainly...
10: Well, it's... That you obviously get booked into places where you've never been in your life, let alone performed.
1: I have agreed recently to do a TV warm-up, which I'm shitting myself about.
10: What's the programme? Can I...
5: Can't say yet.
10: Have you been specifically asked?
1: Yeah. Like, but
10: the thing is, you probably will enjoy it because...
1: I've had this discussion with
10: But there's no consequences. It's a one-off.
1: But no consequence for me. There's a consequence for the show. If I do a shit job...
10: Well, yeah, but you're planning not to.
1: I'm not planning anything. That's the problem. Because I never did, but that's the thing.
10: But those muscles would kick in. You did it so long.
1: Yeah. I'm not sure. I don't know. I've got no... I'm, you know, flying in the wind here. It's like I've got no idea. Flying in the wind?
5: Yeah, that makes... Flapping? We bought that.
1: Flapping in the wind? Flying without a radar.
5: Without
1: I'm flying without a radar.
5: Okay.
1: That might not be it either. No, do you know, I've got no experiences. I've never been away from performing for this long and then gone back to it. So I've got no idea if I'll still be able to do it or not. They seem to have every faith in me, but I've not got every faith in myself at all on it. Genuinely worried about it.
10: That's mad.
1: And I turned it down. I turned it down initially and I was persuaded. Not financially, I was persuaded because they really persuaded me. You know, they said, we really, really want you to do it.
10: That's nice. That's nice to be wanted.
1: Yeah, agreed.
10: Although that sounds silly, but...
1: No, it is. It totally is.
10: It makes you feel good.
1: Flattery got them everywhere.
10: Yeah.
1: But
10: yeah. Well, it does.
1: Yeah.
10: But,
1: yeah.
10: Like, I mean, God, that's... I mean, can you imagine telling yourself 5 years ago that you would be doing a gig in 5 years' time, and you'd be like, well, yeah, that's what I do.
1: Yeah, yeah.
10: But you'd be like, oh, but you haven't been on stage for 2 years.
1: Yeah.
10: Just do it as you, and you're shitting it.
1: I think I'd be like...
10: You'd be like, what
1: was I starving?
10: Yeah.
1: What happened?
5: What's happened?
1: Have I just come out of jail?
10: Where did you enjoy performing?
1: Do you know what?
10: And where did you not?
1: Well, because I only did, like, relatively small tours in terms of... Well, no, Peacock and Gamble, we did bigger tours, and as in longer tours. But when I did solo stuff, I think I only did, like, 10, 15 dates, really. And generally speaking, I enjoyed them all, because by that stage, I'd got an audience, so it's my audience, do you know what I mean? So when it's your audience, it doesn't really matter geographically where you are, because...
10: Well, that's the thing, and I mean, yeah, obviously you kind of think, when you're touring, you think, who am I to tour?
1: Yeah.
10: I generally think, I know that sounds silly, but you're like... But I started on Friday in Leicester.
1: Okay.
10: And I was in Barnard Castle.
1: Okay, nice.
10: And, you know, there's about 60 people each.
1: Yeah.
10: Now, you know, that you think to yourself, well, there's a 90-year-old in the audience on Saturday, and I'm like... Right. Well, she obviously has no idea.
1: Probably still there from the last show.
10: Yeah, I mean...
1: But take him where you can get him, John.
10: Well, you know, I was like... You know, you just... Okay, you just perform whoever's in front of you.
1: Totally.
10: And because you've got a bit longer, you can kind of stretch it out a little bit. You don't
1: have
10: to
1: cram. Was that at Barnard Castle? Is that there?
10: Yeah.
1: Is that place... Oh, that's way up, isn't it?
10: Near Darlington.
1: Yeah, so it's like a gym.
10: Yes.
1: The actual room itself. There's no stage as such.
10: Yeah.
1: Well, there wasn't when I was there anyway, but it was just like a gym.
10: I remember that being
1: very oddly populated. So that was one of the nights where it was like, oh, no, this isn't my audience. This is people that live in Barnard Castle who have got literally nothing else to do.
10: But
1: they're still supporting their local arts centre, and all credit to that.
10: And it was lovely.
1: Yeah.
10: And Peter, who runs it...
1: Yeah, lovely chap, isn't he? Yeah.
10: Oh,
1: yeah,
10: he's,
1: lovely chap.
10: He used to run the Groucho Marx fanzine. In the UK,
1: right?
10: The only one outside of America, you know. So you're talking to this guy, and he's the nicest person.
1: Yeah.
10: And then you do a show where, you know, there were a couple of 20-year-olds in and a 90-year-old in the front row, and you think, I'm not going to think about this too much because I'm going to wonder exactly where my career's at. Let's give him a good show. And then you think, and, you know, Jack D's playing that room.
1: Yeah.
10: And it's only a 250-seater. But like you said, the people in Barnard Castle must be like, wow, we've got this little kind of arts centre in the corner of town where there isn't a huge amount going on. That's not being rude, I just don't think...
1: It's a road, isn't it? It's not a town.
5: Where is it? I don't even know where that is.
1: It's way up, like you say, it's near, like, Darlington. Maybe a bit north of that, I think.
5: Okay.
10: It's just absolutely in the middle of nowhere.
1: It's like being in the Lake District when you're there. It's very similar, I think. It feels like the Lake District. It's not the Lake District, but it feels that sort of feel to it.
10: If you were kidnapped and then you escaped, you'd think I'm in the Lake District.
1: Yeah. If you were kidnapped and you escaped, you'd be like, well, I've not done anywhere near the job I need to do because my phone definitely won't work. So I still need to get very clear of where I've been being held before I get a signal.
5: It's in a castle, you said.
1: It's not in a castle, no.
10: Well, there is a castle.
1: Just ignore that.
10: I'm trying to piece it together from that conversation, the text about, oh, your phone's made big enough for Nat's hands, and then the slight bits I heard whilst waiting to come on, but I'm still not the wiser.
1: I play it really cool with Paul Wellens. I speak to him before the beginning of the Super League rugby league season.
5: Do you like rugby?
1: And I knew
10: he was a rugby player,
1: I've got kind of pally with him. Not pally, I don't go drinking off him, but I chat to him at matches and stuff. We sort of got to be, he's like one of my heroes as a player. He doesn't play anymore, he's now on the coaching staff. So I always have to hold my shit together when I interview Paul Wellens, because it's like fucking
5: You do
1: love
5: a proper
1: Paul
5: interview, like,
1: yeah, do,
5: serious, it's very Paxman-y.
1: We have a laugh that when I see him in person and we're hanging out, if I see him at the bowl or whatever, we have a laugh then.
5: Yeah,
1: but I just wanted, you know, it's rare that you get a chance to just chat to someone about who's affiliated to the team that you were supporting on Saturday winning the grand final.
10: Have you ever met a hero?
1: Works with one, mate. Works with one.
5: Yeah, fortunately, yeah.
1: Sits opposite one. Every
5: no,
1: week.
5: I have not met a hero. But neither have you, John. I don't want to, actually, because they won't be good, will they?
1: Well, it depends who your heroes are. If you've got Gary Glitter and Jimmy Savile, then probably not.
5: Well, obviously, it's one of my heroes today.
1: And one of them you have to be strip searched before you meet them anyway.
10: He's raking it.
1: The other one you'll need a spade. Well, do you know what? I think I might talk about that on next week's show.
5: I think we can ask a question about it on next week's show.
1: I might talk about it on next week's show, which I've pre-recorded it already.
5: Did it earlier.
10: Oh, I see.
1: I contested with that story that it doesn't matter if he's raking it in. Like,
10: he can't spend it.
1: It's not on fucking Amazon and nothing, is he? Like, what's he doing?
10: it's true.
1: Here you go, Gary. $35,000 for you, mate. Oh, great. I'll put it under my bed. Like, what's he going to do with it? All he can do is give it to other people, and them other people, I presume, aren't incarcerated, so fuck it.
5: Hold on, he might have family. He hasn't got a part, though, has he?
1: Well, family aren't all on the dark web, are they?
5: No, that's
1: I presume.
5: True. I don't think so.
10: Yeah, you know if they'd learn.
1: You keep their business going on the outside. They're saying I'll die in here, but I reckon I can make it.
10: Is it 35?
1: I'm the leader after all.
10: Is it 35 grand?
1: That's what I saw on the front page of one of the tabloids. But who knows? Do you have an opinion on that, genuinely? I couldn't care less.
10: I watched it on Saturday night.
1: The Joker film?
10: Yeah, and it came up, and I was tapping my foot going, oh, what's this?
1: Then
10: I went, oh, right, I remember reading about this.
1: Yeah.
10: And then, yeah, I had no opinion. I went, well, there we go.
1: Yeah. Well, it fits where it goes in the film.
10: Yeah,
1: it's the right song for it. And it's like...
5: Is it a dirty scene?
1: No, he's just walking down some steps, but it's not... Oh. I should stip it. Gary Glitter isn't in the film.
10: He's in the corner with the band.
1: It's not like... We're not into another fucking Spice World scenario.
5: Oh, Mel B was next door the other week.
1: No, he was in Spice World, Gary Glitter. And he was cut out of the film.
10: Was he?
1: Yeah, he was in it.
5: Was he?
1: Yeah.
5: But after... It all came out, or did they just not like him?
1: Then it came out when they were in post-production.
5: So then they had to just take it out.
1: So they do still sing "Leader of the Gang" in Spice World the movie.
5: Oh,
1: and in the original take, it's a really clunky cut in the actual finished movie.
10: Other than that, the film's
1: immaculate.
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14: We've got motherfucking Homebig Poku from Top Boy in the motherfucking building.
15: What's going on, G?
16: Thank you. What's good, man?
14: Fuck, calming down. We've got Homebig Poku from Top Boy in the studio. Best day of my life, mate. Like, in all my years of broadcasting, this is because I'm really, really, really, like, infatuated with Top Boy. Not infatuated, but you know what I mean? I love it, you know? I genuinely think that your casting was one of the, just in general, best castings I've ever seen. You played that character so well, right? And it was actually really surprising to find out that you are younger in real life than your fucking character on Top Boy. Such... is the levels of your performance, because you look like you are in you know what I mean, you acted that like you are going through uni at the moment, you know, were going through uni at the time. Do you know what I mean? First of all, what was your like? How did you get into acting? How did you get into drama?
16: So I used to act when I was younger, like around like 10, 11. I used to go to like this performing arts schools, like acting, singing, dancing, like all that type of stuff. I stopped for ages, actually. I only got like back into it when, literally the year that I got cast off of Top Boy. So when I first got cast off of Top Boy, I was 16.
14: Yeah.
16: 18 now. And when we first started filming that year, I joined the agency, joined Sylvia Young.
14: Right.
16: And I started getting back into it, started going to auditions and stuff. And it was literally pretty much when I joined that agency, a Top Boy audition came around the corner and literally just went for it. And
14: amazing.
16: It was successful.
14: Amazing.
13: Yeah. That's dope, man.
14: What a fucking touch.
13: That's dope, bro. You never know how it's going to happen, but it happens when it happens.
14: This is true. This is very true. When you got the role, what did you think? How challenging was it to kind of get into, assume the character of someone in uni?
16: It was hard at first, because obviously my character's 19. Mm. Aaron's 19, and at the time I was 16.
14: Yeah.
16: So I was doing GCSEs.
14: 16-year-old stuff.
16: Yeah, I was doing GCSEs, just finished GCSEs, and... they wanted me to embody a character that's doing in uni, and he's quite different to how I am. Like, Aaron's quite reserved, he's quite quiet, usually he's quite in the room, and it was hard at first, but I don't know, I think I just sort of eased into it as we went through like rehearsals, as we did like chemistry with other characters and stuff like that. And yeah, I sort of eased into it, really.
14: Yeah. Did you have to spend a lot of time with Michael Ward and
16: Aaron Lane?
14: Yes.
16: Yeah. We did a lot of chemistry prior to when we started filming, but Aaron Lane actually knew before, because
14: he goes
16: to the same school as me.
14: Yeah.
16: So I knew him from before, so we really had that relationship. We had that chemistry on screen.
14: Oh, wicked.
16: And Michael, I just got on with Michael from the first time I saw him, so we had good chemistry, like, initially anyway.
15: Yeah, you could kind of see that on the screen. It was like you felt like you were actually brothers, innit?
14: Definitely. That. Let's see. I don't want to give away spoilers for the idiots that haven't seen it yet.
15: Yeah, but them being brothers ain't a spoiler, innit?
14: No, but I mean, no, I was just talking about specific.
15: Yeah. Oh no! Specific.
14: Oh my god! I'm ruined it. No, I can't watch this. Those two guys with the same surname. You know they're brothers, innit?
15: That's ridiculous, man. Spoiler.
14: And how sort of challenging was it? Because a lot of Top Boy, you are a Hackney boy.
16: Yeah.
14: Born and raised. And were you ever scared that, like, people were going to just get gassed and, like, come to where you were filming? And did you have to be quite secretive about, like, locations and whatnot?
16: Yeah, so obviously I couldn't really post anything.
14: Yeah.
16: Saying, we're going to be filming Top Boy here.
14: Yeah.
16: We had to refer to it as... What was you referring to it as? I can't remember. It wasn't even called Top Boy. On the scripts, it wouldn't say Top Boy. It wouldn't say anything like that. It was quite secretive, as in, like, the whole... where we'll be filming, when it's coming out, all that type of stuff. It wasn't really open like that. So, of course, we had to just, like, stay off socials when it came to Top Boy, really. Yeah, we couldn't say too much about it.
14: It's walking around a script that says, uppermost male child.
17: Or the boy top.
14: The boy top.
17: I wonder what that is.
14: So have you, were you, you know, you I'm assuming you've met Drake, who kindly kind of took on the role of producer.
16: Yeah,
14: he produced it, didn't he? How sort of hands-on was he when it came to, you know, reads and shooting even?
16: Yeah,
14: did he ever sort of come around when you were shooting on locations?
16: Not when I was shooting, but I know he was around quite a lot. From the beginning, like the first time I was doing anything to do with Top Boy was the read-through.
14: Yeah.
16: First read-through. So I got the role on, like, the weekend. Literally, I think 2 days later, there was a read-through straight away. And as I got a funny story about this, I was on NCS at the time. Yeah. So at NCS, we were doing the residential stay. So I was just chilling in my tracksuit at NCS. And I got a call from agent and said, you got to get down to this read-through. I'm like, when? Like, next week or something. He's like, nah, now. I'm like, I'm at NCS. Like, I can't even get down there.
14: Yeah.
16: But I ended up just, like, rushing down there. I didn't even change anything. So I was just in a baggy tracksuit, just chilling. Got down there. I didn't know it was going to be so, like, it wasn't formal, but, like, I didn't know it was so serious because I haven't been in a read-through before. It's the first thing I've done, like, acting wise.
14: Yeah.
16: So I didn't even know how it was. I got down there. Everyone, I see Ashley Waters, I see Dave. I'm like, because I'm a big Dave fan.
14: Yeah.
16: So I'm like, I'm starstruck basically. And we're just going through the script, and then it must have been like halfway through. Yeah. Everyone, like, the door just burst open. I see everyone turn around and gasp. I'm like, who's it? Like, what's going on? I see Drake just there, just chilling. Like, what's good? Like, he's just here. It was mad.
15: That's sick.
14: That must. Did it really hit home at that point?
16: Yeah,
15: like, then, I'm in a big thing.
16: Yeah, that's when I realized this is real. Like, I feel it.
14: Incredible. And the Prem was a massive event.
16: Yeah.
14: I was quite gutted about that because it actually took place on my road, and not one person thought to extend a little plus one to me. Not one person.
17: Could you probably hear it going on, see it happening?
14: I fully could. You know, I blocked everyone. I blocked literally everyone that was there. Cleaning staff got blocked. Everyone that was there just got blocked. You know.
17: Sorry.
15: It's all right.
14: Moment of silence for that. That lovely name, by the way, man. That's what I love about. I think, like, I'm of the Nigerian descent myself, and I think my parents dropped the ball not giving me one of those, like, you know, those really positive names like Hope or Joy or Charity or do you know what I mean? Good name, Hope.
16: Thank you.
14: What's next for you, man? Because, you know, Top Boy is the program of the moment for me. It's the series of the moment. Can we expect more? Is there going to be another season? Because the way they left it at the end of season three was...
16: It's got to be. Yeah, left it open. It's not officially confirmed. They haven't officially said, but... yeah, I mean, it did do well, so it's likely.
14: But what's next for Hope, Ikpoku, like, you know, just in general? Finish school first, obviously.
16: Yeah, so just in school. But I've done two other stuff. So I've done Bulletproof, which with Ashley Waters and Noel Clark on Sky.
14: Yeah.
16: I think, I don't want to say it in case it's wrong, but I feel like it's January, February. I think that's when it's going to come out.
14: Yeah.
16: So I'm guessing.
14: I've started seeing it advertised on TV, to be fair.
16: So that's coming out. And then I had a lead role in a film called Faith.
14: Sick.
16: Directed by Ashley Chin. Mm-hmm. That also, I'm not sure when that's coming out, but that should be early next year as well.
14: Okay.
16: So yeah, those are the next two things to look out for.
14: What's your ultimate goal?
16: Just keep acting.
14: Yeah.
16: I don't know. Just keep acting. I just want to do different types of roles.
14: Yeah. Do you want to do something
18: like really deep and Oscar worthy? Do you want to be a superhero? Do you want to be like,
15: yo, imagine being the next Black Panther, like, just like, yo.
18: Yeah,
15: I'll back that.
16: Being a superhero would be mad, actually.
18: Yeah.
16: I don't know, I feel like being a superhero would be cool, but I feel like doing something like deep and Oscar worthy, like, that's the main goal as an actor. That's something you want to do, that's like fulfilling.
18: Yeah.
16: And like, yeah, I think that's the end goal, really.
18: Well, thank you so much for joining us, man. I am a big fan, like, genuinely. I was like so gassed about you coming in, and you did not disappoint, man. You've been an absolute gent. Thank you so much to Hope Ikpoku for joining us.
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19: Jim Sturgis joins us in the studio. 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
20: There was a film I did called London Fields where I was covered in tattoos. I was playing like a really unpleasant character in that film, and it started to rub off on me, and I was sort of walking around thinking I was probably a lot harder than I am in real life, and someone nearly ran me over in a car, and I was a little too quick to fucking offer him out.
19: I come out of this studio on a Wednesday going, I'm well good at this, and then it's like, I might get out of my way, I'm getting on the bus. Sorry, mate.
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19: It's now time to welcome into the studio a band that I'm very excited to talk about. They make wonderful music. They've got a brilliant debut album. They are taking America and now the UK by storm. It's time to welcome the three siblings that are Baylen to the studio. Hey, guys.
21: Hello.
22: Thanks for having us.
19: How's it going?
21: We're so excited to be here.
22: We're taking the UK by drizzle, I think.
19: Well, yeah. I mean, it's real typical weather at the moment. And how typical of an English to be talking about weather straight off the bat. You've come at a real, I don't ever remember it being as rainy as this persistently for ages.
22: We tried to bring a little sunshine, but it wouldn't fit in the overhead.
19: First things first, let's talk about Thrilled to Be Here, which I am thrilled to have discovered. It's a really wonderful piece of work.
22: That's actually our next album, Thrilled to Have Discovered
19: Your own.
22: That's the
19: your
22: own make out, as yeah. much
19: thrilled
22: sense,
19: to have
22: okay.
19: discovered, thrilled to be here by ourselves.
22: Yeah.
19: I'll look forward
22: exactly.
19: to that.
22: No, it was supposed to be sarcastic, but people are taking it seriously.
19: Well, I kind of was going to say, is it sarcastic? Because it reads to me as a British guy as sarcastic.
22: Yeah. Okay, good. Maybe in the UK it does. In America, it's like, oh my God, they're so thrilled.
23: They're
22: to be
23: so
22: here.
23: Cute. Look how cute they are. We're so cute.
19: You guys, you sound so perfect together as a trio.
22: I
19: because
22: guess so.
19: that's how I would describe your sound. Is it sounds in a lot of ways perfect. Like the harmonies and everything's so beautiful and wonderful, and there is like brilliant undertones in the music of like slightly more sort of sinister feel to some of the stuff, slightly. But your voices
22: like
19: all sound perfect together.
22: I hope there's some mistakes in the record. Yeah, we don't like to be too perfect.
24: Yeah. We tried to punch in some mistakes to make sure that it was shitty.
19: Yeah. Okay. So, talk to me a little bit about making your first record. I know you worked with John Congleton, who's worked with War on Drugs and people like that, and I know that you went through quite a sort of painstaking process trying to find somebody to work with, because you guys are like a machine. You all know each other, you've been together since birth, obviously,
23: so
19: find something to come into that, I've read, was quite difficult for you. So what made working with John so special for you guys?
23: Every decision we've ever made has been painstaking.
19: Right. Okay.
24: I think we've actually gotten better at making decisions. That's like part of the learning process, just like being a little less.
23: Yeah, we're good. John is great, though. I think that he definitely, I think, taught us a lot about that particular issue with just not being too precious about everything, because it's like, I mean, in a day you make so many friggin' decisions, so like,
24: breathe in, breathe out, breathe in, breathe
19: and
24: out.
19: So is there anything on the record, either collectively or each of you might have a different one, I don't know, where you're like, you kind of, someone just went, right, we've got to make a decision on this, and you went one way and was like, oh, I really wish we didn't do that, and then it turned out for the better.
24: Oh yeah, there's lots of like,
23: lot of
24: should
23: those.
24: Should we have done that, would have been better this way, or would have been better this way. And
23: I feel like Your Love Is All I Know is a really prime example of that,
24: or Stand Me Up
23: too.
19: Right.
23: Like, there were songs that like really kind of transformed in the studio from the demo version. Like
24: the
23: we
24: live
23: all had,
24: version.
23: Yeah, we had so much demoitis, like sitting with these songs.
24: Demoitis.
23: For,
24: yeah,
19: so demoitis. I didn't know that was a real thing.
24: Oh, yeah. it's a real thing.
19: I like that. So I'm going to use that.
23: Yeah, yeah.
24: But
23: no,
24: it's hard sometimes letting go of like the way you've done it and the way you know, and then trying to reimagine it on the record, and then you're like, well, is this better? Or is this, you know, because you're stuck on some of the old vibes, but. I think like looking back, I think we really we pushed ourselves in a way that was interesting and made the music look different and feel cool. So, but John really helped with that. John was like, I mean, we chose him because he was very much sort of a counterpoint to the way we work together, and we are very meticulous and we think very micro. And he's very like big brush strokes,
22: macro.
24: Okay. And so
22: he's mac and
24: so
22: cheese.
24: That was like
23: he's also
24: a really
23: like in the moment, like he's like an instinct person, and we're so like we're overthinkers, like just you know.
24: So it was good, like that was really good to work in the studio with someone like that, and I think we learned a lot from that process, and I think the next record will be a little better.
19: Okay.
23: Yeah.
19: I mean, I still think it's brilliant. I wholeheartedly recommend this record.
24: No. The product will be worse, but the process will be better.
19: Okay, yeah.
24: Yeah, don't get me wrong here.
19: Now,
22: this is the record you want, ladies and gentlemen.
24: Hey, everybody go buy this one.
19: Now, as a sort of massive fan of your home city of New York, I'm like, when I read that you sold out the Bowery Ballroom, I was like, that is so impressive, because I know what that is, and I'm like,
24: yeah,
19: that's really cool. So what other, because obviously that was back in January, so is there any other really cool milestones in your opinion that you've ticked off?
23: Well, we did just like play the Troubadour in LA, which was awesome.
19: Cool.
23: Yeah, that was like packed
24: the Troubadour. That was really cool.
23: That was
24: we just got
23: show.
24: Off the road. We were touring with Hozier, and so we did his U.S. tour, which was amazing. Like full.
19: And that brought you a lot of fans. Do you reckon doing something as big as that?
24: Yeah.
23: His audiences are amazing too. They're so dedicated and just like there to listen and really engage. So it was a really great tour for us. Yeah.
24: Yeah, that was really cool. That was a milestone. And Troubadour was a milestone.
23: Yay.
24: But the Bowery Ballroom was really cool because, in January, up until January, we hadn't released any music online. Like, we've been a band for about 4 years, 5 years or ish. And,
19: I bet there's earlier than that, like a sort of Christmas.
24: No,
19: party at home where like three of us got up and performed or something.
24: We actually met 5 years ago.
23: It's so wholesome.
24: Our parents introduced
23: us. Like, I'm vomiting. It's so friggin' wholesome.
24: 5 years ago on Christmas, our parents introduced us to. I want you to know something. Yes. David, you have a twin and you have a younger sister, and she's fire on guitar. but we hadn't released any music, and then the Bowery Ballroom was like basically the result of us just playing hundreds and hundreds of shows live and getting fans doing live shows and word of mouth. And so
19: is amazing.
24: Which is so cool these days. These days, because it's like that's such a kind of an old fashioned.
19: And was there a plan to do that? Like, did you think, we'd just do live and we won't release the record? Or did you just start doing gigs and then just carried on, and then you was like, oh, actually, we've now done like 50 gigs and we've not released anything, and then you just thought, let's just keep it going. How did it come about?
23: I think we were kind of a product of overthinking, actually.
19: Yeah,
24: okay. I think we were like, okay, we don't want to release anything until we have like our ducks in a row, and then we started feeling like we were getting like a nice buzz without releasing anything, and then we were like, hey, maybe this is like our thing, maybe this is our hook, like we're the band who doesn't release any music or doesn't have any music online in the modern age, and that sort of is just like, okay, let's do this for a little while. And
22: yeah, I mean, it's so hard to build the first foundation for a band. It's like the first like 50 fans is the hardest, but
19: yeah, okay.
22: I think our strength is live, like being able to do what we do so well live, and we wanted to make sure that that was what people saw first instead of like clicking us on Spotify. You know, so it was kind of like really an ear-to-ear kind of thing.
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3: Fear
2: as you've never felt it before.
3: We're joined in the studio by Matthew Holness.
4: Hello.
3: You've just written and directed feature
4: first feature,
3: film.
4: Yeah, with yeah. a horror film.
6: Watch What Crappens would like to think it's...
3: What was that? What was that? What was that?
4: Ghost in the Machine.
2: Or maybe not.
3: Okay, carry on.
7: That was terrifying. Well, it is our Halloween special.
4: Well, there we are.
7: So we've now got actual ghosts.
4: It's my Halloween special, anyway.
3: Oh, well.
4: Yeah.
7: If this was a 70s spooky film set in a radio, that'd be the first thing that would happen.
4: That's right, that's the...
7: You'd just get a little yeah. tiny bit, and as it yeah. would go on, it would escalate.
4: That's it, we're not getting out of here.
2: Screams that give you the chills.
25: It's the one and only Michael Griffiths from Love Island, Michael.
26: Yes, it is.
25: Which
26: Mommy, yeah.
25: couple were the loudest in bed?
26: Tommy and Molly. I slept next to them. And I like there's times I'm just looking at them like, can you stop? Like, I'm trying to sleep. Like, just let me fall asleep, then continue your business. I don't know what they were doing, but they were active.
25: My word.
2: Meets the end in a nightmare.
27: Welcome to the Tuesday Takeover. My name is Cece Coleman. I am here with the lovely Gavin.
28: Hello, everybody.
27: We have Natasha.
29: Leggero.
27: And we have her husband.
30: Moshe Kasher.
31: I kind of got kidnapped on a date once.
27: Whoa.
31: Yeah, yeah. We met her for drinks, and she'd had like a bottom half of wine already.
28: She was drunk.
27: Oh, my God.
31: We ended up just like hanging out back at her new place. I spilt red wine on her brand spanking new sofa.
28: She could have beat your ass, Gavin.
31: Exactly. I actually did stay the night. No. I kept hearing her getting up to lock the doors and lock windows. I had this really horrible feeling that I was locked in.
27: Well, you were locked in.
31: Well, yeah.
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33: Duckworth is here.
34: Yeah.
33: Does it feel weird watching yourself back?
34: Mm-mm. As long as I'm doing well. If yeah. it's like moments where like I like totally sucked, like my face was weird, or like, I don't know, like just something weird, like a nip slip or some shit like that. And I'm just like,
33: what's
34: oh,
33: wrong
34: God.
33: With the nip slip?
34: I mean, like there has to be an intentional nip slip. Like,
33: what,
34: it's like
33: Janet Jackson nip slip vibes?
34: Was that
33: intentional?
34: I don't know if that was intentional or...
33: Oh, okay.
34: Well, I don't know.
33: Whatever it was iconic, hun.
34: It was great. It was iconic. It definitely was iconic. That was one of the best nip slips ever in the world.
33: I would say it's my favorite nip slip.
34: It has to be.
32: Harriet Rose. Every Thursday from 4 p.m. FUBAR Radio.
33: Afro B is on the phone. How's it going, man?
35: Yo, what's good, man? Afro B in the building.
33: How you feeling? Congratulations on the release of Afro Wave 3. It looks like
35: Thank
33: everybody's
35: you,
33: going nuts for it, but how's it been for you, though?
35: Yeah, man, it's been very good. I feel like it was the right time for this to happen. And yeah, I'm happy with the response.
33: It's got some crazy collaborators on there. You've got T-Pain on there, like Vybz Kartel. It's like, you're always a collaborator. You've had Team Salute, of course, working on so many
35: yeah.
33: songs with them. They've been in FUBAR. We love them so much. They obviously produced the banger that is Drogba. Did you get in the studio with all of the people on the record, or was some of
35: it... No, most of it's like over email, but we talk on social media.
33: Yeah.
35: So Drogba was like the fishing rod to bring them towards me, and then, yeah, we just made that connection.
33: Sick. I mean, talking of Drogba, it's insane. It's now got over 48 million views just on YouTube and over 100 million streams across the board.
35: Yeah.
33: Does it feel like that was the moment that really it kind of popped off for you, like, overseas, like the US?
35: 100%. Like, if you go to New York right now, that's... like the main Afro song you're gonna hear
33: Sick.
35: On radio, like in the clubs, like is that go-to African song. So I'm just glad like that's a the song that's representing the continent at the moment.
33: Absolutely. But are you sick of it yet?
35: I'm not really, when I perform it to a new crowd, I just get that feeling again. But yeah, I don't know. I wouldn't play it to myself though. Yeah,
33: I know what you mean. It's that shared energy, isn't it? It's like you feel their love for it kind of keeps you going.
35: Exactly.
33: But it's one of the things as an artist, right? You have to kind of deal with the fact that, it's obviously bittersweet sometimes that when one of your most favourite songs becomes huge, and then it's like that is the song that you hear so often. So it can become a little bit grating, but actually it's too good to grate. It's too good.
35: To be honest, every artist would want one like that kind of song, that go-to song that they can perform anywhere.
33: Absolutely. And how does it feel, obviously, now you've released Afrowave 3, in the sort of journey of your career with Afrowave 1 and 2, like, how have you changed as an artist? Do you see a change from Afrowave to Afrowave 2?
35: 100%, because during 1 and 2, I was still kind of fairly new to the whole music artist thing, but I'm still, like, Afrowave 3 shows the growth and, like, the whole journey from when I first started 5 years ago until now. So that's why I wanted to showcase that with this project.
33: It's a nice kind of 360, isn't it? Because you have now seen that. I mean, you are one of the most prolific parts of the surge of Afrowave music.
35: Thank you.
33: Here and now in the States, which is, I mean, for a guy from South London, is that still crazy for you, or have you settled into that feeling of knowing
35: that's
33: you've
35: crazy.
33: Gone?
35: You know what? Nothing's really hit me yet, though. I'm just having fun with the journey. I'm just enjoying, like, just seeing the different countries and stuff. So, yeah, I'm just taking it as it comes.
33: And on a personal note, yeah, mm-hmm. How do you keep your beard looking so good?
35: Beard drip on the way.
33: Literally.
35: Me and my boy were working on the product for the beards out there.
33: Serious? Know what I mean? Is it going to be called Afro Beard?
35: Beard drip.
33: Oh, beard drip.
35: But that's better. The name can change.
33: Listen, I'm just thinking, you've put Afro B and then E-A-R-D is in small. Is in
35: that
33: small.
35: Can work.
33: Do you know what I mean? You can have that. I will take 10% though. Nah, man, it's always really on point. I'm always very impressed. I mean, obviously we're not in the same room right now, but I can feel the beard's energy from here.
35: You're making me turn red right now.
33: Listen, there is nothing wrong with a beautiful beard, my friend.
35: You know what? I'm not 6 foot, so I need other things, you know what I'm saying?
33: Listen, it's working for you. Whatever you're doing, it's working for you, hun. Listen, what's the plans for the next... Now it's dropped, what's the plans for the next few months?
35: Yeah, I'm just going to work it in every territory I can, every country I can, drop visuals to the songs on there, especially the T-Pain one and the international features, and... Yeah, just keep working as much as possible. I feel like there's a lot of potential singles on there.
33: Absolutely.
35: So 2020, I'm just going to work the hell out of it.
33: I want to see Cardi B.
35: Yeah, I feel that's coming, you know. I feel like that's going to come soon.
33: Well, it's already happened, so like it's bound to happen again, you know.
35: Yeah,
33: this
35: man.
33: Album is going to bring that vibe. She obviously loves it. We need to get it in her ears and she'll know. She can kind of pick the ones that she's going to bop down to and then you'll know they're the bangers.
35: Man. For sure.
33: Mate, it's such a pleasure to have you on the show. Thank you so much. Next time we're going to get together properly in the same room.
35: You can see the beard live in the flesh.
33: Listen, I want to see it. I want to take pictures of it. And I cannot wait for your new line of beard products. That you call it Afro B with a small eared. Afro beard. I literally
35: don't worry,
33: 10%, will cry.
35: 50%.
33: Oh my God, that means it's never going to happen because you just offered me 50%. Listen, good luck with everything, man. It's an amazing album and I'm really excited to see what 2020 brings for you. FUBAR Radio presents
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25: Couple were the loudest in bed?
26: 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And I, like, there's times I'm just looking at them like, can you stop? Like, I'm trying to sleep. Like, just let me fall asleep, then continue your business. I don't know what they were doing, but they were active.
25: My word.
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19: We have our first guest on the phone. Hello, Amy Dowden. Are you there?
5: Oh, how are you?
19: Oh, I'm so glad to have you on. How are you?
5: Really good, thank you. Thank you for having me.
19: You must be a very busy lady at the moment.
5: Absolutely, but I'm loving it.
19: Tell us about what's going on Strictly this year. You are partnering with Karim, who is one of the early favourites.
5: Ooh, pressure. Yes, I'm dancing with a lovely Karim Zirawel from CGBC.
19: Yeah.
5: And he's working super hard.
19: Can tell.
5: And we're having a lot of fun.
19: Does he have dance experience, actually? That's a good point. I'm not sure.
5: He's done musical theatre as
19: okay.
5: a child.
19: Okay.
5: But to be honest, that doesn't always help you. And to be honest, you've ever got rhythm or you haven't.
19: Uh-huh.
5: And I know some people think, ooh, they've got dance experience, it helps. But I say it like languages. If you can speak Spanish, it doesn't mean you can speak Italian.
19: Very true.
5: You know, sometimes you can be, if you're ballet trained, you can have such turned out feet, which in ballroom you need parallel feet. So you've actually then got to untrain them and then train them. And sometimes having a blank canvas might help, you know.
19: Yeah, I get you.
5: It's all dependent on that person. But what I can say about Karim, he's got something you can't teach. He's gifted.
19: Okay. Well, just naturally.
5: You know when somebody can feel music?
19: Yeah.
5: I would say that's definitely Karim.
19: Okay, well, that's definitely a good start.
5: Yeah, definitely. I'm very lucky.
19: And obviously, probably to most viewers, because he's come from CBBC, right? Most people probably won't know who he is, so he can kind of, it's a bit like a blank canvas. People can learn about him as they go, which can be useful as well, isn't it?
5: Yeah, absolutely. And he's, you know, he's a really, really lovely guy. He's got lots of energy, a lot.
19: Too much?
5: I'm reining him in every now and then.
19: What was it you did last week? I've forgotten now.
5: So last week we did the Foxtrot.
19: Oh, yes. And very well. Very well.
5: Yeah, we were very lucky to be top of the leaderboard.
19: Yeah.
5: But actually, ballroom was something he didn't find natural to begin with at all and was really out of his comfort zone.
19: Right.
5: He was feeling quite restricted with the frame.
19: Yeah, because you're stuck in that frame, really, aren't you, when you're doing ballroom? Yeah.
5: And by the end of the week, he loved it. And actually, today in the studio, he said to me, I'm missing the ballroom, Amy.
19: Oh, really? So what are you doing on Saturday?
5: A samba.
19: Oh, that's very different then. Very different.
5: Very different. But I think he thought he was going to take to the Latin more than the ballroom.
19: Right.
5: And I think he's quite surprised him. It's actually the other way around. And I think people wouldn't expect that from Karim.
19: No, I can totally understand that. So what's it been like when the live shows are on? Is there much competition between the competitors this year?
5: Oh, no. Everybody supports one another. We're one big family. And they are such a great bunch of celebrities. Everyone's so warm and so friendly. Mm. And everybody's got behind each other, which is so nice.
19: Yeah, and I guess every year is a different bunch. You're not really sure what's going to happen, you know, between them all.
5: No, it's such a great atmosphere. It was really sad to see somebody leave last week.
19: Oh, yeah, of course, James left. I mean, yeah. to be fair, I think he was probably the worst of the celebrities, I would say. I'm not asking you to say. But, you know, that means, you know, on to the next one. And that's kind of the process now, isn't it? Someone has to go every week and that can be very sad.
5: I wish everybody could stay till the final.
19: That would be one hell of a hectic final. I think that would be the problem.
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3: Joining the studio now by Marshall Julius, and you've just written a book.
8: Oh, how kind of you to mention that. I've forgotten.
3: You've written a book, and it is a quiz book on, well, it's not really movie trivia, it's pop culture.
8: Yeah, films, TV, comic books, video games, all the good stuff.
3: Mm-hmm. Exactly.
7: And it's called Vintage Geek. Is that because, do you feel like there is a vintage, or there's a year that's relevant to, or...
8: Also,
7: people.
8: It's a good pun on, you know, vintage chic, but it sounds good. But also, it's all 20th century trivia.
7: Right.
8: So it's basically the Universal Monsters. Mm-hmm. It's Star Trek, but only the 60s show. It's James Bond, but only the Roger Moore era. Doctor Who, but only Tom Baker. You know, I'm quite... and Star Wars, but only the original trilogy.
3: So you're saying it's 20th century?
8: Yes.
3: Right, yeah, good.
7: That's a nice way of thinking of it.
3: That is really good.
7: Yeah, I've never thought about it in terms of centuries. That makes sense.
3: It all got shit when it got into the 21st century.
8: Yeah, that's why somebody asked me if I had a chapter on Harry Potter, and I had to say, bollocks. I can say that, right?
3: Yes, you can.
7: Good. But now I think I think there's a different thing now, isn't there? With like, I feel like everyone now seems to be into lots of kind of pop culture thing. It's a very mainstream thing. The most popular TV show is Game of Thrones.
3: Yeah.
7: The most popular movies are Marvel movies.
8: Indeed, yes.
7: And so everyone, these kind of movies and this sort of genre fiction and... It is very mainstream in a way that it probably wasn't 20 years ago.
3: The kids grew up and now they're the adults.
7: Yeah.
3: But that doesn't explain why my parents love Game of Thrones so much.
8: Well, your dad probably likes it because of all the tits.
3: My mum likes...
8: I'm just guessing.
3: No, I think it's led by my mum, and she loves all of the pillaging. And, I mean, you've got to be careful what you say on the radio. But she's obsessed with everything. All of the darkness in Game of Thrones. And the maps. She likes the maps as well. I guess she likes world building. She likes jigsaw puzzles, so I got her the Game of Thrones jigsaw puzzle, which was basically all of the made up maps.
7: Right.
3: And they're not very good maps. They're like kind of like someone that's drawn like a jagged oblong and gone, yeah, that's a world. That is, yeah.
7: That's that one.
3: Yeah, exactly. It's all sort of like sort of cobbled together and you go, yeah, and that's kind of like a circle that's a bit wobbly. And it's kind of like, it's not a map, is it? It doesn't really look like a country.
8: You know, I think for me it all changed in when Tim Burton's Batman came out.
3: Right.
8: Because up until then... If you went and bought comics or something, people would really, you know, stare at you. And I was already, what was it? I was like 20 or so when that movie came out. So up until then, I was already reaching the age where people would look, oh, you're still buying comics. Then I started noticing these people who would traditionally try and beat me up at school. They were suddenly reading a Batman graphic novel or, you know, The Dark Knight Returns on the train. And I thought, you bastards.
3: Well, that
8: I'm really going for it now. They said, the only note they gave me when
7: the jacket's
8: I came
7: coming
8: was,
7: off as well.
3: They taking
8: said,
3: off the jacket.
8: They said you can swear. So. That was my only note.
3: Yeah, because, well, that film was a real crossover in terms of everything. And not that it was virtually impossible not to have heard of Batman before then, but when it was Adam West, wasn't it? And then when the film came out, Batman became cool and relevant and contemporary, and there was just like Batman clothes in every clothes shop.
7: Yeah, and baseball caps,
3: toys, the T-shirt, not just the logo, but not just the film Batman, but like, you know, blue and black Batman and grey from the 80s and 70s. Yeah. Yeah, he was on everything. Just Batman was just everywhere. And then I guess that maybe was the beginning of all of that. In a way that you wouldn't have experienced with Superman. It wasn't...
7: Well, it was. They called it Batmania at the time, didn't they? That was it. Or the second wave of Batmania.
3: I was too young to see the film. And I was 8 when that film came out. And I still had the T-shirts and everything. But I love Batman off the TV series.
8: I still prefer Batman off the TV series. I didn't actually like Tim Burton's version. I was really into Batman at the time. And I was quite offended by it all. In the way that most, you know, Twitter trolls are today. I was like, Alfred would never bring a woman into the Batcave and say, oh, you know, you deserve a romantic life. It's like, you know, screw that. Batman was way too violent. Not like Batman and Superman violent, you know, going completely postal and killing hundreds of people in the street. Kind of crazy. But to my mind, it wasn't my Batman.
3: I think that looking back on it, I really love Jack Nicholson as Joker. But I don't love the film. But I've always said this. I think Tim Burton is an amazing director in terms of visuals, but he can't tell a story. And his stories are either really simplistic, they're all dragged out, or unfocused, where he obviously cares much more about the bad guys than he does about Batman.
7: Mm. Well, I watched them back to back. They did them at the cinema earlier this year, and I watched... And Batman, the 1989 Batman, when I was a kid, was obsessed with it. And then I watched that and Batman Returns, and Batman really didn't feel that great. And Batman Returns was, like, just chalk and cheese. It was

0: Right. That was a very sort of bleak and dark.
1: Well, he was killing people in toxic waste and stuff, and then he had body parts on him, and he was sort of, like, you know.
0: And he had the, you know, the three fingers and.
1: But, and the black bile that it was coming. Yeah.
0: It was coughing up.
1: He was disgusting.
0: Yeah.
1: And he was a pervert.
0: Yeah.
1: You know? And, you know, on top of all of that, he was a pervert. Danny DeVito played him like he was a pervert. And you go, wow. I mean, and McDonald's had the tie-in toys. Yeah. And then that's what closed Tim Burton down, wasn't it? It was kind of like, right, well, we haven't sold any Big Mac. We haven't sold any Happy Meals. So we're getting Joel Schumacher in.
0: Yeah, it was quite an extraordinary thing when you think back at it. And it is, it's almost like it really plays up all that kind of PVC thing. And with like, through the gaze of Danny DeVito in it, is like, it is like, some of it's like a bit, Jesus, I can't believe they're getting away with this in this, what's essentially like a kid's movie.
1: It's a kid's movie, and he goes, just the pussy I was looking for, and you go, right, okay, cool, Danny. But then also, when you rewatch the original Tim Burton Batman film, in the context of everything, oh my God, it's so dark compared to, you know, anything that's happened before. When you watch it now, it's not that far off from the Adam West.
0: No.
2: No.
1: I think that the tone of it is a lot closer than people can be bothered to admit.
0: But it's also funny, in 1989, that sort of Adam West thing was that was the way people saw Batman, wasn't it, in the mainstream?
1: The only
0: it was like
1: way.
0: The, yeah, it's like it that.
1: And people
0: sort of,
1: like, this, of the film, does it say wallop and bang and boy, you know?
0: And then now it feels like that's as far away as anything could be. So now your kind of kids today would never think of Adam West as being...
2: No. Now, I interviewed Adam West like right when I started, and it was like very late 80s when I started reviewing and writing, and I interviewed him, and it was just before, it was like a year before the Batman movie came out, and he was talking about how, you know, he still held out hopes that, you know, he would be cast, or that he actually campaigned for it. You know, he was...
1: To be Batman.
2: Mm. And when you think that Michael Keaton got it, you think, well, that's actually not... good casting. I mean, Michael Keaton was great. It's like Beetlejuice, or in those kind of weird, quirky, comedic, dark roles. But I mean, I just thought it was peculiar that he was.
0: I don't know. I think I like it now, but I think it was such an odd choice. I feel like, in a way, in my head, I always had this idea that someone said, "Oh, well, who we get to play Batman?" And someone says, "How about you get that bloke who's in Beetlejuice?" And they go, and on day one, Tim Burton comes in and goes, "Not him. I meant." Alec Baldwin. That's why I always go, and they're like, oh, shit.
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4: Callum McSwiggan. 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It's a pleasure to have you here.
5: Thank you for having us.
4: You have a lot of people say, you know, oh, we have LGBT plus spaces, everything's fine, everyone's included. But I don't feel like they are, and I don't feel like they are inclusive enough.
5: It's like you're walking around holding your breath, and it was only until I went to Pussy Palace that I could actually, like, oh, this is what breathing feels like.
4: Yeah.
5: But I wasn't arming and ahhing about what I was dressed, how I was presenting, and, like, what ramifications that would have for me.
6: Yeah, the evolution of Pussy Palace has really created that, like, oh, there's community.
7: Callum McSwiggan.
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4: Today, I'm joined in the studio by the absolutely stunning, the gorgeous, it's Topher Taylor.
8: Hello, Callum. How are you?
4: I'm really good. It's a pleasure to have you here, and I want to get straight in, and I want to jump right in at the deep end and talk about you and everything you do. So you're a sex educator.
8: Yeah, so I kind of, not so much I go to do lessons, I use social media, I submit articles for lots of magazines, I do videos, and I have my own website, and I just kind of talk to people about intimate parts of their bodies.
4: I think
8: issues surrounding them. No, it's all good. It's all good.
4: Yeah, I think it's a really, really important thing, and I don't think there's actually that many people doing it.
8: No. And I think a lot of it is public, and my routine is quite discreet, so I'm very much contact me privately and we can discuss it privately. Like, so I'm not going to say, like, send me your problems and I'll go through and choose the best ones to write about. I'm just like, send me a question and I'll reply to you private, like on my email or
4: That's it's. I mean, it's amazing that you do that. And I honestly can't fathom how you have the time to do that. Because I imagine you must get quite a lot of these messages coming through.
8: Yeah, you do. I mean, I work full time as well. So I'm a brand manager for a chain of sex shops called Clone Zone. So that's my 10 to 6, or 9 to 5, whatever you call it. And it's not really. I'm working like 10, like 12 hours a day. But yeah, I just enjoy it. Like, it's my genuine passion. So it's, to me, it's not a job.
4: I love that.
8: I get paid to talk.

0: about Dick.
1: I love that. Well, me too. We're both in that boat, which is great.
2: I like this boat.
1: Where do you think there are... Because, I mean, even talking about myself, you know, I present this show where we talk about sex every week.
0: Yeah.
1: I've made sex education videos online. I always talk
0: Amazing.
1: Very openly
0: I love what you
1: and
0: do,
1: honestly. Thank you so much. But despite the fact that I do all of this, even when I walk into a sex shop, I still feel that moment of, like, nervousness.
0: Yeah.
1: And I don't know why. It's strange.
0: It's because I think we're all quite, like, we're almost, like, conditioned to be a little bit embarrassed about sex.
1: Yeah.
0: And even though you can be really open in your own life, to go out freely and say, like, I enjoy sex or I am a slut, you know, whatever slut means. Like, there's still that level of shame. I mean, even me, like, I talk very openly about my experiences and I get paid to talk about them. But even I, at moments, like, even my mum, like, she's not going to listen to the show.
1: Sure, yeah.
0: Yeah, like, I have my, like, oh, God, I don't want to talk about that because mum might hear it. Like, you do get those moments. Like, with me, sometimes if I go into a store where people probably don't know who I am, like, outside of London, I still get it. Like,
1: it's interesting,
0: like, oh,
1: isn't it?
0: I wonder what they think I'm here for. Because like, I know these products. Like, you kind of want to go up to the till point, but by the way, I'm not a normal customer. Like, but, yeah, no, I get it. It's the shame...
1: That's
0: factor,
1: still associated there, yeah. It's interesting to hear that even you have that little nervousness when you go into somebody else's store and you're out of your kind
0: Absolutely.
1: Of comfort zone.
0: Yeah, yeah.
1: I think probably everybody in the world feels that way at some point in their life. Was it, like, a steep learning curve to go into a job like that? Because I feel like there are so many... Every time I've gone into a sex shop, whether it's for myself or with a friend, whatever question I've asked the person on the counter, they've known the answer.
0: Yeah.
1: And it can be really specific questions about really specific things. And there's so much on offer that, like...
0: too much on offer.
1: I can't fathom... Like I've been doing this for years now, and even I go in a sex shop and I'm like, I don't know what that's for, I have no idea what that is. Like, it's so much to learn. Like, how do you get all that information?
0: I mean, I work, luckily I'm quite, because of my writing and stuff, we have an industry magazine, which is called ETO, which stands for Erotic Trade Only. So it's an industry magazine. So if you work in the adult toy industry or in any position, like whether you're in a store, a distributor, a manufacturer, you know, whether you're a company which promotes, a PR company, we get industry press. So I'm always learning about new products, and this, I love it. And I write for one of the I write for that one. So I'm always getting the press releases and stuff. So I'm clued up, luckily. But I prefer it when someone asks me a question and I have to do a little bit of investigating.
1: Yeah.
0: Because it gets a bit boring, kind of going like, all right, try this, you know, use this spray, or, you know, maybe use a cock ring. But when someone says something, you're like, oh, hang on, I don't actually 100% know the answer to that. I might know something which may help, but give me 5 minutes.
1: I like that. So it's like you're always learning. Or the hope is that, you know, somebody might come in and teach you something new.
0: Love it. I mean, the best conversations I have in my job are with the dominatrixes.
1: Yeah.
0: I have a special soft spot for the females.
1: So tell me about, the you know, having a dominatrix coming into the store. What kind of conversations would you be having?
0: I just love it when they come in, like, especially what this... I mean, I haven't worked in the retail store for a long time and I do miss it, but, like, I used to love it when they come in, they've got this, like, big pathetic man on a chain, and they're like, we want to destroy his ass.
1: Wow.
0: What's the biggest toy you do? And, like, and I'm thinking that, I'm sure that sounds great in terms of dominating someone, but let's check he can actually use that toy without harming him.
1: Yeah.
0: So you
1: that's
0: kind of
1: important.
0: Have to slide in there without trying to, like, break the dynamic of their relationship. But yeah, like, I love that. I guess when they come in, they want a very specific type of bondage equipment, or maybe some sort of bondage outfit or some sort of strap, and you're like, we don't actually do that, but give me a minute, I'll find someone who does.
1: I love that.
0: So you
1: much.
0: Kind of go through this Rolodex of, like, filth, and it's,
1: And then at what point did you kind of go from, you know, working in these stores and decide that, you know, you wanted to do something a little bit more and go into writing and build your website and all the rest of that?
0: Yeah, I mean, I wasn't so much like an ambitious kid, if that makes sense. Yeah. I really just thought, I need to get some sort of job going in a topic that I'm good at. And it wasn't until I got progressed. So I moved to Clone Zone when I was 19 or 20, I can't remember. And I got progressed quite fast. So I started in the store and the head office kind of clocked me. I'm like, he's good. So they put me in charge of customer service for the website.
1: Mm-hmm.
0: And that's kind of when it began for me, because I was on the phone to, like, gay guys all day, every day. And especially older gentlemen. So that was where I got most of the knowledge from, talking to older guys. You know, guys who... I have a particular soft spot for the older guys who are still in the closet.
1: Yeah.
0: And they're calling
1: absolutely.
0: Us and they're like, you know, I'm so jealous of your generation. Like, you just have this free access to sex. And they've had these issues they've lived with their whole lives.
1: Yeah.
0: And I think that's what's inspired me to start writing things down. Yeah. So when I write my guides, like I've written a guide, like a really intensive guide for beginners to anal. And the reason I wrote it is because I thought I didn't have that.
1: Yeah.
0: And these guys certainly didn't have it. And I, when I'm on, like, I'm not on any dating apps anymore, but when I was, I used to get messages from like young guys, like 18, 19, like, how can I have anal? Like, I've seen your work and I want to be like you. And I'm like, oh, whoa, whoa, whoa. Like, I'm experienced. You don't want to be just jumping into this. So I wrote this intensive guide and I tried to cover all areas. Like, I cover why you're doing it. You know, is it consensual really? Like, are you sure you want to be engaging in like anal? Because as we know, it's like a physically intrusive, you know, thing, and you need to prepare for it. And it has to be done smart, because if it's not, then you can actually harm yourself. So that's when I got my confidence from customers.
1: I think it's really lovely to kind of hear that you have this almost emotional way of looking at these things, and not
0: you don't
1: look at it in a very clinical way, because I think it needs that heart.
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6: Pete Wicks, happy Friday to you.
7: Happy Friday, my love. How are you? You look fabulous.
6: Thanks. I'm happy. On a Friday, it all comes out. And if it's Monday, if it's Tuesday, if it's Monday, I don't care. But Friday's my day. So I made an effort. I curled the hair, put a dress on.
7: Friday, you just ooze happiness.
6: Yeah, I do. I really believe in the Happy Friday vibe. I wake up feeling good on a Friday.
7: Well, is that because you speak to me?
6: Exactly. That's why I'm looking forward to this every single Friday.
7: I'm looking forward to today's one. Very much so.
6: Why is that? Why particularly today? Particularly?
7: Because our subject this week is self-sabotage. And I feel like that applies very much so to myself.
6: Oh, okay. I'm very interested already then. I might just let you take the lead on the whole of this then. Before I ask you, because I want some juice on this one, I want to do our weird and wonderful dating news, because that always gets me very hyper. Are you okay with that?
7: I am 100% okay with you being hyper. You're oozing happiness and oozing hype.
6: You know, I'm so hot, I've taken my socks off. I'm in that much of that mode. I've got a bit sweaty and the socks are off now. It's all going on.
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6: Thanks, listeners, for listening to the trash that I talk. And Pete, you know, you talk sense. I think I just try and support that.
7: Absolutely not. I'm here for your feet.
6: So, on the note of feet, weird and wonderful dating news, I'm going to go straight in with Nadia Essex. So Nadia Essex caught her boyfriend cheating with unusual Fitbit activity. This fascinates me. This just shows where we're at in the world. So in a previous episode, we had doorbells. Do you remember that one? That was
7: I do remember the doorbell cheater.
6: There you go. So this time we're doing Fitbits. So Nadia Essex responded to a TikTok which asked people to share the moment they knew their relationship was over, revealing that their Fitbit had alerted them to a strange activity in the early hours of the morning. She said, "When my ex-boyfriend came home from a night out, I woke up in the morning and thought, let me make him some breakfast. I got a notification on my Fitbit, the Fitbit that we had synced together, showing that between 2 and 3 a.m. that morning, he had burned over 500 calories. I mean, he's clearly a bit of a goer, isn't he? She decided not to She decided to shove the breakfast where the sun don't shine. I mean, go on. What's your thoughts?
7: Well, in fact, let's do your thoughts first, because I've actually done some research.
6: Oh, all right, Pete, showing off. Here we go.
7: So it's all right. Listen, I'm glad someone's in control today.
6: Okay.
7: Let's do your thoughts on it first, because then I'm gonna basically slag off the bloke. So let's go with you first, shall we?
6: So my thoughts were, from reading this, I thought, would you really wake up in the morning and just decide to check your partner's Fitbit? So she clearly had an inclination, right, that something was going on already. So I mean, I don't know if I'd want to know that much information about my partner. I don't think I'd want to know the whole of their life.
7: Mm-hmm.
6: But if you're not going to go through someone's phone, then maybe that's the upgrade. That's the new thing to do, is try their Fitbit.
7: Check the Fitbit to see if they're having a Fitbit fuck.
6: Hey, hashtag.
7: So, do you want to hear my interesting bit of research?
6: Go on, tell me.
7: So, Nadia claims that he